0: work to be done, but I am eternally, you know, positive thinker. So I believe that something will happen and situation will be brought under control.
1: Because whether it's the war that's happening in West Asia or the one that started in February 2022 between Russia and Ukraine, Air Chief Marshal, it's impacting not just the region, it's impacting the entire world and especially the developing world, not just in terms of oil, but also fertilizers, for example, both Strait of Hormuz and from Russia and Ukraine, non-availability of fertilizers or reduced availability impacts India, impacts Africa, impacts so many global south countries.
2: Absolutely, absolutely. Everything that depends on energy and fertilizers you mentioned. So the cascading effect of all this that is going to have on the economy is huge. So we have seen this and the impact on the global economy. And therefore the importance of some of the decisions that have been taken to diversify our resources, to conserve the kind of energy requirements, to think of the future in a different manner, be it nuclear, be it solar, be it other, other aspects of energy resources. And from military perspective, again, the impact that these developments have had, and therefore the need for us to continue to, ensure that our supply chains are protected, that we localize our supply chains as much as possible, that we do our productions here, and that we are thrust towards Atmanirbharta. So everything has, there are big lessons for us, and I think we have acted on all those lessons, and it is going to do us good. It will only increase the pace.
1: Atmanirbharta that you mentioned is very important because the Defence Acquisition Council has just cleared 1,10,000 crore, and 98% to be made in India, capital acquisition made in India.
2: Yes.
1: Would that help not just India, but countries in the region and with those who we have great partnership, Admiral?
0: Absolutely, because I think it firstly, 75% of our capital out budget for modernization is reserved for Indian industry. And it is all kinds of industry, whether it is startups, MSMEs, whether it is PSU, DPSUs, private industry. So that's a good news. But it opens up avenues for technological cooperation with like-minded countries. And
1: like India, Brazil have the Scorpene submarine cooperation.
0: Of course. And like I said, with all the BRICS countries. So it is not only A, B, C or D. All the countries, we have got some kind of a dialogue happening. I'm talking of the security domain. And I'm sure it is happening in the economic domain. Because finally, I think it is all about economy.
3: It's all about economy.
0: And therefore, economic resilience is directly related to security resilience. So unless there is secure environment in and around, in the region, you will always have this threat of economic, throttling and downsizing of economy. I read somewhere that every dollar increase in, crude oil, I think leads to almost 10,000 crores worth of foreign exchange enhancement every year for us. So that is the level of effect it can have on economy if the environment is not safe.
1: Well, that's a very important point you make. But while we talk about Dosti Ki Shakti in BRICS, the challenges are immense. For example, the United States and with Venezuelan oil, they seem to be dominating almost one third of global oil. China seems to dominate clean energy production in terms of solar energy and wind energy. So challenges for India and global South countries remain huge, Air Chief Marshal Bhadauria.
2: Yeah, those challenges are huge. But every opportunity and whatever has happened in the last year or two, I think it has given us an opportunity to think hard and address these challenges head on now. Be it on solar side, be it on wind energy, be it on diversifying our energy, what I mentioned earlier. And that is the future we have to tackle. So we have to reduce our dependence of energy on the sources which can get affected in the future. And I think that's a huge change that is going to happen. You see the importance now on EVs. You see how the battery production is going to change. the importance on rare earth minerals. There's a sea change in the last 1 year, how we are addressing those and focusing on those. So there's a lot of change that is happening, which will be very good for us in the future. So you while know, there's been a challenge, there's been some hardship, I think for the future there's been many lessons, and our own growth in that area will secure a future better.
1: So we spoke of China, India, we spoke of BRICS and India, the cooperation. There's also Russia, India. Apart from BRICS, the bilateral, Russian President Vladimir Putin is also coming here. How do you read Russia-India cooperation move forward? And of course, there was this image of Prime Minister Narendra Modi, Russian President Vladimir Putin, and the Chinese President Xi Jinping. Last year in Tianjin, this time in Bishkek, these images just absolutely went viral. How do you see this cooperation?
2: No, I think Russia-India cooperation, our core strength provides the core strength to the BRICS also. And this relationship is very important. And you've seen globally the impact of this relationship and how far the Indian government has gone to really show to the world what is the meaning of this true relationship. So for the future, I think this relationship will only grow. You know, there are many areas of growth possible, be it in technology sense. I'm not now talking of from defense perspective, be it on, you know, really niche technologies, be it on hypersonics, be it on directed energy, be it on materials. So there are huge areas where cooperation would change, would increase in the future. So our core strength, our core relationship with Russia is really growing, and it will provide the core strength within the BRICS too.
1: So that is the core strength even of BRICS. Is that also your reading when we speak of one great example of India-Russia cooperation during Operation Sindoor? The BrahMos power is something that Pakistan now will vouch for since it was at the receiving end. But now that cooperation is way beyond defense. It's going into so many different areas, sir.
0: I think it was always like that. You know, it was in strategic domain. It was military domain, and if we go back, what we have read as young kids, 1971, what happened? Sure. So, Russia and India have always been working together. Like Air Chief Marshal Bhaduria said, in various fields. It's not only in the military domain, but also in many other domains, whether it is agriculture domain, whether it is science, technology, metallurgy, and that has not come down. So that will continue. Of course, we get a lot of energy requirements from Russia. Yes. We will continue to do so because that is our requirement. We need that kind of energy from wherever we get cheaper. So that has been articulated very clearly.
1: You know, as we wind down in this session, we've spoken of challenges. What is the biggest opportunity for India from this BRICS summit, from all the bilateral engagements that we are having, Air Chief Marshal Bhaduria, the biggest opportunity?
2: Biggest opportunity, if I have to again just look at the defense side, I would put it that way, would be our ability to collaborate deeper with countries which collaboration already exists. That means with Russia, with Brazil, it is work in progress. Our ability to, whenever our production is increasing, to export more, and many of those countries are within the BRICS. I mentioned 5-6 of them earlier, practically every BRIC partner. Huge, opportunity there to increase our exports. And I think that is an area where you will see major changes. Again, it is a cycle which is feeding into itself, and that will improve and our trajectory of Atmanirbhartha. So overall, the environment and the kind of production avenues that will increase, I think it will have a very important impact on our defense industry and our Atmanirbhartha trajectory. So I think that is the opportunity.
1: Because we speak of economic cooperation, we speak of diplomacy, but defense diplomacy has its own very important role, and it helps breaks a lot of barriers which otherwise may exist between countries. And who better than you to tell us naval cooperation, the Milan exercises or the Mahasagar, that cooperation is almost constant.
0: Yeah, so, path to peace still passes through power. And it has been, even now, as we speak, it is being articulated, it has been shown everywhere else. Like I said, this grouping is very strong geopolitically and geoeconomically. We are not a military alliance, but there is a huge opportunity for all of us together and bilaterally to work together in the field of technology, in the field of defense industry, and find ways.

0: look at where we can converge and let aside what are the differences that can be sorted out separately, but where we can work together for the larger good of the group as also for the larger good of rest of the 184 countries. And I see huge opportunities in that, and I don't think the group will find anybody better than India to play that role where you can bring in all of them together. You talked about Milan. We had in February of this year, leadership from 74 countries all coming in Visakhapatnam. And they were from diverse ideological beliefs, different thought processes. But they decided that for this, they must come and break bread together and talk things which are of common interest. And I'm sure everybody went back together, gained from that perspective. We certainly as hosts gained from that. So similarly, I have no doubt that at a larger, higher level, this grouping of 11 like-minded countries with so much heft will certainly have many positives, and we as a country will enable that.
1: You know, that's a very important thing you said, that path to peace comes through power, comes through strength. In fact, Rashtrakavi Ramdhari Singh Dinkar articulated this so well in his poem Shakti or Kshama. Shama shobhati us bhujanko jiske paas garal hai, usko kya jo dantheen vishrahit vinit saral hai. Sir, thank you very much for joining us on this India
0: thank
1: Today
0: you.
1: Special broadcast.
0: Thank you very much.
2: Resilience, sustainability, cooperation, innovation. These are areas where India will focus on during the 18th BRICS summit. This is a very powerful grouping of powerful and emerging economies. Of course, the world is going through tremendous challenges right now. There is the Russia-Ukraine war, started in February 2022 and still going on, in fact, worsening at times. And this impacts not just oil, but also fertilizers. Then, of course, the war between the United States and Iran, the crisis in the Strait of Hormuz, at Red Sea, global choke points are impacted, global trade, global energy supplies, all of this adversely impacted. But what's the way forward? Can there be cooperation in these very difficult times? And that is an area which will be explored very extensively. Bilateral cooperation, of course, is very solid between India and multiple BRICS partners. But here, the focus is on moving towards multilateralism. Not one power center, but multiple powerful countries and the global south countries moving together to be a voice and a power to reckon with. We get you more in this report.
3: BRICS is no longer just a diplomatic grouping. It is emerging as a key platform for the global south in a shifting world order. India hosts the 18th BRICS Summit in New Delhi on September 12th and 13th. The theme, Building for Resilience, Innovation, Cooperation and Sustainability. Four pillars, one larger goal, a stronger global South, better equipped to withstand global shocks and have a greater say in shaping the world order. As Prime Minister Narendra Modi said at the SCO Summit in Bishkek, the Global South bears the brunt when conflicts erupt elsewhere. His message, conflicts cannot be resolved on the battlefield, but through dialogue and diplomacy. And this is where India's BRICS agenda meets its Global South pitch. For decades, global institutions have reflected the priorities of established powers. The Global South now wants a greater voice, and BRICS is increasingly becoming one of the forums through which that demand is being articulated. Even Russian President Vladimir Putin, speaking exclusively to India Today in December 2025, pointed to the rise of new centers of power in Global South, highlighting South Asia, India and Indonesia as engines of rapid development.
4: But the fact remains the fact. New centers of development, rapid development, strong development are change happening. They are forming in the Global South in particular.

0: particular, I refer to South Asia, and not just India, but also Indonesia is on the ascendancy. I think it's almost 300 million people, not 1.5 billion as in India, but still, this is a rapidly developing country. The same goes for Africa, which is developing rapidly, and this development is going to pick up.
1: At India Today BRICS Roundtable, former G20 Sherpa Amitabh Kant underlined the importance of the Global South and the opportunities this emerging bloc represents.
2: It's important to ensure that, firstly, this group doesn't take any anti-West stance, number one. Number two, the group, as it has been expanded, also comprises of six additional members, amongst whom are Iran, Saudi Arabia, and UAE, which are on two differing sides, opposite sides of the conflict in West Asia. So to be able to arrive at a consensus and to be able to draft out a resolution which brings everybody on board is, to my mind, achievable but very challenging.
1: South Africa too sees the Global South as central to the BRICS project, a push for more inclusive partnership and greater representation in global governance.
3: In terms of steering the G20 during a very difficult period, when you had the Russia-Ukraine conflict, you had the Gaza situation, and yet countries of the Global South were able to deliver a substantive G20, including India's presidency of the G20 in 2023. So I think that's the first most powerful statement, just the visual impact of the leaders converging here to come together and discuss global issues.
1: So India's BRICS presidency is not simply about hosting another summit. It is about testing whether BRICS can deliver what the Global South has long demanded: access, resilience, development, and a greater voice. Because the question is no longer whether the Global South matters. The question is whether the emerging world order can afford to ignore it. Bureau Report, India Today.
4: Thank you very much for joining me. We'll watch these developments very closely. But for the moment, many thanks.

Where are they? And what exactly has happened behind the scenes? No wedding announcement, no public ceremony. And seemingly, no one even knows where they are right now. A sudden disappearance from public view has now sparked one very intriguing question. Could Lady Gaga and Michael Polanski have secretly tied the knot without telling anyone? Recent reports suggest that people in the couple's inner circle believe they may have already eloped. The speculation comes after Gaga hinted that wedding bells could be ringing soon, while those close to the couple have reportedly not seen or heard from her in weeks.

0: The singer was last publicly spotted in August in Northern California, where she stopped to take a selfie with a fan. And while she has kept a low public profile, Gaga has remained active online, promoting her makeup line and sharing Polaroids of herself.
1: Tell me something, boy. Aren't you tired trying to fill that void? Or do you?
0: But the mystery comes after years of a relationship that has steadily moved towards marriage.

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0: Good evening. Hello and welcome. You're with the news today, Thursday night, your primetime destination news, newsmakers, talking points tonight, all eyes on the BRICS summit and the big leaders who are coming to the national capital. Now it's confirmed. The Chinese President Xi Jinping will be here. Potential bilateral meeting with Prime Minister Modi. Among my special guests, one of the world's leading voices on the region, Jeffrey Sachs, will join me on why he believes India must build a stronger relationship with Beijing. Also, Cash, Chanda and Con, India Today investigation that exposes how small political parties are getting a great deal of poll funds. That mystery too, hopefully on the show tonight. But the big story that we are breaking at the moment, Chinese President Xi Jinping will attend the BRICS summit that's going to take place in New Delhi over the weekend. Xi Jinping will arrive on September 12th. This is Xi's first visit to India in the last 7 years. The Xi-Modi bilateral meeting is also on the cards. Remember, as I said, first meeting in 7 years that Xi will have in India with Prime Minister Modi. There is also the big bilateral with Russian President Vladimir Putin. Putin will land in Delhi tonight at 1:30 a.m. and that bilateral is expected tomorrow afternoon. Our group editor of international affairs, Geeta Mohan, joins us at this moment. Geeta, the eyes will really be on that bilateral meeting if it does take place between President Xi and Prime Minister Modi, because this is his first visit to India in 7 years. Is that now confirmed that the Chinese president will hold a bilateral with the Indian Prime Minister? I'm told he's coming with a large business delegation as well.
1: Well, the announcement, Rajdeep, of the visit itself took place just a few hours ago. Till the very last minute, the Chinese side kept everybody guessing. Although we do know that, you know, when there's a presidential level visit, the host country knows about it. But everybody was quite mum about the visit itself. Now, we do know that the Chinese president is visiting India. And what we're given to understand is there is going to be a bilateral meeting between the two leaders. This is the first meeting. They have met informally on the sidelines of various multilateral meetings. And they can find themselves to maybe pleasantries, exchange of pleasantries and handshakes, including the SEA summit that was held recently in Bishkek. But this is India hosting the summit. And the two very important leaders of the forum, that is Russia and China, both are going to be here. And we're told that there are going to be meetings that will be held between Prime Minister Modi and the President of Russia. The President of China is also the President of Iran.
0: Saying that more likely bilaterals will take place with President Putin is confirmed for tomorrow. Xi could take place on Saturday or Sunday. Am I correct? And in that sense, this is an icebreaker.
1: Absolutely. The bilateral between President Putin and Prime Minister Modi will be taking place tomorrow. They're also expected to attend the BRICS Business Forum, a very big one. President Xi, Rajdeep, is coming with a huge delegation. There are about 400 top business honchos who will be coming or traveling with him, we've been told. So this is a big visit. This is one that will, if not reset, because we've used that word too many times, at least set the agenda on the economic front, the trade front between the two countries as to where they're headed and where they want to move, not just with BRICS, but bilaterally as well. With President Masoud Pezeshkian, there's going to be a meeting that will take place on Friday, and on Saturday is when the BRICS summit kicks off. So very important, crucial meetings that Prime Minister Modi is going to hold with BRICS member states, and also maybe with a few partner countries.
0: Okay. Geeta Mohan joining us with those details on that big story. Appreciate you joining us. Now, remember, as I said, all eyes will be on potentially Chinese President Xi Jinping having that bilateral with Prime Minister Modi. The first time he's coming to India since the 2020 Galwan clash. Now, does this mean that Sino-Indian ties are back on track? Can India really trust China? Earlier today, I spoke to Jeffrey Sachs, someone who has been associated closely with the regime in Beijing and follows BRICS closely. Listen in to that special interview. And joining me now is a very special guest. He's been one of the early proponents of BRICS. He's one of the world's leading economists and public policy analysts. Professor Jeffrey Sachs of Columbia University joins us. Good to have you, Professor Sachs.
2: Thank you.
0: The BRICS summit being held in India. The big news which has come today is the Chinese President Xi Jinping will be in India. First visit to India in 7 years. And the second visit that he's, a second time he's meeting Prime Minister Modi in just over a week, and this time potentially for a bilateral. How do you see it? You've always been a great advocate of stronger ties between China and India. Do you see this, therefore, as a major breakthrough moment, having this bilateral, having President Xi in India?
2: I do. I'm very pleased with the news that has come today. And of course, almost all of the leaders will be assembled for the BRICS summit in India, which is a great tribute to India. I think President Lula will be campaigning. He's in the last weeks of his reelection campaign. But other than that, the leaders are coming, as they should. India's leadership is extraordinarily important. But as I've been saying for many years, the bilateral relationship between India and China is the most important bilateral relationship in the world. And the fact that President Xi is coming is excellent news. A strong, united position of China and India for a true multilateralism, for recognizing multipolar world, for recognizing the leadership of the two giant countries. This is what we need. Basically, the world will be safer when the United States stops bossing other countries around. And the United States doesn't have the power or the authority or the legal standing to do it. And if India and China stand together and say that, this will be a big help for the world.
0: There are two aspects to that question, to what you've just said. Let's take them one by one. The first one, you're saying that this is the most important bilateral relationship in the world, India and China. But the truth is, it's also been a relationship that's been marked by mistrust and, yes, even hostility. We saw what happened in Galwan in 2020. And since then, it has been a relationship which mostly has been unable to reconcile differences, particularly borders. There are economic challenges. The balance of trade is heavily weighted in favor of Beijing. Given all that, why should India trust Beijing now? The fact that Beijing is bringing a big delegation, yes, but why should India trust China at a moment like this, given that there are simmering issues still on the table?
2: Well, China needs India. Just as India needs China. Both need each other to be able to say to the rest of the world, look, let's get on with a true multipolar world, with a UN-based world, not with the one country far away trying to boss us around. And this is very relevant for the border dispute. Like so many problems in the world, the border dispute did not arise between China and India. The border dispute came because of the British Empire. Like so many problems in the Middle East, in Iran, in Israel and Palestine, this is a residual dispute that came from 1914 from the British Raj. And it's time for two great countries to say, okay, we're going to settle this peacefully, because we can't be bound by something that the British Raj did back in 1914. This is my view of the matter, yes, there's a border dispute. Yes, it's led to tragic outcomes, which are really not the significant issue between two countries that constitute almost 40% of humanity. The purpose of the strong bilateral relations of India and China should be to improve the living conditions of both countries. This is, as I say, almost 40% of humanity, and to help through the BRICS and through the United Nations to help all the rest of the world. In terms of economics, I have no doubt that good relations between the two countries would vastly raise India's outstanding economic growth even further.
0: But this is an asymmetrical relationship. You've got China with superpower status. Yes, India hopes to achieve that one day, but China's out there looking at America in the eye. Given the asymmetry of this relationship, I come back to it. Can we trust China?
2: Not only can India
0: trust China. And its proximity
2: China.
0: To Pakistan?
2: Yes. And by the way, closer bilateral relations between India and China will even ease that issue as well. But I meet Indian business leaders all the time. If they were or are in all kinds of joint venture activities and supply chain activities with Chinese counterparts, this is going to be a big mutual gain for both countries, a big boost for India's technology. And the idea that India has right now, which is, well, it's going to rely on the U.S. stack. This isn't going to work because China has a lot of tremendous technology that can be tremendously important for India's rapid advance. India is growing the fastest of all the large countries right now. And foreign investment from China in all kinds of joint ventures would accelerate that even more. I'm looking at the time just in less than a quarter century now when India and China will be the two largest economies in the world. The United States will be third at that point. At some point in this century, India will be the world's largest economy. So this is looking forward, not to the backward condition, looking back when the United States was predominant, but looking forward when the two countries, China and India, will be the two leaders.
0: Can I just push you one more time? Because just over a year ago, you will recall during Operation Sindoor what happened post-Pahalgam. China was seen to share its military technology with Pakistan. And there's been a general belief that this China-Pakistan axis is also part of the problem. I come back to it. There'll be those listening to you, Professor Sachs. You're painting this rosy picture of the two countries coming together when the fact is there is this large element of distrust and mistrust, and China's own superpower ambitions mean that India has to tread carefully. What makes you believe that the Chinese this time can be trusted?
2: Because China's stake in India's success is enormous. The United States is bearing down on China. This won't work. It's, in fact, a little bit absurd because the United States is 335 million people. China is 1.4 billion people. India is 1.5 billion people. The United States can't get its way. But what China would like is a world in which the United States stops pretending to run the show, stops these unilateral wars, such as in Iran. India is the great partner in remaking the world in a fair way. India and China together can really make a multilateral world. So China has a big stake in that. And China has a big stake in India's success. This is what I say to the Chinese leadership all the time. I think they know that. I think that's why President Xi is coming to India, because he sees that for China's sake as well, building a multipolar world in which China and India are absolutely foundational and stable parts of a new world order is to China's huge advantage as well. They're not going to play games on this. This is at the core.
0: You know, you keep using the word multipolar world, Professor Sachs, and you spoke about how you think there is a limit to American power and authority now and American unilateralism. But what have we seen over the last couple of years under Donald Trump? Unilateralism. whether it's America choosing to one day decide that they're moving into Venezuela. Then we've seen the war in the Gulf under President Trump and the weaponization of tariffs as well. Anyone who trades in oil with Russia is told that America, the Trump administration warns them that we will impose tariffs on you. Given that kind of situation, when you've got someone in the White House who believes in unilateralism, where does that leave BRICS and the rest of the world? Is this therefore the beginning of some kind of an anti-Western alliance, something that India has not wanted BRICS to be? But in the age of Trump, what leverage do you believe India, China, and the other nations of BRICS really have?
2: Yes, the biggest danger in the world today is the American delusion that it runs the show. Because multipolarity is a fact. It's a fact of life. China's the world's largest economy. India's the third largest economy. It will overtake the United States to become the second largest economy. This is a fact that we are in a multipolar world. There are four superpowers by my count, the United States, Russia, India, and China. And they do need to get along with each other. The United States, however, has the unilateral mindset. If we were a century earlier, it would be the British that have the unilateral mindset. It's the same idea, same story, same heritage, actually, historically. We got what we do from the British. So this is a dangerous mindset now. I want it to come down to earth, come down to reality peacefully. But you see, Trump, he launches a war against Iran for absolutely no reason, conspires to kill the leadership of that country. And now world oil prices are at $102 a barrel as we speak today. So this is what the problem is. The BRICS need to say, we're not anti-Western, we're anti-imperialist, we're anti-hegemony, we're anti-unilateralism. We don't take orders from Scott Bessent, the U.S. Treasury Secretary. He can't announce that we can't do business with Iran. Iran is one of the countries of the BRICS. He can't tell us, India, that we can't do business with Russia. He can't announce unilateral tariffs whenever he wants, the President of the United States. So the BRICS is the bulwark against that. It's half of the world population and half of the world GDP. And it's big enough to say to the United States, which is 4% of the world population and 14% of the GDP, calm down. You cannot do these things anymore. This is very important.
0: You know, you're saying that, that BRICS has to send a strong message to America, but who's, you know, let's be also clear. You've got Russia, which is an integral part of BRICS, which has been in a, what, five-year war now, showing no signs of ending in Ukraine. Thousands of people have died there. And Russia is also accused of attempting to dictate terms in Europe. Then you've got Iran, which has been accused by its critics of exporting terror in the region. It's also going to be attending BRICS. So can BRICS really have the moral authority to tell America to back off when the fact is you've got a country like Russia, which will also be asked hard questions about how Putin pursues his politics of expansionism?
2: Well, it's a good question, because to go back to the beginning of all of this, and I happened to be there in the 1990s. The U.S. was extremely strong. Russia was very weak because the end of the Soviet Union was a huge convulsion, after all. And Russia said, we want to be normal, we want to be peaceful. And the United States said, well, that's fine. We run the world now, so we'll expand NATO. We'll get out of the anti-ballistic missile system. We'll put missiles near your border. We'll put American military bases near your border. That's the genesis of all of this. You can read it all in Zbigniew Brzezinski's book in 1997 called The Grand Chessboard, because the subtitle of that is The Strategy for America's Primacy. All of this was a bid for American primacy. And this was why the United States wanted to put NATO on Russia's border. This is why the United States invaded Iran, because Iran has the temerity not to be part of the U.S. empire. You know, they overthrew the Iranian government in 1953 and put in a police state. And the police state lasted 26 years. And then the Iranians threw off their police state. And that's what the United States could not accept. So the U.S. has been at war with Russia since the 1990s, actually. The whole idea was weaken Russia. It's been at war with Iran since 1979. So this is what you're repeating, which is a very good question and very accurately repeating, is the U.S. narrative. But the U.S. narrative is premised on the idea that the U.S. should be the hegemon in the world. And that's what I dispute. We don't want a hegemon. We don't need a hegemon. We need the great powers of the world. It's including India to get along with each other.
0: You know, it's interesting the way you're putting it, Professor Sachs, because there is a question, as I keep saying, there is a fear that the Chinese want to lead BRICS alliance, and they want to build this BRICS alliance as possibly an anti-Western, anti-United States alliance. And you've got countries like India, which would rather want BRICS to become the voice of the global South. Will there be at some stage a clash again between those two fundamental ideas, given again, as I said, that China today sees itself as the as a dominant power, possibly even more powerful than the United States, then certainly equal to it? So global South being strengthened or an anti-Western alliance being created in BRICS?
2: I would suggest a third, which is that the BRICS should be the defender of the multilateral system, the defender of the United Nations. You know, the U.S. is not only attacking Russia and not only attacking Iran and not only attacking China, but the United States is attacking the United Nations. The United States has walked out of about 60 U.N.-based organizations in the past couple of years. It's all part of the same story. The U.S. claims to run the world. Donald Trump is a particular psychological example of that, because he's more vulgar and more unstable than any of our earlier presidents, but basically following the same line. He actually posted a map just 2 days ago with the U.S. flag, the American flag, covering all of the countries of the Americas and Iceland and Greenland. He's an imperialist, and this is vulgar in the 21st century, and it is destabilizing. And the role of the BRICS is to say, look, we're not going to accept a hegemonic world or an imperialist world. When it comes to China, take note. India today is about 1.5 billion people. China's 1.4 billion people. China's population is now rapidly declining, and it will be under 100 billion people later in this century, when India is at about 1.7 billion people. In fact, if you actually look at the UN projections, India will be twice the size of China. So India is on a very rapid development trajectory. India is going to be a larger country. India is going to be a more populous country. India is not threatened by China, really not, if you can, both countries can just say we back off on this British-caused border dispute and work on improving our two societies, our two economies, and on the multilateral order. But in my view, China no way is going to run the world. No way is it in any position to be anything like the British were in the 19th century or the United States was in the second half of the 20th century. We're in a world beyond hegemons now. We're in a world of multiple powers, of which India is one. And that is the world to make safe through multilateralism.
0: Interesting the way you're putting it, because it echoes some of what the Canadian Prime Minister Mark Carney has been saying. So, you know, in a sense, the rise of multipolarity and the middle powers. But let me ask you in conclusion, therefore, should India bet its strategic future on Israel and the United States, Professor Sachs, or on a stronger global South BRICS architecture? Because the fact is, in the last few years, we are just about close to a trade agreement with the United States. We seem to have come very close to Israel. Where do we stand? Should we be betting our strategic future on Israel, United States, multilateral groupings like the Quad, which we are also part of? Or should we be putting our eggs into this BRICS global South basket?
2: First of all, the Quad is an anti-China play, and India is being used in that. India has no business being part of the Quad. For heaven's sake, get out of that. India's relations with China should not be manipulated by the United States. They should be on a bilateral basis. So India should leave the Quad, period. When it comes to Israel, I'm sorry to say this is a country of 8 million people that behaves very, very badly and has created massive wars all over its region and has killed a lot of people. And its claim right now is that it, you know, can give intelligence codes and things to other countries. Don't get into this. This is a mess, this Israel situation. Mm-hmm. It's the way that that country behaves is disgusting. And India has no business getting closer at this moment when, my word, they've committed a genocide and the behavior is terrible. So when it comes to the United States and the West, just take note of the arithmetic. The U.S. is 4% of the world population, 335 million people. The European Union is about 450 million people. Together, they're 800 million people. A little more than half of India. So the West, if you add in all of the so-called U.S. alliance, if there is still such an alliance, is about 12% of the world population. No one can bet their future on that, especially when they behave so badly. The point is, the arrogance of Britain was outstanding in the 19th century, unbelievable. It remains pretty arrogant today, sad to say. But of the United States, it's the same. They have a kind of exaggerated sense of power. But the center of gravity of the world economy has moved back to Asia, where it was for 2,000 years, and then briefly departed after 1800. It's moved back to Asia. Africa will be a rising part of the world population and economy. And so India's relations with Africa, India's relations with ASEAN, with Southeast Asia, India's relations with China, India's relations with Gulf countries in the Middle East. This is the reality. And by the way, that's India's history. It was always an Indian Ocean trading great power for 2,000 years. And this is the reality today in the 21st century.
0: I just have 30 seconds, Professor. If you had to give therefore, BRICS three non-negotiable priorities, hopefully there'll be a declaration. We don't know whether that will be hostage to what's happened in West Asia, of course, where again, hostilities have resumed. But I want to ask you very quickly, three non-negotiable priorities for BRICS, 30 seconds.
2: First, BRICS should tell the United States, stop this horrendous war against Iran. Second, BRICS should move to a multi-currency payment system so that the United States cannot enforce unilateral sanctions on India or any other country. And third, the BRICS should say, we support the UN. We want a Secretary General who is strong, independent for the whole world. And we, the BRICS countries, will host major UN activities and campuses, including in India, I hope, including in China, including in Brazil, including in Russia. We will help to host the United Nations as the true multilateral institution that we need for the 21st century. So end the wars, multi-currency, and a strong United Nations.
0: On that note, Professor Sachs, it's been wonderful talking to you, because you've given us, in a sense, an alternative perspective. Not everyone will necessarily agree with that, but it is a very robustly argued perspective there, Professor Sachs. Thank you very much for joining
2: me
0: there
2: from
0: New York. Good to have you on the show.
2: Thank you.

0: Okay, let's turn from that Jeffrey Sachs interview to an India Today special investigation, where a study by the Association for Democratic Rights has now revealed that some unrecognized political parties in Gujarat collected more than 2,000 crore rupees in donations in 5 years. That investigation that first came out on BBC's Hindi channel has now been followed up by our reporters who tried to track down these various parties. What they found is that many of these parties simply remain on paper. Here is that eye-opening special report.
1: Bharatiya National Janata Dal, the New India United Party, Satyavadi Rakshak Party, and many other political parties you have never heard of. They're registered with the Election Commission and are called Registered Unrecognized Political Parties. Many of them exist on paper and rarely contest elections. But they collected hundreds of crores of rupees in donations between 2019 and 2024, according to data analyzed by the Association for Democratic Reforms. India Today reporters tracked the offices listed in official documents in an investigation that took us to Gujarat, Delhi, Bihar and Madhya Pradesh. The Bharatiya National Janata Dal received 957.44 crore rupees in donations between 2019 and 2024. The party was formed in 2009. It has its office on the 7th floor in Meghbhalar complex in Gandhinagar. Inside the office, a poster of S.V. Gajera, the founder of the party, is prominently displayed. The New India United Party got more than 600 crore rupees between 2019 and 2024. At its registered address in Ahmedabad, this is what we found. The party office on the 3rd floor of Urvi complex in Naroda was locked. There was no signboard, no party name anywhere near. Local shopkeepers claimed the party's president, Amit Chaturvedi, visits occasionally.
2: जिस प्रकार से एडीआर का दावा है कि 200 करोड़ रुपए का चंदा साल 2023 और 24 के दरमियान न्यू इंडिया यूनाइटेड पार्टी को दिया गया और साथ ही में जो वेबसाइट भी है वो वेबसाइट भी मैं कोशिश करूंगा आपको दिखाने 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
1: The Satyavadi Rakshak Party received more than 330 crore rupees in the financial year of 2023 and 24. It fielded exactly one candidate in 2024 Lok Sabha election, Doshi Hardik Bipin Bhai from Vadodara, where he came last. Yogi Pujar Apartments in Anand is where the Satyavadi Rakshak Party is registered. At house number B501, a locked flat. A search for party officials led us to Swati Ben, the chief of the Satyavadi Rakshak Party.
3: Party ka kya status hai aur kya
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3: 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Kab se band hai party?
4: 25 mein se band hai. 24 ke last mein se band hai sir. Nahi ho to sab kar diya jisne karna tha wo. Ye mere naam se par main president thi. 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
1: Next stop, the Aam Janmat Party registered at Raghuveer Apartment in New Naroda in Ahmedabad. The party received over 220 crore rupees during 2019 and 2024. This is the building where it functions from according to official documents. Shutters down, locks on, no banners, no nameplates. The property itself was rented. Locals say nobody visits the shop anymore. The party's website lists Gaurav Mishra as president, Vijay Singh Parmar as national general secretary, and Dharmender Vaishnav as national treasurer. When we tried to reach the party on the phone number listed on its website, the incoming calls were blocked.
5: ये छेले लास्ट एक सवा साल से ऑफिस यहाँ तो है ही नहीं उसकी, वो लोग यहाँ से चले गए बंद करके, और अभी दुकान भी बिक गई है, अभी किसने ली वो तो मालूम नहीं है, और वो लोग तो यहाँ से सब सामान वामान भर के चले गए, पहले यहाँ चालू था उनका आम जनमत पार्टी के नाम से।
1: 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As anticipated, its office in Vadipada in Surendranagar was locked. The Association of Democratic Reforms, which analyzed the data on donations collected, says hardly any of these parties make their audit reports public.
6: Disclosure statements of the registered and recognized political parties, we see that many of these parties, at least the top 10 parties, they are getting a humongous amount of donations, right? 90% of their donations come from individuals and they get maximum number of donations from those who are larger donors. They may not be actively contesting elections, or if they are contesting elections, they may only be contesting on 3 seats, 5 seats, but you see their expenditure to be in 500 crores, 300 crore, 200 crores. So, and in terms of their electoral performance also, they are able to only get 2 to 3,000 votes.
1: While the Election Commission maintains that the cleanup of the electoral system, the cleanup of the RUPPs is something that is a continuous process, something that the Commission has been doing over the past few years. But despite that, India Today's investigation has brought to the fore the glaring lapses that one can clearly see. But despite this track record, they are getting crores of rupees as donations. Experts believe maybe the agencies and the Election Commission need to come harder on the source from where the money is coming in, and maybe there is a time to relook the cleanup of the RUPP system. Where does the money come from? How is the money spent? Is this an all elaborate money laundering scheme? Nobody seems to know, nobody seems to care. With Atul Tiwari, Hetal Shah, Sajid Memin and Aishwarya Paliwal, Bureau Report, India Today.
0: Unknown, unrecognized parties getting thousands of crores of money in Gujarat. But it is not just a Gujarat phenomenon. There are many such parties right across India. In this report, we look at unrecognized parties in Delhi, Madhya Pradesh and Bihar too.
1: Registered, unrecognized political parties, many of which are not serious election contenders, yet end up collecting hundreds of crores of rupees. It's a phenomenon not limited to Gujarat. India Today investigation tracked down such outfits in Delhi, Bihar and Madhya Pradesh. The Rashtriya Vikas Party, with its address in Vishwakarma Colony in New Delhi, received 207.63 crore rupees in 5 years, according to the ADR's analysis. At the mentioned address, our reporters found a dance school, not a party office. The owner, Shailav Agarwal, claimed ignorance about any such political outfit.
7: हाँ भाई, अभी तो कोई नहीं है यहाँ पे, ना कभी था पहले।
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1: 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Mahesh Pratap Sharma did not respond to our calls. The Bharatiya Jan Kranti Dal, Democratic, is registered at Sainik Society, Shakti Nagar in Jabalpur. But no one here has heard about the party. The party has another address in Fatehpur Beri in Delhi. This is a residential colony. Two families are living at the mentioned address. Here too, no one is aware of the Bharatiya Jan Kranti Dal Democratic. The Prabal Bharat Party has its address in Sitamari in Bihar. The party received 103.84 crore rupees in donations. On the ground, no signs of the party or its office. Political parties that exist on paper, that gets crores in donations, but who is keeping a track on their activities and funding? It's time for a cleanup of our electoral system. The question is, who will bail the cat? With Sushant Mehra, Sachin Gaur, Dheeraj Dha, Amardeep Kumar and Aishwarya Paliwal, Bureau Report, India Today.
0: So what are we seeing? Poll funding or simple and straight money laundering? Who is funding these small unrecognized parties? Has the time come for stricter laws on funding? Should the Election Commission get powers to crack down on these parties? And if so, have they done enough so far? Joining me now, Dr. S.Y. Qureshi, former Chief Election Commissioner, and Anjali Bhardwaj, co-convener, National Campaign for People's Right to Information. To you, Dr. Qureshi, first, are you surprised? Because we are told that this has been happening for years. There have been income tax raids that have taken place in the past, but the monies continue to flow. 2,000 crores in Gujarat alone to six small unrecognized parties. Just imagine the amount that is going across the country.
9: Yes. Well, I'm not surprised because this has been an old phenomenon. And Rajiv, I would like to remind you that when you were running your channel CNN and IBN, you had done a similar study then. We had given about 100 addresses to Anubha Bhosle. She went door to door, just like what you have shown just now. And at that time also, we found all these parties were either letterhead or signboard parties, or not even a signboard. And at that, the only surprise today is the amount that you have mentioned. At that time, the maximum amount we came across out of those 100 parties was 3 crores. And when we investigated what was the expenditure on, we found that they were spending money on buying shares and jewelry. So that was the political expenditure that they were making. That was long ago. Now, this big money that you are saying, at that time also our conclusion was that this is only for money laundering, because every election donation gets 100% tax rebate. So obviously that kind of racket has been going on. Now, they will not get income tax benefit unless they get a certificate from Election Commission that we have submitted audited account to them. Election Commission gives a certificate. Only on that basis, they get their income tax exemption. So I don't know exactly what has been happening. They've been submitting something.
0: Where is the crackdown? Why didn't the EC, whether when you were CEC, as you say, you had come across 100 plus such unrecognized parties. Today they are. Why are you all unable to crack down? The income tax and ED is hyperactive in other cases. Why can't they crack down?
9: Correct. Yeah, you're right. ED and income tax can crack down. Election Commission cannot, because Election Commission has no power. The only power we could have exercised was to deregister them. As you know, there are 3,000 registered parties at the moment, of which six are national parties recognized, 67 are recognized regional parties, all others, 2,800 something, they are unrecognized political parties. And whatever fraud they're indulging in, we cannot take any action. We once went to the Supreme Court that we want to deregister them. Supreme Court said that you have a power to register, but deregistering is a serious judicial matter. You do not have power, so you can't do anything. Since then, Election Commission has been totally helpless, and the list of registered parties has been mounting.
0: Anjali Bhardwaj, you have been working on transparency in political funding. We've seen what happened with electoral bonds. But this is something that has been ongoing, as Dr. Qureshi admits, for almost two decades, possibly even earlier. Small parties, unrecognized, form, and they become instruments to collect large amounts of monies, potentially money laundering, to avoid taxation. And no one seems to crack down. It's not just Gujarat, it's across the country. Anjali Bhardwaj, can you hear me?
10: Well, Rajdeep.
0: Yeah, yes. Go ahead.
10: Rajdeep, what is important to remember? It's very important to remember that political party funding is very widely recognized to be the fountainhead of corruption in our country. The report that you have put out today, what BBC has put out, the investigation, is clearly showing what is happening in the registered, unrecognized political party sphere. Now, it is extremely concerning that these parties are taking these large amounts of funds, and many of them just shut shop immediately after that. They just disappear. And investigation after investigation that the media is showing, they're untraceable. Now, what we are failing to understand is that why are our agencies silent? We can see clearly and we understand that there is tax exemption that a party gets when they get a donation. Anybody who's donating, an individual or a company, also gets a tax exemption when they make a donation. So this is completely an open way of money laundering. Reports by the Election Commission and the Income Tax Department, which are showing that, you know, money laundering could very well be happening. So money laundering, hawala, tax evasion, all of these are possibilities. Then what is what are our agencies doing? The Election Commission of India, the website of the Election Commission, doesn't even have the audit reports of many of these parties.

0: income tax department silent? We see how they are so active against opposition parties, against dissenters, civil society. What is happening in this case? Are these parties, do they have the, the sanrakshan, as we may put it, the protection of some people in power? Are those in power actually protecting these parties? Are they benefiting from these parties? Is the question. And let
1: no,
0: me they, say
1: they're
0: here,
1: benefiting,
0: Rajiv,
1: they're, no, Anjali Bhardwaj, Anjali Bhardwaj, it seems, is by some involvement. All parties are benefiting. Now we've seen what happened in West Bengal when the Trinamool
0: Absolutely.
1: Congress broke. Some unknown, unrecognized party suddenly has become the fifth largest party in parliament. They have... They had only contested some election in Tripura, 832 votes. Suddenly, we will find that this party is the fifth largest. So there are lots of unrecognized parties out there. Now, you're saying the Election Commission should be at least providing audits of their accounts and then sending them to the Tax and ED Department for investigation. Am I correct?
0: And the tax department is getting their documents. You see, these political parties, unregistered,
1: they're shell
0: these
1: companies.
0: Registered, unrecognized.
1: No, don't call them political parties.
0: They are giving their accounts to the income tax department. I think there need to be very serious questions asked of our agencies. I mean, we are saying that we are moving towards a Bhrashtachar Mukt Bharat. This doesn't look anywhere like a Bhrashtachar Mukt Bharat. I mean, this reeks of money laundering and hawala and tax evasion. What is the income tax department doing? What action has been taken? What is the Lokpal doing of the country, the ED, the CBI? And all of this, Rajdeep, is happening behind a veil of secrecy. Let's remember that in 2013, six national political parties were asked mm-hmm. by the Central Information Commission to come under the ambit of the RTI law. And the ruling of the Central Information Commission could have easily been extended
1: right.
0: to all political parties, including these registered and unrecognized parties. But we are seeing that all the national parties are sitting in what we can only call uncivil disobedience of the CIC order, because they haven't gone to court. There is no stay from any court. The CIC hasn't withdrawn its order, but they are saying, no, we will not be transparent. How will people also audit? How will people monitor? How will they get to know and ask questions?
1: May I stop you for a moment? Now, the ECI found 87 of these parties were not in existence in one verification exercise, claims to have subsequently delisted hundreds more. By August 2025, they claimed they had delisted 334 parties. Income Tax Department claims that there were raids a couple of years ago, but even despite all of these parties continue to mushroom. So, therefore, Dr. Qureshi, delisting is what the Election Commission can do, and they claim to have done it. Income tax raids take place, but the parties continue. The point
2: yes.
1: is that this is now a major loophole. Why in
2: yes.
1: the first place allow these parties to get so easily recognized?
2: Well,
1: or registered,
2: you know,
1: rather.
2: Correct. Registration in Rajdeep is very easy. Earlier, it used to be 30 people filing an application, and after advertising in the newspaper, inviting objection, they would be registered. Now it is 100. It is very easy to register. In 3-4 months, you can get registered. Now, deregistration power missing is the handicap of the Election Commission. You mentioned delisting. Delisting, actually, to my mind, is absurd. There is no provision of any delisting. What does it mean? Either you are registered or you are not registered. The deregistering power has been denied to us by the Supreme Court. So we should probably go to the parliament, get this power given to Election Commission so that we can deregister them. Because delisting doesn't mean anything. Only because 5-7 years ago it happened for the first time. As far as I know, it happened twice. That because of public pressure, they came out with this innovation, oh, we are delisting them. Doesn't mean a thing. Doesn't
1: okay.
2: mean anything. Yes, they are
1: okay.
2: all registered. Yes.
1: Okay, I'm going to leave it there. Clearly, this is only the tip of the iceberg. We've shown you what happens in Gujarat and a few other states. This is money laundering. Prima facie, it appears at least. Surely, it calls for the Enforcement Directorate and the IT to crack down. The question is, will they? Is the big question. I'm going to leave it there, Dr. Qureshi. I've run out of time. You have 30 seconds. You want to say something very quickly?
2: Yeah, I just wanted to define.

0: What is a registered party? Sorry, recognized party, because your audience may not know. Recognition is given to a party on the basis of their electoral performance and norm that let down minimum 6%
1: Yes.
0: vote, so many MLA, so many
1: These
0: MP.
1: Are registered parties, sir. These are registered parties, but unrecognized.
0: But unrecognized means I'm distinguishing between a recognized party and an unrecognized party.
2: And why should they remain registered? Okay. It's the question.
1: Yeah, the question is why register them in the first place? They should have been immediately, there should be some process. It cannot be like this, that anybody sets up a party, allowed to register, and the EC does no follow-up action, and the ED and IT also have to wait for a complaint. That's the question which really will have to be answered. We will continue to follow up that story from different parts of the country. Anjali Bhardwaj, Dr. Qureshi, appreciate you joining us. Now, the Election Commission continues to be in some controversy or the other. Latest, the draft lists that have been released in Delhi and Karnataka are under the lens. In Delhi, as we reported earlier, 33% of those who had voted in earlier elections have been deleted. Many are complaining about them, including few who are reportedly dead, turn out to be alive. In Karnataka, several prominent personalities like Nandan Nilekani are in the lists of names that have been flagged for rechecking. Take a look at this report.
3: The special intensive revision of electoral rolls in Delhi have led to the omission of 47.57 lakh voters from the draft list. This is nearly 33% of the list, which had 1.45 crore voters earlier. Days after the draft list was made public, many are finding, to their horror, their names are missing from the list. In Delhi's Sheikh Sarai, Pushpa wonders why her name has been deleted in the SIR. Her husband Vinod and other family members still feature in the rolls. But Pushpa has been marked as permanently shifted.
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3: Pushpa and her husband show photos and documents, questioning how she could be marked as permanently shifted. In Karnataka, many prominent names have been flagged under the SIR. Sources say these include Infosys co-founder Nandan Nilekani and family, who are flagged as unmapped with 2002 SIR. Zerodha founders Nitin Kamath and Nikhil Kamath and their mother Revati Kamath for parents' name mismatch. Chief Minister D.K. Shivakumar's mother Gauramma for a self-name mismatch. Bharat Ratna Awardee and scientist professor C.N.R. Rao for name mismatch. Actor Shivraj Kumar for unmapped with 2002 roles. Sources say while notices were generated, prominent personalities are not being inconvenienced. Officials are likely to visit them to complete the verification formalities. Those who are left out with voters' list have time till 30th September to file their claims. With Amit Bhardwaj and Sagai Raj, Bureau Report, India Today.
1: Okay, that's all that we could pack in on the show tonight. Thanks very much for watching. Stay well, stay safe. Good night. Shubh Ratri. That was the news without the noise. Bye for now.

Viewers, you're watching First Up on India Today, and of course, this is me, Shriya Kundu, and our focus continues to be on the BRICS Summit of 2026. This will be the 18th BRICS Summit that will commence from September 12th, that is tomorrow. But as of now, as we speak, the focus is on Russian President Vladimir Putin, who's already in India. We'll take you through all of those details as we have a lot lined up for you. But first, let's quickly take a glance at the headlines. Putin lands in Delhi for the BRICS summit with Kirti Vardhan Singh, Minister of External Affairs, Minister of State External Affairs, welcomes Russian President. All eyes on Modi-Putin meeting scheduled at 3:30 p.m. today. On the other hand, Modi-Xi Milan on the sidelines of BRICS. Chinese president to arrive in Delhi after 7 long years for the 7th meeting. Bilateral business, border and Bonhomie. Will Modi and Xi chart new path for ties? Delhi police issues a traffic advisory right ahead of the BRICS summit. Regulated movement across key routes in Delhi from 2 p.m. to 8:30 p.m. Commuters advised to plan their journeys in advance. Emergency and essential service vehicles are to be given priority. And looking at the domestic arena, Punjab powder and politics continues. BJP ups the ante against Aam Aadmi Party government. Nasha Mukt Punjab Yatra announced. Yatra from Pathankot to Jalandhar. Home Minister Shah to culminate anti-drug Yatra. Congress also doubles down on Aam Aadmi Party.

0: right at the beginning, as we just said, it is the focus that's all on the Russian president, Vladimir Putin, arriving in India for the BRICS summit. Now, Putin lands in Delhi for the BRICS summit. Kirti Vardhan Singh, Minister of State for External Affairs, receives President Vladimir Putin. All eyes will be on Modi-Putin Bonhomi in Delhi. In fact, later, we see a key Modi-Putin bilateral on the sidelines of the BRICS as well that has been scheduled. Modi, in fact, met with Putin on the sidelines of the SCO summit on August 31st as we speak. Now, if we speak about Putin's visit to India, it is, in fact, his second state visit as we speak to the country in less than a year's time. And why are we saying that? Because just in December 2025, Putin was in India yet again. And in fact, in less than a year now, we'll see three such bilateral meetings having taken place between India and the Russian leaders as we speak. Now, Shivani Sharma joining me on the broadcast with more details on this. Shivani, a very good morning to you. A big day with President Putin setting foot in Delhi once again. Less than a year, we see him back in the national capital.
1: Shreya, very good morning to you and to all our viewers. And yes, President Putin landed in Delhi around 3 a.m. and he was welcomed with the ceremonial guard of honor, Minister of State for MEA, Kirti Vardhan Singh. He had welcomed him there. And now we are looking forward to more such arrivals. And there is the first bilateral that is planned for the day today, Shreya, which is an important one because this is not only between the Russian president and Indian prime minister, but two friends, the bonhomie, the camaraderie they've been sharing. And most importantly, how India and Russia have been moving ahead in terms of taking their bilateral ties in spite of the pressure, the sanctions, the voices coming in from the West, from the United States for that matter, and how India is proceeding ahead, not only in terms of calling for peace, because there's the conflict between Russia and Ukraine that has now entered the fifth year since 2022. February, this has been going on, and India has made multiple appeals, not only to Russian president, but also to Ukraine to resort this through dialogue. And with peace, India has been moving ahead with Russia in terms of not only its oil, its energy, but also when it comes to defense ties. So a lot will be discussed here in Delhi when the BRICS summit will start. And the leaders have already started arriving. We'll also see Xi Jinping, the president of China, who will be in India after seven long years and first time after Galwan. And there will be discussions about the line of actual control and how India and China have been moving ahead to resolve this issue through peace. And there have been meetings since 2024 between Prime Minister Modi and Xi Jinping. And last year also, we've seen how PM and Xi Jinping had met. And since then, there is considerate amount of resolution and progress that's going on. Not only this, the president of Iran will also be in India, Shreya. And in this scenario, when the conflict is still on in the U.S., have been seeing those conflict going on. The whole condition is still not normalized. The safe passage is still demanded and awaited from the Strait of Hormuz. So, we discussed here, the whole world will be looking at India to not only be the voice of the global south, but also an important torchbearer when it comes to making peace among the conflicts around the world. So an important day, in fact, today when the bilateral will start. We also expect that when tomorrow Xi Jinping arrives in India, he will also hold a bilateral with Prime Minister Narendra Modi, and multiple such meetings are lined up ahead. So an important day, and in fact important 3 days, as we are seeing a lot of action happening in the national capital, Shreya.
0: Very true. And Shivani, if we are to speak of Russia and India, the ties that the two countries in fact share, just the fact that, you know, the Prime Minister and the President met on the sidelines of the SCO summit as well at Bishkek just weeks ago. We'd seen a bilateral meeting taking place then. We see a bilateral meeting taking place today as well between the two countries. If we just are to take a few you know, points away from the last meeting, what all was discussed then and the importance it holds to the strategic partnership that the two countries share and how that will be furthered upon in today's meeting. How are you looking at that?
1: You're absolutely right. So this is a meeting that comes right after the Bishkek summit where Prime Minister had met Putin there. Not only there, but we've also seen that 2025 December when President Putin was in India, he held talks with Prime Minister Narendra Modi. And in between these physical meetings, there have been conversations which keep on going. There are points that are discussed continuously between India and Russia and these leaders who are not only the representatives of their country, but they are good friends. That's what has always been brought out by both the leaders, be it the car diplomacy we see of late. Whenever these two leaders meet, they travel together in the car to share that bond. And yes, when we talk about the agenda, it's not only about calling for peace through dialogue, but it's also about taking the economies and the trade ties between both the countries ahead. That is not only limited to the defense ties, because we've been seeing Russia as an important defense partner for India when it comes to the S-400s that we have been taking from Russia, from a number of aircraft, and also the Su-57 now, which Russia wants to pitch in to India and India's Indian Air Force. There have been certain other agenda when it comes to civil aviation. There have been aircraft company in India who have been collaborating with UAC, which happens to be the defense major in Russia, to make those civil aviation aircraft for Indian market. Not only this, a lot is happening when it comes to trade other than the energy supplies, not only oil, but yes, the exchange between India and Russia when it comes to other forums of the economy, when it comes to education, people-to-people exchanges. A lot is happening, technology. So a lot will be discussed how to take these ties ahead. And a very important message happens here, Shreya, that despite all the pressure that has been coming in on Russia and also on India when it comes to the oil exchange, the imports from Russia, India has maintained its ties with Russia. There is no pressure that India has taken. It is deciding about itself and its partners without any impact from these statements that have been coming in from the West and from United States President. Also, of late, we've seen that tariff has been an important agenda. So how, between that pressure, India stands tall with its partners like Russia, how it is taking the strategic partnership ahead, the military ties ahead, how it is deciding for itself without any kind of impact from anywhere. So that is important. And important is that how India has emerged as the voice of a global South, countering the Western narrative, countering the US narrative. How India is an important leader today in the world, not only in BRICS, where the members, the 11 members, the 10 partners are looking forward and looking at India for a joint statement and a memorandum that will be brought out, but also how it will give a very strong message against the Western pressure, against the tariff and all those statements that have been coming in. And that balancing act will be important to watch when India will be hosting important leaders like the Iranian president, the Chinese president and the Russian president.
0: Absolutely, Shivani. Yeah. And when we're speaking of the BRICS, definitely it's been emerging as a major power block of the Global South, viewers, when we speak of it. And a force that no longer has been demanding recognition on the global platform, but it calls for it. It's already earned that very place. It's only to be developed further when we speak of this block of countries at this point of time. On that note, viewers, let's quickly take you through some more details, Shivani, and request you to stay back with us. Now, while our focus will be on the BRICS summit, it's the 18th BRICS summit that we're speaking about. Today, it's all about the bilateral that has been planned between President Putin and Prime Minister Modi. It's a mega bilateral that we're speaking of, with Prime Minister Modi and Putin's meet scheduled at 3:30 p.m. today. Modi Putin meet on the sidelines of the BRICS summit itself. Defense, trade and oil is on the agenda. All three of them top the very priority list in terms of subject matters that are to be discussed between the two countries. In fact, if you remember, viewers, only a few weeks back when Prime Minister Modi had met President Putin, he had laid out how India has always stood behind the fact that this is not an era of war and that conflict needs to be found a solution to via dialogue and diplomacy. A stance that's, of course, been put forward by our Prime Minister across global platforms, yet again reiterated by the Prime Minister to President Putin. So West Asia tensions will also be dominating the talks, but so will Ukraine and Russia. The situation there, that shall also, in fact, find its mention because that conflict, that war still continues till date. Now, Shivani, back with us on the broadcast. Shivani, you know, as we speak, next year, 2027, would be marking the 80th anniversary of the strategic partnership between Russia and India. That's how old our ties go. That's how long our ties go back to. And hitting a century for that matter, if we are to speak of India-Russia ties. It comes at a very crucial time because our Prime Minister has time and again, of course, been vociferously and vocally talked about how all wars need to end, and that is through dialogue and diplomacy. And in fact, it was President Putin who reiterated the same point while addressing a joint statement after the entire bilateral talk that yes, even Russia want a solution to Ukraine conflict through diplomacy and dialogue, and a peaceful solution that would last for long. So that's basically an underlining of the strength between the two countries and the relationship that we share.
1: Shreya, see, Prime Minister Narendra Modi has been calling for peace multiple times when it comes to Russia-Ukraine war since the very beginning of this war. 2022 was the year, and February end was the time when this war started. And since then, there have been multiple calls for peace from Prime Minister Narendra Modi, not only in physical meetings, but also in conversations over the phone line. And Russian President Putin has also acknowledged the fact that he thanks Prime Minister Narendra Modi for this effort that he's been making, and they also want to make peace. But there are certain areas on which they've been working. There have been attacks from Ukraine on their side. They have been exchanging these attacks. But yes, when it comes to the partnership between India and Russia, this is not a bond that has developed now or a few decades ago, but it is a very long bonhomie that India and Russia share. 80 years will be completed next year. You are absolutely right. And not only when it comes to the defense partnership, it is a traditional strategic special partnership that India and Russia share. Whenever there have been conflict, wherever India has been facing challenges like Pahalgam attack, Russia has been one of the countries that stands first and brings that concern towards India, says that it is in solidarity with India. And since the Russia-Ukraine war started, there was a lot of pressure when it comes to oil imports from Russia for India. But India did not take that pressure. India chose to be with Russia, and similar happens with Russia also. So this balancing which India has been doing, partnering with United States at the same time and keeping its relationship with Russia intact in that pressure, amid that pressure, is the balancing which India has been moving ahead with. And even when it comes to the meetings of Prime Minister Narendra Modi and President Putin today, as we are awaiting that major bilateral today around 3, so we will see not only discussions about the defense partnership that India and Russia have been sharing, the S-400s that we've already taken from Russia, the additional units that we intend to take, the Su-57 that Russia wants to pitch into India's Indian Air Force, and the civil aviation market, and much more. The trade that sits at around $60 billion with Russia has been taken ahead with an aim of $100 billion till 2030. So that's the kind of strength of India and Russia's partnership that takes each other ahead, despite the pressures, the sanctions, the statements, the sermons that have been coming in India's way from the West, especially from European countries and United States. And today, when Prime Minister Narendra Modi will be meeting President Putin, all eyes will be on them once again, because with the call for peace, there will be much more that will be lined up ahead to make that relationship stronger when it comes to trade ties also. Shreya.
0: Very true, Shrivani. And Shrivani, do stay back with us. Viewers, as we speak, let me quickly take you through some of the aspects that we will be looking at when we speak of this big ticket bilateral. What's on the agenda? What's on the table? Of course, as time and again, Shrivani also reiterates, right at the top of that list of matters that shall be given heed to and priority to, rather, stays energy and oil cooperation. Of course, India and Russia have held on to their energy and oil ties. Russia remains to be a key supplier to India, despite all of the Western pressure, especially from the United States of America, under the current geopolitical circumstances. That has not changed. Defense and military ties, of course, that remains to be very crucial as well, because Russia and India have plans of furthering that in terms of India acquiring more weapons, more advanced technology weapons for that matter. Some of them that we'll discuss a little more in depth with Shivani. Trade and investment, of course, we do see by 2030, the goal is to make the bilateral trade $100 billion. That's the goal that is to be achieved in the next 5 years' tenure. Nuclear energy cooperation also remains to be very crucial. West Asia and the Ukraine conflicts, which is something that Prime Minister Modi has, in fact, brought up time and again in terms of how India has always been a big supporter of the fact that this is not an era of war, but an era of diplomacy and dialogue to find peaceful solutions to such conflicts. Now, BRICS cooperation will, of course, be on the entire agenda as well, because that is what the entire visit is for at the end of the day, the 18th BRICS summit as we speak. Now, on the other hand, let's also take you through how this is a boost for BRICS. Now, within the BRICS itself, how has Russia and India's relationship, Putin and Modi's meets that have taken place over the years, this will in fact be the 22nd meet between the two leaders. How has that also furthered BRICS as a particular bloc in Global South? The unity and the expansion that it has given a push and boost to. Putin's presence, of course, strengthens and could strengthen it further. The BRICS cohesion that's already there, that could be strengthened with Putin's presence at the very summit. Tests the bloc's ability to manage diverging interests. As we're speaking, BRICS is also a bloc that has been expanding over the years, with more and more members having been added to its bandwidth itself, to its umbrella itself. So, which is why Russia is a very crucial, both Russia and India, in fact, are both very crucial leaders. India is, in fact, an emerging leader of the Global South, and Russia in itself holds a very crucial position in the Global South as well as we speak. So, yes, that does come in to boost the entirety of the expansion aspect of the BRICS. Now, India and Russia ties, it reinforces a key strategic partnership that already exists for, as we just mentioned, 79 long years. Of course, the China equation that comes into question here is that it could shape India, Russia and China dynamics as well. The triad here could also be a very important countering block to the West and the Global South that we have been speaking about. It boosts BRICS' voice for developing nations at this given point. It gives a certain amount of support and cushion to the much less developed countries in the BRICS bloc itself, to bring them up as well and develop together and push this bloc representing the Global South forward on the global platforms. Multipolar world, of course, this is something which leaders across the world have been specifically talking about, not just leaders, but analysts have been talking about time again, that this is the time for a multipolar world in the sense that it is, the world is bracing for multipolarity. It's no longer just a matter of one superpower or two superpowers in constant clash with each other, but a world where we see several forces coming in together and working in support of each other. And it also reinforces the BRICS push for a multipolar order. Trade and de-dollarization. De-dollarization, in fact, has been a matter that more and more nations have, in fact, been focusing on as we speak, because there has been certain cases that we see several countries having pulling away from the treasuries of the United States at this given point. So that has been a very crucial development that's taken place in the recent months, specifically, if we are to speak of. So when we speak of de-dollarization, this BRICS summit and the Russia-India ties also boosts the local currency further and provides trade and alternative payment methods in the same go itself. Energy security, of course, Russian energy remains to be key for India. It's been one of the major suppliers for energy to India, as India has always believed and maintained that our energy supplies, there is only one policy that rules it, which is it's diversified and India goes for whoever gives the best deal without bending to any sort of pressure from any other side for that matter. And the strategic autonomy that we're discussing about here as well showcases India's balance between Russia and the West at this given point. So this is what we are to be focusing on through the day, the bilateral meeting that is to take place at 3:30 p.m. and how the India-Russia ties will further bring in more support and strength to the BRICS summit as we speak. President Putin, meanwhile, hailed his friendship with Prime Minister Modi during his exclusive conversation with India Today last year itself. Listen in to this conversation.
2: The Prime Ministers of India have had a huge, huge role to play in this strengthening of India-Russia ties. Who do you think, in your span of being a leader here in Russia, really made that difference since you were in power in enhancing India-Russia ties? Which are the Prime Ministers?
3: Well, you have already asked me to characterize other leaders of other countries. I do not think it is very polite. You know, now we are working with Prime Minister of India, His Excellency Narendra Modi. Indeed, we have very trustworthy and friendly relations. He is a very reliable person. In that sense, I am speaking very sincerely. India got lucky. He lives India. I'm talking to him and I know him. I hope he won't be cross with me. I'm just saying what I'm seeing and what I'm thinking. It is very pleasant to me to talk to such person, a person of integrity, you know. And that's number one. Number two, indeed, he's very sincere when it goes about strengthening India-Russian ties across the whole range of areas, especially crucial issues of economy and defense and humanitarian cooperation, development of high tech. It is very interesting to meet with him. He traveled here, and we sat with him at my residence, and we drank tea for the whole evening, and we discussed different topics. We simply had an interesting conversation, purely like humans.
0: Now, ahead of today's big bilateral, here's a look back at the last time that Prime Minister Modi and President Putin met in Bishkek. Hugs, handshakes, candid talks, and yet another car ride together. The meeting showcased the personal chemistry that has come to define the Modi-Putin diplomacy. Back then, all roads pointed to their next meeting in Delhi, and that moment has now arrived. Here's a report on the same. Take a look.
4: Hugs, handshakes, smiles, and a car ride together again. Prime Minister Modi and President Putin turned personal chemistry into diplomacy on the move. On the sidelines of the SEO summit in Bishkek, the two held talks for over half an hour covering Ukraine, energy, trade, connectivity, and regional security.
5: I'd like to note with satisfaction the following thing, namely that the Russian-Indian relations continue to get strengthened on the basis of the principles of the special privileged.
4: Modi's message was clear. India supports every peace effort.
6: हमें एंडलेस वॉर से एंड ऑफ वॉर उसी दिशा में जाना ही होगा जो मानवता की भलाई के लिए भी बहुत आवश्यक है जल्द से जल्द सभी विषयों का शांतिपूर्ण ढंग से समाधान हो यही मानवता की पुकार है यही भारत का संदेश है
4: But there was another strong message. National interest reigns supreme.
6: आर्थिक संबंधों को एक नई ऊंचाई और ज्यादा विस्तार देने का काम भी हमारी चर्चा में हुआ और मुझे खुशी है कि जो आउटकम निकले हैं उसके इम्प्लीमेंटेशन के लिए हमारी दोनों टीमें पूरी प्रतिबद्धता के साथ काम कर रही हैं और बड़ी गति के साथ काम कर रही हैं
4: Trade, energy and fertilizer security were on the table, alongside alternative supply routes and connectivity, with West Asia and Black Sea conflicts raising concerns over maritime trade and Indian seafarers.
7: They agreed to further strengthen the special and privileged strategic partnership, which has shown resilience against the backdrop of significant global uncertainty.
4: And then there's the symbolism as always. Modi and Putin side by side driving to the Nomad Games. A striking sign of the personal chemistry behind the diplomacy. After all, in December last year they had famously shared a car ride in Delhi. And before that in Tianjin another ride, another powerful visual. Three cities, one message, India-Russia ties run deep. That message comes at a critical moment. Washington is watching India's continued energy engagement with Moscow.
8: Secretary Bessin and his counterparts are always in communication. And so I think the president is very clear that the American-Indian relationship is of very high importance to him. He's often talked about his personal friendship with Prime Minister Modi. And so I think we'll see a lot of productive discussions between the U.S. government and the Indian government over the next couple of days and the weeks and months and years ahead.
4: Hugs, handshakes, car rides and candid talks. The optics speak louder than words. Modi and Putin are projecting a clear global message that India-Russia ties remain strong, sovereign and driven by national interest. With Pranay Upadhyay, your report, India Today.
0: Now let's take you through another aspect of the Delhi-Moscow connect that continues. Russia is an all-weather ally of India and Russian oil is key to India's energy needs and has been so, especially at a time when we've seen that oil prices and the entire world, in fact, was going through a fuel crisis, be it in the past when there was the entire Russia-Ukraine conflict, which had pushed prices quite high, globally speaking, of energy supplies, and now as well in the recent past, as we see since the month of February, end of February for that matter, the West Asia war has also led to the Strait of Hormuz being blocked and hence a fuel supply shortage having shaken the world. During that very period, we've seen Russia stand by India and India too prioritizing their own, our own energy needs at that given point of time. And stood up to all other pressure from all other countries, especially the United States, which has in fact come up with this entire technique of bringing in tariffs against India for the same, for securing oil from Russia. But despite that, that relationship continued between the two countries. On the other hand, is the nuclear energy, which is a major pillar of ties for the two countries as well. Again, India-Russia trade has surged in the recent years. And as I said, $100 billion of bilateral trade is the target. $100 billion, that is the target by 2030. Decades-long space and technology cooperation has also been a very crucial part of the relationship between the two countries. Now, during the St. Petersburg International Economic Forum 2026. It's an event that was moderated by India Today's group editor, Foreign Affairs, Geeta Mohan. Russian President Vladimir Putin lauded India's role in an increasingly polarized world. Listen in to what he had to say.
9: Well, India is always guided by its national interests. Of course, that is a very sensitive area, the defense area. But one thing is particularly important. It is crucially important. And the thing is that our cooperation with India is not subject to political environment. We can't be dictated. Do not deliver that to India. Nobody can dictate us, and nobody would even try to do that. We are always going to do what we consider to be right, and we will always stand true to commitments given to our partners, especially such partners as India. According to those rules, we do our business, and this is how we're determined to continue.
0: Now, Russia and India ties, as Shivani and I were discussing this earlier, they aren't ties that have come up in the recent past. They've been there over the past 79 years. That's how long and historic the strategic partnership between the two countries happened to be. And that's why we know that Russia is an all-weather ally of India. Let's take you back to 1971. The war that had, in fact, been seen where Russia had come out to back India even then. Russia opposed the UN intervention on Kashmir issue and has, in fact, been quite vocal on the same at the United Nations time and again. Russia, again, is India's top arms supplier, which is only to be furthered even in this bilateral meeting. The defense cooperation between the two countries shall be furthered in this meeting as well. Meanwhile, Russia helped build India's core industries and space program. And India, in fact, has saved billions buying discounted Russian crude. One third of India's oil is imported from Russia as we speak. So this is the relationship that we are speaking about, viewers. It's a relationship that, of course, has been seen over decades and is seen over a host of sectors, not just one. While a lot of it has to focus on defense and trade, but that's not the only ties that the two countries have shared. They have, in fact, been vocal in terms of support of each other at several global platforms. While, yes, India has, of course, at all times come out to support diplomacy and dialogue instead of war, and without taking sides, that is. But nonetheless, India has also been an important ally to Russia, even amid the last 5 years and the circumstances that we've seen within it. On that note, Shivani Sharma joins us back on the broadcast. Shivani, just to take a look at, we were just talking about the history that India and Russia, in fact, shares between the two as we speak. You know, I'd want you to throw some light as well on how it is that the two countries, India and Russia, and their bilateral relations comes in to boost the BRICS summit as well, the BRICS bloc as well, which has been emerging as a major force in the global order and bringing up the global south to everyone's recognition and earning that very recognition at the same time over the past few years.
1: Shreya, see, when it comes to the history and why BRICS was formed at all, we must remember that in 2009, the first summit that happened in Russia was initiated for this multilateralism, for an inclusive world order, for a world order where all the countries have their say and not only one or any superpower. So that notion of a superpower had to be countered, and that's why the BRICS came ahead. And we see that how more and more countries are being included in BRICS to give that authority to all the nations to grow together, to be a part of that multilateral growth journey. And that's what the focus has been. And when it comes to Russia, we've seen that how it has been countered by a number of countries, especially when it comes to the war when it started in 2022, when it had gone into war with Ukraine. There was a lot of pressure, not only on Russia, through the sanctions and those condemnations that were going worldwide. But a lot of pressure also came into India. There were a lot of questions that were being asked from India by these Western countries, including the United States, many European countries, that why India continues to buy oil from Russia. And India has been very firm, very strong, and very powerful in making those statements and remarks that India decides about its partners according to the needs of its people. Whatever would be good for India, India will go ahead with that. India has to balance that. It has been a tightrope for India indeed, Shriya, but India has balanced it well, given out a very strong message that India believes in its traditional partnerships and its ties. And these ties with Russia have been growing. It will be 80 years next year when India will be completing that partnership with Russia, not only when it comes to the defense domain. Shriya, we've seen how Russia happens to be one of the important defense partners for India when it comes to oil supplies, when it comes to other important fields. India has been an exporter of multiple agricultural products to Russia, like tea, coffee, fisheries, and much more. So now India is taking those ties ahead, not only with Russia, but it is also trying to normalize its relationship with China, where we saw the ties had gone quite bitter after 2020's Galwan clash. And since then, there have been efforts from India's side. Not only it has made itself and its deployment strong on the borders, but it has been negotiating and it has been bringing that normalization through dialogue. So yes, that balancing power that India has portrayed is being welcomed and perceived by the countries of the world. And Russia happens to be one of the most important partners for India. I'm right now, Shreya, for the benefit of our viewers, must tell that I'm right now right outside Bharat Mandapam, that happens to be epicenter of the BRICS Summit 2026, the 18th BRICS Summit, where the world leaders will be gathering to bring that voice, to bring that statement and that approach that will shun the unilateralism, that will bring the inclusive approach and growth journey of these countries, that will bring the multilateralism ahead. And Delhi has been preparing for this BRICS summit since long, not only when it comes to the security infrastructure, not only when it comes to the beautification, but also gathering those voices, those agendas, those issues that matter to the world, that matter for the peace of the world, that matter for the growth journey of these countries, countries like Indonesia, which has been partnering with India when it comes to defense deals, and BrahMos missile systems, when it comes to multiple other countries, Egypt, Ethiopia, UAE, and Brazil. So all these countries will be here. And India has been the front runner when it comes to making peace across the world. It has been calling for dialogue to resolve the issue between Russia and Ukraine. And it has been valued. The statement and this intent of Indian leadership has been valued and acknowledged, not only by Russia, by Ukraine, by multiple countries of the world. And once again, when we are here, we are witnessing this gathering of the world leaders of the BRICS members and partners. We will see that that agenda will grow ahead, not only about peace, but about progress together. Shriya.
0: Very true, very true. And yes, Shivani, we have seen this relationship, in fact, pan out over the years. And viewers, as we were just telling you and taking you through the history behind the very relationship and how Russia and India have both, in fact, been each other's all-weather allies. Let's take you through the number of times when President Putin has actually come out to laud India and its role that it's playing in the global order currently. It's during the St. Petersburg International Economic Forum 2026, which was, in fact, an event moderated by India Today's Group Editor Foreign Affairs, Geeta Mohan. It was Russian President Vladimir Putin who lauded India's role in an increasingly polarized world as we speak. Take a look as to what he said.
10: Is there a new world order falling in place? But because you're not going to G7, but you just visited China and you're about to visit India. Russia, India, China, RIC, BRICS, SCO, Global South. What do you see as the new power center in the multipolar world?
11: You've asked whether the world is changing, whether a new world order is, you know, in the stage of configuration. Well, the thing is, the world is constantly changing. Everything passes, everything changes, but right now the rate of these changes has skyrocketed, and we can feel that, we can see that. I mentioned that before. The thing is, we are witnessing global economic shifts and changes. They are not related to the developments in Ukraine or elsewhere where conflicts are happening. I think we can spend another hour speaking about that. It would give me great pleasure, but unfortunately, your audience, they're going to be bored with our deliberations on the subject. But the fact remains the fact. New centers of development, rapid development, strong development are change happening. They are forming in the global south, in particular. I refer to South Asia. And not just India, but also Indonesia is on the ascendancy. I think it's almost 300 million people, not 1.5 billion as in India, but still, this is a rapidly developing country. The same goes for Africa, which is developing rapidly, and this development is going to pick up because there are young people living there, and theirs is the future, and they will seek a higher standard of living. So this is inevitable. The rate of changes in the global economy is only going to grow further. Incidentally, we often hear that recently Russia is readjusting, recalibrating its ties with the Global South or with Asia. Well,
0: now, the significance of the India-Russia ties as we are speaking. Let's take you one by one through the sectors where we see the coordination, in fact, having panned out and developed, strengthened over the years. Trade and economics ties record at $65 billion trade that's driven by discounted Russian energy supplies, for that matter. If we talk about defense partnership, viewers, it's the BrahMos, the Sukhoi and the S-400 that's underpin India's core defense dependence. Now, energy cooperation as well, the Kudankulam and Sakhalin 1 projects boost long-term energy security. Space and science ties, Russia supporting India's Gaganyaan program. And then cultural connect, the soft diplomacy through cinema, art, language and yoga. And in fact, over the years, we've also seen how number of students who have, Indian students who've moved to Russia for higher education has also grown. For that matter, the numbers, in fact, currently stand somewhere around 40,000. Strategic value ties also boosts India's geopolitical leverage and the UNSC aspirations at the same time. Now, there's more breaking news that's coming in the US. Let's quickly take a look at it. Now, this is the Prime Minister's post on the BRICS summit, right ahead of it, in fact. In the next few days, leaders from around the world will gather for the BRICS summit. I'm confident that the conference will have a positive and meaningful discussion on various issues with a wish of world welfare. One should sit and never engage in quarrels or friendship with the virtuous. This is the particular message that's coming from the Prime Minister as we speak. Shivani continues to be with us on the broadcast with more details on the same. Shivani, this is the message that's coming from the Prime Minister right ahead of the summit.

0: with the virtuous. This is his statement. How are we looking at this entire quote coming in, especially at a time when the theme, there are four pillars as the theme of the BRICS summit this time. How are we looking at it within that very umbrella?
1: See, when it comes to Prime Minister's post, this is a post that he's made in Sanskrit, and this whole message is that India is moving ahead with the motive of world welfare, and that's been the theory, that's been the principle on which India has been working, Shreya. And once again, the reiteration has come from Prime Minister Narendra Modi. In a way, he's not only welcomed the leaders who are here in India, who will be arriving, but also appeal these leaders indirectly that when we gather here in the national capital of India, in New Delhi, we will be focusing on world peace, world welfare. And yes, the virtues of peace have been the long-standing principle of India. India has always called for peace, and it has been a resilient India today. We've seen that when it comes to peace, we have been the peacemakers, but when it comes to any kind of threat to the sovereignty, we have been the responders as we did in Operation Sindoor. So we will not tolerate any kind of threat towards India's sovereignty against its people, and we will always call for peace. That's the message here in Prime Minister's ex-post that has just come minutes back, and he has not only welcomed and appealed the leaders to work together for the benefit of the world, not only for your own agenda, but for the welfare of the world. And that's been the principle on which India has been working, Shreya. We've seen that multiple efforts across the world have been made, not only in terms of bringing peace, not only in terms of calling for dialogue, but also we've seen in disasters and calamities, India has been the first responder to help the nations, be it Afghanistan or most recently Nepal. So India believes in action, action for peace and progress, inclusivity, voice of all the countries, no matter how small in size they are, no matter how populated they are, no matter how they are engaged with each other. But yes, the welfare of the world has been the agenda for India, and that's what has been the focus of Prime Minister's this first message of the day today, when he has called for an inclusive approach by the world leaders when they will be in India 12th and 13th of September, and a day prior today when we are seeing the engagements lined up with important leaders and Prime Minister Narendra Modi. President Putin happens to be the first leader who will be meeting Prime Minister Narendra Modi today around at 3:30 p.m. and he will be discussing multiple issues, including the peace, including the economy, including defense, space and much more.
0: Very true. Thank you, Shivani, for putting all of that, summing all of that for us right at the very beginning of the day. We'll keep coming back to you for all of these updates. And viewers, this remains to be the key focus of the day, while India has, in fact, prepared for the 18th BRICS Summit 2026, which will commence from tomorrow onward, that is 12th of September. Today, 11th September, it all is about the Russian president and the Prime Minister of India, their bilateral meeting that is to take place, 22nd bilateral meeting, the third one in less than a year for that matter. It is going to be a crucial one with a lot lined up for both countries that they need to discuss. We will take you through all of those details. For now, we're slipping into a short break. On the other side, we'll follow up this story with more details. Stay tuned.

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A changing world, a powerful alliance, a crucial summit. World leaders come together. Big issues take center stage. Global equations are reshaped. India Today brings you all the action and analysis, along with the voices that matter. BRICS in Bharat, 12th and 13th September, all through the day, only on India Today.

0: You were speaking about how BRICS is growing from 5 nations to 11 and almost 50 countries, we are told, waiting in the queue to join this grouping. Does a big group, does a bigger BRICS give heft to India, or does it dilute India's voice?
1: BRICS from a 3-country grouping in the beginning, Russia, India and China was the first group. From there, it became 4, it became 5, today it became 11, or probably 12, and it will. There are many other countries which are keen to join. But today, BRICS has emerged as a very important voice of the global south. BRICS ek aisa arrangement hai jisme European powers and America ka isme is group mein nahi hai. This group represents the non-Western world. And non-Western world ka most powerful voice ke roop mein aaj BRICS emerge kiya hai. Aur India ka kafi important role is, you call it global south or you call it non-Western world, ye hai. And please remember Prime Minister Modi's relations with leaders in global south are a very important factor in India's proactive role in BRICS. It will definitely help India, but it also will help, give a good place to the voice of global south.
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0: And this is to the G20 Sherpa. What will you be watching out for? Three things that you will be watching out for on 12th and 13th as India hosts the 18th BRICS Summit.
1: Well, first and foremost is that India must ensure that in terms of its language, the document must be fairly progressive, forward-looking, and yet not be anti-Western. Number two, it's important that we are able to resolve the differences despite the conflict in West Asia between Iran, UAE, and Saudi Arabia, which is highly complex, but India must play a key role in getting the right minimum language to be able to resolve this. Thirdly, I think other than the BRICS summit, there'll be a lot of bilateral action. The Prime Minister will be meeting Putin and Xi Jinping, and the China-India play on issues of development, trade, technology is critical, and I see that there should be a movement forward as far as India-China relationship is concerned, which was moving smoothly till Galwan happened, and then we issued Press Note 3, and now it has been, we were defined beneficial ownership in Press Note 2, by saying that you can go up to 10% investment by Chinese, but we need a movement forward. We need to advance this forward. It's much better to get Chinese technology and Chinese investment rather than allowing this imbalance of trade with China to continue and grow.
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4: Very good morning, viewers. Welcome back. You're watching First Up on India Today with me, Sriya Kundu. And of course, our focus and all eyes, in fact, from the world, remains to be on India because we are hosting the 18th BRICS Summit, that is 2026 edition, right from tomorrow, and it will continue till September 13th. And as we speak, the most crucial aspect, however, for the day, that is 11th of September, however, remains to be on a certain bilateral meeting that will take place between Russia and India, the leaders of both of these countries meeting face to face for the 22nd time in each of their tenures. So yes, all of that has been lined up for you in this very bulletin. We'll take you through the headlines first. Putin lands in Delhi for the BRICS Summit 2026 with Kirti Vardhan Singh, the Minister of State External Affairs, welcoming the Russian president. All eyes are on Modi-Putin meet scheduled at 3:30 p.m.

Rishi Milan on sidelines of BRICS. Chinese president to arrive in Delhi after 7 years for seventh meet. Bilateral business, border and Bonhomi. Will Modi and Xi be charting a new path for ties? That is the question. Delhi police issues traffic advisory right ahead of BRICS summit. Regulated movement across key routes in Delhi from 2 p.m. onward to 8:30 p.m. Commuters advised to plan their journeys in advance. Emergency and essential service vehicles are to be given priority. It's Punjab, powder and politics. BJP ups the ante against Aam Aadmi Party government. Nasha Mukt Punjab Yatra has been announced. Yatra from Pathankot to Jalandhar. Home Minister Shah to culminate an anti-drug Yatra. Congress also doubles down on the Aam Aadmi Party.

0: Well, we are beginning with breaking news. Of course, all eyes being set on the Modi-Putin bilateral meeting as we are speaking. Now, India today has accessed the itinerary for the very meeting that's to take place. And all that's, in fact, scheduled for the very day as we speak. We know that the meeting, the bilateral meeting between the two leaders, that's been scheduled at 3:30 p.m. What we are learning further right now is that it's a meeting that will, in fact, continue for roughly half an hour. Now then, Modi-Putin meet, of course, has been planned on the sidelines of the BRICS summit. In fact, it comes in right ahead of the summit that begins tomorrow, and the relationship that's shared between the two countries, which is, in fact, 79-year-long relationship, the 80th anniversary to be marked in 2027. All of this only underlines and strengthens the BRICS summit as we speak only further. Defense, trade and oil, of course, remains to be on the very top of the agenda of what's to be discussed between the two leaders at the bilateral meeting. On that note, we have Pranay Upadhyay joining me on the broadcast with more details. Pranay, very good morning to you. It's a big day. The third meeting between the two leaders we'll be seeing in less than a matter of year. And 22nd meeting as well between the two leaders. But more importantly, if we are to just take a look at the meeting that's taken place in the month of December last year, the meeting that's taken place just a few weeks ago between the two leaders at Bishkek on the sidelines of the SCO summit, what's the takeaway and the deliverables that's already been worked upon from those two bilateral meetings, which will in fact be further spoken about and strategized upon in the meeting today?
1: Shreya, good morning. And if you see this meeting, which will be taking place today around 3:30 p.m. at Bharat Mandapam, and in fact, both the leaders will be visiting the business forum. They are also likely to visit the Innoprom, the Russian defense and industrial exhibition taking place at Bharat Mandapam. So in fact, this should be seen as a continuum of their last meeting in Bishkek. And in fact, if you see the length and breadth of India-Russia relationship, there is no pressure for these leaders to deliver with some outcome, but rather both leaders have been interacting with each other formally, informally, over telephone calls and in fact, in-person meetings. So therefore, the comfort with both the leaders enjoy with each other, this should be seen as continuum of their interaction. Because if you see the timing schedule for the bilateral structure, meeting is half an hour, and with the translation, it totally continues for like 15-20 minutes. Though the India-Russia relationship and especially the Modi-Putin meetings have lasted more than their scheduled timings, so we have to see that how long it lasts. But as far as the deliverables are concerned, as far as the agenda issues are concerned, and what indications we received from Kremlin clearly indicates that the oil, energy trade, fertilizer issues, about the defense proposals, we can see or we can get to know about the further push likely to be given by the Russian side for the defense manufacturing for Sukhoi 57 fighter jets, because Russia is quite keen, and in fact the Russian side is also willing to make India specific modifications to the defense platform to suit the Indian defense requirements. So clearly defense remains an important pillar of cooperation and collaboration between India and Russia. But besides that, since this meeting is taking place on the sidelines of the 18th BRICS summit, and therefore how India and Russia can play a key role in shaping the alternative order, how India and Russia can collaborate on various different various international forums, be it United Nations, be it BRICS, be it SCO, or be it other organizations where India and Russia are there and can coordinate with each other for standing up or for building a robust architecture for the global governance. Because in last 15 days, a serious development, which took place around Bab al-Mandeb, which is another choke point for the energy supplies, for the trade. And in fact, there is a significant, Russian interest in the Arabian Peninsula. So, President Vladimir Putin, Prime Minister Narendra Modi would like to share their perspective perspective about the prevailing situation there. And in fact, we may hear Prime Minister Narendra Modi again reiterating his concern about the endless wars. And, you may reiterate that, there should be a permanent solution. There should be a peaceful solution through dialogue and diplomacy, Shreya.
0: Absolutely. Pranay, I'd request you to stay back with us just to take our viewers a little more through what's on the agenda when we speak about this big ticket bilateral between Modi and Putin. And I'll come back to you for your insights on the same as we, in fact, elaborate a little more on this. Of course, number one on the list of subject matters that would be covered by the two leaders remains to be energy and oil cooperation. Russia has been one of the most crucial energy suppliers to India, and especially amid the recent circumstances that's in fact erupted in the geopolitical arena, in the global order. We've seen conflicts come up in different parts of the country, and one such conflict had really cost the world in terms of energy supply. And during that time, we've still seen India at least managing to stay not just afloat, but doing much better than most countries, and some even being developed countries, simply because of its diversified oil supply. And one of it happens to be from Russia. Defense and military ties, of course, remains to be extremely crucial between the two. Several defense deals that have been worked upon over the past two meets itself, which will further be discussed, in fact, as we speak in this very meeting. And by the end of 2026, there is a certain defense deal that will, in fact, that is the S-400s that's already seen three out of the five contingents having been secured. Two of them remain to be delivered by the end of this very year. So that shall also be talked upon. And several additions to be made to that existing defense deal that we will be seeing. Trade and investment, between 24 to 25, the financial year, we've seen it stood somewhere at around $69 billion. Right now, however, it had dipped a little more and come down to the 50s in terms of the trade settlement between the two countries, the trade that exists between two countries. But the end goal by 2030, that is in the next 5 years, is $100 billion as we speak. Nuclear energy cooperation, again, is quite crucial between the two countries. The West Asian-Ukraine conflicts, as Prime Minister Modi has time again come out to reiterate, this is not the era of war. All wars need to be ended, and ended via diplomacy and dialogue, and gain a peaceful solution for the same. Of course, at the end of it, the very reason why the president is visiting India, that is the BRICS cooperation. And India-Russia ties, as we were telling you earlier, has come out to only strengthen that bloc's cooperation only further in, and making the global south emerge as another power in the global order. Now, Putin and Modi meet. This is a boost for the BRICS, as we just said. Circling back to that last point there, why are we saying this time and again? Because, number one, there's a unity in the expansion of the BRICS, where we will see that Putin's presence could actually be strengthening the BRICS cohesion further. It also tests the bloc's ability to manage diverging interests as we speak. Now, India-Russia ties, if we are to speak of, that exists right now, it reinforces a key strategic partnership that is almost 80 years old. It will, in fact, be the 80th anniversary that we'll be celebrating of our strategic partnership with Russia in the next year, 2027. Of course, the China equation comes out to play a very crucial role, especially given the ties between India and China being also looked at very closely.

other end, conflicts being on the other side, the order of the day, that's been a major part of when we speak of geopolitics. So where does Global South play a role here? It boosts the BRICS voice for developing nations and a multipolar world, and pushes for a multipolar world further by reinforcing the BRICS push for a multipolar order, something that the Russian president has spoken about time and again. And now we see that might actually, there might be a particular world order that we're looking at when we are taking a look at BRICS, bringing up the Global South into a rising power here as well. That is in this subcontinent as well. Trade and de-dollarization also comes out to be very, very crucial because it boosts the local currency trade and alternative payments as we're speaking. And energy security also is very crucial when we're talking about the two countries and how that plays a role within the BRICS bloc as well, because Russian energy remains key for India. And that also brings up the economy of the very Global South and these countries in the Global South, because India and Russia are very, very close when we speak of economic ties and trade ties as well. And of course, energy supply heads that very segment in its own. Now, strategic autonomy also showcases India's balance between Russia and the West at this given point of time. That's also very, very crucial when we are discussing about the two countries, their relationship and what effect it has on the BRICS summit. Now, on that note, viewers, as we speak of the two countries and what it means for the BRICS summit, the relationship that the two share, let's also take you through some more breaking news coming in with regards to the very summit ahead of it.

0: be it European Union, be it United States, be it other groupings as well, because India, you know, is an important invite, you know, invited lead country. And in fact, India plays key role. But here in Delhi, when the world leaders would be meeting for the 18th BRICS summit, this will be the representation. And that's why I think Prime Minister Narendra Modi aptly, you know, phrased it. When the world leaders would be coming in India, the effort will be to find better solution. As you rightly said, that, you know, building resilience, innovation, connectivity and sustainability. This is how India looks BRICS at, and this is how India wanted BRICS to be defined. But besides that, you know, if you see this in its entirety, the over 49.5% global population will be represented in New Delhi. Over 25 countries will be in New Delhi. Over 40% of global GDP, and in fact, a large number of world trade will be represented via BRICS grouping. And in fact, whether BRICS can give any alternative, whether BRICS can find solutions for the global south, because most of the countries as part of the BRICS grouping are the representatives of the global south. India has championed the cause of global south, and in fact Prime Minister Narendra Modi in his recent remark during the SCO summit also highlighted the fact that global south suffered a lot. And in fact, during these conflict, be it Russia-Ukraine conflict or be it the West Asia conflict, this clearly indicates that the disruptions have caused a lot of disturbances in the economies of these global south, and this need to be focused. And therefore, India always emphasizes that there should be a peaceful solution so that the business can flourish, so that the connectivities can be secured, so that global objectives can be achieved. So these are the objectives, and these are the reasons why India always wants to champion the cause of peace. And that's why India is quite vocal about these issues. And in fact, the world has come to the point in realizing the importance of India's viewpoint. We have seen the issue of terrorism, because terrorism is also likely to find an important mention in the BRICS declaration. This is what indication we are learning, the condemnation of terrorism in all its manifestation and all its form and equally should be condemned by every country. So India is going to emphasize on that, and in fact to make it as a meeting ground, you know, for different opinions. This is the idea of India, and in fact Prime Minister Narendra Modi will be chairing these BRICS summit. But besides that, he will also be holding different meetings on the sidelines, bilateral meetings as well. And in fact, the showcasing of India's innovation will also be there in the form of business exhibitions, business collaboration. Most of these leaders are also coming with their business delegations. So this will be an opportunity for all these BRICS countries to collaborate and to find innovative solutions, to find sustainable solutions, and for letting the business community to interact with each other. Because for this BRICS summit, India organized over 400 meetings with different tracks. Almost 50 documents have been prepared for this BRICS summit. And in fact, this is at the leaders level, at the apex level, when the leaders would be meeting, they will be endorsing this, the forward movement of the BRICS as a grouping. And in fact, the solution or alternative, what BRICS can come up with.
1: Very true. Very true, Pranay. And requesting you to stay back here. Let's look at the Delhi-Moscow connect a little more in depth. Because when we're speaking of these two countries, viewers, it's not, as we were mentioning earlier as well, it's a relationship that we've seen, in fact, sustained through all sorts of situations and circumstances, be it in either of these countries that they're facing domestically or internally, or even these countries facing in at the global platforms as well. So which is why we see Russia is an all-weather ally of India, and vice versa as we speak. Russian oil, in fact, is key to India's energy needs at this given point as we speak, because Russian oil has been one of the major sources of energy supplies to India. And especially in this last 1 year, we've seen how that's turned out to be a very crucial supply, helping India float through a time when there was a major fuel shortage, an energy shortage, a crisis across the globe from the West Asia war, which of course still continues and happens to be a very concerning matter, which will also see its mention at the BRICS Summit 2026. Now, the nuclear energy is also a major pillar of ties between the two countries and has been for years to come now. India and Russia trade has surged in the recent years. We've seen, other than the dip that we've seen in just the last year, but there have been several reasons behind it as well. One of them, of course, also being the conflicts that we've seen across the world, as well as the entire tariff situation with the United States. All of that has played factored into it. But at the same time, it's held stable at around $60 billion for the last 2 years now. $100 billion is the target by 2030 in terms of bilateral trade. And it's a decades-long space and technology cooperation that the two countries also share as we speak. So, several sectors where we see there's joint cooperation, there's mutual respect, and of course, there is the strengthening of the very cooperation to, in fact, bring in more deals and development within the existing ones at this point of time. Now, on that note, President Putin, remember, just months back had hailed his friendship with Prime Minister Modi during his exclusive conversation with India Today only last year. Listen in to this very conversation and what he had to say about the Prime Minister.
2: The Prime Minister of India have had a huge, huge role to play in the strengthening of India-Russia ties. Who do you think, in your span of being a leader here in Russia, really made that difference since you were in power in enhancing India-Russia ties? Which are the prime ministers?
3: Well, you have already asked me to characterize other leaders of other countries. I do not think it is very polite. You know, now we're working with Prime Minister of India, His Excellency Narendra Modi. Indeed, we have very trustworthy and friendly relations. He is a very reliable person. In that sense, I'm speaking very sincerely. India got lucky. He lives India. I'm talking to him and I know him. I hope he won't be cross with me. I'm just saying what I'm seeing and what I'm thinking. It is very pleasant to me to talk to such person, a person of integrity, you know. And that's number one. Number two, indeed, he's very sincere when it goes about strengthening India-Russian ties across the whole range of areas, especially crucial issues of economy and defense and humanitarian cooperation, development of high-tech. It is very interesting to meet with him. He traveled here, and we sat with him at my residence, and we drank tea for the whole evening, and we discussed different topics. We simply had an interesting conversation, purely like humans.
1: Now, speaking of the bonhomie that's shared between the two leaders, Prime Minister Modi and President Putin, the last meeting that had taken place between the two was at Bishkek at the sidelines of the SCO summit. There was hugs, handshakes, candid conversations, and of course, a car ride that we had seen the two take together yet again, only representing the relationship that the two leaders have shared over the years. This meeting shall be the 22nd face-to-face bilateral meeting that the two leaders will be having. Let's quickly take a look at the chemistry and the friendship that they've shared over the years so far, as the previous meeting showed the path to this meeting in the national capital here in India.
4: Hugs, handshakes, smiles, and a car ride together again. Prime Minister Modi and President Putin turned personal chemistry into diplomacy on the move. On the sidelines of the SCO summit in Bishkek, the two held talks for over half an hour covering Ukraine, energy, trade, connectivity, and regional security.
5: I'd like to note with satisfaction the following thing, namely that the Russian-Indian relations continue to get strengthened on the basis of the principles of the special privileged.
4: Modi's message was clear. India supports every peace effort.
6: Hame endless war se एंड ऑफ वॉर उसी दिशा में जाना ही होगा जो मानवता की भलाई के लिए भी बहुत आवश्यक है। जल्द से जल्द सभी विषयों का शांतिपूर्ण ढंग से समाधान हो, यही मानवता की पुकार है, यही भारत का संदेश है।
4: But there was another strong message. National interest reigns supreme.
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4: Trade, energy and fertilizer security were on the table alongside alternative supply routes and connectivity, with West Asia and Black Sea conflicts raising concerns over maritime trade and Indian seafarers.
7: They agreed to further strengthen the special and privileged strategic partnership, which has shown resilience against the backdrop of significant global uncertainty.
4: And then there's the symbolism as always. Modi and Putin side by side driving to the Nomad Games, a striking sign of the personal chemistry behind the diplomacy. After all, in December last year, they had famously shared a car ride in Delhi. And before that in Tianjin, another ride, another powerful visual. Three cities, one message, India-Russia ties run deep. That message comes at a critical moment. Washington is watching India's continued energy engagement with Moscow.
8: Secretary Bessin and his counterparts are always in communication. And so I think the president is very clear that the American-Indian relationship is of very high importance to him. He's often talked about his personal friendship with Prime Minister Modi. And so I think we'll see a lot of productive discussions between the U.S. government and the Indian government over the next couple of days and the weeks and months and years ahead.
4: Hugs, handshakes, car rides and candid talks. The optics speak louder than words. Modi and Putin are projecting a clear global message that India-Russia ties remain strong, sovereign and driven by national interest. With Pranay Upadhyay, your report, India Today.
1: Well, the focus all continues to be on the crucial bilateral meeting that's been planned for the day. We will be slipping into a short break here, but do stay tuned as we will come back with more details on the traffic advisory that's been issued in the national capital. Regulated movement from 2 p.m. to 8:30 p.m. because of the BRICS summit and the heavy movement we'll see of the world leaders coming into the very national capital. Of course, emergency services that we will see, they will still be operating and given priorities on the road. But everybody else would have to be planning their travels a little in advance so that they do not get stuck amid these regulated movements. This with more details on the other side. Stay tuned as we come back.

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1: 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And the answers? Well, they are good enough to make us wonder why we ever left the 80s behind. But this nostalgia wave isn't limited to your friends or even your favorite celebrities. Because yes, our politicians have also joined the party. From politicians to celebrities, social media feeds are now filled with AI-generated 80s makeovers. Take Union Minister Piyush Goyal for instance. Then came Union Parliamentary Affairs Minister Kiran Rijiju. And honestly, he did serve the look. Assam Chief Minister Himanta Biswa Sarma also joined the wave. If not the politicians themselves, their party handles are also getting in on the action. The BJP shared an 80s era picture of Narendra Modi. And unlike the AI-generated avatars, this one was an original photograph, but it still gave social media users a throwback to what Narendra Modi looked like back then. And Congress Seva Dal took things a step further, turning Rahul Gandhi into a full-blown Bollywood hero. Interestingly, this trend comes almost a year after another major AI-driven nostalgia wave, the Ghibli trend. And now, the internet has seemingly swapped Studio Ghibli for vintage Bollywood. And as politicians continue to match their vibe with Gen Z, one thing is certain: this nostalgia ride does not seem to be ending anytime soon. Bureau Report, India Today.

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0: Welcome back, viewers. You're watching Fast Up on India Today. And at the very top of the segment, our focus continues to be tracking all of the developments that's taking place in preparation and right ahead of the BRICS summit that will commence from tomorrow onward. Well, in the national capital, what we already are looking at is heavy security that's in fact been put in place. We're speaking of 15,000 security personnel that's in fact been deployed already at the Bharat Mandapam area, because remember there's going to be very high level movement of leaders, high profile leaders who will be coming into the national capital over the next 3 days for attending the very BRICS summit in the national capital, and the events will be taking place at the Bharat Mandapam. So for the same reason, we'll be taking a look at these movements through the national capital, and there's also 200 CAPF that's been deployed, CCTV cameras put in everywhere to be monitoring the entire situation. Delhi completely fortified ahead of the BRICS summit. Now, Amit Bhardwaj joining me on the broadcast with more details of the same. Amit, a very good morning to you. Delhi is indeed ready for the BRICS summit as we speak, and the security personnel are all there. Just take us through the situation on the ground, just taking us in terms of what exactly is happening where.
1: आपको हेवी सिक्योरिटी दिल्ली के आईजीआई एयरपोर्ट पे दिखाई देगा और इसके साथ साथ जो एम्बेसी की गाड़ियां हैं वो दिखाई देंगी. असल में साउथ अफ्रीका के प्रेसिडेंट रामाफोसा 9:05 पर दिल्ली के आईजीआई एयरपोर्ट 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
0: We also have Anshul Singh joining us on the broadcast with more details on the security arrangements that's been made. Anshul, very good morning to you. Just take us through a little more about this corridor that's been established from the airport to the Bharat Mandapam and the hotels as well, where all of these leaders would be putting up and attending events over the next 2 days.
2: Hello, very good morning, Sia, to you and to all our viewers. This is a very, very important day for India, because this entire BRICS summit that is happening this time around at Bharat Mandapam is actually very important when you see it in the context of the entire world and the kind of situation that has developed. And hence it becomes very, very important to actually ensure that this entire area of Bharat Mandapam and the routes that have been earmarked for the movement of VVIPs and head of states, that has been converted into an absolute cantonment. If I could give you a sense of these visuals from outside the Bharat Mandapam, the security has been deployed in detail over here. More than 15,000 personnel of the Delhi police itself would be deployed on the streets of the national capital, ensuring that each and every route, each and every movement that would be done by the head of states and other important delegates, that is under their surveillance. They have eyes on them, and if at all any untoward situation happens, they will be able to go ahead and catch them. Apart from that, more than 200 companies of CAPF, that is Centrally Armed Police Forces or the Paramilitary Forces, have also been deployed on ground zero. It has also been ensured that the rooms of head of states are also customized. For example, the rooms of China's Premier Xi Jinping and Russia's President Vladimir Putin, all these rooms have actually bulletproof glasses, and the area around those hotels have also been cordoned off and has been combed, and security officers are standing right outside these hotels as well. Now, as the BRICS summit is supposed to start from tomorrow, today the delegates of different countries have started to reach over here in the national capital. And just in the next few minutes, we'll get an entire security detail that would be spread across the length and breadth of the New Delhi district so that people get aware of the restrictions that will happen tomorrow and hence will refrain from stepping out or trying to enter the New Delhi district in any way or any manner.
0: Very true. High-profile visits, viewers, that we will be looking at over the next 24 hours itself. President Putin already being in the national capital. Anshul, thank you for bringing us all of those details. We'll keep coming back to you for the security details and the advisories that's being issued by the Delhi police to, in fact, ensure everything goes on in a smooth fashion. As we speak, viewers, we'll take you through some more breaking news. And this is with regards to the Delhi advisory, the Delhi police advisory about the traffic. As we just mentioned a little while back, 2 p.m. today to 8 p.m. is when there will be heavy security personnel and fortification of the New Delhi district, especially because of the leaders coming in. So if you're planning to travel during those very hours, ensure that you have planned it in advance, because it's only the essential and the emergency services that will be allowed to pass through on priority. The rest, there will be a lot of restrictions till 8:30 p.m. today. Tomorrow and thereafter, there will be several other advisories and instructions added to the existing ones, which we'll take you through in due course of time. But right now, viewers, let's shift focus to another crucial aspect of the BRICS summit, another high-profile visit and a visit that we see in almost just about a decade's time. This is the Chinese President Xi Jinping, who's coming to India, and it will be his first visit to India in 7 long years. His first since the Galwan clash plunged India-China ties into their deepest crisis and lowest of levels in decades. After the bilaterals in Wuhan and Mahabalipuram, the spotlight now shifts to the New Delhi, the national capital of India. Xi Jinping will arrive in the national capital on September 12th, that is tomorrow, at 12:25 p.m. And he's likely to be holding bilateral talks with the Prime Minister around 6 p.m. in the evening on the sidelines of the BRICS summit. If a bilateral meeting happens on the sidelines of the BRICS summit, it would signal that both India and China are willing to maintain high-level political engagement despite the unresolved differences between the borders. So the big questions now are, can Prime Minister Modi and Xi Jinping be moving the needle on the border? Is disengagement at all on the cards, even if we are to speak of it in phases? Can there be a thaw in it? Can they reset the economic relationship, the trade ties that exist between the two countries? And can this BRICS meeting mark the beginning of a more stable India-China engagement that's something that we've seen unfold in the last decade or so, especially since the time the Galwan clashes took place? So yes, this is what we're talking about, the India-China flashpoints. While India-Russia ties, of course, remain to be crucial, the other aspect would be India-China and the bilateral meeting that everybody has their eyes set on, whether that is to happen or not. Now, China's provocations vis-a-vis Arunachal Pradesh, of course, happens to be number one in terms of the flashpoints. Because if the bilateral happens, there are several aspects that shall be brought up between the two leaders in terms of discussions. We'd seen a bilateral, however, remember, take place earlier last year itself at the SCO summit sidelines when Prime Minister Modi was in China attending it. This will be another crucial meeting. China's expanding military cooperation with Pakistan also remains to be a concern for India that we will be bringing up with them. Widening trade deficit in Beijing's favor. The trade ties between the two countries, which is now, in fact, dominated by these deficits that favor toward Beijing.

0: over rare earth mineral elements also, in fact, factors in to the matters that shall be taken up by the two leaders if a bilateral meeting does take place. On that note, we have more breaking. It's the Chinese media on Xi Jinping is heading to New Delhi as we speak. It's Daily China that's in fact come out to say that President Xi Jinping has called for strengthening their foundation, momentum and the impact of the greater BRICS cooperation and deliver more practical benefits to the people. In recent years, China has advocated enhancing the BRICS cooperation, delivering tangible results through concrete action. From doctors gaining new skills to business finding new markets and young people discovering new opportunities, BRICS cooperation is building bridges across borders, connecting people, markets, opportunities and opening new pathways to shared development. On that note, we have Shivani Sharma joining us on the broadcast, putting everything into further context here. Shivani, another crucial meeting that we are in fact looking at the possibility of is the bilateral between the Prime Minister Modi and President Xi Jinping. While definitely border remains to be at the top of that list in terms of what's to be discussed between the two leaders, so does trade at this given point, the trade ties between the two countries, and at the same time, China and the role it plays in BRICS as a bloc. And what it signifies with Xi Jinping coming to India to, in fact, strengthen the BRICS as an emerging force in the global order.
1: Shriya, Xi Jinping coming to India and after 7 years and first time after Galwan matters a lot. It signifies how India is moving ahead when it comes to its diplomacy, when it comes to making progress on resolving the ties between India and China, especially along the line of actual control that happens to be one of the issues that India and China have been working upon. We've seen that in 2024 when Prime Minister Narendra Modi had met the Chinese president in Kazan, and the agreement that was reached upon on the disengagement from the Depsang and the Demchok in line of actual control in eastern Ladakh was a very, very significant step that India had reached. And, you know, after Galwan, the ties between India and China had gone very bitter. But since then, India has been moving ahead and it has been a win-win situation for India as it comes to the deployment strengthening on ground and winning those diplomacy on the table. We've seen how the talks are moving ahead. There have been negotiations that are progressing well. The ties are normalizing. We've seen how the special representative talks has just happened. We've seen how the co-commander level talk has just happened in Arunachal Pradesh for the first time. And now when President Xi Jinping will be in India, as has been confirmed by the Ministry of Foreign Affairs of China, there are expectations that Prime Minister Narendra Modi would be meeting him on the sidelines. They will be having a bilateral meeting and that would be very, very important.
0: In fact, Shivani, past few months, we've seen how there have been several visits from both sides at this given point where several matters have been discussed, of course, the border tensions being at the top of that list. And that's what we expect from this bilateral meeting too, between the two leaders, if it is at all to take place. Now, on that note, viewers, we are wrapping up the bulletin this hour right here. But do stay tuned to India Today as our focus continues to be on the BRICS Summit, the 18th BRICS Summit that's being hosted by India right here in the national capital. 11 member countries that we're taking a look at that shall be participating. Very crucial bilateral meetings that's also been planned on the sidelines between India and several other countries, as well as among other countries that are attending the very summit as well. It's a high-profile event, a geopolitical event that the West has their eyes set on, and so do we. We're tracking every development coming in. Stay with us on the other side of this break as we come in with all the latest updates. Thank you for tuning in.

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Where are they? And what exactly has happened behind the scenes? No wedding announcement, no public ceremony. And seemingly, no one even knows where they are right now. A sudden disappearance from public view has now sparked one very intriguing question. Could Lady Gaga and Michael Polanski have secretly tied the knot without telling anyone? Recent reports suggest that people in the couple's inner circle believe they may have already eloped. The speculation comes after Gaga hinted that wedding bells could be ringing soon, while those close to the couple have reportedly not seen or heard from her in weeks.

0: The singer was last publicly spotted in August in Northern California, where she stopped to take a selfie with a fan. And while she has kept a low public profile, Gaga has remained active online, promoting her makeup line and sharing Polaroids of herself.
1: Tell me something, boy. Aren't you tired trying to fill that void? Or do you?
0: But the mystery comes after years of a relationship that has steadily moved towards marriage.

A changing world. A powerful alliance. A crucial summit. World leaders come together. Big issues take center stage. Global equations are reshaped. India Today brings you all the action and analysis, along with the voices that matter. BRICS in Bharat, 12th and 13th September, all through the day, only on India Today.

A song meant to unite the nation has now opened a new front in the opposition camp. In Srinagar, National Conference Chief Farooq Abdullah and Jammu and Kashmir Chief Minister Omar Abdullah stood in attention for the entire six stanzas of Vande Mataram at an event on Tuesday. The Abdullah stand came barely 20 days after Sonia Gandhi's Vande Mataram video went viral, where she was seen objecting as the rendition went beyond the first two stanzas. Later, Congress reaffirmed its 1937 position, backing only the first two stanzas at party events. The party says the truncated version was adopted to protect India's unity and diversity and preserve its secular, inclusive ethos. The party cites Tagore's advice on national song. But the Congress position has now put it at odds with its own ally in Jammu and Kashmir, with the grand old party questioning the move to insist on the full version. The National Conference isn't buying it. The party says the law on Vande Mataram must be respected and asks the Congress to focus on real issues. The BJP is wasting no time. The party has attacked Congress over its Vande Mataram stand. It also seized on the growing differences between the two India bloc allies. From Delhi to Srinagar, Vande Mataram has exposed a new fault line in the opposition alliance. Has the National Conference's stand put Congress on back foot? And in projecting its own secular credentials, has the National Conference now appended Congress on Vande Mataram? And is the India bloc's internal rift getting deeper? Bureau Report, India Today.

0: Very good morning to you, all of you viewers. Welcome back. You're watching India Today with me, Sriya Kundu. And this hour, we bring to you the burning question. All focused today on the crucial BRICS summit, the 18th one that's being, in fact, hosted by India this time. High-profile visits all lined up for you over the next 3 days. And one such visit we already see. The leader has landed in the national capital, that is President Putin, for the very BRICS summit. Now, all eyes will, of course, be for the day on the mega Modi-Putin bilateral, which comes right ahead of the BRICS summit, which will be commencing from tomorrow onward. Now, India Today has accessed the itinerary for the Modi-Putin bilateral, wherein we see the bilateral meeting will be commencing at 3:30 p.m. and then it will continue for half an hour. Modi and Putin will be meeting on the sidelines of BRICS summit, with defense, trade, oil all on the agenda in terms of the discussion and the subject matter of the discussion. West Asia tensions, of course, is to dominate the talks given the current circumstances and the escalations we've seen in just the past weeks. As the West has their eyes fixed on the BRICS summit, the 18th BRICS summit, the fourth such summit of the BRICS bloc that is being hosted by India, these high-profile bilaterals also come under close eyes of the West as we speak, because especially if we speak of India and Russia, historic ties that the two countries have shared over the past 79 years, 80th anniversary that's to be celebrated of the same strategic partnership next year in 2027. And it's in fact spanned across sectors. We speak of defense, we speak of trade, we speak of economy, we speak of energy supply, nuclear cooperation, at the same time people-to-people connect, you name it, and the two countries have developed and strengthened their relations, reinforced their relations across each of these sectors. A trade tie that stands somewhere around roughly $60 billion, with the goal being hitting $100 billion by 2030. Defense ties, which have only been worked upon with each bilateral meeting. And in fact, speaking of bilateral meetings, while this will be the 22nd such meeting taking place between Putin and Modi in the last few years' time that we see, it's also the third bilateral meeting that we're speaking of in just a matter of a year. In fact, less than a year. One where Putin had, in fact, just visited India in December 2025, then the one we saw at the sidelines of the SCO summit at Bishkek just last month, and now Putin, in fact, coming back to India to be attending the BRICS summit. And right at the behest of it, we see the bilateral meeting taking place. Pranay Upadhyay joining me back on the broadcast with more details on the same. Pranay, to begin with, one particular aspect that I'd want you to elaborate a little on is, as we've spoken about the relationship being quite a lengthy one, 80 years that we're talking about between the two countries, BRICS has been emerging as a global power bloc at this given point. Now, at the same time, the global south has also been rising, and India has played a crucial role being the voice of the global south across global platforms. At a time when we see several conflicts shaping the global order and several crises that's in fact marred the geopolitical situation, the recent one being the energy supplies, West is keenly watching the BRICS summit, but more importantly, West is also keenly watching each of the bilaterals that India shall separately be holding with these countries. Russia being one crucial one, because over the past few years, we've seen the pressure that the West has tried imposing, especially America, on these very ties, but neither country has budged from their own place or the relationship that it shares.
1: You're absolutely right, Shreya. And in fact, definitely West would be keenly watching what goes in India, or you know, how India is holding all these bilateral meetings. But having said that, you know, they look at India with some degree of confidence as well, because when India is there, which shares multiple interests, who has been great votary of multipolarity, and in fact, you know, India championed the cause of non-alignment even at the height of the Cold War as well. So as far as the India's past track record, India's diplomacy is concerned, India is friends with almost every country. And in fact, if you see India's position also is quite principle based, be the boundary issue or the disputes or be the issue of terrorism. And in fact, BRICS will find a great resonance of India's viewpoint in terms of condemning terrorism in all its form, in all its manifestation. But besides that, coming back to the question regarding Prime Minister Modi's and President Vladimir Putin's meeting. This meeting, which will be taking place today in New Delhi at Bharat Mandapam, should be seen as continuum of their contacts, their high-level engagements with each other, be it telephonically or in-person meetings. Recently, just 15 days ago, they both leaders met in Bishkek on the sidelines of the SCO summit, and they will be taking forward that engagement, that conversation, on elaborating the bilateral relation between India and strengthening the partnership between India and Russia, be the issue of nuclear, be the issue of bilateral trade. When we talk about trade, one growing concern regarding India-Russia relationship is the growing trade deficit. And in fact, recently, India's External Affairs Minister, when he visited Moscow, he highlighted the fact that, on one side, our trade is growing, which is a good sign, but our trade deficit is also growing. And if you leave apart the G2G or defense sales or the oil energy trade, then the real commodity trade between India and Russia is not of a very significant number. And that is a concern because, G2Gs are like government-to-government sales. And that cannot be. The robust trade is like between the business communities of both the countries. And that need to be, looked at. And in fact, that will be a primary focus. And I think that is the reason why Prime Minister Narendra Modi will be taking President Vladimir Putin to a business forum. The business leaders will be there from both the countries as well as the other countries to highlight on the fact that the business relationship will prepare a strong bedrock of any stronger relationship and partnership.
0: Moving farther from here, definitely strengthening the already existing relations, that is. Pranay, I'd request you to stay back with me because there is, viewers, another leader that will be visiting India, another bilateral that we have our eyes set on. Let's take you through those very details as we speak. It's a Global Times on Xi Jinping's India visit. That's the other bilateral that we have our eyes set on right now, as the Chinese president shall also be arriving in India in the next 24 hours' time. That is tomorrow itself, September 12 itself. Window to further improve China-India ties. Xi Jinping's India visit seen as a significant opportunity to further improve China-India ties. Xi's first India visit in 7 years is expected to give fresh impetus to the bilateral relations. Modi and Xi bilateral meeting is in fact expected. India seen as viewing Xi's visit as a chance to push ties forward. Recent border talks seen as a positive signal. 8-point consensus was reached in August, where Global Times has come out to say that further progress in these relations would be an icing on the cake. Now, a trust-building exercise remains in the work in progress between the two, but BRICS provides that space to address the concerns. We have Pranay continuing with us on the broadcast. Pranay, as we are speaking of the ties between India and China, this will be another opportunity for both nations to be speaking further on the disengagement at the border that we have been focusing on, as well as the trade ties between the two. These two remain to be the top focus between the two countries.
1: Shreya, this is a very important and a very significant relationship which India shares with China. But this relationship has always been very accident prone. And that's why I think India's approach is in Chinese, you say yipu yipu. That is like small step at a time. And that's why I think President Xi Jinping, who would be visiting India tomorrow, on the sidelines of this BRICS summit, both Prime Minister Modi and Chinese President Xi Jinping would be holding a bilateral meeting, bilateral engagement. Certainly, this will be taking place after a gap of 7 years, after COVID crisis, after Galwan clashes, and after our concerns regarding Pakistan, regarding China's role and help to Pakistan during Operation Sindoor. So obviously there are concerns. But having said that, there is an approach, there is an effort to improve the relationship. In past 2 years, we have seen that how the constant engagement has improved the relationship. And the same, I think, reflected in the Chinese commentary as well. But we have to be cautious in terms of holding our expectations regarding this meeting and the outcomes.
0: Very true, very true. And then, of course, the focus will also be on a triad of sorts among India, China and Russia as important representatives of the global south as we speak. On that note, Pranay, thank you for bringing us all of those details. Let me now go across to Abba Bakaya of Business Today TV with all the updates of the markets in this business show. Abba, very good morning to you and over to you.
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Hello and welcome. You're with us here on Business Today. I'm Abha Bakaya. Let's take you through the headlines at this hour. Crude on fire with Brent rising from $100 to $110 overnight. It's a sea of red across global equity markets. Bond yields surge with the ECB raising rates and markets anticipating more price pain. Wall Street ends lower for a fourth straight session, hit by surging oil prices. Investors now await the August CPI data due today. Asian markets opened sharply lower, with Japan's Nikkei tumbling 3% in early trade. Yet another blow for legal migrants on work visas in the U.S. Trump administration moves to end a 60-day grace period for foreign workers after job loss. Move will particularly hurt Indian tech professionals, who make up a major share of H-1B holders. E-commerce rules tighten. New amendment targets online fraud and fake sellers. Government moves to strengthen consumer protection. Eyes on fake discounts, quicker complaint resolution, and a check on dark patterns. And India's new GDP series gets the IMF stamp of approval. The world body says the new mechanism will help improve growth estimates, adds that India remains a key growth engine for the world, but warns of increasing oil price pressures.

0: All right, and let's pull up the currency for you this morning, given what we're seeing across the board and on oil, on precious metals, on bond yields. The rupee also now at 95.69 versus 95.44. And it looks like we are going to see some further depreciating pressure on the currency. Precious metals are also under pressure. Gold is down 1,200. MCX silver down about 3,000 right now, 2.3 lakhs a kilo. So that's the latest on that front. Let me welcome in Mayuresh Joshi as well, joining us on the show today, Head of Equity Research at William O'Neill India. Mayuresh, good to have you with us as always. Not a pretty picture this morning on the back of course, crude prices. Global markets are also seeing the impact. Bond prices are surging and we're seeing the impact on the currency as well. Markets, as we know, have been range-bound and pre-opened. We're seeing a gap down. How are you viewing things right now?
1: Morning, Abha. No, I think this has been the scenario over the last few weeks, and I think this is worsening every passing day. I think the broad expectations is that if this lasts longer, I think the inflationary risks will probably come out to be far more starker than what probably believes. And therefore, I think what the bond yields are probably indicating globally are a testimony to all these attributes that are taking place as we speak. Having said that, I think the inflationary risk is pulling the equity markets across the globe solely. And nobody's really sure that if this lasts longer, what kind of an impact does that have on micro earnings as far as corporate earnings are concerned across the globe. And that fear is probably pulling equity markets down. So I think the scenario is probably a little gloomy as we speak. The base case scenario, again, is that if things resolve over the next few weeks, there might be a quick resolution on the oil prices and therefore some hope as far as Q3 earnings are concerned.
0: All right. Let's take a look at the other big news we're tracking for you this morning. The NSE IPO, the price band has been set at 1700 to 1785. It's going to open from September 17th to 21. And Informist OFS size has been cut now to 126.4 million shares from 148.9 million. This is the latest coming in from the Informist, saying that SBI, BOB, GIC have cut the NSE IPO OFS by about 30 to 42%. And we'll, of course, try and get you more on this, you know, in a short while. But this is existing shareholders decided to scale back the number of shares that they're selling. It's an offer for sale. NSE, the exchange, is not raising new capital. It's an OFS, and it's really determined by how much existing shareholders choose to offload. So right now, I think a lot of the institutional investors are choosing to reduce the share dilution. They actually feel that they can command a higher valuation by selling the remaining stake at a later stage post-listing. That's the consensus that seems to be coming in. And the total equity up for sale was trimmed from the originally planned 6% down to 5.25%. That's 12.64 crore shares in the updated draft red herring prospectus. So SBI, for example, has reduced its proposed sale from 2.47 crore shares down to 1.59 crore shares. The downsized issue size and the conservative pricing was also designed to make this attractive for retail investors. So that, of course, remains intact. Remember, this now will be possibly the second largest public issue, despite the smaller size, leaving Hyundai as the largest issue that we've seen yet on the primary market. Mayuresh, let me get your view in on this. You know, what was your reaction to the NSE IPO also being, the size of the issue being curtailed?
1: Also, to a certain extent, I think you should probably have a valuation check done with BSE, the only listed exchange that we probably got at this juncture. With the cut that you're now probably seeing in the IPO price, the valuations probably are looking attractive as we speak on a peer-to-peer comparison basis. Yeah. So to that extent, I think it is leaving something on the table for retail investors. And therefore, I think let's see how it goes. But from a valuation perspective, yes, definitely better place than BSE.
0: All right. I mean, talk us through that a little bit more, Mayuresh, in terms of the valuation and how you're seeing it, especially, as current market conditions perhaps are not entirely conducive, even though we're not seeing any slowdown in the issues coming in the primary market.
1: I think there's been a deluge of issues coming to Ahmad. For NSE in particular, I think this valuation gap probably seems to be a little bit attractive. And yes, I think the markets are volatile. So to a certain extent, there might be a second impact. But structurally, I think there is growth in the equity market, demand addition, and you can use that exit. So therefore,
0: all right. Remember, I'll come back to NSE in a moment. Opening ticks on your screen, down about 200 points as anticipated, down about 1% on the index, in line with what we're seeing globally. So not a great start. 23243 is where we're trending at right now. Nifty Bank also down over 1%. It's weak, and it was expected to be weak. I mean, I'll bring up those gainers and losers for you, but we're not really expecting any cheer in the market right now. Let me see. At this point, let's just bring up the market breadth and take a look at which of those index heavyweights are seeing the maximum pressure today. As you can see across the board, we're seeing a sea of red in line with global markets as well. So there you have it. I mean, just marginal ticks on the upside. Let's pull up the losers list and take a look at really what is spiraling down over there. We've got pressure coming in. And clearly, advance decline ratio skewed towards the declines. There's really no question of that this morning. Metal, so Hindalco, Tata Steel taking a big knock, about 3% down on some of those names. Shriram Finance is down about 2% this morning as well. Bajaj, Finn, Interglobe, JSW Steel, its losses all around. Interglobe, of course, on the back of what we're seeing on crude as well. SBI Life, Kotak Financials. Financials are the first to take a knock on any sign of weakness, and that's where we're seeing the maximum selling coming in. And that's really where the pressure is. Remember, in line with what we're seeing globally, and we know we've seen FIs also nervous and pulling back. So declines are far outpacing the advances. Broader markets also in line with the nervousness today. Maybe we should pull up the VIX and take a look there as well. And we've got the Nifty down about 1% right now, over 200 points. India VIX is, yes, up about 5% or close to 5% right now. Let's pull up those NSE 500 losers once again. Let's see in the broader markets as well where the hit is coming from on volumes, on price, and where the pressure and the pain continues to be. So metals across the board, Nalco, Hindustan Zinc, adding to the list of metal stocks that are taking a nosedive today. And we've also got Vedanta, Cochin Shipyard. Add those to the list. Hindalco, we talked about. So all of these making up the losers list this morning. We've got Hindustan Copper also. Then, of course, a whole range of other stocks. Just barely four or five stocks in the green on the index. It's just a few of the IT names. I can't even really call it a defensive play, but IT is holding out just a touch. It's a sea of red all around this morning. Mayresh, your first comments on opening trade and the biggest pressure coming in on metals and financials.
1: Those unexpected lines, and for obvious reasons. I think what you're seeing across the globe is playing on our markets as well. And there's a long weekend coming up. Monday is a exchange holiday as well. And therefore, one really does not know what will transpire over the next few days. So the markets are taking it very, very cautiously as we speak in view with global news. Obviously, I think the kind of incremental pressures that are building in terms of inflationary risks and central bank hikes that you're now witnessing across the globe. Will RBI hike before the end of this calendar year is the biggest question. And therefore, banks, the large ones, or generally just the financials as a whole, are underperforming as we speak, with the fear that if hikes do happen, that does compress NIMs to a large extent. The deluge of FCNR will probably aid, but that's at a later stage, with incremental lending still 2 or 3 months away. Therefore, I think the markets are reacting in a manner which was unexpected lines. Let's see how it goes.
0: Okay. I just want to come back to the NSE IPO for a moment and take you through the pricing once again. And remember, at 1700 to 1785, they are seeking a lower and more conservative price-to-earning valuation multiple than BSE, as Mayuresh also pointed out. And by pricing the IPO strictly against current financial metrics, they've actually priced away the scarcity premium to ensure a strong post-listing institutional and retail demand. So it's a different strategy that they've taken, and it seems that current shareholders are looking to sell more post the listing at a different valuation there. So just in a in a sort of synopsis, giving you an insight into what's happening with that issue. 17th to 21st is going to be historical, and it is the second largest issue. Despite its reduced size, it's still the second largest issue. And with the huge opportunity and demand that we've seen for the capital market players, it'll be very interesting to see how this one pans out. Now, let's take a look at HDFC as well. That's the other big one in the news today. And all of the seven Bahrain claims over Credit Suisse's 81 bonds have been rejected. So it's down currently at this morning, despite the news coming in. It's actually won all seven Bahrain cases. And these were filed by the Credit Suisse 81 bond investors who accused the lender of mis-selling risky securities. And the Bahrain court has rejected allegations, saying investors have failed to provide sufficient evidence linking HDFC Bank to these losses. So it's actually good news, but the bank not reacting so far this morning. Mahiresh, what would be your strategy? What would you advise at a time like this, given the weakness we're seeing and the fact that markets have also remained incredibly range-bound with a downward trend over the last few weeks? It seems like we're almost circling back to where we were at the start of the war.
1: Absolutely. So India, ABA has largely underperformed, and therefore I think the correction that you've probably seen is something in line with expectations. BFI, FPI selling has also been very, very stark. And again, for this month, for the month gone by, the selling would again be on the higher side. Having said that, I think the expectations largely is that if the entire globe is going to get hit because of our sheer underperformance, structurally, I think we might not see a knee-jerk reaction as the global markets might do. We might react if the global markets do react on the downside. But I think that will be very, very limited to a large extent. And therefore, I think the broader market outperformance has been very, very astonishing in lieu of how the numbers have also played out. Q1 profitability growth for mid-caps largely in that 21-25% range, small caps 27-30% range, might pull back as we are exiting Q2. But the hope generally is that select niche areas and ideas within the broad markets might still continue doing well. You will see pullbacks in these areas as well. But for good, structurally strong sectors and companies, I think those pullbacks, and if they are major ones, might actually turn out to be good buying opportunities.
0: Right. How is this going to impact festive cheer, Mayuresh? We're counting down now, technically, just a couple of months to Diwali, of course. But, we all know that usually festive sales pick up around September, October. How is this going to impact demand this time around? We're already seeing a pinch on prices, and we've seen that reflected with price hikes, for example, on auto. How are you anticipating the season to play out?
1: Well, the festive fervor will begin and has already begun now as we speak, with Ganesh Chaturthi celebrations being conducted all across the country. And therefore, I think the festive cheer will continue to a large extent. Let's not also forget, I think the monsoons have been deficient. So to a large extent, consumer discretionary spending will be on the lower side. So if you probably have a year-on-year comparison, where last year I think we had GST cuts where auto sales had actually zoomed up, and a combination of these factors, along with a little bit of that inflationary risk playing out, I think that number might be a little bit lower as we speak, as we head into the festive season. However, I think from a comparative check, when you're probably looking at India against emerging markets and the developed world, we will still be, in my opinion, better placed on most metrics as we speak. However, I think we are not, we will be prone to how the globe probably reacts. And therefore, I think that the next few months will be challenging. But I think I'm pretty sure we'll get past this and emerge stronger as we exit the second.
0: Okay. There's a clarification coming in from Coforge. They've said that the board evaluation process and internal audit review, BERs, were withheld from other board members and independent directors on the chairman's instruction. The BER findings were presented without sharing report copies and omitted key details that and the fact that the chairman's category received the lowest rating was concealed. from both the NRC and the board. Board evaluation process is entirely distinct from the company's financial reporting, and audit processes and matters relating to the evaluation of board members does not concern the company's financial statements. The annual internal audit plan is finalized at the start of each financial year by the audit committee, and the BERs were withheld on the chairman's instruction and were presented without sharing report copies. And, you know, and of course, there were these emissions. So that's the latest update coming in from Coforge. It's been down about 6-7%. I think here they're just clarifying that it's not related to the financial reporting. But nonetheless, in terms of a governance standpoint, clearly something that the company has to look into. Meanwhile, brokerage stocks, let's pull up some of those. Because Paytm, Grow, PB Fintech, we're seeing a lot of brokerage views coming in across the board. And we were just talking about the NSE IPO as well. So Jefferies, in fact, has these are some of their picks for the next 3 years, spanning banks, NBFCs, capital marketplace, so Grow, Paytm, PB Fintech, AU Small Finance Bank, Poonawalla FinCorp. So they're looking at an entire basket of growth in terms of the financial ecosystem. And these are the five they've, selected that they feel will deliver about a 25% return as a basket. So buy across the board on earnings compounding over time. And I want to get Mayuresh in on this as well. You know, Mayuresh, these are companies with market cap of around 5 billion and above. They are looking at businesses clearly that can maintain strong revenue, but clearly there's also an opportunity and growth that they foresee if they're looking at a 25% upside on this basket. What's your perspective?
1: Well, I think generally, capital marketplace, ABA should continue to do well. Yes, the markets are down, they're range bound, they've probably done nothing for the last few months. However, I think the kind of incremental additions that you're probably seeing in terms of demat additions, as an example, the mutual fund SIPs that are probably coming through, the financialization of savings as a theme, which is probably emerging and will emerge as a key theme over the next few years. I think market intermediaries, exchanges, depositories, I think all will play a significant role in part in terms of ensuring that this ecosystem grows and shall grow at a decent pace as we speak. With a lot of efficiencies being built in, with IT being deployed and systems probably taking care of incremental costs at play, I think the entire perspective in terms of having stronger margins with better cash flows also represents a base case scenario. So I think this entire capital market theme is something in the Indian context that can grow significantly over the next few months.
0: All right, we'll leave it there for this morning, but a lot of excitement ahead of the NSE IPO. We'll keep you posted on everything there. Meanwhile, crude continuing to pay spoil sport, and that's something we'll have to keep a close eye on. We'll be back with you at 3 p.m. for market closing. Thanks for watching.
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0: Welcome back, viewers. You're watching The Burning Question on India Today. And at the very top of this segment, of course, focus continues to be on the 18th BRICS Summit 2026 and all of the high-profile visits from the different world leaders as we speak, with President Putin already in India. Now, we have breaking news that's coming in at the top of this hour, wherein we see the Russian Foreign Affairs Minister Sergei Lavrov, who's arrived in India last night itself to take part in the BRICS Summit 2026. All eyes on the bilateral meeting today between President Putin and Prime Minister Narendra Modi, the 22nd such face-to-face meet between the two leaders as we speak, right after they met just about 15 days back at Bishkek on the sidelines of the SCO summit, that is. Now, the Russian delegation is also arriving in India. Russian Foreign Affairs Minister Sergei Lavrov already having arrived in India last night to take part at the BRICS Summit 2026. As we speak, these are details that we're tracking for you. Sandeep Punnathan joining me on the broadcast with more of his insights on how big of a bilateral meeting this would be and, of course, Russia's participation in the 18th BRICS Summit as well. Sandeep, a very good morning to you. It's a big day for India, hosting the 4th BRICS Summit for the 4th time in India that we see. But right ahead of the summit, we see this big bilateral meeting between the two countries. Now, this would be the third such meeting we're talking about in less than a year's time, with defense and trade heading the top of the agenda. But also at the same time, it comes in at a crucial geopolitical scenario with what's happening, the escalations in the West Asian war theater.
1: Absolutely, Sriya, and good morning to you and your viewers. You know, the fact is that the Russia-India relationship for the longest time was taken for granted. It was a special strategic relationship that we enjoyed with Russia in a manner that we had with no other country in the world. But after Russia's war in Ukraine 2022, which is now entering its fifth year, this relationship is under extraordinary strain. One, of course, is the defense relationship that you mentioned. We have S-400 deliveries underway from Russia, the fourth and the fifth units of that very significant surface-to-air missile capability that we acquired and deployed during Operation Sindoor last year. The other is for the fifth-generation fighter aircraft, where Russia's Su-57 is possibly a contender because the F-35 doesn't fit our requirements for various reasons, geopolitical reasons primarily. And the fact is that the relationship between India and Russia is going through an extraordinarily challenging phase because of Russia's war in Ukraine. Of course, the fact that India's own relationship with Russia is coming under a lot of pressure because of that. Both countries have a bilateral goal of taking this relationship to about $100 billion by 2030. It's already at about $60 billion, but that relationship is it's a one-sided relationship, as in we buy a lot more from Russia than we export to them. So I think the two leaders are going to be exploring ways where this relationship can be balanced. There is a huge, more than 90% of the trade is in rupees and in rubles. But the problem is that you have a pile of rupees lying in Russia simply because Russia does not buy enough from India. The goods exports from India is negligible. So I think the Indian side has been wanting Russia to buy more from India, more manufactured goods, pharma, food products and all of that to balance the relationship. Because this is a conundrum. You can get to $100 billion, but that will mean India importing more from Russia. And plus, we have our own drive for self-sufficiency in defense manufacturing, which is Atmanirbharta. But that would come at a cost of importing more from Russia. So it's a bit of a conundrum. The relationship is special, it's extraordinary, it's privileged in a manner that we have with no other country, but it's going through extraordinarily turbulent times, if I may call it that, because Russia is, of course, fighting its own war in Ukraine, and it's also involved in a way in the secondary theater, which is the Iran-US conflict. There is talk of this informal grouping of countries, which people call the CRINC, which is China, Russia, India, and North Korea. There's no formal alliance as such, but it's more of a synergy of interests, mutual interests, where they kind of plug and play for their respective needs. But that has emerged as a significant challenge as well, because it's being positioned as a rival kind of formation to the Western-led coalitions, Sriya?
0: Absolutely. And if we take a look at how the West has also, in fact, reacted to Russia and India and the bilateral relationship that they share, especially if we speak of energy supplies, we've seen how the United States have come in to, in fact, react to it over the past few years itself, especially putting it into further strain over the last 2 years. It's only perhaps when the West Asia conflict began, when Trump eased out a little bit on that energy supply relation we have, but yet we saw in the last few months that strain again coming under focus because of renewed tariffs that have been in the talks and speculated over. Sandeep, I'll come back to you. Let me bring in Shivani Sharma, who's also joining us on the broadcast. Shivani, we've been discussing about how important of a bilateral meeting this shall be. I want you to focus a little more on the strain that Sandeep has also pointed out at this given point when we speak of India-Russia ties. Their ties have been historic and they have, in fact, especially in the recent times, gone through a lot of turbulence. And yet we see these two leaders having maintained not only a strategic relationship, strengthening the strategic relationship with each meeting, but at the same time, a balancing act that India has played all along, focusing on peaceful solutions, even at the time of war. How are we looking at all of that at this given point of time, right ahead of the bilateral meeting?
2: Shia, as we've been discussing, that Russia and India have been traditional partners. It will be 80 years next year. April 1947 was the time when the diplomatic ties were set up between India and Russia, and later they were converted into special privileged strategic partnership, and that's what is the bonhomie and camaraderie between the Indian Prime Minister and the Russian President. We've seen them multiple times, and this would be the 22nd time they would be meeting. And apart from these meetings, they've been into conversations, and we have been seeing that since the inception of these ties, they are progressing ahead, not only in terms of building these ties, the defense ties, the strategic ties, the economies. And we know that India and Russia, the trade between both the countries sits at around $60 billion, and they are aiming to bring it up to $100 billion in 2030. So that's the kind of aim between India and Russia. And when it comes to the diplomatic ties and the pressures that India has been facing and standing up to the partner, we've seen since the war began in 2022, there were statements that came in from Europe, that there were criticism that was pointed towards India, that why India has been buying oil from Russia. But India has been very firm and very strong on the fact that India values its partners. India will decide according to the interest of its people. India will not succumb to any kind of pressure, sermon statements coming in from the West and the United States. Also, we've seen that balancing act has been kept ahead by India at all times. And whenever Putin and Modi have been speaking, they've been putting the peace aspect ahead. Prime Minister Narendra Modi has been appealing for peace. He has been saying that this should not be an endless war. This should be the war, the solution. There should be a solution through dialogue, and the resolution has to come. So every time both the leaders are talking, they are talking about this war, which is now in the fifth year. It started in 2022, February, and the loss that it has incurred onto multiple nations, not only Russia. And that's the journey all about. So taking those pressures, standing tall with the partner, and also appealing for the peace, that has been the beauty of India's diplomacy. And today, when in the BRICS summit, we will be seeing not only the Russian president, we'll be seeing the Chinese president Xi Jinping, another very important world leader who will be in India after 7 years. After Galwan, he will be here in

0: dialogue and the resolution has to come. So every time both the leaders are talking, they are talking about this war, which is now in the fifth year. It started in 2022, February, and the loss that it has incurred onto multiple nations, not only Russia. And that's the journey all about. So taking those pressures, standing tall with the partner, and also appealing for the peace, that has been the beauty of India's diplomacy. And today, when in the BRICS summit, we will be seeing not only the Russian president, we'll be seeing the Chinese president Xi Jinping, another very important world leader who will be in India after 7 years. After Galwan, he will be here in India for the first time, and how the relationship has had gone bitter, and now there is progress in normalization of ties. So how India is walking this tightrope amid the pressure that has been coming in, but making that statement very firm and strong that India chooses according to its interest. It doesn't come under any pressure. It doesn't even respond to any kind of those statements that had been coming.
1: Very true.
0: So this
1: very
0: is important, Shreya, not only in terms of the relationship between India and Russia, but also the economy, how India is moving ahead. When we talk about these BRICS nations, they are a part of 40% of GDP. So there is a lot of possibility ahead, and India is working on that.
1: Very true, Shivani. And do stay back with us. We have some more details that we would be shifting the highlight to. While, yes, China, Russia, both the leaders, we will be seeing the presidents of both the leaders will be in India. For Russia, we already see Putin has arrived, but for Xi Jinping, he will be arriving tomorrow. But there's another aspect when we're speaking of Russia-India ties. India is all set to drive the diplomatic agenda ahead of the two-day BRICS summit on September 12th and 13th, with Prime Minister Modi holding a series of high-level meetings. But all eyes will be on the big-ticket Modi-Putin meeting, as we have been discussing that. Now, Russian President Vladimir Putin arrived in Delhi earlier this morning itself for the BRICS summit, and Prime Minister Modi, in fact, posted earlier on Platform X saying that he was looking forward to the BRICS summit and is confident that the conference will feature positive and meaningful discussions on various issues with aspirations for global welfare. And later today, he'll be holding a bilateral with the Prime Minister himself, scheduled for 3:30 p.m., a half-an-hour meeting that has been scheduled so far. The two leaders, in fact, are expected to review the full spectrum of the India-Russia strategic partnership, with defence, energy and trade likely to be key focus areas. But the meeting comes just days after Prime Minister Modi and Putin met in Bishkek on the sidelines of the SCO summit. And there is another crucial meeting on the cards as well. It's Iranian President Masoud Pezeshkian, who's expected to arrive in Delhi at 2 p.m., with a Modi-Pezeshkian bilateral also being lined up. It will be their second meeting in 2 weeks and comes amid the ongoing escalations on the West Asia war theatre. From 6:45 p.m. to 7:05 p.m. Indian Standard Time today, Prime Minister Modi will be holding a bilateral with the UN Secretary General Antonio Guterres, followed by another bilateral from 7:15 p.m. to 7:35 p.m. Indian Standard Time with the Indonesian President Prabowo Subianto. So these are host of meetings, series of high-level meetings that will be held as we speak. Let me take this back to Sandeep at this given point. Sandeep, you know, I have two questions for you here. One, of course, the importance of a meeting with the president of Iran at this point of time, President Pezeshkian, that is given. In just the last 48 hours, we've seen oil prices again hiking back to a level we had seen when the war had begun. That was pre-April period. We see escalations coming in at this given point. There are entire concerns over the Babil Mandeb as well. So there's a lot that's happening on the West Asian war theater. So how does the meeting with Pezeshkian factor this escalation in at this given point, while India has been in the support of peace, of course? The other part is something you mentioned a little while back, the informal alliance that's come about, Russia, China, India, North Korea, but the triad will be here as we speak, the leaders, be it the Russian president, the Chinese president and Indian prime minister. The entirety of this triad coming together and how it projects to the West a particular alliance between the three, among the three countries, and what it means for the global world, for the world order at this given point. That also remains to be in focus.
2: Absolutely, Shreya. You know, and three of those, the four leaders of the so-called CRINC, you know, axis of upheaval, as it's being called by the West, they are in Delhi today. So that fact would not go unnoticed.

0: In the West, conspiracy theorists will also look at the fact that today is also the anniversary of 25th anniversary of 9/11, which actually began this entire upheaval in the 21st century. A lot of what's going on in West Asia could be traced back to what happened 25 years back, and the subsequent U.S. retaliation in the region. It reshaped the geopolitics of the region in a sense. But as you mentioned, Iran is a big problem. The conflict over there has escalated very sharply since April, and we all thought it was coming to an end. It was winding down. You had an MOU in place, but that has seemed to have been completely destroyed. Now there's been fresh fighting, and there's a second front that's opening up. So you're looking at the three choke points around the Arabian Peninsula, which accounts for nearly a fourth of the global energy exports. That is the Arabian Peninsula. You have three choke points. You have the Hormuz, you have the Bab el-Mandab, and you have the Suez. Now, two of those three choke points are in danger. Hormuz, there's intense fighting on between Iran and the United States. The U.S. cannot keep the Strait of Hormuz open. Iran cannot completely close it. So there is a seesaw battle between both sides there. The Bab el-Mandab, the Houthis in the last 48 hours have captured large tracts of land over there, which actually puts them in a more threatening position to completely choke the Bab el-Mandab. And that has come at the cost of Saudi Arabia's gains that they made in this war over the last decade. So it's a very interesting time that you see the Iranian president over here in Delhi. Of course, India is the only place, it must be emphasized, India is possibly the only country in the world that could host all of these leaders, because we have excellent relationships with all of them. The prime minister has a great personal rapport with President Putin. He's met him over 20 times. That much is known. Even with President Xi Jinping, we've had a tense border standoff with China 6 years back. That has kind of wound down. That's a very big achievement for us. But to get Iran here at the same time as there is a crisis unfolding in West Asia points to India's role as a peacemaker, as a place where a lot of countries can come together, because we have interests. We have very deep interests in maintaining peace and stability in the world, Shreya, because as the fastest growing global economy, India needs peace to achieve its targets of being.
1: Moreover, it's emerging as, and it has in fact established itself as, the voice of Global South across global platforms and over several such events in the past year. So yes, when we speak of BRICS, which in itself is a representation of the Global South in the changing world order, where multipolarity is being looked at as perhaps the next order of what geopolitics would look like, definitely India plays a very crucial role. Sandeep, thank you for putting that into context and bringing your insights onto the table with regards to the meetings that's been lined up, as well as the BRICS summit that we're looking at. The 18th BRICS summit, viewers, our focus is on that, and we bring to you each and every development coming in as we head towards it with each passing hour. Thank you for tuning in. We're wrapping up this bulletin right here, but do stay tuned to India Today as we keep bringing you all the latest updates from that summit that India is hosting for the fourth time.

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focus, 18th BRICS summit in the national capital. World leaders have started arriving. We'll get you all the latest, but first, as always, the headlines. Russian President Vladimir Putin lands in Delhi for the BRICS summit. Kirti Vardhan Singh, Minister of State External Affairs, welcomes the Russian President. All eyes on the Modi-Putin meet at 3:30 this afternoon. Modi-Xi Milan on the sidelines of BRICS. Chinese President to arrive in Delhi after 7 years for the seventh meet. Bilateral business, border. Will there be bonhomie? Will Modi and Xi chart a new course for India-China ties? Big Modi Pezeshkian meet at 6 p.m. Significant meeting in times of war. The Prime Minister expected to give not the time for war message. Delhi police issues traffic advisory ahead of the BRICS summit. Regulated movement across key routes in Delhi from 2 p.m. to 8:30 p.m. Commuters advised to plan their journey in advance. Emergency and essential services vehicles to be given priority.

0: very warm welcome to an India Today special broadcast on the 18th BRICS Summit. It's the Leaders Summit in New Delhi. I'm Gaurav Sawant. World leaders have started arriving and the world is looking at New Delhi right now. Will there be forward movement and efforts to find a solution to the massive challenges that the world faces at this point of time, from escalating war in West Asia to the sudden spike in hostilities between Russia and Ukraine? Both conflicts that have a direct impact in more ways than one, from energy security to food security to availability of fertilizers. Prime Minister Narendra Modi is scheduled to meet top leaders of the grouping, a grouping that represents 49% of global population, 43% of global oil production, nearly 40% of global GDP and 26% of global trade. While there are massive differences even within this grouping, and there are border tensions, and there are conflicts, and yet this is a very powerful bloc. The Prime Minister is all set to meet world leaders. Before that meeting, he set the tone for the BRICS Leaders Summit engagement with a deep-meaning Sanskrit shlok. The Prime Minister took to social media platform X to say, Sadbhireva sahasit sadbhi kurvita sangatim sadbhi vivadam maitri cha na asaddi kinchit acharet. And this translates loosely into a philosophy that says a person should always remain amongst the virtuous. Cultivate their company. A person must engage in discussion and foster friendly ties with the virtuous, with the well-meaning, because mutual goodwill, dialogue and friendly relations strengthen peace and cooperation. So it is the virtuous who will be meeting. They will be meeting in an environment of goodwill to foster goodwill for better cooperation and forward movement. And we'll talk about this over the course of the next 48 hours. There's breaking news coming in. All eyes on the big India-Iran meeting today. So two very crucial meetings, India-Russia and India-Iran. Let's for a moment talk about the India-Iran meeting. Prime Minister Narendra Modi will be meeting the Iranian President Masoud Pezeshkian. Their bilateral is scheduled for later this evening around 6. And West Asia tensions. There's a massive spike in West Asia between Iran and US, and also now with Iran-backed Houthi forces targeting Saudi interests in the region. West Asia tensions are likely to dominate this conversation. Energy security, freedom of navigation, keeping sea lanes of communication open, facilitation for movement of seafarers, ensuring that merchant shipping is not adversely impacted. There are many issues that will be on the table. And this will be the first visit by the Iranian president in more than 8 years. Last, an Iranian president was in India before Masoud Pezeshkian was President Hassan Rouhani. He visited India in February 2018. India and Iran are civilizational friends and partners. President Masoud Pezeshkian's visit comes at a time when Iran is engaged in a very bitter, often described as an existential war, with the United States of America and with Israel. In the past 6 months, Iran has survived the war but has suffered immensely in this process. But at the same time, Iran continues to strike and strike back hard, not just at U.S. interests across the region and other BRICS partners, including the United Arab Emirates. They've suffered because of this. Recently, they met the Iranian President and Prime Minister Narendra Modi. They met on the sidelines of the SCO summit in Bishkek. I quickly want to cut across and bring in my colleague Sandeep Unnithan for more on this. Sandeep, this meeting, very, very important, and a meeting that the world will be watching very closely. The US will be watching not just the entire BRICS summit, but this Iran meeting with Prime Minister Narendra Modi, the President of Iran and the Prime Minister of India, when they meet, that will be watched very closely by the world.
1: Absolutely, Gaurav. And I think this is one of the most significant meetings of the BRICS, at least the bilaterals, because, you know, as you mentioned, this is the first visit by an Iranian president to India in 8 years. And it is, of course, the current president's first visit to India. Now, that is going to be very significantly watched, because of what's going on right now, just a few thousand kilometers to our west, which is where you've seen violence re-erupting in West Asia. It's the worst phase of violence in the Iran-US conflict since April. You're seeing tankers being hit, air bases being struck in a way that we never imagined. Once the MOU was accepted by both sides, it looked like the conflict was drawing down. But now it seems to have re-erupted. New theaters have opened, Gaurav. You've just seen the Houthis capture large parts of territory, including Mocha Port, which overlooks the Bab el-Mandab. So that's another aspect to this conflict. So I think Prime Minister Modi has repeatedly emphasized that, dialogue is the way forward. And the fact that Iran, the civilian aspect of that has been emphasized as well, that civilian casualties must not happen. And that is something that the Prime Minister will re-emphasize and possibly look for ways of restarting the peace process that's been stalled right now. Violence has broken out. And of course, the all-important aspect of India and Iran taking forward their economic cooperation despite the pressure
0: Very
1: of US
0: essential.
1: Sanctions. Diversifying the trade. Chabahar is our access to Afghanistan, a very friendly country.
0: And to Central Asia. It's so important for this North-South corridor, international North-South corridor. Stay with me for a moment because remember, Iran and India, apart from being very close civilizational partners, are also very close economic partners, a major part of our energy security at one point of time before sanctions was met by Iran. And the moment sanctions, even if they're partially lifted, it changes the equation. But Shivani, who also joins me on this broadcast, Shivani Sharma, our ace defense editor, joins me on this broadcast. Shivani, when it comes to freedom of navigation, when it comes to ensuring safety of commercial shipping and Indian seafarers, this meeting couldn't have come at a more opportune moment. That's a huge challenge right now.
2: You're absolutely right, Gaurav. This is the time when West Asia is still uncertain. There is still uncertainty out there, and the safe passage through the Strait of Hormuz has been appealed, and this is not happening right now. 18,000 seafarers of the Indian origin are still stuck in the Persian Gulf, and India has appealed multiple times that there should be free passage, there should be no attacks on these vessels, which we are seeing that they are still there. And on that forum, when there is Russia-Ukraine war already entered the fifth year since 2022, and the West Asia crisis, which still is not normal, on that moment, India will be hosting these world leaders, which are directly involved in this conflicts across the world. And India has always called for a peaceful dialogue. Dialogue and peace has been the priority. And even today, when Prime Minister Narendra Modi has welcomed the world leaders, he has said that there should be a positive approach and there should be world welfare at the agenda. So world welfare, the welfare of the seafarers, the welfare of the people who have been stuck in the region, not only the US allies, which have been facing the brunt, the UAE and out there, Chinese president who will be here. So multiple,
0: very, very important meetings you mentioned. But for the moment, I want to focus on Iran. Shivani, stay with us. You're absolutely right. The second bilateral today is equally important. The one with the Russian President Vladimir Putin. In fact, that would be the first bilateral around 3 this afternoon. But I'll come to that in just a moment. I want to, for the moment, continue to focus on Iran. What is this meeting all about? And especially now, India's BRICS presidency comes at a time when the world is in immense turmoil and it's escalating. The Strait of Hormuz remains blocked. Now, that's a conversation that India would seek to facilitate freedom of navigation. Conversation between Iran and its Gulf neighbors, the United Arab Emirates, also a part of this grouping. Now, the foreign ministers' conference, when the foreign ministers of BRICS countries met, there was sparring between Iran and the UAE. There apparently is an effort that they come on the same page, at least for forward movement for a BRICS statement. And then the US has escalated its strikes on Iran. So all eyes will be on the Modi-Pezeshkian bilateral. And as this war escalates, oil has once again crossed $100 a barrel. And this will actually set global economy in tailspin once again. Because when you talk about forward movement, Sandeep, the focus remains on oil being around $60 to $70 a barrel. It's crossed 100 once again as the war escalates. And this is very, very bad news. Comes at a very difficult time for India.
1: Absolutely, Gaurav. You know, and $100 plus price of oil, it means bad news for India. Every spike in every dollar spike in the price of oil is a cost that India has to pay. So this is something that's unacceptable to us, and it's in our interest that we need peace and stability for the Indian economy to grow, Gaurav. And the fact is that there is another aspect of this. The fact is that India is the world's fourth largest oil refining country in the world.
0: Yes.
1: We have something like 5 million barrels of oil a day, which is a very large refining capacity, so close to 20% of the world's oil producing countries. And that is another capability that we've quietly built up over the last 25 years, Gaurav. And that is something that India brings to the table. While we are not energy, we are not an energy producing country, we are an energy refining, one of the top five energy refining countries in the world. And that's what we bring to the table. And the fact that high oil prices, bad news for the Indian economy. But you have the aspect of
0: India. As is this conflict, and the conflict just seems to be escalating on multiple fronts. There is no peace in sight on any front. But look at the timing of the conflict. When the Iranian president was in Kyrgyzstan for the SCO summit, there was a spurt. And now when he's in India for the BRICS summit, there's another spurt in this conflict.
1: Well, we don't know if that's planned, Gaurav, or it's just happening through its natural course. The fact is that, this is a seesaw kind of a battle. It's not a long stretched thing. It's unfolding in phases. And the interesting thing is that Iran seems to have cards to play as well. Judging by the very rapid advances of the Houthis, which have now, they've more or less completed their takeover of the land aspect of the straits at Aden, which is the Bab el Mandab, and they are now dominating the straits over there. They have launched attacks on Saudi Arabia, Gaurav, and the Makkah defense agreement is nowhere in sight. So, that country which promised to come to their aid is now reading out the fine print in the agreement to say that there's no such thing of, responding to so-called non-state actors. So that's it's funny how these things are playing out. In the last couple of hours, there's been so much of activity that's going on in all of these conflict theaters. The Russia-Ukraine war continues, of course.
0: True.
1: Israel has been hammering Hezbollah in southern Lebanon. You have the Houthis in Bab el Mandab, the Strait of Hormuz, where Iran and the US are not locked in the seesaw battle. That is what makes the BRICS summit, the 18th BRICS summit, so important, Gaurav.
0: BRICS in times of war. I want to talk about this in greater detail. When the Prime Minister of India and the President of Iran meet, India has constantly batted for peace. India has constantly batted for solutions through dialogue and diplomacy, whether it's West Asia or between Russia and Ukraine. In fact, that has been Prime Minister Narendra Modi's constant message to warring sides, whether in Moscow or in Kiev, or right now when he meets the Iranian leaders. India's big war is not the answer message. From Moscow to Kiev to Tehran, India bats for peace. When it comes to the Hormuz hurdle, remember, when you talk about 20% of global oil and energy supplies passing through this very narrow strait, the focus remains, let sea lanes of communication remain open like they were before the 28th of February, because this impacts not just this 11-nation grouping or their 10 partners or, 49 or 50% of global population or, 40% of 43% of oil-producing countries. It impacts the entire world. Energy and, of course, fertilizers, both very important for energy security and food security. Seafarers' safety, that's extremely crucial and a major talking point. Several seafarers have lost their lives. The BRICS foreign ministers could not agree on a joint statement because of partners at odds, BRICS partners, Iran and the UAE, Sandeep, because this again becomes extremely crucial.
1: You know, you have UAE here at BRICS. You also have the Saudi foreign minister here. Very interesting. The fact is that Saudi Arabia has been, you know, ambivalent about its, you know, participation in BRICS. It's never sent Mohammed bin Salman, who is the de facto ruler of Saudi Arabia. He's always sent the foreign minister. So that will be interesting to watch as well. But the fact is that, you know, as you mentioned, Gaurav, you know, India, for India, the economy to grow, India needs peace. So when Prime Minister Modi talks about this is not a time of war, he's emphasizing the fact that for countries to, you know, realize their development goals, you need peace, you need stability, you need, you know, prosperity, a common shared prosperity. That cannot happen with bullets and missiles and drones, you know, flying around. And that is the core message of what he's trying to say. The fact is that you cannot keep growing at 8%, 7%, and 8% if there's war all around. You have a country to our west, I don't want to name it, which thrives in conflict, which thrives in renting out its services. You know, it is the, as we
0: call
1: it...
0: Okay, Sandeep, give me 30 seconds. The BRICS Economic Forum has kick-started. Commerce Minister Piyush Goyal speaking. Listen in.
3: My colleague and brother, Jiten Prasad, the chair of BRICS Business Forum, Jay Shroff, thank you very much for your leadership of this engagement. The chair of the BRICS Women's Business Alliance, Ms. Jain, thank you very much for putting together a very good engagement amongst the BRICS member countries. My colleague, Mr. Rajesh Agarwal, Commerce Secretary, the chair of CII, Mr. Mukundan, chair of FICCI, Anand Goenka, chair of ASSOCHEM, Mr. Nirmal Minda, and you will observe that India Incorporated is present for the BRICS Forum in full force this morning. Distinguished delegates, friends from the media, ladies and gentlemen, namaste and a warm welcome to New Delhi for the BRICS Business Forum 2026. The Commerce Secretary just set out the outcomes for BRICS cooperation in the area of trade during India's chairship. However, it requires all of us to work in partnership together to translate our work into jobs for our people, wealth and prosperity for BRICS member states who represent half of mankind and 40% of the global GDP. Friends, BRICS today represents almost one-fourth of global trade, and India is an important pillar of the intra-BRICS trade. Engineering goods and electronics account for the largest segment of India's manufactured exports. India is also known as the pharmacy of the world. We see BRICS as an important market for these and other products that India seeks to take to the world as a trusted partner. We believe trade amongst partners should be deep, resilient, with diversified supply chains, and ensuring that at no point of time trade becomes an impediment to growth and the well-being of the people of each member state. We should open our markets for each other's products, including for raw materials and critical minerals. Our supply chains will be resilient when they run both ways. With non-tariff measures imposing higher export costs, in fact, much more than the tariffs themselves, for 88% of the countries, we need to make market access easier, smoother. I urge BRICS member states and partner countries to open their markets while working together to simplify regulatory procedures and facilitate faster clearance of consignments. Let us also encourage our agri-tech startups to develop solutions together for farmers across the BRICS nations in the interest of food security for our people. Let us open our services markets to each other in a real sense. Let professionals move easily across borders and make it easier to recognize each other's professional qualifications. Friends, it gives me immense pride to inform you that more than 45% of the 250,000 recognized startups in India have at least one woman partner or director. Two-thirds of the small loans that have been given in the last decade have been given to women entrepreneurs, helping them stand on their own feet, becoming independent and self-reliant. The BRICS Women's Business Alliance met in New Delhi earlier this week. I have urged them that women-led enterprises should participate in every BRICS exhibition, trade fair, and other opportunities which we can all encourage and support. India has taken significant initiatives in laying out a digital public infrastructure. In fact, our unified payment interface today has over 250 billion transactions a year, representing more than half of the transaction by volume across the world. Today, it is also accepted in 11 countries, and I would urge the BRIC member countries and partner countries to link our payment systems, trade in each other's local currencies, make digital trade global, and build together for the future emerging technologies. We bring strong capabilities across many sectors, including agriculture, pharmaceuticals, engineering, electronics, automobiles and auto components, services, and should also link our startup ecosystems. These trends offer significant scope, as was earlier mentioned, for joint innovation, technology partnerships, and resilient global value chains. As we move towards Viksit Bharat 2047, the collective goal that 1.4 billion Indians have given unto ourselves to make India a developed nation when we celebrate 100 years of independence, we see immense potential to deepen cooperation with BRICS members and partner countries. We look forward to very engaging discussions during the thematic sessions later today and hope that these deliberations will lead to constructive and actionable recommendations to further strengthen intra-BRICS trade and economic cooperation. Thank you very much, ladies and gentlemen, and have a good, productive day.
4: Thank you, Minister Goyal. Ladies and gentlemen, as we look at the future of the BRICS Economic Partnership, the strength of this forum lies in the diversity of perspectives it brings together. At a time when global trade is evolving, supply chains are being reshaped, and economies are seeking new pathways for growth and resilience.
5: So BRICS, that started as an economic partnership, that's the area where India wants this relationship to really grow, because politics and other issues may divide, but economy has the potential to unite and in a much bigger way. And this is a very powerful grouping. At one point of time, everyone spoke of G7, but look at the competition and how between G7 and when you talk of BRICS, BRICS represents almost 50% of global population, almost 40% of global GDP, 26% of global trade, and has the potential to grow. It has a young population. India and China, the two most populous countries of the world. Should cooperation in a tension-free environment at the borders actually grow? It helps not just this region, not just this grouping, but the entire world. And that is why the potential of a reset tomorrow, that meeting when the Chinese President Xi Jinping arrives in India, perhaps there's realization both in India and more so in China that good relations between these two very powerful and populous countries has a positive impact on the entire world. And the world is talking about India and India's growth. Take, for example, that recent report of global investment bank Jefferies. What did this Jefferies report say? That India is witnessing a new industrial revolution. And this industrial revolution is actually driven by manufacturing, technology and infrastructure. Again, areas that Commerce Minister Piyush Goyal focused on in the conversation right now. So from semiconductor plants to data centers to solar equipment to satellites, India is expanding its industrial base and expanding at a very rapid pace. This is being said by Jefferies. Jefferies, in its report, then goes on to say that this growth is being powered by India's large consumer market, increasing private investment and government initiatives aimed at attracting new industries. India is not only buying technology anymore, it is increasingly trying to build it. And that's the area where India is actually hoping to move forward in a big way. There's more breaking news that's coming in. The International Monetary Fund has hailed India's growth story. The spokesperson of IMF has said, and I quote, India's real GDP in the second quarter grew by 7.8%. That was above the expectations of the staff of the International Monetary Fund and also the consensus among other observers. So India did better than what IMF predicted India to do. Better than the consensus amongst observers who are actually watching India with a very keen eye. Also because a lot of global developments are hitched to India's growth. So the IMF spokesperson then went on to say that this upward surprise was driven by stronger than expected activity in service sector and in exports. This outturn also underscores the resilience of the Indian economy despite energy price shock. It also means that India does remain a key growth engine for the world. Listen in. I'll get you more on that story.
6: India, as you said, Lalit, India's real GDP in the second quarter grew by 7.8%. That was above our staff expectations and also the consensus among other observers. This upward surprise was driven by stronger than expected activity in the services sector and also in exports. And I think what we would say is the outturn also underscores the resilience of the Indian economy despite the energy price shock. And it also means that, you know, as we've been saying for quite some time, that India does remain a key growth engine for the world.
5: I once again want to bring in my colleague Sandeep Unnithan for more on this as we wait for our group business editor Siddharth Zarabi to join us in a moment. But Sandeep, India growing at 7.8% led to an intense political debate within the country. Some said 2.8%, perhaps some knew more than the IMF, or they believed they knew more than the IMF. But the IMF is saying, no, India is growing stronger than they expected despite global headwinds.
1: Absolutely, Gaurav. And you know, India's story of India's economic growth over the last 25 years has been one of the most spectacular growth stories of the 21st century. A country that refuses to be cowed down by global headwinds. Whatever happens around us, if you look at it, Gaurav, India is an oasis of stability, peace, prosperity. And that is the reason that Prime Minister Modi repeatedly emphasizes the point of now is not the time for war. The if I might add to that, now is not the time for war. It is a time for economic growth, peace and prosperity, because war and peace cannot coexist, Gaurav. And that is the message that the Prime Minister is saying. And he's speaking from a position of strength, because when India was provoked last year during Operation Sindoor, we launched a conflict with Pakistan and we quickly terminated it after our objectives were met. We did not want to get caught into an unending spiral of war and violence. And countries that have not heeded this call are today fighting a humiliating battle. They are being held to fight a battle with a country that they thought would collapse overnight because of an air bombing campaign. And they are now enmeshed in a war that's entered its 6th month now. So these are calculations.
5: Four years plus the other war, and India was able to terminate conflict, because starting a conflict is easy, but terminating it is very, very difficult. But we'll talk about that conflict in just a moment. For the moment, I want to talk about the conflict within, a conflict within the hearts of those people who said we are growing at 2.8% and 7.8% is not true, and this calculation and that calculation. And as we wait for Siddharth Zarabi, Sandeep, there are people the Prime Minister has described as Naraz Phuphas. The Naraz Phuphas, because there is that one relative in every wedding who's unhappy about everything. In fact, if we go back and talk about how that has been mentioned even in Indian literature, that there is some relative who's unhappy about everything in a marriage. And that perhaps is happening even with our economy. The world hails our growth. Some within say, we can't feel it. We can't feel it. Are who's buying those scooters and motorcycles and cars? Martians from outer space are not buying it, Sandeep.
1: Well, you're spot on, Gaurav. And the fact is that there are some facts that are completely undeniable. And the fact is that the Indian economic growth story is one of those undeniable facts. It's as clear as the sun in the sky, Gaurav. And, if for those who don't want to see that the sun in the sky, well, I can only tell them that please take off your glasses or your blinkers and take a good look around you, because the Indian economy is growing. It's one of the facts. It's been testified not just by our own Ministry of Statistics and Program Implementation, but also by the world body. So, this is a non-debate, Gaurav. The fact that the Indian economy is growing is known to all, but there will always be naysayers. There will always be, as you put it so eloquently, the Naraz Phuphas, who will point out, to the fact that, this is not growing like that. And this is, it's a matter of perception in this case for their thing, Gaurav. The fact that they don't acknowledge.
5: Let me also bring in Siddharth Zarabi into this conversation. Siddharth, this recent Jefferies report and what the IMF is saying, that this new industrial revolution in India and technology, infrastructure, semiconductor plants, solar equipment, satellite, India's expanding and growing at a rapid pace. How do you look at these reports and 7.8% growth compared to what the Prime Minister describes as Naraz Phuphas, saying India was growing at 2.8 according to the Naraz Phuphas, and you've countered it in the past, Siddharth?
7: Gaurav, morning. If we look at this question in the perspective of the BRICS bloc, the member countries and the partner countries, it is very clear that India remains the fastest growing economy within this bloc as well. Look at what is happening to Chinese growth and the stresses that we have seen continue to manifest. And if you take a longer term view...
5: Siddharth, give me 30 seconds. Let's quickly cut across to the External Affairs Minister. I'm coming back to you.
8: On the dais, excellencies, business leaders, delegates, ladies and gentlemen. It's a real pleasure to join you this morning at the inaugural of the BRICS Business Forum on the eve of the BRICS Summit. This year is a milestone. It's a milestone because we mark 20 years of institutionalized BRICS cooperation. In this period, BRICS has evolved substantially in its membership, agenda, and mechanisms of cooperation. India's chairship has sought to carry this evolution forward through the theme of building for resilience, innovation, cooperation and sustainability, that is BRICS. These priorities are especially relevant to the circumstances in which our countries find themselves today. Friends, we meet at a time when global political and economic order is under churn. Volatility, uncertainty, and complexity have become defining features of the world around us. We are witnessing the economic consequences of geopolitical conflicts, of pandemics, and of climate-related disruptions. At the same time, rapid digitization and technological advances are opening new possibilities for growth, productivity, and development. The result is an economic landscape where both risks and opportunities are becoming more widely distributed, and where the ability to anticipate, adapt, and respond is acquiring greater importance. Resilience, therefore, has become first convened in 2010. The scope of business engagement has grown with the BRICS itself. Today's forum brings together a much wider set of enterprises and sectors. It's a space to examine not only commercial opportunities, but also the conditions that enable them. This wider canvas is reflected in the forum's agenda, supply and sectors, and provides a space to examine not only commercial opportunities, but also the conditions that enable them. This wider canvas is reflected in the forum's agenda. Supply chain connectivity and trade facilitation have emerged to be crucial, but so do building robust services, agriculture and agri-technology, digital delivery, MSMEs, startups, and women-led enterprises. The common thread is how to make it easier for businesses in our countries to find more partners, access more markets, connect supply networks, and convert complementarities into viable commercial partnerships. For BRICS particularly, higher economic activity, higher economic security means greater self-reliance. The objective is to strengthen our ability to absorb shocks while remaining connected and competitive. That calls for genuine market practices, dependable logistics, predictable business environment, diversified commercial relationships, and transparent trade and investment. It also calls for energy systems capable of coping with disruption and transition pathways which are suited to different national circumstances. Technology has always been inseparable from economics and geopolitics. Digital public infrastructure, artificial intelligence, fintech and advanced manufacturing all offer major opportunities, but they also raise questions of access, standards, security, and trust. India's chairship has therefore sought to strengthen the innovation and entrepreneurial ecosystem, including through the BRICS incubator network, to connect startups and incubators across member countries, complemented by the BRICS Startup Innovation Fund to support innovation-driven entrepreneurship. The benefits of this agenda will be meaningful only if they are accessible across the full spectrum of our business communities. Friends, India's own experience makes us a natural partner in this endeavor. We bring a large and growing market, expanding manufacturing capabilities, deeper pools of talent, digital experience, and a dynamic innovation and entrepreneurial base. As our leaders prepare to meet, the most useful contribution of this forum would be to bring a clear business perspective to the next phase of BRICS cooperation. I would urge you to focus on the practical. Where do you see the opportunities? Where do businesses encounter the challenges? And what can governments do to address them? The strength of the BRICS will be measured not only by the breadth of its agenda, it will also be measured by the partnerships that it enables, by the opportunities that it creates, and by the results it delivers. I wish the BRICS Business Forum every success. I thank you all for your attention.
4: Thank you, Dr. Jaishankar.
5: So a forum that represents 41% of global GDP in PPP terms, there is talk of how innovation is the way ahead, how startups need to be encouraged, how funding needs to be arranged for this grouping. This becomes extremely critical. And I want to bring in Siddharth Zarabi. Siddharth, when we look at BRICS as a grouping, has it yet to achieve its potential despite two powerhouses or multiple powerhouses, you know, India, Russia, China, being on one platform, they've yet to achieve the potential?
7: Gaurav, before I answer that question, I just want to highlight a couple of points made by Foreign Minister Jaishankar here, which are very, very significant. If you rewind on what he said, there are two clear messages that he is not just giving the assembled business delegates, but the whole wide world, which is resilience and the ability to move away from shocks of the kind that we are seeing in West Asia. So energy came up and, in my words, basically economic self-reliance and independence from chokeholds. I think that is a message that the foreign minister has driven home, and he's looking forward to businesses, corporate houses, enabling that on the ground. Because remember, governments don't do business. It's the companies that take a national economy forward. To your question, I'll just give you one data set which might put it in perspective. When in 2000, 26, 25 years ago, what was the total economic output of the original BRIC members? It accounted for almost 23% of global GDP on a PPP basis. What is it today? It is perhaps well over 38%. Meanwhile, what has happened? The contribution of the G7 countries, that bloc that has remained unchanged and seeks to dominate world affairs, that has steadily declined. So is the BRICS delivering in terms of its economic weight on a global basis? Yes. Is there a lot of ground left to cover? Of course. And I think every single moment in the global geopolitical order, tariffs, tensions around the transport and logistics of fuel, and the dependence within the BRICS bloc, over dependence on China for critical minerals, are some of the key issues that will have to be navigated. And we are very clearly, Gaurav, before I hand it back to you, living in a world of multipolarity and multi-alignment. While these are regional blocks, I think every country is looking out for its self-interest and willing to strike trade deals and bargain with wherever it is possible. That's why in the recent past, you have seen India sign a spurt of new free trade agreements after a long

0: nahi hai all the time. What it really means is that there will be an element of competition in the case of China. It is not just competition, but there are real material, strategic security, national security issues that have to be sorted out between these two countries. Our dealings with Russia at every level have to keep in mind the Western sanctions that seek to cripple the Russian economy. So every producer, every transaction from India with Russia has to navigate those troubled waters. But let's look at the growth rates very quickly, Gaurav. India, and with the most recent quarterly growth performance, is by far the fastest growing country within the BRICS bloc. What is China at? China is 40-50% lower than us. Where is Russia? Russia is just maybe 2.2-2.3%. So within the BRICS bloc, the Chinese, the Russians, and other countries will have to acknowledge and keep in mind India's consumption progress and its huge domestic ability to absorb inputs from all over. So while there have been critics who in the recent past have said our imports from China have gone up, look at it in strategic terms. So frankly, Gaurav, I think this is a great moment to be able to create a structure and strike macro and micro partnerships that can help us navigate what is clearly a very, very turbulent period all over the world.
1: This indeed is a very turbulent period, and Sandeep, it threatens to even become more turbulent in times ahead. Look at the way Houthis are now targeting Saudi interests. And while we talk about one choke point, and you just heard the External Affairs Minister talk about the choke point challenge, there is the second choke point at Bab al-Mandab, which is suddenly getting activated. I mean, there are flares that are going up there which say danger.
2: Absolutely, Gaurav. And you know, the fact is that apart from, there are seven choke points in the world. Three of them are in the Arabian Peninsula, from where 20% of the world energy flows through. Iran dominates the Strait of Hormuz. The US is contesting that domination. The Houthis have now opened up another front to the south. They've captured the port of Mocha, which actually puts them in a dominating position to dominate this Bab al-Mandab. That's two out of the three choke points of the Arabian Peninsula that have been in the grip. They're in the grip of conflict. And now if you look at it, Gaurav, Saudi Arabia was using that giant pipeline that it had, the east-west pipeline that it had put out to ship its oil away from the Strait of Hormuz. The Houthis have started attacking that. Just a few hours back, there was a strike at an oil pipeline near the city of Medina. Now, this is something that is unacceptable to Saudi Arabia because their oil lifelines are being choked as well. So you could argue that the third choke point, that is the Suez Canal, has also been hit in a sense. This has been demonstrated in the past. So you're looking at a very turbulent phase when it comes to the choke points of the Saudi Arabian Peninsula. But also the fact is that the world, Gaurav, has changed in the last 25 years. The post-Cold War world was all about the world is flat and globalization and the global village and all of that. You are now looking at the post-Cold War world, which is about countries weaponizing rare earths, weaponizing market access, all of those things. And, even weaponizing energy. If you look at the way the United States is going and capturing countries like Venezuela, which are, top oil exporters, oil producing countries. Now, this is a very turbulent world, Gaurav, that we're living in. We have this twin shock of conflict, direct conflict, and of course, this weaponization of supply chains. Now, that is why...
1: And in all of this, despite all of this, we are growing at 7.8%. That seems to show how India is navigating these very turbulent times and why groupings like BRICS remain very important. Siddharth Zarabi, Sandeep Unnithan, our entire team and I will take this conversation forward as news comes in about the bilateral between Prime Minister Narendra Modi and the Chinese President Xi Jinping being scheduled for 5:45 p.m. tomorrow. That's again huge. Remember, both India and China not only will talk about very critical bilateral issues, but also the need to keep sea lanes of communication open, energy supplies open, because that is a requirement both for India and for China to continue to grow. That remains our top focus story on the other side of a quick break. Stay with us.

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1: A changing world, a powerful alliance, a crucial summit. 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

On the 18th BRICS Summit in New Delhi, I'm Gaurav Sawant. World leaders have started arriving in the national capital and the world is looking at New Delhi. Will there be forward movement and efforts to find a solution to the massive challenges that the world faces at this point of time? Now, there's war that's escalating in West Asia. There's a sudden spike in hostilities between Russia and Ukraine. Both that impact the world in more ways than one. We will talk about energy security. We will talk about food security, the availability or the lack of it of fertilizers, efforts that India is making. Now, Prime Minister Narendra Modi is scheduled to meet top leaders of the grouping, a grouping that represents almost 49% of global population, 43% of global oil production, about 40% of global GDP and 26% of global trade at a time when there are massive differences in and border differences and tensions and conflicts within the grouping too. But can there be forward movement? Well, Prime Minister Narendra Modi, he set the tone for the BRICS leaders' summit engagement with a very deep-meaning shlok in Sanskrit. He said, and I quote on social media platform, Sadbhirev sa asit sadbhikurvit sangitam sadbhir vivadam maitrim cha na asaddi kinchit acharit. What does this mean? This means that a person should inculcate or remain among the virtuous and cultivate their company. A person must engage in discussion and a discussion in a friendly environment, foster friendly relations with the virtuous. Why? Because mutual goodwill, mutual dialogue and friendly relations, they strengthen peace and they strengthen cooperation, something that the world desperately requires. We will talk about this in greater detail, but first, as always, the headlines. Russian President Vladimir Putin lands in Delhi for the BRICS summit. Kirti Vardhan Singh, Minister of State External Affairs, welcomes the Russian President. All eyes on the Modi-Putin meet scheduled for 3:30 this afternoon. The meeting between Prime Minister Narendra Modi and the Chinese President Xi Jinping on the sidelines of BRICS scheduled for tomorrow, 5:45 p.m. Chinese President to arrive in Delhi after 7 years for the seventh meet, bilateral, business, border and bonhomie. Will Modi and Xi chart a new path for the times? Prime Minister Narendra Modi and the Iranian President Masoud Pezeshkian to meet at 6 p.m. today. Significant meet in times of war. The Prime Minister expected to give "This is not the time of war" message. Delhi police issues a traffic advisory ahead of the BRICS summit. Regulated movement across key routes in Delhi from 2 p.m. to 8:30 p.m. tonight. Commuters advised to plan their journey well in advance. Emergency and essential services vehicles to be given priority. International Monetary Fund hails India's growth story, says India's GDP grew by 7.8% and it shows resilience of the Indian economy, says despite global turbulence, India continues to rise.

0: Chinese President Xi Jinping and Prime Minister Narendra Modi will hold a bilateral meeting on Saturday. The Modi-Xi Jinping meet is scheduled for 5:45 p.m. on Saturday. President Xi is to arrive in the national capital sometimes post-noon tomorrow, and then Modi-Xi to have their meet on the summit sidelines, the BRICS summit sidelines. This is a very, very important meeting. Remember, last the Chinese president came to India was in 2019 at Mamallapuram, when the India-China bilateral, that was the relationship, and the images of that bilateral you see on your television screen, we'd covered that on Ground Zero, and there was a lot of hope that that relationship was on the right trajectory. However, 2020 Galwan standoff and subsequent standoff across the line of actual control, 3,500 kilometers India-Tibet line of actual control, you had almost 50,000 troops being deployed by the Chinese and a mirror deployment by India, and very fast deployment by Indian Air Force, Indian Army working in tandem. That standoff remained until the Kazan icebreaker, again something that had covered on ground in Russia. Kazan, there was conversation about moving forward. Then subsequently, the two have met, often did not have a proper bilateral. For example, Bishkek, Shanghai Cooperation Organization, they were in the same room. However, that bilateral will happen tomorrow, Saturday, 5:45 in Delhi. I quickly want to cut across to India Today's Pranay Upadhyay, who joins us for more. Pranay, they've met. There's been an icebreaker of sorts even in the past, but after 2019, so after 7 years, the president of China comes to India to once again pick up the strands of a relationship that went through a very turbulent phase post-Galwan. What are those baby steps that we can expect on normalization of ties between India and China?
1: Rightly phrased it, baby steps, Gaurav, and I call it in Chinese, yipu yipu, like small steps at a time, because there is a cautious optimism. A, optimism is there to rebuild the and resetting of the relationship, but there are reasons for India to be very cautious, because this relationship has always been very accident prone, and you and I have covered this relationship in past many years, and we know that, you know, how Dapsang happened, how Galwan happened, how Doklam happened, how Chumar happened. And with every big visit, there comes a caution of, you know, the vulnerability of this relationship. And I think that is the reason, though the bilateral meeting will be taking place between Prime Minister Modi and President Xi Jinping on Indian soil after a gap of 7 years. But the bonhomie, the kind of warmth we witnessed in Mahabalipuram, you and I both were there in Mahabalipuram when the informal summit happened in October 2019. But that kind of warmth, that kind of optimism will be treated with a lot of caution here, because not because of the aftermath of the Galwan. There is a commitment to rebuild and reset of the relationship. But also, in 2025, the way China helped Pakistan in during Operation Sindoor, that also remains a reason for India to be very cautious about this thing. And in fact, as far as the border issue is concerned, yes, both sides have agreed to, there is a 7.8-point agreement, which was agreed during NSA Ajit Doval's recent Beijing visit for the early harvest. But there has to be a substantial gain, and the watershed principle, there are concerns on Indian side. And I think that is the reason where, you know, Indian side would be approaching this meeting with, yes, optimism, with some degree of caution. And besides that, there are issues not only related to border and boundary issue, Gaurav, but also issues pertaining to the economic factor, the trade deficit between India and China, because that is also a big concern for India.
0: It indeed is. China's domination of rare earth minerals, magnets, EVs, batteries, solar energy, wind energy components. So there are many, many areas where India would seek greater access to Chinese markets, for example, because of that trade deficit and that huge trade deficit. But let's look at some of the flashpoints. Now, actions along the line of actual control, for example, in Arunachal Pradesh and in the eastern part of Tibet, where a there are steps that India has taken, learning lessons from the past, and that is something when that information comes out in public domain in greater detail and clarity, there will be reason to be very proud of our armed forces. We've seen that whether it was Galwan, whether it was, the Dolom situation, 73-day standoff, and then the thaw, and subsequently. So each time there is forward movement, you take two steps forward, or one step forward, you take two steps back. China's expanding military cooperation with Pakistan, for example, or the widening trade deficit and massively in China's favor. Chinese Navy's actions in the Indian Ocean region, China's export control over rare earth minerals and elements. These are multiple issues where you would seek forward movement. So how are the two countries moving forward, taking those very small steps? Because it's important to continue to move forward. It's dangerous to remain at a standstill. So what is their aim? That maintain peace and tranquility at the line of actual control. India and China, they have agreed to avoid tensions and maintain peace and tranquility along the line of actual control. Then the 2005 political parameters that future border settlement will follow the principles that were agreed to by both sides in 2005. Then there is this working group on border management. Now, this working group on border management is a mechanism that will discuss practical ways to manage the border and prevent any issue from turning into a dispute or escalating. The aim is to bring tempers down at the border itself. On-ground incidents, for example, local border incidents should be addressed through existing military and diplomatic communication channels and at the level of commanders on ground. And that is why, in an effort to take this relationship forward, there are two new military hotlines that have been set up. There's additional direct communication that will connect commanders on ground, already in the eastern sector and now in the middle sector, so that there is no escalation. Now, there is forward movement already in terms of the Kailash Mansarovar Yatra. Both sides agreed to facilitate pilgrimage and also explore ways to expand bilateral ties. River data sharing. We've seen very recently from the disaster in Nepal how, if there is advance information, it may help save lives. Lack of that information leads to a disaster like in Nepal. India and China are talking about resumption and renewing cooperation on sharing information about trans-border rivers. Very, very important is the SR-level dialogue in 2027. The special representatives of India and China, National Security Advisor Ajit Doval on the Indian side and Chinese Foreign Minister and State Councillor Wang Yi on the Chinese side, the next round of border negotiations between the two countries will be held this time in India in 2027. So there is an effort to take this relationship forward. Chinese President Xi Jinping will be coming to India. This will be his first visit to India in 7 years. The first after Mamallapuram 2019. Again, a first after the 2020 Galwan clashed, because that is where the relationship went into its deepest crisis post an effort to bring it up. There was a crisis in Dolom in 2017. Then there was a thaw. And then there was an effort that you keep meeting every year. For example, they met in Wuhan and then they met in Mamallapuram. The effort was, when you keep meeting, you keep tensions down. However, 2020 Galwan standoff happened. And after that, he's coming to India. The Chinese president is coming to India for the first time in 2026. After the bilateral in Wuhan and at Mamallapuram, the spotlight now shifts to New Delhi. President Xi Jinping will arrive in the national capital around 12:30 tomorrow. The 12th of September at 12:25 is the exact touchdown time. Then there is a bilateral with Prime Minister Narendra Modi at 5:45 p.m. The bilateral meeting happens on the sidelines of the 18th BRICS summit. There is talk about realization on either side about India and China keen or at least willing to maintain high-level political engagement despite unresolved issues, despite the border issue, despite the trade issue, the imbalance. And the big question is, can Prime Minister Narendra Modi and the Chinese President Xi Jinping move the needle forward on the border issue, for example? Can they reset the economic relationship? Because there is realization in both countries, and more so, we are told now, even in China, that when India and China move together, it benefits not just both the countries, not just the BRICS grouping, but it benefits the entire world. And then the world would take Asia, the two Asian giants, and Global South more seriously. Can this BRICS meeting mark the beginning of a more stable India-China engagement? And there is, as some experts argue, cautious optimism. There are several sticking points and several issues that still remain from history, in fact. The unresolved boundary issue, for example. Now, that's existed almost since independence of both the countries, 47 and 49. And in fact, right from early 1950s, clashes had started, which culminated in the 1962 India-China war. The military trust deficit, despite a series of confidence-building measures, they escalated after Galwan, Pengongso, and a series of incidents in eastern Ladakh in 2020. And there was a mirror deployment, almost 50,000 troops put by China, and an equally strong deployment by the Indian Armed Forces. And this is where the Indian Army and the Indian Air Force worked in tandem for huge deployment at a very quick pace. So you had armor, artillery, big guns moving close to the borders at a very quick pace to checkmate the advance of the dragon, and the tiger was there to counter it. China's claims over Arunachal Pradesh remain another sticking point between the two. India's concerns over the China-Pakistan axis remains an area of grave concern. The trade imbalance remains huge. Chinese investment and technology restrictions, tunnel boring machines, for example, having lack of access to those tunnel boring machines, not having access to rare earth minerals and material and magnets that India requires, Chinese monopoly over solar and wind energy, again a cause for grave concern for India. The Brahmaputra River mega dam in Tibet remains a cause for grave concern. Strategic competition across the Indo-Pacific. Now, can these differences be narrowed down is the bigger issue here. Now, there have been efforts to move forward. For example, disengagement that was achieved at key friction points. And that also helps us understand China better. When you talk from a position of strength, there is forward movement. There is respect of our strength. When you have an ace up your sleeve, it helps. And India must have many aces up our sleeve. Patrolling arrangements, they've been now restored to ensure that there is no friction. The military dialogue not only continues, there are additional points of military dialogue, co-commander level dialogue, even in the northeast in Arunachal Pradesh. Another hotline being set up for the middle sector, Ladakh Corps commanders and the Western Command in China remain in contact. Special representative talks, there is talk of how the NSA and the SR on the Chinese side are talking about bringing tempers down and remaining engaged. India and China are committed to border peace. The final boundary issue, of course, remains elusive. It's a decades-old territorial dispute. It remains, the effort is, if peace and tranquility are maintained at the borders, 3,500-kilometer long India-Tibet border, then India-China relations can move forward or at least come back on an even keel. I want to quickly cut across and bring in my colleague Sandeep Unnithan for more on this. Sandeep, you and I have reported the situation on ground, whether it was the effort in 2013-14, then the Dolom crisis, Wuhan, Mamallapuram, 2020 Galwan, and now we're reporting 2026. So it's been a seesaw, an effort to bring it back on an even keel, but that's easier said than done, Sandeep.
2: Absolutely, Gaurav. And, you know, this meeting is significant from the point of view of the fact that it's the first big summit after Mahabalipuram between the two leaders. It's, more than 7 years now since those two leaders met. And there is a sense of cautious optimism, as you reflected. We are not going to take China on face value as we did in the past. There is a thing of trust but verify in the room. That remains. The idea is that, you know, what can we do that can stabilize the relationship? This relationship has gone through tremendous turbulence over the last couple of years. As you highlighted, the fact is we had our most intense violent skirmish with China in over 50 years in Galwan. And, that has kind of brought about a realism check on the relationship. And the fact is now we are, after 7 years, we are in a phase of consolidation. There's cautious optimism. We're trying to increase people-to-people contact. Direct flights have resumed. We have set up multiple hotlines. There's talk of that early harvest, at least in the sectors which are not as contested as, say, Arunachal Pradesh or Ladakh, which is the Sikkim sector, the central sector. Those are areas that India and China can look at forward progress on. But by and large, Gaurav, the larger portions of the border, the dispute, that remains primarily because of China's own internal dynamics, the fact that it wants to portray itself as a power of consequence, and therefore it wants all its neighbors to kowtow to it. And that is something that India will never do. And this is what China has begun to accept grudgingly over the last couple of years. And that is something that we will see on full display here, Gaurav, tomorrow. When Prime Minister Modi meets President Xi Jinping, you will see a bit of caution. You won't see the kind of bonhomie that we saw in the past 6-7 years back, because this is a kind of a reassessment of China in the last couple of years that we've done, given the fact that we understood that what happened in Galwan, that 2020 mobilization, Gaurav, that was not a low-level incident. It was not spontaneous eruption of conflict at the lower level. That, as all top opinion makers in India have said, decision makers have said, that could have to have come only from the highest levels of China. And we know which level that is, Gaurav. So that, will bring to the room a certain sense of realization of, what India and China really have, which is the core issue is the boundary dispute. Till that is not resolved, I don't think we can have the kind of progress that we once thought we could.
0: But when you look at the situation and look at the rise of countries across the world, what is extremely heartening, whether it's the Jefferies report or the IMF concluding that India continues to grow at a rapid pace, it's the fastest growing large economy, growing at 7.8%, to maintain that despite the adversity and the tough situations, we need China and we need the United States. And we need Russia and other countries. So we have to move forward in a very complex world, Sandeep. I mean, come what may, Saam, Daam, Dand, Bhed, we need to do everything to remain on course, because the ultimate aim by 2047, if you want to realize that dream of Viksit Bharat and be a $30 trillion economy from a $4 trillion economy, you need that trajectory to even go higher, Sandeep.
2: Absolutely, Gaurav. And for that, we need peace, prosperity, tranquility, stability, especially on the borders. We need the United States, we need Russia, we need China. Those countries need us as well. It's a win-win for all if we can cooperate. And that's the reason that, platforms like BRICS, forums like BRICS have become so important. This is for India to take forward our common economic agenda forward. And we saw that happening at G20, Gaurav, almost 3 years back, where one of the most significant outcomes of any summit-level meeting in India was the IMEC, the India, Middle East, Europe Economic Corridor. That is the kind of thing that India always thinks of. We are looking at peace, prosperity, which on which we can then build projects like this, like the IMEC. So this is India's message to the world, Gaurav. The fact is that war is not an option, because you need to have peace, prosperity, stability for countries to grow together. You cannot be fighting at each other, shooting cruise missiles at each other, and certainly not intimidating your neighbors on the border through belligerence or military mobilizations of the kind that we saw at Galwan. And we stood up to, and we've been standing up to for a decade now. We've stood up to
0: and
2: them.
0: And across the region, if you try to bully us, we will take adequate measures that are required for protection. And the wars in the world right now have shown that, Sandeep. You know, whether it's Iran and the United States of America or Russia or in Ukraine, you just need enough military power to keep your interests safe. But most important, during Operation Sindoor, we were able to show that. During Ops Snow Leopard, we were able to show that. Enough strength to send across that message, don't block our progress.
2: Absolutely, Gaurav. And, you know, look at the way we've undertaken these operations. We give both sides the benefit of doubt. We allow them, you know, a certain leeway. But then when they cross our red lines, that's when we move. And we did that through Operation Snow Leopard, that military mobilization that took China by surprise, because they thought that India was a pushover, and you know, they realized otherwise to their horror. And we saw that during Operation Sindoor, where a country that has been trying to bleed us through this war of a thousand cuts over the last four decades, in about half an hour, it has lost, that military has lost more you know, than it has in any previous war with India, you know, since 1971, for sure. So that is how India conveys its message. And we are not fighting unending wars. We make our point, and we withdraw, and we go back to focusing on the economy, because that is India's strength, ultimately, Gaurav. And the fact is that
0: 7.8% to grow at a much higher trajectory, which is the aim, to be a $30 trillion economy, the aim is good ties with China and good ties with the United States of America and with West Asia. Pranay Upadhyay joins us from the BRICS summit venue at Bharat Mandapam. Pranay, welcome. This all eyes will be, of course, a series of very important meetings with Iran, very important, with Russia, very important, with China, having you know, a gap of 7 years. The bilateral in our country is a very important first step towards normalization of ties.
1: Absolutely, Gaurav. You rightly pointed out regarding the spectrum of meeting Prime Minister Narendra Modi will be holding with the BRICS partner countries. And in fact, with every country, India has a separate agenda. But still, there is a collective, cohesive you know, effort to bring peace, to build on that relationship and build and the voice of Global South. Because I am right here at Bharat Mandapam, the place which witnessed India's G20 presidency. They witnessed India's AI leadership at AI International Summit. And the same place is now hosting the BRICS Summit, 18th BRICS Summit. And after a gap of, like, you know, after the 20 years of BRICS as an organization, as a grouping, now this is a moment for BRICS to look forward, to formulate, you know, the mechanisms and ways how to find that cohesion and how to build on that cohesion to give an alternative model of governance, alternative model of reform. And in fact, BRICS is a grouping where all these countries, be it Russia, be it Brazil, be it India, be it Iran, many countries are the strong votary of not only global the interests of Global South, but also for the reform of the global institutions, including United Nations. And in fact, today, Prime Minister Narendra Modi would be meeting the United Nations General, Secretary General Antonio Guterres as well. And besides that, he will be holding meeting with the Iranian President Masoud Pezeshkian later in the evening. He will be also holding meeting with President Vladimir Putin of Russia. And in fact, the same place, both the leaders are likely to visit the business forum as well, because business has emerged as an important component of India-Russia partnership. Beyond and besides the defense partnership, the growing you know, bilateral trade between India and Russia on one side is a quite promising number, Gaurav. But also, it brings you know, some concerns for India because of the growing trade deficit between India and Russia, and which was echoed by our External Affairs Minister, Dr. Jaishankar, that needs to be abridged.
0: Images, you know, I'll talk about Russia in just a moment, but for the moment, as we focus on China, I want to continue talking about the images that went viral first from Kazan in Russia, then from Tianjin in China, then from Bishkek in Kyrgyzstan, and now perhaps the images that we will see in New Delhi in India. The president of Russia, the president of China, and the prime minister of India, Sandeep, this image is something that the world will watch very closely. Tianjin, US president said, I've lost India and Russia to big black China, deep dark China, words to that effect. But right now, this is a partnership that has the potential for the world to stop and take notice.
2: Absolutely, Gaurav. And, you know, in the next couple of hours, you're going to see Prime Minister Modi with President Xi Jinping, with President Putin, and, of course, with President Pezeshkian of Iran. Now, that is, these are three countries not exactly in, you know, President Trump's good books. But you will, he will understand that there is a reason why they're all here, not just because of the BRICS summit, because we have excellent relations with all three countries. And that is what makes India so unique. And, you know, again, to make that point of that 7.8% growth that cannot have happened if we were fighting our own little wars, or we, you know, took certain ideological standpoints where we would not, you know, discuss with certain countries. I mean, look at the fact that we are talking to President Xi Jinping at a time when just a year ago, China was assisting Pakistan in Operation Sindoor. You know, that is the kind of pragmatism that we bring to this relationship. We are looking at the big picture, Gaurav, you know, possibly beyond President Xi Jinping even. So that's the kind of big picture decisions that...
0: And on trade and economy, we are seeking greater access to Chinese markets, Pranay. Greater access for Indian pharmaceuticals into Chinese markets, for more access for our engineers, our engineering goods, more access in Chinese market, more movement of our hardware and, you know, into Chinese markets. That's the only way this relationship can move forward. Of course, China is seeking more investment in the Indian market. But this comes with conditions apply. So there is cautious forward movement, Pranay.
1: Oh, absolutely right, Gaurav. And why it is so important, not only the border situation between India and China, but also managing the economic relation, because these both countries, India and China, are the two most populous countries on the planet. They are both rising powers. They are both countries with sizable population and competing and conflicting interests. And therefore, I think the managing the relationship in terms of the economic rise is also of utmost importance. And as far as India-China relation is concerned, it's a long-pending issue to manage that economic growth as well as the trade deficit. The rising trade deficit, almost like over $150 billion worth of bilateral trade, but the trade deficit is also equally growing between India and China, and that is of concern. Be it the excess of India's agriculture product in Chinese market, be it the excess of, you know, Indian pharmaceutical products in Chinese market. Also, accessing the Chinese technology, India is open to Chinese investment, but with some riders. India is, you know, India is looking forward for technological cooperation, for the manufacturing capacity building, for the training of our skilled workforce. And those are the areas where India is inviting investment. Chinese President Xi Jinping is coming with a very strong business delegation. I'm told that around 400, business people and business representatives would be there for this delegation. This is a huge number because, you know, many Chinese have, very strong business partnerships in India. They see India as a huge market. And also at a time when, you know, U.S. and China relation is going through a very turbulent phase, despite President Donald Trump visiting Beijing, but still there is, a lot of things going between United States and China, and the issues and rhetoric of decoupling are still being resonated in Washington, D.C. And therefore,
0: At the same time, Pranay and Sandeep, there's conversation of a G2 and a G3, that the United States talks about, Sandeep. So a G2 between U.S. president and the Chinese president once again, and a G3, U.S., China, Russia, at a time when U.S. has put massive sanctions and wants to keep both China and Russia in check.
2: Well, absolutely. Gaurav, there are all these formulations that are doing the rounds, G2 and G3. China has indicated that it is not in favor of a G2 because it sees itself as being the G1 of the world. And at the rate at which the Chinese economy is growing, Gaurav, that could quite well be the case a few decades from now, where it's been spoken that China could account for something like 50% of the world's manufacturing output in the next couple of years. That's a very large figure, and that it will show the Chinese economy being in pole position. But the fact is that China also needs access to markets. And one of the biggest markets for China, Gaurav, is India. And that is one of the reasons that we are engaged in talks with China. We're bringing a certain amount of pragmatism, of course, after what happened in Galwan. There is That old Bonhomie that we saw in Mahabalipuram is not going to be there anyway. That's gone. We're looking at cautious optimism, pragmatism when we're dealing with China, because while we have our...
0: Or a realization that we need China to grow. China needs us to grow. We need America to grow. So it's almost like Biti Tahi Bisarde Aage Ki Sudhle. At the time when you keep your guard up, and I'll talk about keeping our guard up in greater detail, both with Pranay and Sandeep, because Pranay, Sandeep and I have covered the importance of keeping our guard up on ground, and especially at a time when there is a summit level meeting either in India or in China, and we'll go by history. Those who don't learn from history are sadly condemned to repeat it. And I must say, with great pride, India's learnt our lessons very well from history. There are some bits that Pranay and Sandeep and I will share with you, but there's more breaking news that's coming in. There's a report in the Global Times on Chinese President Xi Jinping's visit to India. Global Times has hailed the visit of the President of China to India and looks at it as, and I quote, window to further improve China-India ties. President Xi Jinping's visit to India is being seen as a significant opportunity to further improve China-India ties. This is the Chinese President Xi Jinping's first visit to India after Mahabalipuram in 2019. And a visit after 7 years is expected to give a fresh boost, a fresh impetus to bilateral relations. The bilateral meeting is being viewed as an opportunity to push the ties in the right direction. Recent border talks are also being seen as a positive signal. There was an 8-point consensus that was reached in August. The Global Times says further progress in China-India relations would be icing on the cake. Trust building remains work in progress, but BRICS provides space to address concerns. India-China cooperation within BRICS seen as serving interests beyond the bilateral relationship. China-India cooperation seen as important for global South and global governance reforms. India and China seen as aligned on issues including global South development and IMF World Bank reforms. Xi's high-level participation is seen as a signal of China's continued commitment to BRICS and multipolarity. Pranay, how do you see the Global Times report that's talking about a positive environment? And last time President Xi Jinping was in India, the conversation was around 200 members in his delegation, both diplomatic and business. This time the conversation is about 400, much larger. Business delegation, diplomatic delegation. It seems that there is a desire to move forward on both fronts.
1: Gaurav, you know that the Global Times or China Daily or People's Daily, they are the organ of state. They are the publicity divisions the branch of their publicity division. And certainly, they only echo the sentiments of the government. And what we see, what we are witnessing as far as India-China relation is concerned, though there was a very brief meeting between Prime Minister Modi and Chinese President Xi Jinping while they were walking together, after the photograph at the SCO summit. But certainly, they were looking forward for having this kind of a meeting, especially post-Kazan and post-Tianjin. You covered that engagement, and you know it, that you know how gradually both India and China are trying to go for the reset of the relationship, build on the consensus, maximizing the consensus and minimizing the divergences on many issues. And we have seen the forward movement as far as a resolution of the boundary dispute is concerned in terms of the 25th and the 26th SR level meetings held in New Delhi and Beijing respectively. And besides that, when Chinese President Xi Jinping, as Sandeep was also, Sandeep also highlighted the fact that, we might not see the kind of bonhomie which you and I have witnessed during the Mahabalipuram summit, but certainly this is going to build on. Because when the principals meet, they give the political direction. And that direction yes. percolates in a system like India and China, where there is a complicated bureaucratic system is there. Then the leader's sentiment, the leader's political direction get translated into the political action, you know, right, roadblocks get removed. And as, you know, we all know, that there is a cautious optimism as far as India's approach towards China is concerned, be it investment part, be it reduction of the trade barriers is concerned. You know, as we know that, you know, we have recently opened cross-border trade as well. We have opened up some, you know, investment from China to Indian economy. But certainly we are looking for certain specific areas and sectors, you know, okay. where we can collaborate. And that is the thing I think Prime Minister Modi is going to take up that issue. And also, the peace and tranquility on the border is paramount. That remains India's standing position as far as, yes. You know, border dispute or border relation or security relation between India and China.
0: One more important point,
1: Gaurav, that what happened on China, on Tibet-Nepal border will also find its resonance because it has its repercussion and its impact in the entire region because the way yes. China is building the Medong Bridge on Brahmaputra or you know, Tsangpo River has its own consequences for India's security as well, for India's, livelihood security. And I think that is also find its resonance in terms of the hydrological data sharing, in terms of, you know, confidence building measures. So I think these are the important areas for Prime Minister Modi to take up with the Chinese leadership.
0: You know, Sandeep, there is an old Arab saying that I'm reminded of. It says, bring your hearts together, but keep your tents apart. And when you look at the India-China situation, while you talk peace and you may talk about a resolution at a later date, you need very strong borders constantly. And perhaps the recent incidents along Arunachal Pradesh, our strong position and deployment along the borders sends across that message. Post Galwan 2020, our deployment remains heavy. Our aim is improved ties, but borders must remain calm.
2: Yes, absolutely, Gaurav. And there's another saying as well, which says that good fences make good neighbors. And clearly, that's been the lesson for us when we deal with China. And there has been no let up in our infrastructure buildup, Gaurav. And that is the biggest takeaway for us. We've seen an explosive growth of infrastructure buildup on our frontiers, whether it's Ladakh or in Arunachal Pradesh over the last decade. Today, the Indian military has the capacity to move simultaneously along all of these fronts in a way that we could not do in the past. So that is something that we are now doing with on a warlike footing. Not that we want conflict, but this is to ensure that our troops can move up there and protect our borders, to guard our territories. All of that is really important, and this has not gone without notice. The Chinese know that, and this is something that they've been taking cognizance of. And as Pranay mentioned, Gaurav, that Medong Dam is going to be yes. really, really, that is literally the elephant in the room, because yes. you cannot start constructing these kind of gigantic projects on which have implications for India's national and territorial sovereignty. That is something that hopefully this
0: and
2: will
0: lives
2: be
0: of thousands and thousands of people yes. living downstream yes. that and directly gets impacted.
2: To treat all of Tibet as your own reservoir and to do what you want with the waters, that is something that will not be taken lying down, Gaurav, especially when it affects all of us downstream. And these are some concerns that India will likely raise with China, because this is something that we are looking at, and more than just the border disputes, Gaurav, this is going to be really, really important, because we saw what happened in Nepal. And God forbid, this should never, ever happen again. But if it does, it's going to have catastrophic consequences for our populations, which are downstream these rivers like the Brahmaputra, Gaurav.
0: And that is why these border hotlines are important. Satellites are very important. Communication is very important. Sandeep, stay with me, because the visit of the Chinese President Xi Jinping after a gap of 7 years is the big talking point here in India. Remember, they've met before in India and in China. When Prime Minister Narendra Modi took over as Prime Minister 12 years ago, let's talk about what happened in Ahmedabad in 2014, when the Chinese president had visited India, to Mamallapuram in 2019. The two leaders projected warmth and bonhomie. But then, between 2020 and after 2014, there was this incident in Dolom where the two armies remained in a standoff for 73 long days. After that, there was a conversation that happened in Wuhan, subsequently one at Mamallapuram, and then 2020, there was Galwan. Now, there is a cautious thaw. There's cautious optimism. Can the dragon and the tiger actually script a new chapter? Let's take a look at the journey so far and the road ahead.

7 years after his last visit, Chinese President Xi Jinping is set to arrive in India on Saturday. He will arrive for the BRICS summit, and all eyes are now on the expected bilaterals on the sidelines of the summit, because this isn't their first encounter in recent weeks. The two leaders were together at the SCO summit in Bishkek just days ago, where they exchanged a brief, cordial greeting. But their last substantive bilateral came just over a year ago, when Prime Minister Modi met Xi in Tianjin on the sidelines of the SCO summit in August 2025. That Tianjin meeting was itself significant. It came as India and China were attempting to move beyond the deep freeze that followed the 2020 Galwan clash, with the two sides working to stabilize ties and keep the border calm. Now Xi is coming to India, his first visit in 7 years, his first since the Galwan crisis. And this time the setting is different. Global wars and a much anticipated Modi-Xi bilateral. The talks are expected to put the spotlight on the border, trade, investment and the broader India-China relationship, testing just how far this cautious thaw can go. But to understand why this meeting carries so much weight, let's rewind to the Modi-Xi bonhomie. Ahmedabad, 2014. Xi Jinping's first official visit to India, and the optics were unmistakable. From the Sabarmati Ashram to the strolls along the Sabarmati riverfront. And then the now iconic Jhula moment. Modi and Xi were already showcasing a distinctly informal chemistry. Xi'an, 2015. Modi became the first

0: Wuhan, 2018. A relaxed, informal summit, long one-on-one conversation, walks and strategic discussions as the two leaders tried to put the Doklam tension behind them. And then came Chennai 2019. She arrived in Tamil Nadu for the second informal summit with Modi. In Mahabalipuram, the two leaders sold a picture of civilizational connect and a personal rapport. It was a relationship being carefully projected through personal chemistry, informal meetings, and grand Indian hospitality. But behind the smiles, serious fault lines remained. Over the border and China's ties with Pakistan. And then in 2020, Galwan happened. Now after 7 years, she is back in India. And the question is whether the Modi-Xi chemistry of the past can once again translate into a more stable relationship between the dragon and the elephant.
1: If you notice summit-level meetings, whether in India or in China, Sandeep, just before a summit meeting, there is some tension at the borders. It's almost as if when the head of state comes to India or an Indian head of government goes to China, borders remain active. And this time, India was able to preempt it by remaining very active on the borders and preempting it.
2: Yes, absolutely, Gaurav. And you know, this is what you mentioned is this Chinese acupressure that goes on. It's been going on for over a decade now. China basically emphasizing its point on the border to pressurize on the border. And there are many who argue that a border settlement is not in China's interest, because if China settles the border, then it has nothing to pressurize India with. And the longer this takes, Gaurav, it becomes more difficult for China to overwhelm India, because the kind of defenses that we have put into place over the last decade or so, there is going to be no early harvest of a military victory, if I can put it that way. There is going to be no quick win for China on the border. They know that. And for China, if it cannot win a conflict, it will mean a humiliating loss of face for them. So these kind of pressure tactics will continue, Gaurav, but China has suddenly realized the limit.
1: And this is what shows India's resilience, that despite being deployed at the borders since 2020, India continues to grow at 7.8%. That is India's strength. That is Bharat Shakti that the world now realizes. Sandeep, stay with me. There's breaking news coming in, and this time it's from Iran. Iran's President Pezeshkian's big message before the BRICS summit meeting with Prime Minister Narendra Modi of India. President Masoud Pezeshkian has said BRICS was established to push back against unilateralism. Ahead of his visit to India for the summit, Iranian President Masoud Pezeshkian has said that BRICS was established primarily to counter unilateralism. BRICS Bank was created to free countries from dollar dependence. Masoud Pezeshkian said that the new development bank was created to reduce a country's reliance on the US dollar. He said the bank was also established to counter what he described as America's push for global domination. Listen in to President Pezeshkian. We will talk about this in greater detail during the course of the day. Listen in to the President of Iran.
3: اجلاسی که در حقیقت در بریکس تشکیل میشه 21 عضو داره که 11 عضو اون اعضای اصلی بریکس هم و 10 تای دیگه در حقیقت اضافه شدن که به صورت بریکس پلاس بهش میگن و این مجموعه بیش از 45% جمعیت دنیا رو تشکیل میدن 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

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India Today brings you all the action and analysis, along with the voices that matter. 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

welcome. Good afternoon. You're joining us live here on India Today for our rolling coverage, our marathon coverage of the BRICS Summit, kicking off right here in the national capital. As we get you all the highlights, all the updates on what to expect, we're, yes, focusing on BRICS, but also on the Big Bang bilaterals that are expected to kick off in just a few hours from now with the big one, the headliner of Modi, Putin coming together for a handshake that we've seen before, continues to make headlines and will this time too. Russian President Vladimir Putin landed this morning, technically, at about 2 a.m. In the national capital. And the first meeting between him and Prime Minister Modi is expected at 3:30 this afternoon. So we'll be building up to that bilateral, getting you details of the BRICS summit and what Delhi looks like as it's all set to host some of the world's biggest leaders. I'm Akshita Nandagopal. Here are the headlines. The BRICS Business Forum underway ahead of key meets. Piyush Goyal and Jay Shankar inaugurate session hailing BRICS amid global turbulence. All eyes on Modi-Putin meet at 3:30 today. Putin in Delhi for BRICS summit to meet all-weather ally. Modi on the sidelines of the summit. And the other big talking point, Modi, Xi, Milan on the sidelines of BRICS tomorrow. That's at 5:45 p.m. Chinese president to arrive in Delhi after 7 years for the seventh meeting. Bilateral business, border and bonhomie. Will Modi and Xi chart a new path for ties? The other bilateral to watch out for this evening at 6 p.m. Modi and Pezeshkian, Iranian president, will be meeting. Significant meet at times of war, Modi expected to give. This is not the time for war message. Delhi police issues traffic advisory ahead of BRICS summit. Regulated movement across key routes in central Delhi from 2 p.m. to 8:30 p.m. Commuters advised to plan their journeys in advance. And there may be an endless debate back in India, but the new GDP series gets the IMF stamp of approval. The world body says the new mechanism will help improve growth estimates as that India remains a key growth engine for the world.

0: We're counting down to the big meeting that will be taking place at 3:30 this evening. I'm referring to the bilateral between Prime Minister Modi and Russian President Vladimir Putin. Just 2 weeks back, we saw a similar bilateral taking place on the sidelines of the SCO summit between Prime Minister Modi and President Putin. But this bilateral is also crucial. It's also the first of many that's lined up for the next 2 days. And let's get you that full itinerary of Prime Minister Modi's many bilateral meetings. Like I said, 3:30 p.m. is when Prime Minister Modi and President Putin will be coming together for their meeting. That's going to kick off at 3:30. We're hearing it will go on for 30 minutes. Now, besides that, also this evening at about 6 p.m. is when the Prime Minister will be meeting with Pezeshkian, the Iranian president. And then post that at 7:15 is a bilateral scheduled with the Indonesian president as well. So lots of big bang meetings that are expected today. As far as the BRICS summit is concerned, the big headline moment is expected tomorrow, but already the business forum is underway, which is being led by the likes of Union Ministers Piyush Goyal and Dr. S. Jaishankar. So lots happening in the national capital. We'll get you all of those updates. Those images are on the right of your screens. We're from about 1:30 this morning when President Putin touched down and was greeted by the MOS MEA at the Parliament Air Base in Delhi. He's going to be spending 2 nights in the national capital, coming in ahead of the BRICS summit to be a part of the bilateral that will take place today. And then tomorrow, of course, is where all countries, all the world leaders, the global south, as it's being referred to, will be coming together one huddle at the Bharat Mandapam in the national capital for the BRICS summit. That photo op is something the world is going to watch out for. Pranay Upadhyay, editor of India Today Global, joins us live. He is at the Bharat Mandapam where the BRICS event is taking place. So Pranay, I know that everything is in place for the big summit that will kick off tomorrow. We're seeing the business forum already underway. The bilaterals, we understand, will also take place at the Bharat Mandapam this time.
1: Absolutely, Akshita. And in fact, in recent years, Bharat Mandapam has become a witness of many big events, including India's G20 presidency, including the AI summit. And now the India is hosting the 18th BRICS summit, which is one of the largest BRICS summit hosted ever. And in fact, a lot of preparations have gone for this BRICS summit. In fact, 400 meetings, almost 50 documents have been prepared, under India's chairship. And in fact, big preparations to make this BRICS summit a success in terms of tangible outcomes, in terms of joint statement, in terms of, strong statements on the collectiveness, on the commitment for growth. And as you rightly mentioned, I am standing here right at the place where the BRICS Business Forum is being hosted by India, in fact, recently inaugurated by India's Commerce Minister and External Affairs Minister, Dr. Jaishankar. And in fact, Prime Minister Narendra Modi and Russian President Vladimir Putin, who would be meeting at around 3:30 p.m. at Bharat Mandapam, are also likely to visit this business forum where the InnoProm is also being organized. InnoProm is a joint, joint industrial exhibition of India and Russia. And in fact, this is the Russian innovation, exhibition. So this is what Russia wanted to showcase in India, and that industrial partnership, that business relationship, that economic partnership between India and Russia, which gets utmost importance right now, because in recent years, not only in terms of the energy cooperation or energy trade between India and Russia, which has gone up, India-Russia bilateral trade has also gone up over $65 billion. But the rising, trade deficit between India and Russia is also a matter of concern. And I think both leaders are quite aware about this fact. And that's why they would be visiting this business forum, trying to bring both the industrial leaders from the respective countries together to find a solution to bridge this gap, to maximize the potential of India-Russia business collaboration and partnership, which is estimated to be worth around $300 billion. So that remains a potential between India and Russia partnerships. And definitely, a lot of things are happening around Bharat Mandapam. So many things have been curated by India to host with the spirit of Atithi Devo Bhava.
0: Just to focus for a moment, Pranay, on also the India-Russia story and the relationship there. We've got multiple images on our screens of the many times the Prime Minister Modi and the Russian president have met. So this is very different from, let's say, a Modi-Xi bilateral, because that's happening after quite a gap. Whereas when it comes to Prime Minister Modi and the Russian president, they constantly keep in touch. They constantly make it a point to meet, to connect, to check, how we can take this relationship forward. We saw that even on the sidelines of the SCO summit, just 2 weeks back. What makes this bilateral really stand out for you? The fact that the Russian president is here in India and there's going to be once more this meeting.
1: Akshita, if you see, you have compared two relationships, India-China relationship and India-Russia relationship. And there's the starkest difference. The biggest difference is on one side, you have complete trust. On the other side, the trust is still being built. On one side, with India-China, you see a cautious optimism. While on the other side, you see bonhomie, you see confidence, you see perfect communication. And in fact, the very example of this communication and this confidence is that President, Prime Minister Modi and President Putin would be meeting thrice in a gap of 1 year. He's visiting India twice within a gap of 1 year or less than 1 year. In fact, just about 9 months ago, he was in India on December 2025, and now he's again in India. And in fact, recently, both leaders have met in Bishkek on the sidelines of the SCO summit. And whenever you see a communication, whenever you see their meeting, there's always hug, there's always warmth. And that actually, communicates about India-Russia trust, partnership. But still, what India and Russia can do together, what India and Russia can achieve together is still remains a potential. And I think both Prime Minister Modi and President Putin are aware about this fact, and their focus would be to realize the potential of economic partnership between India and Russia to translate that confidence, that communication into good economic and tangible gains for both Indians and for Russians. And that remains a focus. And I think that's why President Putin has also mandated that there should be a business-to-business collaboration and communication between Indian business chambers and the Russian business and representatives. Yesterday at India Today Global's BRICS roundtable, also many Russian representatives also highlighted the fact that this remains a huge potential between India and Russia to work together. But having said that, Akshita, in terms of the geopolitical turbulence, in terms of the geoeconomical turbulence, when India and Russia sits together, this is called a friendship, a bond that is for world to watch for. And in fact, all eyes will be there on this meeting in terms of what exactly comes out of this meeting, what India and Russia are doing together.
0: No, very true. And let me just take this back to last year when India Today got our viewers a world exclusive of a conversation with President Putin. And Geeta Mohan, Anjana Om Kashyap, who had that conversation, specifically asked him, what's your relationship like with Prime Minister Modi? Because we see that warmth, you see that bonhomie every single time the two leaders meet. And they always make it a point to also speak about the friendship that they share and how that also translates to greater ties between India and Russia. So just take a look at that excerpt. What President Putin had to say about his equation, his friendship with Prime Minister Modi.
2: The Prime Minister of India have had a huge, huge role to play in the strengthening of India-Russia ties. Who do you think, in your span of being a leader here in Russia, really made that difference since you were in power in enhancing India-Russia ties? Which are the prime ministers?
3: Well, you have already asked me to characterize other leaders of other countries. I do not think it is very polite. You know, now we're working with Prime Minister of India, His Excellency Narendra Modi. Indeed, we have very trustworthy and friendly relations. He is a very reliable person. In that sense, I'm speaking very sincerely. India got lucky. He lives India. I'm talking to him and I know him. I hope he won't be cross with me. I'm just saying what I'm seeing and what I'm thinking. It is very pleasant to me to talk to such person, a person of integrity, you know? And that's number one. Number two, indeed, he's very sincere when it goes about strengthening India-Russian ties across the whole range of areas, especially crucial issues of economy and defense and humanitarian cooperation, development of high-tech. It is very interesting to meet with him. He traveled here, and we sat with him at my residence, and we drank tea for the whole evening, and we discussed different topics. We simply had an interesting conversation, purely like humans.
0: So you heard there from the Russian president himself when we spoke to him about the relationship that he shares with Prime Minister Modi. But beyond that also, let's take you through the Delhi-Moscow connect. Russia, of course, is considered to be an all-weather ally of India. Through thick and thin, Russia has stood by us. And that's why that always is seen also in the manner in which India and Russia have carried forward their relationship. So much so that even during the war, you saw India also making it very clear that we are also an all-weather ally of Russia. Russian oil is key to India's energy needs. And irrespective of global international pressure, India stood its ground on this issue, saying very clearly that this is what India needs to do to support its energy needs, and there's no backing off on that. Now, one of the pillars of the ties between India and Russia is built on nuclear energy. And we've seen several collaborative projects on that front. Russia, Moscow has also played a big role in setting up some of the big nuclear plants in the country, in India. We've also seen trade surging in recent years. And while, of course, there are a few questions about whether there can be improvement on this front, it was something that was brought up 2 weeks ago in the SCO summit, on the sidelines of the SCO summit, during the bilateral between Prime Minister Modi and the Russian president. Now, there is a trade target that's been set of $100 billion. This is the bilateral trade target, which India and Russia hope to achieve by 2030. There's also, of course, space technology, and we've seen cooperation between the two countries on this for decades, really, on space, particularly between India and Russia. We've seen a lot of exchange of information and tech. So while, in fact, we get you those details, really, of what's shaped the connection between Delhi and Moscow, 3:30, I'll remind you once again, is when we're going to see that bilateral actually taking place. Pranay is with us for more details on that. Pranay, considering that the BRICS summit is also happening tomorrow, run us through also what the Russian president's schedule looks like today, post that bilateral as well, Pranay.
1: Russian President Vladimir Putin has already landed. He's in New Delhi. He's likely to meet Prime Minister Narendra Modi at around 3:15, 3:30. And in fact, both leaders will be holding that bilateral meeting. Thereafter, they're also likely to visit, this business forum here, which is in Bharat Mandapam only. And besides that, both leaders, will be having their informal conversations as well, because President Putin will also be participating in the gala dinner, which Prime Minister Modi will be hosting for the BRICS leader. Many BRICS leaders are arriving today. Prime Minister Narendra Modi is also likely to host a bilateral meeting with various other leaders, including Iranian President Masoud Pezeshkian. And in fact, interestingly, Akshita, we may see a spillover, a flow over of Prime Minister Narendra Modi's last communication with both these leaders in Bishkek almost 12-15 days ago, where Prime Minister Modi categorically highlighted the plight and the issue related to Indian seafarers. And in fact, that remains a matter of concern for India in two battle theaters, in two conflict zones, be it Russia-Ukraine war in the Black Sea area, where Indian seafarers are facing challenges. Besides that, in and around the Strait of Hormuz, Indian seafarers have lost their lives, and this remains a very serious situation for India. And in fact, his conversation with Prime Minister, President Masoud Pezeshkian of Iran, Prime Minister Modi highlighted this fact. In fact, he took up this issue with both Russian President Vladimir Putin and Iranian President Masoud Pezeshkian. And in fact, we all are highlighting Prime Minister Modi's meeting with the Russian president. But in fact, President Masoud Pezeshkian's India visit is of great importance, because this meeting this visit is taking place at a time when there is a heightened tension in and around the Strait of Hormuz. In fact, the biggest concern for the BRICS countries right now is regarding the choke points, regarding the connectivity routes, regarding the safety and security of the sea lanes of communication, because the Houthis in Yemen have secured a few more points around the coastline. And in fact, if there is another choke point emerging at around Baba Baddeep, then this will jeopardize the international trade, and especially not only in terms of the energy trade, but also in terms of the exports from the BRICS countries, including India, China, because, a large number of trade goes through the Suez Canal, through Bab al-Mandeb, Gulf of Aden, and that route. And that has also become a matter of concern right now, given the current condition or the current situation around that area.
0: Okay, so those are some of the issues also that will be brought up. I'll again highlight for our viewers that while at 3:30 p.m. you're going to be seeing that bilateral between Prime Minister Modi and President Putin, later today at about 6 p.m. is when there's going to be a meeting with the Iranian President Pezeshkian as well. And that's another very, very important one to watch out for. Two conflicts that will come up today. One, Russia-Ukraine, where the Prime Minister will once again send out the message that India's on the side of peace, that dialogue is needed, not never-ending war. Similar message that will also go across when he meets with the Iranian president. And India, of course, in view of the situation across the world and view of these two conflicts, has taken a very balanced view, very balanced stand. And it's been a tightrope walk. There's no doubt about it. And while many questioned whether India's diplomacy would work through and ensuring that, you know, we don't really pick a side, it clearly has, which is why bilateral after bilateral continues, irrespective of what really the situation on the conflict front really is. But let me take you back to all the meetings that have taken place between Prime Minister Modi and President Putin. And what were really the tangible takeaways there?
2: Is there a new world order falling in place? Because you're not going to G7, but you just visited China and you're about to visit India. Russia, India, China, RIC, BRICS, SCO, Global South. What do you see as the new power center in the multipolar world?
4: You've asked whether the world is changing, whether a new world order is, stage of configuration. Well, the thing is, the world is constantly changing. Everything passes, everything changes, but right now the rate of these changes has skyrocketed, and we can feel that, we can see that. I mentioned that before. The thing is, we are witnessing global economic shifts and changes. They are not related to the developments in Ukraine or elsewhere where conflicts are happening. I think we can spend another hour speaking about that. It would give me great pleasure, but unfortunately, your audience, they're going to be bored with our deliberations on the subject. But the fact remains the fact. New centers of development, rapid development, strong development are happening. They are forming in the Global South in particular. I refer to South Asia. And not just India, but also Indonesia is on the ascendancy. I think it's almost 300 million people, not 1.5 billion as in India, but still this is a rapidly developing country. The same goes for Africa, which is developing rapidly, and this development is going to pick up because there are young people living there, and theirs is the future, and they will seek a higher standard of living. So this is inevitable. The rate of changes in the global economy is only going to grow further. Incidentally, we often hear that recently Russia is readjusting, recalibrating its ties with the Global South or with Asia.
0: Okay, let's talk about the BRICS Business Forum. It's currently underway as part of the BRICS Summit 2026. It's already kicked off at the Bharat Mandapam, and you've got Union Ministers Piyush Goyal as well as Dr. S. Jaishankar, who are part of the forum. While opening up essentially the session with key statements that were made by both the ministers, Piyush Goyal urged BRICS members and partner countries to open their markets further, reduce non-tariff barriers and simplify regulations to deepen trade within the grouping. And then you also had very clear messaging that came across from External Affairs Minister Dr. S. Jaishankar, who called for deeper economic cooperation among member states, focusing on resilient supply chains, trade facilitation, and also digital innovation, technology, energy security, and stronger partnerships between businesses. Now, let's get you some of those highlights.
5: The Commerce Secretary just set out the outcomes for BRICS cooperation in the area of trade during India's chairship. However, it requires all of us to work in partnership together to translate our work into jobs for our people, wealth and prosperity for BRICS member states, who represent half of mankind and 40% of the global GDP. Friends, BRICS today represents almost one-fourth of global trade, and India is an important pillar of the intra-BRICS trade. Engineering goods and electronics account for the largest segment of India's manufactured exports. India is also known as the pharmacy of the world. We see BRICS as an important market for these and other products that India seeks to take to the world as a trusted partner. We believe trade amongst partners should be deep, resilient, with diversified supply chains, and ensuring that at no point of time trade becomes an impediment to growth and the well-being of the people of each member state. As we move towards Viksit Bharat 2047, the collective goal that 1.4 billion Indians have given unto ourselves to make India a developed nation when we celebrate 100 years of independence, we see immense potential to deepen cooperation with BRICS members and partner countries. We look forward to very engaging discussions during the thematic sessions later today, and hope that these deliberations will lead to constructive and actionable recommendations to further strengthen intra-BRICS trade and economic cooperation.
6: We meet at a time when global political and economic order is under churn. Volatility, uncertainty, and complexity have become defining features of the world around us. We are witnessing the economic consequences of geopolitical conflicts, of pandemics, and of climate-related disruptions. At the same time, rapid digitization and technological advances are opening new possibilities for growth, productivity, and development. The result is an economic landscape where both risks and opportunities are becoming more widely distributed, and where the ability to anticipate, adapt, and respond is acquiring greater importance. Technology has always been inseparable from economics and geopolitics. Digital public infrastructure, artificial intelligence, fintech, and advanced manufacturing all offer major opportunities, but they also raise questions. Questions of access, standards, security, and trust. India's chairship has therefore sought to strengthen the innovation and entrepreneurial ecosystem, including through the BRICS incubator network, to connect startups and incubators across member countries, complemented by the BRICS Startup Innovation Fund to support innovation-driven entrepreneurship. The benefits of this agenda will be meaningful only if they are accessible across the full spectrum of our business communities. Friends, India's own experience makes us a natural partner in this endeavor. We bring a large and growing market, expanding manufacturing capabilities, deeper pools of talent, digital experience, and a dynamic innovation and entrepreneurial base. As our leaders prepare to meet, the most useful contribution of this forum would be to bring a clear business perspective to the next phase of BRICS cooperation. I would urge you to focus on the practical. Where do you see the opportunities? Where do businesses encounter the challenges? And what can governments do to address them? The strength of the BRICS will be measured not only by the breadth of its agenda. It will also be measured by the partnerships that it enables, by the opportunities that it creates, and by the results it delivers.
7: Today, fragmentation divides, instability isolates, but together we endure. The strength of BRICS lies not in what each of us can achieve alone, but in what we can build side by side. That is resilient supply chains, shared prosperity, and a more balanced global economy. Let us continue this work not as competitors, but as a partners in shared economic future. Russia remains open to doing business together and open for joint investment projects and initiatives.
8: I think there are ample opportunities. As you know, we mentioned that there has so far the trade has been up to the $1 trillion USD, and going forward we have very, very high opportunities. Each countries have their own strength, their own cost effective solutions, you know, as it was discussed about AI, semiconductors, digitals. So going forward we must utilize the strength of each country and have trust, transparency, and vision.
0: Let's also get you an update coming in on the Iranian President Pezeshkian, who's now departed for Delhi. He will be attending the BRICS summit, and today, this evening, is when we will see that crucial bilateral between Prime Minister Modi and President Pezeshkian. That's scheduled to take place at 6:15 p.m. this evening. The picture on your screens from the extreme right from Tehran moments ago, where you had the Iranian President taking off to head to New Delhi. He will, of course, be part of the BRICS summit tomorrow. But in the bilateral that will take place this evening, you'll have Prime Minister Modi once again reiterating that there is a need for peace in West Asia. This bilateral had also previously taken place 2 weeks ago on the sidelines of the SCO summit between Prime Minister Modi and President Pezeshkian, where India once again put forth a message and a pitch for peace, saying that India is on the side of peace, that conflict cannot drag on in the manner that it is currently. So it is expected that at 6:15 this evening, when this meeting happens, once again India will send across that message. So here in India today, we're tracking every update that's coming in. The bilaterals, as I said, this evening that are slotted with the Russian President Vladimir Putin, with the Iranian President Pezeshkian, and more. We'll get you those updates and also tracking the big highlights of the BRICS summit. Coming up on the other side, we get you excerpts of our exclusive BRICS roundtable. Stay with us.

0: Welcome back. As we get you all the updates of what to expect at the BRICS summit that will kick off in the national capital tomorrow, you've already got the BRICS business forum underway. But we had the top political, economic and defence voices at the India Today BRICS roundtable to decode for you what is expected to be the highlight. Why is it that everyone's speaking so much about the importance of the global south right now? Here are some of those excerpts from the roundtable that's got everyone talking.
1: The BRICS summit being held in India, the big news which has come today is the Chinese President Xi Jinping will be in India. First visit to India in 7 years. And the second second time he's meeting Prime Minister Modi in just over a week, and this time potentially for a bilateral. How do you see it? You've always been a great advocate of stronger ties between China and India. Do you see this, therefore, as a major breakthrough moment, having this bilateral, having President Xi in India?
2: I do. I'm very pleased with the news that has come today. And of course, almost all of the leaders will be assembled for the BRICS summit in India, which is a great tribute to India. I think President Lula will be campaigning. He's in the last weeks of his reelection campaign. But other than that, the leaders are coming, as they should. India's leadership is extraordinarily important. But as I've been saying for many years, the bilateral relationship between India and China is the most important bilateral relationship in the world. And the fact that President Xi is coming is excellent news. A strong, united position of China and India for a true multilateralism, for recognizing multipolar world, for recognizing the leadership of the two giant countries. This is what we need. Basically, the world will be safer when the United States stops bossing other countries around. And the United States doesn't have the power or the authority or the legal standing to do it. And if India and China stand together and say that, this will be a big help for the world.
1: There are two aspects to that question, to what you've just said. Let's take them one by one. The first one, you're saying that this is the most important bilateral relationship in the world, India and China. But the truth is, it's also been a relationship that's been marked by mistrust and, yes, even hostility. We saw what happened in Galwan in 2020. And since then, it has been a relationship which mostly has been unable to reconcile differences, particularly borders. There are economic challenges. The balance of trade is heavily weighted in favor of Beijing. Given all that, why should India trust Beijing now? The fact that Beijing is bringing a big delegation, yes, but why should India trust China at a moment like this, given that there are simmering issues still on the table?
2: Well, China needs India. Just as India needs China. Both need each other to be able to say to the rest of the world, look, let's get on with a true multipolar world, with a UN-based world, not with the one country far away trying to boss us around. And this is very relevant for the border dispute. Like so many problems in the world, the border dispute did not arise between China and India. The border dispute came because of the British Empire. Like so many problems in the Middle East, in Iran, in Israel and Palestine, this is a residual dispute that came from 1914 from the British Raj. And it's time for two great countries to say, okay, we're going to settle this peacefully, because we can't be bound by something that the British Raj did back in 1914. This is my view of the matter, yes, there's a border dispute. Yes, it's led to tragic outcomes, which are really not the significant issue between two countries that constitute almost 40% of humanity. The purpose of the strong bilateral relations of India and China should be to improve the living conditions of both countries. This is, as I say, almost 40% of humanity, and to help through the BRICS and through the United Nations to help all the rest of the world. In terms of economics, I have no doubt that good relations between the two countries would vastly raise India's outstanding economic growth even further.
1: But this is an asymmetrical relationship. You've got China with superpower status. Yes, India hopes to achieve that one day, but China is out there looking at America in the eye. Given the asymmetry of this relationship, I come back to it. Can we trust China?
2: Not only can India
1: trust China. And its proximity
2: China
1: to Pakistan?
2: Yes. And by the way, closer bilateral relations between India and China will even ease that issue as well. But I meet Indian business leaders all the time. If they were or are in all kinds of joint venture activities and supply chain activities with Chinese counterparts, this is going to be a big mutual gain for both countries, a big boost for India's technology. And the idea that India has right now, which is, well, it's going to rely on the U.S. stack. This isn't going to work because China has a lot of tremendous technology that can be tremendously important for India's rapid advance. India is growing the fastest of all the large countries right now. And foreign investment from China in all kinds of joint ventures would accelerate that even more. I'm looking at the time just in less than a quarter century now when India and China will be the two largest economies in the world. The United States will be third at that point. At some point in this century, India will be the world's largest economy. So this is looking forward, not to the backward condition, looking back when the United States was predominant, but looking forward when the two countries, China and India, will be the two leaders.
3: BRICS nations ka area of cooperation aap kya dekhte hain?
1: Dekhiye,
3: ye sab jo 6 sectors hain, jaise jisme solar, electronics aur semiconductors bhi hai. Aap saath saath space ki baat ho rahi hai aur data centers par emphasis G20 mein bhi tha, abhi bhi ho raha hai.
4: Dekhiye, BRICS ke liye do teen mahatvapurn cheez hain. 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
6: 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There also we have an issue in this $159 billion trade deficit is more than $100 billion. I mean our exports and our imports, a huge mismatch exists. So we have been trying to increase our exports to China so that there can be some trade balance, in that China has to take a few steps, a few measures. They have to ease their restrictions, trade restrictions. These are the things on which also lot of negotiations are going on border. Of course, we have a border commission headed by our NSCI on our side and foreign minister on their side. They keep talking, and recent talks happened just last week in Beijing. We are engaged with each other on those issues.
7: You say that in the world is looking towards New Delhi, and all the bilaterals will be watched. The meetings in particular between Xi Jinping, Prime Minister Modi and Vladimir Putin will be watched. Dr. S. Jaishankar, who is the present External Affairs Minister, has said that the idea of BRICS is that it is non-Western without being anti-West.

0: the shades of bricks has changed from the way it was envisaged to now. 18 years journey, of which several years you were the External Affairs Minister of India.
1: Well, certainly, I think we all agree that the world should not be pushed towards a greater divide between the global north and the global south, but not at the cost of global south. The global south must have a voice. The global south must have greater participation in world governance, in institutions of the globe, etc. But obviously there is a clear divide between becoming anti-something and being persuasive to hope that there will be change with something that you are not entirely satisfied with. And that's why I say the onus on India is a very heavy onus. It's very easy to be anti-something and take an applause, take a bow and say, I've done my job. But to keep people together and keep your eyes open to what is happening beyond BRICS, who all are watching and what they would take away from how we perform in the BRICS, puts a heavy burden on India. And I do hope, sincerely hope, for the sake of our country and the sake of everything that each of these institutions means, I hope that we are able to perform well.
2: Ladies and gentlemen, good evening. When we talk of BRICS Shakti, what are we talking about? We are talking about 49% of global population, 43% of global oil production. What we are also talking about is 40% of global GDP and 26% of global trade. And this, to grow, requires security. And who better to talk about the security challenges and the opportunities ahead than former Chief of Air Staff, Air Chief Marshal R.K.S. Bhadauria. He was the Chief of Air Staff during the Galwan standoff in 2020. And Admiral D.K. Tripathi, former Chief of Naval Staff. He was the Chief of Naval Staff during Operation Sindoor. And we know how brilliantly India performed both during Operation Snow Leopard and Operation Sindoor. Sir, welcome. Such a privilege to have you on the dais with me when you're talking about these critical challenges that we face as a nation. What is also interesting is the Chinese President Xi Jinping. He's visiting India for the BRICS summit and a bilateral, the first bilateral after Mamallapuram, the first after Galwan 2020. Air Chief Marshal Bhadauria, how do you view the visit of the Chinese President, both for BRICS and for the bilateral?
3: I think it's a very, very important development, and President Xi coming himself and attending, it will have a direct impact on how our relations are going to improve, even the cooling of temperatures on the LSE. A lot of improvement has taken place in the recent past, and I think this bilateral, which will happen, which is already in the works, will have a great impact as to the pace, the depth of improvement in relations as far as even the military and the security situation is concerned. So I see it very peaceful, very, very positively. For BRICS itself, it is a huge signal. He himself being here, President Putin being here, I think that's a big signal within the BRICS, the importance of BRICS, how BRICS is being viewed globally, and it will have a serious impact even on the global viewpoint.
2: When the heads of state and government of the world's two most populous countries meet and shake hands, there was a very positive dimension to the India-China relationship, first Wuhan and then Mamallapuram and then Galwan happened. Now they're meeting once again. Your expectations, Admiral?
4: Thank you very much for inviting me for this roundtable. It is important, and of course the context which you have brought out, the visit of the Chinese President. Any form of communication, interaction is always good because that brings in confidence, that brings in reliability, and it obviously gives a push to the ongoing deliberations at the working level and beyond. So I look at this very positively, and I hope that the things will improve from here.
2: It's not only good for bilateral relations, will it be also good for BRICS as an entity, while it's an economic grouping, but how do you look at it, for example,

0: Laterally, you say, okay, it could be a positive move forward multilaterally?
1: Of course, along with all the data which you gave, I would also like to highlight that this enhanced grouping of 11 partner countries in the BRICS, out of these, 7 are in G20. And India, China, and Indonesia are growing at, all are growing at 5% and more. Not many countries, big countries especially, not many big countries in the world are growing at that rate. And the data which you gave, that 50%, 40% GDP is for 11 countries. Yes. That means 184 rest of the countries actually contribute the balance of it. So you can do your math. And therefore, the grouping of these 11 countries obviously carry a lot of heft in the geopolitics, but more importantly in geoeconomics. And therefore, I think India is hosting the, being the chairman for the fourth time since the formation of BRICS. It's a great occasion, not only for the BRICS per se, but I would say for the entire world. Because whatever happens within BRICS certainly affects the entire planet.

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A changing world. A powerful alliance. A crucial summit. World leaders come together. Big issues take center stage. Global equations are reshaped. India Today brings you all the action and analysis, along with the voices that matter. BRICS in Bharat, 12th and 13th September, all through the day, only on India Today.

eyes on big Modi Putin bonhomie. All weather ally Modi Putin meet at 3:30 p.m. Defense, trade and oil on agenda. Another carplomacy loading. Druzba and Dosti on display.

Welcome. Good afternoon. You're joining us live here on India Today for a marathon coverage of the BRICS Summit. As we count down to the main summit where all the world leaders were coming together on one platform right here in India, in the national capital, we're also giving you a sense of the big bilaterals to watch out for. And many of them today, in a matter of hours, we'll have Prime Minister Modi meeting Russian President Vladimir Putin. Right after that, another bilateral with the Iranian President Pezeshkian as well. So we'll get you all the highlights, what to expect, what's on the agenda, and much, much more. I'm Akshita Nandagopal. Here are the headlines. All eyes on Modi-Putin meet at 3:30 p.m. today. Putin in Delhi for BRICS summit. We'll meet all-weather ally Modi on the sidelines of summit at the Bharat Mandapam. The other big bang bilateral, Modi-Xi bilateral on the sidelines of BRICS tomorrow at 5:45 p.m. Chinese president to arrive in Delhi after 7 years. Tomorrow, bilateral business border and Bonhomie. Will Modi and Xi chart a new path for ties? Big Modi Pezeshkian meet at 6 p.m. today. Pezeshkian leaves for Delhi from Tehran. Significant meet in times of war, as Modi is expected to give not the time for war message. Business forum meet underway. Piyush Goyal and Minister Jay Shankar inaugurate session hailing BRICS amid global turbulence. India's new GDP series gets the IMF stamp of approval. World Body says new mechanism will help improve growth estimates. Adds that India remains a key engine growth for the world, but warns of increasing oil price pressures.

0: Let's begin with breaking news that's coming in right now. As we're getting you more details that are emerging on all of the bilaterals that will take place, we are also hearing now that President Draupadi Murmu will be meeting with the world leaders at the BRICS summit. President Murmu will also be meeting with the Russian President Vladimir Putin, will meet with Chinese Premier Xi Jinping and also with the Iranian President Pezeshkian. So this will be a formal meeting that will take place as expected. President Murmu will also be meeting all of the world leaders. This is usually a courtesy meet that does take place even when world leaders come down to India for a two-day visit, for a one-day visit. There is usually an event that's hosted in the Rashtrapati Bhavan for these world leaders. So in all likelihood, similarly, you will see President Murmu turn host once again, and all of these leaders will in fact be hosted in the Rashtrapati Bhavan. What we're hearing is that President Murmu will meet with Putin, with Xi and with Pezeshkian. Now this is the information we're picking up, the latest in fact, as we get more information on really what the detailed itinerary, what the minute by minute will look like for these world leaders once all of them assemble in the national capital. Many of them have already touched down, like Russian President Vladimir Putin, who reached late last night. The Iranian President Pezeshkian is expected in just a few hours from now, has departed from Tehran, and he has that bilateral with Prime Minister Modi this evening at 6 p.m. And President Xi will be, in fact, touching down in the national capital much later, a whole 24 hours later, tomorrow afternoon is what we're hearing, because a bilateral between India and China is planned for tomorrow evening. Pranay Upadhyay is joining us live from the Bharat Mandapam, from the BRICS Summit venue, for more details on this. Pranay, we're just putting out the news break of President Murmu also playing host to these world leaders. We understand she will be meeting each one of them, which is usually what we see. The norm is when any world leader really comes down to India, besides the bilateral with Prime Minister Modi, there's also a ceremony. You know, President Murmu plays host at the Rashtrapati Bhavan. Is that what we're expecting this time too?
1: Absolutely, Akshita. And in fact, as per protocol, since President is head of state and many head of states are visiting India for this 18th BRICS summit. And in fact, this is part of the protocol that, you know, either they meet President or either they are hosted by President. And this time, President Draupadi Murmu would be meeting all these, global leaders and would be hosting them. And in fact, elaborate arrangements have also been made here. But, taking this opportunity, I would like to show very interesting thing to you here at Bharat Mandapam, because very soon Prime Minister Modi and Russian President Vladimir Putin would be visiting at this very place. And, you know, behind me, you can see these famous Matryoshka dolls of Russia. And in fact, whenever Russia sends anything for India, it is always tagged as Russia, from Russia with love. But these are not only dolls, but Russia also brings this jet engine. This is the turbo engine, an aircraft engine, because India is trying to develop its own aircraft fleet with indigenous aircraft engines. And this is the engine which powers SJ-100 jets of Russia. And in fact, India, Russia has brought all these aircrafts in miniature aircrafts sampled here, including the turbo. Turbojet engine powered the IL-114-300 aircraft, and MC-21, which is like a medium category aircraft for the Indian market. It has around 100-seater aircraft is also there. Then SJ-100, this is one of the very popular, United Aircraft Corporation's engine-powered aircraft of Russia. And in fact, Russia is marketing this aircraft for the Indian market, because the Indian aviation market is growing a lot with a rapid pace. And in fact, Russia is trying to have these aircrafts inducted into the Indian aviation sector. And in fact, Prime Minister Modi and Russian President Vladimir Putin, they both would be visiting this very place, looking at these aircraft. And in fact, there is a aircraft partnership between India and Russia, not in the civilian sector, because most of these aircrafts are civilian aircrafts, but in the military platforms, India and Russia both are partnering. And in fact, Russia has offered S-57, Sukhoi 57 fighter jet, which is the fifth generation stealth fighter jet, to India, and also suggested and also proposed that, Russia is willing to make those changes, which are in India-specific changes. But as you can see here, that elaborate arrangements have been made. The security has already cordoned off and cleared this area for both the leaders, Russian leader President Putin and Prime Minister Narendra Modi, to visit. But in fact, this is the area where both leaders will be visiting. This is the InnoProm exhibition, the Russian technology exhibition, for the Indian market. And also, there is an Indian exhibition of Indian exporters for the Russian market, for the Russian business leaders to explore. And in fact, this is going to be the future of India-Russia partnership, not only in terms of the defense and security partnership or strategic partnership between India and Russia, but also in terms of business-to-business, people-to-people contact. And in fact, you can see these softer images, these bright colors here. And also you can see these aircraft or these fighter jet models, all these high-tech technology equipment here at InnoProm exhibition, which will be toured by both Prime Minister Modi and President Putin in just a few hours now.
0: Okay, an exclusive sneak peek for you there from Pranay Upadhyay in the Bharat Mandapam, showing you the setup that Prime Minister Modi and President Putin will view right after the bilateral. And this is a photo op moment you don't want to miss. 3:30 is when the bilateral will take place, and that will be followed by both the leaders perhaps walking hand in hand as they usually do and getting a sense of what really that setup entirely looks like. Pranay continuing to show us that entire setup. Pranay, that is also a testament in a way to the relationship between India and Russia, because from what you've showed us off the display, it kind of also highlights how the two countries have, come together on defense deals, have come together on the cultural front as well.
1: Absolutely, Akshita. I'll keep showing you these visuals because you can see Russian flag, you can see these Russian jets here, you can see Indian flag as well. And in fact, Russian jets carrying the Indian tricolor with that color scheme. And in fact, let me show you this engine as well, because you see the magnitude, the size of this engine, which powers this SJ-100 jet, which is one of the premium product of Russia, which is Russia is trying to showcase. And in fact, you can see these aircrafts in air as well by the United Air Corporation. This is the company, from Russia. And in fact, the Rosatec is the technological arm of Russia, which exports Russian technology to the world. And you can see all these miniature aircrafts displayed here. Both Prime Minister Modi and President Putin will be coming to this exhibition. But besides that, you can see all these colors. And also, let me show you this interesting thing here, where you can see, rupee-ruble trade marked here, where, there is an intra, national currency trade between these two countries, which is also being showcased, where you can see Kremlin as well as Taj Mahal. And this is how, Russia is trying to give a message to India that this is how Russia is looking at partnering with India, exploring various possibilities. And also, you can see interesting products here, not only in terms of the fighter jets, but also, lifestyle products are also showcased here for the Indian consumer market, which is rapidly growing. Besides that, there are also luxury products. There are also artifacts from Russia. There are also chocolates from Russia. So they are very interesting thing. And in fact, let me also show you, I've seen the bullet train of Russia. Russia is also trying to venture into Indian market through the technological products. And in fact, this is the exhibition which will be witnessed by both the leaders in just a few hours now after their bilateral meeting. And this is the model brought from Russia for the Indian rail networks. And in fact, this is the bullet train model Russia want to showcase in India. And it's like it has, made in Russia. But when you talk to people here, they say this may be made in Russia, but for India. And this is how they are trying to showcase here that, you can see all these flags here. In fact, Russia and many Russian businessmen are also here. And in fact, they're waiting to showcase their product to Prime Minister Narendra Modi. And in fact, in presence of Russian President Vladimir Putin. And in fact, this is a very unique opportunity where Russian president will be accompanied by Prime Minister Narendra Modi in a Russian technological exhibition. And in fact, they both leaders will be discussing about the economic partnership between India and Russia. And, I'm trying to give you that sneak peek into this very event where you see many interesting, Russian products, from apparels to, in terms of the Russian artifacts. I'm sure you might be liking it. I don't know whether I can, buy these things right now. Now, there are very interesting products from Russian manufacturers to showcase in Indian markets. You can see all these apparel brands from Russia, and all these things are being showcased for Indian market. And in fact, security arrangements are also being finalized here. I can see the Prime Minister's security and Russian President's security details here, making final arrangements here for both the leaders to visit this exhibition room, this exhibition area. And in fact, their agenda is quite packed, but both leaders will be visiting this area where the Russian technological advancement will be showcased for the Indian market. And also, I can see yet another model of a train here. And in fact, this model is also being showcased. It's an example of the Russian technology. Can I ask you something? Okay. Yeah. Hi. Can you tell me something about this product? What exactly is this train is about?
2: Okay. This is our new...
1: Yes.
0: Pranay, I'm just going to cut back to the studios. Continue speaking to the people around you. We're unfortunately not able to get that audio across too clearly. But Pranay Upadhyay currently at the Bharat Mandapam, giving us a sense really of the setup that's been made there. Where Pranay is, you see the entire area cleared off because of the security protocol. We're just about 2 hours away from the bilateral between Prime Minister Modi and President Putin. And right after a 30-minute bilateral where they sit down and talk business, they will be at the Bharat Mandapam, and they'll head over to that hall where Pranay was reporting from, which is essentially, a hall which has depicted the India-Russia friendship story. And that's really the highlight of that particular venue. We will get those images for you as well come 3:30 when that bilateral kicks off. But there are many such crucial bilaterals that we're watching out for. What makes this meeting between Prime Minister Modi and President Putin so important? It's because, once again, the Russian president has highlighted, as has Prime Minister Modi, on the importance of the India-Russia relationship, on Delhi-Moscow and the growth in ties. Prime Minister Modi posted earlier on X that he is looking forward to the BRICS summit and is confident that the conference will feature positive and meaningful discussions on various issues with aspirations for global welfare. So what we're also going to be seeing as far as the India-Russia strategic partnership is concerned is defense, energy, trade, those being the key areas of focus. They did meet just, in fact, a week or two ago in Bishkek on the sidelines of the SCO summit. And then there is another crucial meeting on the cards this evening, 6:45 to 7:05 p.m. Prime Minister Modi will hold a bilateral with UN Secretary General Antonio Guterres. There is also a meeting with Pezeshkian that will happen before that at 6 p.m. As we get you all the details really of that bilateral that's expected to kick off at 3:30 between Prime Minister Modi and President Putin. Remember that President Putin touched down in India at about 1:30 this morning. And once he goes to Bharat Mandapam for their bilateral, there's also going to be this massive hall where there's a setup of all the Russian and Indian collaborations that the two leaders will take a look at. During the St. Petersburg International Economic Forum 2026, an event moderated by India Today's Group Editor of Foreign Affairs, Geeta Mohan, Russian President Vladimir Putin lauded India's role in an increasingly polarized world.
3: Is there a waiver or carve-out for India in acquiring and procuring Su-57s and S-500 air defense systems from the United States of America, and will that stand? How do you think India should be dealing with America and the sanctions?
4: Well, I would say India always acts as a sovereign country, and under the leadership of Prime Minister Modi, any potential threats of sanctions would boomerang immediately. And I know that for sure we've been in close talks with Prime Minister Modi for a long while, and he knows that for sure. We all remember time when Prime Minister Modi was banned from going to the territory of the United States of America, and I know that Prime Minister Modi would never forget about it. Now he's a prime minister, all the sanctions have been eliminated, and the relationship between the USA and India are developing successfully, as I understand, and India is a sovereign country, and it is free to choose those products that they consider to be most up-to-date and most applicable for them, and obviously offering the best price-quality ratio. No matter what people say, India has always been acting in this manner. How? Well, India is always guided by its national interests. Of course, that is a very sensitive area, the defense area. But one thing is particularly important. It is crucially important. And the thing is that our cooperation with India, just like with all other partners of ours, is not subject to political environment. We can't be dictated. Do not deliver that to India. Nobody can dictate us, and nobody would even try to do that. We are always going to do what we consider to be right, and we will always stand true to commitments given to our partners, especially such partners as India. And in this key, in this spirit, according to those rules, we do our business, and this is how we're determined to continue.
0: Now, also at the St. Petersburg International Economic Forum 2026, Russian President Vladimir Putin reaffirmed Moscow's commitment to its defense partnership with India and said that Russia stands ready to supply India with the Sukhoi Su-57. Is that something that will come up in this bilateral? Remains to be seen.
5: We stand ready to sell Su-57, probably.
6: At India Today's World Exclusive, Russian President Vladimir Putin made a major announcement for India, reaffirming Moscow's commitment to one of its closest strategic partners. Putin offered Russia's fifth-generation stealth fighter, the Sukhoi Su-57, to India, a move that could significantly boost the Indian Air Force's combat capabilities. Putin pitched the fighter jet while underscoring its advanced capabilities and battlefield advantages.
5: India and we have very good long-standing relations in terms of military and technical cooperation, interaction. A significant portion of the armed forces of India are equipped with Russian equipment, with Russian material. This is a tradition that dates back to the Soviet times, and this tradition is kept alive. Our relations with the Indian friends are specific in that thanks to our mutual trust.
6: So what makes the Sukhoi Su-57 one of the world's most advanced fighter jets? The Su-57 has a maximum takeoff weight of 34,000 kilograms, a service ceiling of 65,600 feet, and a combat radius of 1,500 kilometers. It is equipped with an active electronically scanned array radar, enhancing its tracking, targeting, and combat capabilities. The Sukhoi Su-57 also brings several cutting-edge advantages. The Sukhoi Su-57 combines advanced stealth and combat capabilities. Its low radar and infrared signature make it difficult to detect, while its radar-integrated airframe enhances targeting accuracy. The fighter jet features AI-assisted flight and combat systems, thrust vectoring for superior maneuverability, and internal weapons bays that strengthen its strike capabilities. Advanced avionics boost detection and electronic warfare performance, while its supercruise capability of Mach 1.3 extends operational effectiveness. The aircraft can also operate from semi-prepared runways, adding to its versatility in combat situation. Putin's push for the Su-57 was part of the Russian president highlighting the deep-rooted defense partnership between India and Russia, a relationship that spans decades.
5: India has traditionally been purchasing our aircraft, both planes and helicopters from us. Su-57 is a very good aircraft, probably the most modern one, the most up-to-date in the world as of now, and it is also the most efficient. We offered, and I said that to our Indian friends yesterday, we offered we should do that together. Well, it didn't work out, but we did it on our own. And we stand ready to sell Su-57.
6: India already has world-class jets, including Rafale, Sukhoi Su-30 MKI, and Tejas. The potential addition of the Su-57 could further strengthen India's air power and significantly enhance its strategic deterrence capabilities. However, India's own push for its indigenous AMCA as part of its Atmanirbhar Bharat push also adds a key twist to its hunt for the fifth-generation fighter for the Indian Air Force. Bureau Report, India Today.
0: Let's take you back to the India Today World Exclusive with Russian President Putin. And he was asked about the friendship with Prime Minister Modi, about what their relationship is like, because we see it on display every single time the two leaders meet, the warmth between President Putin and Prime Minister Modi. Where does that stem from? What is the friendship all about? Here's an excerpt of our exclusive with the Russian president.
7: The Prime Minister of India have had a huge, huge role to play in the strengthening of India-Russia ties. Who do you think, in your span of being a leader here in Russia, really made that difference since you were in power in enhancing India-Russia ties? Which are the prime ministers?
8: Well, you have already asked me to characterize other leaders of other countries. I do not think it is very polite. You know, now we are working with Prime Minister of India, His Excellency Narendra Modi. Indeed, we have very trustworthy and friendly relations. He is a very reliable person. In that sense, I am speaking very sincerely. India got lucky. He lives India. I am talking to him and I know him. I hope he won't be cross with me. I'm just saying what I'm seeing and what I'm thinking. It is very pleasant to me to talk to such person, a person of integrity, you know. And that's number one. Number two, indeed, he's very sincere when it goes about strengthening India-Russian ties across the whole range of areas, especially crucial issues of economy and defense and humanitarian cooperation, development of high-tech. It is very interesting to meet with him. He traveled here, and we sat with him at my residence, and we drank tea for the whole evening, and we discussed different topics. We simply had an interesting conversation, purely like humans.
0: So one of those big bilaterals to watch out for is with Prime Minister Modi and President Putin. That's at 3:30 this evening. But there are a whole host of other big bang bilaterals expected today on the sidelines of BRICS. Let's get you a sense of all the world leaders Prime Minister Modi will be meeting in Delhi. So again, of course, today's big headline is going to be the meeting between Prime Minister Modi and President Putin. This will be a bilateral that takes place at 3:30 p.m. Defense, Energy and Technology Cooperation high on the agenda. Amid the escalating West Asia crisis, Prime Minister Modi will hold a key bilateral with Iranian President Pezeshkian. That's at 6:15 this evening. The talks are expected to focus on de-escalation, securing India's energy supplies and ensuring the safety of Indian seafarers. A potential reset in India-China ties is on the cards as Prime Minister Modi prepares to meet Chinese President Xi Jinping, their first bilateral on Indian soil since the Galwan clash. Border stability and peace along the LAC are expected to take center stage, with trade, technology, supply chains and regional security also on the agenda. Mind you, this is a bilateral that will take place tomorrow. Prime Minister Modi is all set to also meet UN Secretary General Antonio Guterres, with multipolarity and reforms in global institutions expected to be the key talking points. Guterres is also likely to underline the need to reform multilateral institutions, including the UN Security Council. Prime Minister Modi will hold a key bilateral with Indonesian President Prabowo Subianto at 7:15 this evening. The talks are expected to cover a wide range of areas, from BrahMos missile cooperation, trade and investment, to critical minerals, energy, maritime security and much more. Prime Minister Modi will meet the Ethiopian Prime Minister Abiy Ahmed Ali tomorrow at 10 a.m. That bilateral is expected to focus on strengthening India-Ethiopia ties, with cooperation in trade, development, technology and strategic sectors on the agenda. The bilateral agenda also includes a meeting with Malaysian Prime Minister Anwar Ibrahim. That's tomorrow at 10:30 a.m. The talks are expected to focus on strengthening the India-Malaysia partnership, with key regional and strategic issues also likely to come up. Really non-stop for Prime Minister Modi. He'll meet with the Crown Prince of Abu Dhabi tomorrow at 11 a.m. with the West Asia conflict expected to be a key focus of the talks. The two sides are also likely to discuss regional stability and strengthening India-UAE cooperation. Another key bilateral for Prime Minister Modi tomorrow will be a meeting with Vietnamese Prime Minister Le Minh Hung at 11:30 a.m. The talks are expected to focus on taking forward the India-Vietnam strategic partnership, along with key regional and security issues. So a whole lot of Big Bang bilaterals expected to take place over the next 24 to 48 hours. But let's focus on the bilaterals taking place today. We told you about the meeting with Russian President Vladimir Putin. Later, right after that, in the evening, Prime Minister Modi will also meet with Iranian President Pezeshkian. It's important. It's on the sidelines of the BRICS summit. And this is happening during a renewed escalation of the West Asia war. The impact of the war is going to be number one on the agenda, with the two leaders meeting just 2 weeks after their previous bilateral, which happened on the sidelines of the SCO summit in Bishkek. The Iranian president has departed for India from Tehran. That's the first picture on your screens there, as he left from Tehran. And he's expected to land in New Delhi at around 2:30 p.m., a few hours before the bilateral, which is scheduled for 6:15 p.m. this evening. The Iranian president is also to meet President Draupadi Murmu. That will take place tomorrow at 11 a.m. Just ahead of the visit, Iranian President Pezeshkian also flagged BRICS as a key platform to counter unilateralism in a press briefing. Essentially a message to America, to the West. BRICS, the global south, very often viewed as a counter to the Western bloc. And that's something that many countries in BRICS have also stressed against, saying we're not an anti-West bloc. But the likes of Pezeshkian will push for that, pushing for reducing dollar dependence, saying the BRICS bank was created with that aim. And so in the meeting that takes place, Prime Minister Modi is expected to also bring up the issue of the West Asia conflict. He's done it before 2 weeks ago in the SCO summit, on the sidelines at least of that summit when the bilateral took place. Prime Minister Modi did in fact underline the need for peace and diplomacy. And it's expected once again that he will do that. Important really to draw that parallel, that when he meets with the Russian President Vladimir Putin, which is at 3:30 this evening, or right after that at 6:15 when he meets with the Iranian President Pezeshkian, his message has remained clear. India's message, that war is simply not the answer. You can't have a never-ending conflict. Dialogue is the way forward. The Hormuz crisis, that's also exposed the wider global impact of the conflict, threatening energy security and disrupting fuel supplies. Ensuring such disruptions do not recur will be a key concern. The safety of Indian seafarers. And this is a big point, really, that India has been raising. Brought it up 2 weeks ago, expected to bring it up once again. This could be a major talking point, with several Indian sailors having lost their lives amid attacks in the region. All of this is what puts the Modi-Pezeshkian meeting in sharp focus.
9: اجلاسی که در حقیقت در بریکس تشکیل میشه 21 عضو داره که 11 عضو اون اعضای اصلی بریکس هم و 10 تای دیگه در حقیقت اضافه شدن که به صورت بریکس پلاس بهش میگن و این مجموعه بیش از 45% جمعیت دنیا رو تشکیل میدن 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
0: Let me also get you a quick update on the Iranian President Masoud Pezeshkian's craft. It's now entered Indian airspace, where it confirmed for you that he'd taken off from Tehran a couple of hours ago and now has entered Indian airspace, expected to land in the Palam Air Base in Delhi in just about 1 hour from now. As has been the protocol, whether it was the Russian president or other world leaders who touched down in India, you will have a representative of the government, perhaps a minister who will be there to personally welcome the Iranian president as well. All right, let's move on this broadcast and also talk about the other bilateral that will be taking place tomorrow. Chinese President Xi Jinping is in fact coming to India. He will be landing tomorrow afternoon. This will be his first visit to India in 7 years, his first since the Galwan clash plunged India-China ties into their deepest crisis in decades. After the bilaterals in Wuhan and Mahabalipuram, each of those full of optics pictures that we still remember so well, the spotlight now will be on New Delhi. Xi Jinping will arrive in the national capital tomorrow at 12:25 p.m. And after that, the bilateral talks with Prime Minister Modi will take place at 5:45 p.m. It's expected to happen in Bharat Mandapam on the sidelines of the BRICS summit, which would have kicked off by then. Now, once that bilateral takes place, that's a big signal that India and China are willing to maintain high-level political engagement despite unresolved differences along the border. It's not like we have not seen a bilateral happen after Galwan. There have been bilaterals, but the fact that the Chinese president is coming down to India will be in New Delhi and then a bilateral happens, that's the first one since the Galwan clash. So the big questions now are whether Prime Minister Modi and Xi Jinping can really move the needle on the border. There's no doubt that if that bilateral takes place as planned, there will be a big focus on really the border and how things can move along there to ensure better cooperation between both sides. Can they reset the trade ties, the economic relationship? Very, very important, because if India and China can set that up, other countries will be extremely wary. Can the BRICS meeting mark the beginning of a more stable India-China engagement? Last year, when we in fact saw the SCO summit and that photo op, there was a lot of talk about the Troika and how BRICS is becoming RICS to some extent. That is really going to be the focus on how much really India and China can cooperate and ensure that ultimately there is a growth and a step forward in their relationship. Shivani Sharma is joining me live from Bharat Mandapam with all the details on the big bilaterals that I expected and much, much more. Shivani, just to put the focus for a moment really on what's expected tomorrow when the Chinese president touches down in Delhi. That's going to be a big, big moment, you know. Yes, a lot of takeaways that we're expecting from BRICS, but these bilaterals is what the world is going to watch out for.
10: Akshita, Chinese President Xi Jinping's India visit in itself is a big thing. And when it comes to the progress and the normalization of the ties between India and China, India has been moving forward, especially in the last 2 years. There have been several meetings, not only between the representatives, but Prime Minister Narendra Modi met Xi Jinping in Kazan, remember, in 2024 October, and that agreement followed of the disengagement from the Debsang and the Demchok areas, which had to be, they were traditional friction points. And since then, there has been considerable progress on the line of actual control, the 3,488 kilometer long line of actual control, which has been seeing a lot of tension, especially when in Galwan, the Indian soldiers had lost their life. The ties between India and China saw extreme bitterness. But since then, there has been effort from India and even from China. And there are talks on multiple fronts. But when Xi Jinping will be in India, and he's expected to hold the bilateral with the Prime Minister Narendra Modi tomorrow. That happens to be a big achievement for Indian diplomacy too when it comes to the line of actual control and resolving issues with China. And it's much more beyond the line of actual control with China, because India has been moving ahead when it comes to the economy also. There are people-to-people exchanges. There are direct flights that have been restarted. There are efforts like Kailash Mansarovar Yatra, which has once again started between India and China. And multiple such efforts are quite visible, Akshita, when it comes to these diplomatic efforts between India and China. And it seems that countering United States with a new grouping, which is, as you were also mentioning, Russia, India, China, and they've understood that together they can not only counter that narrative of United States of unilateralism, but also impact and benefit in terms of their economies, in terms of people, in terms of agriculture and much more. So we'll be seeing those big talks happening tomorrow indeed, Akshita. And all eyes of the world are on India because we are hosting the biggest leaders, and especially in between the time when there is conflict, not only in West Asia, but Russia and Ukraine. So all world leaders together in India, India hosting them.
0: You know, many calling it BRICS 11. Because of all the world leaders who've touched down right now in Delhi, beyond just the world leaders that are associated with BRICS, which is why for the Prime Minister also, besides the BRICS summit itself, there are so many bilaterals to watch out for. I'll also bring in on this broadcast Rudrashish Kanjilal, who is our correspondent with India Today Global and getting us all the updates right now from the Bharat Mandapam, where we are currently seeing the BRICS Business Forum underway. And so you've got many representatives, Rudrashish, of each of these countries already present, part of the event at Bharat Mandapam. Tomorrow is, of course, when the headline moment happens of all these world leaders together. Rudrashish, I hope you can hear me. Don't think he's with us just yet. Give us a moment. We're going to connect with Rudrashish. He seems to be setting up at the Bharat Mandapam. That's the BRICS summit venue. Very tight security arrangements. So there are very limited spaces where journalists can be. All of that has been set in stone. So there's no question of going beyond a certain setup. There is, of course, a huge security protocol in place, which we'll talk about in just a bit. But focusing right now on India, China, and really the flashpoints that we've seen in the last many years. There has, of course, been non-stop provocations as far as China is concerned on Arunachal Pradesh, making claims over territories that's clearly Indian territory and attempts to provoke India on that front. And despite the fact that we've seen talks between India and China over the last few years, it hasn't stopped China from constantly making statements on Arunachal Pradesh, which India has called out repeatedly. China's expanding military cooperation with Pakistan. This essentially also means that it kind of puts the onus on India to ensure that a relationship with Beijing is established to deter Pakistan as well. That China also feels they have an ally with India, and therefore it's not just close ties with Pakistan. A widening trade deficit in Beijing's favor is another aspect, really, that has been a flashpoint that hasn't really been addressed despite multiple meetings and bilaterals and attempts to do so. In the Indian Ocean, again, there have been multiple provocations by the Chinese Navy, rather belligerent behavior. Again, India's repeatedly called that out, but China continues to do that. China's export controls over rare earth elements. That gives China that edge, of course, because of the rare earth minerals in their land, in their soil. But that's something that's also, in fact, led to a showdown because of the export controls that China has as a result. Rudrashish is with us now from the Bharat Mandapam for the latest updates. Rudrashish is my colleague from India Today Global. Rudrashish, take it away. What's happening at Bharat Mandapam? Tomorrow is, of course, when we're going to watch out for that photo op of all the world leaders at the BRICS summit. But today, the business forum is underway. So you've got representatives of all of these countries already there.
11: Well, Akshita, New Delhi has turned into a diplomatic hub because of the 18th BRICS summit. This morning, we had the BRICS Business Forum, where Dr. S. Jaishankar said that the world is navigating through a very uncertain and volatile phase. And of course, that's because of the two wars that we're facing right now. And Piyush Goyal, our Commerce Minister, also said that the BRICS countries need to be more intertwined and interconnected in terms of businesses, in terms of trade, and in terms of currency. Now, the second half of the day, we have two bilateral meetings, one between Modi and Russian President Vladimir Putin. Of course, Modi and Putin's friendship is very well known to the Indian audience. And coming to the deals that are expected, there are reports that Russia will table the Sukhoi 57 fighter jet deal with India. And of course, the energy deal is always part of the conversation. Because, you know, after the Ukraine war, India's energy export from Russia hit an all-time high. In 2024, the energy imports hit almost $70 billion. Although after the return of Donald Trump in the White House, the export did face a rough patch. But then again, in the first quarter of 2026, the numbers went up again. Now, in the second half of the day, we have Modi having a bilateral with Iranian President Masoud Pezeshkian. Of course, it's a high-stakes meeting, given that Iran is at a full-fledged war with U.S. Now, coming to the next day, coming to tomorrow, Modi is going to hold a bilateral meeting with Xi Jinping. Now, with this meeting, I must tell you, a lot of people have a lot of opinions with India regarding India-China relationship. But whoever saw the BRICS roundtable yesterday, almost every panelist said, every speaker said that if India wants to become a $1 trillion economy, a $30 trillion economy, if India wants to become an AI superpower, then India has to engage with China, no ifs and buts. No denying the fact that we have our issues with China, be it border, the trade deficit, and of course, there have been issues and there will be issues.
0: You're right.
11: But we can't deny the fact that India needs to engage with China.
0: I think India has also been, recognizing the fact that there is a need to have that dialogue. We got a glimpse of that on the sidelines of the SCO summit. There was no bilateral there, but we did see that brief handshake between Prime Minister Modi and Xi Jinping. So, yes, there have been frosty ties, but there have been attempts to thaw it as well. Thanks, Rudrashish, for those details. I'm going to come back to you. I just want to give our viewers a sense of what's happened in the last many times that you've had meetings between Prime Minister Modi and Xi Jinping. 7 years ago is when Xi Jinping last came to India. And now he's all set to return to India. All eyes are on that bilateral. Let's give you a sense of what the past visits by the Chinese president to India look like. From Ahmedabad to Mamallapuram to Mahabalipuram in Tamil Nadu, the two leaders once projected warmth, projected bonhomie. Then came Galwan and a dramatic rupture. Now with ties cautiously thawing, can the dragon and the tiger script a new chapter? Take a look back.

0: 7 years after his last visit, Chinese President Xi Jinping is set to arrive in India on Saturday. He will arrive for the BRICS summit, and all eyes are now on the expected bilaterals on the sidelines of the summit, because this isn't their first encounter in recent weeks. The two leaders were together at the SCO summit in Bishkek just days ago, where they exchanged a brief, cordial greeting. But their last substantive bilateral came just over a year ago, when Prime Minister Modi met Xi in Tianjin on the sidelines of the SCO summit in August 2025. That Tianjin meeting was itself significant. It came as India and China were attempting to move beyond the deep freeze that followed the 2020 Galwan clash, with the two sides working to stabilize ties and keep the border calm. Now Xi is coming to India, his first visit in 7 years, his first since the Galwan crisis. And this time the setting is different. Global wars and a much-anticipated Modi-Xi bilateral. The talks are expected to put the spotlight on the border, trade, investment and the broader India-China relationship, testing just how far this cautious thaw can go. But to understand why this meeting carries so much weight, let's rewind to the Modi-Xi bonhomie. Ahmedabad, 2014. Xi Jinping's first official visit to India, and the optics were unmistakable. From the Sabarmati Ashram to the strolls along the Sabarmati riverfront. And then the now iconic Jhula moment. Modi and Xi were already showcasing a distinctly informal chemistry. Xi'an, 2015. Modi became the first foreign leader to be hosted by Xi in his hometown, a selfie moment that captured the warmth between the two leaders. Wuhan, 2018. A relaxed, informal summit, long one-on-one conversation, walks and strategic discussions as the two leaders tried to put the Doklam tension behind them. And then came Chennai, 2019. Xi arrived in Tamil Nadu for the second informal summit with Modi. In Mahabalipuram, the two leaders sold a picture of civilizational connect and a personal rapport. It was a relationship being carefully projected through personal chemistry, informal meetings, and grand Indian hospitality. But behind the smiles, serious fault lines remained over the border and China's ties with Pakistan. And then in 2020, Galwan happened. Now after 7 years, Xi is back in India. And the question is whether the Modi-Xi chemistry of the past can once again translate into a more stable relationship between the dragon and the elephant.
1: Okay, so as we count down to this particular moment where you will see this photo op once again tomorrow in New Delhi, it's going to be a historic moment that the world watches out for. Let's cut across to also a breaking update on that, because China has also confirmed that there is a bilateral meeting that is being planned in Delhi. The Chinese Foreign Ministry has in fact confirmed, this is the Chinese Foreign Ministry spokesperson who said that China and India are arranging a bilateral meeting between President Xi Jinping and Indian Prime Minister Narendra Modi. So this is in fact confirmed by the Chinese Foreign Ministry.

The Chinese Foreign Ministry spokesperson Mao Ning, who held a press conference, has confirmed that China and India are arranging a bilateral meeting between President Xi Jinping and Indian Prime Minister Narendra Modi. So this is, in fact, the information that we have for you. Shivani is still with us for those updates. Shivani, both countries working towards figuring out how really to move forward with, in fact, this bilateral. And you've got the confirmation coming in from China. We are picking up that the bilateral will happen at about 5:30 in the evening. Okay, we'll go across to Shivani in just a bit. But this is the information that we're picking up right now on, in fact, China confirming that bilateral. Okay, and with that big news break, I'm slipping into a short break here on India Today. But don't go anywhere. Our marathon coverage continues right here. We're getting you all the big headlines emerging ahead of the BRICS summit. What's on the agenda? What to expect? And watch out for the bilateral between Prime Minister Modi and President Putin, expected at 3:30 this evening. Stay with us here on India Today.

0: You were speaking about how BRICS is growing from 5 nations to 11 and almost 50 countries, we are told, waiting in the queue to join this grouping. Does a big group, does a bigger BRICS give heft to India, or does it dilute India's voice?
1: BRICS from a 3-country grouping in the beginning, Russia, India and China was the first group. From there, it became 4, it became 5, today it became 11, or probably 12, and it will. There are many other countries which are keen to join. But today, BRICS has emerged as a very important voice of the global south. BRICS ek aisa arrangement hai jisme European powers and America ka isme is group mein nahi hai. This group represents the non-Western world, and non-Western world ka most powerful voice ke roop mein aaj BRICS emerge kiya hai, aur India ka kaafi important role is you call it global south or you call it non-Western world, ye hai. And please remember Prime Minister Modi's relations with leaders in global south are a very important factor in India's proactive role in BRICS. It will definitely help India, but it also will help, give a good place to the voice of global south.

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A powerful alliance. A crucial summit. World leaders come together. Big issues take center stage. Global equations are reshaped. India Today brings you all the action and analysis, along with the voices that matter. BRICS in Bharat, 12th and 13th September, all through the day, only on India Today.

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0: all eyes on big Modi Putin bonhomie. All weather ally Modi Putin meet at 3:30 p.m. Defense, trade and oil on agenda. Another carplomacy loading. 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
1: Good afternoon. You're watching our special broadcast as we build up to the big Prime Minister Modi and President Putin meeting, the bilateral meeting, which is going to be the big highlight of today at 3:30 p.m. Remember, the two leaders have met on multiple occasions through this year. But this one is special because President Putin has already arrived in India and that crucial meeting will be happening at Bharat Mandapam. First up, let's track the headlines. All eyes on Prime Minister Modi and President Putin meet at 3:30 p.m. Putin in Delhi for BRICS Summit to meet all weather ally Prime Minister Modi on sidelines of the BRICS. And another important meeting which is scheduled for tomorrow. Prime Minister Modi will meet Xi Jinping tomorrow. Chinese president will arrive in Delhi after 7 years tomorrow. China confirms bilateral in Delhi. And this is another big one. Prime Minister Modi and President Pezeshkian of Iran will meet at 6 p.m. today. Pezeshkian's flight has already entered the Indian airspace. Significant meet in the times of war. Prime Minister Modi is expected to give "This is not the time of war" message yet again. And the BRICS Business Forum underway ahead of key meetings. Commerce Minister Piyush Goyal, External Affairs Minister Dr. S. Jaishankar inaugurate session hailing BRICS amidst global turbulence. And big thumbs up for Prime Minister Modi's economic policies. India's new GDP series gets the IMF stamp of approval. The world body says the new mechanism will help improve growth estimates, adds that India remains a key growth engine for the world, but warns of increasing oil price pressures.

0: And President Pezeshkian has landed at the Palam Air Force and Air Force Station. And that landing has just now happened. And this is coming a day ahead of the main summit, which is scheduled for tomorrow. Remember, this is his first visit to India as president and the first Iranian president to visit India in over 8 years since Hassan Rouhani's 2018 trip. So history is what is unfolding as President Pezeshkian arrives in New Delhi. He has arrived at the Palam Airport, the Palam Air Force Station, and the two leaders, Prime Minister Modi and President Pezeshkian, are expected to hold a bilateral roughly around 3 p.m., around 5:30 p.m., the two leaders. Remember, last met barely 2 weeks ago on the sidelines of the SCO summit. Those are the visuals right on your television screens. That was in Bishkek on August 31st, where Prime Minister Modi had reiterated India's commitment to strengthening ties with Iran and had said that Delhi wants to expand and diversify the trade basket. Pezeshkian, in turn, had asked Prime Minister Modi to use India's extensive contacts with various parties to help move the region away from the path of war and bloodshed and back to dialogue. An important visit, the first visit to India as president of President Pezeshkian, and he is the first Iranian president to visit India in 8 years, and hence a very important one. Let me go straight to Bharat Mandapam, from where Gaurav is joining us live. Gaurav, you know, when we look at these visuals of President Pezeshkian in New Delhi, and a historic moment, certainly as he arrives in India, this is history in making we are witnessing.
1: This indeed is the first president to visit after President Rouhani in 2018. And now you have a visit that takes place in 2026. And that too at such a critical moment of the war between Iran and the United States of America, where India can play a very critical role in ensuring that sea lanes of communication are kept open, Strait of Hormuz remains open. There's a huge challenge when it comes to safety of commercial shipping and also of seafarers, Indian seafarers and global seafarers. So conversations with Iran remain extremely important. In fact, before he embarked for his visit to India, President Masoud Pezeshkian actually spoke of the importance of a grouping like BRICS that had come together in an effort to ensure that, unilateralism does not mount a lot of pressure on any single country. Again, countries like India, Russia, China are very strong votaries of multilateralism and plurilateralism, and India being a part of multiple groupings, including the Shanghai Cooperation Organization, BRICS, at the same time being a part of the Quad and also carrying out multiple exercises with Western powers while increasing economic cooperation with Eastern powers. All of this just shows that, one, it remains a tightrope walk. Two, India-Iran are attempting to take this relationship forward through very, very choppy waters, Maria.
0: Yes, absolutely. And we are showing on our television screens, Gaurav, the last time, which was barely 2 weeks ago, on the last day of August, when the two leaders had met, and this was in Kyrgyzstan, in Bishkek, to be specific. And at that time, those words of President Pezeshkian becomes important. He had asked Prime Minister Modi to use India's extensive contacts with various parties to help move the region away from the path of war and bloodshed. So emphasizing on the role that India can play, how India will be the peacemaker.
1: You know, India has always been a very strong votary of peace or resolution of any conflict through dialogue and diplomacy. Whether it's the Russia-Ukraine war or the war conflict between Iran, United States and Israel, and the impact, even in GCC countries. For example, even when you look at a grouping like the BRICS, so you have Iran on one side and you have the United Arab Emirates and you also have the Saudi foreign minister who will be here. What does this indicate? This indicates that this is one grouping And India steering the ship at this point of time will play and can play a very important role in reducing the divergences and increasing the areas of convergence, hoping that there will be forward movement, that India will be able to facilitate dialogue, diplomacy, and the road to peace through conversations, easier said than done, especially at a time when conflict seems to be increasing on multiple fronts, because you have Iran-backed Houthi forces that are targeting Saudi interests, including in the Red Sea. So the situation in Red Sea and then up Suez Canal, the other choke point, the situation is extremely precarious right now, which impacts not just countries in the region, but even countries like China and India, two of the world's very powerful economies of the world, yes, and of course of this grouping.
0: Yes, I'll bring in Siddharth Zarabi as well on this, particularly because at 5:30 p.m. when that bilateral happens, when a bilateral happens, Gaurav, Chabahar Port project is top on agenda. Regional connectivity to Afghanistan and Central Asia, energy security, particularly keeping in mind that the Strait of Hormuz is choked, and the standoff which is continuing, and the disruption of the supply chain. But Gaurav, India's challenge certainly is to ensure that Iran and UAE come on board for the New Delhi Declaration, something that India managed during G20. That is going to be the big achievement that India certainly is hoping for.
1: And striving for it. The amount of effort that went into G20, again, we were reporting from here, and you had that conversation on the India Today Global with Amitabh Kant, the G20 Sherpa. He spoke of the large number of meetings that India held with all the stakeholders and the importance of peace and a declaration. For a grouping as vast as G20, they came on the same page for that declaration because it paved the way for forward movement. And of course, it also shows the importance that India wields in the grouping. Look, India is the world's fastest growing large economy. Initially, it wasn't just the projection, but now you've just heard the International Monetary Fund say so. You've seen Jefferies and their analysis about how India is moving forward, this new the pace of industrialization that India is moving forward on, and the impact of that growth that is being felt, not just by India, but how India has the potential to take the region along, which again is one of the major efforts here as part of BRICS. Because when powerful economies like India and China, if they are able to sync or at least minimize their differences and then move forward, it has a massive impact on global economy and especially BRICS economy. And again, when you compare G7 economies and right now the BRICS economies, you see how this grouping is increasing in importance, but yet to achieve its full potential.
0: Okay, so right there on our television screens, the arrival of President Pezeshkian of Iran, a very, very historic day for India. The two leaders, remember, Prime Minister Modi and President Pezeshkian had last met at the SCO summit on the sidelines of that 2 weeks ago, and President Pezeshkian's arrival is historic because he's the first Iranian president to visit India in over 8 years. The last visit was by Hassan Rouhani in 2018. This is his first visit to India as president, and this is important because India is hosting President Pezeshkian while Iran-Israel conflict and Hormuz tension remain. That has certainly rattled this entire global energy market. And that is a statement that India will engage Tehran on its own terms, dealing from Washington's sanctions regime while continuing defense and tech ties with Israel. So that is the big message that is coming in as we look at that visual that has come in now from Palam Air Force Station on the day that. Okay, let me go straight to Amit Bhadwaj, who is joining us live from Palam Airport. So, President Pezeshkian arriving in New Delhi, Amit, what are you seeing? This is a big one. I mean, as reporters, as journalists, we look for these moments in history when we are witnessing one, and this is certainly for textbooks.
2: Absolutely right, Maria. In fact, the weather is also pleasant to welcome President Pezeshkian in the national capital in Delhi. And right behind me is the Palam Air Force Station, where his aircraft Iran 02 landed in India, in Delhi. What is very interesting is that, you know, sometime back it was Pakistan trying to portray itself as the only platform where the West and the country in conflict, Iran, could sit down on the same table. And today, when Iranian President's aircraft, Iran 02, took off from Tehran, it went through the Pakistani airspace, entered India and landed in the national capital in Delhi. And this is going to be quite interesting visual as we speak, because it is happening at a time when West Asia crisis is not over. Iran is in war with U.S. and Israel. And this is the second time, we need to also underline that in span of 10 to 11 days, this is the second time Iranian President Pezeshkian would be meeting Prime Minister Narendra Modi. Last time it was in the SEO summit where that meeting happened. And during the BRICS summit, the second meeting would be happening. And Prime Minister Modi has also set the template for the BRICS summit, you know, when he made out that tweet saying that, you know, we need to bring an end to the war. And any time from now, Maria, we would see that the security, which is already heightened here, will be tightened immediately. The traffic movement, I believe, is stopped. Which means that in some time now, we will see the carcade, the diplomatic carcade of Iran coming out. That carcade is also quite long, because I have been, you know, standing here witnessing the movement of the cars and the VIP movement that is happening at Palam Air Force Station. So in any time, what we would see is that the gates of the Palam Air Force Station opening, and the Iranian carcade diplomatic delegation from here will start heading towards the Chanakya Puri.
0: Shantanu Thakur, I think he's the minister in waiting. Amit, I think Shantanu Thakur, who is the Minister of State for Ministry of Ports and Shipping, is the minister in waiting for President Pezeshkian. He welcomed him at the airport as part of his own team. We did see Dr. Mohammad Fatali, who is the ambassador of Iran to India, welcome him as he arrived at the Palam airport. Those are the visuals of the car which is now going to leave the airport as he heads to the hotel. Which hotel? I'm not going to ask, because for security reasons that should not be revealed either. President Pezeshkian, remember, is this is his first visit as president to India. It's historical because he is the first Iranian president to visit India in 8 years. Those are the visuals.
2: Maria,
0: when we look at it.
2: The visuals,
0: yes,
2: the carcades are moving out. The carcades are moving out. Iranian president's carcade is moving out of the Air Force Station in Palam. And we are getting you those visuals right there. The embassy cars, the delegation of the Iran embassy along with President Pezeshkian is moving out of the Air Force Station Palam. So these are very, very important visuals coming from New Delhi. New Delhi is sending a different kind of message to the world. BRICS Summit 2026 is certainly different from its own older versions, because this time around you have Russia, which is in state of war with Ukraine. The Russian president is in New Delhi. President Vladimir Putin is in New Delhi. And Iran is in state of war constantly with US as well as Israel. And at that point in time, when you had West Asia crisis far from over, India has managed to get all these important stakeholders on the BRICS table to discuss not only trade, but there will be discussions also about how to bring prosperity and peace. Because without peace, you cannot have trade, you cannot have commerce happening. The global economy is getting hit, affected because of it. So these are very interesting visuals that are coming from New Delhi. You have the president, Iranian president's delegation, the carcade, diplomatic carcade, moving out of the Palam airport. And now it is headed towards the high security zone in Chanakya Puri, where Delhi police have actually identified 35 routes, 11 hotels to ensure not only the safety of the movement of these delegations, but also their smooth movement. Back to you, Maria.
0: Yes, and last time when Prime Minister Modi and President Pezeshkian met on 31st of August in Bishkek, at that time, President Pezeshkian had told Prime Minister Modi that use your network and your influence to with various parties, extensive contacts with various parties, to court President Pezeshkian to help the region away from the path of war and bloodshed. Remember, Prime Minister Modi had spoken about this is not an era of war famously, and ever since, India's position has been same. So when India engages with Tehran, it is doing on its own terms. It is Tehran-New Delhi engagement which will be watched out for. That moment when Prime Minister Modi and President Pezeshkian meet in Bharat Mandapam for the bilateral at 6:15 p.m. will be very, very crucial. It will be about trade ties. It will be about areas of collaboration, but it will also be about how Indian ships have been targeted while passing through the Strait of Hormuz, which remains a point that India will be raising. Amit, what are you seeing next to you, behind you? Just give us a sense there.
2: Well, the security is heightened out here, and you were rightly pointing out at the situation. You know, West Asia crisis is something which is affecting us, every household as well, because we had seen as to how the CNG prices have gone up, the petroleum product prices have gone up, and there are other commerce concerns, trade concerns that India has. So obviously, when you have Tehran and New Delhi speaking on their own terms, we will be looking at our best interests for both the countries and also try to resolve the global crisis, because otherwise what would happen is that we might be also heading towards a global energy crisis of sorts, because even Europe would be extremely concerned as the winters are approaching. How do they ensure their storage of LNG? That's a big concern for them as well. So at this point in time, possibly the path for peace could be drawn out here in New Delhi, where you have all important stakeholders. The Russian President Vladimir Putin, the Chinese President would be here tomorrow. We have the Iran President Pezeshkian, as we also showed the visuals right from Palam Airport, the Air Force Station. And all of these delegates would be moving towards Bharat Mandapam. There are two bilaterals today. Tomorrow you will have multi-nation negotiations and deliberations happening on the set agenda of the BRICS 2026 summit. And after that, possibly when that statement comes out, we would also look at a larger picture of whether India has been able to convince Russia, countries such as Russia as well as Iran, and send across a message to the world that India is here to ensure that peace, global peace, is not disturbed, and we head towards prosperity as well. Back to you.
0: Okay, let me bring in Siddharth Zarabi, Group Editor, Business Today, is joining us. Siddharth, a very important set of visuals coming in as President Pezeshkian arrives in New Delhi. All eyes will be on the bilateral talks which happened between Prime Minister Modi and President Pezeshkian. What will you be watching out for, particularly in terms of numbers?
3: Very clearly with Iran, the relationship has multiple elements, and the ongoing conflict between the United States and Iran and its consequent implications on world energy supplies, particularly those that originate from the Hormuz Strait, is a very serious and grave concern, Maria. We have seen within the last 48 hours that oil prices have jumped and jumped very, very significantly. By later today, we might perhaps have data that the Indian basket of crude oil has risen further in the last 24 hours. Yesterday, we were already looking at $110 to the barrel. So the brief period of respite that was seen in the recent past is likely to be over. Now, of course, given the sanctions, given everything around Iran's mainstay export of sweet Persian crude, I don't know whether that is going to be a significant subject matter of deliberations, but somehow for this conflict to end and end in a manner that is equitable and therefore ensures that energy supplies do not become a crippling risk for many economies is going to be perhaps the most important item on the agenda, Maria.
0: And Chabahar stakes, because India, Siddharth, has confirmed around $120 million direct investment in Chabahar Port's Shahid Beheshti terminal, its gateway to Afghanistan and Central Asia that bypasses Pakistan. Do you think that's going to be part of that? And, of course, the New Delhi declaration that India is hoping for, where Iran and UAE in particular have some disagreement with the words.
3: Maria, the Chabahar port has been many years in the making, and we've seen several twists and turns. The latest set of sanctions and the fact that sanctions have an impact beyond what is first mentioned explicitly in them. What I'm trying to say is that secondary sanctions and their ripple effects are actually a very, very grave danger for any company that has to do business in any form in such a conflict zone. We have seen that Western sanctions have obviously been one-sided and have had a crippling impact on multiple aspects of cross-border trade and the way companies operate and do business. Chabahar and its strategic importance, and you mentioned the investment that we have made, I think more than the money, it is its vital strategic importance in the larger framework for securing India's bigger national security concerns. And I'm sure India wants to keep it, retain it, allow it to hopefully grow in the future. If there are short-term challenges, I'm sure some options will be found. Perhaps we'll have to be a bit more patient and wait for further developments, particularly in U.S. politics in the near future, Maria.
0: I'm going to speak about the IMF big thumbs up to India's GDP numbers and the calculation, something that has seen you right in the middle of this debate, which has been happening, Siddharth, on that. But first up, let's give you a sense of how Delhi is ready to set and drive the diplomatic agenda in the BRICS summit. With Prime Minister Modi set to hold a series of high-level meetings, all eyes are on big-ticket Prime Minister Modi and President Putin's meeting, which is going to take place later today. And that crucial bilateral is scheduled at 3:30 p.m. The two leaders are expected to review the full spectrum of India-Russia strategic partnership, with defense, energy and trade likely to be the key areas of focus. The meeting comes just days after Prime Minister Modi and President Putin met in Bishkek on the sidelines of the SCO summit. The key discussions focus on bilateral trade, which currently stands at around $60 billion, with the target of taking it to $100 billion by 2030, alongside defense ties involving S-400 missile deliveries and fifth-generation fighter aircraft considerations. The meeting takes place amidst evolving geopolitical dynamics, including Western pressure, energy trade and regional tensions in West Asia. India continues to emphasize diplomacy and dialogue and peaceful solution remain integral in any kind of conflict solution. Let's take a look at this ground report, which has been sent by Pranay Upadhyay from Bharat Mandapam.
4: Stage is set, all preparations done. Perhaps India is hosting the world's largest congregation of BRICS leaders here in New Delhi at Bharat Mandapam. And in fact, let me take you through what preparations have been done here to make it a successful summit here, because you can see this is the venue of Bharat Mandapam. This is the place where the 18th BRICS summit will be hosted under India's chairship. Prime Minister Narendra Modi will be hosting the BRICS leaders here. And in fact, you can see this beautiful fountain, the music here. In fact, all the flags of the BRICS countries here and elaborate security arrangements have been made, because this will be the place not only for the BRICS summit, but also Prime Minister Narendra Modi to host various BRICS leaders for the bilateral meetings as well. And, you know, just within a few hours, Prime Minister Modi will be meeting Russian President Vladimir Putin, who's already in New Delhi. In fact, he'll also be meeting Iranian President Masoud Pezeshkian here at Bharat Mandapam. And in fact, behind me, you can see this flex regarding the BRICS Business Forum, because a business congregation, a business meeting is also going on from the BRICS countries. And in fact, Prime Minister Modi and Russian President Vladimir Putin, both leaders, will be attending this BRICS Business Forum as well. And in fact, after their meeting at Bharat Mandapam for the bilateral meeting, which has a very wide-ranging agenda. And in fact, this meeting of Prime Minister Modi and President Putin should be seen as continuum of their recent meeting just 15 days ago on the sidelines of the SCO summit in Bishkek. They will be continuing their discussion. They will be taking forward the relationship between India and Russia, how to cement the partnership between India and Russia on diverse dimensions, including defense, energy trade, business, economic partnership, because recent years, India-Russia business partnership, India-Russia economic partnership has gone multifold in various dimensions. The trade between India and Russia has also gone multifold, but the growing trade deficit between India and Russia is also of utmost concern. So both Prime Minister Modi and President Putin now will not only be addressing this business forum, but they will also be addressing the issue of this growing economic trade deficit between India and Russia. But besides that, the defense, which remains an important component of partnership between India and Russia, will come up for the discussion. In fact, recently when President Putin's press secretary, his spokesperson, Dmitry Peskov, addressed Indian media, he highlighted the fact that Russia is ready to make India-specific changes in the Russian military platform offers, including Sukhoi 57 fighter jets, including S-500 and various other military platforms. And Russia is quite willing to take forward this relationship from buyer-seller relationship to a joint manufacturer. And in fact, the BrahMos missile system, which has emerged as a classic example of India-Russia military partnership, joint production, co-development. And in fact, both India and Russia are willing to take that forward. The nuclear cooperation has also emerged as an important area of cooperation between India and Russia. As per protocol, since President is head of state and many head of states are visiting India for this 18th BRICS summit. And in fact, this is part of the protocol that, either they meet President or either they are hosted by President. And this time, President Draupadi Murmu would be meeting all these, global leaders and would be hosting them. And in fact, elaborate arrangements have also been made here. But, taking this opportunity, I would like to show very interesting thing to you here at Bharat Mandapam, because very soon Prime Minister Modi and Russian President Vladimir Putin would be visiting at this very place. And, behind me, you can see these famous Matryoshka dolls of Russia. And in fact, whenever Russia sends anything for India, it is always tagged as Russia, from Russia with love. But these are not only dolls, but Russia also bring this jet engine. This is the turbo engine, an aircraft engine, because India is trying to develop its own aircraft fleet with indigenous aircraft engines. And this is the engine which powers SJ-100 jets of Russia. And in fact, India, Russia has brought all these aircrafts, miniature aircrafts are sampled here, including the turbojet engine powered the IL-114-300 aircraft, and MC-21, which is like a medium category aircraft for the Indian market. It has around 100.
0: And let me bring in my guest now. Gurjeet Singh is a former diplomat. Siddharth Zarabi, group editor, Business Today, continues to be with us. We are now being joined by Professor Gaurav Vallabh, member of Prime Minister Modi's Economic Advisory Council. Professor Vallabh, let me begin with you, because we are looking at a series of visuals coming in from the airport, from Bharat Mandapam, as leaders arrive for the big summit tomorrow. But today is the day of two crucial bilaterals, India-Iran and India-Russia. India-Iran, how is India viewing the trade deal or the trade talks between the two nations?
5: See, Maria, first of all, we should try to understand that when we are having this BRICS summit, just a few hours back, I think IMF had gone through the yes. India Today debate, and they realized and gave India the key growth engine for the world. That's what the IMF chiefs, I quote, key growth engine of the world is India, and that unnecessary controversy which was created on our growth numbers, the IMF had given the green signal to that growth number. So I am very hopeful that our debate, IMF had gone through that on that day when we were discussing about the growth number. Now coming to the BRICS issue, Maria, there are many things. When the 50% population of the world is on a single table, then any yes. complex matter, how much complex that matter may be, that is going to be or that is bound to be resolved. Because when the heads of the nation are going to sit on a single table, whether India, Iran, India, Russia, what we are expecting that India, Iran, India, Russia, there will be big deals on the defense, aerospace, fertilizers, they are going to be finalized. And that is going to create a win-win situation for both the countries when these bilateral deals or bilateral discussions are going to be there. But I expect three very concrete things, and my expectation is not very fancy, but based on fundamental. Number one expectation, Maria, is that these nations should have an environment so that MSMEs of these nations should have free and smooth entries to each other's market. That is the first expectation, that there should be free and smooth entry for the MSME amongst the nations, amongst all 11 nations, which controls 40% GDP of the world, or when we are having bilateral, then how we can have the smooth entry of MSMEs to their markets of each and every country of the BRIC bloc. Second thing, that it's a time that we should accept each other's standards, or we should make and draft the uniform standards for the international trade. Mm. And the third and the last thing is that it's a time that when the trade happens, and as pointed out by you in the first half of your program, that 1/4 of the international trade is amongst these 11 nations. So when the trade is going to happen, that trade should be settled in individual currencies. So there should be no big CAD impact on each and every country. So other than this, what bilateral discussions will have? India had given its assurance, and India's foreign policy is based on one single word, that Rashtrahit Sarvopari, nation first.
0: Yes.
5: That is our,
0: and you know,
5: that is
0: an important point, because you know these 11 countries, Brazil, China, Egypt, Ethiopia, India, Iran, Indonesia, Saudi Arabia, Russia, South Africa, and the UAE, collectively, these members, and there is a long queue of nations who are standing in the queue to enter the BRICS, and 11 countries which have been invited. These members, Gaurav Vallabh, represent 49.5% of the global population, 40% of the global GDP, and 26% of global trade. That's what we are looking at in terms of its economic weight.
5: That's what, Maria, I'm saying, that when the heads of the nation of 50% population of the world is going to sit on a single table in Delhi, any complex issue is going to be resolved. When there will be a bilateral or these multilateral discussion, the things will be resolved. And point number two, lot of discussions that what will be the bilateral outcome between India and Russia. India and Russia are the tested partners. It's not, in Hindi, I can say, dost se upar bhai hai. That is the relationship which we
0: old
5: are
0: friendship.
5: Having with.
0: All-weather friend, as they say.
5: Brother. It's a brother. In North India, we used to say, ye mere dost ke bhi upar hai, ye mera bhai hai. That is what India and Russia's relationship in the past. So we are very hopeful that there will be some developments in the defense joint protections, in the aerospace sector, in the fertilizer and chemical sector. And mind it, Maria, Russia is the country which is having a good storage, or I can say good amount of rare earth minerals with the country. And you can see the entire new age economy, whether it is chip or whether it is EVs, the rare earth minerals are very critical to give the smooth supply chain or to have a smooth production in the factories. So I am very hopeful. India is giving access to the market of 140 crore population country. Russia is having some know-how in the aerospace technology, technological development in the defense sector. And after the Operation Sindhu, I will say that one of the biggest collateral benefit of Operation Sindhu is that the way India's defense sector manufacturing is growing, it's not only catering the needs of the India's individual defense sector. Now our defense companies, defense manufacturing companies are exporting the goods to the other countries of the world. So that is what India had showcased to the world during the Operation Sindhu. So there will be a lot of discussions expected between India, Russia, between India, Iran. As I told you, whether it is India, Iran, India, China, India, Brazil, India, South Africa, India, UAE, the discussion, the focus of the discussion is that how each country should give access to their small industries, to their markets, how we can come out with a uniform standards of export and import as far as quality and the export-import standards are concerned, and how we can settle the export-import or international business in the local currencies so that there should be not a big impact on individual countries. Their current account deficit should be under control, which will give positive boost to the GDPs of the individual countries, and the inflation will also be under target in those individual countries. So I am very hopeful that these things are going to be carried forward. And the BRICS summit of Delhi, I will say, 50% duniya ke abadi ke represent karne wale log jab ek table par baithenge Maria, to jatil se jatil aur kathin se kathin samasya ka resolve kar sakte.
0: The fact that there is a dialogue which is going to happen, that is certainly a big thing in the times that we are living in. The time of huge uncertainty. A quick word from Gurjeet Singh, and then I'll go straight to Bharat Mandapam, from where Gaurav Sawant is joining us. Gurjeet Singh, your thoughts as the leaders arrive in New Delhi.
6: I think the BRICS summit in Delhi is proving to be a great convening power. I'm not certain BRICS can solve all the geopolitical problems, but look at this picture that you are showing of various leaders coming. This is great convening power. Everybody who matters in BRICS is here. You know, of India's six big entities with whom we have trade of over $100 billion, except for the EU and the US, Chinese are here, UAE is here, Africa.
0: Gurjeet Singh, just hold on to your thoughts, because I'm going to go straight to Gaurav Sawant, who's reporting from Bharat Mandapam. Over to you, Gaurav.
7: Innovation, science and technology. That's the focus of Bharat Shakti that we see here at the Bharat Mandapam. And what is the latest technology that India has to offer to the world? Right now, we are at the Innovation Center. Hall number one of Bharat Mandapam talks about the latest technology that India has. And with me are the innovators, those who've been a part of either the armed forces or security forces and are now developing the latest technology that's required in the world. And I want to quickly bring into this conversation Rear Admiral Mittal. Rear Admiral Mittal, sir, welcome. You were heading the Goa shipyard, and now Rear Admiral Mittal is in the process of making submersibles. Sir, tell us more about these submersibles that you're making. And I want to, for a moment, show our viewers, this is the submersible design that would be shown to Prime Minister Narendra Modi and the team when they come here. Sir, tell us more about the submersibles, because in the latest war between Iran and the United States, we've seen those submersibles in action.
8: I'm very, very proud to say I'm co-founder of Rekisi Marine, and Rekisi Marine is developing, you know, India's largest submersible. And this submersible is autonomous, pilotless, crewless, basically software-driven, algorithm-driven. Everything is autonomous. Yeah.
7: So when we look at this, and you must see this. So this is like a submarine, but unlike a traditional submarine, this is remotely operated. It can be, it can have either weapons or it can have information surveillance reconnaissance technology. What else is this all about? What can you tell us about this, sir?
8: Basically, as far as this vessel is concerned, this technology one would appreciate is under development. We are first time developing in the country.
7: Brilliant.
8: This particular prototype, what we are developing, this is under the aegis of IDEX. Ministry of Defense has been supporting us significantly through this IDEX Aditi program. And IDEX Aditi program provides almost about 50% of the funding, up to 50 crore ceiling. And what that implies is, basically, that is the government's way of connecting with the youngsters, with their startups, and more giving.
7: So Gen Z making new technology that will be used in latest war. That's point one. Point two, let me quickly now go to more technology that's here. This is innovation for defense excellence and awarded by Prime Minister Narendra Modi. And I want to bring you into this conversation, sir. These are the latest radars that you're building now.
9: Yeah, I'm Vivek Sharma, DDG from IDEX. And we have been supporting the startup and MSMEs to work for the defense innovation. And these three are startup are showcasing their product developed by them and funded by the IDEX. So these are the futuristic technology which will be used by the defense forces, and they'll be dual use also. So these are the people who will be making for the defenses. And we are also ensuring that they get the orders so that they sustain the...
7: So tell me about the technology you're making. Come here, sir, come join us on India Today. We talk about the ISA, the radars. These are the latest radars that are required to stay a step ahead of the enemy. Tell us more, sir.
10: Yeah, so this is an indigenously designed radar under IDEX. So this is called Active Electronic Array Scanning Radar. This radar will be able to track the drone, because you know the drones are going to be the biggest threat. So how do we handle that? What we have seen it in Operation Sindoor also. As an extension, so this is the product which will be able to detect a small drone up to 6 kilometers, a bigger drone up to 15 kilometers.
7: Brilliant.
10: That is the capability.
7: So this detects, what takes the drone down?
10: So once after detecting, we have jammers to take them down. This system under Aditi program, then awarded by IDEX to us.
7: Yes.
10: We are building interceptor drones. So we are building a weapon station which will be able to counter those drones. So these are the hard kill methods. In the first soft kill method, we will jam those drones so that they will be brought down. So in the next phase, we will be using the hard kill methods. In case if some drone is completely autonomous against any jamming, then we will be using the hard kill methods in order to counter. So these technologies are fully funded, and we are going to know, we are building right from the scratch indigenously here.
7: Yes.
10: So our dependency on the foreign countries, will not be there.
7: So we'll be saving foreign exchange.
10: Exactly.
7: Make in India. And a young scientist designed in India. So it's not as if it's coming in a CKD or a completely knockdown kit or a semi-knockdown kit. Make in India. Designed in India. Very critical. See, that is why the scientists are very clear that you have to say it's designed in India. Sir, tell me about the new radars also, because the radars are playing a very critical role. And tell me about this equipment also, sir, that you have here.
10: This is an RF detection system. Again, this detects the drones by using the RF
7: frequency. Signal. Yes.
10: Frequency. And it's a wideband detection system. So today, under IDEX Aditi program, we are designing a product which can detect up to 12 gigahertz.
7: Yes.
10: We don't have any contemporary product, even worldwide also, for such technology.
7: Brilliant.
10: So that's what we are building under the IDEX Aditi program, up to 12 gigahertz RF detection system. For some of the other systems, we have already delivered also to Indian Air Force.
7: So this is the technology, and I want our viewers to understand. There is technology that's denied to you. So you make it and you ensure that you are actually a step ahead of everybody else. Now, those are the kind of radars that India is building, or those are the kind of submersibles India is building right now.
0: All right, Gaurav, thank you for that special report from Bharat Mandapam. Those are the showcase products of India for the world leaders, and the huge delegation that is accompanying most of the heads of state. That remains out of focus. At 3:30 p.m. is when the first set of visuals will start coming in of that crucial bilateral between Prime Minister Modi and President Putin. A quick break and then we return.

We meet at a time when global political and economic order is under churn. Volatility, uncertainty, and complexity have become defining features of the world around us. We are witnessing the economic consequences of geopolitical conflicts, of pandemics, and of climate-related disruptions. At the same time, rapid digitization and technological advances are opening new possibilities for growth, productivity, and development. The result is an economic landscape where both risks and opportunities are becoming more widely distributed, and where the ability to anticipate, adapt, and respond

0: economic order is under churn. Volatility, uncertainty, and complexity have become defining features of the world around us. We are witnessing the economic consequences of geopolitical conflicts, of pandemics, and of climate-related disruptions. At the same time, rapid digitization and technological advances are opening new possibilities for growth, productivity, and development. The result is an economic landscape where both risks and opportunities are becoming more widely distributed, and where the ability to anticipate, adapt, and respond is acquiring greater importance.
1: The building next door collapsed. 7 lives were lost. But for students living in Delhi's Satyaniketan area, the nightmare is far from over. At Girls PG Hostel Days in Satyaniketan, around 22 students are now effectively on their own. For 3 days, there has been no proper food, no caretaker, no warden, and no answers. Their meals were already included in the PG package. But now, they say they are being asked to pay an additional 4,000 rupees for food. And the problems don't end with food. The Wi-Fi has been disconnected. The caretaker and warden are missing. The students say the hostel's owners, Sudhanshu and Shubham, are not responding to their calls. And the girls say they now have to lock the hostel gate themselves. They came to Delhi to study. Instead, they now find themselves fending for food, safety, and basic services. The collapse next door exposed one danger in Satyaniketan. PGs abandoned overnight amid fear of crackdown. The big question that we must ask, if the money has been taken, who is taking responsibility? With Mausumi Singh, Bureau Report, India Today.

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1: A changing world, a powerful alliance, a crucial summit. World leaders come together. Big issues take center stage. Global equations are reshaped. India Today brings you all the action and analysis, along with the voices that matter. BRICS in Bharat, 12th and 13th September, all through the day, only on India Today.

0: eyes on big Modi Putin bonhomie. All weather ally Modi Putin meet at 3:30 p.m. Defense, trade and oil on agenda. Another carplomacy loading. Druzba and Dosti on display.
1: Good afternoon, viewers. In 30 minutes from now, that crucial bilateral between Prime Minister Modi and President Putin of Russia will happen. Prime Minister Modi and President Putin will be meeting at 3:30 p.m. on the sidelines of the BRICS summit. This is going to be an important one because defense, trade and oil is on agenda. The two leaders, remember, had met on the sidelines of the SCO summit in Bishkek in Kyrgyzstan in late August, early September. And this is their first bilateral of the year before Putin flew to Delhi for BRICS. Remember that this is going to be an important one because Putin's first in-person BRICS appearance outside Russia in the time of war between Russia and Ukraine. Remember that war began in February of 2022. So Vladimir Putin is appearing in BRICS for the first time in person since that war began. This is a high-profile foreign visit of President Putin to India, and that crucial bilateral meeting is going to be important, not just from the point of view of optics, but also from the point of view of the trade numbers, from the point of view of the big headlines which are likely to emerge from that. If we look at the pure numbers, the bilateral trade hit a record $68.69 billion in financial year 25-26. And Russia is now one of India's largest trading partners, and that is up significantly from what it was in 2021-2022. A number of important decisions with regards to defense equipments are also likely to be inked in that meeting, which will take place between Prime Minister Modi and President Putin of Russia. That meeting is going to take place in Bharat Mandapam, and that's where Pranay Upadhyay is reporting from.
2: As per protocol, since President is head of state and many head of states are visiting India for this 18th BRICS summit, and in fact, this is part of the protocol that, you know, either they meet President or either they are hosted by President. And this time, President Draupadi Murmu would be meeting all these, global leaders and would be hosting them. And in fact, elaborate arrangements have also been made here. But, taking this opportunity, I would like to show very interesting thing to you here at Bharat Mandapam, because very soon Prime Minister Modi and Russian President Vladimir Putin would be visiting at this very place. And, you know, behind me, you can see these famous Matryoshka dolls of Russia. And in fact, whenever Russia sends anything for India, it is always tagged as Russia, from Russia with love. But these are not only dolls, but Russia also brings this jet engine. This is the turbo engine, an aircraft engine, because India is trying to develop its own aircraft fleet with indigenous aircraft engines. And this is the engine which powers SJ-100 jets of Russia. And in fact, India, Russia has brought all these aircrafts, miniature aircrafts sampled here, including the turbojet engine powered the IL-114-300 aircraft, and MC-21, which is like a medium category aircraft for the Indian market. It has around 100-seater aircraft is also there. Then SJ-100, this is one of the very popular United Aircraft Corporation's engine-powered aircraft of Russia. And in fact, Russia is marketing this aircraft for the Indian market because the Indian aviation market is growing a lot. with the rapid pace. And in fact, Russia is trying to have these aircrafts inducted into the Indian aviation sector. And in fact, Prime Minister Modi and Russian President Vladimir Putin, they both would be visiting this very place, looking at these aircraft. And in fact, there is an aircraft partnership between India and Russia, not in the civilian sector, because most of these aircrafts are civilian aircrafts, but in the military platforms, India and Russia both are partnering. And in fact, Russia has offered S-57, Sukhoi 57 fighter jet, which is the fifth generation stealth fighter jet, to India, and also suggested and also proposed that, you know, Russia is willing to make those changes, which are in India-specific changes. Stage is set, all preparations done. Perhaps India is hosting the world's largest congregation of BRICS leader here in New Delhi at Bharat Mandapam. And in fact, let me take you through what preparations have been done here to make it a successful summit here, because you can see this is the venue of Bharat Mandapam. This is the place where the 18th BRICS summit will be hosted under India's chairship. Prime Minister Narendra Modi will be hosting the BRICS leaders here. And in fact, you can see this beautiful fountain, the music here. In fact, all the flags of the BRICS countries here, and elaborate security arrangements have been made, because this will be the place not only for the BRICS summit, but also for Prime Minister Narendra Modi to host various BRICS leaders for the bilateral meetings as well. And, you know, just within a few hours, Prime Minister Modi will be meeting Russian President Vladimir Putin, who's already in New Delhi. In fact, he'll also be meeting Iranian President Masoud Pezeshkian here at Bharat Mandapam. And in fact, behind me, you can see this flex regarding the BRICS Business Forum, because a business congregation, a business meeting is also going on from the BRICS country. And in fact, Prime Minister Modi and Russian President Vladimir Putin, both leaders, will be attending this BRICS Business Forum as well. And in fact, after their meeting at Bharat Mandapam for the bilateral meeting, which has a very wide-ranging agenda. And in fact, this meeting of Prime Minister Modi and President Putin should be seen as continuum of their recent meeting just 15 days ago on the sidelines of the SCO summit in Bishkek. They will be continuing their discussion. They will be taking forward the relationship between India and Russia, how to cement the partnership between India and Russia on diverse dimensions, including defense, energy trade, business, economic partnership, because recent years, India-Russia business partnership, India-Russia economic partnership has gone multi.
1: And as the two leaders meet, on agenda is also the proposed sale of Russia's Su-57 fifth generation fighter, defense co-production, energy security, crude purchases, cross-border payments in local currencies, nuclear power, connectivity, pharmaceuticals, a whole range of issues which will be taken up for discussion as Prime Minister Modi and President Putin meet. Let me go straight to Bharat Mandapam. That's where Gaurav Sawant is joining us live. On the defense front, there are several areas of cooperation there. And where you are reporting from, Gaurav, we can see that exhibition which has been put up, clearly India showcasing its power in the defense technology now.
3: From defense to space, because remember, space is the ultimate frontier, and space where India is making big inroads. Yes, we know about what the Indian Space Research Organization has been able to achieve, and it's remarkable. But this is where the private sector is making a big impact felt, not only launching the first in the world, but also patenting it, so that a patent that has an impact across the world, a patent also in the United States of America. So let me talk to you for the moment about this satellite. It's called the Optosar. And the Optosar is built by young passouts of IIT Madras. So when you have the best minds and you have the best environment that's provided to them, what emerges? I want to bring into this conversation Pramit Mehta. Pramit Mehta is one of those who've designed this Optosar. It's a satellite which weighs about 190 kgs. Tell me more about this satellite.
4: So this is the world's first such satellite that has two sensors that simultaneously capture an image from space. Right. So it has an optical payload and a SAR, which is synthetic aperture radar, with the intent to provide imaging agnostic of weather conditions. So through clouds, smoke, nighttime,
3: which is very critical.
4: Normal cameras do not work.
3: Yes.
4: A country like India, our monsoon season, cloudy. Every flood or a cyclone we have, cloudy. All defense conflicts, nighttime. Like, that's where we need sensors like Optosar. And that's the technology that we have invented from India for the world.
3: You've invented this from India for the world. And imagine when you have vision through clouds, and this isn't just military use, this can be used for military and civil. For example, in a flood-like situation or a forest fire situation, this will be, you know, it's like Bhagwan Shiv ki teesri aankh.
4: Yes, so our first launch, we had it in the month of May.
3: Yes.
4: We called it Mission Drishti.
3: Yes.
4: Because that is the real vision that we really need. So Drishti is the name of the mission that we need.
3: So tell me, what are you working on next?
4: So we are now, we have one mission out there in space. Idea is to scale this to a constellation so we can now serve the global market. So we are launching 30 satellites in the next 3 years.
3: Brilliant.
4: And that is going to help us be here, but provide capability that the world does not have.
3: This is what is required. Satellites that are made in India, because when you have your eye in the sky and actually your eye in space, then whether it's communication or keeping an eye on yourself and on the adversary, 365 days a year at all times, I mean, all of this is game-changing technology.
4: It is, absolutely. And we've also been very fortunate to get that sort of a recognition. So on our launch and multiple other occasions, we've been recognized by the Honorable Prime Minister, supported by several other ministries in the government. So we're super grateful to have that with
3: us. Is funding an issue?
4: It is not. I think the government has been very supportive and kind with that. There are a lot of grants. There are a lot of direct funding schemes that the government has now come up with. So I think the push for the private sector alongside ISRO has been a game changer for all of us.
3: The push for private sector alongside ISRO. Because if you want to be a space spar or an aerospace spar, you need the government and you need the private sector and you need the youth to work in tandem for India to truly recognize and take our place in the world order. Gaurav Sawant at the Bharat Mandapam.
1: Yes, Gaurav, give us a sense, since you are there witnessing all these big technologies on display. Is it something that the heads of state will also be visiting, or is it largely for the delegation which is accompanying them?
3: So from what I've been told there are heads of state and government who will be visiting here. And that is why this place is now out of bounds. The Special Protection Group has taken over. That is a sure shot indicator of who will be coming and what they will be doing. And especially technology like this. Have you been sounded out who all are coming here?
4: Yes. So, of course, the Honorable Prime Minister is out to be coming soon. And then there's a few more guests that we will be expecting as well.
3: So this is friendly countries will be here. They'll be seeing the latest that India has to offer and technology that can be shared to benefit humankind. That is what India has worked for. Remember when you and I were covering the G20 summit right here, there were several heads of state and government and their delegations who came and saw various things. One place you have technology, one place you have, you know, Indian art and craft and tradition and food. There's so much about India that has been packed into this place for the world to see. What is the aim? The aim is to tell the world that we stand together, we innovate together, we're resilient together, we move forward together. And then if I take you back to what was said during India's G20 presidency, was Vasudhaiva Kutumbakam. You know, I am Nij Paroveti Garna Laghu Chetasam Udar Charitanam Tu Vasudhaiva Kutumbakam. That when you think the world is one family, then you don't think this is yours and this is mine. Then you put in your resources, you share your resources, and then you move forward.
1: You know, the best part of this is that India's growth story has the youth, like the one standing next to you, at the center of its entire model of development, where Indian youth, the Gen Z, is driving it. So, Gaurav, I'll keep coming back to you. Let me bring in Sandeep Unnithan, Dipanshu Mohan, who is the Professor and Dean of Jindal Global University and Visiting Professor at Oxford and London School of Economics. We also have Gurjeet Singh, former Ambassador of India to Germany, joining us. Gurjeet Singh, I'm going to begin with you, Ambassador Singh. Let's put the spotlight on the meeting which is going to happen in 20 minutes from now. Lot of expectations, lot of takeaways likely. What will you be watching out for? This is going to be my question to all three of you. So begin with you, Ambassador Singh. Beyond the bonhomie, the foundation of India-Russia relationship has always been also on trade.
5: Thank you. So indeed, I would watch the body language, because since they met in Bishkek, there's not that much which has changed. But today you have bricks upon you and you have to find a way out. And if India and Russia are among the leaders of BRICS, then they have to provide their leadership to ensure that there is a successful BRICS. So that responsibility should be showing today, which was not necessarily the case in Bishkek. Yes. Secondly, you keep talking about trade. What is this trade with the Russians? It has always been $9 to $10 billion. It is not a major trading partner. It is only oil trade which makes the difference. So let's talk about oil. And you are going to keep needing Russian oil so long as the Iranians keep disrupting oil supplies. So here are your two BRICS partners, one providing you solace and one providing you unhappiness. So this is what BRICS needs to deal with.
1: Yes.
5: Can we persuade the Iranians to resume oil supplies and create some level of order in the Strait of Hormuz from their part without blaming everything on the United States? And that will even out your relationship with Russia and show you the reality of that relationship.
1: Let me bring in Sandeep Unnithan, who is also joining me here in the studio. Sandeep, you know, what is evident here is multiple areas of cooperation between the two countries. But let's talk about defense. Gaurav there was showcasing what India is showcasing to the world. This is a very important moment for the country, for first the G20, now BRICS. The entire world is converging to New Delhi, even as those countries who are not part of this grouping will be watching out, particularly Washington.
6: Absolutely, Maria. And, you know, the India-Russia relationship, the foundations were laid by the defense trade and the fact that we've been importing Russian equipment, hardware from the 1960s. That's almost 60 years now. And that has stood us in good stead in the conflicts that we fought, the defensive wars that, if you can call them that, whether it is 1971, Kargil, 1999, and as late as Operation Sindoor, where two Russian systems, the BrahMos supersonic cruise missile and the S-400 played a very crucial role. That relationship continues, Maria, and now the challenge is now to look for joint development projects. Like the Su-57 was one project that we had looked at some nearly two decades ago that couldn't materialize. Our own fifth-generation fighter aircraft program is now delayed, so we are possibly looking at the Su-57 manufactured by the Soviet, by the Russian Federation as a backup plan to our fifth-generation ambitions, and look at other areas of collaboration, cooperation. Russia and India have a very unique partnership in that this is the only country from where we can lease nuclear-powered attack submarines, and we've been doing that twice in the past, from the 80s, in the 2000s, and now there's a third nuclear-powered attack submarine that should be joining us in a couple of years. So it's a very unique relationship that we have with the Russian Federation. There is no other relationship that India enjoys with any other country in the world that we do with the Russian Federation, Maria.
1: Let me bring in Dipanshu now. Dipanshu, the talk particularly with regards to cross-border payments in local currencies. What has the movement been on that so far?
7: So first of all, thanks for having me here. I think the most important highlight of this summit in general is to what extent you see the new development banks' overall pitch, you know, in the next 6 to 7 years. What do you expect the new development bank to do in terms of ensuring that there is more trade in local currencies? I mean, if you see, there are three key players here: Russia, India, and China, of course. China has really dominated much of the authorized capital presence in the new development bank. India wants to ensure that its own bonds are issued in Indian currency, something which is likely to happen very soon. South Africa has done that previously, but my sense is the huge demand of issuing stable bonds through national currencies would come bearing a lot on the Indian side. And the recent, you know, foreign exchange swaps will be taken in precedence of how credible the Indian currency market is. So much of what we are seeing right now, the importance of the easier entry mechanism for businesses to enter some of the countries that are part of the 2030 economic partnership agenda, and to what extent payments can be made in domestic currencies more easily, will, I think, centrally underpin to what extent you see the success of the summit. But I want to just say that the credibility of this BRICS summit is a lot on the strength of its language than on the usefulness of the outcomes made in the declaration. There is a lot of discussion.
1: Let's talk about the strength of the language that you speak about. You know, because, of course, India, like it did in G20, will be looking at that point of convergence. The aim, of course, will be the New Delhi consensus or declaration.
7: Yes, absolutely. I mean, in fact, if you see the vested interest for each of the countries is very different. I mean, you need coherence and cohesion, perhaps as one of the most important things at this time in a very fragmented multi-order system. The BRICS offers itself not just as an asset class, which is the world's majority capital providing countries. It also has some of the largest population source countries,
1: Let me give you that number. It's 49.5%. These 11 countries together.
7: Yes.
1: That's their demographic strength.
7: So India's case of ensuring strategic autonomy, I think the first litmus test of that starts with managing BRICS. It doesn't. It knows that China and Russia wants to dominate much of its projection in the developing world. BRICS was created as a political union for that reason. And I think somewhere India would require retaining the freedom to engage with being part of its national interest. And three key pillars for that would be trade facilitation. I think it's still a little over-dependent on the Russian trade balance. It needs to do it, but it needs to expand its exports, particularly in services. That's where the strength of services-led exports lie. Digital commerce, of course, is a very important area, the point we made earlier, but also the ability to have backup supply chains, which is the alternative route for supply chains for essential commodities. I mean, one big example here is MSMEs. That is the job-creating sector for India. It employs maximum people stepping out of the agricultural area. And there's a huge demand for export-linked incentives for both China and India, Russia, from the Indian market. I think there's a lot that needs to be done in that regard. Because, frankly, if you look at it from the perspective of a businessman, it's not about the summits or all that is happening behind the scenes. It's about how easy it is to enter a market, how easy it is to get a business visa, to make a cross-border payment that will underline what comes out of this. And the next 3 years are the most pivotal.
1: Yes, I think that has been summed up quite well by you, Dipanju. Let me go back to Sandeep and try and understand the bilateral cooperation that and the meet that will be happening between the two nations. Of course, energy security is going to be another aspect, because Sandeep, Washington has been pressing India to cut down its purchase of oil, and that has not been done by Delhi because they certainly believe in their relationship with Moscow, very different from what their equation with Washington is. How do you see that shadow of that pressure coming from Washington impact the bilateral that will happen?
6: Well, absolutely. Maria, as you mentioned, there's a tremendous pressure on India to stop buying Russian oil. And, at one point, Russia was our largest oil supplier. And that's taken that took a hit when the sanctions started coming in. Well, the U.S. diplomatic pressure came on India to stop buying Russian oil. We started diversifying, and then the Iran, crisis began on the 28th of February. That gave us a respite that allowed us to buy Russian oil, but now it looks like the pressure is back. So that is going to be a lever that Washington is going to use against India when it comes to Russia, Maria. There have been all kinds of allegations on India that, we are indirectly supporting Russia's war machine. And there are statistics to prove that it's India is actually refining oil and supplying it to the rest of the world. We are the world's fourth largest. We have the world's fourth largest refining capacity, and we are refiners to the world. And we are actually stabilizing the prices of oil, so that it should be seen in that light. And India's oil buys possibly lesser than that of China, and these two countries account for.
1: And Sandeep, has the pressure gone up particularly in the last 24 hours with the the crude oil actually touching $110 per barrel?
6: Well, the crude oil rising, Maria, that puts a lot of pressure on India's economy. Every dollar, $1 that the price of crude increases, it adds something like $1 to $2 billion to our oil export. That's almost 19,000 crore rupees. You can imagine the impact of that having gone from $60 to over $100, as you just mentioned. So that's going to be the primary pressure on our economy. We cannot afford oil going to over $100 a barrel. That has impact on India's economy. So it's really important that we stabilize oil prices to less than 100 and possibly find a way to stabilize this the impasse that's on between Iran and the United States. Of course, Prime Minister's made several statements calling for peace and an end to infrastructure, freedom of navigation at sea. All of these things that India needs for its economy to continue growing the way it is, 7.8%. That kind of growth is not possible at a time when, oil is over $100 a barrel, Maria.
1: Yes, that's right. And let's go to the place where this venue, should I say, where this bilateral will be happening, Bharat Mandapam. Gaurav Sawant continues to be with us. Gaurav, President Putin arrived in the wee hours, early morning, around 1:30 a.m. And then he, of course, is here for the INOPROM, which is the business forum talks between India and Russia. And then he will be where you are in 10 minutes from now. What all is likely to happen today as far as the Russian delegation is concerned? What's on their agenda?
3: Sure. So this is a very important visit between and meeting between Prime Minister Narendra Modi and the Russian President Vladimir Putin. They've met very recently at Bishkek. Now they're meeting here at BRICS, and then they'll be meeting once again when President Putin comes for the bilateral. And imagine if they're meeting thrice in just a couple of months. It just goes on to show how close the relationship is. The two heads of state and government have met over 18 times. And they have a very warm personal relationship, a very warm personal chemistry. And that's held both countries in great stead. Remember, right now, Russia is one of the biggest suppliers of energy to India. That not only helps India, but also helps India export some of that energy, get good foreign exchange. It's good for our economy. It's good for Russian economy. There's defense cooperation that is huge. Of course, there's a big debate in India whether we need, the Su-57s, a couple of squadrons of Su-57s as a stopgap. Sandeep and I have discussed this very extensively. Or for the time being, should we just look at making do with the S-400 systems, get additional S-400s, go in for more drones, use the same fighter planes and build our own AMCA, but have fighter jet engine technology. Whether we take that fighter jet engine technology from France or from Rolls-Royce in the UK, yes, or from Russia, which is on offer. So there is a lot of cooperation, including on high-end technology, cutting-edge technology and innovation between India and Russia. That's under conversation here.
1: Yes, and Gaurav, Bharat Mandapam, the venue actually looks all ready. And we have seen similar celebratory images when the AI summit was happening. This is a celebration and a moment of India. Let's accept this. India successfully hosted G20 and is now successfully hosting BRICS. When you look at the ambience around you, the vibe around you, if I may ask in the Gen Z term, what is the vibe around you?
3: So, it is very positive. It is very gung-ho. It is very upbeat because people who are here are those who are working towards making that Sashakt Bharat, and they're displaying the best that they have put together, whether it's in science and technology. And we just spoke to some of those young scientists of IIT Madras and those who graduated from IIT Madras. Instead of going and working somewhere, they've formed a consortium of sorts and they're now building satellites. They're taking patents and they're exporting satellites. That's the area where they're trying to move forward in. Or people who are in defense technology and cutting-edge defense technology. Remember, we are a country that's been through decades of technology denial. And it's actually been something that we've covered on Ground Zero. 1998 Pokhran nuclear tests and technology denial. Something that impacted LCA, light combat aircraft, adversely. Something that had the entire Sea Harrier and Sea King fleet that was grounded. Then we saw the Kargil war and technology denial that cost us lives because we didn't get the American ANTPQ-37 radars. Through that, we've seen how the country has moved forward over decades and where we stand now, where we are going at 7.8%. It's not just us who are saying that. The IMF is saying that. Jeffries is saying that. The world is looking at how we are growing and how can we grow even further and faster if we want to reach, the $20 trillion economy mark by 2047, the $30 trillion, vision and a $20 trillion, benchmark. So there is a lot of belief that if we continue to steer the course, we will get there. Maria.
1: Yes, indeed. India will get there. Gaurav, continue to be with us because ahead of today's big bilateral, here's a look. Let's take a look back, in fact, at the last time Prime Minister Modi and President Putin met. That was in Kyrgyzstan on the sidelines of the SCO summit. There was hugs, handshakes, candid talks, and yet another car ride together. Let's take a look at this chemistry, which has been playing out over several visuals that we have been showing for you.
8: Hugs, handshakes, smiles, and a car ride together again. Prime Minister Modi and President Putin turned personal chemistry into diplomacy on the move. On the sidelines of the SCO summit in Bishkek, the two held talks for over half an hour covering Ukraine, energy, trade, connectivity, and regional security.
9: I'd like to note with satisfaction the following thing, namely that the Russian-Indian relations continue to get strengthened on the basis of the principles of the special privileged.
8: Modi's message was clear. India supports every peace effort.
10: हमें एंडलेस वॉर से एंड ऑफ वॉर उसी दिशा में जाना ही होगा जो मानवता की भलाई के लिए भी बहुत आवश्यक है जल्द से जल्द सभी विषयों का शांतिपूर्ण ढंग से समाधान हो यही मानवता की पुकार है यही भारत का संदेश है।
8: But there was another strong message. National interest reigns supreme.
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8: Trade, energy and fertilizer security were on the table, alongside alternative supply routes and connectivity, with West Asia and Black Sea conflicts raising concerns over maritime trade and Indian seafarers.
11: They agreed to further strengthen the special and privileged strategic partnership, which has shown resilience against the backdrop of significant global uncertainty.
8: And then there's the symbolism as always. Modi and Putin side by side driving to the Nomad Games. A striking sign of the personal chemistry behind the diplomacy. After all, in December last year, they had famously shared a car ride in Delhi. And before that in Tianjin, another ride, another powerful visual. Three cities, one message, India-Russia ties run deep. That message comes at a critical moment. Washington is watching India's continued energy engagement with Moscow.
12: Secretary Bessent and his counterparts are always in communication. And so I think the president is very clear that the American-Indian relationship is of very high importance to him. He's often talked about his personal friendship with Prime Minister Modi. And so I think we'll see a lot of productive discussions between the U.S. government and the Indian government over the next couple of days and the weeks and months and years ahead.
8: Hugs, handshakes, car rides and candid talks. The optics speak louder than words. Modi and Putin are projecting a clear global message that India-Russia ties remain strong, sovereign and driven by national interest. With Pranay Upadhyay, Bureau Report, India Today.
1: And let me go straight to Gaurav, who continues to be with us. Gaurav, on September 16th in 2022, Prime Minister Modi in Samarkand, during the SCO summit had famously said, this is not an era of war. And after that, at every international summit, that has been India's line. This is not an era of war. Something that he said when he met President Putin, that from endless war to end of war is what the world should aim at. And it's likely to be reiterated today again when those visuals start coming in of the bilateral which has begun.
3: That's been India's constant refrain. This is not an era of war. We need peace because peace provides prosperity and an opportunity to grow. I had reported on Prime Minister Narendra Modi's interaction with the Russian president in Moscow, a conversation that had lasted over 5 hours in Moscow. And then subsequently, when he traveled to Ukraine, to Kiev, and delivered exactly the same message that, India bats for peace, India bats for solutions through dialogue and diplomacy, and India is willing to play whatever role that both parties may deem fit for achieving that peace. But then it's for the two principals to want peace first, for any other person to intervene or want to help. So if Russia and Ukraine want peace, then there is forward movement that's possible. Similarly, now, Iran expects India to prevail upon the United States of America or to work with the United States of America to ease tensions, to ensure that dialogue and diplomacy are given a chance. But is that even possible at a time when this conflict is actually expanding to greater theaters and newer theaters, including Red Sea, including the friction that we see at Bab al-Mandab and the targeting of Saudi assets? That is an indication that the war may just escalate on another front. And imagine right here where I am at Bharat Mandapam, you will have Iran, Saudi Arabia and the United Arab Emirates there on opposite sides, but sitting at the same table. Will they be able to find common ground? And that is where India will play a very important role in an effort that whatever divergence is there is reduced to the extent that at least there is forward movement on the path to peace. But then, of course, there are so many external factors. Remember at the same foreign ministers meeting, BRICS foreign ministers meeting, there was a chair statement. There wasn't a solution or a road ahead except dialogue that was talked of. Let's hope there's better luck this time.
1: Yes, it is about the dialogue. And, given that how disturbed the entire world order is from two live conflicts to supply chain disruption, tariff wars which are playing out, here is New Delhi and Prime Minister Modi hosting the biggest congregation, as Pranay Upadhyay rightly put, of world leaders who have all come to New Delhi. Pranay, which part of Bharat Mandapam you are in actually, and give us a sense of what is going to happen in the next 20 minutes. Are you expecting that the first set of visuals will start coming in?
2: Oh, certainly, Maria. In fact, even while I'm giving this live to you, with you, in fact, my eyes are also on this corridor. And let me show you this corridor, because we may get to see, some visuals from this place, which is actually the corridor where we can see some kind of movement, either, some moments of cart diplomacy, or we might even see both the leaders, walking down this aisle, because this is the hall number one, where both leaders are expected not only to witness the InnoProm, which is the Russian technological exhibition. I have already sent reports about what Russia is trying to showcase on Indian soil. And in fact, at a time when both countries are trying to reduce the trade deficit between India and Russia, and when Russian President Vladimir Putin is in India, this is a very unique opportunity for both the leaders to witness Russian technology on Indian soil. And in fact, as you can see, the car is here. This is the visual of Russian President Vladimir Putin's car. And just see, this is the vehicle. This is the official vehicle of Russian President Vladimir Putin. And I think, the meeting is just about to begin. And in fact, this is the carcade. I can see the official vehicle, the Aurus car, Sonet car of President Vladimir Putin. In fact, the vehicles are going to the parking bay there, designated parking bay. I can see, President Putin's car. That is the President Putin's car. And in fact, the meeting is, has begun, we can say officially, because this is the place where this meeting is taking place. And in fact, both the leaders are also expected to visit this Innoprom exhibition. And besides that, both the leaders will also be addressing the business forum, the BRICS business forum. And in fact, not only Prime Minister Modi, President Vladimir Putin, but also, Iranian President Masoud Pezeshkian, South African President Cyril Ramaphosa. In fact, all the four important leaders of BRICS, the founding members of the BRICS countries and their leaders would be addressing the BRICS Business Council. And this is going to be a very important engagement of all these BRICS leaders. And in fact, this is going to be a very significant moment. But you can say that the officially meeting between Prime Minister Modi and President Vladimir Putin has just begun. This is the second meeting of both these leaders in less than a span of 1 year, because in a gap of 9 months, President Vladimir Putin is again in India. And in fact, the agenda will be a flowover of what they discussed in Bishkek just about 10-15 days ago. Now they will be taking forward that how to celebrate the 80 years of India-Russia a bilateral relationship, because next year both the countries will be celebrating the 80 years of diplomatic ties between India and Russia, and a special strategic privileged partnership between India and Russia. And what India and Russia can do, both countries have set an ambitious target of $100 billion bilateral trade by 2030. And the current trade volume is almost $70 billion. But the increasing trade deficit is also a matter of concern. And I think both President Putin and Prime Minister Modi are well aware about this fact. In terms of fertilizer security of India, in terms of food security of India, what Russia can do, what technological advancements Russia can share with India. Recently, when Russian President Vladimir Putin's spokesperson, Dmitry Peskov, addressed Indian media, he said that Russia is quite willing to share the fruits of Russian technological advancements, especially in terms of the defense technology, and ready to make India-specific modifications for this summit. And in fact, recently, I think we have also got this message that the meeting has just begun between Prime Minister Modi and President Vladimir Putin. And this meeting is expected to last, say, about like 30 minutes. And after that, Prime Minister Narendra Modi will also be meeting Iranian President Masoud Pezeshkian and other leaders on the sidelines of this very important BRICS summit. And you can very well call this BRICS summit, which is being hosted by India.
1: I'll ask the producer to start flashing it, because details have started coming in. And this is, of course, via government sources about what is likely to be taken up for discussion. We'll start flashing those details in just a bit. But Pranay, continue to be with us, because this is certainly an important bilateral which is happening. But this in-person BRICS appearance of the Russian president outside Russia, I'm told that it's happening for the first time since 2022. When the Ukraine war began. Okay, we'll try and connect with Pranay, fix that line with him. But Pranay, if you heard me.
2: Audio connectivity issue in our link.
1: Yeah. Okay, so I think the audio is better now with Pranay. So let's go to him. Pranay, President Putin's first in-person BRICS appearance outside Russia since the war began in February of 2022. What sources in the government are saying is that what is likely to be taken up for discussion in the bilateral meeting is ambitious trade target, bilateral trade target of $100 billion by 2030. Innoprom in India, expanding industrial cooperation with Russia, collaboration in rail sector and tunneling, developing steel value chain, more B2B, that is business-to-business opportunities, broadening access to Russian market, that's what sources in the government are telling us, strengthening civil nuclear cooperation, including fuel cycle and life cycle support. What sources are telling us is that on the agenda, as two leaders sit and that meeting has begun, will be also strengthening of civil nuclear cooperation, including fuel cycle and life cycle support, increasing cooperation in mobility, increasing India's skilled labor to Russia, cooperation in critical minerals, sustaining and increasing cooperation in fertilizers through strategic JV projects. So that's what government sources are telling us in terms of the big takeaway, which is likely to be when the two leaders meet. A quick word from you, Sandeep, on what we know about the likely agenda now.
6: Well, the likely agenda, Maria, is to basically get India more access into the Russian market, because the trade, while it's growing, it's over $60 billion. We have a target of $100 billion. We could quite easily reach that by the end of this decade. But the problem is to ensure that it doesn't become a huge trade imbalance, you know, in favor of Russia. We are importing large amounts of energy from Russia, arms from Russia. All of this is making it a one-sided kind of a relationship. We have, we have a rupee-ruble settlement process where you have a lot of rupees lying in Russian banks. We are not, because Russia does not buy enough from India. We are buying more from Russia. So I think we'll be looking at ways to reduce this trade deficit to, equalize this kind of thing, which would mean more market access for Indian companies into Russia. We want Russia to buy more pharmaceuticals from India, buy more food, processed food from India. You know, all of those things to balance this, trade imbalance, Maria.
1: Yes, those are the visuals coming in, which, of course, was shown by Pranay some time back of Russian President Vladimir Putin's carcade actually entering Bharat Mandapam for the bilateral, which is going to begin any moment now. Before that, the two leaders, the two heads of state, Prime Minister Modi and President Putin, will be heading to Innoprom to look at what has been there on display. Bharat Mandapam witnessing what is a critical and an important bilateral, which is happening even as BRICS scheduled to begin tomorrow. Shivani, I can see you also joining us. Shivani, give us the updates. What are you sensing? What are you picking up from your sources in the Ministry of External Affairs with regards to what is likely to be on agenda? In fact, news coming in that meeting has started. Prime Minister Modi and President Putin's bilateral meeting has started. Shivani.
13: Maria, the meeting has already started at Bharat Mandapam. This happens to be the 22nd meeting between Prime Minister Narendra Modi and President Putin. And it's very important in terms of the timing of the BRICS summit in Delhi, the West Asia crisis, the Russia-Ukraine war, the crisis that is there, the tariff statements that have been made by the United States. And the focus, as we've been discussing, is on increasing the bilateral trade from around $60 to $70 billion to $100 billion by 2030. That's on the agenda. And most importantly, Maria, as we've seen, that whenever Prime Minister Narendra Modi has been into a conversation with President Putin, he has always emphasized on ending the war that has now entered the fifth year. Every time the focus has been to resolve the issue through dialogue, and that's what will also be reiterated here. That's what also the sources have told us. And in BRICS, there is a focus, added focus on RIC, Russia, India and China. And when it comes to Russia, we are already ready to celebrate the 80th year of the diplomatic relationship, which is now the strategic, special, privileged relationship with Russia. There's a lot to be discussed when it comes to the defense domain, Maria. We've seen the BrahMos, the power of BrahMos, and how it is now being attracted by all the countries. They are interested in the BrahMos deal, the joint ventures in terms of fertilizers, grains. A lot is being exported from India to Russia in terms of grains, coffee, tea, much more. So the focus remains that while talking, reiterating the peace and what's happening right now in Russia and Ukraine, how India and Russia will take their trade, their economy ahead. A lot of emphasis has from Russian side on the de-dollarization, how the local currency

0: increase is also required, and a lot of focus on increasing the bilateral trade to $100 billion.
1: A quick word from you, Dipanshu. Details are, of course, about for an ambitious trade target, which is $100 billion. And we have seen a significant increase, trade almost jumping 50% from what it was. And subsequently, we have seen that repeatedly being emphasized on also about the B2B opportunities, the broadening access to Russian market, which India emphasizes on.
2: Yeah, so my only observation would be that, see, the rupee to ruble trade is the key determining factor which would allow Russians to be more open for trade. Because as one of your previous speakers said, when you trade in the same national currency, you need to trade in goods. And so beyond defense and beyond energy trade, you will require an opening up for the Indian market. Having said that, I think the opportunity here is really for the MSME sector. I would expect that a lot more of India's presence in Russia could be in areas where are more labor-intensive sectors, which includes food, fertilizers, and in other words, areas where there is more primary commodity trade export. But I think the key thing which a lot of people don't realize, most of the comparative advantage India has is in high-value-end services, including financial and education and healthcare. I mean, these are areas where India has done relatively well compared to most developing markets. And I think Russia has almost underinvested in these spaces. It's completely a state-led investment model. It needs more resources and investment. So I would probably argue that this is a very good opportunity for the Indian investment landscape to really think big on the Russian scenario, because you will get that entry. And one more point, which is, the good thing about India-Russia energy trade is, since it's happening in national currencies, the volatility of foreign exchange denominated oil market will not affect India-Russia trade much. And I think this is very important to realize, because in the short term, you will expect forex reserves to be very well protected. In the Indian context, and Russia will also benefit from that process. And my understanding is, this is something which is going to allow India to really branch out more so in the Russian space. But services complementing MSMEs should be the main goal.
1: So technological capabilities being expanded is evident here. And as India and Russia, the heads of two states, sit across and discuss the possibilities. Sandeep, come in now. You know, what has been spoken about certainly is that BRICS has great potential, and India, because India is its chair for the fourth time, is actually ensuring that that path is charted very, very carefully.
3: Absolutely, Maria. And, you know, why was BRICS set up in the first place? You know, BRICS is a political, it's an economic forum. It is not a military alliance of sorts. It doesn't have any military component to it. It is a forum where all the developing, the biggest developing countries can come together. And that is what it is today. And, you know, in addition to that, if you look at it, Mari, just look around, the kind of conflict...
1: Okay, Gaurav, so here is it. Here it is, the first visual coming in. Sandeep, you can speak over the visuals.
3: The, you know, you have an area in conflict. You have conflict in the Hormuz, Strait of Hormuz, that's now spilled over to the Bab el-Mandab, the Israel... war continues with, you know, Hezbollah in Lebanon. And here you have India, where the Prime Minister says now is not an era of war, precisely because he knows that when you have war, you cannot have economic growth. You cannot be growing at 7.8% and become the world's fastest growing economy, which is what he's trying to tell the rest of the world repeatedly over the last 4 years, that, you know, if you have war, you cannot... War and economic growth, progress, okay, are incompatible.
1: So let's look at the two sides, the delegates, those who are accompanying Prime Minister Modi and accompanying leaders, accompanying President Putin. You, here it is, Dr. S. Jaishankar, External Affairs Minister, P.K. Mishra, Principal Secretary to the Prime Minister, Ajit Doval, National Security Advisor. Those are the first set of visuals coming in, first on India Today. On this side, okay, so let's look at those visuals as it plays. That's Shaktikant Das also, you know, who is in the Prime Minister's office. That is also visual coming in. As that meeting begins, there is that warm handshake and also a hug.

0: And then the bilateral is going to begin. The two leaders actually doing that photo opportunity for the cameras, which are all inside. That's Vikram Misri as well, who is the Foreign Affairs Secretary, senior officials, secretaries of the Government of India. On the other hand, on the other side, we are seeing senior ministers from President Putin's cabinet also with him. Sadiq, look at these visuals.
1: Well, it's you know, that hug tells it all, Maria. That very warm hug between Prime Minister Modi and President Putin. You know, the India-Russia relationship is not a relationship merely of two countries, the special strategic partnership that they share. It is also a lot about the chemistry between these two leaders, Prime Minister Modi and President Putin. Both of them have met nearly 18 times over the course of Prime Minister Modi's tenure as Prime Minister of India. They share an extraordinarily warm relationship. And I can say that this is the kind of relationship Prime Minister Modi does not have with any world leader, the kind that he enjoys with President Putin. You can see that in that warm hug, that shake, those smiles. They come from the heart, Maria. You know, it is not put on. It is exactly the Prime Minister means. He's putting his emotions on full display there with President Putin. It is an extraordinarily warm relationship that we share with Russia. And now the challenge is to take this relationship to the next level. $100 billion in bilateral trade, yes, but India also needs to enter the Russian market. You cannot be importing more from Russia and exporting less, because what India exports to Russia is paltry. It's not even $10 billion. So you don't want to run up a huge deficit with another country. We have a massive trade deficit with China. We don't want to have the same with Russia. So I think both leaders are going to be looking at, apart from the usual agenda items, which is, you know, defense, energy, it is going to be looking at ways to balance this huge trade deficit that India and Russia currently face, Maria.
0: And it's interesting that you highlight that in the last 12 years of Prime Minister Modi, the two leaders have met 18 times. And with every meeting, the emphasis has been about strengthening ties, at the same time sending a message that this is a relationship which is rooted in long history and it has to be taken forward. President Putin has great admiration for Prime Minister Modi when he spoke to Geeta Mohan on two occasions in the last 1 year. Every time it was about great praise of how strong leadership is necessary for a country as big as India. Prime Minister Modi has been praised by a number of world leaders. President Putin, of course, is among them. And what we are seeing here, that visual on the side of Prime Minister Narendra Modi, are important bureaucrats accompanying him. Two bureaucrats in the Prime Minister's office, that is P.K. Mishra and Shaktikant Das, are present in that meeting. Along with the Prime Minister in that delegation are Dr. S. Jaishankar, External Affairs Minister, Foreign Secretary Vikram Misri, and Ajit Doval. So you get a sense, Sandeep, of what's likely to be taken up. These are bureaucrats who will be taking forward the conversations which happen between the two leaders.
1: Well, absolutely. It's a full spectrum that you're looking at there, Maria, and that pretty much defines the India-Russia relationship. Everything from, you know, the economy to energy and, of course, defense, national security. This is a full spectrum relationship. Like I mentioned, that this is a relationship we don't have with any other country. None of our strategic partnerships are as close the kind that we have with the Russian Federation. And this is a relationship that comes directly from the president's office. You know, there have been I've spoken to Indian scientists, Indian military officials who tell me that whenever they had a problem in the relationship where it was facing a hurdle, all they had to do was to go to President Putin and he would, you know, make things happen. And that tells you about the kind of, you know, hardware that we've got from the Soviet Union, the joint development projects that we've continued under the Russian Federation. The BrahMos missile is the most outstanding example of that. That is the missile that Russia has not exported to any other country. You know, okay. Has not done the kind of joint development that they have done with us for that missile. So that is emblematic of the kind of relationship that we have with the Russian Federation, Maria.
0: Yes, let me bring in Gaurav Sawant as well. Gaurav, we are looking at those visuals coming in. President Putin and Prime Minister Modi exchange a handshake and a hug. But more than that, I'm looking at the two delegations. This is of a power-packed leaders, officials, who will be taking forward and implementing what the two leaders discuss.
2: So this is a relationship that's based on trust and that has stood the test of time. Through thick and thin, they've stood by each other and they've helped each other. A friend in need is a friend indeed. And when you talk of India-Russia relationship, it's that friendship that stood the test of time. You know, Sandeep spoke of BrahMos. What is usually not spoken of in open parlance is also the conversation around the ATV project or the nuclear submarine project. So, right behind me, you see those vehicles move once again. That is the presidential cavalcade that's moving from here. It's going to, the Russian president's cavalcade right behind me. It's going to position itself because once that conversation is over, this will take the Russian president back. Because the prime minister has a series of meetings right here. The two will also come incidentally and see that exhibition. You know, B2B, the government-to-government relationship is very good. People-to-people, it's always been very good. There's an effort to increase it. Now, B2B relationship in critical areas like tunnel boring machines, that is something that we require. The use of steel. If we have to become, a $30 trillion economy, we need a lot more of that infrastructure, that steel to move forward. So all that cooperation is something that we will see in this conversation today.
0: Okay, so I was wondering what exactly did Prime Minister Modi give to President Putin? I am being told now that Prime Minister Modi gave a Russian translation of the Trikural. What exactly does it mean, Gaurav, if you can elaborate, to President Putin? And I can see that picture Yes, please, go ahead.
2: These are words of Thiruvalluvar. Works of Thiruvalluvar are being presented. Ancient Tamil classics and translation series, the Thirukural is being presented by Thiruvalluvar. The translator is Naira, Mirchikin. The Russians as they speak very fluent, not just Hindi and Sanskrit, but a large number of Indian languages across the spectrum. Their depth of knowledge often is much more than even ours because they've done their bachelor's, their master's, their PhD, their thesis and intense work in India. So, this is part of the Central Institute of Classical Tamil 2026, Naira, and if I may get the pronunciation of the surname wrong, Mrichian is the translator of Thiruvalluvar's Thirukural in Russian that is being gifted to the Russian president as the two now walk here for the exhibition. Science and technology are key areas where this relationship is being taken forward, but it's the classics that bind us. That's the effort of both the world leaders. The music, if you hear that music around here, by and large, very gung-ho about the relationship between India and Russia. And I think in just moments from now, we will be seeing the Indian Prime Minister and the Russian President walking from their meeting venue to this exhibition venue, Maria.
0: Yes, and that book actually has been composed by Tamil poet-philosopher and believed to date to somewhere between the 2nd century BC and 5th century CE. Exact dating is disputed, of course. And it has a collection of 1,330 couplets organized in 233 chapters grouped under three heads. And this is revered across Tamil Nadu as secular ethical text, cutting across religion and often invoked in Indian political and cultural discourse, including by leaders who have cited parts of it in their speeches at UN. So that has been given. In fact, it has been translated into dozens of languages. UNESCO and Tamil diaspora events regularly cite it as one of the great works of world literature. So that is the background of it. Let me bring in Geeta Mohan as well. So Geeta, a lot of warmth, bonhomie on display. And this is, of course, what President Putin has told you on two occasions that you have met him in the last 1 year. that he emphasizes a lot on what Prime Minister Modi brings into this diplomacy, which has to do with his personal charisma and also the strength of he has of 1.5 billion people. Sandeep, you know, Prime Minister Modi has often emphasized on personality-driven diplomacy. And this is one relationship which is a classic example of that.
1: Well, absolutely. Maria, this, like I said, the India-Russia relationship is unique. It's extraordinary. And this is a relationship that has continued from the times of the Soviet Union. That's almost going to be 80 years next year. And that, after the breakup of the Soviet Union, people wondered whether India and the Russian Federation could continue that relationship. And for a while, from 1991 to about 99, it was in the doldrums. We really didn't have a friend in Russia, but that changed when Vladimir Putin entered the Kremlin. And that continued for 2000 onwards. For the last 25, 26 years, we have seen this relationship, touch new heights. It's not just, energy, but the foundational thing was, of course, the strategic partnership, which, as Gaurav mentioned, you have the Advanced Technology Vessel Project, which is a nuclear-powered ballistic missile submarine project, which we've had Russian assistance for several years now. That's been publicly acknowledged. That has helped India become one of the few countries in the world to field ballistic missile submarines. So this is the kind of technology that we share with Russia, the expertise that we get from them, which no other country in the world is prepared to give us. So that tells you the kind of warmth, the comfort that the two countries have. And now, of course, the challenge is to, Maria, take this relationship, this translate this warm chemistry into a different level at the time that we're going through right now. It's one of the most turbulent phases in world history of the 21st century, at least. It is, of course, the 25th anniversary of 9/11 today. But what beyond that? Now, you're looking at a world where, where supply chains are being weaponized. You have conflicts, the Russia-Ukraine conflict, unending conflicts, Iran and the United States. These kind of conflicts greatly impact us, greatly impact India in its quest to become a developed country by 2047. So how does India navigate through all of this chaos that is around us in the neighborhood, leverage our strategic partnerships with the United States, with Russia, and even with China? We cannot do without either of these three countries. They're very important to us. And that is why, bilaterals, the BRICS forums, they work so effectively for us. Our goal is set on 2047. We have to become a developed nation because it's not just about the numbers, Maria. It's about lifting the large mass of Indian people into becoming, middle-class citizens. We've seen that. We've seen China do that in the last couple of decades. Now it is India's turn, and India has to do it by 2047, Maria.
0: Let me bring in Geeta Mohan, as Ambassador Veena Sikri also joins us on this broadcast. Geeta, I was telling, the viewers that twice that you have met President Putin in the last 1 year, he has emphasized on his personal equation with Prime Minister Modi and what Prime Minister Modi does in terms of his strength in leadership and has ensured taking this entire relationship between India and Russia forward. So talk about it when we look at these visuals coming in as the sources tell us about multiple issues on agenda, including taking the trade to $100 billion between the two countries by 2030.
3: Well, two world leaders, Maria, meeting in quick succession after SCO Bishkek and now here for the BRICS summit. Clearly, they do not need a space or a platform to really meet on. They are more than just two world leaders. They share a camaraderie. You can see that in the way and the body language that you see on display over here, very warm. It's only a continuum when it comes to conversations. We can talk about what's the big outcome of this meeting. Well, there would not be one big outcome. But what happens over here is that how the Indian side, particularly Prime Minister Modi, tries to make a meeting such as this, which is very quick after SCO Bishkek, to make it different. And look, he's presented the President of Russia a book, and that book comes from Tamil Nadu. So I have our own in-house Tamil Nadu expert, Akshita Nandagopal, who will tell us exactly, Akshita, what does this mean? What's the significance of this book being presented to President Putin?
4: So first of all, Geeta, for all Tamilians, this is an icon. Thiruvalluvar is an icon, and he's composed Thirukkural. So it's a set of poems, couplets, if you will. Now, what's interesting is there's actually a connect to Russia, which is why the Prime Minister has gifted this to President Putin, which is that Leo Tolstoy had read a translated version of the Thirukkural, was deeply inspired by it, and is the one who had actually told Mahatma Gandhi to read the Thirukkural to talk of non-violence. Thiruvalluvar spoke of non-violence, of ahimsa. That's where the idea actually came from. And so Leo Tolstoy, inspired by that, also told Gandhi, wrote a letter to the Hindu, and in that particular reference, he again mentioned the Thirukkural. There is a copy of the Thirukkural, translated, of course, kept in the Kremlin Palace, I hear. And also, there's been a lot of talk about a Thiruvalluvar statue in Moscow. Yes. So, you know, people there have great regard, I hear, for Thiruvalluvar, which is great to hear.
3: Well, again, you know, there is the significance of this book now has increased manifold, Akshita, because if you're talking about non-violence and ahimsa, Prime Minister Modi, Maria, has been talking about non-violence, ahimsa, and ensuring that the road to peace is through non-violence, through negotiation and diplomacy. Akshita has given us great insight, Maria, into what this book and gifting of this book and the subtle message that the book carries really means over here. He's actually talking about non-violence. This is a book trying to espouse and spread the message of peace at a time when he's meeting the Russian president and he's been speaking about ending the endless wars, to really give this book that speaks of ahimsa and non-violence, I suppose, is significant.
0: Yes, and Prime Minister Modi, and you would recall, Geeta famously spoke about that this is not an era of war in Samarkand in 2022, right in the middle of the war. And he has continued to say so at every international platform. And now he is communicating it through a text, a gift to President Putin.
3: Absolutely. Significant, significant messaging over here. Look at the optics, the visuals of the gentleman meeting. We can talk about what concrete conversation will happen, but that's a continuum. There have been a lot of conversations when it comes to payments, how will payments be made on oil, on defense procurements, whether there'll be a carve-out. India's maintained to the world that Russia is an important partner and that they will have to respect that. At a time when Trump is engaging Putin, it's important to see what is the kind of breathing space that India will get. But India has not really relented or moved back from its commitment to a strong partnership with Russia. And at such a time when everybody is looking at India, India shares great relationship with actually a very important and historical relationship with Russia, and historic in many ways than one with Ukraine as well. To be able to talk to both the leaders, to be able to visit and meet the Ukrainian president as well, to meet with the Russian president on many occasions, and now to put out this message with this book is significant here. India is trying to be peacemaker, if not peace broker.
0: Okay, so here is Prime Minister Modi perhaps explaining to President Putin the significance of that book. He has been handed over.
5: मानव जीवन की अनेक विशेषों को सब उन्होंने चर्चा किया, इसका रूसी लैंग्वेज में ट्रांसलेशन हुआ है. मुझे विश्वास है कि पीपल टू पीपल कॉन्टेक्ट में सांस्कृतिक संबंधों को बढ़ाने में बहुत बड़ी भूमिका है.
0: That audio again.
5: ये तिरुवल्लुवर संतान ये उन्होंने दौजा साल मानव जीवन की अनेक विशेषों को सब उन्होंने चर्चा किया, इसका रूसी लैंग्वेज में ट्रांसलेशन हुआ है. मुझे विश्वास है कि पीपल टू पीपल कॉन्टेक्ट में सांस्कृतिक संबंधों को बढ़ाने में बहुत बड़ी भूमिका है.
0: So Prime Minister Modi handing President Putin Thiruvallur, the 2,000-year-old Tamil classic whose chapters on Ahimsa once traveled further than anyone expected. Leo Tolstoy, I remember, read it in German translation and was moved by its non-violence philosophy and wrote it in his letter to a Hindu, the very letter that shaped a young Gandhi's thinking and eventually India's freedom struggle. It's coincidence, a quiet nudge, or should I say classic style of Prime Minister Narendra Modi's diplomacy, where he's sending a message that this is not an era of war. Let me bring in Veena Sikri, who joins me now. Ambassador Sikri, look at those visuals, a strong message wrapped in the gift.
6: Absolutely. I think the message is very clear. And I think the connection to the very well-known writer Leo Tolstoy and his appreciation of the message of Thirukkural is very, very significant, because it will resonate with Russia. It will resonate with President Putin. It will resonate with all the people of Russia who hold Leo Tolstoy's heritage in the closest, very close to their hearts even today. So I think this connection and the value of the book itself, the message of non-violence that has been given in Thirukkural is very, very significant. And I think that this is a follow-up of Prime Minister Modi's discussion with President Putin in Bishkek, when he said that we must move from endless war to the end of war. And, you know, this message is there. We know that after that, External Affairs Minister Dr. Jaishankar visited Moscow and Ukraine, visited and met President Zelensky in Kyiv as well. And we know that after that, actually, President Trump, immediately after Dr. Jaishankar's visit, President Trump himself sent his own special envoys, Steve Witkoff and Jared Kushner, also to Moscow and to Kyiv. And this, it was their very first very visit to Kyiv. So I think that there is something on the move. India has taken a very key position, a very key role, a pole position in this process, and we are following it up on every occasion, as you can see today itself. I do think that this is a very significant meeting today, coming so soon after the Bishkek meeting, because we know that President Putin has been talking about many defense cooperation deals that he has been wanting to conclude with India, and India too has been responding well to them. And we also know that there is a deal on the small modular nuclear reactors, which is also being talked about between India and Russia. We know that these small modular nuclear reactors are critical for when we're talking about the data centers for the artificial intelligence, the AI data center that India is in the process of setting up, beginning with Vishakhapatnam, but also many other places. And they need these small modular nuclear reactors for the power supply. Absolutely critical factor. You cannot depend on the national grid for that. You need your own independent power source. So I think that this meeting is significant from many points of view. The trade factor also in this BRICS summit, in the forthcoming BRICS summit beginning tomorrow, we do know that trade is also going to play a very big role. And with Moscow, we have got a very ambitious trade target. We need to work towards it. We need to work about the payments. We need to work about the commodities. We need Indian corporate sector exporters to actually go to Moscow and pitch their goods so that we can increase the trade with Moscow, which is now also at a very big deficit.
0: Okay. Sandeep, come in. The gifts that Prime Minister Modi gives to world leaders is very, very important, because, you know, I was looking at the background and it is so, there's subtext to it which has to be explained as well. Leo Tolstoy, known for his War and Peace novel, had spoken about something similar. And here is Prime Minister Modi telling Russian president through that book.
1: Well,
0: you know, and this is a classic Tamil text which has been given to President Putin.
1: Yes, and I'm sure the significance of that has not been lost on President Putin, Maria. He's a student of history. He studies history more closely than a lot of other world leaders, I would imagine. And he possibly already knows this, the importance of what is being conveyed to him. And, this is Prime Minister Modi giving that message of now is not an era of war in a different way, in the form of a very thoughtful gift, which is, Thirukkural's verses, which resonate through history. And as you mentioned, it's Leo Tolstoy, it's Mahatma Gandhi. There's so much to unpack over here. And as Ambassador Sikri mentioned, that the Russia-Ukraine war is in a very decisive phase right now. It's going to be the fifth year of conflict in another 5 months. It's in everybody's interest to ensure that it doesn't enter into a sixth year, and which is what all of these envoys are talking about, Steve Witkoff and President Putin. There have been a lot of to and fro. If that conflict ends, Maria, I think the world is going to heave a collective sigh of relief. And who knows, it could have been something that began at the BRICS summit here in New Delhi with that gift of that very thoughtful gift of the Thirukkural, Maria.
0: And I would say that it began perhaps in 2022 in Samarkand, when Prime Minister Modi said that this is not an era of war.
1: Yes. But, you know, Maria, that was a time of flux when in 2022, I think both sides believed that they had a chance, that the Russian Federation believed that they could kind of win. Ukraine and its backers in the West thought that this was an opportunity to fight Russia through a proxy war. But now, nearly 5 years later, both sides have come to the conclusion that this war should not go on for another year. It should not enter year six, because it's been devastating to not just the Russian Federation, but also to Ukraine, all the countries of Europe that have collectively fought. And the fact is that how the Americans see it, Maria, is that it has actually brought Russia and China together. And that is something that is not in India's interest either, that you do not want to see the Russian Federation as a junior partner to China, because that will seriously upset the balance that we have with China along the border on many very other, various other issues, strategic issues. A close Russia-China partnership is not in India's best interest. And therefore, it is in our national interest to ensure that the Russia-Ukraine war ends at the very earliest and Russia is reintegrated into the world system. Otherwise, you're going to see these, camps, rival camps, like they've been talking about, like the CRINC, for instance. That's an informal grouping of China, Russia, Iran and North Korea, which are on one side, and the West is on the other. And a lot of other countries, like India, for instance, will be asked to take sides, because if this war continues, it will then enter a very dangerous realm of nuclear weapons, tactical nuclear weapons. And there have been cases in the past, Maria, not so long ago, where there was a very great danger that the Russia-Ukraine war could spill into a kind of a nuclear conflict in 2022. So it's really important that the time that Prime Minister Modi said that it's not a time of war was the time when the United States was calling India and China, among others, to try and prevail on Russia to not use nuclear weapons on the battlefield, Maria.
0: Okay. Tatiana, who is a narrative strategist, is joining me from Russia, Moscow, to be specific. Rahul Ahluwalia, former Niti Aayog and founder director of the Foundation for Economic Development, is joining us. But first, let's listen in to what Prime Minister Modi said when he gifted that book to President Putin.
7: उसको उन्होंने चल गए अब इसका रूसी लैंग्वेज है ट्रांसलेशन हुआ है मुझे विश्वास है कि पीपल टू पीपल कॉन्टेक्ट मैं सांसों में कमल दो को बढ़ाने में 2000 साल पहले ये सी बीमारी आप तमिलनाडु में ये तिरुवल्लुवर संत ये उन्होंने 2000 साल पहले मानव जीवन के इतने विशेष हो उसको उन्होंने चल गए अब इसका रूसी लैंग्वेज है ट्रांसलेशन हुआ है मुझे विश्वास है कि पीपल टू पीपल कॉन्टेक्ट मैं सांसों में कमल दो को बढ़ाने में
0: So here is Prime Minister Modi saying that the message which was communicated 2,000 years ago becomes relevant in the times that we are living in. He goes on to say that in people-to-people contact, that should be the playbook. Your thoughts on this, the book that has been gifted by Prime Minister Modi, Tatiana?
8: Oh my God, Maria, I have to admit that I have not read the book myself, which is quite embarrassing on live television. This is definitely a shortcoming I will have to fix in the nearest future.
0: Okay, so I'll ask Ambassador Secret. Yes, go ahead, Tatiana.
8: From what I understand, you know, first of all, obviously a gift of such importance in terms of cultural context is always something very intimate, you know, and we've seen it again and again with the two leaders, that they do share a very warm kind of personal relationship. But as far as I understand, there are three main parts to the text, right? It's about prosperity, love, and something else.
0: Ahimsa.
8: Right?
0: I think so Rahul is nodding his head. You will come in, Rahul?
8: To have for us.
9: Thirukkural is one of the most famous Tamil collections. And I think the wealth part is very interesting because the other thing that this summit is going to be about is trade. And Thirukkural's one of the most famous lines that I really enjoy is may the lamp of wealth spread its light unfailing across the world. And I think the idea that trade and wealth and cooperation should be the underpinning of material prosperity for everyone is something that is a message that needs to be heard.
0: Okay, and Ambassador Sikri, I'll be playing that audio again because I think what Prime Minister said while gifting that book also becomes important. Ambassador Sikri, let's rewind what you said. You know, there is a lot of thought, subtext to this text. Ambassador Sikri, if you heard me, I think that frame is frozen. We'll go back to it, but let's listen in. Yes, ma'am, if you heard me. You have to unmute yourself.
6: Oh, I'm unmuted.
0: Go ahead.
6: I'm now unmuted it's fine. Now. Is it all
0: now,
6: right?
0: Now can it's fine. Yes. Yes.
6: Yeah, you can hear me. Yeah. No, I think that there is a great deal of thought that has gone behind the gifting of this book. It is in many ways, I would say, quite a masterstroke because it's showing to President Putin and the world India's deep commitment to nonviolence, and Prime Minister Modi is following this tradition and conveying to President Putin and through him to Russia and to Ukraine and the world that this war must end. And this war must end in the interests of the people of Russia, in the interests of the people of India and the world, and in the interests of the people of Europe. And if it doesn't end, it'll be disastrous. It will be really disastrous for everybody. I think this has been a very thoughtful way in which this message is being conveyed. There's no need for any further words when you have a book like this being conveyed, which everyone will read and draw their own lessons from. And the connectivity of this message to Russia's very deep and sincere cultural past through the great honor in which they hold Leo Tolstoy, the Leo Tolstoy connectivity to the Thirukkural is enormous because he read it in the German translation and held it very dear to his heart. So I think that the focus on peace in the bringing an end to the Ukraine-Russia conflict, to focus on peace in Europe is, I think, something which Prime Minister Modi is conveying. And I think the message is that we are closer to it than we were before. I think these discussions between President Putin and Prime Minister Modi in Bishkek and now here in Delhi, followed by the visit by our External Affairs Minister to Moscow and to Ukraine, to Moscow and Kyiv, I think these are very significant moments. And in times to come, we will recognize the role they have played in bringing it to an end. There is so much destruction now in Ukraine, in Russia. There's so many parts of the two nations which have met with destructive activities which they don't need, which they don't want, which actually cause the people to suffer. And it's time to bring an end to it. And I think there is a framework, there is a series of points on the table which were conveyed later on after our External Affairs Minister went there. It was conveyed by President Putin to Jared Kushner and Steve Witkoff as well. So these points are are there. We are looking at a framework which exists. And I sincerely hope that we will be moving closer to that, closer to an agreement on that framework very soon. The European countries, Germany, UK and others, have to come on board. And I sincerely hope that they will come on board and put the necessary pressure on President Zelensky to accept the framework which has been given now after our discussion with Prime Minister Modi and our foreign ministers with it.
0: Yes, we are expecting a joint statement also. So, Rahul, you know, let's look at what's on agenda with regards to the trade, B2B connection, the greater understanding in terms of how there is a need for a greater trade deal between the two countries, and also, you know, new areas of opening up between the two nations, space, nuclear power, and among others.
9: Yeah, Maria, I won't focus just on the Russia-India relationship. I think the BRICS, as a broader bloc, also has very, very important trading relationships. In fact, China is our biggest trading partner at the moment, and that's what always takes up the headlines. I think too many people look at the deficit that China and India run. So we import substantially more from Russia. We import substantially more from China than we export to them. And people draw the conclusion that in some sense we are losing out. I just want to set the record right. That is not the case at all. We are importing inputs and intermediates from China and Russia. So from Russia, we import mainly crude oil. From China, we mainly import raw materials, intermediate goods like APIs, bulk chemicals, etc. We process these goods and manufacture finished goods out of them, either for further export or for consumption internally. So on net, we are actually gaining from this trade when you consider our trade with the entire world. And that's the important thing. You should never look at trade in isolation. You have to look at trade overall. And in overall, this trade is helping us. So I think what should we be seeking from this summit? The most important thing is that we have to get China to behave as a responsible global economic actor. We have to say that you cannot use your economic trade as a strategic geopolitical lever if you want to play a larger role in the global governance system as the US vacates its prior responsible role. And the reason a multilateral setup is the exactly right place to do this conversation is because if you're in a bilateral negotiation with China, we have to give something to get something. China is going to say, why on earth should I give you a guarantee to be trading goods with you in a stable manner? And in a multilateral setup, that changes completely because you get to put China on the spot. You get to put it up against someone like Russia and say, if you don't behave in a responsible way, you cannot take a position of leadership for the world. And that, I think, is a very strong lever that we can use to ensure that our supply chains are not disrupted by China's strategic and geopolitical interests.
0: Yes, and on that note, because, you know, one of the areas of cooperation which is likely to be inked today, Sandeep, is on fertilizers. And that becomes important in the context of the Strait of Hormuz and the entire supply chain disruption. Because of what sources are saying is that sustaining and increasing cooperation in fertilizers through strategic JV projects is what India is hoping for.
1: Well, absolutely. You know, Maria, it's securing our, vulnerabilities, our vulnerable supply chains. And, you know, when wars break out the way they have since 2022, you've seen Russia, Ukraine, Israel and Iran, now Iran and the United States. All these wars have cascading impacts on supply chains, and it leads to countries weaponizing, supply chains. China has weaponized rare earths. Now you have, because of the war, you have fertilizers, impacting us. Who would have thought that would have been the case? Now, India needs to secure all of these supply chains, vulnerable supply chains, and that explains how fertilizers, it's a very important input into our agrarian sector. Our agriculture cannot do without fertilizers. And, that is one way of us securing our economy. Because finally, at the end of the day, it is 7.8% growth, Maria, without securing all of these, whether it is energy, fertilizers, APIs, precursor chemicals, all of these, without that, India is extremely vulnerable. And I can see where this is coming from. We, in the last 20 years, the post-Cold War era was about a globalized economy. Mm. And now we're looking at a post-Cold War era where, you know, countries are weaponizing supply chains. They're attacking each other's, energy sources. They're attacking civilian centers. This is the kind of warfare that we've seen in the last 3 or 4 years. So India is vulnerable, and this it is through forums like BRICS that we can ensure that there is some kind of common agreement on, you know, what are the vulnerabilities that we must overcome, Maria.
0: Okay, Tatiana is also joining us. Tatiana, how is the Russian press looking at this visit of President Putin to New Delhi?
8: Oh, gosh. Look, the Russian press is always looking at visits to New Delhi, be that the president or be that, the foreign minister, or the visits of Prime Minister Modi to Moscow with a lot of interest because, again, this is a close relationship. The two countries have been doing incredibly important work in terms of BRICS leadership, in terms of the Global South leadership. It is somewhat of a, you know, the BRICS has been kind of, and the multipolarity that it ensures, you know, because I have to disagree with the ambassador, with all due respect, you know, yes, we live in a kind of a multipolar world, but we do out here in the Global South, our lovely partners in the US, they don't. They live in the unipolar world. They have been for quite some time now. So the importance of BRICS in that respect, the relationship between Moscow and New Delhi is very, very well recognized in Moscow, as I'm sure it is in India as well.
0: Okay, let's listen in again to what Prime Minister Modi said while gifting that book with a huge message and a Russian connect to President Putin. So let's try and understand why did the Prime Minister gift this book to Putin? Remember, Thirukkural has a decades-old Russian connect. First Russian translation was published in Moscow in 1963 edition, which covered virtue, politics, and love. Another Russian edition was published in 1974, and then it was translated into multiple languages. And over the decades, what has happened is that this has been translated into almost 11 languages. This is a classic Tamil literature that has been gifted by Prime Minister Modi to the Russian president. But more than that, there is also the Russian connect with Leo Tolstoy, who had famously written that book, War and Peace. And he actually wrote about some elements of it and which inspired Mahatma Gandhi as well. So as we look at the layers of this connect, there's too much to unpack, I would say also, Sandeep, and a lot of thought, but at the same time, very thought-provoking gift given by the Prime Minister.
1: Well, absolutely, Maria. And, you know, it's so beautiful, that book. And it wasn't in a package. It was open so that you could see it very clearly. It was a a book that's been translated into Russian. And this is a message that Prime Minister Modi has been repeatedly making since September 2022. Now is not the era of war. And by that, he, of course, means that it is the era of peace and progress and stability. And this thing of endless wars, we're looking at two conflicts that have been going on now, three if you add Israel's wars with Hezbollah and Iran. There are three conflicts raging in the world currently. We've not seen a similar era in, at least in the 21st century, Maria. We all thought that the post-Cold War era would end all of this, but now we're looking at three raging conflicts which show no signs of abating. So if India is to, progress, if you're going to have economic growth, development, you need
0: Sandeep, just hold on to your thoughts. The meeting between Prime Minister Modi and President Putin, the bilateral meeting, lasted for 45 minutes. And that meeting has just now concluded. Are we expecting a joint statement? Let me go straight to Gaurav Sawant, who's joining us live. Gaurav, should we expect a joint statement?
2: Well, we should expect details of what transpired. In fact, moments from now, we are expecting Prime Minister Narendra Modi and the Russian President Vladimir Putin to come down this road as the new Xenophon India Industrial Fair exhibition. And, I'm just being asked to move away. I just want you to just take a look. The police are now here. Movement will take place. If you notice, the vehicles, the preliminary vehicles have already started coming right now. See, you see the initial vehicles, they're already coming in. We are now being pushed, back because the Prime Minister will be here shortly. You see the cars. There you see, right behind me, and I want you to just take a look at the cars of the Russian President and the Indian Prime Minister. They're traveling together. There you see the vehicle. They're coming to see this exhibition. They, of course, will be taking the... That's where they're heading right now. Watch these images. You're watching this image of Prime Minister Narendra Modi and the Russian President Vladimir Putin now entering the main exhibition hall. There you see, that's the Indian Prime Minister's car. And you see SPG personnel come out of that vehicle. And they're going in to see this exhibition, and this is a beautiful exhibition. I've been able to show you some bits of this exhibition just a short while back. This is cutting-edge science and technology of India and cutting-edge science and technology of Russia. That's on display here. When you talk about cutting-edge technology, India showcasing its latest radars. India showcasing its private sector manufacturing satellites optical SAR satellites, synthetic aperture radar satellites. So those satellites that can see and also sense. Then you have the drone killers that are on display. Remember, drone killers are something which are relatively new right now, but they're also being used very extensively in conflicts across, whether it's the Russia-Ukraine war or you have the Iran conflict in West Asia. And of course, during Operation Sindoor, we saw drones being used very extensively, drones and drone killers. And India perhaps has amongst the best counter drone systems. So what we see right now are some of those systems on display. And I've been privileged in a way to see them firsthand, how made in India drones and made in India radars and counter drone systems, you can scan the skies at a tactical level and also at a strategic level. So we saw the way we had, India's Akash Teal system and the, integrated air defense system of our country, where all the radars of the Army, Navy, Air Force, Coast Guard, civil, other radars, they're all integrated together for a common air picture to be formed. You have those radars. And of course, now you have tactical radars that troops on the front lines, they have those radars and they have the drones and they have the counter drone systems. It's amazing the kind of technology that is now being made in India, because you spot the drone, you spot the enemy swarm drone, not a single drone or a couple of drones. Even if it's a swarm of drones coming your way, you take all of them down simultaneously. Soft kills, hard kills, you disrupt those drones, you catch them, you drown, you take them down. All of that technology was on display here. What's also on display here are radars or clothing of India. Remember, there was a time, Sandeep and I have covered this early in the 1990s. Remember, 1984, Operation Meghdoot started. for clothing for Siachen Glacier, we would buy them from Switzerland, and then so would others, you know, buy them. Now we manufacture them, and we're looking forward to exporting them in times to come. So that is how much we have moved. High altitude clothing, high altitude food, you know, the kind of food you would require to stay healthy. All of that is on display, and also steel, tunnel boring equipment that Russia is displaying. So this is amazing the way BRICS countries can cooperate for a better world.
0: Okay.
2: Maria.
0: Gaurav, since you are on ground zero, give us a sense of what you are seeing around you. That's the venue, I believe, where InnoProm is going on. And that's where all the displays are there, where you were there just a few minutes ago, which has now been completely barricaded because of Prime Minister Modi and President Putin's arrival. The meeting lasted for 45 minutes. A lot of issues taken up for discussion. We are expecting a joint statement, but now it will be also about showcasing India's technological advancements. Okay, so those are the visuals coming in of Prime Minister Modi and President Putin arriving in that car, perhaps together. Gaurav.
2: Quite a vehicle, President Putin's vehicle, in which they arrived, and that vehicle has just taken a turn right where I was standing this moment. So it's quite fascinating watching the way the two world leaders walk together, their bonhomie, the way they talk to each other. And remember, in the past, there's been this conversation that the Russian president said, oh, I don't need a translator. I can hear them. I can feel the conversation. So that's the kind of bonhomie that the two have. Now, when they walk through this pavilion right behind me, the conversation, and Professor the Islam Defense Minister right behind me, Foreign Secretary Vikram Mistry, just, you know, and they're now coming in. So the heads of state came in their cars, and the others are now walking in to see this exhibition. And this is an exhibition that everybody must see. It's truly spectacular, the kind of progress India has made in the field of science and technology. It's something to be proud of. Technology that we used to buy from the rest of the world, technology that was denied to us in very critical times. And we've reported on this. We've seen our entire Sea King and Sea Harrier fleet being grounded by sanctions that were imposed on India after the 1998 Pokhran test. And after that, how we are going full steam on Atmanirbhar Bharat. Now that needs to be taken to the next level. You know, areas like the fighter jet engine. Once we crack that technology, because we're already doing the nuclear submarine. Once you start doing the fighter jet engines, you know, you're doing missiles, you start doing fighter jet engines, and you're truly a superb world power. So that is one frontier that India needs to crack. Small arms, you've done a great job. Missiles, we've done a fantastic job. And just look at these images of the Prime Minister and the Russian President walking in to this exhibition as they see new technology that is on display. The two world leaders have had a quick glimpse of what technology Russia has to offer. And Russia has great technology to offer in terms of tunnel boring machine. If Russia can give us that technology, then we are not dependent on China for tunnel boring machines. And a lot of our modernization drives or efforts which are held back, that can move forward. On rare earth minerals, if you can move forward on rare earth minerals and magnets, that's again a great area of cooperation where India and Russia are choosing to move forward. So this is where neither America nor China can deny you technology. That's the effort in which this relationship is now being taken forward, Maria.
0: So the two leaders, now walking on that red carpet as they head to InnoProm, that is the place where that display has been put. This is all inside the Bharat Mandapa, in that massive spread of several hundred, So those are the visuals right there. As Prime Minister Modi and President Putin now move to another part of Bharat Mandapam, that's where InnoProm is ongoing. That's the trade talk which is happening. The business delegations accompanying President Putin have been all there for the last couple of days, Sandeep. And what a beautiful display at Bharat Mandapam that we are witnessing, Sandeep.
1: Yeah, absolutely. And, Maria, I couldn't take my eyes off that armored Aurus Senat limousine that President Putin has brought with him from the Russian Federation. Now, that's one of the most unique cars in the world. You know, it's to give you an idea, it's got a 590 horsepower engine, Maria, and that is twice the power of a BMP-2 infantry combat vehicle. It's twice as powerful as a mini tank, and it's got a weight of something like 6 tons. It's, you know, it's built like a tank, and it can take direct hits from RPGs and sniper weapons. It's possibly the best of Russian technology there on display, which is not part of the exhibition. It's, of course, it's a personal, conveyance for President Putin. And that's also, you can see that those visuals there for his car diplomacy with Prime Minister Modi. This has been the stage for that. The armored Aurus Sinart limousine, which President Putin has started using in 2018 onwards. It's been there for about 8 years now. It is Russia's equivalent of the US president's Cadillac, armored Cadillac, which is called the Beast. So there you have it. It's an interesting statement that, you know, President Putin has brought his own vehicle with him. And, of course, the two heads of state are now together.
0: Sandeep, you know, tell me how it works. Usually, most of these...

0: day or two prior to President Putin's visit, there's a fleet of these armored limousines, you know, that accompany him wherever he goes in the world because he's, you know, a high value thing. He has a certain threat perception, which is why he doesn't travel abroad too frequently. But when he does, he travels with this fleet of armored limousines. And like I mentioned, they're built like tanks. They can withstand, rocket-propelled grenade hits. They're designed to travel even after their tires have been blown out. They have run-flat tires. They have armor plating, which is why a normal limousine weighs about 2 tons. This particular unit that President Putin uses, it's a specialized vehicle. It's got a weight of something like 6 tons. So it's like a light tank. It's built to withstand the very worst and protect its principles, President Putin, of course, being one of them.
1: So that was quite a lesson there, Sandeep, on that vehicle, which is now the car which is being used by Prime Minister Modi and President Putin as they move from one part of Bharat Mandapam to another for that InnoProm and the display which has been put up. Gaurav continues to be with us, and that's exactly where the two leaders have arrived. And that, remember, before that, there was that bilateral which happened, which lasted for 45 minutes. We are expecting a joint statement to come in any moment now to give us clarity of what really transpired in that meeting. But the big takeaway certainly has been what Gaurav, Prime Minister Modi, said in Samarkand in 2022, communicating through a book in 2026 with that gift of the classic Tamil text.
2: You're absolutely right. That's a very important message. Thiruvalluvar's works in Thirukkural, that the Prime Minister gave that message to the Russian president or to the world at large, because there are multiple conflicts here at play. And Russia is a strategic partner. But this visit of the Russian president is also all about taking that BRICS dosti forward. It's taking the BRICS partnership to the next level for the benefit of the BRICS partner countries. And that is something that will benefit not just India and Russia or India, Russia and China, but it will benefit the entire grouping that represents almost 50% of global population, and almost 43% of global oil producing countries. Now, if we have peace and tranquility, then this relationship can move forward and India's growth from 7.8% can actually cross the 8% or reach that 10% mark, which is required for India to become that $30 trillion economy by 2047. There are enough roadmaps for that. And there are global headwinds. This conflict is perhaps one of the biggest global headwinds. If there is peace, it benefits the world. If there is war, it only benefits the arms industry. So that is a huge, huge challenge that the world has to grapple with. And India, so far, has done a great job navigating these choppy waters, Maria.
1: Yes, so what has been discussed, of course, is about trade, investment, B2B, as well as connectivity. I think that point that has been discussed becomes important, Veena Sikri, particularly because of supply chain disruption. If there is an emphasis on fertilizers, India certainly is looking at how to ensure that its crucial agrarian sector is not disrupted. Ma'am, you have to unmute yourself.
3: Yeah. It's now, can you hear me now? Yeah.
1: Yes,
3: can you
1: hear me now? Yes.
3: Okay. It's amazing how Russia has been stepping in on every crucial sector that India needs. Even if you take the oil supply that we're getting from Russia, of course, now we are refining them and sending them back to Russia because some of their refining capacity had been affected. But at one time, we hardly bought any oil from Russia. But now it is a very significant percentage of India's overall oil purchases. And similarly, on fertilizer that you've just spoken about, President Putin has assured India that he's going to step in and fulfill our requirements of fertilizer, because we know that because of the Strait of Hormuz, we are not able to get the supplies of fertilizer that we were used to getting from there. And I think there's another very important point about the Russia-India relationship that we have to bear in mind, and that is when it impinges on China. You know, China otherwise is trying to always play a very dominant role in BRICS and trying to make BRICS turn exactly along its own a very peculiar and sometimes very specialized line of thinking. But it is the India-Russia friendship, the camaraderie between Prime Minister Modi and President Putin, that is keeping BRICS in a genuinely multilateral, mutually beneficial atmosphere and direction for all the members, and not just for one dominant member to emerge. So I think this concept of

0: the India-Russia relationship playing a very significant role in the newly evolving global world order is something that we have to look at very carefully, because if we didn't have this Russia-India friendship and their determination to help us, whether it on key aspect of defense technology, including engine, transfer of engine technology for the jet engines of the Su-57s and so on, and also the coming in with the supplies of oil products and fertilizer now, it shows in every aspect that wherever there is a significant requirement for India, Russia is there to back us up. And it's a mutually beneficial, mutual friendship that is very special, and President Putin has realized it. So I think that we have to recognize the value of President Putin's visit to India for the BRICS summit, and the value of this meeting. We are eagerly awaiting the joint statement, but I think the value of the meeting is very significant. And from our side, Prime Minister Modi, the gift of that book is reinforcing what we are pushing both Russia and Ukraine towards, which is an end to that war which has been going on for almost 5 years between Russia and Ukraine. And I think that the significance of President Putin's role in BRICS has to be recognized, as well as India's role in trying to push Russia and Ukraine towards a peace framework. I think that if you take both those into account, and Russia's role as a counter to China, you know, the Russia-China relationship is very strong. But the significance of what the Russia-India relationship is in this is very significant for us, because otherwise we'd see China putting pressure on a lot of areas which would not be very convenient for India at all.
1: Yes, and strengthening of civil nuclear cooperation, including fuel cycle and life cycle support, has been an area of cooperation which was discussed in the meeting, which has just concluded now. Emphasis is also an ambitious trade target, Sandeep Unnithan. And increasingly, I'm seeing this very interesting information which has come in from the government sources, Sandeep, which has to do with cooperation in critical minerals. Could you elaborate on that? I mean, though, okay. So those are the visuals coming in from inside Bharat Mandapam, where Indian technology, defense technology, solar technology, and aerospace has been put on display. Sandeep.
2: Well, absolutely. Maria, you know, and all of these technologies, Maria, need critical minerals. And now what we've seen in the past couple of years is that China has weaponized those critical mineral sources, and that is primarily because it's a conflict with the United States. Now, critical minerals are in use. They have massive uses in, whether it's in aviation, it's in defense, to make your missiles, your warships, your tanks, your smartphones. You require critical minerals for all of these. And now China has got 80% of the world's critical minerals. Now, India needs to diversify. It's looking for new sources. Of course, the Russian Federation is one, and it could be a third source of critical minerals for us, which is not China. So India is building up a backup plan, which does not involve us going to China repeatedly. And this is something that I'm sure the two leaders will be looking at exploring and taking forward. As Ambassador Sikri mentioned, this literally no sector that India and Russia are not cooperating in. And if you look at it from the scientific and non-military aspects as well. From the seabed, Russia is helping us with our deep sea exploration, to aviation. They have presented a line of those airliners that you see there, the Ilyushin 4 passenger turboprop, the Sukhoi regional jet. All of these are being offered to India now as a way of diversifying away from our Western commercial airliners. You're looking at space technology. Historically, India and the Soviet Union have had a very close relationship when it comes to space. So you're looking at a very full spectrum relationship between India and Russia. And of course, the challenge, as I mentioned, is for us now to take it to the next level. How can we get more maybe market access into the Russian Federation, whether it's in finished goods, our automobiles, our electronics, processed foods, all of that? India will look for more market access into Russia to ensure that it's not a lopsided business relationship that we have. We run a massive trade deficit with the Russian Federation, and we're looking at ways to reduce that. And for that, India will need to look at finished goods. It will need to look at our traditional strengths, which President Putin has mentioned in the past. He's a big votary of India's automobile sector. He's mentioned that in several international forums, that Russia does not have the kind of developed automobile sector that India has. This is a sector that we've invested four decades in. So Russia clearly does not want to be too dependent on China for a lot of its automobile components. The Russian market today, because it's close to the West, because of the sanctions, the Russia-Ukraine war, India has a huge opportunity there to come in with the finished goods. There are Indian companies that are making merchant ships, civilian commercial vessels in Russian shipyards with Indian workers. So that those are many areas that have opened up in the last couple of years.
1: Maria. Okay, in fact, Gaurav Sawant was there where Prime Minister Narendra Modi and President Putin are right now. So over to you, Gaurav. Take our viewers through what you saw and what next is going to happen in Bharat Mandapam.
3: Maria, thank you. So Prime Minister Narendra Modi is at the Steel Pavilion right now. And it's that steel in this relationship that's strengthening it, that's powering it. This is that pavilion inside where cutting edge science and technology on display. The image that you see on your television screen right now is Prime Minister Narendra Modi with those youngsters from IIT Madras who've made and launched a private satellite. A private satellite, which is an optical SAR satellite. It can see from space, and it also has the synthetic aperture radar. So that's the kind of technology. The Indian Space Research Organization, ISRO, has done a stellar job. But to complement what ISRO is doing, the private sector is moving in a big way, because you need your drishti, or your eye in the sky, or your eye in space. That's what Prime Minister Narendra Modi and the Russian President Vladimir Putin are watching right now. In fact, on India Today, I had a report talking to these young scientists just a short while back. We also spoke to the scientists earlier with the Defense Research and Development Organization. The radars that you see on your television screen there, the drone killers that you see on your television screen right now, on India Today, we got you a report of those drone catchers and drone killers. That's the kind of technology India is making. And if you look at the interest that the Russian president is showing in this kind of technology, because this is technology which is made in India, it's conceptualized in India, and it's actually held India in great stead during Operation Sindoor. So this isn't just stuff that's made for Kartavya Path. It's made for battle, and it's already battle-tested. The aircraft. Now, remember, India wants to save foreign exchange. India not only wants to make in India, but also make for the world. And those are some of the critical equipment manufactured in India, manufactured for India and for the world, that the Indian Prime Minister and the Russian President are watching right now. These are those radars that were used in Operation Sindoor. Also, very recently, you heard this report on India Today, of course, of a U.S. submersible, an underwater unmanned submarine that went rogue and was caught by the Iranian Navy, and they saw it as a major war trophy. India is manufacturing those underwater submersibles. You're looking at images of Prime Minister Narendra Modi, the Russian President Vladimir Putin, and Commerce Minister Piyush Goyal, and of course, their entourage, watching these latest technologies on display here. Sandeep Unnithan with me on this big story. Also with me is a senior fellow at the Observer Research Foundation, Sushant Sareen, somebody who watches this region very, very closely. Gentlemen, welcome. Sandeep, this is technology that held India in great stead during Operation Sindoor. Now it's on display for the Russian president to see, because this is a technology that's battle-proven.
2: Absolutely, Gaurav. You know, and that 88-hour Operation Sindoor was a masterclass in defense technology, the kind of technology that we have, built up over the last couple of years, starting from the BrahMos missile over two decades ago, the IACCS, which the conception began three decades ago, and of course, all of these new counter-drone systems, drone and counter-drone systems that we've, acquired in the last couple of years, backed by political resolve to use all of this, Gaurav. That's the most important part, of course. It's the political resolve behind all of these equipment that we saw coming out front and center during Operation Sindoor. So it's very interesting to see all of this equipment on display there. And I'm sure India and Russia are looking at ways to take this partnership forward beyond just the military equipment, because Russia is, of course, one of our largest defense partners, Gaurav, for more than half a century. Now, the challenge is to take it into the civilian sector as well, to look for areas of cooperation where, you know, India's automobile sector can possibly power Russian mobility issues. Russia can come in areas like critical minerals, fertilizers, and all of that. And that's how both countries are working for that target of $100 billion that they have set by 2030, Gaurav.
3: You know, the very important aspect that you mentioned about automobiles, and Sushant Sareen, when, you know, when I was reporting on Prime Minister Narendra Modi's visit to Russia, when we were in Moscow, the Russians said, we love Indian cars, we would love to see more Indian cars, and especially after Europe had pulled out post-2022. However, we don't see many Indian cars there. China has virtually captured that market. India has a big, big, opportunity there. However, there are apprehensions of sanctions if Indian automobile makers were to get into the Russian market in a bigger way. They may not be able to export to the West, and perhaps BRICS countries can try and find a solution to this unilateral sanctions or unilateralism that America and the West seem to be showing. These are not UN sanctions. These are US and European sanctions, Sushant.
4: Yeah, look, if we could find an alternative to those sanctions, then certainly I don't see any reason why you have to succumb to those sanctions, which are not, sanctioned by the United Nations. But the problem is that we are far deeply coupled with the Western markets. And it's not just in the automobile sector, but a range of other sectors, whether it's the United States or it's EU countries or some of the other countries like Japan and Australia and others. And for us to say that, okay, fine, we are going to bust those sanctions, because let's face it, whether we like it or not, and I don't like that particular position, but we are not China. And we do not hold the rest of the world by their unmentionables like China holds them. We do not have the same manufacturing capacity and power that the Chinese have, which they can leverage against any kind of sanctions that anybody wants to impose on them. So I suppose we will have to walk that tightrope. And I'm not very sure if BRICS can actually provide a kind of a solution or some kind of a workaround. If it can, nothing like it. I think it would be great if Mahindra's could even set up a plant in Russia, or at least export their vehicles, which are, some of them are world-class, to the Russian market. Especially their EVs are very good. Some of their SUVs are excellent. And maybe the Russians will take to Thar like many people in Haryana and Punjab take to Thar. I don't know if the Russians are going to be as crazy drivers as we have in Haryana and Punjab, but yeah, why not? So I think there is a potential for that, but not just in automobiles, a range of other areas, even in the defense technology. I think the BrahMos model is there, but Gaurav, I think, and Sandeep can weigh in far more, far better than I will be able to, but I think we need to be able to set up the kind of manufacturing capacities which really scale up the production levels of many of these new technologies. The Russians have now rejigged the Iranian Shahid drones.
3: Yes.
4: Perhaps we can do a better thing, one better than that, maybe bring down the cost some. And we will have to have an arsenal of at least 100,000 missiles and maybe 5 million drones. I don't know if we are going in, we are scaling up our inventories to a point where in the event of a conflict.
3: Yes. We should have the ability to scale up, but do we want so many drones in our inventory? Since the technology gets outdated so quickly, Sandeep, that's such a tightrope walk. How many do we want in our inventory? We need enough so that we are not overwhelmed, but we don't want to be saddled with outdated technology, Sandeep. So we need the ability to scale up. Have one model, you manufacture the military version, otherwise that same version can be used for the civil market. That's how you continue to scale up, Sandeep.
2: Absolutely. I have articulated this vision for making India the center of drones by 2030 next couple of years. And both civil and military drones, they're basically two sides of the same coin. And as Sushant mentioned, Gaurav, Russia has the expertise for mass production. The Shahid, which is being produced as the Garand and the Garand 5, it started out as a turboprop drone, push-propeller drone. It's now gone to jet-powered versions, which are better than cruise missiles even. And they come with their own EW systems and flares and all of that. These are technologies that India can adopt produce at scale. You have Russian factories in Tatarstan, which are producing those drones in the thousands, and they go up to 1 million a year. That's the kind of production levels that they've managed. So this is something for us to do as well. There are critical voids in our defense capabilities for various reasons. Our fighter numbers are down, Gaurav. So as we've discussed on your show, Battlecry, in the past, that mass production of drones can actually help us offset some of those vulnerabilities that we see while we build up our capacities for building, you know, fifth generation fighter jets and our own missile programs. We need to fill those gaps with drones, and the kind of drones that Russia has mastered, jet-powered drones, is the way for us to look forward, Gaurav.
3: Oh, absolutely, because these jet-powered drones are such game changers. They're not slow. Once you pre-program them, there is almost nothing that can stop them. And I think, okay, Sushant, sir, you want to come in now? We're looking at Prime Minister Narendra Modi just behind me with the Russian president. They've seen this exhibition, and now they're coming out moving towards the cavalcade. And just about 30 seconds from now, they'll be going, behind me. They will be crossing the border. That is now being cleared. Sushant, you wanted to come in, and I will interrupt you the moment the cavalcade comes in. But these drones scaling up, but having the latest technology, that's that fine balance, Sushant.
4: No, it might be a fine balance, but you have to have a huge inventory. You have to also have a huge inventory, because if the other side develops air defense systems which can take out many of your drones, then if you cannot compete in quality, then you have to be able to overwhelm them with quantity. So there are various permutations and combinations which the defense planners will need to start working out on. But remember one thing. When the war starts, you can't say, okay, fine, I'm now going to issue orders that you manufacture so many drones. You know, if you have a 96-hour operation like we had last time, maybe the next time it'll be 960 days. Who knows? But if you have a 96-day or a 9-day kind of an operation, are you going to say that I'm going to start issuing orders and by the 7th day, the drones will start coming in and then I will start deploying them? No, you can't. So you have to have a large arsenal of these equipments and maybe kind of technologies which are in a manner of speaking, which are future proof.
3: Entirely.
4: Which
3: means yes, I want to quickly bring in Shivani Sharma, who joins us from Bharat Mandapam. And Shivani, this is the latest in Russian technology and the latest in Indian technology that's on display that the two heads of state and government have just seen, including railway coach manufacturing. Again, an area of keen interest, both for India and for Russia.
1: Gaurav, India and Russia, they want to expand their trade beyond defense also. We are talking about drones, but there's much more beyond defense on which India and Russia are focusing as joint ventures. We've been talking about the aviation, the aircraft for the civil aviation purposes. The UAC intends to manufacture these aircraft in India at various places. Around 105 such aircraft are to be built, and there are already agreements going on that regard. Not only this, in terms of technology sharing, the grain export that India has been doing, the coffee tea export that India has been doing, there's much more beyond defense. And defense happens to be one of the major areas on which India and Russia have been collaborating, and they are moving ahead. But yes, they are now expanding the sphere of cooperation, in technology, in aviation, in drones that might also be used for defense and for other purposes too. Because, you know, Russia happens to be one country.
3: Mention
1: of
3: critical
1: India
3: edge technology, Sandeep, the tunnel boring machines. Now, that's an area of keen interest for India. And India wants B2B, that we should have that equipment, not just end product, but also manufactured in India, because that's the kind of equipment we really need in high altitude areas.
2: Absolutely, Gaurav. You know, and both of us have covered the deployments in Ladakh, and one of the biggest Achilles heels for us, Gaurav, is the fact that we didn't have the kind of tunnel boring machines that we needed. We're dependent on foreign suppliers for those. And this is something that we've discovered during the drone wars of the last couple of years, where because you have this precision mass, which is literally walls of drones coming in, hitting everything that's out in the open, you need to keep your vehicles, you need to keep your supply dumps, your ammunition dumps. They have to be either camouflaged or dispersed or hidden in tunnels, in underground fortifications. And that is where tunnel boring machines come in, Gaurav. And that's so critical. It's a very, very critical dual-use technology. You can build your tunnels with that. You can, run metro trains through those tunnels. And you can also use those tunnels to hide your strategic assets, to keep your ammo, your fuel, all of those things that will, enable you to fight on the borders in these contested spaces that we have. Very large LACs, LOCs, with both countries, China and Pakistan. So tunnel boring machines, yes. Gaurav, is a capability that we have woken up to off late. We've seen how China, which is the number one country literally in the world in tunnel boring machines, they've withheld supplying these machines to us at certain critical junctures. And that is a deficiency that we have kind of tried to overcome. And Russia, of course, could be that very important source of getting those machines. The Russian engineering expertise in TBMs is literally second to no other country in the world, Gaurav. So this is another very big area of, tunnel boring machine technology that's opened up. And it's actually a subset of the drone warfare that we've been talking about, because drones have become so ubiquitous, you cannot keep anything out in the open anymore, Gaurav.
3: Ladakh or be it Northeast, Arunachal Pradesh, North Sikkim, Uttarakhand, Himachal Pradesh. This is equipment that's required across the Himalayas for India, and it's actually helped India to be able to mobilize very quickly. Sushant Sareen, retain our forces in better areas, but quickly mobilize them should there be a need. But, when we're talking about civilian technology, we're talking about civil aviation or railways, that's again an area where the two countries are seeking to deepen the cooperation. And this would only hold both countries in great stead. Okay, I quickly also want to now cut across to the latest picture, the family photo right now, BRICS leaders coming together for their photo op. Now, this sets the stage for the BRICS summit. Sandeep, very, very important, the BRICS family photo, 49%. World population, 43% oil production, 40% GDP, 26% trade, all on one stage soon. Right now, it's the Russia picture, and then gradually, we'll have the family photo.
2: Well, absolutely, Gaurav. This is the first in the series of the family photographs that are going to come out of the BRICS summit. Of course, you have Prime Minister Modi, President Putin, President Pezeshkian. You have Foreign Minister Jaishankar, Commerce Minister Piyush Goyal. This is the big picture, and it will be the first in a series of more such photographs. We'll have a bigger photograph most probably tomorrow at around the same time, Gaurav. That will be the definitive image of BRICS. But this is so far, this is the trailer of what to expect in the next couple of days, Gaurav. This is one of the most significant multilateral events that India has organized at a time when you're looking at conflict all around the world. You're looking at literally three parallel conflicts that are on. And you have India, which is the oasis of peace, of stability, which is growing at a steady clip of 7.8%, and which wants all of these conflicts to end because, like you mentioned before, Gaurav, double-digit growth.
3: Sandeep, we're also getting the latest on the meeting between Prime Minister Narendra Modi and the Russian President Vladimir Putin, who met on the sidelines of BRICS. I want to quickly bring in Shivani Sharma for more on this. The statement reads, Shivani, that the two...
5: The Minister of Foreign Affairs of the Federative Republic of Brazil, His Excellency Mauro Vieira. Thank you, Your Excellencies. It is now my privilege to invite Shri Piyush Goyal, Honorable Minister of Commerce and Industry, Government of India, to deliver the welcome address. Ladies and gentlemen, Shri Piyush Goyal.
6: Shri Narendra Modi ji, the Honorable Prime Minister of the Republic of India, His Excellency Mr. Vladimir Putin, President of the Russian Federation, His Excellency Mr. Cyril Ramaphosa, President of the Republic of South Africa, His Excellency Dr. Pezeshkian, President of the Islamic Republic of Iran, His Excellency Mr. Mauro Vieira, Minister of Foreign Affairs of the Federative Republic of Brazil, Chairs of BRICS Business Councils and the Women's Business Alliance, distinguished ladies and gentlemen, it is my profound privilege to welcome your excellencies to the leaders' session of the BRICS Business Forum. During India's chairship, we have been driven by a clear purpose to achieve more balanced trade among our countries and to explore the expansion of trade in services across the BRICS family. Under the visionary leadership of Prime Minister Narendra Modi, India remains committed to ensuring that this cooperation reaches those who form the backbone of our economies. It must benefit our farmers, empower our women in business and beyond, and provide greater opportunities for wealth and prosperity to our young entrepreneurs and MSMEs. With over 2,000 business leaders and delegates from member countries and partners gathered here today, this is the largest BRICS Business Forum ever held. The forum has taken up issues such as non-tariff barriers impacting global value chains, agriculture and agri-technology, services trade, women-led enterprises, and the digital economy. The BRICS Business Council has completed its annual report with over 44 recommendations. The BRICS Women's Business Alliance met over the last 2 days and has set the path for a greater role for women-led businesses across BRICS countries. The growing relevance of BRICS is reflected in our trade performance. Merchandise exports from BRICS countries to the world increased from about $900 billion in 2003 to now nearly $6 trillion in 2024, raising our share of global exports from about 12% to now nearly 24%. This remarkable expansion demonstrates the scale of the BRICS market and our potential to deepen trade further in the years ahead. Our task now is to translate this momentum of growth into stronger intra-BRICS trade, more resilient supply chains, and greater opportunities for our businesses. Friends, your presence tells our entrepreneurs that their part in this undertaking is understood and supported. And I thank our excellencies for their support, encouragement, and motivation to all of us and beyond in the business world. The forum looks forward to your guidance, excellencies. Thank you very much. Namaskar, and all the very best.
5: Thank you, Minister Goyal, sir. Excellencies, distinguished leaders and guests, we will now hear brief reports from the thematic sessions of the BRICS Business Forum. We begin with Ms. Busi Mabuza, Chair, BRICS Business Council, South Africa, and former board member of the Industrial Development Corporation, presenting the key takeaways from the discussion on promoting agri-products and agri-tech startups in BRICS.
7: Thank you, Program Director, Excellencies, distinguished leaders, ladies and gentlemen, good evening. It's my honor to present the feedback from Panel 2 on promoting agri-products and agri-tech startups in BRICS, which was chaired by my friend, Dr. Vikram Sani, with panelists from across the BRICS nations. The panel anchored its engagement on the powerful fact that BRICS represents over 40% of global agricultural.
3: So we now have the latest information that's coming in on the bilateral meeting that has taken place between Prime Minister Narendra Modi and the Russian President Vladimir Putin. This is a big story that is coming in. The two leaders have actually done a bilateral assessment of that meeting. Prime Minister Narendra Modi met with the President of the Russian Federation, Vladimir Putin, on the margins of the 18th BRICS summit. This is the information that's coming in. The two leaders reviewed progress in bilateral cooperation in political, economic, defense, energy, space, skill mobility, and people-to-people domains. They welcomed Russia's International Industrial Exhibition, the Innoprom India, which was held for the first time in India from the 9th to the 11th of September 2026, and underscored its importance in further expanding trade and industrial ties. The two leaders also visited the Innoprom India exhibition and interacted with the participants. The leaders exchanged views on India-Russia engagement in multilateral spheres, in particular in BRICS under India's chairmanship for 2026. They also shared perspective on key regional and global issues of mutual interest, including conflicts in West Asia and the Black Sea region, which have impacted maritime trade and safety and security of Indian seafarers. Prime Minister Narendra Modi once again reiterated that dialogue and diplomacy was the way forward in resolving conflict, and India stood ready to assist in peace efforts. Very, very significant point were brought out in this statement. I want to bring in Shivani Sharma, breaking this big story on India Today. Shivani, the conflict in the Black Sea region, which have impacted maritime trade and safety and security of Indian seafarers. This is a very critical issue that the two discussed.
8: Gaurav, this is very important because we've seen how there were attacks in the Black Sea region also, and India had raised concerns with the countries involved, the Ukrainian diplomats and Russian diplomats. They were also called, and India has always called for peace. That's what we have been reiterating since morning, because, you know, when President Putin and Prime Minister Narendra Modi have met after this war, Russia-Ukraine war, always India has called for peace. And today also, in this important bilateral on the sidelines of BRICS summit, Prime Minister Narendra Modi has talked about peace and also the concerns of the seafarers who have been stuck in this region, the Black Sea region. And West Asia was also discussed. That's also very important because, you know, since February 28, there have been impact across the world, and India has also been impacted in terms of its supplies for energy, minerals, agricultural supplies and much more, and the seafarers who've been stuck in that region too. So now Black Sea, Persian Gulf, everything is now the focus, where Prime Minister Narendra Modi has discussed this during this bilateral that happened here in Bharat Mandapam. And apart from that, defense, space, skill development, yes, people-to-people ties and much more has also been discussed, as we've been talking about the trade.
3: Shivani, stay with me.
8: Taken up to 100.
3: Yes. Yes, Shivani, I want to bring in Sandeep. The two leaders agreed to remain engaged in an effort to strengthen further the special and privileged strategic partnership between the two countries, which continues to register significant growth and has shown resilience in the backdrop of geopolitical uncertainties. That's a very significant point, Sandeep, that India and Russia relationship. It's a friendship that has stood the test of time, and that's a factor that's being reiterated, especially for those who wanted to drive a wedge between India-Russia relations.
2: Absolutely, Gaurav. You know, the India-Russia relationship is special, it's extraordinary, it's strategic. We are running out of adjectives now to describe this relationship, and it has only emerged stronger over the years, Gaurav. It's, next year is the 80th anniversary of India-Russia ties. Of course, the Soviet Union then, in 1947, the Russian Federation today. The relationship is, it is the best and the strongest relationship that India has with any country in the world. And the sheer breadth and the depth of the relationship, Gaurav, is extraordinary. And, you know, from this, looking at cooperation from the oceans, the seabed, right up to outer space, that's the full spectrum of relationship that we have with the Russian Federation, whether it's technology, it's trade, it's, you know, people-to-people connects, the defense relationship, of course. And now we're looking at, you know, more areas that we could open up, maybe pharma, automobiles. And for all of this, Gaurav, it's really important that, you know, the wars end, these endless wars come to an end. Russia is reintegrated into the global supply chains. And then, you know, we can do business because, as Sushant was mentioning earlier on, it is difficult for Indian businesses to, because of our exposure to the West, it's difficult for us to do business in the Russian Federation. India is certainly not China. We have not got there yet. But for all of this to take off, for this India-Russia trade to take off, to enter into other domains, civil domains, automobiles, you know, electrical goods, white goods, all of that, we need this war to end. We need the sanctions, these unilateral sanctions to end before we can hit that target of $100 billion, Gaurav.
3: In fact, what is India looking at? And I want to bring in Sushant Sareen. India has a much bigger goal in mind, and that is to be a $30 trillion economy by 2047. And that's a tough call, Sushant Sareen. I mean, considering it's 2026, at 2026, we are at $4 trillion. We have a roadmap to reach $20 trillion and then reach $30 trillion. We need America. We need China. We need Russia. They may be at war with each other or maybe at odds with each other. We want good ties with all, Sushant Sareen, and easier said than done.
4: Gaurav, that's right. I think we will need good ties with all. I think we've understood the value of international trade and globalization to build up our own economy. But the fact of the matter is, I think we will need to rethink our developmental strategy. That does not mean that, you know, we become an autarky again or cut ourselves from the rest of the world. But I think the pathway that we were thinking of, and I'm sure there will be a lot of people who will pillory me on this, but, you know, there was a certain pathway before COVID hit the world. And then the last 6 years, in a manner of speaking, have been, or this entire decade is likely to be a lost decade. And then, you know, COVID happened, then Donald Trump happened, then Ukraine happened. Now you have the Middle East war happening. So the whole world is in a massive flux. The problem for us is going to be that what is the new growth pathway that we search, which keeps trade as a very vital part of our growth strategy, but also does other things which catapult us to the kind of economic growth that you're talking about. And I think that is where the trick will lie. All these other partnerships that we have will be extremely helpful, very useful. But I think we really need to now start rethinking our growth trajectories and okay, how we are going to attain those.
3: Except, you know, all the headwinds that you mentioned, and they're very critical headwinds right now, from COVID 2020 to Russia-Ukraine war 2022, which continues in 2026. You know, the West Asia war that's only escalating due to newer areas, the own tensions that we've had, 2020 Galwan, we've had Op Sindur, we've had other issues. But despite all of it, Sandeep, we continue to grow at 7.8, and that's remarkable. The world has been able to just stop and take notice that all the headwinds, all the oil prices, when they had factored in India growing at a certain rate, it was at, crude being at $60 a barrel, it's crossed $100 a barrel and we're still growing at 7.8%. There's something that we are doing right as a nation, Sandeep.
2: You know, 7.8% growth, in the face of such global headwinds, parallel conflicts on some of these conflict theaters are intersecting, oil at over 100 a barrel. It's remarkable that we have been able to achieve this kind of thing. And that just tells you why war is not an option. War cannot be, this is not an era of war, because you cannot grow at this rate if you're fighting endless war. 7.8% growth would not have been possible, Gaurav, if we had been, if Operation Sindoor had exceeded the 88 hours that we had, set it to. If it had continued for a few weeks or months, the Indian economy would not have grown, at least not the civil side of it. The military side would definitely have grown, but that's not the kind of growth that we are looking at. We are not a conflict-driven economy, Gaurav. And, for that, it's remarkable how we've been able to extricate ourselves from conflict. At a time when Pakistan was on its knees in Operation Sindoor, we could have continued that. We've had that debate before. We didn't do it because we didn't want to be, pulled into a quagmire of the wars that the United States is now caught in with Iran, a country that it believed was a pushover. It doesn't seem to be that way, Gaurav. And for that, I think we have to emphasize this, position of now is not the era of war, Gaurav.
3: Yes. In fact, I want to bring in Ambassador Veena Sikri. Shivani, stay with me. Ambassador Sikri, when we look at the situation right now, we were having this conversation about headwinds since 2020 and massive headwinds from COVID to Ukraine war, to Iran war, to escalation, to own Opsindur, to tensions with China, and yet we grow at 7.8%. We're doing something right. And even now, when we talk about 1,10,000 crore being invested in our own country in defense manufacturing, 98% is for Make in India. So somewhere down the line, we seem to be on the right track. Is the BRICS grouping also moving on the same trajectory, on the right track in your view, the way we're steering it right now in our presidency?
0: Absolutely. I think India's presidency of BRICS has pointed one factor very significantly, that BRICS as a grouping is itself playing a very big role for India in its strategic autonomy of foreign policy. Because of our involvement in BRICS and our leadership in BRICS, that is the most important thing, that India is an original founder member of BRICS. We are a recognized leader in BRICS, and we have been planning our leadership in BRICS to have this multipolarity, to develop other poles in the world. Now, BRICS for us is a non-West grouping, but not an anti-West grouping. This is the important point, that whereas China may be wanting to develop BRICS as something that is their playground for countries to talk against the West, India has not fallen for that at all. For example, on the proposed BRICS currency, we are not in favor of a BRICS currency. We don't want it. We don't talk about de-dollarization as some other countries are doing. But we are happy to use the payment in national currency that we have practiced, for example, with Russia for many decades, and the payment, the UPI development of the digital payment infrastructure to be used by other BRICS members. So I think that India's leadership in BRICS, the way you've seen this in the last 1 year with our chairmanship, but all these for all the last 10 years, 12 years, we have seen how we have pushed BRICS to meet our interests. We have developed resilient supply chains because of BRICS. Let's take Russia, for example. Now, Russia has stepped in at critical moments. Now, they're stepping in right now on fertilizers. They're saying, yes, we know that you need the fertilizers. We will make sure that you get the fertilizer supply. Earlier on oil and petroleum products, earlier we were not getting anything from Russia in terms of oil and petroleum products, but now it's become a significant supplier because of our friendship, because of our partnership, camaraderie bilaterally and in organizations like BRICS. And in turn for that, India is also playing a significant role, I think, in the ending of the Ukraine-Russia war. After the Bishkek summit, where President Putin and Prime Minister Modi met, we know that EM went to Moscow and to Kyiv. And after that, America quickly sent their own people to Moscow and to Kyiv to show that they also have a role. And today, the gifting of the Tirukural to President Putin in itself, this is very symbolic, very important. So I think that India has managed its leadership of BRICS very well with the bilateral strain and the multilateral grouping to push our own multipolarity leadership. This is what is recognized today, that India is committed to strategic autonomy. We will maintain this at all costs. And today, our Prime Minister is meeting President Pezeshkian of Iran.
9: Yes.
0: We know that last time they met in Bishkek, we had a statement by the Secretary of State of America on that. But still, we are going ahead because it is very important to bring Iran and UAE together for a joint consensus statement at tomorrow's summit of BRICS. So,
9: you know, we'll talk about this in greater detail. Is that possible at the foreign minister's meet? It could not happen, but now there'd be renewed push for it. But there's another part. While we stay on the India-Russia aspect, before I come to the BRICS aspect, Shivani, President Putin has invited Prime Minister Narendra Modi to visit Russia for the 24th India-Russia annual summit, and the Prime Minister has accepted that invitation. The dates of the summit will be decided as per mutual convenience through the diplomatic channels, and this just goes on to show how extensive the bilateral engagement between the Indian Prime Minister and the Russian President is. They've met in Bishkek, they're meeting in Delhi, and then they'll meet again in Russia.
8: Gaurav, you remember in December 2025, President Putin was here in India for the same summit. And now President Putin has invited Prime Minister Narendra Modi for this summit, the 24th India-Russia annual summit. And Prime Minister has accepted, as we know, the bonhomie between both the leaders, the kind of hugs and handshakes they've exchanged, the kind of car diplomacies they've shown. The dates are not yet decided, but yes, the progress of the agreements that have been made today and which will be made will also be seen, and it will further be expanded. The sphere of the trade will also be expanded when Prime Minister Narendra Modi visits Russia on the invitation of President Putin. It's very important to mention here that not only the physical meetings, this happens to be, by the way, the 22nd meeting between Indian Prime Minister and President Putin. Apart from these meetings, there have been multiple conversations between both the leaders in terms of making phone calls, in terms of speaking to each other. And every time, besides talking about peace, Prime Minister Narendra Modi has been talking about taking the bilateral ties, which now are the strategic privileged special partnership, ahead on next level. So every time these leaders meet, the strength of the relationship goes further. And when Prime Minister Narendra Modi will be going to Russia, we'll see a number of other spheres in which the trade agreements will move ahead and the progress of the ties between India and Russia moving ahead. Gaurav,
9: what is the significance of that gift, Thiruvalluvar's Thirukural? When Prime Minister Narendra Modi presented that gift to the Russian president, translated in Russian, what is the significance? What is that message? We'll talk about that. But before that, listen in. Okay, so let's try and decode the present and the conversation. What will Russia take from it? What will the world take from it? Ambassador Sikri, how would you decode gifts? Because diplomats are very, very careful in the presents. Every present is very well thought out. What would be the thinking here, ma'am?
0: I think it's very significant and very thoughtful and symbolic. Important, because the message of the Thirukural is on peace and non-violence. And this message was accepted and very well received by Leo Tolstoy, in the last century. And he read the German translation and he accepted the message. So it's a message already known to the people of Russia and very close to their hearts, because Leo Tolstoy is such a revered writer and leader for them. So now to give this gift in the Russian translation to President Putin is a very important symbolic follow-up on Prime Minister Modi's meeting with President Putin in Bishkek, where they had distinctly spoken about the end to the Ukraine-Russia conflict. And our prime minister had said that we have to move from endless war to the end of war. And I think, as I said, that, you know, we already had a follow-up of that when our external affairs minister went there. And now, again, President Putin and prime minister have discussed this in Delhi. So, obviously, the message of peace and friendship and diplomacy to solve this problem, these are all rolled up in one with this gift. It is really a very significant and thoughtful and symbolic gift. It's amazing that Prime Minister Modi had thought about it and prepared for it so well by getting this Russian translation done. I remember when we had the Festival of India in the former Soviet Union, we had done many such translations of Indian classics into Russian. And it had great
9: impact. And there is so much interest. Yes, there's so much interest in either Soviet Union or Russia about Indian culture. It's amazing to see that on ground zero in Moscow and other parts of the country. I need to slip into a quick break here. Back with lots more. Business leaders, of course, what have they been able to achieve in the past 1 year? They are presenting their reports. And there was an aspect that Piyush Goyal, the Commerce Minister, made very clear. One, working to benefit our farmers and working to benefit women, MSME and entrepreneurs. That story and lots more coming up. Stay with us.

0: Brazil head coach Carlo Ancelotti has named a star-studded 26-man squad for the upcoming international friendly against India on October 3. Real Madrid superstar Vinicius Jr. and Barcelona winger Rafinha are among the headline names set to travel to India for the historic clash against the Blue Tigers. The Brazilian squad is packed with some of the biggest names in world football. Alongside Vinicius and Rafinha, Marquinhos.
1: Pressure have made the economic environment in which countries operate more complex. The question is, what is BRICS response to these challenges? We believe that the true strength of BRICS is not confined merely to the size of its members' economics. Rather, it becomes more apparent when these capacities are transformed into a network of trade, investment and joint financing, that is, a transition from potential cooperation to operational one. Dear colleagues, the Islamic Republic of Iran believes that economic resilience is not possible without diversifying trade partners, sources of financing, and payment channels. Iran has faced extensive sanctions over the past years. However, in recent months, these pressures have entered a far more dangerous phase as a result of the military aggression, of the United States and the Israeli regime against the Islamic Republic of Iran. This act of aggression, in addition to its human and material losses, once again revealed an important reality. Economic security cannot be separated from national and regional security. Whenever the trade, energy, infrastructure, or financial system of a country comes under political or military pressure, its effects extend beyond that country's borders and can affect regional stability and even the global one. Therefore, by creating resilient capacities for the economies of its members and the global South, BRICS must create an environment in which no country can disrupt the legitimate trade of another country through monopolizing a financial instrument or technology. In order to increase intra-BRICS trade, we must move from fragmented cooperation towards the gradual integration of trade infrastructure. In this regard, several measures are of particular importance, including digitalization and integration of customs procedures and trade facilitation, reduction of regulatory and administrative barriers, development of cross-border markets, and facilitation of joint private sector investment. We also propose a strengthening cooperation in its standardization so that BRICS may evolve from a market for the exchange of raw materials.

0: This step must be accompanied by the establishment of the necessary instruments for managing currency risks and reciprocal settlements, since the current financial system is vulnerable to political shocks due to its concentration on a limited number of currencies. In order to transform trade cooperation into real investment, the new development bank must become the principal engine for financing infrastructure and energy in member countries through dedicated credit lines, financing in local currencies, and guarantee instruments for attracting private capital. Dear colleagues, another specific proposal of the Islamic Republic of Iran is the establishment of a BRICS joint reinsurance company with an initial capital of $10 billion to cover the risks of major infrastructure and energy projects and increase private sector confidence. We are also on the threshold of a fundamental transformation in the global economy with the advent of artificial intelligence. BRICS should not merely be a consumer of technology. Rather, it must play a role in knowledge production and in shaping the standards of the digital economy, while at the same time strengthening the cybersecurity of critical infrastructure. Ladies and gentlemen, the BRICS Business Council must evolve from a forum for dialogue into an executive engine of economic cooperation. Its specialized working groups must define specific and measurable projects based on clear indicators such as the rate of growth in intra-BRICS trade, the share of national currencies in trade, and the volume of private capital mobilized. The Islamic Republic of Iran, with its outstanding geographical position and energy resources, is prepared to serve as one of the important links of BRICS economic connectivity. We believe that BRICS will become a real force in the global economy when our cooperation is reflected in contracts, factories, ports, and the economic lives of the people of member countries. The Islamic Republic of Iran stands ready alongside all BRICS members to strive towards building a more open, resilient, and equitable economy. Thank you for your attention.
1: May I now request the President of the Republic of South Africa, His Excellency Cyril Ramaphosa, to share his thoughts with us.

Program Director, fellow leaders, your excellencies, ministers and deputy ministers amongst us, members of the diplomatic community, business leaders who are here in their great numbers, esteemed chairpersons and members of the BRICS Business Council, ladies and gentlemen. Let me begin by congratulating the chairpersons and members of the BRICS Business Council and the working groups on the sustained work they undertake throughout the year to make the business forum of BRICS to be as successful as it has become. That work is essential to turning the ambitions of BRICS into meaningful economic cooperation. Our shared task is to translate the ideas, the recommendations, and partnerships that have been developed and are being developed through the Council into tangible economic growth and development for the BRICS member countries and partner countries. The BRICS Business Council was established during South Africa's first BRICS presidency in 2013, in recognition that economic cooperation cannot be the responsibilities of governments alone. As South Africa, we are very proud that we have 120 companies from South Africa represented at this

0: Business Forum. That is a great achievement. Instead, we need a compact government creates the enabling conditions and environment for trade and investment, and business should seek the opportunities for production and commerce in our various countries. Our economies have confronted profound challenges over the intervening years due to the challenging geopolitical environment that is caused by unilateralism, by sanctions, and by the conflicts that continue to arise around the world. Yet we have also shown that adversity can create opportunity. Resilience is not simply the capacity to withstand disruption. It is the capacity to transform disruption into new capabilities and partnerships. The question is no longer whether there is potential within BRICS, but whether we have the ambition, whether we have the instruments and the partnerships to convert this potential into economic value for our people. The Council must serve not simply as a forum for consultation, but as a mechanism for developing commercial relationships and productive partnerships. As BRICS, we find ourselves at an inflection point. As the global economy is reshaped, as trade patterns shift, as technological advances accelerate and climate pressures increase, countries and companies are compelled to reconsider where they source and produce and invest. For us, this is an opportunity to shape a more resilient, diversified, and inclusive economic future for the Global South. For too long, developing economies have participated in global value chains mainly as suppliers of raw commodities and consumers of goods that are made elsewhere. Value creation, technology, and higher value manufacturing remained concentrated elsewhere. We should not reproduce that pattern within the expanded BRICS. Our ambition must extend beyond increasing intra-BRICS trade to deepening the productive relationships between our economies. We cannot accept a future, for instance, where countries that have resources, such as Africa, continues to supply minerals on which the next generation of industries depend, while value addition and manufacturing take place elsewhere. If we are to change where value is created, we must also change where investment is directed. We must direct investment towards manufacturing and beneficiation and adding value to the products that are extracted in our various countries. We must develop industrial technologies, energy systems, infrastructure, as well as logistics. Companies must invest not only to access markets, but to establish production facilities and develop local capabilities. As governments and business communities, let us make BRICS a platform through which investment and trade reshape existing economic patterns and thereby transform the destinies of our various BRICS countries and the people who live in our countries. I thank you.
1: Thank you, Your Excellency. We are now honored to hear from the President of the Russian Federation, His Excellency Vladimir Putin, to address the gathering.

0: Спасибо большое.
1: Thank you very much. I thank you, dear friends. Excellency, Honorable Prime Minister, colleagues, excellencies, heads of state, friends in the audience, representing the business communities of our countries, our today's event, as is tradition, is a prelude to the BRICS summit. And this august assembly shows the growing interest in strengthening business contacts and relationships across the BRICS space. It is evident that reliable business-to-business ties and economic partnerships, that is the backbone of international economic relations. It helps build these relations in a stronger, resilient manner. It helps overcome the problems the world is facing. And right now, the world is undergoing structural, deep, profound shifts, which is explained by the fact that the so-called old leaders, which used to be the vanguard of economic growth in the second half of the 20th century, are being replaced by new engines of growth. Certainly, when I say old, this is just a formality. All of us, we understand what we're talking about. And these so-called old leaders are still in possession of great, strong suits, and well-developed infrastructure, technological advantages, scientific advantages, scientific schools, and so on and so forth. That said, this is in the nature of things. This is in the nature of humanity and in the nature of economy that changes cannot be stopped. The world is always changing, and this is attested to by the objective facts of the last 5 years. And I think these statistics have already been cited by our colleague from Indonesia. Over the last 5 years, more than 40% of the world GDP have been produced by the BRICS countries, whereas the contribution of the so-called G7, the Great Seven, I don't know why they call that, the Group of Seven, it stands at only 29%. This is the case. Now, speaking about the growth of the world economy over the same period, we see that more than half of that growth has been accounted for by BRICS, whereas the G7 has only accounted for 18%. Why is that? The answer is simple. The BRICS countries account for more than half of the world's population, and that is why they have great, dynamic, vibrant domestic markets. Our countries see an explosion of growth of urban settlements, urbanization is happening very fast, and national companies are on the ascendant, demonstrating themselves to be world leaders. Mahindra, a company from India, offers IT and AI-based solutions. The Chinese Huawei is a global technological giant of world renown, whereas Brazil's Embraer has strong positions in aerospace industry, whereas DPO from the UAE is a company that is working efficiently in logistics, whereas Russia's Rosatom has been recognized as the world's top one company in peaceful nuclear energy. And there are many other success stories from our business community, but behind each one of them is hard work on a daily basis amid great competition. And competition is something I would like to dwell on more, because we have been told for quite some time that competition is sacrosanct, not to be touched by our Western competitors, doing everything to get back their erstwhile competitive edge, and sometimes this competition is taking some ugly forms, and this is something our colleague from Iran has spoken about. These ugly forms are something we see even at the state level, at the government level. Sometimes there are measures resorted to are of a physical nature when pipelines are being destroyed, when attempts are undertaken to block international transport corridors, to seize maritime vessels, other illegal restrictions are being applied, and there's also the threat of so-called secondary sanctions against those who do not want to follow someone else's interest and rather looks after their own. And I know colleagues can cite hundreds of examples to support that, but you know that more than 30,000 sanctions have been slapped on Russia, which is twice as much as the number of all sanctions against all the other countries of the world combined. This is the statistics. Against this difficult backdrop, Russia has been working actively, relying on its business, science, education, engineering schools, on our personnel, on Russian citizens. And Russia has managed to achieve great success. We've reinforced our national sovereignty. We're developing ties with reliable, predictable partners. Over 4 years, only the geography and the scope of our foreign trade have been transformed entirely. Russian economy has kick-started some structural economic changes, which have rendered our economy more resilient, more agile, and more mobile. During the last 3 years, the economic growth in Russia has been superior to the world average. In 2023-2024, the GDP rose by 10.3%, whereas the unemployment rate has decreased to a record low of 2.3%. We have greenlit large-scale technological innovations such as the implementation of AI, autonomous systems, digital platforms, and cutting-edge financial instruments. These innovations are mostly based on our domestic Russian solutions as well as on solutions from our partners in BRICS. All of that is yet another testimony that even amid very hard restrictions from the outside, we can set forth ambitious goals and be successful in achieving them. There's another thing we've got to state and accept. The countries that initiated the sanctions pressure are facing the problem of industrial decline and budget deficit. They cannot follow suit. They are facing some very difficult consequences, and this is not just pure speculation, this is what we can judge of based on their statistics. I've spoken about their budget deficit, about their growing public debt, as well as industrial decline. All these are facts of life. In Eurozone, the leading economies, and I'm not going to name them specifically, but they are facing a decline of industrial output of 8% over the last several years, and this is a very big figure for them. Whereas our goal is to tap into the potential of development for our countries, for the sake of our nations, to pursue business diplomacy, to make sure that our companies and our entrepreneurs find it easier to find partners, pay and invest in our countries. At the same time, far be it from us to isolate ourselves either at the government level or at the corporate level. We're not against anyone, and what we are doing is not against anyone either. We are in favor of our interests, and we stand ready to work together with all of our partners, old ones and new ones. We are open to working with the whole world, and I'm confident that the Business Council has become the mechanism that gives an additional impetus to our trade and economic ties. It'll help implement numerous projects in infrastructure, logistics, finance, technological cooperation, and elsewhere. In order to intensify these activities, Russia has set up a national committee for business cooperation, which counts more than 40 biggest Russian companies. This committee seeks to build a substantive program for cooperation with foreign partners. I would like to reiterate, Russia is open to interesting taking promising initiatives in tourism, industry and trade. Together with our partners, we stand ready to contribute to world energy and food security, to building reliable logistic routes such as the Arctic Transport Corridor and the North-South Transport Corridor. We also intend to reinforce our cooperation in personal training and applied research and smart technology, unmanned transport, and so on and so forth. But in order to be successful in that regard, we need funding, and the NDB is already doing a lot. And based on the NDB, Russia proposes that a new investment platform should be set up, which will be trying to secure funding from private sectors and make our economy more competitive. We're hopeful that this idea will be supported by our partners and other BRICS members, distinguished friends. Through the combined efforts of the government, private sector, academia, and the rest, BRICS is building a resilient and viable platform for global growth. The most important elements of these growth are not being imposed on anyone from the outside. It's not being imposed on us by the so-called golden billion, nor are we trying to impose anything on anyone else. Our approaches are based on innovative and cutting-edge solutions. We prioritize national interests of our respective countries and pursuing these goals. Yes, this work is very difficult, very meticulous and assiduous, but the BRICS countries have shown they are ready to work hard, to cooperate on an equal footing, to see a shared future, and they are up to any challenges that might arise, and that means that our endeavors will be met with success. I would like to wish you all the best. Thank you.
0: Thank you, Your Excellencies. Excellencies, distinguished leaders and guests, as chair of BRICS for 2026, it is India that brings together the voices and perspectives we have heard today. It is my profound honor to invite the Honorable Prime Minister of Bharat, Sri Narendra Modi, to deliver the concluding address.

World number one, Sheetal Devi produced a stunning display of composure under pressure, clinching para-compound women's individual gold in a dramatic shoot-off as India signed off the World Archery Para Series Stage 3 with 6 medals in Ahmedabad. The reigning world champion was pushed all the way by Kazakhstan's Aizada Saidan in a closely fought final, but held her nerve when it mattered most to secure gold with a perfect 10 in the shoot-off. The individual gold also gave Sheetal a second medal of the competition. With this gold medal, Sheetal has now won gold medals at all the major competitions, including the World Championships, Asian Championships, and the Asian Para Games. Her breakthrough event was the 2022 Asian Games, in which she secured the gold medal in the individual and mixed team events. Her performances ever since the Asian Games in 2022, all the way until her accomplishments in 2025, saw her be named as the Para Archer of the Year last season. These exploits will ensure that all eyes will be on Sheetal Devi for the upcoming Asian Para Games, where she could defend her title.

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2: 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And the answers? Well, they are good enough to make us wonder why we ever left the 80s behind. But this nostalgia wave isn't limited to your friends or even your favorite celebrities. Because yes, our politicians have also joined the party. From politicians to celebrities, social media feeds are now filled with AI-generated 80s makeovers. Take Union Minister Piyush Goyal for instance. Then came Union Parliamentary Affairs Minister Kiran Rijiju. And honestly, he did serve the look. Assam Chief Minister Himanta Biswa Sarma also joined the wave. If not the politicians themselves, their party handles are also getting in on the action. The BJP shared an 80s era picture of Narendra Modi. And unlike the AI-generated avatars, this one was an original photograph, but it still gave social media users a throwback to what Narendra Modi looked like back then. And Congress Seva Dal took things a step further, turning Rahul Gandhi into a full-blown Bollywood hero. Interestingly, this trend comes almost a year after another major AI-driven nostalgia wave, the Ghibli trend. And now, the internet has seemingly swapped Studio Ghibli for vintage Bollywood. And as politicians continue to match their vibe with Gen Z, one thing is certain: this nostalgia ride does not seem to be ending anytime soon. Bureau Report, India Today.

0: Welcome back to India Today's continuing coverage of BRICS in Bharat. Right behind me is where the business forum meeting was held. And this is where you just heard Prime Minister Narendra Modi, the Russian President Vladimir Putin, the Iranian President Masoud Pezeshkian, and Cyril Ramaphosa of South Africa. Very, very significant points made by all the world leaders. But watch this image. This image is going viral online. This is an image of Prime Minister Narendra Modi holding Iranian President Masoud Pezeshkian's hand as the four heads of state and government walk towards the leaders' summit, as they walk towards the business forum, the leaders' meeting, and watch the Russian president, the South African president, the Indian Prime Minister, and the Iranian president, and that big smile on the face of the Iranian president and Prime Minister Narendra Modi, and also Russian President Vladimir Putin. This is quite a response to those who were hitting out at India for a stance on Iran. Perhaps now they know why India's stance was in India's national interest and how India, Iran, Russia, South Africa, the BRICS grouping are moving forward. As the Prime Minister said, 50% of global population, 40% of global GDP. Another very important aspect is 43% of global oil producing countries. But the big point that almost every leader made, that how do you move forward from talk shop and ideas to implementation of these ideas to benefit these economies, for the benefit of the people of these BRICS countries? A family that started, as the Prime Minister said, 20 years ago, 2006. It started as a family of four. That time it was just Brazil, Russia, India, China, BRIC. And then South Africa joined, subsequently became BRICS. And now the family of 11 and 10 partners, so you know, 21 member strong family. And there was a massive round of applause when the Prime Minister spoke of the rising, growing BRICS family working for the benefit of the people. An important aspect that Union Commerce Minister Piyush Goyal also raised, that the effort is to benefit farmers, benefit MSME, micro, medium, and small industries, also benefit entrepreneurs, get them all together on the same page. And these leaders are working on that roadmap. They've given some very concrete ideas. They've given concrete suggestions. And now the effort is to see how this is taken forward. But first, let's cut across and listen in to Prime Minister Narendra Modi talking about India's BRICS presidency, the effort that India made for people, humanity-led development and resilience and innovation and sustainability. That's India's mantra. Listen in.
1: फ्रेंड्स, आज जब दुनिया में ट्रेड बैरियर्स बढ़ रहे हैं, भारत इकोनॉमिक ब्रिजेज बना रहा है. 2014 के बाद से हमने दुनिया के करीब 40 कंट्रीज के साथ फ्री ट्रेड एग्रीमेंट्स किए हैं. ब्रिक्स में भी हमारी 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
0: And the Prime Minister speaks of innovations, and innovations in India are extremely significant. The wall behind me, you can see a lot of those innovations. We've been bringing you reports on India today. He made a very significant point on ensuring SLOC or sea lanes of communication are kept open, freedom of navigation, and unfortunately, that's hampering trade in a very big way. I want to quickly bring in Lieutenant General DP Tripathi for joining us on this special broadcast. The general has commanded the Chunar Corps. He watches developments on security very carefully. One of the biggest challenges the world faces right now, General, is freedom of navigation is challenged, whether it's the Strait of Hormuz or Bawal Mandab or multiple other choke points. The friction seems to be intensifying, and that's a huge challenge BRICS faces or the world faces, sir.
2: Yeah, thank you, Gaurav. Firstly, I just thought that I will tell you, I was listening to your conversation, to say my hello to the Russian, to Putin, because somehow the way he's handled the situation in his own country has been quite admirable. And the second is photograph, which is there, is quite striking. I think Prime Minister Modi knows how to hurt the haters, where the way he's holding the hand of Pezeshkian, who's smiling all the way from year to year, is going to be sending a lot of shivers from Melody to the three RIC chiefs holding hand and now Pezeshkian. I think he knows how to hurt. But coming on to the serious question which you asked, please understand that 40% of the trade which are moving from the Strait of Hormuz and 12% now through Red Sea, Iran has got its control over about 52% of energy movement to the world, which is taking place. And therefore, this whole issue, when people are talking of the safety of the mariners, the merchant vessels which are moving, it is going to be hitting not only the facets of energy, but please do understand very critical elements like fertilizers and all are also going to be affecting. And when you combine these two, the crisis may look current, but when you look at the future rolling out, when the grain production is going to be affected, we are looking at people in terms of millions to be hit by the crisis of food, which is going to be coming up after about 6-7 months or maybe the next year. And when you add on to a crisis which is happening in Black Sea, while Ukraine went out to strike Russian assets in the ports and the merchant vessels, the similar thing has been reciprocated in Black Sea. And you add all that, the challenges which is happening in terms of, when you look at security, it is not only military security, but also the security which is economic security and the food security of the world is going to be affected, and when the entire financial and economic condition of the world is being strained, we see these challenges which are coming out. And I think a facet which the Prime Minister highlighted, and even President Pezeshkian said about this issue of the safety of the mariners, the people who are sailing through these areas, needs to be looked at quite seriously. And we have
0: Jill Pandey, you know that
2: people.
0: Image that you mentioned. Yes, Jill Pandey, that image that you mentioned. It's actually very fascinating the way Prime Minister Narendra Modi is holding Iranian President Masoud Pezeshkian's hand, the way you know the Russian President Vladimir Putin has this big smile on his face, as does President Pezeshkian and Cyril Ramaphosa of South Africa. What image or what impression does this picture send out to the rest of the world, especially those who want to see BRICS fail?
2: Yeah, you see, I was just discussing with somebody, and there's a perception going on that the Europe or the G7 countries don't consider what's happening here in BRICS as a very important thing. But look at the key markers when they talk of virtually about 50% of the world population is represented here in just about 11 countries who are permanently part of this country. When you add this 21, which is a family of 4 to 21, which has grown, the number crosses 21. 50%. And when you look at the GDP, it is actually, when you go for PPP part, is about 40 plus percent. And whereas what G7 country is producing and giving is just about a quarter. This is a significant movement which is taking place, because at least for the last 4 to 5 years, you find the sanctions, tariffs, control over the movement of the currencies and the financial system has been restricting these growing economies which want to be now unleashed and ride the wave to actually look after their own constituencies, their own people. Look at the case of India. Every time when you start controlling through petrodollars, you need to shake hand in terms of rupees. This entire thing is shifting. And if it doesn't shift now, we will continue to lag behind in the world.
0: The Iranian president mentioned this, President Masoud Pezeshkian mentioned this, that unilateralism is actually holding forward movement, and it's a pressure that the West is mounting on BRICS countries, and there has to be a mechanism to ensure that economies can't be brought to their knees by sanctions. Russia has faced sanctions. The Russian president spoke of it. 30 plus sanctions that Russia faces and yet has been able to stay strong. Jill Pandey, stay with me for a moment. Sandeep Unnithan also joins us. But before that, let's listen in to what the heads of state and government said. I'll come back to you for more.
1: Friends, Bharat ki BRICS adhyakshta ki theme hai building for resilience, innovation, cooperation, एंड सस्टेनेबिलिटी. पिछले 12 वर्षों में भारत ने इस मंत्र को अपनी इकोनॉमिक और ट्रेड पॉलिसीज का आधार 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
1: Very significant points made by Prime Minister Narendra Modi as he talks about the road ahead, and it's a solutions-based approach that the Prime Minister is talking about. Is it possible for the BRICS nations to come forward and remove top barriers that's obstructing trade amongst BRICS partners? Is it possible to encourage startups, create that startup ecosystem where they can flourish in BRICS countries? Very, very significant points. And the fact that you continue to assess these developments and the results so that you benefit not just your respective countries, but take the world along. Well, that is all I have for you on this special broadcast from the Bharat Mandapam. A quick break. I'll be back at 8 o'clock with India First. A quick break. News and updates continue on India Today. Stay with us.

0: We meet at a time when global political and economic order is under churn. Volatility, uncertainty, and complexity have become defining features of the world around us. We are witnessing the economic consequences of geopolitical conflicts, of pandemics, and of climate-related disruptions. At the same time, rapid digitization and technological advances are opening new possibilities for growth, productivity, and development. The result is an economic landscape where both risks and opportunities are becoming more widely distributed, and where the ability to anticipate, adapt, and respond is acquiring greater importance.
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The Delhi High Court observed that the Wrestling Federation of India must frame clear guidelines and timelines for women athletes returning to competition after maternity. Justice Swarnakanta Sharma noted that women often have to step back after marriage and childbirth while men's careers continue unaffected. The judge said that the absence of a defined policy has led to the unfairness and flagged the WFI's current approach as the problem. The observations come during the hearing of grappler Vinesh Fogart's plea seeking permission to compete in the women's selection trials for the 2026 Senior World Championships to be held in Astana from October 24 to November 1. Fogart, who recently returned from maternity leave, has challenged a circular that excludes her from the trials. Her counsel

alleged deliberate targeting by the Federation, pointing out that no WFI representative attended a scheduled show cause notice meeting and that she was informed of the selection criteria only on the 7th of September, a week before the September 14 trials. The WFI's counsel countered that Fogart had not been barred and remains free to compete once eligible under the policy, which requires climbing back through state and national championships since she hasn't won a medal in recent years. The court has reserved its order on the application.

0: Good evening, you're watching India Today. I'm Preeti Chaudhary. We continue to get you the latest highlights coming in from the BRICS summit. News coming in that Prime Minister Modi and Iranian President Pezeshkian's bilateral meeting has begun just a short while ago. This is the second Modi-Pezeshkian meet in 2 weeks. West Asia tensions to dominate bilateral talks. This would be, I would reckon, in 8 years, the first time the Iranian president is visiting India. We're going to take you through on what all is on priority where India and Iran is concerned. The Iranian president Pezeshkian and Prime Minister Modi's bilateral meeting has just about begun. That's the news coming in from the 18th BRICS summit. It comes in also at a point of time, viewers, where the Prime Minister has already had a bilateral with Russia and is going to be meeting Xi Jinping from China tomorrow. And in the midst of it, the kind of messaging that is coming in from certain countries like Russia and President Pezeshkian also addressed the BRICS summit right before the bilateral, seemingly an anti-West thought. How deep does that run and how does India maneuver and walk the tightrope diplomacy line on that? Let's bring in our panelists this evening. I have with me Sandeep Unnathan, with me in the studio, senior journalist. Also joining me is Mr. Raj Chengappa, Group Editorial Director, India Today Group. I want to first cut across to Sandeep. Let's quickly dive into it. You've had President Putin speak. You've had even President Pezeshkian address the BRICS, and now the bilateral comes in. India's priorities would be very, very clear where protecting trade and energy is concerned, especially at a time where it wants to protect its interest where Iran is concerned and not really upset America.
1: Well, absolutely, Preeti. You know, the fact is that the larger message that Prime Minister Modi has been making for the last 4 years is that now is not the time for war. But, you know, even as he said that, the world is seeing unprecedented conflict in the last couple of years. You're looking at parallel conflict theatres in the Strait of Hormuz between Iran and the United States. Another theatre has opened up in the Bab el-Mandab with the Houthis capturing territory there. And, of course, Israel and its war with Hezbollah continues. And at this time, this very critical juncture is when India needs peace and stability. You're looking at Iran. We're trying to navigate this conflict, try and look for a larger share of, looking at a partnership beyond just the immediate conflict with countries like Russia, with countries like Iran, which are involved in that conflict, right now, Preeti. And, you know, the biggest takeaway actually is that many years ago, about 3 years back, it sounds like a long time, the G20 summit, one of the biggest takeaways was that IMEC corridor that Prime Minister Modi proposed, that India, Middle East, Europe economic corridor. Now, It's unfortunate that the events of the last 3 years, you've seen unprecedented conflict. And today, two of the routes that India really depends on for connectivity and trade, the international North-South transport corridor from Iran to Russia, that's embroiled in conflict, and of course, IMEC as well. But despite that, Preeti, you know, the commendable part is that India has borne the brunt of these global headwinds through conflict, COVID, border deployments, all of that, and the economy is 7.8%. It's the fastest growing major economy in the world still.
0: Well, that was something that was reinstated on the BRICS platform today, that 40% of the world's GDP comes in from the BRICS countries. But I want to bring in Raj Chengappa into this conversation. And Raj, for a moment, if you just focus on the images that are coming in, you have Prime Minister Modi with the Iranian President Pezeshkian in a tight, holding hands right before they got into a bilateral. You also have President Putin, you have the South African president. But I want to come, Raj, get you in where the bilateral is concerned with Iran right now, because for India, there will be priority, which was that energy routes are open, trade, protecting trade with Iran, and that in the backdrop of not really upsetting the U.S., especially safeguarding the Chabahar project as well.
2: You know, Preeti, I think this is not only a test for India and Iran relations, but also a test for the BRICS, because the conflict in the Hormuz Strait is one of the biggest disruptions that have happened in terms of energy. Of course, on the other side, you have images of Russian President Putin and Prime Minister Modi shaking hands and hugging. And that's a separate issue. But just looking at the fact that one of the big things this BRIC summit has to sort out is its ability. When they have all these conflicting partners in, when I say partners to the BRICS, but conflicting among themselves, you have Saudi Arabia and UAE, and you have Iran on one side. They are great conflict. What can India do and BRICS do to bridge, in some senses, some of the differences that are there and at least assure a couple of things? One is, of course, the supply chain disruption that is we are seeing right across Hormuz. It's not necessarily Iran or Saudi Arabia can do it, but they can act as pressure groups, Iran and UAE to the US, and Russia, China and India towards Iran to come out to something of this kind. Ensure that the kind of disruptions that have happened in terms of energy begins to ease off a bit. We're already seeing the dollar to the barrel price going to $100, which is very, very high for India. And again, we'll face the same sort of problems as there. So I think that's the other the big test right now is that. Mm-hmm. The second thing I would like to say, because you'd mentioned, and Prime Minister Modi had also mentioned the fact that BRICS gathering, especially in the partnership era, if you count the 11 members, as well as the 10 partnership members, that's 21 countries, 40% of the GDP, as he put it, and 50% of the world's population. It has a lot of collective heft. Now we need to see whether it can demonstrate it in terms of, carrying that weight and sorting out some of the big issues of the globe, whether it is the weaponization that we are seeing of energy and whether we're looking at conflicts across. And I think more, let's say, more practical things. How much economically can we trade with each other? What is intra-BRICS trade? What can we do with the new development bank that has been set up? And, of course, I think one of the big things that we need to watch out for is while we claim to be a multipolar, BRICS claims to be a multipolar forum, is it increasingly being dominated by China? And therefore, that is one of the big worries that India has to sort out.
0: Right.
2: When tomorrow President Xi comes in town, we need to look at that aspect as well.
0: You're right there, and we're hosting Xi Jinping tomorrow. I want to quickly cut across to the Bharat Mandapam, where my colleague, senior managing editor, Gaurav Sawant, has been reporting. Gaurav, where it comes down to the broader geopolitical messaging that is coming out from the BRICS summit. Do we have Gaurav with us? Okay, we do. Yeah. So the larger geopolitical messaging, Gaurav, that is, all right, the latest visuals are coming in right now, of course, that is Prime Minister Modi meeting the Iranian delegation along with President Pezeshkian. A bilateral has taken place. We continue to get you the latest that is coming in from that bilateral. But, Gaurav, what we are speaking of, the broader geopolitical messaging coming in, and it seems at least we've had Russia take a seemingly a strong stand against the West. You had President Pezeshkian, who before he came down, argued that BRICS' new development bank was creating to reduce countries' dependence on the dollar and what he sees as the U.S. effort now to dominate the global finance space. He also doubled down in his address at the BRICS right before the bilateral as well. So there is clearly a theme that is emerging as the broader geopolitical messaging coming in from the 18th BRICS summit.
3: Well, there indeed is, since the United States is central to conflicts that are taking place with several BRICS member states. The United States is directly involved with the war in Iran. They've been bombing each other in the past 6-7 months. And when it comes to Russia, U.S. for years now has been arming Ukraine. And of course, under the current president, that may have gone down a bit, and especially on the air defense system. But America's partners in Europe, they continue to arm Ukraine, including as we speak with Patriot missile defense shield systems to take on Russia. So there will be an equal and opposite reaction. Even though we don't see an equal and opposite reaction, we do see rising anger against the United States of America. There is no denying that fact. But India, that is why, plays a very critical role, because India is not anti-America. India is perhaps America's best bet in an organization like the Shanghai Cooperation Organization, and also in a grouping like BRICS, because India is a democracy. India is very well engaged with the United States of America. So while there's a BRICS summit happening right now in Delhi, Quad leaders, at the level of their forces. India, Japan are carrying out an exercise. India, US is carrying out a Yudha Abhyas. So there is military engagement. There's no military engagement here. There is military engagement that is going on the other front. And then subsequently, Quad is again a relationship that has been moved, that has been taken forward. And that is why when you look at these images, India is in the best position to try and find a road forward for peace. Should all stakeholders want India to play a role? That's a point that India has made right from the times of Shanti Dut Shri Krishna to the modern times. India has played the role of a peacemaker. Prime Minister Narendra Modi has traveled to Russia. He's traveled to Ukraine. He's engaged with the leadership of Iran. He's engaged with the leadership of the United Arab Emirates. And he's remained engaged with the U.S. leadership. Now it remains to be seen whether the principals want peace. And if they do, then there is possibility of facilitation. If they want to extend it, whether it's in Strait of Hormuz or then take it to Bab al-Mandab, there's precious little India can do except take countermeasures for a resilient Indian economy, Preeti.
0: Good points made there, Gaurav. While we've got our eyes trained on the bilateral that is taking place between India and Iran, and what are the finer points that will emerge soon where it comes down to protecting trade, energy routes, also on safeguarding the Chabahar project without inviting, as Gaurav was also saying, the ire of the United States of America. We're going to keep a keen eye on all the developments coming in from this particular bilateral. But for a moment, viewers, as we continue to report on the India-Iran bilateral, let's just hark back on what happened just about an hour and a half ago, where you've had, in 2 weeks, the Prime Minister of India meet the President of Russia the second time over. The last time, it was at the SCO summit, the 26th SCO summit, and this time around today at the 18th BRICS summit. And it's interesting when you look at the finer points of that bilateral, and I want to bring in back some of our guests. I believe Professor Anuradha Chinoy is also with us, adjunct professor, Jindal Global University, retired professor, SIS and JNU. Professor Anuradha, two aspects, the larger geopolitical message, at least for now, coming out of the BRICS summit, seemingly anti-West. India needs to walk a tightrope here, where we are not Western, but we have never been anti-West. On one point, that. The second, if you reflect on the meeting and the bilateral between Russia and India, if you look at the readout, it's interesting because the mention of defense, only gets a passing mention in the Indian readout without any detail. Should we nevertheless expect movement on the defense front? And what's interesting is that no mention of Ukraine at all in the Indian readout. And it was there where in the Modi-Putin SCO readout in September 2025, but not this time at the BRICS summit.
4: Okay, so I want to make 4 points. Number one, you were talking about Iran. The fact is that this is a unilateral aggression on Iran by the US and Israel. So it's not of course, Iran has had to hit back and fight back, and they've done so very effectively. And as a consequence, the Strait of Hormuz is closed. And there's not been any clear indication when it'll open, because there is no clear point of agreement, because the United States wants to control Hormuz, Israel wants to destroy Iran, and Iran, for them, it's an existential point. So as far as Iran. Second, as far as the BRICS is concerned, it is not anti-Western. All of them are engaged in conversation with the West. China, Xi Jinping is going to have the biggest meeting with Trump in a few weeks. So it's not, and they repeatedly say that, yes, it's against dominance, and they want their voice of the global south, of the emerging countries, to be heard in all forums. And that's why they were formed. And increasingly, it's become a trade organization. So this, this myth that it's anti-Western, de-dollarization, is not correct. It does, it is, a fallback option. It is for strategic autonomy of all countries so that they have a default option, as it were. So that's what BRICS is about, and that is why it is important. Third, about the issue of Russia and India. Look, in February 25, when Mr. Putin and Mr. Lavrov came, there were very clear already signatures on defense deals. There was India's ordering S-400s, anti-missile defense. They do want, some of the new aircraft, but every time they've met three times, every time they can't keep signing things on defense. what has been signed has to come out and be it's a process. And that process between India and Russia on energy security and defense, etc., continues. So, you know, as far as Ukraine is concerned, yes, at the SCO conference, I think Prime Minister Modi said very clearly and quite well that this endless war should be about now negotiations. But I think we should be very clear that there has to be negotiations from both sides. There are clear red lines from Russia. They don't want Ukraine to be part of NATO. They can be part of European Union, but not NATO. They need a neutral Ukraine because they can't have NATO missiles, you know, 5 minutes away from Moscow and St. Petersburg. Mm-hmm. So that's one. Second, they cannot give back the Donbas and the two other oblasts because those were Russian-speaking, Russian culturally, and they were being, you know, pushed by Ukraine nationalists into a supremacist Ukrainian provinces. So there was a civil war in which Russia intervened. They have taken Crimea is theirs. It's strategically right. important. And now they have, you know, got all the area around the Black Sea because that is of strategic importance. So there are a lot of issues and you cannot just have a ceasefire. So you allow Ukraine and this proxy war and the West right. to rearm and attack Russia again. So they right. will either look for an end to the conflict on the battlefield. They don't want a frozen mm-hmm. conflict for rearmament, and that's what ceasefire will mean. But you know, Sandeep, we are right. We should have right. a peace. There should be peaceful negotiations, but I can't see any give from the West at the moment.
0: No mention, Sandeep, would you want to weigh in on this? No mention of Ukraine, where the readout of the bilateral between India and Russia is concerned. But there is subtle messaging of nonviolence and peace, and that could pretty much be the present that India gave to President Putin in the form of Thirukkal, the classic Tamil literature of, you know, sacred couplets, which primarily seems to suggest the path of nonviolence and peace, something that was quoted by Russian author Leo Tolstoy as well.
1: Well, absolutely. You know, Preeti, this is a message that Prime Minister Modi has been conveying to his Russian counterpart for the last 4 years. I mean, he started by saying that in September of 2022, when he said now is not the time for war. And the reasons for that are very clear, because in the last 4 years, India has been, you know, bearing the brunt of this conflict that's at our doorstep, literally, because you're looking at Indian seafarers, for instance. That's the clearest example of how that war has come to our doorstep. Mm-hmm. 3 lakh Indian seafarers, they make up more than 12% of global merchant shipping, and they are being targeted increasingly, not deliberately, but because they make up such a large number of the global merchant maritime fleets in the Black Sea, in the Strait of Hormuz. They're being targeted, and you know that is one of the reasons that Prime Minister Modi has made mention of that in his speech. So for India, Preeti, we need peace, we need progress, we need stability for us to keep growing at 7.8%. So when the Prime Minister says that, you know, now is not the time for war, he actually means that we need peace to grow at 7.8%. But the thing between Russia and Ukraine, Preeti, there is a aspect of that where India does not want that Russia-Ukraine war to continue, because what we have seen over the last 4 years is that Russia has drawn closer into the Chinese orbit. This is not something the Russians are very happy with either. We would not want to have a partnership between China and Russia where Russia is literally subservient to Chinese interests. That would not be in our best interest. So therefore, it is of prime importance for India to have all of these conflicts, come to a quick resolution. Mm-hmm. Russia-Ukraine, of course, is the prime example. And the Iran-US conflict at our doorstep, the Strait of Hormuz, every $1 increase in oil prices, Preeti, that adds over $1 billion to our, forex outgo. We have to spend more money to import that energy that comes out of, Strait of Hormuz and other parts of the world as well, Preeti.
0: You know, Raj, you also pointed out, and Sandeep also said that, one needs to be a little bit wary of the growing proximity of China and Russia. You also pointed out the dominance of China that India needs to watch very closely, and that is what BRICS has been. To weigh in on that, especially on the issue of the WAICO, which is China's new intergovernmental AI governance organization. Now, we will meet, India will have a bilateral with China tomorrow with President Xi in India. But the larger question, in this particular, you've had Pakistan, that is a part of it. You have Russia, that is in every BRICS founding member is in except India. Do you think this is a wise choice?
2: You know, I mean, this is, of course, a little technical when you get down to it. But let's deal with the China-India context, because that's going to be very, very important as we see tomorrow when President Xi Jinping comes in. And apart from the issue that you mentioned, let's take a look at three or four issues that we are very, very interested in. After all, post-Galwan, if you remember the entire East Ladakh conflict that happened, India-China relations went back, by many experts say, 10 steps. So far since then, there's been maybe 3 to 4 steps being taken. But now we need to watch where there was a very interesting development that happened with Mr. Doval going across and meeting his counterpart in China, and the 8-point program, which included a very interesting formulation, which has some consternation in India, of an early harvest in terms of the border dispute. That's a very, very important thing. We need to see the contours of that and whether any of that will be discussed when the two leaders meet tomorrow, Xi Jinping and Prime Minister Modi. The second aspect that it has always bothered us is the huge trade deficit that is there that we have with China. China has this great advantage, exactly the much more than, say, U.S. is complaining about India, and we need to look at that aspect of it when tomorrow we deal with it. Of course, the other thing is, if there's going to be a thaw in the India-China relations, part of it is going to be on the economic front. As much as we'd like China to buy more goods from us, we also require investments from China in certain sectors. And so the government has, in fact, in the recent past, eased some of those things. So we need to watch that as well. And then the interplay that you're talking about, Pakistan on one side. In fact, Pakistan is knocking at the BRICS door in some senses. The debate of whether we should be admitting more partners. BRICS is already becoming unwieldy, and we have to see tomorrow whether they will reach a consensus on all these big issues that we talked about. Sandeep mentioned Ukraine and Russia. There was the talk of the Hormuz Strait and conflict on that front, the entire approach towards the West. The fact that you mentioned that we should not be anti-West, we might not be a Western sort of dispensation in any form in the BRICS, but that doesn't mean we should be confrontationist, because India's stakes with America and the rest of the West is very, very critical, both in terms of technology, investments, development. So we need to keep our options completely open. I think India plays the role in BRICS as a bridge nation. Our ability to get all these people together very useful. We may not have great breakthroughs even with China, but the fact that we can get Russia, China, the key combatants in the Middle East, all of them together to discuss some of these big issues, particularly energy, which we all, as Sandeep and others have pointed out, facing. We need to sort that out quickly. The other issues in terms of de-dollarization, in terms of the fact that we are better off doing it in local currencies, better off in making our own arrangements like UPI, which India, I saw Prime Minister Modi do that at the BRICS Forum, Business Forum, where he talked of UPI. That's something we need to look at, taking UPI global, because what a tremendous example. We make the 50% of the world's payments in super speed, as we have all experienced. Why not the rest of the global south that we can transform? So these are some of the big issues we need to push forward in the next day, when finally we reach some sort of consensus on BRICS and what it comes out with in its statements.
0: You know, before I cut across to our next guest, I just want to get our viewers up to speed on how things are panning out at the BRICS summit at the Bharat Mandapam as we speak. There's a bilateral which is on between India and Iran. President Modi is meeting the Iranian President Peskeshian as I speak, and we'll continue to get you the latest coming in from there. That happened, viewers, an hour after there was a bilateral between India and Russia, and all of this comes in the wake of a bilateral between India and China that will take place tomorrow. I want to just quickly welcome Maxim Kuznetsov, Chairman of Russia-Asia Business Council Russia. Maxim, thank you for joining us. I was just going through, Maxim, the readout after India and Russia's bilateral. The word defense only finds a passing mention when you read it in the backdrop of the Su-57 and Russia's proposal to sell India the Su-57 and jointly produce it here. How do you read that? Because the note and the readout, the word defense only mentioned in passing details without any details at all of any trade where defense is concerned.
5: So Russia and India has different spheres for bilateral cooperation, including North-South trade route, including historically developed cooperation in defense field, including energy partnership. In case of Hormuz Strait problems, it is very... It is a factor of stabilization of Indian internal energy market. And right now, as we know, Russian-Indian bilateral trade grows, return to growth after decline in first quarter of this year. In the second year, it continues to grow.
0: All right, but, you know, Maxim, you speak about trade, and you are right that there's been a 50% increase in India and Russia trade, which is heartening to note, but there's been a bit of a deficit where exports in India is concerned. So that would be something that India would like to rectify and speak of, especially during the bilateral.
5: So in case of bilateral trade, Russia imports chemical products of Indian chemical products. Russia imports Indian leather and another products of used for fashion industry, etc. And as you know, Russian companies has rupees excess, and they invest in some Indian projects too.
0: Okay. You know, Sandeep, would you want to come in on this? Because, of course, India would look at, especially in this bilateral, to, you know, bridge in the gap and the deficit of exports from India's side to Russia, despite there being a 50% increase in trade between the two countries. But where defense is concerned, Sandeep, what's your reading of it? A passing mention, no details, especially in the backdrop of the Su-57 deal.
1: Well, Preeti, you know, the India-Russia defense relationship is one of the most robust relationships of its kind that India has with any country in the world, because the kind of technology, the kind of platforms that Russia offers us, it does not offer anyone else. And a small example is the BrahMos missile, which that is something that President Putin oversaw personally, the transfer of that technology, the joint production and all of that. That is a platform that Russia has not given China. You know, that is the level of trust that the Russians have for India. Now, the Russian-India relationship has changed over the years. At one point, Russia accounted for more than 60% of all Indian arms buys. India continues to be a large arms importer, even as we are manufacturing our own weapons. The Russia-India trade has come down to about 30-35%. But it's qualitatively higher than that we see with any other country. And, you know, examples are the S-400 air defense missile systems. You have a license production line for the AK-203 rifles, which is going to be the standard Indian soldier's, rifle. That's a Russian weapon, of course. There are a couple of other deals. There is a nuclear submarine that we're getting on lease from them. That's a very unique relationship again. So there are many things that possibly don't need to be stated, because there is such a deep level of comfort between the two countries when it comes to the defense relationship. And we just had a bilateral with them a couple of months back where all of these issues were discussed. So it's quite possible that they didn't want to, you know, repeat themselves. The Su-57 remains on the table, as does the S-400 and even the S-500. So it's about India making its choices. Do we actually want to buy all of those? Or do we want to diversify? Do we want to, build our own defense equipment, as is the government's stated policy under Atmanirbhar Bharat, Preeti?
0: You know, just allow me to welcome Ambassador Anil Trigunath, former diplomat. Welcome to the show, sir. And, we're talking about the bilateral between India and Russia while we keep our eyes trained on the bilateral between India and Iran that is taking place right now. The question I'd like to ask you, if you look at... the readout, it also says that Russian-Indian relations have, and in quotes, shown resilience in the backdrop of geopolitical uncertainties. Would we be reading too much if we look at it as possible messaging to the United States of America? Because repeatedly, we've had President Trump urging India to scale down its relations with Russia.
6: Well, I think the proof of pudding is in eating. And the India-Russia relations has withstood the test of time. Even our Prime Minister has mentioned many times that it is a time-tested relationship. It is a special and privileged strategic partnership in which both the leaders are fully committed. And that is that despite the United States sanctions, despite the kind of adversity that we faced from the U.S. administration and the Western countries, India continued to serve its own national interests. And the national interest lies in ensuring your energy security. That is what something that bothered the European and the American European countries as well as the United States. And that's where India has not blinked as yet. And I don't think it's going to blink, because today the situation in the Middle East is so bad that it is very difficult to count anything from there. So therefore, it is absolutely an imperative for us to continue to do that. So that's why the resilience in the relationship is also driven by trust between the two countries. And they have stood with each other. Now, recently, it's not only that we are buying from the Russians, but we are also supplying it to the Russians when they had several attacks on their refineries. India is the one which is supplying them petroleum products, refined petroleum products. So this is, and there is a talk given to import back the BrahMos missiles into Russia. So there are, this is a two-way street. It is not one-way street. And this is something that our friends in the West don't understand.
0: All right, I just want to quickly dip into the latest news break that is coming in. The Modi-Pezeshkian bilateral meeting has ended just a short while ago. We're going to try and get in all the details that are filtering in from that bilateral. Viewers, all the meeting, of course, takes place at a time where the tensions between Iran, Israel and the U.S. are threatening to become a wider regional confrontation. India on its own, in terms of priorities for India, would be to safeguard its interest, keeping channels open with Iran, especially where trade and energy is concerned, and also the Chabahar project. We're going to continue to get our viewers more. All right, there's more news coming in on that. On the bilateral that's just ended between Prime Minister Modi and Iranian President Pezeshkian, the bilateral meeting has ended. It lasted about 30 minutes. I beg your pardon. Let's quickly, get in our guests to weigh in on. Raj, would you want to come in? Because, you know, we've spoken how, where at least India's priority would be at this juncture to safeguard its interest, especially where trade, where energy is concerned. You have the Chabahar project, safeguard that, but do it all in totality where you don't really upset the United States of America.
2: Very difficult act.
0: Yeah, a bit of an oxymoron there.
2: Yes, a very, very difficult act. But look, I don't know the outcome of the reading of this particular meeting between the
0: president. We're just going to get in details on
2: right.
0: what really
2: so, but
0: has come.
2: Essentially, I would think it would center around three or four major things, and I think you mentioned some of them. One, of course, is the freedom and, let's put it, the freedom and safety of navigation in the Hormuz Strait, which we are highly dependent on, right? And then what Sandeep Unnithan had mentioned earlier about the safety of our ships and seafarers in that place. Chabahar port is the other thing, but that has been a non-starter for a while. But certainly we'd like to preserve our investments that we've made on that front. And then overall, I think what we need to do, trade, of course, has been disrupted considerably. So there's, in terms of talk of that, we also need to see how we can do business, because America has put a lot of sanctions, so difficult to do that. But I think where we really have to work on is how do we get these, we have got the Middle East partners out there, Saudi Arabia, UAE, they are very influential when it comes to dealing with America and others. How do we get to bridge this whole conflict that is going on and bring some sort of understanding, at least, we had a memorandum of understanding between US and Iran. It broke down for various reasons. Can we rebuild that structure? And we've got China sitting in. China is going to be, meeting the President Trump very soon, by the end of the month, or at least September 24th, as is being talked about. Can we bring about a kind of a meeting of minds in this? I think that's what BRICS is all about, to expect too much out of it. So it's just coincidental that we're having the bilateral with Iran on this, but this is a great time to leverage both of them for India to get them to talk to each other. And then maybe she can have a message to Trump, whether he listens or not is a different matter. But this is what the consensus is about. We need to move towards freeing up the entire space that Hormuz Strait is there. We need to bring conflict to an end. The world cannot continue with these high prices that's there, that's being imposed, and everybody else is facing the kind of the ill effects of the conflicts, mm-hmm. not just in Hormuz, but also in Ukraine and Russia.
0: Professor Chernoy, what would be India looking at to take away in terms of, tangible byproducts of this bilateral to safeguard its interests? Because seemingly the geopolitical messaging that Iran wants to send, and it's been pushing forth right the statements that President Pezeshkian made before he came to BRICS and even on the dais this afternoon.
4: Well, Shelley, you see, India has put in a lot of money into the Chabahar port on the INSTEC corridor, and both of them are stuck on account of this war. So, the Strait of Hormuz being kind of semi-closed and a war going on over there. So I think the best thing would be for BRICS as a whole to put pressure on the US, because they are the deciding factor on coming to a very quick and negotiated settlement on for Iran, for the benefit of global energy security, financial security, fertilizers. So all three things, fuel, finance, and fertilizers, depend on the strait. At the same time, Iran has a point. They cannot give the strait away to the US, which you know Trump has been demanding that. So they have to have an interest, and they have to see, how this strait can reopen and a peaceful solution come to it. And BRICS is a forum where all these parties are concerned. At least it can be used as a pressure point on this issue without damaging Iran's interests. Iran is a partner. And also you've got to see that both Russia and China have supported Iran in quite a big way in the geopolitics of West Asia. And India has been neutral, more or less, though they had that disastrous trip to Israel. But nonetheless, they can put a pressure that all of them need to safeguard, otherwise the world can spin mm-hmm. into a depression like the 2007-8 kind of situation. And we need to safeguard that.
0: All right, just stay on, all our panelists, just stay on with me. I want to just quickly take our viewers through all that has taken place through the course of the day, the kind of reactions we've been getting from the BRICS summit at a time when the world is clearly facing multiple wars, rising tensions, global supply chain disruptions. A message has come from the BRICS Global Forum Summit in Delhi, a direct challenge, seemingly, especially by countries like Russia, by countries like Iran, to Western economic dominance. Is it anti-West? Not quite so, but very strong geopolitical messaging coming in. Russian President Vladimir Putin accused the West of trying to regain its economic leadership, alleging that Western pressure is now taking an unseemly turn, from disrupting logistics to targeting critical infrastructure and pipelines. Meanwhile, Iranian President Pezeshkian, too, took aim, and understandably so, at Western financial powers, accusing the West of using economic instruments as political weapons and calling for BRICS to reduce its dependence on dominant currencies, something that he had said before coming to the BRICS as well. But amidst these geopolitical fault lines, Prime Minister Modi flagged another immediate concern: the safety of global trade routes, warning that sea lanes must remain secure and open.
7: Our Western competitors are doing everything to get back their erstwhile competitive edge, and sometimes this competition is taking some ugly forms, and this is something our colleague from Iran has spoken about. These ugly forms are something we see even at the state level, at the government level. Sometimes there are measures resorted to of a physical nature, when pipelines are being destroyed, when attempts are undertaken to block international transport corridors, to seize maritime vessels, other illegal restrictions are being applied, and there's also the threat of so-called secondary sanctions against those who do not want to follow someone else's interest and rather looks after their own.
8: The world today is going through one of its most complex periods. Geopolitical uncertainty, disruptions in supply chains, and the increasing use of economic instruments to exert political pressure have made the economic environment in which countries operate more complex. The question is, what is BRICS' response to these challenges? We believe that the true strength of BRICS is not confined merely to the size of its members' economics. Rather, it becomes more apparent when these capacities are transformed into a network of trade, investment, and joint financing. That is, a transition from potential cooperation to operational one. One of the most important steps is to expand the use of national currencies in trade among the members. This step must be accompanied by the establishment of the necessary instruments for managing currency risks and reciprocal settlements, since the current financial system is vulnerable to political shocks due to its concentration on a limited number of currencies. In order to transform trade cooperation into real investment, the new development bank must become the principal engine for financing infrastructure and energy in member countries through dedicated credit lines, financing in local currencies, and guarantee instruments for attracting private capital.
9: Friend, global trade tabhi aage badh sakta hai जब सी लेंथ सिक्योर हो, सप्लाई रूट्स ओपन हो और सी फेरर्स सेफ हो. और इसलिए भारत फ्रीडम ऑफ नेविगेशन और सी फेरर्स की सेफ्टी का दृढ़ समर्थक है.
0: All right, we don't have much time before we get into a break, but I would like to, get in everybody for one final comment on what they think is the biggest takeaway. Ambassador Srigunya, I think, in the recent BRICS summits that we've seen, this is the strongest geopolitical messaging coming in, maybe not anti-West, but at least challenging West dominance.
6: Well, I think in this era of weaponization of financial instruments, connectivity routes, as well as the food, fertilizer and fuel, these kind of statements are simply natural. I mean, there is nothing abnormal about them, that everybody is trying to insulate itself from unilateralism of certain countries. So that is pretty normal, and India is sticking to its guns. But the meeting between Prime Minister Modi and Dr. Pazeshkian, perhaps in my view, also would have talked about the tomorrow's statement that is going to come out, the Delhi Declaration, so-called. So the differences that between Iran and UAE and Saudi Arabia that has been blocking some kind of a consensus that need to be addressed, apart from the bilateral issues. On the Chabahar, I would like to just mention one word, that India and Iran have discussed it again and again, and there has been an understanding exactly how it is to be played out, and I agree with Raj on that.
0: Fair point, sir. Maxim, would you want to just quickly come in? What would be that Russia would be following very closely, the biggest takeaway from Russia from the 18th BRICS summit?
5: So for Russia, the key point is to develop cooperation with India, because India is a crucial partner of Russia, and Russian-Indian bilateral cooperation is the factor of the all-world stabilization, because if Russia and India are friends, it brings stability to the world and to all Eurasia.
0: All right. Thank you, Max. I just want to bring in Professor Chenoy. Professor Chenoy, very quickly, if you can sum up on how each participant and each country would be able to safeguard their interests, because clearly everyone is trying to watch out for themselves and understandably keeping the geopolitics in mind.
4: Well, one, about this very important thing of freedom of navigation, it was open. The Strait of Hormuz was open. And when did it close? Only when Israel and Iran started bombing Iran, Israel and the US. So if they go back to status quo ante, it can open again. Mm-hmm. One. Second, everyone In BRICS, you know, the best thing about BRICS is that there's discussion, diplomacy, and ultimately a consensual statement, which often has like 27 paragraphs.
0: The Delhi Declaration.
4: The Delhi Declaration will be an important one, but I hope it puts pressure and gives a message to the West that they should not weaponize the dollar and all their instruments.
0: Right.
4: Tariffs now have become like sanctions, and they're putting the sword of tariffs on India, 50% tariff if we continue.
0: And the West would also be very closely watching the developments at the BRICS. I'm sorry I'm cutting you short. I have very little time, and I want to quickly squeeze in Sandeep and Raj as well. Sandeep, you know, would you want to weigh in for India? And you have, you know, stressed, you know, on it enough times, especially where sea routes and seafarers are concerned. What is India looking at, especially also keeping an eye on the meeting with China tomorrow?
1: Well, you know, Preeti, India's biggest message is that we cannot have conflict. And, you know, if India can do anything to ensure that the Russia-Ukraine conflict does not enter into a sixth year, I mean, that's how long that conflict has been on. And of course, this unending spiral that the Iran-US conflict seems to have taken. And these are two wars that are not just threatening our seafarers, they're affecting the Indian economy. And that is a big point that, you know, India has been repeatedly trying to make to the rest of the world that, you know, now is not the time for war. You need to sit and talk and, you know, end these two conflicts because, you know, the consequences of this spiraling out of control, you know, for the first time in decades possibly, and Raj can possibly answer that, that for the first time that you are seeing the use of nuclear weapons being spoken about in two conflicts, in the Iran conflict and in the Russia-Ukraine conflict. And that's extremely dangerous because you never know what could happen tomorrow if these conflicts continue and people think that they're running out of options, they might use nuclear weapons to achieve a kind of a stalemate break. Preeti.
0: Raj, you know, final comments with the kind of commentary, the kind of language that has emanated out of the BRICS today, what we can look at tomorrow, the fine print of the Delhi Declaration, the joint statement, seemingly quite clear now.
2: You know, Preeti, what I'd really like to look at is the weakest link in the whole BRICS arrangement is the economic integration. Groupings like these require something to bind them together, not just talking shops or a common interest.
0: Or putting each of their interests out,
2: So I think they, what I look for tomorrow is two things. One is BRICS has never been short of ideas, but their problem has been terribly short of implementation, particularly on the economic front. You have these wonderful ideas that India has come out with, incubators, startups. I mean, this is tremendous because the global south, just like India, requires a lot of these startups to be invigorated, funded, and move forward with the examples that are there. That's something that we need to look at tomorrow. Second, I would say that in terms of the new development bank, NDB, and funding other countries, that's what the other things is a binding force.
0: But Raj, that's the brass tacks of it. But you know, just to close in on this, in terms of optics, do you think the kind of optics that are coming out of the BRICS are very, very important at this time when you look at the geopolitics of the world?
2: Of course. I mean, there is no doubt that the BRICS, whatever others might say, is collectively a tremendous organization to put forward a lot of the key issues that are there, come out with a consensus of them and tell the rest of the world, look, this is what we have worked out, particularly in terms of conflict at the Hormuz Strait. Second, in terms of the economic integration and the fact that weaponization that is happening, we need to do that. And third, of course, looking at the global south, we are one of the biggest representatives on that. These are the three focal points I think we should look forward to tomorrow.
0: Right. And the optics of this will be making the West a tad bit uncomfortable. We're also going to keep our eyes trained on the India-China meet tomorrow when Prime Minister Modi meets President Xi Jinping. And now we're going to head into a quick break and Gaurav's going to take you through the fine print that has come in from the bilateral between India and Iran. Do stay tuned.

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2: सोच बदलो और बैंक भी।
3: The Commerce Secretary just set out the outcomes for BRICS cooperation in the area of trade during India's chairship. However, it requires all of us to work in partnership together to translate our work into jobs for our people, wealth and prosperity for BRICS member states who represent half of mankind and 40% of the global GDP. Friends, BRICS today represents almost one-fourth of global trade. And India is an important pillar of the intra-BRICS trade. Engineering goods and electronics account for the largest segment of India's manufactured exports. India is also known as the pharmacy of the world. We see BRICS as an important market for these and other products that India seeks to take to the world as a trusted partner. We believe trade amongst partners should be deep, resilient, with diversified supply chains and ensuring that at no point of time trade becomes an impediment to growth and the well-being of the people of each member state.

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0: Hello and welcome to an India Today special broadcast that comes to you from Bharat Mandapam in the national capital. I'm Gaurav Sawant, and the conversation today is all about the big bang bilaterals at BRICS at Bharat Mandapam. So Prime Minister Narendra Modi had a series of bilaterals with the Iranian President Masoud Pezeshkian, with the Russian President Vladimir Putin, also with Cyril Ramaphosa of South Africa. There are meetings that are happening with other heads of state and governments, whether bilaterals or at the multilateral forum. But there is a big message that comes out of the BRICS summit, as all eyes now are focused on the Prime Minister's meeting with the Chinese President Xi Jinping, scheduled for 5:45 tomorrow evening, where the Chinese President will be here for the BRICS summit. Now, BRICS started as a group of four in 2006, Brazil, Russia, India, and China. But it's traveled a long distance. 20 years, now the family is 21 strong. 10 members, 11 partners, members and partners. So this family is growing bigger in heft. The Prime Minister spoke of it, the Russian President spoke of it, but it's yet to achieve its full potential. And the Iranian President and the South African President spoke of BRICS should now come together to realize its full potential. The Russian President was very clear. When you talk of BRICS, this is an organization that represents 40% of global GDP, as against G7 countries that the Russian President said represents only 18%. Prime Minister Narendra Modi, when he spoke of BRICS, he spoke of the shakti of 50% of the world population, 40% of global GDP. Of course, there's also that one more aspect of 43% of global oil production, 25% of global trade. But how do you take this forward? And that's our top focus story. We'll talk about big bang bilaterals. We'll also talk about the multilateral grouping. So let's split this. We'll first talk about India-Russia. Then we'll talk about India-China. We'll also talk about India-Iran. And we have experts and guests joining us from across the world, because this is something that the world is watching. Let's first talk about Prime Minister Narendra Modi and the Russian President Vladimir Putin. Listen in to both Prime Minister Narendra Modi and the Russian President Vladimir Putin at the 18th BRICS summit, the leaders' summit here in the national capital. I'll get you more of this BRICS call.
1: Our Western competitors are doing everything to get back their erstwhile competitive edge, and sometimes this competition is taking some ugly forms, and this is something our colleague from Iran has spoken about. These ugly forms is something we see even at the state level, at the government level. Sometimes there are measures resorted to of a physical nature, when pipelines are being destroyed, when attempts are undertaken to block international transport corridors, to seize maritime vessels, other illegal restrictions are being applied, and there's also the threat of so-called secondary sanctions against those who do not want to follow someone else's interest and rather looks after their own.
2: Friend, global trade tabhi aage badh sakta hai jab sea lanes secure ho, supply routes open ho, aur seafarers सेफ हो और इसलिए भारत फ्रीडम ऑफ नेविगेशन और सी फेरर्स की सेफ्टी का दृढ़ समर्थक है.
0: Freedom of navigation is extremely important, and freedom of navigation remains challenged right now, whether you talk about the Strait of Hormuz or you talk about Babel Mandap. The conflict is actually expanding, and there is this big question: can BRICS countries play a role in reducing divergences, reducing conflict, increasing convergences, and increasing trade? Now, that Prime Minister Narendra Modi indicated will benefit not just BRICS partner countries, it will benefit the entire world. But before we go on to that, I quickly want to cut across and bring in Russia TV journalist Dmitry Leonitev, who joins us on this broadcast. Dmitry is also covering Russian President Vladimir Putin. Visit Dmitry, welcome. Dmitry Leontev, how is Russia viewing the BRICS summit and the visit of the Russian President Vladimir Putin and what he said here in the national capital?
3: Well, I think every meeting with between Russia and India is helpful. We understand that both Russia and India have been partners for decades now, and this is a trusted relationship, but it has developed in a new level. It's not a secret that from 2022, Russia has experienced quite harsh economic difficulties. India showed itself as a trusted partner and a long-time partner. The relationship we have India is quite different than the relationship we have with other countries. If you look at defense, for example, we don't only sell weapons to India. We develop weapons together. When you're sharing military know-how, that shows a different kind of relationship than not just a financial one, but a relationship which works in the future. In this concrete meeting, there is a few things which I think are quite important. The India has suggested not just for Russia, but for all the BRICS countries, having a single unified monetary system, payment system. And I think the Russia will find this idea quite reasonable, interesting, and productive. So there's going to be conversations about this. There was also conversations from the Indian side, which I find also reasonable, the fact that they're, despite the increase in trade between Russia and India, it's quite one-sided. Russia sells a lot more to India than India sells to Russia. So that needs to be resolved. I think there is will on the Russian side to resolve this, and we should expect Indian products in the Russian market quite soon.
0: Okay. India has repeatedly made this point that this is a grouping which may be non-West. It is not anti-West. While there are apprehensions that since certain countries, part of this grouping is at the receiving end of either Western sanctions, and Russian President Vladimir Putin spoke of it, the Iranian president spoke of it, China, we expect the Chinese president to speak about this perhaps when he's here tomorrow. The impression that some are trying to create is that this is an anti-West grouping. India insists it isn't. What's the viewpoint in Russia about BRICS as a grouping 20 years on the road ahead?
3: I don't think this, I wouldn't put it that way. I don't think that it's correct to say that the BRICS agreement or BRICS organization is somehow a counterweight to the West. I think this is the way it is presented on Western media. I don't think that is the case. The reason why BRICS exists and the reason why it is necessary is because we had an international system which sort of worked for better or for worse. It worked. It's not working at this currently, and we're not seeing it working in the future. What am I talking about? We understand that in 20, 30 years, the dollar will not be the reserve currency of the world. It's not an anti-Western thought. That's just a fact. We understand that the IMF and the World Bank cannot be the only lender to developing world. And that system has stopped functioning. We understand that the processes in the WTO are not functioning. There is a myriad of organizations and institutions which have been working for decades, which were Western controlled mostly, but were working, which because the world has changed are not working. And the goal of the BRICS, as I see it, is to create new institutions, create alternative institutions, not as a counterweight to the West, but as a so the world will function. That's number one. The second part is that it's the combination of countries in the BRICS are very different. They have very different ideologies, very different governments, very different goals, very different geopolitical allies. And so this isn't, you can't compare it to the G7. When the G7 meets, everybody says the same thing, you know, they're all in line, everybody has the same opinion. In the BRICS countries, this is not a matter of having, you know, a hegemon and a vassal. These are equal countries with equal weight. And I think this is why this process is also, it's a little more difficult to talk, but I feel like more productive, because this is a meeting between countries which have their sovereign right to defend, you know, their interests and talk to each other.
0: One message that also comes out during this is how strong India-Russia ties are. They've stood the test of time. And and the personal chemistry between Prime Minister Narendra Modi and the Russian President Vladimir Putin. Of course, we also talk about the chemistry between Prime Minister Narendra Modi and the Iranian President Masoud Pezeshkian. You know, the way they held hands, the way they walked. We'll talk about that in greater detail. But for the moment, let's focus on India and Russia. Ambassador Ajay Malhotra, India's former ambassador to Russia, joins me on this show. Dr. Tara Kartha joins me on this special broadcast. National Security Analyst and Sandeep Unnithan, my colleague and friend, are with me on this. And Ambassador Malhotra, your reading of the bilateral between Prime Minister Narendra Modi and the Russian President Vladimir Putin and the present that the Prime Minister gave, Thirukural, what signal was being sent out, sir?
4: Well, one must understand that when you have a multilateral meeting, many of the bilaterals that are held on the side are really pro forma, because you have a large number of high dignitaries who have to be received by the host, and that's what takes place. So just like in the meeting in Bishkek, when our Prime Minister met President Putin, similarly up here. The really substantive one would be the bilateral summit, which will be held later this year, for which President Putin reiterated the invitation to Prime Minister Modi, which was accepted. But when we look at the issues discussed, you'll see it's a very bland statement, and that was to be expected. I heard on other TV shows people, you know, guessing that this or that contract will be signed or announced, etc. This is all nonsense. You know, when you have these sort of bilaterals on the sidelines of a multilateral, none of that takes place. And in fact, we never announce any defense deals during prime ministerial visits. So these are important points to understand, I think, for the lay viewer, because there are all kind of analysis going on that, oh, what happened to the Su-57 and the S-500, etc. These are not things that would have been discussed in substance. These come through a system and are looked at. So the point that I noticed in the press release, and I have it here, is they refer to West Asia and the Black Sea region, which have impacted maritime trade and safety and security of Indian seafarers. And yeah, that's valid. It's our Prime Minister stating what concerns we have, because you have a lot of Indian, 13% of world seafarers are Indians, and they're stuck in other side of the Hormuz, and they also, many of them have suffered due to the fighting going on in the Black Sea area. So these are valid points. As for the rest, I wouldn't exaggerate it too much. Coming to the point about Thirukural being translated into Russian, I think that's a wonderful thing that's happened. There's a huge interest in Russia and things Indian. You may know also, for example, that the first translation of the Mahabharata was done into Russian by a Russian in 1788. And so there is this interest from a long time ago, from before the British came here or anything and went away. And even the study of Sanskrit in the middle of the 19th century, you had three universities, Moscow, St. Petersburg, and Kazan, where they studied Sanskrit as a full course. So wonderful idea. And I'm sure many in the Institute of Oriental Studies will look forward to reading this wonderful translation that's been made available.
0: Oh, you're absolutely right. In fact, that's why if you notice on India Today, we did not have any of those claims about the deal on Su-57 or S-400 or S-500 because, you know, the amount of effort that goes into it. And we've had the privilege of interacting with you and those Indologists in Moscow at your place. So you recall about the depth of knowledge they have about India, about Sanskrit, about Marathi, about Tamil, about regional languages in India. I mean, that's spellbinding and so inspiring. You're absolutely right, sir. Let me also bring in Ambassador, let me bring in Dr. Tara Kartha for her assessment of the bilateral between India and Russia. The warmth in the relationship apart, do you also think that this was just one more meeting, or does it send out a very important signal to the rest of the world? And how would the West view this, Dr. Tara Kartha?
5: I think that's an easy one. The West is not going to like it at all. And the first thing they'll ask is, how are you going to end the war? Right? But forgetting, you know, which again, I would agree with the ambassador. When you ask Russia to end the war, there are two sides to the war. The other side also has to agree. You know, so, I mean, I'm not talking of Ukraine. I mean, I know Jaishankar has gone to Ukraine. There's a bunch of other countries involved. That is one. Number two, you know, the one interesting thing. Piyush Goyal had said, we are planning to increase trade to 10 billion. That's quite a, ambitious figure. In other words, we are trying to get your trade there or get them to manufacture here, somewhere to address that rupee-ruble issue, which we all know about. The problem is that while whatever deals that they will do here, like that Nayara Energy is almost entirely Russian. That is working out pretty well for Russia right now, because I believe much of it is going back to Russia. But if you manufacture in Russia, where is the market? That has been a consistent problem for us. And when you talk of even of the Vladivostok pipe, the Chennai Vladivostok road, which, by the way, is picking up pretty well. We're sending meat. We're sending a bunch of things now to Russia. So redressing this trade imbalance will have to involve manufacturing in each other's countries. That is the easier solution. For Russia, there's a huge market. What is my market? Yes. I'm not clear. Because you can't sell it to Europe.
0: And how do you work around sanctions, Sandeep? In fact, that's a exactly. question. We'll bring in Ambassador Malhotra also. But Sandeep, you've been speaking to experts, whether it's in automobile or pharmaceuticals, access to Russian market. And if you have greater access to Russian market, do you still retain access to the Western market? Remains a huge challenge.
6: Absolutely, Gaurav. And that's one of the reasons why, despite there being such a huge opportunity in the Russian Federation now, given the fact that Russia is now closed for the Western automobile manufacturers. I was speaking to businessmen over there. They said that this is a great opportunity for Indian car automobile manufacturers to come there, set up shop and do business there. But nobody is doing that now because they all have exposure to the West. They're all, tie-ups with the West, with Japan, with the United States. Nobody wants to do business precisely because of this reason. They don't want to be exposed to sanctions. So that is the reason, Gaurav, war, sanctions, unilateral sanctions, they affect Indian business. They prevent us from going there. Okay. Look at the Iran war, for instance. Chabahar is completely locked out. There is no way we can reach out to Afghanistan. And Afghanistan is so critical to our foreign policy, Gaurav. Afghanistan, Central Asia. Wars are locking us out of all of these regions. They're not allowing us to enter markets. And of course, that point that Dr. Tarakarta mentioned is that we need access into the Russian market as well. Because if we don't manufacture in Russia, if we don't export into Russia, then we're going to be sitting at a huge trade imbalance, a huge Russia-India trade imbalance. And the relationship is growing right now because we're importing a lot of energy from Russia. But Russia is not, we are not exporting enough to Russia. Our
0: Sir, let me bring in Ambassador Ashish Malhotra into this conversation once again. Ambassador, is there a way out? Is there an opportunity for India for automobiles? For example, post-2022, there was a lot of talk about, a golden opportunity for Indian automobile manufacturers to make big inroads across Russia, or tire industry or pharmaceutical industry. But is that possible? I mean, is there an opportunity? And what are the threats that you foresee? And what, is there a way around it?
4: Well, let me start with the auto industry. First of all, the major exporters in 2022 were the Germans. You had Mercedes, you had and the French. You had Renault, etc., BMW. Now, when the sanctions kicked in, obviously the market got vacated, the Chinese moved in. And so now the market is essentially Chinese. Earlier, before the earlier round of sanctions, it also used to be Korean. Now with the Koreans joining in the sanctions, that has also stopped. So the Korean cars are also kind of out of the market. So it's essentially Chinese. And now the Russians have taken over the German production. So they're able to manufacture the same cars, to their models, etc. You saw the Aurum Senat, which the president drives around. That's built in the Zeal factory. But many others are being built in, the factories have taken over. Now, if you look at Indian industry, Mahindras and Mahindras, they are invested into USA. So I don't see them taking that risk. Same with Tata, same with others. If you look at India, India to Russia, and look at also the international north-south transportation corridor, that goes through Iran. So Iran is under sanctions. Large number of sanctions, Russia under a huge number of sanctions. So Indian industry is obviously scared of going down those paths because of higher insurance rates, because of the danger of being hit, etc., by some missile or any other thing, because you'll have to be going on rail or road routes to get there. And the same with the reference to the you know, the Chennai-Vladivostok corridor. Frankly, it should go all the way to Murmansk and Arkhangelsk, and I've written many times about that, that it's about time that we stretch down that corridor, and with our Arctic cooperation with Russia, this is the opportunity to do so. That would open up, because that would make it cheaper for us to export to Northern Europe than to go via the Suez Canal. It'd be faster and cheaper. So that's something worth doing, and I think let's prepare ourselves for a situation where Russia is no longer under sanctions. Because when the sanctions get lifted, we'll again be unprepared. The Americans are preparing for it. From the time of the Alaska meeting, U.S. industry has been looking at options and possibilities of doing things together with the Russians. We should also be prepared. It's not only China out there. There are opportunities for India to act with USA and Russia. And I think that's a very important dimension that is getting ignored by our industry and by our...
0: Very good point you make. So, pharmaceuticals, healthcare, you know, what are areas where India should be prepared and should prepare to move in once sanctions are lifted?
4: Pharmaceuticals, they can move in right away. You know, companies which don't have too much of an exposure in the West, and there are many of them, except maybe a few of the generics, and they're getting squeezed out also. They're coming under, you know, huge tariffs by the Americans. So this is an opportunity. And there's no reason for us to accept all those tariffs. You know, they might have a temporary impact, but this is all forced trade. You know, trade being directed due to unilateral measures being taken by the Americans, which are completely unacceptable. And we should speak out against that, obviously bearing in mind the implications that it has, but not take it too docilely. This is, if we have to protect our industry and if we have to access the Russian market, you will also have to carry out some reforms. And again, I've written about that. I think these reforms need to be into areas, the new areas that are there, that will come up. You know, till now we've been talking of the ease of doing business. Now, ease of doing business is behind us. There are reforms that should take place for us to move into sectors which have been ignored till now, to encourage investment into, you know, what is called a patient capital into certain sensitive sectors. And that's the way we should go. And that's the way we can partner with the Russians. They have a lot of good technologies. You just need people to be willing to take that risk. I think if Indian companies do not, and I understand that, if Indian private capital doesn't, I think we should find a way to get around it. That will make a difference.
0: That's otherwise, a very interesting point you make. Yeah. Otherwise, it will be an opportunity lost. Dr. Tarakartha, do you see a situation where India and Russia, do you see them move firmly together in a way that India doesn't want to upset the West, at the same time continue building stronger ties with Russia? Because both the relationships have held India in great stead, and moving forward, if we have to move forward on that $30 trillion economy by 2047, then we really need to have rockets in our economy from $4 trillion to $30 trillion from 2026 to 2047, ma'am.
5: Absolutely. I just wanted to sort of back on what Ambassador had said. And even before the Ukrainian war, we tried to get this whole, you know, the fact that Russia could be a jump-off point for Europe, for business, industries, and, you know, things, the whole Chennai-Vladivostok route, but they were no takers. I think there is, generally, our business don't tend to be a little risk-averse. Taking off from there, but I've always wondered, also, Russia has been trying to push the whole Siberian side, you know, where you can then export, technically speaking, at least notionally, you can export to China. But that brings me back to BRICS. I mean, if it's all very well to talk of trade and, you know, how, if you look at all the BRICS countries, all of them have the highest trading partners, China. But China doesn't let you trade with them. So that is a problem. In taking Russia forward, I would say, you know, a long time, some of their design bureaus, their research, their R&D is where we should invest. And we've been arguing for some time, because there is amazing talent there. Maybe if you can either bring it here, this is a long run. That would be an investment for the long term to get that, you know, the finance going to get their R&D going into technologies and areas which you haven't looked at now. But primarily, I think it's a, I mean, this war has to stop. There is, I mean, what the Prime Minister said is absolutely right. It's not just in moral terms. It is that it's hurting all of us. It's hurting us now. Russia and India can take off if this war comes to an end. This war, as well as, of course, the Iranian war. In that respect, I have a sense that Chabahar is is probably going to come back again. Not maybe today or tomorrow, but I think we are going in that direction, because the port is done, dusted and ready. All you need to go is have that go ahead to take your exports through that. So the PM's statement in SC also that we should, you know, diversify our trade basket, you know, all that. Once, of course, we've exported basmati rice, huge this thing to Iran. So until these wars end, can we
0: stay with me for a moment? Ma'am, I want to bring in Sandeep Punithan. Sandeep, the last 30 seconds I have on this part of the show, I want to understand from you, we've been talking about, harnessing Russian talent right from the breakup of the Soviet Union. That was 1990. Now we're in 2026. We're still talking about it. When it comes to fighter jet engines or so many other fields, we should have moved forward post-haste here. Sandeep.
6: Absolutely, Gaurav. That's a very good question. At the time when Russian bureaus were literally starving of funds, they were looking outside their country. The Chinese moved in. They took a lot of those engineers on board and they jump-started their military-industrial complex. We did it, but for very niche areas where literally the survival of the nation depended on it, which is the nuclear submarine program. We didn't extend it to the other critical areas, like you mentioned, jet engines. They're so critical to becoming self-sufficient in defense technology. If you don't have a jet engine, then there's no point of you going in for a fourth or a fifth generation aircraft. You will always be dependent on foreign suppliers. So that is something that we should have, in hindsight, gone hell for leather, Gaurav, but it's still not too late. And the Russians seem to realize this, because if you're looking at the way UAC is coming and they're reaching out to us to try to not only sell commercial aircraft to us, but also to jointly develop engines with them. So this is something that we should have picked up a long time back. But, given the fact that we do have a very large assembly line for the AL-31FP, which is the Su-30 engine in Koraput, Odisha, there is still a possibility of a collaboration between India and Russia on maybe fifth-generation fighter jet engines. There is a lot of potential.
0: Fingers crossed. Let's hope we move forward. Whether it is with Russia or with France or with Rolls-Royce, we have to move forward on the fighter jet engine as quickly as possible. Ambassador Malhotra, Dr. Tara Kartha, for joining me here on this part of India First. Very thanks. I now want to focus to the other big story, and that's the conversation around the visit of the Chinese President Xi Jinping. Now, he arrives here tomorrow. And then there is this important bilateral with Prime Minister Narendra Modi at 5:45. This is his first visit to India after the 2019 Mamallapuram visit. Now, that was the time. So 2014, they met. 2019, they met. Prime Minister Narendra Modi had traveled to Wuhan. This was after the 73-day Dolan standoff. But after Galwan 2020, there was a freeze in the relationship. You had about 50,000 troops on either side amassed at the borders. But then in Kazan, Russia, again on the sidelines of the BRICS summit in Kazan, Russia, there was a thaw. And there was some forward movement. They met recently even in Bishkek. So they've met multiple times. Now, there will be a bilateral. Will there be forward movement in the India-China relationship? Will the relationship come back on an even keel? And that can happen only when there is peace and tranquility at the borders. I want to cut across and bring in Mr. Aynar Tanjung into this special broadcast. He joins us on his assessment of the Chinese president's visit to India. Sir, welcome. What is the assessment on Chinese President Xi Jinping's visit to India for the BRICS summit and the bilateral that will be held?
7: Well, this has been a long time in the making. It's been 7 years since he was in India, but for the last 3 years, they have been meeting on the sidelines of meetings. This is the first official bilateral. And they're making progress. There have been more meetings scheduled in terms of the military issues on the border. But this particular meeting is going to be not about India and China. It is going to be about the rest of the world. Remember, many of these countries are coming together because of a threat or threats or actions by the United States. And I don't mean just on the military side, the trade side. When you start looking at many of these countries, It's aptly put that they're looking for resilience. And that means that they do not want to be dependent, they do not want to be dominated, and they do not want to be destroyed. And the question is, and India's lead Sherpa here, is how do you have a successful meeting that creates this resilience without directly confronting the U.S. and creating a bigger problem? As we all know, Donald Trump does not take kindly to the idea that there's any bigger entity out there, and BRICS is that 40% of the world's GDP, the majority of population, landmass, resources, you name it, it's there. And the only thing that a bully respects is a bigger bully. So I think Washington is watching very, very carefully. There's a lot of opportunity here. It's not given. It's a question of how it is going to be used. And India's leadership is very important.
0: When we talk of an opportunity, yes, there is an opportunity, but BRICS nations also see greater access to the Chinese market. They don't want to be dominated by the West. At the same time, they wouldn't want to be dominated by China either. Do you see a scenario where there's greater access to Chinese market for goods of BRICS nations, or greater access to either the solar production line or the wind energy production line or rare earth minerals for BRICS nations to move forward as a group, in your assessment, sir?
7: Well, there's already great access. The question is competitiveness. China is extremely competitive, and many of the inputs that go into pieces of whatever is created in other countries actually do come from China. For instance, India's has a very robust generic medicine industry, and a lot of the underlying chemicals actually come from China. So it's a question of how does India become competitive in one of the most competitive markets out there? Remember, China is not doing a favor, or nor is India doing China a favor when it buys Chinese goods. That is the decision of individual consumers with India, and they are free to choose what they like. If they could buy from somewhere else, I think many of them would. There is some feeling about China in India, but the question is value and price.
0: Indeed, but for Indian pharmaceuticals to have greater access, for example, to the Chinese market, for other Indian exports to the Chinese market, do you think competition is the only reason, or are there barriers that really need to be removed from the Chinese side for greater access for Indian goods to the Chinese market, for example, Mr. Tanjin?
7: Well, there's always room to look at what the scenario is. I am not familiar with it. There was, for quite a while, impediments created by the Chinese side to generic drugs coming from India. They insisted it was because of concerns about safety. I don't agree with that, because Indian generic drugs are sold all over the world, and in fact, in Europe and America, where they're extremely picky. Excuse me. So the question is, how do you get over this? There is a history of tit for tat. When you have border issues, all of a sudden it spills over into economic ones. And this is what I think the beauty of BRICS is, that you can get nations who don't agree on things come together. I mean, if you have Iran and the UAE at the same meeting, that tells you something, and they're trying to achieve what they can agree on, as opposed to focus on what they cannot agree on. So I think with peer pressure, I think it is good for everybody, including India and China, to see that there is a greater picture here than just the bilateral trade between these countries, that there's an opportunity to lead the world. And remember, Narendra Modi has said that in exchange for Xi supporting his BRICS meeting, he intends to support China's next coming meeting, which will be next year. I think this is a good start.
0: Okay, so there is a forward movement. What about the borders? You think the borders are to be frozen the way they are, but peace and tranquility has to be maintained there, and that's the only way forward? What steps can be taken in broad view to ensure that the relationship returns on an even keel?
7: Well, they're trying to do it. They've had a tremendous number of meetings, and they've authorized high-level command meetings and two hotlines so that they can avoid these issues. Remember, the danger here is when you have two armies, military men think in a certain way. They want to go forward. They do not want to be intimidated. And when you have two armies facing off against each other, it's dangerous. It's far better if you can put distance between them. The question is, how do you do that when you're talking about contentious borders? So this is really the issue, making sure that the command structures are, in fact, in charge of what's going on the ground, and that they're guiding their men in terms of what is the line in terms of their discipline and what they're supposed to be doing and not doing. So this is important on both sides. I'm not blaming either side. I'm just saying that this is going to be necessary to avoid any possibility that there is some sort of outbreak and that leads to this more tit for tat.
0: So do we see the relationship move forward, return on an even keel? We'll be tracking that story very closely. Mr. Tanjan, for joining me here on India Today, many thanks. There's breaking news coming in. We now have details of conversation between Prime Minister Narendra Modi and the Iranian President Masoud Pezeshkian. You saw those images, Prime Minister Narendra Modi holding President Masoud Pezeshkian's hands as they move forward. So the information that we now have is that the two leaders discussed various aspects of bilateral relationship. Prime Minister thanked Iran for its regular high-level participation in BRICS-related meetings despite the challenging circumstances. He noted that the potential for BRICS in building the spirit of resilience, innovation, cooperation and sustainability among countries in the global south. He also thanked President Pezeshkian for his participation at the leaders' session of the BRICS Business Forum. The two leaders exchanged views on recent developments in West Asia. Prime Minister reiterated India's consistent position. All issues must be resolved through dialogue and diplomacy. He also underscored the need for continued efforts to ensure lasting peace and stability in the region, safeguarding freedom of navigation and commerce, and the safety and well-being of seafarers. The Prime Minister appreciated continued cooperation between the two sides on issues of mutual interest in multilateral organizations, including BRICS. So that's the statement from India. That's the readout from India on. I want to quickly bring in Sandeep Unnikan for more on this. India's consistent position, Sandeep, all issues have to be resolved through dialogue and diplomacy. Continued effort to ensure lasting peace and stability in the region, safeguarding freedom of navigation and commerce and safety and well-being of seafarers. India has made the point very clear. Of course, it takes two to tango. It remains to be seen whether America and Iran are able to ensure freedom of navigation in the Strait of Hormuz and Bab al-Mandab.
6: Absolutely, Gaurav. You know, and that war is at our doorstep. Now, we have two parallel conflicts on, and both of them are impeding freedom of navigation at sea. One is, of course, the Strait of Hormuz, which has been in a state of paralysis since the 28th of February. And the other is the Bab el-Mandab, where the Houthis have now taken over another port and they now dominate the other choke point of the Arabian Peninsula. So these are worrying times ahead, Gaurav. And I don't think there's been any point in the 21st century where we have seen sea lanes of communication being threatened so openly, where missiles and drones are being fired at merchant ships, where over 90% of global commerce moves on all of these merchant ships, Gaurav. And, you know, till the time you're not assured of freedom of navigation, there can be no economic growth. There can't be any, 7.8% that we've achieved, which is a miracle, if you ask me, in these turbulent times to grow at this rate. Is incredible. And the fact is that if there had not been any conflict, if we had those economic corridors going, we possibly could have even hit double-digit growth, Gaurav.
0: And frankly, that double-digit growth is required for India to reach the $30 trillion by 2047 target. Otherwise, I'm sure we'll be able to still reach 18 to 20, where China is right now by 2047. But the aim is to reach 30. For that, you need a conflict-free zone. You need good relations both with China and with the United States of America. Sandeep, stay with me. I will also bring in Professor Brahma Chilani, one of India's foremost voices on national security and strategy. Professor Chilani, welcome. your reading of the readout of the meeting between Prime Minister Narendra Modi and the Iranian president? Three lanes of communication have to be kept open. That's easier said than done when the conflict appears to be escalating, Professor.
8: I think the very fact that the president of Iran came to the BRICS summit in New Delhi is telling, because his country currently is facing war launched by President Trump. The fact that he came, especially to the BRICS summit, is both a commentary on Iran's determination to diversify its strategic options, as well as the importance Iran attaches to BRICS as an organization. But I think for India, this meeting between Modi and the president of Iran is significant because Iran is India's maritime neighbor. We often tend to forget that that Iran is our neighbor. We tend to go by a Western portrayal of Iran as a country in the Middle East. So many Indians seem to think of Iran as a Middle Eastern country. They forget that the distance from Mumbai to Chabahar Port is only 786 nautical miles. Iran is closer to India than it is to Israel. And yet, many in India itself don't understand that Iran is India's own neighbor. And I think this meeting between Modi and the president of Iran is significant because it conveys the message that despite India's efforts to play a balancing role, both in BRICS and in international relations, India recognizes the importance of maintaining good relations with Iran, which has been historically a country with which India has had a productive relationship.
0: No, you're absolutely right. We've had civilizational ties with Iran. Until sanctions, a major part of our oil supplies came from Iran, and that was significant. But tell me this, do you see this war actually worsen in the days and weeks ahead? The manner in which the Houthi forces have targeted Saudi interests, the manner in which they're taking over new ports, and especially now in the Babal Mandab area. So is this war actually now expanding, Professor Chirani? And that would make the global economy at great, that would put global economy at greater risk, would it?
8: You raise a very good question, Gaurav. The thing is that Trump is very unpredictable. This war that he launched has proved to be a debacle for him. He faces a lot of criticism at home over this war. This war's approval rating in the U.S. now is only 20%. So, as a person who seeks to salvage his image, he could be up to anything. You know, he could try to escalate this war. And that is the risk, because Trump being Trump, he can do anything. As it is, his war in Iran has cost India dearly. I don't think any other country has borne a bigger price than India over the war that Trump launched. And if he escalates further, I think the costs on India would be considerable.
0: Even higher.
8: So for India.
0: Oh, absolutely. And yet if we continue to grow at 7.8%, it's remarkable. I'm sure you read what Jefferies, have written in their assessment report and the World Bank. But be that as it may, for a moment, I want to focus on BRICS. When all the BRICS heads of state and government and leaders sit together, what do you think will emerge from this conversation? Will it be more talk shop, or will there be a roadmap, some more actionable, outcomes of this visit, of this big summit, and India steering the ship to ensure that the economy returns on an even keel?
8: The New Delhi summit marks BRICS's 20th birthday event, and in that sense, BRICS has come a long way. It was coined as an acronym And I don't think any acronym has traveled so far and so dramatically as BRICS. It has evolved into the main forum for emerging powers. Its great success has been to challenge the notion that the institutions that were created under U.S. leadership in the immediate aftermath of World War II can continue indefinitely. Yes. BRICS has made it very clear, and now it's now there is a near global consensus that these institutions need to be replaced with institutions that are more representative of the world. So in that sense, BRICS has been remarkably successful in challenging the Western dominated order and in underscoring the need for a more representative international order. The real challenge that
0: that's a very BRICS good faces, point.
8: I think the yes. real challenge, Gaurav, that BRICS now faces is to create an alternative vision of what should replace the present Western-dominated international order. So creating
0: absolutely,
8: that
0: but it, you know, one, if I may quickly interject, replace the Western-based order, but cannot be dominated by a Chinese-based order, has to be based on an equal footing for all members. It can't be US is replaced by China, UN is replaced by BRICS, or you know, G7 by BRICS. But you know, we need that. Let's have a discussion on that tomorrow. I quickly want to cut across and bring into this conversation Dr. Vailavad, who joins us on this broadcast. And Dr. Vailavad is one of the foremost voices on West Asia in India. Sir, swagat hai aapka. Your assessment of President Pezeshkian's visit, the way Prime Minister Narendra Modi was holding his hand, the smile on his face in tough times, does he feel at home in India?
9: Thank you for your invitation, and I'm happy to be again on your channel. And speaking on this issue in particular, I always remind the viewers and the world that when civilization talk, a dialogue open, there's a different chemistry between the country who have the DNA in their blood, how to be a good neighbor. And India has been the natural extension into West Asia, barring the division of the subcontinent by colonial power. So I would look at India, Gaurav, in a three way. I think India, we have to see it in three prisms. One is India as a leader of the BRICS group, India as an economic power, and India and West Asia relationship. So if I look at India from the India as a strategic relation, and India as a platform for its BRICS that now is emerging India and making India the lead in the South-South cooperation, I think this is a very strong message. India sent it across, not only for the West, but also for member country and for the rest of the world in the South, where they wanted to see their voices heard in a multipolar world. The second one, which is also of great importance, is the economic relation. India for Iran, for India is a vital geopolitical important. If Iran's a vital partner, is a strategic partner. Because of the United States sanction on Iran, India is suffering. It was suffering. Even the gas pipeline where Iran was offering India long years ago, it was denied because of the American, because of the pressure. And that's why Shah Bahar, CIS exists. It's for India a great important. And the barter and the local currency, which is also of a great important. Remember when they used to give India the lease of the oil, it was the best lease that Indian companies were comfortable with it. So I think the third one, which is a more critical at this moment, is the contradiction of India positioning itself as a stakeholder in the West Asia because of the food security, oil security, and because of the diaspora. So India have a good relation with the GCC, while the Iran issues should not be turned as a pro-Iran here. It's a matter of a principle where India has to stick to the UN Charter. India has to stick to the consensus of the outcome of this BRICS summit, so India can take a lead and make sure that the communique comes out of this summit meeting the expectation of each member.
0: That's a very important point you make, and absolutely right. India and Iran are two civilizational countries. They're old civilizations, date back more than 5,000 years. And perhaps when the leaders of these two countries meet, it is reflected in the relationship. You know, the people you speak to, even here they seem to echo what you say. But, sir, the manner in which this conflict appears to be escalating, not just in the Strait of Hormuz, but also the Houthi forces targeting Saudi interests, do you see an escalation in the days and months ahead? And will that either impact the communique, because UAE and Saudi Arabia will be extremely unhappy tomorrow, and also the global economy would be in tailspin once again?
9: Well, I believe it will have a major impact, no doubt about it, about not only the global trade from the Strait of Hormuz, where one-fifth of the global trade goes from there, but another 12% of the global trade which go through yes. the Red Sea, and also the Mediterranean, including 8% of the oil which goes from that part of the world. And I believe, as we all understand, the blocking of the Strait of Hormuz or the closure of the Strait of Hormuz was the culmination of the Israeli-American attack on Iran, and it has never been blocked before in the history of the trade because of it was open and no tension. Now the geopolitical changes have created a complex situation where Iran felt that now it is more cornered by the United States economically, and the people of Iran, Gaurav, are suffering a lot because of the economic harsh yes. they are facing daily. So I believe now Iran is using its other allies in the region where they can play a major role. And now with the Houthis taking total control of Bab al-Mandeb, which is the crucial passage through Yemen into the Red Sea and Suez Canal. So all this fall in the line of that. As soon as the United States put an end to this war, this crisis cannot be aggravated more. But the more the United States goes deeper into the mud, the more Iranian will be challenging the American hegemony.
0: You know, that's a very interesting point you make, and this shows how dangerous the situation right now is. The world is sitting on a ticking time bomb. Will the road to peace, at least the direction, come from here? Right where I am at the Bharat Mandapam in the national capital, and will India be able to persuade all the members at least come on the same page? Your divergence, your issues where you don't agree, let's set them, keep them aside for now. Let's at least come converge on some points of convergence so that global economy is not adversely impacted. We'll keep an eye on that story very, very closely. Major developments will be taking place at the Bharat Mandapam tomorrow, and we'll be here on Ground Zero reporting that story. But that is all I have for you on this special broadcast. I want to thank all our guests as we sign off from Bharat Mandapam for the day. A quick break. Back with lots more on the other side of these messages. Stay with us.

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0: BRICS summit amid raging global conflicts. Xi Jinping's first India visit since the 2020 face-off. While fighting US sanctions, Putin looks to BRICS. The divide within BRICS persists. It's Iran versus the UAE. Is the BRICS an anti-West bloc or the Global South's voice? And how does America see the BRICS summit? Will BRICS play peacemaker? It's the BRICS Roundtable with Rajdeep Sardesai on India Today.
1: Hello and welcome to this special roundtable. We're calling it the BRICS Roundtable because the big BRICS summit is being held in the national capital this weekend. World leaders, including Chinese President Xi Jinping, Russia's Vladimir Putin, are attending the meet in New Delhi. The summit takes place at a time when the war in West Asia and Ukraine shows no signs of ending. Oil prices fire amidst global uncertainty. Prime Minister Narendra Modi has stressed several times that this is not an era of war. But the fact is, on the ground, the war and uncertainty continues. There will also, of course, be that big bilateral between the Indian Prime Minister and the Chinese President. Can that overcome or bridge at least part of the trust deficit between the countries? In what role will BRICS really play amidst all these escalating conflicts and times of uncertainty in a Trumpian world? We will take up several of those issues with a special panel of guests from across the world. But first, let's bring you the latest on the BRICS summit. Take a look at the big developments. Prime Minister Narendra Modi holding a bilateral meeting with President Vladimir Putin of Russia ahead of the BRICS summit. The two leaders reviewing Indo-Russian ties from defense and energy to trade and industrial cooperation. Global conflicts also figuring in the talks, with Prime Minister reiterating India's call for dialogue and diplomacy to end the war between Russia and Ukraine. The Russian President Putin taking a swipe at the G7 while highlighting the growing economic heft of BRICS. Speaking at the BRICS Business Forum, Putin questioned why the grouping of advanced economies was still called the G7, claiming that BRICS nations now account for 40% share of the global GDP. Putin also accusing Western nations of trying to undermine BRICS countries. Ahead of the Modi-Xi bilateral, Beijing calling for India and China to properly handle their differences. The Chinese foreign ministry saying the two countries should strengthen communication, enhance mutual trust, expand exchanges and cooperation. Beijing saying India-China ties should be viewed from a strategic long-term perspective. Prime Minister Modi also holding an important bilateral meeting with Iranian President Masoud Pezeshkian on the sidelines of the BRICS summit. The high-stakes talks come amidst the escalation once again in the West Asia war, oil prices spiking, and just 11 days after the two leaders also met in Bishkek on the sidelines of the SCO summit. India has expressed its concern over the Strait of Hormuz in particular. Iran-backed Houthis, meanwhile, have seized the strategic Mayun Island located in the Bab al-Mandab Strait, tightening their control around the crucial shipping choke point. The takeover comes after their capture of Zuqar Island and advances along Yemen's Red Sea coast. The fresh escalation in West Asia led to crude oil prices crossing $100 per barrel, briefly reaching $108, with markets as a result plummeting and remaining volatile through the day. Okay, let's then set the stage for the BRICS roundtable that we're doing with my first special guest, joined by Ambassador Javed Ashraf. He's been ambassador to several countries and also now is chairman of the Indian Trade Promotion Organization, so central to India's economic outreach to different countries. Good to have you, Mr. Ashraf, on the show today. The summit is taking place at a time of global conflicts. We've seen the conflict in ongoing conflict between Russia and Ukraine gone on for more than 5 years. We've seen what's been happening in the Gulf. Today, oil prices shooting up because the conflict shows no sign of ending. The Saudis and the Houthis also now in conflict. What does this summit really mean if it can't end conflicts? The Prime Minister talks about the need for dialogue diplomacy, but Putin, Pezeshkian, no sign of ending the wars.
2: Well, I think, first of all, that's not the objective of BRICS, both when it came into existence and as it is now. Conflicts, this is always an opportunity. Any summit, any kind of a grouping that meets, it's always an opportunity to speak about conflicts, and especially if those who are involved in those conflicts are present at the table. But that's not the objective of BRICS. Any conflict can only be resolved if the parties involved in those conflicts are interested in returning to dialogue and diplomacy and are willing to have any mediatory efforts for it. As long as that doesn't exist, no matter how many times people engage in this kind of mediation efforts, it doesn't work. And I think you're familiar with our part of the world or any other. But I think the larger objective of BRICS, in fact, shows that in this time of conflict, in this time of turbulence, uncertainty, volatility, constantly shifting alliances, new alliances being formed, new equations being forged, that BRICS represents something. One, of course, is that you can see it's this time also the convening power of India, that we've been able to get together a large number of leaders, both from the BRICS countries, including President Xi and President Putin, but also from partner countries, outreach countries, heads of agencies, including UN Secretary General. And remember, these are countries that really cut across the entire world, from Latin America all the way to Asia, Southeast Asia, Gulf, Africa. This is really a coming together of a very diverse set of countries in the context of a global south in particular, but also Asia. And here are countries that isn't that have tensions, conflicts, or differences with each other. But the reason they are here is because despite these differences, they feel they can come together around a common agenda that helps advance something that they are interested
1: can
2: in.
1: Can I just stop you for a moment? You're saying they're coming together for a common agenda. I mean, take India and China. There's going to be the big bilateral between the Indian Prime Minister and the Chinese President. The question will arise, we've seen the differences that we've had post-Galwan with China. What does summitry really do to that? Are we saying that this is twin track, that China, we can have economic partnerships, be part of a multilateral forum with the Chinese, even as we continue to have our disputes on the border? I'm just trying to make sense. Look at UAE and Iran, both at the table, but both have had, Iran has bombed parts of UAE only in the last few months on more than one occasion, Saudi Arabia and Iran. The conflicts within, are they going to be settled by, what is this common agenda at all? Is it just optics?
2: This is precisely because we are still locked in that old concept of groupings and alliances, which used to have a very high degree of homogeneity. If you looked at the West or if you looked at the old Warsaw Pact. But let me give you an example of ASEAN, extremely successful coming together of 10, now 11 countries in Southeast Asia. 1967, this was when they were formed. This was a region divided by a very brutal war. It wasn't just the conflicts between the countries. It was a theater of an acute Cold War competition. They have built something around, despite their differences, they continue to have sometimes conflicts and differences with each other. They're not looking for unanimity of view. They're looking for consensus on issues that bring all of them together. And I think when you come to India and China, for example, or you look at BRICS, it's a country, it's exactly that highlights the importance of a grouping like BRICS in a situation where you see so much turbulence in the world, almost like a bit, to borrow a phrase from physics, a Brownian motion where countries are cooperating, colliding, competing with each other. So here are India and China, two countries with a very complex relationship, and it isn't just about the boundary question. It is also about, the mistrust, the fact that how we see each other in our own neighborhood and in the rest of the world, and how India and China looks at India in the context of global institutions, as you know, that is an area of great difference between us. But there is also an opportunity in BRICS to find ways to work together on issues that matter to us and matter to them. And maybe when you meet in a situation like BRICS, around a table, as also taking use of this opportunity to have a bilateral meeting, maybe you can move things forward. And I think at this point of time, the very fact that President Xi Jinping is over here has come with a large delegation. We've had some meetings between senior government officials just before that on the boundary question. Special representatives have met with each other. Shows that there is an interest in trying to wind a way forward in maintaining peace and tranquility along the border and finding ways to work together in a bilateral context and to see how we can advance some of the issues in the BRICS domain.
1: But is there a fundamental dilemma of identity? BRICS coming together as a voice of the global south or BRICS coming together as an anti-Western alliance? When I hear Vladimir Putin, when I hear Pezeshkian of Iran, the sense you get, they have their own interests, and those interests are not necessarily the same as India's interests. Will India have to therefore navigate very carefully at BRICS? You've got China, which possibly wants to have a dominant anti-West alliance. Where does India fit in? Has India got to be very careful here?
2: Now, listen, right from the time BRICS came into existence, and when it had its first meeting in 2009, which was hosted by Russia, and I personally also attended some of those BRICS meetings, I think we've been very clear about our position. And the position has been that this cannot be an anti-West platform or anti any specific country platform, that we need to focus on issues that brought us together, work on a positive agenda in two domains. One is, what can we do for each other and advance our interests? And second is, what can we do to shape a more inclusive multipolar world, both in terms of the multilateral institutions and making sure that the voice of the global south and a much more representative character exists in these institutions of governance? I mean, those two objectives is what binds us together. And we are also responding to new issues that emerge. And when you see the agenda that government India has set for this, it's actually very interesting. When you see the agenda and the theme, resilience, innovation, cooperation, right, and sustainability, resilience, Rajdeep, is a word that has entered the domain of international diplomacy very recently. And it has become a very, very a word that enters now every
1: joint tell me in 30 seconds what it means. You know, Sean of the diplomat, what does it really mean? A quick answer.
2: It simply means, are you in this volatile world forging instruments that enable you to withstand shocks and deal with all kinds of volatile changes that exist? And this is one thing that India is focusing on, and it involves a number of issues that we are working on this time, both in the context of our multilateral institutions, but also what we can do together in areas like agriculture, health, energy, digital, environment, global supply chains, logistics supply chain, energy storage. It's a very big list of issues that we are bringing to the table, on which I'm confident we'll have positive outcomes. Before the summit happened, Rajdeep, there were 350 meetings that took place, 22 ministerials, 10 agency level meetings. All of this has kind of brought us to a position where we're looking for a number of positive outcomes. Remember, who would have thought that there would be a new development bank, which was an Indian idea and which has done quite well in terms of its lending practices and governance. It's right. Already there. And incidentally, I don't know how many people know that 30% of the lending now is in national currencies. It's a great thing. Then we had the contingent reserve arrangement.
1: I'm going to leave it there.
2: So resilience is something that we requires this level of diversified engagement and diversified sets of instruments that enable you to deal with the challenges of the present and emerging challenges of the future.
1: Javed Ashraf, for joining me there and giving us your perspective. Good to have you on the show. Thank you very much.
2: Thank you.
1: Okay, now we're going to widen the debate, having set the stage on the BRICS roundtable. And I'm going to be joined by guests from across India and the world. Michael Kugelman, Senior Fellow, Asia-Pacific Foundation expert on South Asia, joins me. Rory Suchet, presenter at RT. He is based in Moscow, good to have you there from Moscow. Aina Tangen, Senior Fellow, Center for International Governance Innovation, Chairman of Asia Narratives, joins me from Beijing. I'm joined by Ashok Malik, Partner, the Asia Group. He's joining me here from New Delhi. Good to have all of you on the show. I'm going to raise the first big question then in this widening debate. Is India-China equation the elephant in the BRICS room? Aina Tangen, why don't you take that? There's a belief that there's this big meeting going to take place, the bilateral between President Xi and Prime Minister Modi, and many believe that is the elephant, or dare I say, the dragon in the room. Can that trust deficit between Beijing and Delhi be overcome by this summit?
3: Well, I don't think it's just one summit. We're talking about three meetings over 3 years. This is the first time that Xi has been in India in 7 years. Obviously, there are signs of resets. There are a number of meetings that are happening on the border issue. But this particular summit is going to really look at the long term, not just what's going on between India and China, but how the world can react to an increasingly aggressive United States without getting into a direct confrontation. You know, obviously, there's been a lot of bullying. You know, we've seen what's happening to America's closest ally and neighbor, Canada. Countries, the only thing they can do is come together. Because, you know, the bully in Washington only listens to a bigger bully. And he's obviously made it very clear he does not like the idea of BRICS, mainly because it represents a much larger entity than the United States. So I would caution about saying this is all about India and China. I'd say this is about the Global South, about a lot of the issues that your previous guest was talking about. And that is that this is the Global South speaking, trying to get along, even though they have very different agendas, very different governments, and many differences, actually, you know, volatility in terms of you start looking at Iran and UAE. But they can come together and try to figure out things they can agree on. And that's extremely important, especially the old model, which was always about you're either with me or against me.
1: Is it the fear of the bully that's bringing China and India together here? Is it the fear of Donald Trump, the need, in a way, of some level of mutual interdependence?
3: Well, I don't really think that Russia is also concerned. Iran is concerned. I think South Africa is concerned. Brazil is concerned. I mean, they're having an election now where Donald Trump is deliberately interfering, you know, without trying to hide it. There's every other country. So you look at Venezuela, Cuba is under things. I mean, Greenland. How many things do I have to point out to make it clear that this is a global issue and that India and China, who have agreed to support each other through this BRICS meeting and the next one, are part of the leadership of this, trying to be responsible. Yes, every country has its own interest, but you cannot have a whole without somebody leading.
1: You know, Ashok Malik, you just heard what Aina Tangen said, and I'm putting on the screen our trade imbalance with China itself. It's over $112 billion. I mean, it's one thing to say that we need to come together on mutual issues of mutual concern, but it's been a very volatile relationship, particularly in the last decade. Can India separate what could be done together at BRICS from mutual antagonisms that still exist on the border, exist on the trade asymmetry? Can you really separate all of this and say, no, now we are coming together on a minimum agenda in a way of sorts because we are worried about what Donald Trump might do in the White House?
4: Thanks, Rajdeep. A couple of points here. One, BRICS is not a trade collective. It's not a political collective. It is a partnership. It is a grouping of developing countries or emerging economies, if you will, which came together to share economic experiences, share supply chain and business partnerships and attributes where possible. You know, in areas such as healthcare, agriculture, share best practices, payment systems, perhaps, where that could work. And there are limitations to all of these. However, the strength of BRICS, even the expanded BRICS, all the 21 countries that will be together as BRICS members and as BRICS partner countries over the weekend in New Delhi, is the bilateral relationships and the bilateral trade relationships. Mm-hmm. India and China, of course, India and Russia, India and Egypt, India and Nigeria, India and the UAE, Saudi Arabia and the UAE, Saudi Arabia and China, all of these. The BRICS is an organization where the sum of the parts matters more than the whole in many ways. We are living in a challenging world. We are living in a world where U.S. market access is extremely important for India, but U.S. market access is being weaponized. However, India's manufacturing needs cooperation with China, needs components, ingredients, supply chains, commodities from China. Mm-hmm. And China is also weaponizing those. So if the U.S. is weaponizing market access, China is weaponizing access to its supply chains. India needs to work with both. It's not easy. Mm-hmm. But a non-conversation is not the solution. And that is, well, that's what India is attempting to do.
5: Michael Kugelman, do you think, therefore, that BRICS can actually bring countries which may have other antagonisms together on a wider platform on issues like agriculture, healthcare, sharing of best practices, build business partnerships? Or do you believe that the question I pose, China remains the elephant in the room because it wants to be a dominant player today, possibly use BRICS to become a leader that challenges the Western world?
6: I mean, I think that we have to acknowledge just how influential China is within BRICS. But I do not think that this is just about China. You know, we could talk a lot about how there's so much that the BRICS membership do not agree on, and particularly given that you had an expansion of members. And, you know, I'd argue there's an interesting irony at place here that the fact that BRICS has expanded shows how increasingly prominent and influential it is. But at the same time, that expansion is going to make it more difficult for BRICS to be effective because you have more members coming in that don't agree. But despite that lack of consensus on many issues, I do think that the issue of the United States, quite frankly, and the Trump administration's protectionism and unilateralism, particularly through tariffs, that has created, or should I say intensified, a lot of anxiety across the world, particularly within the global South. And I think that, you know, the theme that your previous speaker had mentioned, the theme that's going to drive this summit, resilience, which I read as economic resilience, that's something that's going to play well throughout the entire membership of BRICS, from the bigger economies in it, like India and China, to some of the poorer countries in BRICS, just because, you know, everyone, or not pretty much, you know, these countries are all concerned about the impact of these U.S. tariffs on their economies and on the global economy. So I think it's really savvy on the part of the hosts to identify resilience and sustainability as the themes. I think if they start trying to talk about the war in Iran, they're not going to get very far just because of the Iran-UAE situation. But I think that absolutely the economic issues are those that can certainly have a better chance of driving consensus this weekend.
5: So let me put the second big question and widen the debate once again. Can BRICS play the role of a peacemaker in the age of global conflicts? Let's take that to you, Mr. Suchet. You're there in Moscow. You've got an ongoing war between Russia and Ukraine, gone on for 5 years. Today, Vladimir Putin says, we want friends across the world, but we want to safeguard our own interests. The Prime Minister of India has repeatedly said this is not an era of war, but we don't see the war ending. If anything, it's intensifying. So, I mean, can BRICS really play any role as peacemaker, or is it about economic resilience, a point which is now being made by more and more of my speakers?
7: Well, I think the comments from Prime Minister Modi to the Russian president about the need to urgently bring the war to a close, I think those comments were very well received by Vladimir Putin. You have to understand that the relationship between Putin and Modi, it not only goes back many, many years, but the relationship between Russia and India goes back to the days of the Soviet Union. There are memories, there are traditional partnerships, there are many times when the USSR or even Russia these days came to help India, and today being no exception with many aspects of the economy. But you had originally asked if perhaps on a smaller scale regarding the BRICS family, is the elephant in the room India and China and their relationship? Well, let's just say, hypothetically, it might be. Well, then let's bring in the Russian factor, Vladimir Putin. Perhaps some people see him as a potential bridge, partnering the friendship between Modi and, of course, Xi. Perhaps Putin is the bridge. He is the one in the middle who joins hands with both of them to show what is the emphasis, the template, the infrastructure of the BRICS family. As Einar was saying, it's about inclusion. It's about respect. It's about achieving prosperity and sovereignty without, as Einar was saying, being under the microscope of the world's traditional bully.
5: No, no. So is it from a Russian perspective about an anti-West alliance? A quick answer.
7: Listen, you know the answer to this already, Rajdeep. And the answer is it's not anti-Western. It's not just Western. But it is time, however. It is time for countries to start to be able to act in their own best interests. And that is why you're seeing these strategic gatherings. Is it an act of self-preservation, Rajdeep? Is it an act of sovereignty? It might well be. But as we move forward, we're moving forward with international partnerships based on equality.
5: Okay, I want to go to Mehrzad, political scientist, Iran expert. Mehrzad Buroji is Dean of College of Arts and Sciences Education at Missouri University. Mehrzad, your sense, the weaponization of the Strait of Hormuz by Tehran, apparently India is concerned about it, other countries are concerned, supply linkages being disrupted in the manner they are because of the war in West Asia, and yet the war shows no signs of ending. I mean, what do you see Iran's role being in multilateral forums like BRICS, where it may seem to have much more of a voice than in many other multilateral forums?
8: Right. So I think the closure of the Strait of Hormuz has certainly caused energy security issues for India and many of the other members of BRICS, for sure. And definitely these will be discussed, you know, in this round of discussion in India. Prominent among those is really going to be the disagreement between United Arab Emirates and Iran, that have been on opposing sides of this war, with UAE much closer to the U.S., you know, side, etc. So, you know, a few months ago, when the foreign ministers of BRICS nation were meeting, you know, they could not really issue a joint statement because of these differences between Iran and the UAE. So I would be interested to see whether this time it's going to be any different, or are we going to have a repeat of that same failure in that sense. For the Iranians, there is a lot that they want to discuss, you know, in addition to the war. The referral of Iran to the United Nations by the International Atomic Energy Agency is something that Tehran has its mind, certainly wanting to make sure that the BRICS countries are not going to go along with U.S. secondary sanctions. And therefore, you know, Iran will certainly be pushing proposals right. such as barter agreement on, or non-dollar-based transactions.
5: You know, Casey Singh, you're listening to these varied voices. You yourself have, of course, served in the United Arab Emirates. You know Tehran as well. Do you believe that BRICS can actually be a bridge, as Mr. Suchet suggested there from Moscow? Vladimir Putin could actually bring a Xi and Mr. Modi closer together. Could you conceivably bring UAE and Iran closer together? That's not going to happen. That would be expecting too much of BRICS, which most panelists believe has a much more limited economic agenda.
9: Rajdeep, absolutely. You have to be pragmatic. This is not the time for BRICS to be able or capable of playing a role. As the Houthis have just captured Bab al-Mandab, the entrance to the Red Sea, they've demolished the major pipeline of Saudi Arabia, which is taking oil from the Gulf to the Red Sea. Now, this is happening because President Trump has tightened the economic screws on Iran. So the problem is there. And Iranians had said that if you tighten the economic screws, then we will expand this economic warfare by involving the entire Gulf in it. Now, which are the countries involved? Now, until U.S. is in the panel, you have really nothing to discuss. And they've got under 55 days left for the November elections. And Iran knows it. Having suffered already whatever U.S. and Israel could inflict, I think they would like to wait and see what happens on the November 4 election. And in any case, President of Iran doesn't have the power to sit down and negotiate. If you know, he's not been negotiating. negotiations are done by an entirely different team, which is reporting to the new power structure, which has IRGC.
5: Where does that leave BRICS? This, you know, just look at it. Markets have been volatile in India because of oil prices once again going to $108 a barrel. So you have all the summitry going on, exchange of pleasantries, lots of platitudes, wars must end. But you, you know, most of my guests seem to suggest that's not BRICS' agenda. But the truth is, the world wants global uncertainty to end. That's what's going to bring nations together.
9: BRICS membership was, original membership was just Brazil, Russia, India, and China. And then South Africa was added a year later. And now the last expansion was 2024. And that's where I think Russia and China were pushing for Iran's admission. And probably India backed, then UAE coming in to balance it. But at that point, the attack on Iran had not occurred in 2024. So it was supposed to be a place where new countries coming in could combine and push the economic, environment, connectivity agenda. Now, what is the agenda that India is presenting? You're talking of, basically looking at disruption that has happened in the world, supply chain disruption. Mm-hmm. And then, of course, you're talking of climate change. You're talking of use of new technologies. All that is good. But the problem is the basic difference of opinion between India and China. The Chinese want a reform of the multilateral global system. By that, they mean the World Bank and the IMF.
5: Right.
9: But if you talk of UN Security Council and its expansion, which Brazil want, India want, the Chinese resent it. They're not going to allow you to expand the UN Security Council.
5: Can I just take what you've just said to Einar Tangen? Because Einar, and this leads me to my next question, is BRICS a counter to US-led groupings like G20? The fact is, there will be those who will argue that China wants to eat its cake and have it too. Yes, you want economic engagement. You want to be seen as an economic superpower. But would you be willing, would China be willing to restructure, remake the UN Security Council to have India have a place at the high table? The question arises that China wants a lot out of BRICS, including leadership. Is it willing to give back enough?
3: You know, I think your question is the problem. This idea that a bunch of countries are coming together so that India can get something out of it, I think that's the wrong attitude. This is supposed to be about leadership. The world is confronted by the United States. President Donald Trump, as I said before, is a rogue agent. And instead of talking about the fact that the rest of the world needs to come together as a group in order to counter that, not confront, but to counter it, to give itself resilience, I think that is the issue. And this the previous statement by one of my colleagues that somehow BRICS is more important as individual entities rather than the whole, I thoroughly disagree with. The fact is that Donald Trump is afraid of the collective. He's afraid of that 40% of GDP. And it's the only way to bring it about. In terms of the politics, you know, nothing's going to change. Wars aren't working. Mm-hmm. I don't know if anyone's noticed that, but they aren't. So right now you have ideologues in Washington who believe that they need to maintain hegemony at all costs, American exceptionalism. But the fact is the world has changed. It is a bunch of nations, not simply everybody for themselves. And if there's going to be a reform of the UNSC, it should be that you get rid of the veto, not increase it to more countries. That is the issue. You cannot have an equal organization where others are more equal than the other ones. So right now, I would hope and I believe that Modi wants to have a structure that India can work within, rather than saying, I need a few points or I need to have a seat on the council. These things are ephemeral. They're not going to change the world, and they're not going to change India.
5: No, but is China committed to this idea of multilateralism as represented by BRICS? Is it committed to being a part of it, or does it want leadership? Straight, you know, clear. Does it want leadership?
3: It doesn't. It's not possible. As has been said, this is a group that comes together by consensus. You can't impose consensus. Everyone would leave if China said, look, we're in charge. We're going to do the American thing. You know, this is the problem with when we talk, we are still stuck in the past. this idea that you need a hegemon, that whoever is on top is going to impose their will, that it should be all transactional. We are entering a multipolar world where Asian values are going to be more predominant, and that is about consensus and how you bring that about. And that is not imposed. It's not jumping out in front. And I worry sometimes because I hear this argument continually from the Indian side, different intellectuals. And it tells me that they're still thinking in the old way. And I think it's time to change that.
5: Before I come to you, Michael Kugelman, about sort of how the U.S. sees it, quick response, Casey, to what you heard from Einar at the moment. Are you thinking in the old way when you look at China? That according to Einar Tangen, China too is willing to accept the realities of this new multipolar world?
9: I doubt it very much. I think China is very delighted with the G2 formulation of President Trump. But it's a new kind of bipolarity where the Russians are with them, but they treat India at a lower level. I don't think China would accept India to rise and therefore become a competitor for China. China thinks it's a dominant power of Asia. And globally, it wants to be the main competitor to US. So where does India fit into this? They are not going to share technology with you, which helps you rise. They will keep the border problem hanging on your head. You already see that the commanders had to be meeting about the Arunachal border. Why is that happening just before BRICS? We had not heard about it. It's been 7 years since President Xi came here. And last time he came, immediately after that, the problem started in Leh. And why does it always happen that whenever Indian image seems to be going up, the Chinese would always stir up the border?
5: Can I get Aina, who's going to leave us shortly, to respond to you? Aina, the original question I asked was, is China the elephant in the room? Maybe I'm going to ask Michael whether Trump is the elephant in the room. But you want to respond, what does China, in your view, doesn't China need to do a little bit more to reassure Indian skeptics like Casey Singh about Chinese intentions at BRICS?
3: No, Casey has proved my point. He does think in the old way. I mean, if you want proof of what China is willing to do, it has shared technology. It was the country that was willing to allow its vaccine plants to be placed all over the world when the West was not willing to do it. It is the one that's put almost $1.4 trillion into the Belt and Road Initiative.
5: But it sees India as a competitor. India as a competitor and rival.
3: In 2013, Xi Jinping made a speech. He said that China and India together could determine not only the fate of Asia, but the fate of the world. So that is not the remark of a hegemon seeking dominance over. He didn't say, well, India needs to come with us. Mm-hmm. He says, together. And I think it's very clear that China believes that, you know, every country needs to be retreated with respect. And I would, you know, Casey, I think you should come to China instead of barking on the sidelines. I mean, the fact is, it's a wonderful country. It's safe. You can walk around at 4 a.m. in the morning. All right. And no one has any fears about it. There's tremendous new things that are happening, transportation systems, infrastructure. And you can say, oh, well, but it's an authoritarian country. Well, I dare you to say that if you go onto Weibo, the Chinese social media. It is free and open. People have very, very, you know, very different...
5: This is a round table, but yes. I'll give Casey one more chance, a quick response.
9: Why does it always happen that President Xi comes here? 2019, the Chinese troops in large numbers were just doing an exercise. And then they come across the LAC and intrude in Eastern Leh. We were supposed to have already a mechanism for discussions. Why is that again happening on the Arunachal border? Why are the commanders meeting now? Come on. You know, you can keep saying what you want, but the Chinese angle is very clear. They want to be the dominant power of Asia. And that's why they're pushing into countries around India. And the problem is that we had Quad to counterbalance China. And President Trump has unbalanced it. That was supposed to balance both SCO and BRICS.
5: I've heard both of you. Michael Kugelman, as I said, we started with saying China is the elephant in the room. And you're seeing even in the round table, the India-China sort of debate playing out. But what's your view? How does the U.S. see BRICS? How does Washington see BRICS in the Trumpian age, where Trump has resorted to the a foreign policy based on unilateralism. How do they see this as some kind of a challenge to U.S. dominance?
6: Yeah, great question. But first, very quickly, yes. On the China issue, let's keep in mind the broader geopolitical context. It's been almost 2 years that we've seen China and India working together toward a modest rapprochement. It goes back to a border deal that was concluded in October 2024 before Trump was even reelected. And so I think we should see President Xi's visit to India, which is really coming not as a bilateral visit, it's to participate in a regional summit. But I think we need to look at it in that broader context. But to your question about the U.S., I think you're absolutely right. I think that it's Trump that is the elephant in the room, the summit, because as I had said earlier, it is really his policies, his administration's policies, the tariff policies, the broader protectionism, you know, the unilateralism and all of that, that is what has inspired the theme of the summit. Just because it's clear that, the entire membership is concerned about, the economic effects of these Trump administration policies. So the focus is going to be on how to be economically resilient. But in terms of how the U.S. is looking at the summit, I think that Washington, and I'm not just referring to the current administration, but many U.S. governments tend to mischaracterize and misunderstand BRICS. I think there's a tendency for Washington to look at it as either a completely irrelevant entity that is nothing but a talk shop, which is wrong because we know that, you have a BRICS development bank that, has dozens of investments at play. It's been able to get a number of things done. That's one characterization. The other one, which I think is also wrong, is that it is something that's bent on taking on the West and the United States. And that is the position that President Trump has taken. You'll recall that he threatened to slap tariffs on BRICS countries that try to undercut the U.S. dollar. I think we can all agree that a critical mass of the BRICS membership, including those countries that are not friends of the U.S., are too reliant on the U.S. dollar and the global economy to actually take steps that could seek to undercut, much less sink or destroy the U.S. dollar in the global economy. So I think that Washington will certainly be watching very closely the proceedings of this summit. If there happens to be a picture taken of Xi and Putin and Modi standing together, this happened in China at the SCO summit last year. President Trump will not react to that. You'll see an angry post from him on social media. But, my own view, my message I would give to Washington is that BRICS may not be the best thing for U.S. interests. It certainly does not advance U.S. interests, but I do not see it as something that threatens U.S. economic interests, just because the types of steps that would really imperil U.S. interests are not steps that this initiative, that BRICS will take, just because there's too much of a dependence on the U.S. dollar. The BRICS Bank, it's just another global financial institution that seeks to provide investment to support countries, particularly the global south. I don't see how that should threaten U.S. interest. So that would be my message to Washington.
5: Right. So let's come to the next question. Is India's future with BRICS or being part of a pro-West group like Quad? Ashok Malik, yesterday I had Professor Jeffrey Sachs. He's very pro-China, but he said India should dump the Quad, dump alliances with the United States and see its future not with the US and Europe, but instead see its future in BRICS. And then I read Surjit Bhalla today, who says, forget about BRICS. India's future lies in stronger ties with the US and Europe. Where do you stand?
4: Look, from Nehru's time to Modi's time, thankfully, Indian foreign policy hasn't been driven by the extremes of Jeffrey Sachs or Surjit Bhalla. Okay, we take very recent, sensible positions based on our national interest. Let me give you one example. I read Surjit Bhalla's creed, and it is a creed. Surjit Bhalla says, the US and the West are our market. True, very true. Which is why we're signing FTAs with those countries, or trade agreements with those countries. But look at the 21 countries in India, in Delhi today and tomorrow for the BRICS meeting. They include countries from which we import energy, gas, oil, LPG, a range of countries from the West, from Nigeria to the UAE to Russia. These include countries from whom we import fertilizer, from Egypt to China, Egypt to Russia, I'm sorry, to Saudi Arabia. They include countries from whom we import components and ingredients for mobile phones, electronics, factory equipment, China. Where does Surjit Bhalla plan to get the supply chains to export finished goods from India to the West from the Surjit Bhalla farm goods or from these countries? How can you neglect all these countries and all these trade relationships? This is part of our economy as much as America and the West are. We can't choose. We have to work with both, even though relationships are difficult sometimes, including with China.
5: Yes, but you see, that the point is, Mr. Suchet, for example, taking up from what Ashok Mallick said, look at our relationship with Russia, a country with which we've had a very strong relationship over the years. They've been our all-weather friend, in a way, as they are called. But when you look at it, when we imported Russian oil, what does the U.S. do? Impose sanctions or threatens to weaponize tariffs and say we're going to expand tariffs exponentially. India backs off. Do you believe, therefore, that we can afford to have a BRICS emerging as some kind of a kind of response or a kind of alternative to U.S.-led groups like Quad? The United States still calls the shots. As we said, Donald Trump is probably the elephant in the room, Mr. Suchet.
7: Yeah, and I think very well said indeed that Trump more than likely is the elephant in the room. You know, some people like to say that Trump is an imperialist. And if indeed he is an imperialist, then imperialism is in stark conflict with that of a multipolar world order. Why do you think Trump started dishing out all these massive tariffs on a whole number of BRICS members? I mean, it was so disappointing to me that a good number of months ago now, when Modi was visiting Trump in Washington, there was a good hug and there was a really, really good meeting. And then Modi comes back home to India and 2 days later, he's slapped with these enormous tariffs. You know, Trump is unpredictable. That's why he is the elephant in the room. No one really knows what kind of mood that man is in. He can be influenced one way at breakfast and the other way at lunch. And just look at what he's done in the Middle East, another misadventure for the America and the Euro-Atlantic Alliance in the Middle East yet again. You know, and I think, frankly, I think when it comes to the Iran issue, I really think Iran, I mean, wow. Was anyone really expecting this kind of show of resilience from Iran? Mm-hmm. These high-tech rockets, these cluster munitions. So I think in that case, Trump has bitten off more than he can chew. There is a global economy that is clearly shifting away from what is a unipolar hegemon. This is this pursuit of trade in national currencies. Yes, mm-hmm. It's an act of self-preservation. Yes, it's a move away from the dollar. It's not anti-Western. It's because those who own the dollar can be violent with it. Those who need the dollar can be sanctioned with it. And it's the easiest way to carry out regime change as well.
5: Are you saying there'll be an alternative BRICS currency one? There's so much of talk of de-dollarization. Can that really be practical?
7: I think when you have this many members of the same family living under the same roof as we have in the world today, it's going to be very difficult to keep everyone happy all the time. You've got to take into consideration the different sized economies of all the different members of BRICS and their partner states. Do I think there'll be a single currency in the near future? Absolutely not. Do I think that the pursuit, the continuation of trade in national currencies will continue and even accelerate? Yes, yes, I do.
5: Very quickly, Casey Singh, and then I'll come to Aina. Casey, what's your view? Where do you stand? Should India see its future with BRICS or be part of pro-West groups like Quad?
9: Rajdeep, neither. And I think that's what India is doing. We need both. And remember, we keep talking of the West. The West is also not united any longer. Even on Israel, you found France, Canada, and England going after the settlers in the occupied territories. And that is going to cause a problem with America. And you have a trade war between Canada and the U.S. So even the NATO is split. Even the G20 is split. They've not invited South Africa to the meeting in Florida of the G20 foreign ministers. And President Trump is not going to invite the president of South Africa. So there are a large number of divisions. And India has already started correcting a wrong tilt it had in favor of Israel, U.S. over Iran. And that's why at the SCO, we signed on to the declaration condemning the attack on Iran, number one. And number two, also agreeing you cannot have peace in West Asia till the Palestinian issue is solved. So India is correcting it. Right. That's what India has always been as a non-aligned country. We're a bridge between these sides. And that is the strength of India. So you must remain both work with BRICS and work with SCO as well as work with the West.
5: I have 5 minutes left. I want to give each of you a closing comment. And I want to raise the final question. Is BRICS much ado about very little? or a genuine remaking of the world order? Aina, why don't you start? Do you believe, are we seeing a genuine remake of the world order in the way BRICS has been conceptualized, but the sheer inequalities between the various partners, their stage of development, their per capita income, their manufacturing capacity, mean that there will be, this is a relationship of unequals in a manner that perhaps certain Western groupings are not?
3: Yes, I would agree that BRICS is a breakthrough. It's an opportunity, though, and it's going to depend on the countries to go in. But please do not equate, the Quad with BRICS. They're completely different. The Quad is basically a defensive or offensive alliance for military purposes, and that is not what the BRICS are. It's all about economics. So I think it's important to keep
5: that distinction,
3: and BRICS. I heard that so many times.
5: So compare G20 and BRICS. Should India be, should countries like India, in your view, look at G20 as their future, or should they look at BRICS as their future?
3: Well, the G20 can't agree, as we saw from the economic ministers meeting in the United States. It is basically defunct. Both the G7 and G20 have outlived their usefulness. They're not able to respond. They weren't able to respond to COVID. They're not able to respond to the situation now. They cannot reach consensus. That was their only strength.
5: Right.
3: So right now, it is groups like BRICS, not only BRICS, but other ones. You have Latin American countries. You have the Middle East, the GCC, Arab League, also African Union. These are entities that have been downplayed in the past, and they need to take their rightful role as part of a multipolar world, multilateral world,
5: right,
3: not be pushed to the side.
5: Michael, is it a remaking of the world order? Are we genuinely seeing the emergence of a multipolar world order, a multi-aligned world order?
6: We're definitely seeing a rapidly changing world order, but I don't think that it's BRICS that's engineering that change. I think that BRICS can best be seen as a new contributor to a rapidly changing world order. You have the BRICS Bank, which is significant, and you could compare that to something like the AIIB, right, the Asian Infrastructure Investment Bank. It's an example of a new global financial institution not driven by or a part of the West, and I think that BRICS can be akin to that by coming out with its own contribution. Whether it's the BRICS Bank or something else, go back to what I said before. The timing is right because we're seeing rising levels of discontent about the Western-led global order, and that's particularly coming from the global South. Again, BRICS really represents the global South, and from India's perspective, this is a good thing because Delhi has a key foreign policy goal of trying to position itself as a leader of the global South. So, to the extent to which it continues to play this key role within BRICS, which it will as one of the original members, I think India's foreign policy objectives can be advanced as well, just by continuing to be a big part of this entity.
5: Rory, what's your view? Are we seeing the remaking of the world order from your vantage point in Moscow?
7: I would certainly say yes. I've heard people say that when it comes to the new multipolar world order, that there's a new sheriff in town. I don't think it's quite that, but I think they're close enough. To me, there's a new police department in town. These are countries that want to be in charge of their own domestic affairs and their own international trade affairs as well. They want sovereignty. They don't want to be bullied around. They don't want people meddling in their elections. They want strength in numbers, perhaps a pack mentality, a herd mentality, but it is strength in numbers. And I think that's something we should keep in mind. I think BRICS, SCO, ASEAN, and all these other families, these geostrategic families that keep coagulating around the world, I think there's a very clear reason for this. And I think Trump should take a better look at himself and at U.S. foreign policy and realize the more they play silly games with the dollar, the more other countries are going to diversify and move away from what has been essentially the governing structure for what, roughly a century.
5: Casey Singh, talking shop or something more substantial, particularly in this increasingly uncertain global world?
9: I think we should be less ambitious this time because there are too many uncertainties. As I said, the Gulf War is still not over. You have the U.S. elections coming up. You have the Israeli elections coming up. So until we know what is the outcome of those, you can't start looking at a new order. But India can play a bridge. And that's why the joint declaration after the BRICS statement, after the BRICS summit, is very important. Iran would insist on a condemnation of attacks on them.
5: Which UAE may not agree to. Which UAE may not agree to. Which the Saudis may not agree to.
9: Exactly. So if you can't issue a joint statement for whatever reason, then what are you really dealing with? So therefore, I think it's more bilaterals. We deal with the people. We prepare for what will happen after these elections are over for the post-Trump world. Till then, you have to just put up with this kind of uncertainty and use BRICS to reduce it or other groups to reduce it. And I think that at best can be the Indian aim. But you can't start major reform from these summits because

0: important. It is more important than what the letter of the joint statement says, quite honestly.
1: 40% of the world's GDP, and certainly a very large landmass of the world, has come together. The question is, in this age of global uncertainty, can they actually find some kind of a consensus, at least on certain core issues that are critical in a way to the world in the 21st century? And the only way you can do that in this world is to engage with each other, talk to each other, not necessarily talk at each other. And maybe BRICS can at least provide that kind of forum to talk on issues of mutual convergence. We are clearly in an uncertain world, but in a world, therefore, that also holds out enormous opportunities. Can BRICS seize the moment, or will it simply end up being a talking shop? We'll wait and see what happens. But for now, for joining us on that very, very interesting roundtable on BRICS, I thank all my guests from different parts of the world for making the time. Thank you so much. That's it on the show today. Thanks for watching. Our coverage this weekend continues on the BRICS summit. Jai Hind. Namaskar.

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0: को प्रेजेंटेड बाय हिंट। एक हिंट तो देते।
1: Good evening. This is NewsTrack and I'm Maria Shakil. Bonhomie and bilaterals, that was the agenda in Delhi a day before BRICS officially gets down to work. Amidst escalating hostilities in West Asia, one meeting stood out. Prime Minister Narendra Modi's bilateral with Iranian President Masoud Pezeshkian. The two leaders held talks for approximately half an hour at Bharat Mandapam. With the ongoing conflict, regional security and the safety of seafarers in focus. But minutes before the meeting, a striking visual captured the warmth in the centuries-old relationship between India and Iran. I'll ask the producer to put that image on our television screens. Prime Minister Modi holding President Pezeshkian's hand as the BRICS leaders walked together. This is the image. Just look at the warmth in that relationship. Earlier, Prime Minister Modi had called for critical sea routes to remain open and stressed the safety of seafarers, while Pezeshkian used the BRICS Business Forum to hit out at the United States. And this was their second bilateral in less than 2 weeks. From Bishkek to Delhi, as West Asia burns, India is keeping its engagement with Tehran firmly on track. Take a look at this report.
2: Prime Minister Narendra Modi and Iranian President Masoud Pezeshkian came face to face in New Delhi at a time when West Asia is witnessing a fresh escalation in hostilities. The two leaders held a crucial bilateral on the sidelines of the BRICS summit at Bharat Mandapam, a meeting that lasted for approximately half an hour. During the talks, the two leaders reviewed the India-Iran bilateral relationship and discussed the latest developments in West Asia. Prime Minister Modi repeated India's consistent call for dialogue and diplomacy while stressing on the need for lasting peace and stability in the region. He also flagged the importance of safeguarding freedom of navigation and commerce and ensuring the safety and well-being of seafarers. Just minutes before they sat down for talks, there was a striking visual of the warmth between the two leaders. Prime Minister Modi holding President Pezeshkian's hand as the BRICS leaders walked together. A gesture that underscored the continuing engagement between New Delhi and Tehran at a time of turmoil in West Asia. For India, there is plenty of stake in that region. At the heart of the strategic partnership is Chabahar, where India has a long-term agreement to operate the port terminal. Then there's energy. Iran sits on vast oil and natural gas reserves, making stability in the country important for global energy flows. Trade and investment remain another key pillar, with both sides looking to expand economic ties. Iran is also a major player in West Asian security, while the safety of Indian seafarers amid the ongoing conflict remains a key concern. And underpinning it all are centuries-old cultural and people-to-people ties between India and Iran. Hours before their bilateral, the crisis in West Asia had already taken center stage at the BRICS Business Forum. Prime Minister Modi flagged a threat to critical sea routes, stressing that the safety of seafarers must remain a priority and trade routes must remain open.
3: Global trade tabhi aage badh sakta hai जब सी लेंथ सिक्योर हो, सप्लाई रूट्स ओपन हो और सी फेरर्स सेफ हो.
2: President Pezeshkian, meanwhile, used the BRICS platform to hit out at the United States over its military actions and called on the grouping to respond to the challenges confronting its members.
4: Iran has faced extensive sanctions over the past years. However, in recent months, these pressures have entered a far more dangerous phase as a result of the military aggression of the United States and the Israeli regime against the Islamic Republic of Iran.
2: The Modi-Pezeshkian bilateral in Delhi wasn't their first conversation on the West Asia crisis. On the 31st of August, the two leaders sat across the table on the sidelines of the SCS summit in Bishkek. West Asia was at the heart of that conversation as well. From Bishkek to Delhi, two Modi-Pezeshkian bilaterals in less than 2 weeks. As West Asia burns, India is choosing engagement over isolation, keeping Tehran close, dialogue alive, and its strategic interests firmly in sight. Bureau Report, India Today.
1: And Prime Minister Modi has put out a detailed tweet of the nature of conversation he had with Iranian President Masoud Pezeshkian. On X, he writes, and I quote him, "From Bishkek to Delhi, the productive discussions continue. Happy to have met Dr. Masoud Pezeshkian, the President of Iran. This visit is more special because it is his first visit to India. We talked about the Iran-India friendship. We believe that we should move forward with a long-term and win-win strategy. The prevailing situation in the region was also discussed. India remains steadfast in its commitment to the pursuit of enduring peace." Let me go straight to Dr. Wael Awad, senior journalist and West Asia expert. Dr. Awad, what are your thoughts on what Prime Minister Modi has just put out, the details of what he calls a productive discussion, which he hopes will continue? He has also said that we talked about India-Iran friendship and the emphasis was on long-term and win-win strategy.
5: Well, I believe the Indian Prime Minister have given a strong message to the world that the Iran and India share one of the world's oldest civilizational relationship, and they continue so with the contemporary history. So therefore, India will measure its relation with countries depending on its long history with those countries. Therefore, I don't think the current crisis should divert India's intention of playing a platform or a regional voice for the South-South cooperation. Having said that, I would say the contradictions among the members, Maria, inside the group, makes it very difficult for India to come to a consensus with the rivalry parties. But having said that, also, I would say that Indian skilled diplomacy will be showing so much in this to reach to a sort of a consensus between the countries, because India's stake at the region is very high. As you know, the Indian food security, oil security, diaspora, and also they're having a good relation with the Arab countries, plus the relation of India-Iran on the economic side, where they wanted to have access to CIS, Shah Bahar, and name it, a North-South corridor. So India is having been infected by the American pressure on India for some time. Okay. And I don't think the current crisis should make India suffer anymore, because we need to see a strong voice from India.
1: Okay, let me bring in Rohit Sharma, who's joining me from New York, and Pranay Upadhyay, who's joining me from New Delhi. Both of them are tracking all the developments very, very closely. Pranay, a lot of bonhomie on display, but I think the two leaders have also moved ahead, going beyond optics to discussing something very, very concrete in terms of how India views the situation in West Asia, but at the same time, that there is a need for ensuring that this friendship moves forward with a long-term and win-win strategy. This is important, you know, because Washington is watching every image which is emerging from here.
6: It's all not about, Washington alone, Maria, I would say, because the prevailing situation, you know, around the Arab Peninsula, especially in the West Asian region at large, is certainly a matter of worry, matter of concern for India. What is happening around the Bab al-Mandeb, on the Yemeni's coast, what is happening in the Strait of Hormuz. You know, as far as the India-Iran relationship is concerned, there is no denial that there is a civilizational relation between India and Iran, historic ties between India and Iran. There is immense potential of trade between India and Iran, keeping in view the proximity of India and Iran, the development of the Chabahar project. But we cannot shut our eyes towards the existing situation regarding the sanctions against Iran. Though we do not recognize, India as a state does not not recognize the non-UN sanctions or any individual or country-specific sanctions. But we have to be mindful about the situation. And I think these are the limiting factors. And that's why India has been persuading all these players, all these countries, and asking them to solve this problem, to solve this issue through dialogue and diplomacy, to find some middle ground, to have some kind of a negotiation. And we have seen at multiple occasions in past 6 months how those negotiations broke, how those MOUs were torn apart. And that remains a matter of concern. That potential is there. To realize that potential, you need to have that kind of a conducive environment. And unfortunately, there is no conducive environment to kick off those projects, be it Chabahar project. In fact, India has already paid $120 million Iran, for this project. But the project, the Indian workers or Indian project, leads are still not there in Shahid Beheshti port.
1: Okay, this particular bilateral and the Bonhomie, I would say, Pranay, is being watched by multiple capitals. I agree, not just Washington. So, Rohit, Prime Minister Modi emphasizing on the fact that this is President Pezeshkian's first visit to India, and that makes it even more special. Rohit, if you heard me. Okay, we'll try and fix that audio with Rohit Sharma. He's joining us from Washington to correct that. We are being joined by Reza Khanzadeh, who is the professor of Middle East, Islam and politics at George Mason University. Mr. Khanzadeh, how are you viewing all these developments, particularly in the context of this meeting? You know, BRICS meetings, yes, but this visit of the Iranian president becomes important because it's coming in the backdrop of West Asia crisis. India is also in the middle of trade talks with Washington. Something that will not give much comfort to Donald Trump when he looks at these pictures.
7: Yeah, absolutely right. And, thanks for having me. I think one key factor we need to keep in mind when it comes to this summit from the perspective of Iran is this is the regime's attempt to showcase to the world that they still have a standing on the world stage, even with the level of military attacks, economic attacks, sanctions, what's going on in the Strait of Hormuz with the blockades, their almost inability to export their oil. In spite of all that, they are still sending their president to a summit where he is greeted by his counterparts from China, Russia, India, and so forth. And I think for this regime in Iran, that by itself symbolically is a win. But then also when it comes to all these new developments, I think another aspect we need to keep in mind is that this is one of Iran's main last hopes when it comes to trying to circumvent or trying to find a way around these sanctions and the blockades in a way where they can hopefully have bilateral talks during the summit, again, with their counterparts from India, China, and Russia to see if there are ways to still continue trade, still continue imports and also exports, and circumvent banking that does rely on the U.S. dollar to be able to trade.
1: The message is that New Delhi-Tehran ties have a parallel track irrespective of what Washington thinks. That's the message that is coming in, that India can have relationship and be part of multiple groupings, chairing an important meeting such as BRICS here in New Delhi. Prime Minister Modi is clearly saying that this BRICS grouping may be non-Western, but it is not really anti-West. That these relationships are about multilateralism in an extremely difficult circumstances that India is viewing. And the world is. That's the truth. But the emphasis on security to seafarers, Dr. Awad, that is a matter of concern for India and also for multiple countries, that the passage through Strait of Hormuz should not be so risky.
5: Well, I fully agree with you on this point in particular, because first of all, the closure of the Strait of Hormuz was a consequence of the American and the Israeli attack on Iran. Prior to this war, Maria, you know that the Strait of Hormuz was open. So there is no question about it that it has been complicated, the situation. And Iran also been able, with the supporting the Houthis in Yemen, also to make another angle to the United States and to the rest of the world that they can close there is the remaining part of the trade, which will take 12% of the global trade to the Red Sea. So therefore, I believe, sorry, it's just the telephone, yeah. So I believe there is a questions here rising between the India and Iran. Is when we have to be very careful about the declaration of India in this particular event, because here is the real test for India and the rest of the world, that it is sticking to the international charter and UN charter, the non-intervention in countries should be the prime importance for the rest of the world, because here is a South-South voice rather than we are just duplicating what the West is telling us and dictating us.
1: Okay, let me bring in Rohit Sharma to get a perspective of what Washington is thinking. Rohit, we are looking at those visuals. Pranay Upadhyay continues to be with us as well. Rohit, a word from, what is Donald Trump administration thinking with those visuals emerging from New Delhi?
8: Well, we haven't seen any official remarks yet. Again, Maria, the president was in Dallas. He was concentrating on the RNC midterm convention in Dallas. So we obviously haven't seen anything official. But I think it would be hard to believe that nobody's paying attention. I'm pretty sure he would be. I'm pretty sure the administration would be looking at what the developments in New Delhi, especially given the fact that, as you were saying, there's 40% of the world's population represented currently in New Delhi by the leaders that are discussing ideas and how to take BRICS forward. That's number one. The other thing is, and people have said this before, and I want to probably highlight the exact same thing. You know, when America looks at India, it not only looks at India as obviously this partner and ally, also having India in these groupings and settings allows India to also talk about some of those Western values that are important, like ending this war. So they would be looking at to see if India can probably move the needle. There are two wars, there are two leaders in New Delhi who are engaged in those wars. So at some point, I'm pretty sure the administration will talk about it. But for now, it's been quite muted. Nothing from state, nothing from national security, nothing from the White House. But I'm pretty sure that probably will change over the weekend when President Trump finally has time to catch up on what's going on. And we might see a Truth Social over the weekend.
1: Okay. That meeting, the bilateral, the other one, and I'll ask the producer to put that on our television screens as well. Rohit, a quick word on Modi-Putin meeting. Washington's view.
8: Pretty simple, Maria. President Donald Trump says he's friends with Prime Minister Modi. He's friends with Russian President Vladimir Putin. So I don't think there's any reason
1: for 45 minutes they were together. Thereafter, there was car diplomacy, and then they headed to Innoprom for the business forum meeting.
8: And I'm pretty sure the president is going to take a look. And again, Prime Minister Modi being Prime Minister Modi, I'm pretty sure he will know how to balance it out with the Americans as well.
1: Okay, all right, Roy, thank you for joining us. A word from you, Pranay. But before that, let's take a look what really played out today, that crucial bilateral happening earlier around 3:30 p.m. It was about hugs, handshakes, but also a 45-minute bilateral, which put defense, energy, trade and global conflicts on the table. And then there was car diplomacy between the two leaders. Here's what really happened.
2: Prime Minister Narendra Modi and Russian President Vladimir Putin have set the diplomatic tone ahead of the two-day BRICS summit in New Delhi. It began with the customary handshake and hug, gestures that have come to define the Modi-Putin friendship over the years. After the dosti, the two quickly moved to diplomacy. For approximately 50 minutes, Modi and Putin held extensive talks, reviewing virtually the entire spectrum of the India-Russia partnership. The two leaders reviewed progress in bilateral cooperation, with political, economic, and defense ties forming a key part of the discussions. Trade and industrial ties were also firmly in focus, with Innoprom India seen as a platform to further deepen cooperation between the two countries. The conflicts raging across the world also figured prominently. Prime Minister Modi conveyed that India stands ready to assist in peace efforts to end the Ukraine conflict. The situation in West Asia and the Black Sea region was discussed, along with concerns over the impact on maritime trade and safety of Indian seafarers. India once again repeated its consistent position that dialogue and diplomacy remain the way forward to achieve peace. The two leaders also discussed engagement on multilateral platforms, particularly cooperation within BRICS. And going forward, both sides agreed to further strengthen the India-Russia strategic partnership. President Putin also invited Prime Minister Modi to Russia for the next India-Russia annual summit, an invitation the Prime Minister accepted. The Prime Minister also said the discussions focused on closer trade ties, including the implementation of the Programme for Economic Cooperation 2030. Infrastructure, energy, technology, defence and culture were among the other key areas discussed. Prime Minister Modi also highlighted India's priorities as BRICS chair, saying India's efforts during its presidency are aimed at furthering the welfare of the planet. And then came a sight that is fast becoming a recurring feature of Modi-Putin diplomacy, the car ride. The two leaders once again travelled together, continuing their car diplomacy from Bishkek to Delhi. And from bilateral diplomacy, the focus shifted to BRICS business. At the leaders' session of the BRICS Business Forum, Prime Minister Modi pointed out that BRICS now accounts for 40% of global GDP, while projecting India as an example of growth and stability amid global uncertainty.
3: Resilience ki baat kare, to Bharat ne energy se lekar technology tak supply chains ko adhik diversified aur reliable banaya hai. 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
2: But the Prime Minister also flagged a key challenge confronting global trade, the crisis in the Strait of Hormuz, stressing the need to protect seafarers and keep critical sea routes open.
3: Friend, global trade तभी आगे बढ़ सकता है जब sea lanes सिक्योर हो, सप्लाई रूट्स ओपन हो और सी फेरर्स सेफ हो. और इसलिए भारत फ्रीडम ऑफ नेविगेशन और सी फेरर्स की सेफ्टी का दृढ़ समर्थक है.
2: President Putin, meanwhile, trained his guns on the West, questioning the relevance of the G7 and accusing Western nations of trying to undermine BRICS countries.
9: Our Western competitors are doing everything to get back their erstwhile competitive edge, and sometimes this competition is taking some ugly forms, and this is something our colleague from Iran has spoken about. Illegal restrictions are being applied, and there's also the threat of so-called secondary sanctions against those who do not want to follow someone else's interest and rather looks after their own.
2: The BRICS summit formally gets underway on Saturday. But a day before leaders sit down at the summit table, Modi and Putin have already set the tone. Bureau Report, India Today.

state of mind with a cola spa at home. 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

0: What if India's BRICS strategy is not choosing a side, but making sure it never has to? As Modi hosts BRICS leaders in Delhi, Indian forces train with America, Japan, and Australia. Inside BRICS, India builds global South influence. Outside it, New Delhi strengthens security partnerships. But there's another battle at the BRICS door. More than 30 countries want in, yet India has reportedly blocked key applicants like Pakistan and Turkey. So why is India expanding partnerships outside BRICS while tightening the gate inside it? Is this contradiction or calculated strategic autonomy? And what does it reveal about who really controls BRICS expansion? One story is about balancing power, the other is about deciding who gets in. Hello and welcome. You're watching Statecraft with me, Geeta Mohan. Vladimir Putin is in Delhi, and now the much-anticipated Modi-Putin bilateral has taken place. The two leaders are discussing a partnership that goes far beyond defense and oil. At the top of the agenda is an ambitious target, taking India-Russia bilateral trade to $100 billion by the year 2030. And New Delhi wants more Russian investment in India. The focus will include Innoprom, with both sides looking at industrial cooperation in railways, tunneling and steel, while creating more opportunities for Indian and Russian businesses and improving access to each other's markets. Then comes nuclear power. India and Russia are looking to deepen civil nuclear cooperation, including the fuel cycle and long-term support for nuclear projects. For India, that means strengthening an energy partnership that can last for decades. There's also a push on mobility with greater opportunities for skilled Indian workers in Russia. Critical minerals are another priority as both countries look to secure resources vital for industries ranging from technology to clean energy. And fertilizers remain firmly on the table, with India seeking stronger cooperation through strategic joint ventures. Defense will also remain important, with discussions around BrahMos upgrades, S-400 deliveries and the possible supply of Russian Su-57 fighter jets. But the larger message from Delhi is clear. India wants its relationship with Moscow to move beyond traditional defense dependence and into trade, technology, industry, energy and critical resources. Putin and Modi have met again. Now the question is whether this long-standing partnership can deliver a $100 billion economic partnership or relationship by the year 2030. What happens when an AI chatbot becomes part of a missile engineering team? Anthropic says Iran-aligned Houthi militants in Yemen may have used its Claude AI to help develop software for several missile programs. And the biggest clue came after one of their weapons failed a test. According to Anthropic, a weapons engineering cell in northern Yemen used Claude code to work on guidance, navigation, and control software for a guided rocket, a ballistic missile with a claimed range of more than 2,000 kilometers and a missile family that included a hypersonic glide vehicle variant. Claude was reportedly used to write and review code, run simulations, tune controls, and connect an open-source autopilot to a phone-class flight computer. Then came the alarming part. The crew test-fired a guided rocket. It failed. Within hours, Anthropic says the operators returned to Claude to troubleshoot what went wrong. That activity helped expose the entire operation. Anthropic says its safeguards blocked many requests, but the operators tried to hide their real objectives and split the work across multiple sessions. They even used separate Claude instances for coding, research, and review. Anthropic eventually identified the activity, banned the linked accounts, and alerted public and private sector partners. The company says there is no evidence the group successfully deployed an operational guided weapon. But that may be beside the point. The bigger warning is that AI can give a relatively small weapons team something that once required a much larger engineering operation. And if a failed missile test can reveal AI-assisted weapons development, the real question is, how many projects stay hidden until the missile actually works? PM Modi hosts BRICS nations while India trains with America, Japan, and Australia. India is walking into the BRICS summit with a very unusual advantage. It can sit at the same table as China, Russia, and the rest of the global south, while its fighter pilots train with Japan, its soldiers drill with the United States, and its Navy chief strengthens ties with Australia. That is not a diplomatic accident. It is the point. India does not want BRICS to become a club that automatically stands against the West. It wants BRICS to remain a platform where India can push its own interests without becoming anyone's junior partner. And while the summit puts BRICS under the spotlight, India's military calendar sends another message in the background. So what exactly is India trying to achieve inside BRICS while building security partnerships outside of it? The timing says a lot. On September 12th and 13th, India hosts the 18th BRICS Leadership Summit in New Delhi, with Chinese President Xi Jinping scheduled to arrive on September 12th. At almost the same time, Japanese fighters operate from Indian soil for the first time. The Navy chief visits Australia and New Zealand. Quad officials coordinate future initiatives. And Indian and U.S. troops conduct a two-theater army exercise that reaches Auli, roughly 95 kilometers from the line of actual control. So is India sending mixed signals? No. India is sending multiple signals. And that is precisely the strategy. Inside BRICS, New Delhi wants to strengthen its position as a leader of the global south. As chair, India can shape discussions around development, finance, trade, technology, climate, energy, and reform of global institutions. That gives India something important: influence without having to sign up to a common geopolitical camp. But why does the Quad matter to a BRICS story? Because it shows what India does outside BRICS while it builds influence inside. On the 3rd of September, Quad Sherpas met in New Delhi to coordinate cooperation on maritime security, economic security, critical technologies, and humanitarian assistance. The Quad is not a formal military alliance. There is no NATO-style promise that one attack means everyone goes to war. And that flexibility suits India perfectly. India can cooperate with the United States, Japan, and Australia, where interests overlap, while retaining freedom on issues where they do not. It can work with BRICS on development, trade, and global reform without allowing the grouping or the club to dictate India's wider foreign policy. Then comes the military side. Exercise Veer Guardian 26 marks the first time Japanese fighter aircraft operate from an Indian airbase for a bilateral exercise. Three Japanese F-2A fighters and around 110 personnel are at Jodhpur for air combat training with the Indian Air Force. Why does that matter for BRICS? Because it demonstrates that India's membership of a non-Western, not anti-Western, but non-Western club does not stop it from deepening security cooperation with major Indo-Pacific powers. India is effectively saying BRICS does not define all of India's partnerships. The same logic appears in Yudh Abhyas. Indian and U.S. troops train across two very different theaters, desert terrain near Bikaner and high-altitude terrain at Auli in Uttarakhand. The second phase takes place roughly 95 kilometers from LAC. Officially, this is a bilateral army exercise. Strategically, it shows how far India's defense cooperation with Washington has moved. Then there is the Indo-Pacific Logistics Network. The Quad's logistics initiative focuses on humanitarian assistance and disaster relief. A tabletop exercise tests how countries coordinate transport, customs, communications, staging areas, and supply distribution during a crisis. Why should BRICS care? Because it shows the difference between India's approach and a rigid bloc mentality. India is building practical networks with the Quad while using BRICS as a wider diplomatic platform. It is not choosing one institution over another. It is using each institution for a different purpose. The Navy chief's visit to Australia and New Zealand fits the same pattern. India strengthens maritime cooperation, surveillance, information sharing, and regional coordination, while BRICS remains a platform for broader political and economic engagement. So is India trying to weaken BRICS from within? Not quite. India wants the opposite, a BRICS that remains useful, flexible and broad enough to include different interests. New Delhi does not want the bloc reduced to an anti-Western alliance because that would shrink India's room for maneuver. And this is where India's strategic autonomy comes in. India wants access to Western technology and security partnerships. It wants influence across the global South. It wants strong relationships with BRICS members. It wants the Quad to deliver practical cooperation. And it wants the freedom to disagree with all of them when Indian interests demand it. So what is the real BRICS strategy? It is not BRICS versus the West. It is BRICS plus the West, plus the Indo-Pacific, plus India's own interests. That is why Japanese fighters can train in Jodhpur while she arrives in Delhi. That is why Indian and US troops can train near the Himalayas while India chairs BRICS. These are not contradictory moves. They are pieces of the same strategy. India does not want BRICS to become someone else's geopolitical weapon. It wants BRICS to remain as another instrument in India's diplomatic toolbox. And for New Delhi, that is the real game. Shape BRICS from inside, build partnerships outside, and make sure India never has to choose just one side. BRICS just turned into the world's most oversubscribed guest list. 11 countries are inside. More than 30 are still knocking, filling out applications, lobbying capitals, waiting for a call that may never come. And that's because BRICS runs on one rule above all else: consensus. Every single member state has to agree before anybody new gets a seat. Which means no matter how many countries line up at the door, all it takes is one member holding out. Right now, it's India's objections that keep coming up again and again. Let's start with the two most talked about rejections. Pakistan applied in 2023. Ankara officially applied on the 2nd of September 2024, weeks before Kazan, with Bloomberg reporting Erdogan wanted to build alliances beyond the West without abandoning NATO. Both walked away empty-handed. According to multiple reports, the reason was India. BRICS runs on consensus where every single member has to agree. India reportedly used that veto power quietly but firmly. The India freeze out has a very specific trigger point: April 2025 Kashmir attack that killed 27 Indian tourists, and India's military response that followed resulted in Operation Sindoor. Indian media at the time reported that Turkey had supplied Pakistan with over 350 drones during that conflict. And some accounts even claimed two Turkish military operatives were killed by Indian forces in that fight. True or exaggerated, the damage was done. Ankara was seen in New Delhi as a party to the conflict, not a neutral NATO friend. But there's an added complication nobody in Ankara can ignore. Around the same time, the Trump administration floated tariffs specifically targeting future BRICS members. So Turkey isn't just fighting India's veto. It's also weighing whether full membership is even worth the economic exposure to Washington, D.C. That's the backdrop Foreign Minister Fidan walked into at Rio in July 2025. He told reporters Turkey was very interested in BRICS, a public restating of intent, not a retreat. India's answer reportedly was a hard no. Reports now suggest Turkey is leaning on Beijing for support ahead of the 2026 New Delhi summit. Whether that changes India's calculus is the real story to watch. So the lesson is simple. BRICS expansion isn't really a vote. It's a veto waiting to happen. And it's not just Pakistan and Turkey learning that the hard way. Argentina, however, is the opposite case. This is a country that was invited and said no. Back in August 2023, BRICS offered Argentina full membership starting January 2024 alongside Saudi Arabia, the UAE, Egypt, Ethiopia and Iran. Then Javier Milei won the presidency. Days before the membership was due to kick in, Milei sent letters to BRICS leaders calling the timing not appropriate. His foreign minister was blunter. "We won't go into the BRICS." Milei had campaigned on aligning with the United States and Israel. And true to form, he walked away from a seat that was already set at the table. Proof that in this club, sometimes the biggest obstacle to joining isn't a rival member, but it's your own government. Between the ones who got blocked and the one who walked out, you'd think the queue would be shrinking. It isn't. It's only getting longer. As of 2026, BRICS has 11 full members. The original five are Brazil, Russia, India, China, and South Africa. Then we have Egypt, Ethiopia, Iran, Saudi Arabia, and the UAE, who joined in January of 2024. And Indonesia, which came in a year later. Below that sits a newer tier created at the 2024 Kazan Summit, the partner countries. 10 of them so far. Belarus, Bolivia, Cuba, Kazakhstan, Malaysia, Nigeria, Thailand, Uganda, Uzbekistan, and Vietnam. Its membership light access to meetings and working groups. No full voting rights, no full obligations. Essentially, a holding pen. And behind that holding pen is a much bigger crowd. Beyond the partners, reports point to more than 30 countries that have formally applied or openly declared interest. The wider list of curious governments is estimated at over 50. Turkey and Azerbaijan are named as the most active confirmed applicants. Algeria, Bangladesh, Bahrain, Kuwait, Sri Lanka, Venezuela, Senegal, Honduras, Palestine, Serbia, Syria, and Zimbabwe all show up repeatedly on tracker lists. Pakistan, despite the 2024 rejection, is still listed among the hopefuls. The motivations repeat across almost all of them. Access to the new development bank's financing, an alternative to dollar-dependent trade, and a seat, even a partial one, at a table that represents close to half the world's population and roughly 40% of its GDP. Which is exactly why the club stays exclusive on purpose. The wider BRICS gets, the harder consensus becomes. And consensus is the whole gatekeeping mechanism. Every new full member is one more country that can quietly block the next one. That tension lands squarely on India's plate this year. India holds the BRICS chair for 2026, and the 18th summit is going to be underway in New Delhi, with a possible second wave of membership decisions on the table. Turkey's bid is expected to be the flashpoint again. Whether that shifts India's position or whether New Delhi holds the line the same way it did in Kazan and Rio will say a lot about how BRICS actually decides who gets to walk through the door. So is BRICS an open house or a closed shop? The honest answer is it's both. The invitation list keeps growing, the guest list barely moves. And every country still waiting outside is learning the same lesson Pakistan and Turkey already have. But you see, in this club, the hardest part was never applying. It's getting every single member inside to say yes. 7 years after Galwan shattered India-China ties, Xi Jinping is back in India. But this isn't just about border tensions or a BRICS handshake. China wants markets, technology, and influence. India wants leverage without compromising security. So what exactly is President Xi Jinping bringing to Delhi? Rishi Banerjee with this report.
1: In Cairo, Xi Jinping came with a shopping bag. Not weapons, no warnings, but technology, factories, AI, electric vehicles, and a way to trade without the dollar. China's message to Egypt was simple. Don't just buy from us, build with us. Now Xi Jinping is on the move, and his next stop is India. So after 7 years away, what does Beijing have to offer Delhi? And more importantly, what is India willing to take? 7 years ago, he came for tea and a temple walk. This time, he's bringing 400 officials and a war three time zones away, which is doing half his diplomatic work for him. October 2019, Mamallapuram. Modi and Xi walking past the Shor temple, talking peace. 9 months later, Galwan. 20 Indian soldiers died, and suddenly the border became the relationship. Troops moved in, trust disappeared, Delhi and Beijing entered their biggest crisis in decades. For years, soldiers faced each other across the Himalayas. Then came a breakthrough. In October 2024, India and China reached a patrolling agreement covering Daepsang and Demchok. Disengagement followed. Modi and Xi met in Kazan. Slowly, cautiously, the conversation restarted. Flights returned. The Kailash Mansarovar Yatra resumed. Diplomatic channels reopened. But here's the catch. The standoff may have eased, the boundary dispute has not. And perhaps the bigger story is not even on the border. It's happening beyond it. Xi Jinping is on the move. From West Asia to Asia, Beijing is expanding its diplomatic footprint. His recent visit to Egypt was part of that push. China is talking about regional security, shipping routes, energy supplies, and a bigger role in shaping the global south. The timing is difficult to ignore. America is deeply engaged in its war with Iran. Shipping routes are under pressure, energy markets are nervous, and China sees an opening. Here's the real story. While Delhi and Beijing tiptoe around old wounds, Washington is neck deep in a shooting war with Iran. Missiles over the Gulf, tankers burning, oil spiking past $95 a barrel. Every hour America's fixated on Hormuz is an hour China gets to audition as the world's other superpower. Egypt just got the pitch. India is next. So what could Xi bring to Delhi? For starters, manufacturing. China remains deeply embedded in India's supply chains. From smartphones to solar panels. From pharmaceuticals to electric vehicles. India wants to reduce that dependence. But here's the contradiction. Can India reduce dependence on China without engaging with China? Then there is trade. India buys billions more from China than China buys from India. For years, Delhi has complained about limited market access. So could Xi's visit bring a new offer? More access for Indian pharmaceuticals, IT services, agricultural products, manufacturing exports. For Delhi, the question may not be how much China wants to sell India. Then comes technology. China is offering Egypt help in building advanced industries. But India is a different proposition. Delhi does not simply want Chinese factories. It wants Indian manufacturing, Indian jobs, and control over critical technology. So could China offer technology transfer, EV supply chains, battery manufacturing, electronic components? Perhaps. But after Galwan, every Chinese investment comes with a security question attached. Because India is not Egypt. India is a competitor, a BRICS heavyweight, a competing market, a neighbor, and perhaps China's biggest geopolitical challenge in Asia, and China's biggest strategic rival in Asia. Xi's expected return, therefore, is about more than repairing a bilateral relationship. It's about whether Delhi and Beijing can find common ground in a rapidly changing world. So when Xi lands for BRICS on September 12th, his first India visit in 7 years, this isn't a curtsy call. It's an audition. Can China play global power broker while America's looking the other way? And will India, still nursing a border it hasn't forgotten, actually buy the ticket?
0: That's all in this edition of Statecraft. Before we go, a documentary examining the civilian death toll in Gaza received a powerful reception at the Venice Film Festival. Nazza, directed by Israeli journalists Yuval Abraham and Rachel Zor, received a 25-minute standing ovation, 25 minutes, at its premiere on Thursday. The film draws on testimony from Israeli intelligence officers and soldiers involved in the war and examines the use of AI-assisted systems to identify targets using data from thousands of hacked mobile phones. Nazza is among 21 films competing for Venice's prestigious Golden Lion, with the winner set to be announced on Saturday. Goodbye and take care.

0: We meet at a time when global political and economic order is under churn. Volatility, uncertainty, and complexity have become defining features of the world around us. We are witnessing the economic consequences of geopolitical conflicts, of pandemics, and of climate-related disruptions. At the same time, rapid digitization and technological advances are opening new possibilities for growth, productivity, and development. The result is an economic landscape where both risks and opportunities are becoming more widely distributed, and where the ability to anticipate, adapt, and respond is acquiring greater importance.
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0: opening new possibilities for growth, productivity, and development. The result is an economic landscape where both risks and opportunities are becoming more widely distributed, and where the ability to anticipate, adapt, and respond is acquiring greater importance.
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1: The Delhi High Court observed that the Wrestling Federation of India must frame clear guidelines and timelines for women athletes returning to competition after maternity. Justice Swarnakanta Sharma noted that women often have to step back after marriage and childbirth while men's careers continue unaffected. The judge said that the absence of a defined policy has led to the unfairness and flagged the WFI's current approach as the problem. The observations come during the hearing of grappler Vinesh Fogart's plea seeking permission to compete in the women's selection trials for the 2026 Senior World Championships to be held in Astana from October 24 to November 1. Fogart, who recently returned from maternity leave, has challenged a circular that excludes her from the trials. Her counsel alleged deliberate targeting by the federation, pointing out that no WFI representative attended a scheduled show cause notice meeting and that she was informed of the selection criteria only on the 7th of September, a week before the September 14 trials. The WFI's counsel countered that Fogart had not been barred and remains free to compete once eligible under the policy, which requires climbing back through state and national championships since she hasn't won a medal in recent years. The court has reserved its order on the application.

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0: at Bharat Mandapam. So Prime Minister Narendra Modi had a series of bilaterals with the Iranian President Masoud Pezeshkian, with the Russian President Vladimir Putin, also with Cyril Ramaphosa of South Africa. There are meetings that are happening with other heads of state and governments, whether bilaterals or at the multilateral forum. But there is a big message that comes out of the BRICS summit, as all eyes now are focused on the Prime Minister's meeting with the Chinese President Xi Jinping, scheduled for 5:45 tomorrow evening, where the Chinese President will be here for the BRICS summit. Now, BRICS started as a group of four in 2006, Brazil, Russia, India, and China. But it's traveled a long distance. 20 years, now the family is 21 strong. 10 members, 11 partners, members and partners. So this family is growing bigger in heft. The Prime Minister spoke of it, the Russian President spoke of it, but it's yet to achieve its full potential. And the Iranian President and the South African President spoke of BRICS should now come together to realize its full potential. The Russian President was very clear. When you talk of BRICS, this is an organization that represents 40% of global GDP, as against G7 countries that the Russian President said represents only 18%. Prime Minister Narendra Modi, when he spoke of BRICS, he spoke of the Shakti of 50% of the world population, 40% of global GDP. Of course, there's also that one more aspect of 43% of global oil production, 25% of global trade. But how do you take this forward? And that's our top focus story. We'll talk about big bang bilaterals. We'll also talk about the multilateral grouping. So let's split this. We'll first talk about India-Russia. Then we'll talk about India-China. We'll also talk about India-Iran. And we have experts and guests joining us from across the world, because this is something that the world is watching. Let's first talk about Prime Minister Narendra Modi and the Russian President Vladimir Putin. Listen in to both Prime Minister Narendra Modi and the Russian President Vladimir Putin at the 18th BRICS Summit, the leaders' summit here in the national capital. I'll get you more on this BRICS card.
1: Our Western competitors are doing everything to get back their erstwhile competitive edge, and sometimes this competition is taking some ugly forms, and this is something our colleague from Iran has spoken about. These ugly forms are something we see even at the state level, at the government level. Sometimes there are measures resorted to of a physical nature, when pipelines are being destroyed, when attempts are undertaken to block international transport corridors, to seize maritime vessels, other illegal restrictions are being applied, and there's also the threat of so-called secondary sanctions against those who do not want to follow someone else's interest and rather looks after their own.
2: Friend, global trade tabhi aage badh sakta hai jab sea lanes secure ho, supply routes open ho, aur seafarers सेफ हो और इसलिए भारत फ्रीडम ऑफ नेविगेशन और सी फेरर्स की सेफ्टी का दृढ़ समर्थक है.
0: Freedom of navigation is extremely important, and freedom of navigation remains challenged right now, whether you talk about the Strait of Hormuz or you talk about Babel Mandap. The conflict is actually expanding, and there is this big question: can BRICS countries play a role in reducing divergences, reducing conflict, increasing convergences, and increasing trade? Now, that Prime Minister Narendra Modi indicated will benefit not just BRICS partner countries, it will benefit the entire world. But before we go on to that, I quickly want to cut across and bring in Russia TV journalist Dmitry Leonitev, who joins us on this broadcast. Dmitry is also covering Russian President Vladimir Putin. Dmitry, welcome. Dmitry Leontev, how is Russia viewing the BRICS summit and the visit of the Russian President Vladimir Putin and what he said here in the national capital?
3: Well, I think every meeting with between Russia and India is helpful. We understand that both Russia and India have been partners for decades now, and this is a trusted relationship, but it has developed in a new level. It's not a secret that from 2022, Russia has experienced quite harsh economic difficulties. India showed itself as a trusted partner and a long-time partner. The relationship we have with India is quite different than the relationship we have with other countries. If you look at defense, for example, we don't sell weapons, only sell weapons to India. We develop weapons together. When you're sharing military know-how, that shows a different kind of relationship than rather not just a financial one, but a relationship which works in the future. In this concrete meeting, there is a few things which I think are quite important. The India has suggested not just for Russia, but for all the BRICS countries, having a single unified monetary system, payment system. And I think the Russia will find this idea quite reasonable, interesting, and productive. So there's going to be conversations about this. There was also conversations from the Indian side, which I find also reasonable, the fact that despite the increase in trade between Russia and India, it's quite one-sided. Russia sells a lot more to India than India sells to Russia. So that needs to be resolved. I think there is will on the Russian side to resolve this, and we should expect Indian products in the Russian market quite soon.
0: Okay. Okay. India has repeatedly made this point that this is a grouping which may be non-West. It is not anti-West. While there are apprehensions that since certain countries part of this grouping is at the receiving end of either Western sanctions, the Russian President Vladimir Putin spoke of it, the Iranian President spoke of it, China, we expect the Chinese President to speak about this perhaps when he's here tomorrow. The impression that some are trying to create is that this is an anti-West grouping. India insists it isn't. What's the viewpoint in Russia about BRICS as a grouping 20 years on the road ahead?
3: I don't think this, I wouldn't put it that way. I don't think that it's correct to say that the BRICS agreement or BRICS organization is somehow a counterweight to the West. I think this is the way it is presented on Western media. I don't think that is the case. The reason why BRICS exists and the reason why it is necessary is because we had an international system which sort of worked for better or for worse. It worked. It's not working at this currently, and we're not seeing it working in the future. What am I talking about? We understand in 20, 30 years, the dollar will not be the reserve currency of the world. It's not an anti-Western thought. That's just a fact. We understand that the IMF and the World Bank cannot be the only lender to developing world. And that system has stopped functioning. We understand that the processes in the WTO are not functioning. There is a myriad of organizations and institutions which have been working for decades, which were Western controlled mostly, but were working, which because the world has changed are not working. And the goal of the BRICS, as I see it, is to create new institutions, create alternative institutions, not as a counterweight to the West, but as a so the world will function. That's number one. The second part is that it's the combination of countries in the BRICS are very different. They have very different ideologies, very different governments, very different goals, very different geopolitical allies. And so this isn't, you can't compare it to the G7. When the G7 meets, everybody says the same thing. You know, they're all in line. Everybody has the same opinion. In the BRICS countries, this is not a matter of having, you know, a hegemon and a vassal. These are equal countries with equal weight. And I think this is why this process is also, it's a little more difficult to talk, but I feel like more productive, because this is a meeting between countries which have their sovereign right to defend, you know, their interests and talk to each other.
0: One message that also comes out during this is how strong India-Russia ties are. They've stood the test of time. And and the personal chemistry between Prime Minister Narendra Modi and the Russian President Vladimir Putin. Of course, we also talk about the chemistry between Prime Minister Narendra Modi and the Iranian President Masoud Pezeshkian. You know, the way they held hands, the way they walked. We'll talk about that in greater detail. But for the moment, let's focus on India and Russia. Ambassador Ajay Malhotra, India's former ambassador to Russia, joins me on this show. Dr. Tara Kartha joins me on this special broadcast of National Security Analyst and Sandeep Unnithan, my colleague and friend, are with me on this. And Ambassador Malhotra, your reading of the bilateral between Prime Minister Narendra Modi and the Russian President Vladimir Putin and the present that the Prime Minister gave, Thiruvalluvar's, you know, Thirukural, what signal was being sent out, sir?
4: Well, one must understand that when you have a multilateral meeting, many of the bilaterals that are held on the side are really pro forma because you have a large number of high dignitaries who have to be received by the host, and that's what takes place. So just like in the meeting in Bishkek, when our Prime Minister met President Putin, similarly up here, the really substantive one would be the bilateral summit, which will be held later this year, for which President Putin reiterated the invitation to Prime Minister Modi, which was accepted. But when we look at the issues discussed, you'll see it's a very bland statement, and that was to be expected. I heard on other TV shows people, you know, guessing that this or that contract will be signed or announced, etc. This is all nonsense. You know, when you have these sort of bilaterals on the sidelines of a multilateral, none of that takes place. And in fact, we never announce any defense deals during Prime Ministerial visits. So these are important points to understand, I think, for the lay viewer, because there are all kind of analysis going on that, oh, what happened to the Su-57 and the S-500, etc. These are not things that would have been discussed in substance. These come through a system and are looked at. So the point that I noticed in the press release, and I have it here, is they refer to West Asia and the Black Sea region, which have impacted maritime trade and safety and security of Indian seafarers. And yeah, that's valid. It's our Prime Minister stating what concerns we have, because you have a lot of Indian, 13% of world seafarers are Indians, and they're stuck in other side of the Hormuz, and they also, many of them have suffered due to the fighting going on in the Black Sea area. So these are valid points. As for the rest, I wouldn't exaggerate it too much. Coming to the point about Thirukural, being translated into Russian, I think that's a wonderful thing that's happened. There's a huge interest in Russia in things Indian. You may know also, for example, that the first translation of the Mahabharata was done into Russian by a Russian in 1788. And so there is this interest from a long time ago, from before the British came here or anything and went away. And even the study of Sanskrit in the middle of the 19th century, you had three universities, Moscow, St. Petersburg, and Kazan, where they studied Sanskrit as a full course. So, wonderful idea, and I'm sure many in the Institute of Oriental Studies will look forward to reading this wonderful translation that's been made available.
0: Oh, you're absolutely right. In fact, that's why if you notice on India Today, we did not have any of those claims about the deal on Su-57 or S-400 or S-500 because, you know, the amount of effort that goes into it. And we've had the privilege of interacting with you and those Indologists in Moscow at your place. So you recall about the depth of knowledge they have about India, about Sanskrit, about Marathi, about Tamil, about regional languages in India. I mean, that's spellbinding and so inspiring. You're absolutely right, sir. Let me also bring in Ambassador, let me bring in Dr. Tara Kartha for her assessment of the bilateral between India and Russia. The warmth in the relationship apart, do you also think that this was just one more meeting, or does it send out a very important signal to the rest of the world? And how would the West view this, Dr. Tara Kartha?
5: I think that's an easy one. The West is not going to like it at all. And the first thing they'll ask is, how are you going to end the war? Right? But forgetting, you know, which again, I would agree with the ambassador. When you ask Russia to end the war, there are two sides to the war. The other side also has to agree. You know, so, I mean, I'm not talking of Ukraine. I mean, I know Jaishankar's gone to Ukraine. There's a bunch of other countries involved. That is one. Number two, you know, the one interesting thing. Piyush Goyal had said, we are planning to increase trade to 10 billion. That's quite a, ambitious figure. In other words, we are trying to get your trade there or get them to manufacture here, somewhere to address that rupee-ruble issue, which we all know about. The problem is that while they whatever deals that they will do here, that Nayara Energy is almost entirely Russian. That is working out pretty well for Russia right now, because I believe much of it is going back to Russia. But if you manufacture in Russia, where is the market? That has been a consistent problem for us. And when you talk of even of the Vladivostok pipe, the Chennai-Vladivostok road, which, by the way, is picking up pretty well. We are sending meat. We are sending a bunch of things now to Russia. So redressing this trade imbalance will have to involve manufacturing in each other's countries. That is the easier solution. For Russia, there's a huge market. What is my market? Yes. I'm not clear. Because you can't sell it.
0: And how do you work around sanctions, Sandeep? In fact, that's a question we bring in Ambassador Malhotra also. But Sandeep, you've been speaking to experts, whether it's in automobile or pharmaceuticals, access to Russian market. And if you have greater access to Russian market, do you still retain access to the Western market? Remains a huge challenge.
6: Absolutely, Gaurav. And, that's one of the reasons why, despite there being such a huge opportunity in the Russian Federation now, given the fact that Russia is now closed for the Western automobile manufacturers. I was speaking to businessmen over there. They said that this is a great opportunity for Indian car automobile manufacturers to come there, set up shop and do business there. But nobody is doing that now because they all have exposure to the West. They're all, tie-ups with the West, with Japan, with the United States. Nobody wants to do business precisely because of this reason. They don't want to be exposed to sanctions. So that is the reason, Gaurav, war, sanctions, unilateral sanctions, they affect Indian business. They prevent us from going there. Okay. Look at the Iran war, for instance. Chabahar is completely locked out. There is no way we can reach out to Afghanistan. And Afghanistan is so critical to our foreign policy, Gaurav. Afghanistan, Central Asia. Wars are locking us out of all of these regions. They're not allowing us to enter markets. And of course, that point that Dr. Tarak Artha mentioned is that we need access into the Russian market as well. Because if we don't manufacture in Russia, if we don't export into Russia, then we're going to be sitting at a huge trade imbalance, a huge Russia-India trade imbalance. And the relationship is growing right now because we're importing a lot of energy from Russia. But Russia is not, we are not exporting enough to Russia. Our
0: exports are just Ambassador Ajay Malhotra into this conversation once again. Ambassador, is there a way out? Is there an opportunity for India for automobiles? For example, post 2022, there was a lot of talk about, a golden opportunity for Indian automobile manufacturers to make big inroads across Russia, or tire industry or pharmaceutical industry. But is that possible? I mean, is there an opportunity? And what are the threats that you foresee? And what, is there a way around it?
4: Well, let me start with the auto industry. First of all, the major exporters in 2022 were the Germans. You had Mercedes, you had and the French. You had Renault, etc., BMW. Now, when the sanctions kicked in, obviously the market got vacated, the Chinese moved in. And so now the market is essentially Chinese. Earlier, before the earlier round of sanctions, it also used to be Korean. Now with the Koreans joining in the sanctions, that has also stopped. So the Korean cars are also kind of out of the market. So it's essentially Chinese. And now the Russians have taken over the German production. So they're able to manufacture the same cars, to their models, etc. You saw the Aurum Senat, which the president drives around. That's built in the Zeal factory. But many others are being built in, the factories have taken over. Now, if you look at Indian industry, Mahindras and Mahindras, they are invested into USA. So I don't see them taking that risk. Same with Tata, same with others. If you look at India, India to Russia, and look at also the international north-south transportation corridor, that goes through Iran. So Iran is under sanctions. Large number of sanctions, Russia under a huge number of sanctions. So Indian industry is obviously scared of going down those paths because of higher insurance rates, because of the danger of being hit, etc., by some, missile or any other thing, because you'll have to be going on rail or road routes to get there. And the same with the reference to the you know, the Chennai-Vladivostok corridor. Frankly, it should go all the way to Murmansk and Arkhangelsk, and I've written many times about that. That it's about time that we stretched on that corridor, and with our Arctic cooperation with Russia, this is the opportunity to do so. That would open up, because that would make it cheaper for us to export to Northern Europe than to go via the Suez Canal. It'd be faster and cheaper. So that's something worth doing. And I think let's prepare ourselves for a situation where Russia is no longer under sanctions. Because when the sanctions get lifted, we'll again be unprepared. The Americans are preparing for it. From the time of the Alaska meeting, U.S. industry has been looking at options and possibilities of doing things together with the Russians. We should also be prepared. It's not only China out there. The opportunities for India to act with USA and Russia. And I think that's a very important dimension that is getting ignored by our industry and by our...
0: Very good point you make. So pharmaceuticals, healthcare, you know, what are areas where India should be prepared and should prepare to move in once sanctions are lifted?
4: Pharmaceuticals, they can move in right away. You know, companies which don't have too much of an exposure in the West, and there are many of them, except maybe a few of the generics, and they're getting squeezed out also. They're coming under, you know, huge tariffs by the Americans. So this is an opportunity. And there's no reason for us to accept all those tariffs. You know, they might have a temporary impact, but this is all forced trade. You know, trade being directed due to unilateral measures being taken by the Americans, which are completely unacceptable. And we should speak out against that, obviously bearing in mind the implications that it has, but not take it too docilely. This is, if we have to protect our industry and if we have to access the Russian market, you will also have to carry out some reforms. And again, I've written about that. I think these reforms need to be into areas, the new areas that are there that will come up. You know, till now we've been talking of the ease of doing business. Now, ease of doing business is behind us. There are reforms that should take place for us to move into sectors which have been ignored till now, to encourage investment into, you know, what is called a patient capital into certain sensitive sectors. And that's the way we should go. And that's the way we can partner with the Russians. They have a lot of good technologies. You just need people to be willing to take that risk. I think if Indian companies do not understand that, if Indian private capital doesn't, I think we should find a way to get around it. That will make a difference.
0: That's otherwise, a very interesting point you make. Yeah. Otherwise, it will be an opportunity lost. Dr. Tarakartha, do you see a situation where India and Russia, do you see them move firmly together in a way that India doesn't want to upset the West, at the same time continue building stronger ties with Russia? Because both the relationships have held India in great stead and moving forward. If we have to move forward on that $30 trillion economy by 2047, then we really need to have rockets in our economy from $4 trillion to $30 trillion from 2026 to 2047, ma'am.
5: Absolutely. I just wanted to sort of back on what Ambassador had said. And even before the Ukrainian war, we tried to get this whole, you know, the fact that Russia could be a jump-off point for Europe, for business industries, and, you know, think the whole Chennai-Vladivostok route, but they were no takers. I think there is, generally, our business don't tend to be a little risk-averse. Taking off from there, but I've always wondered, also, Russia has been trying to push the whole Siberian side, you know, where you can then export, technically speaking, at least notionally, you can export to China. But that brings me back to BRICS. I mean, if it's all very well to talk of trade and, you know, how if you look at all the BRICS countries, all of them have the highest trading partners, China. But China doesn't let you trade with them. So that is a problem. In taking Russia forward, I would say, you know, a long time, some of the design bureaus, their research, their R&D is where we should invest. And we've been arguing for some time, because there is amazing talent there. Maybe if you can either bring it here, this is a long run. That would be an investment for the long term to get that, you know, the finance going to get their R&D going into technologies and areas which you haven't looked at now. But primarily, I think it's a, I mean, this war has to stop. What the Prime Minister said is absolutely right. It's not just in moral terms. It is that it's hurting all of us. It's hurting us now. Russia and India can take off if this war comes to an end. This war, as well as, of course, the Iranian war. In that respect, I have a sense that Chabahar is is probably going to come back again. Not maybe today or tomorrow, but I think we are going in that direction, because the port is done, dusted and ready. All you need to go is to have that go ahead to take your exports through that. So the PM's statement in SC also that we should, you know, diversify our trade basket, you know, all that. Once, of course, we've exported basmati rice, huge this thing to Iran. So until these wars end, can we
0: stay with me for a moment? Ma'am, I want to bring in Sandeep Punithan. Sandeep, the last 30 seconds I have on this part of the show, I want to understand from you, we've been talking about, you know, harnessing Russian talent right from the breakup of the Soviet Union. That was 1990. Now we're in 2026. We're still talking about it. When it comes to fighter jet engines or so many other fields, we should have moved forward post-haste here. Sandeep.
6: Absolutely, Gaurav. You know, that's a very good question. At the time when Russian bureaus were literally starving of funds, they were looking outside their country, the Chinese moved in. They took a lot of those engineers on board and they, you know, jump-started their military-industrial complex. We did it, but for very niche areas where literally the survival of the nation depended on it, which is the nuclear submarine program. We didn't extend it to the other critical areas, like you mentioned, jet engines. They're so critical to becoming self-sufficient in defense technology. If you don't have a jet engine, then there's no point of you going in for a fourth or a fifth generation aircraft. You will always be dependent on foreign suppliers. So that is something that we should have, in hindsight, gone hell for leather, Gaurav, but it's still not too late. And the Russians seem to realize this, because if you're looking at the way UAC is coming and they're reaching out to us to try to not only sell commercial aircraft to us, but also to jointly develop engines with them. So this is something that we should have picked up a long time back. But, you know, given the fact that we do have a very large assembly line for the AL-31FP, which is the Su-30 engine in Koraput, Odisha, there is still a possibility of a collaboration between India and Russia on maybe fifth generation fighter jet engines. There is,
0: you know,
6: a lot of potential.
0: Fingers crossed. Let's hope we move forward. Whether it is with Russia or with France or with Rolls-Royce, we have to move forward on the fighter jet engine as quickly as possible. Ambassador Malhotra, Dr. Tara Kartha, for joining me here on this part of India First. Very thanks. I now want to focus to the other big story, and that's the conversation around the visit of the Chinese President Xi Jinping. Now, he arrives here tomorrow. And then there is this important bilateral with Prime Minister Narendra Modi at 5:45. This is his first visit to India after the 2019 Mamallapuram visit. Now, that was the time. So 2014, they met. 2019, they met. Prime Minister Narendra Modi had traveled to Wuhan. This was after the 73-day Dolan standoff. But after Galwan 2020, there was a freeze in the relationship. You had about 50,000 troops on either side amassed at the borders. But then in Kazan, Russia, again on the sidelines of the BRICS summit in Kazan, Russia, there was a thaw. And there was some forward movement. They met recently even in Bishkek. So they've met multiple times. Now, there will be a bilateral. Will there be forward movement in the India-China relationship? Will the relationship come back on an even keel? And that can happen only when there is peace and tranquility at the borders. I want to cut across and bring in Mr. Aynar Tanjung into this special broadcast. He joins us on his assessment of the Chinese president's visit to India. Sir, welcome. What is the assessment on Chinese President Xi Jinping's visit to India for the BRICS summit and the bilateral that will be held?
7: Well, this has been a long time in the making. It's been 7 years since he was in India, but for the last 3 years, they have been meeting on the sidelines of meetings. This is the first official bilateral, and they're making progress. There have been more meetings scheduled in terms of the military issues on the border, but this particular meeting is going to be not about India and China. It is going to be about the rest of the world. Remember, many of these countries are coming together because of a threat or threats or actions by the United States. And I don't mean just on the military side, the trade side. When you start looking at many of these countries, It's aptly put that they're looking for resilience. And that means that they do not want to be dependent, they do not want to be dominated, and they do not want to be destroyed. And the question is, and India's lead Sherpa here, is how do you have a successful meeting that creates this resilience without directly confronting the U.S. and creating a bigger problem? As we all know, Donald Trump does not take kindly to the idea that there's any bigger entity out there. And BRICS is that 40% of the world's GDP, the majority of population, landmass, resources, you name it, it's there. And the only thing that a bully respects is a bigger bully. So I think Washington is watching very, very carefully. There's a lot of opportunity here. It's not given. It's a question of how it is going to be used. And India's leadership is very important.
0: When we talk of an opportunity, yes, there is an opportunity, but BRICS nations also see greater access to the Chinese market. They don't want to be dominated by the West. At the same time, they wouldn't want to be dominated by China either. Do you see a scenario where there's greater access to Chinese market for goods of BRICS nations, or greater access to either the solar production line or the wind energy production line or rare earth minerals for BRICS nations to move forward as a group, in your assessment, sir?
7: Well, there's already great access. The question is competitiveness. China is extremely competitive, and many of the inputs that go into pieces of whatever is created in other countries actually do come from China. For instance, India's has a very robust generic medicine industry, and a lot of the underlying chemicals actually come from China. So it's a question of how does India become competitive in one of the most competitive markets out there? Remember, China is not doing a favor, or nor is India doing China a favor when it buys Chinese goods. That is the decision of individual consumers with India, and they are free to choose what they like. If they could buy from somewhere else, I think many of them would. There is some feeling about China in India, but the question is value and price.
0: Indeed, but for Indian pharmaceuticals to have greater access, for example, to the Chinese market, for other Indian exports to the Chinese market, do you think competition is the only reason, or are there barriers that really need to be removed from the Chinese side for greater access for Indian goods to the Chinese market, for example, Mr. Tanjini?
7: Well, there's always room to look at what the scenario is. I am not familiar with it. There was, for quite a while, impediments created by the Chinese side to generic drugs coming from India. They insisted it was because of concerns about safety. I don't agree with that, because Indian generic drugs are sold all over the world, and in fact, in Europe and America, where they're extremely picky. Excuse me. So the question is, how do you get over this? There is a history of tit for tat. When you have border issues, all of a sudden it spills over into economic ones. And this is what I think the beauty of BRICS is, that you can get nations who don't agree on things come together. I mean, if you have Iran and the UAE at the same meeting, that tells you something. And they're trying to achieve what they can agree on, as opposed to focus on what they cannot agree on. So I think with peer pressure, I think it is good for everybody, including India and China, to see that there is a greater picture here than just bilateral trade between these countries, that there's an opportunity to lead the world. And remember, Narendra Modi has said that in exchange for Xi supporting his BRICS meeting, he intends to support China's next coming meeting, which will be next year. I think this is a good start.
0: Okay, so there is a forward movement. What about the borders? You think the borders are to be frozen the way they are, but peace and tranquility has to be maintained there, and that's the only way forward? What steps can be taken in your view to ensure that the relationship returns on an even keel?
7: Well, they're trying to do it. They've had a tremendous number of meetings, and they've authorized high-level command meetings and two hotlines so that they can avoid these issues. Remember, the danger here is when you have two armies, military men think in a certain way. They want to go forward. They do not want to be intimidated. When you have two armies facing off against each other, it's dangerous. It's far better if you can put distance between them. The question is, how do you do that when you're talking about contentious borders? So this is really the issue, making sure that the command structures are, in fact, in charge of what's going on the ground, and that they're guiding their men in terms of what is the line in terms of their discipline and what they're supposed to be doing and not doing. So this is important on both sides. I'm not blaming either side. I'm just saying that this is going to be necessary to avoid any possibility that there is some sort of outbreak and that leads to this more tit for tat.
0: So do we see the relationship move forward, return on an even team? We'll be tracking that story very closely. Mr. Tanjung, for joining me here on India Today, many thanks. There's breaking news coming in. We now have details of conversation between Prime Minister Narendra Modi and Iranian President Masoud Pezeshkian. You saw those images, Prime Minister Narendra Modi holding President Masoud Pezeshkian's hands as they move forward. So the information that we now have is that the two leaders discussed various aspects of bilateral relationship. Prime Minister thanked Iran for its regular high-level participation in BRICS-related meetings despite the challenging circumstances. He noted that the potential for BRICS in building the spirit of resilience, innovation, cooperation, and sustainability among countries in the global south. We also thank President Pezeshkian for his participation at the leaders' session of the BRICS Business Forum. The two leaders exchanged views on recent developments in West Asia. Prime Minister reiterated India's consistent position: all issues must be resolved through dialogue and diplomacy. He also underscored the need for continued efforts to ensure lasting peace and stability in the region, safeguarding freedom of navigation and commerce, and the safety and well-being of seafarers. The Prime Minister appreciated continued cooperation between the two sides on issues of mutual interest in multilateral organizations, including BRICS. So that's the statement from India. That's the readout from India on. I want to quickly bring in Sandeep Unnithan for more on this. India's consistent position, Sandeep: all issues have to be resolved through dialogue and diplomacy. Continued effort to ensure lasting peace and stability in the region, safeguarding freedom of navigation and commerce, and safety and well-being of seafarers. India's made the point very clear. Of course, it takes two to tango. It remains to be seen whether America and Iran are able to ensure freedom of navigation in the Strait of Hormuz and Bab el-Mandab.
6: Absolutely, Gaurav. You know, and that war is at our doorstep now. We have two parallel conflicts on, and both of them are impeding freedom of navigation at sea. One is, of course, the Strait of Hormuz, which has been in a state of paralysis since the 28th of February. And the other is the Bab el-Mandab, where the Houthis have now taken over another port, and they now dominate the other choke point of the Arabian Peninsula. So these are worrying times ahead, Gaurav, and I don't think there's been any point in the 21st century where we have seen, sea lanes of communication being threatened so openly, where missiles and, drones are being fired at merchant ships, where over 90% of global commerce moves on all of these merchant ships, Gaurav. And, till the time you're not assured of freedom of navigation, there can be no economic growth. There can't be any, 7.8% that we've achieved, which is a miracle, if you ask me, in these turbulent times to grow at this rate is incredible. And the fact is that if there had not been any conflict, if we had those economic corridors going, we possibly could have even hit double-digit growth, Gaurav.
0: And frankly, that double-digit growth is required for India to reach that $30 trillion by 2047 target. Otherwise, I'm sure we'll be able to still reach 18 to 20, where China is right now, by 2047. But the aim is to reach 30. For that, you need a conflict-free zone. You need good relations both with China and with the United States of America. Sandeep, stay with me. I would also bring in Professor Brahma Chilani, one of India's foremost voices on national security and strategy. Professor Chilani, welcome. your reading of the readout of the meeting between Prime Minister Narendra Modi and the Iranian president. Three lanes of communication have to be kept open. That's easier said than done when the conflict appears to be escalating, Professor.
8: I think the very fact that the president of Iran came to the BRICS summit in New Delhi is telling, because his country currently is facing war launched by President Trump. The fact that he came, especially to the BRICS summit, is both a commentary on Iran's determination to diversify its strategic options, as well as the importance Iran attaches to BRICS as an organization. But I think for India, this meeting between Modi and the president of Iran is significant because Iran is India's maritime neighbor. We often tend to forget that that Iran is our neighbor. We tend to go by Western portrayal of Iran as a country in the Middle East. So many Indians seem to think of Iran as a Middle Eastern country. They forget that the distance from Mumbai to Chabahar Port is only 786 nautical miles. Iran is closer to India than it is to Israel. And yet, many in India itself don't understand that Iran is India's own neighbor. And I think this meeting between Modi and the president of Iran is significant because it conveys the message that despite India's efforts to play a balancing role, both in BRICS and in international relations, India recognizes the importance of maintaining good relations with Iran, which has been historically a country with which India has had a productive relationship.
0: No, you're absolutely right. We've had civilizational ties with Iran. Until sanctions, a major part of our oil supplies came from Iran, and that was significant. But tell me this, do you see this war actually worsen in the days and weeks ahead? The manner in which the Houthi forces have targeted Saudi interests, the manner in which they're taking over new ports, and especially now in the Babal Mandab area. So is this war actually now expanding, Professor Chilani? And that would make the global economy at great, that would put global economy at greater risk, would it?
8: You raise a very good question, Gaurav. The thing is that Trump is very unpredictable. This war that he launched has proved to be a debacle for him. He faces a lot of criticism at home over this war. This war's approval rating in the U.S. now is only 20%. So, as a person who seeks to salvage his image, he could be up to anything. You know, he could try to escalate this war. And that is a risk, because Trump being Trump, he can do anything. As it is, his war in Iran has cost India dearly. I don't think any other country has borne a bigger price than India over the war that Trump launched. And if he escalates further, I think the costs on India would be considerable.
0: Even higher.
8: So for India.
0: Oh, absolutely. And yet if we continue to grow at 7.8%, it's remarkable. I'm sure you read what Jefferies, have written in their assessment report and the World Bank. But be that as it may, for a moment, I want to focus on BRICS. When all the BRICS heads of state and government and leaders sit together, what do you think will emerge from this conversation? Will it be more talk shop, or will there be a roadmap, some more actionable outcomes of this visit, of this BRICS summit, and India steering the ship to ensure that the economy returns on an even keel?
8: The New Delhi summit marks BRICS's 20th birthday event. And in that sense, BRICS has come a long way. It was coined as an acronym And I don't think any acronym has traveled so far and so dramatically as BRICS. It has evolved into the main forum for emerging powers. Its great success has been to challenge the notion that the institutions that were created under U.S. leadership in the immediate aftermath of World War II can continue indefinitely. Yes. BRICS has made it very clear, and now it's now there is a near global consensus that these institutions need to be replaced with institutions that are more representative of the world. So in that sense, BRICS has been remarkably successful in challenging the Western dominated order and in underscoring the need for a more representative international order. The real challenge that real challenge, Gaurav, that BRICS now faces is to create an alternative vision of what should replace the present Western dominated international order. So creating
0: if I may quickly interject, replace the Western-based order, but cannot be dominated by a Chinese-based order, has to be based on an equal footing for all members. It can't be US is replaced by China, UN is replaced by BRICS, or G7 by BRICS. But, let's have a discussion on that tomorrow. I quickly want to cut across and bring into this conversation Dr. Vailavad, who joins us on this broadcast. And Dr. Vailavad is one of the foremost voices on West Asia in India. Sir, swagat hai aapka. Your assessment of President Pezeshkian's visit, the way Prime Minister Narendra Modi was holding his hand, the smile on his face in tough times, does he feel at home in India?
9: Thank you for your invitation, and I'm happy to be again on your channel. And speaking on this issue in particular, I always remind the viewers and the world that when civilization talk, a dialogue open, there is a different chemistry between the country who have the DNA in their blood, how to be a good neighbor. And India has been the natural extension into West Asia, barring the division of the subcontinent by colonial power. So I would look at India, Gaurav, in a three way. I think India, we have to see it in three prisms. One is India as a leader of the BRICS group, India as an economic power, and India and West Asia relationships. So if I look at India from the India as a strategic relation, and India as a platform for its BRICS that now is emerging India and making India the lead in the South-South cooperation, I think this is a very strong message. India sent it across, not only for the West, but also for member country and for the rest of the world in the South, where they wanted to see their voices heard in a multipolar world. The second one, which is also of a great importance, is the economic relation. India for Iran, for India, is a vital geopolitical important. If Iran is a vital partner, is a strategic partner. Because of the United States sanction on Iran, India is suffering. It was suffering. Even the gas pipeline where Iran was offering India long years ago, it was denied because of the American, because of the pressure. And that's why Shah Bahar, CIS exists. Yeah. It's for India great important. And the barter and the local currency, which is also of a great importance. Remember when they used to give India the lease of the oil, it was the best lease that Indian companies were comfortable with it. So I think the third one, which is a more critical at this moment, is the contradiction of India positioning itself as a stakeholder in the West Asia because of the food security, oil security, and because of the diaspora. So India have a good relation with the GCC, while the Iran issues should not be turned as a pro-Iran here. It's a matter of a principle where India has to stick to the UN Charter. India has to stick to the consensus of the outcome of this BRICS summit, so India can take a lead and make sure that the communique comes out of this summit meeting the expectation of each member.
0: That's a very important point you make, and absolutely right. India and Iran are two civilizational countries. They're old civilizations, date back more than 5,000 years. And perhaps when the leaders of these two countries meet, it is reflected in the relationship. You know, the people you speak to even here they seem to echo what you say. But, sir, the manner in which this conflict appears to be escalating, not just in the Strait of Hormuz, but also the Houthi forces targeting Saudi interests, do you see an escalation in the days and months ahead? And will that either impact the communique, because UAE and Saudi Arabia will be extremely unhappy tomorrow, and also the global economy would be in tailspin once again?
9: Well, I believe it will have a major impact, no doubt about it, about not only the global trade from the Strait of Hormuz, where 1/5 of the global trade goes from there, but another 12% of the global trade, which go through the Red Sea, and also the Mediterranean, including 8% of the oil, which goes from that part of the world. And I believe, as we all understand, the blocking of the Strait of Hormuz or the closure of the Strait of Hormuz was the culmination of the Israeli-American attack on Iran. And it has never been blocked before in the history of the trade because of it was open and no tension. Now, the geopolitical changes have created a complex situation where Iran felt that now it is more cornered by the United States economically, and the people of Iran, Gaurav, are suffering a lot because of the economic harsh they are facing daily. So I believe now Iran is using its other allies in the region where they can play a major role. And now with the Houthis taking total control of Bab al-Mandeb, which is the crucial passage through Yemen into the Red Sea, into Suez Canal. So all this fall in the line of that. As soon as the United States put an end to this war, this crisis cannot be aggravated more. But the more the United States goes deeper into the mud, the more Iranian will be challenging the American hegemony.
0: You know, that's a very interesting point you make, and this shows how dangerous the situation right now is. The world is sitting on a ticking time bomb. Will the road to peace, at least the direction, come from here, right where I am at the Bharat Mandapam in the national capital? And will India be able to persuade all the members, at least come on the same page? Your divergence, your issues where you don't agree, let's set them, keep them aside for now. Let's at least come converge on some points of convergence so that global economy is not adversely impacted. We'll keep an eye on that story very, very closely. Major developments will be taking place at the Bharat Mandapam tomorrow, and we'll be here on Ground Zero reporting that story. But that is all I have for you on this special broadcast. I want to thank all our guests as we sign off from Bharat Mandapam for the day. A quick break. Back with lots more on the other side of these messages. Stay with us.

Hello and welcome to an India Today special broadcast that comes to you from Bharat Mandapam in the national capital. I'm Gaurav Sawant, and the conversation today is all about the Big Bang Bilaterals at BRICS

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The Commerce Secretary just set out the outcomes for BRICS cooperation in the area of trade during India's chairship. However, it requires all of us to work in partnership together to translate our work into jobs for our people, wealth and prosperity for BRICS member states who represent

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India is also known as the pharmacy of the world. We see BRICS as an important market for these and other products that India seeks to take to the world as a trusted partner. We believe trade amongst partners should be deep, resilient, with diversified supply chains, and ensuring that at no point of time trade becomes an impediment to growth and the well-being of the people of each member state.

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0: BRICS summit amid raging global conflicts. Xi Jinping's first India visit since the 2020 face-off. While fighting US sanctions, Putin looks to BRICS. The divide within BRICS persists. It's Iran versus the UAE. Is the BRICS an anti-West bloc or the Global South's voice? And how does America see the BRICS summit? Will BRICS play peacemaker? It's the BRICS Roundtable with Rajdeep Sardesai. America see the BRICS summit. Will BRICS play peacemaker? It's the BRICS Roundtable with Rajdeep Sardesai.
1: Summit is being held in the national capital this weekend. Several world leaders, including Chinese President Xi Jinping, Russia's Vladimir Putin, are attending the meet in New Delhi. The summit takes place at a time when the war in West Asia and Ukraine shows no signs of ending, oil prices on fire amidst global uncertainty. Prime Minister Narendra Modi has stressed several times that this is not an era of war. But the fact is, on the ground, the war and uncertainty continues. There will also, of course, be that big bilateral between the Indian Prime Minister and the Chinese President. Can that overcome or bridge at least part of the trust deficit between the countries? In fact, what role will BRICS really play amidst all these escalating conflicts and times of uncertainty in a Trumpian world? We will take up several of those issues with a special panel of guests from across the world. But first, let's bring you the latest on the BRICS summit. Take a look at the big developments. Prime Minister Narendra Modi holding a bilateral meeting with President Vladimir Putin of Russia ahead of the BRICS summit. The two leaders reviewing Indo-Russian ties from defense and energy to trade and industrial cooperation. Global conflicts also figuring in the talks, with Prime Minister reiterating India's call for dialogue and diplomacy to end the war between Russia and Ukraine. The Russian President Putin taking a swipe at the G7 while highlighting the growing economic heft of BRICS. Speaking at the BRICS Business Forum, Putin questioned why the grouping of advanced economies was still called the G7.

0: G7, claiming that BRICS nations now account for 40% share of the global GDP. Putin also accusing Western nations of trying to undermine BRICS countries. Ahead of the Modi-Xi bilateral, Beijing calling for India and China to properly handle their differences. The Chinese foreign ministry saying the two countries should strengthen communication, enhance mutual trust, expand exchanges and cooperation. Beijing saying India-China ties should be viewed from a strategic long-term perspective. Prime Minister Modi also holding an important bilateral meeting with Iranian President Masoud Pezeshkian on the sidelines of the BRICS summit. The high-stakes talks come amidst the escalation once again in the West Asia war, oil prices spiking, and just 11 days after the two leaders also met in Bishkek on the sidelines of the SCO summit. India has expressed its concern over the Strait of Hormuz in particular. Iran-backed Houthis, meanwhile, have seized the strategic Mayun Island located in the Bab al-Mandab Strait, tightening their control around the crucial shipping choke point. The takeover comes after their capture of Zuqar Island and advances along Yemen's Red Sea coast. The fresh escalation in West Asia led to crude oil prices crossing $100 per barrel, briefly reaching $108, with markets as a result plummeting and remaining volatile through the day. Okay, let's then set the stage for the BRICS roundtable that we're doing with my first special guest, joined by Ambassador Javed Ashraf. He's been ambassador to several countries and also now is chairman of the Indian Trade Promotion Organization, so central to India's economic outreach to different countries. Good to have you, Mr. Ashraf, on the show today. The summit is taking place at a time of global conflicts. We've seen the ongoing conflict between Russia and Ukraine gone on for more than 5 years. We've seen what's been happening in the Gulf. Today, oil prices shooting up because the conflict shows no sign of ending. The Saudis and the Houthis also now in conflict. What does this summitry really mean if it can't end conflicts? The Prime Minister talks about the need for dialogue diplomacy, but Putin, Pezeshkian, no sign of ending the wars.
1: Well, I think, first of all, that's not the objective of BRICS, both when it came into existence and as it is now. Conflicts, this is always an opportunity. Any summit, any kind of a grouping that meets, it's always an opportunity to speak about conflicts, especially if those who are involved in those conflicts are present at the table. But that's not the objective of BRICS. Any conflict can only be resolved if the parties involved in those conflicts are interested in returning to dialogue and diplomacy and are willing to have any mediatory efforts for it. As long as that doesn't exist, no matter how many times people engage in this kind of mediation efforts, it doesn't work. And I think you're familiar with our part of the world or any other. But I think the larger objective of BRICS, in fact, shows that in this time of conflict, in this time of turbulence, uncertainty, volatility, constantly shifting alliances, new alliances being formed, new equations being forged, that BRICS represents something. One, of course, is that you can see it's this time also the convening power of India, that we've been able to get together a large number of leaders, both from the BRICS countries, including President Xi and President Putin, but also from partner countries, outreach countries, heads of agencies, including UN Secretary General. And remember, these are countries that really cut across the entire world, from Latin America all the way to Asia, Southeast Asia, Gulf, Africa. This is really a coming together, a very diverse set of countries in the context of a global south in particular, but also Asia. And here are countries that have tensions, conflicts, or differences with each other. But the reason they are here is because despite these differences, they feel they can come together around a common agenda that helps advance something that they are interested
0: in. Can I just stop you for a moment? You're saying they're coming together for a common agenda. I mean, take India and China. There's going to be the big bilateral between the Indian Prime Minister and the Chinese President. The question will arise, we've seen the differences that we've had post-Galwan with China. What does summitry really do to that? Are we saying that this is twin track, that China We could have economic partnerships, be part of a multilateral forum with the Chinese, even as we continue to have our disputes on the border. I'm just trying to make sense. Look at UAE and Iran, both at the table, but both have had, you know, Iran has bombed parts of UAE only in the last few months on more than one occasion, Saudi Arabia and Iran. The conflicts within, are they going to be settled by, what is this common agenda at all? Is it just optics?
1: So I'd say this is precisely because we are still locked in that old concept of groupings and alliances, which used to have a very high degree of homogeneity. If you looked at the West or if you looked at the old Warsaw Pact. But let me give you an example of ASEAN, extremely successful coming together of 10, now 11 countries in Southeast Asia. 1967, this was when they were formed. This was a region divided by a very brutal war. It wasn't just the conflicts between the countries. It was a theater of an acute Cold War competition. They have built something around, despite their differences, they continue to have sometimes conflicts and differences with each other. They're not looking for unanimity of view. They're looking for consensus on issues that bring all of them together. And I think when you come to India and China, for example, or you look at BRICS, it's a country, it's exactly that highlights the importance of a grouping like BRICS in a situation where you see so much turbulence in the world, almost like a bit, to borrow a phrase from physics, a Brownian motion where countries are cooperating, colliding, competing with each other. So here are India and China, two countries with a very complex relationship, you know, and it isn't just about the boundary question. It is also about, you know, the mistrust, the fact that how we see each other in our own neighborhood and in the rest of the world, and how India and China looks at India in the context of global institutions, as you know, that is an area of great difference between us. But there is also an opportunity in BRICS to find ways to work together on issues that matter to us and matter to them. And maybe when you meet in a situation like BRICS, around a table, as also taking use of this opportunity to have a bilateral meeting, maybe you can move things forward. And I think at this point of time, the very fact that President Xi Jinping is over here has come with a large delegation. We've had some meetings between senior government officials just before that on the boundary question. Special representatives have met with each other. Shows that there is an interest in trying to wind a way forward in maintaining peace and tranquility along the border and finding ways to work together in a bilateral context and to see how we can advance some of the issues in the BRICS domain.
0: But there is there a fundamental dilemma of identity? BRICS coming together as a voice of the global South or BRICS coming together as an anti-Western alliance? When I hear Vladimir Putin, when I hear Pezeshkian of Iran, the sense you get, they have their own interests, and those interests are not necessarily the same as India's interests. Will India have to therefore navigate very carefully at BRICS? You've got China, which possibly wants to have a dominant anti-West alliance. Where does India fit in? Has India got to be very careful here?
1: Now, listen, right from the time BRICS came into existence, and when it had its first meeting in 2009, which was hosted by Russia, and I personally also attended some of those BRICS meetings, I think we've been very clear about our position. And the position has been that this cannot be an anti-West platform or anti any specific country platform, that we need to focus on issues that brought us together, work on a positive agenda in two domains. One is, what can we do for each other and advance our interests? And second is, what can we do to shape a more inclusive multipolar world, both in terms of the multilateral institutions and making sure that the voice of the global South and a much more representative character exists in these institutions of governance? I mean, those two objectives is what binds us together. And we are also responding to new issues that emerge. And when you see the agenda that government India has set for this, it's actually very interesting. When you see the agenda and the theme, resilience, innovation, cooperation, and sustainability, Resilience, Rajdeep, is a word that has entered the domain of international diplomacy very recently. And it has become a very, very word that enters now every
0: so, joint statement. So tell me in 30 seconds what it means. You know, Sean of the diplomat, what does it really mean? A quick answer.
1: It simply means, are you in this volatile world forging instruments that enable you to withstand shocks and deal with all kinds of volatile changes that exist? And this is one thing that, you know, India is focusing on, and it involves a number of issues that we are working on this time, both in the context of our multilateral institutions, but also what we can do together in areas like agriculture, health, energy, digital, environment, global supply chains, logistics supply chain, energy storage. It's a very big list of issues that we are bringing to the table, on which I'm confident we'll have positive outcomes. Before the summit happened, Rajdeep, there were 350 meetings that took place, 22 ministerials, 10 agency level meetings. All of this has kind of brought us to a position where we're looking for a number of positive outcomes. Remember, who would have thought that there would be a new development bank, which was an Indian idea and which has done quite well in terms of its lending practices and governance. It's right. Already there. And incidentally, I don't know how many people know that 30% of the lending now is in national currencies. It's a great thing. Then we had the contingent reserve arrangement.
0: I'm going to leave it there.
1: So resilience is something that we requires this level of diversified engagement and diversified sets of instruments that enable you to deal with the challenges of the present and emerging challenges of the future.
0: Javed Ashraf, for joining me there and giving us your perspective. Good to have you on the show. Thank you very much.
1: Thank you.
0: Okay, now we're going to widen the debate, having set the stage on the BRICS roundtable. And I'm going to be joined by guests from across India and the world. Michael Kugelman, Senior Fellow, Asia Pacific Foundation expert on South Asia, joins me. Rory Suchet, presenter at RT. He is based in Moscow. Good to have you there from Moscow. Aina Tangen, Senior Fellow, Center for International Governance Innovation, Chairman of Asia Narratives, joins me from Beijing. I'm joined by Ashok Malik, partner of the Asia Group. He's joining me here from New Delhi. Good to have all of you on the show. I'm going to raise the first big question then in this widening debate. Is India-China equation the elephant in the BRICS room? Aina Tangen, why don't you take that? There's a belief that there's this big meeting going to take place, the bilateral between President Xi and Prime Minister Modi, and many believe that is the elephant, or dare I say, the dragon in the room. Can that trust deficit between Beijing and Delhi be overcome by this summit?
2: Well, I don't think it's just one summit. We're talking about three meetings over 3 years. This is the first time that Xi has been in India in 7 years. Obviously, there are signs of reset. There are a number of meetings that are happening on the border issue. But this particular summit is going to really look at the long term, not just what's going on between India and China, but how the world can react to an increasingly aggressive United States without getting into a direct confrontation. You know, obviously, there's been a lot of bullying. We've seen what's happening to America's closest ally and neighbor, Canada. Countries, the only thing they can do is come together. Because, you know, the bully in Washington only listens to a bigger bully. And he's obviously made it very clear he does not like the idea of BRICS, mainly because it represents a much larger entity than the United States. So I would caution about saying this is all about India and China. I'd say this is about the Global South, about a lot of the issues that your previous guest was talking about. And that is that this is the Global South speaking, trying to get along, even though they have very different agendas, very different governments, and many differences, actually, you know, volatility in terms of you start looking at Iran and UAE. But they can come together and try to figure out things they can agree on. And that's extremely important, especially the old model, which was always about you're either with me or against me.
0: Is it the fear of the bully that's bringing China and India together here? Is it the fear of Donald Trump, the need, in a way, of some level of mutual interdependence?
2: Well, I don't really think that you... Russia is also concerned. Iran is concerned. I think South Africa is concerned. Brazil is concerned. I mean, they're having an election now where Donald Trump is deliberately interfering, without trying to hide it. There's other countries. You look at Venezuela. Cuba's under things. I mean, Greenland. How many things do I have to point out to make it clear that this is a global issue and that India and China, who have agreed to support each other through this BRICS meeting and the next one, are part of the leadership of this, trying to be responsible. Yes, every country has its own interest, but you cannot have a whole without somebody leading.
0: You know, Ashok Malik, you just heard what Aina Tangen said, and I'm putting on the screen our trade imbalance with China itself. It's over $112 billion. I mean, it's one thing to say that we need to come together on mutual issues of mutual concern, but it's been a very volatile relationship, particularly in the last decade. Can India separate what could be done together at BRICS from mutual antagonisms that still exist on the border, exist on the trade asymmetry? Can you really separate all of this and say, no, now we are coming together on a minimum agenda in a way of sorts because we are worried about what Donald Trump might do in the White House?
3: Thanks, Rajdeep. A couple of points here. One, BRICS is not a trade collective. It's not a political collective. It is a partnership. It is a grouping of developing countries or emerging economies, if you will, which came together to share economic experiences, share supply chain and business partnerships and attributes where possible. In areas such as healthcare, agriculture, share best practices, payment systems, perhaps, where that could work. And there are limitations to all of these. However, the strength of BRICS, even the expanded BRICS, all the 21 countries that will be together as BRICS members and as BRICS partner countries over the weekend in New Delhi, is the bilateral relationships and the bilateral trade relationships. Mm-hmm. India and China, of course, India and Russia, India and Egypt, India and Nigeria, India and the UAE, Saudi Arabia and the UAE, Saudi Arabia and China, all of these. The BRICS is an organization where the sum of the parts matters more than the whole in many ways. We are living in a challenging world. We are living in a world where U.S. market access is extremely important for India, but U.S. market access is being weaponized. However, India's manufacturing needs cooperation with China, needs components, ingredients, supply chains, commodities from China. Mm-hmm. And China is also weaponizing those. So if the U.S. is weaponizing market access, China is weaponizing access to its supply chains. India needs to work with both. It's not easy, but a non-conversation is not the solution. And that's what India is attempting to do.
0: Michael Kugelman, do you think, therefore, that BRICS can actually bring countries which may have other antagonisms together on a wider platform on issues like agriculture, healthcare, sharing of best practices, build business partnerships? Or do you believe that The question I pose, China remains the elephant in the room because it wants to be a dominant player today, possibly use BRICS to become a leader that challenges the Western world?
4: I mean, I think that we have to acknowledge just how influential China is within BRICS. But I do not think that this is just about China. We could talk a lot about how there's so much that the BRICS membership do not agree on, and particularly given that you've had an expansion of members. And, I'd argue there's an interesting irony at place here that the fact that BRICS has expanded shows how increasingly prominent and influential it is. But at the same time, that expansion is going to make it more difficult for BRICS to be effective because you have more members coming in that don't agree. But despite that lack of consensus on many issues, I do think that the issue of the United States, quite frankly, and the Trump administration's protectionism and unilateralism, particularly through tariffs, that has created, or should I say intensified, a lot of anxiety across the world, particularly within the global South. And I think that, you know, the theme that your previous speaker had mentioned, the theme that's going to drive this summit, resilience, which I read as economic resilience, that's something that's going to play well throughout the entire membership of BRICS, from the bigger economies in it, like India and China, mm-hmm. to some of the poorer countries in BRICS, just because, you know, everyone, or not pretty much, you know, these countries are all concerned about the impact of these U.S. tariffs mm-hmm. on their economies and on the global economy. So I think it's really savvy on the part of the hosts to identify resilience and sustainability as the themes. I think if they start trying to talk about the war in Iran, they're not going to get very far mm-hmm. just because of the Iran-UAE situation. But I think that absolutely the economic issues are those that can certainly have a better chance of driving consensus this weekend.
0: So let me put the second big question and widen the debate once again. Can BRICS play the role of a peacemaker in the age of global conflicts? Let's take that to you, Mr. Suchet. You're there in Moscow. You've got an ongoing war between Russia and Ukraine, gone on for 5 years. Today, Vladimir Putin says, we want friends across the world, but we want to safeguard our own interests. The Prime Minister of India has repeatedly said this is not an era of war, but we don't see the war ending. If anything, it's intensifying. So, I mean, can BRICS really play any role as peacemaker, or is it about economic resilience, a point which is now being made by more and more of my speakers?
5: Well, I think the comments from Prime Minister Modi to the Russian president about the need to urgently bring the war to a close, I think those comments were very well received by Vladimir Putin. You have to understand that the relationship between Putin and Modi, it not only goes back many, many years, but the relationship between Russia and India goes back to the days of the Soviet Union. There are memories, there are traditional partnerships, there are many times when the USSR or even Russia these days came to help India, and today being no exception with many aspects of the economy. But you had originally asked if perhaps on a smaller scale regarding the BRICS family, is the elephant in the room India and China and their relationship? Well, let's just say, hypothetically, it might be. Well, then let's bring in the Russian factor, Vladimir Putin. Perhaps some people see him as a potential bridge, partnering the friendship between Modi and, of course, Xi. Perhaps Putin is the bridge. He is the one in the middle who joins hands with both of them to show what is the emphasis, the template, the infrastructure of the BRICS family. As Einar was saying, it's about inclusion. It's about respect. It's about achieving prosperity and sovereignty without, as Aina was saying, being under the microscope of the world's traditional bully.
0: No. So is it from a Russian perspective about an anti-West alliance? A quick answer.
5: Listen, you know the answer to this already, Rajdeep. And the answer is it's not anti-Western. It's not just Western. But it is time, however. It is time for countries to start to be able to act in their own best interests. And that is why you're seeing these strategic gatherings. Is it an act of self-preservation, Rajdeep? Is it an act of sovereignty? It might well be. But as we move forward, we're moving forward with international partnerships based on equality.
0: Okay, I want to go to Mehrzad, political scientist, Iran expert. Mehrzad Buruji is Dean of College of Arts and Sciences Education at Missouri University. Mehrzad, your sense, the weaponization of the Strait of Hormuz by Tehran, apparently India is concerned about it, other countries are concerned, supply linkages being disrupted in the manner they are because of the war in West Asia, and yet the war shows no signs of ending. I mean, what do you see Iran's role being in multilateral forums like BRICS, where it may seem to have much more of a voice than in many other multilateral forums?
6: Right. So I think the closure of the Strait of Hormuz has certainly caused energy security issues for India and many of the other members of BRICS, for sure. And definitely these will be discussed, you know, in this round of discussion in India. Prominent among those is really going to be the disagreement between United Arab Emirates and Iran that have been on opposing sides of this war, with UAE much closer to the U.S., you know, side, etc. So, you know, a few months ago, when the foreign ministers of BRICS nation were meeting, you know, they could not really issue a joint statement because of these differences between Iran and the UAE. So I would be interested to see whether this time it's going to be any different, or are we going to have a repeat of that same failure in that sense. For the Iranians, there is a lot that they want to discuss, you know, in addition to the war. The referral of Iran to the United Nations by the International Atomic Energy Agency is something that Tehran has its mind, certainly wanting to make sure that the BRICS countries are not going to go along with U.S. secondary sanctions, and therefore, you know, Iran will certainly be pushing proposals such as barter agreement on, or non-dollar-based transactions.
0: You know, Casey Singh, you're listening to these varied voices. You yourself have, of course, served in the United Arab Emirates. You know Tehran as well. Do you believe that BRICS can actually be a bridge, as Mr. Suchet suggested there, from Moscow? Vladimir Putin could actually bring a Xi and Mr. Modi closer together. Could you conceivably bring UAE and Iran closer together? That's not going to happen. That would be expecting too much of BRICS, which most panelists believe has a much more limited economic agenda.
7: Rajdeep, absolutely. You have to be pragmatic. This is not the time for BRICS to be able or capable of playing a role. As the Houthis have just captured Bab al-Mandab, the entrance to the Red Sea, they've demolished the major pipeline of Saudi Arabia, which is taking oil from the Gulf to the Red Sea. Now, this is happening because President Trump has tightened the economic screws on Iran. So the problem is there. And the Iranians had said that if you tighten the economic screws, then we will expand this economic warfare by involving the entire Gulf in it. Now, which are the countries involved? Now, until US is in the panel, you have really nothing to discuss. And they've got under 55 days left for the November elections. And Iran knows it. Having suffered already whatever US and Israel could inflict, I think they would like to wait and see what happens in the, on the November 4 election. And in any case, President of Iran doesn't have the power to sit down and negotiate. If you know, he's not been negotiating. Negotiations are done by an entirely different team, which is reporting to the new power structure, which has IRGC and...
0: Where does that leave BRICS? This, you know, just look at it. Markets have been volatile in India because of oil prices once again going to $108 a barrel. So you have all the summitry going on, exchange of pleasantries, lots of platitudes, wars must end. But you, you know, most of my guests seem to suggest that's not BRICS' agenda. But the truth is, the world wants global uncertainty to end. That's what's going to bring nations together.
7: BRICS membership was, original membership was just Brazil, Russia, India, and China. And then South Africa was added a year later. And now the last expansion was 2024. And that's where I think Russia and China were pushing for Iran's admission, and probably India backed, then UAE coming in to balance it. But at that point, the attack on Iran had not occurred in 2024. So it was supposed to be a place where new countries coming in could combine and push the economic, environment, connectivity agenda. Now, what is the agenda that India is presenting? You're talking of, you know, basically looking at disruption that has happened in the world, supply chain disruption. And then, of course, you're talking of climate change. You're talking of use of new technologies. All that is good. But the problem is the basic difference of opinion between India and China. The Chinese want a reform of the multilateral global system. By that, they mean the World Bank and the IMF.
0: Right.
7: But if you talk of UN Security Council and its expansion, which Brazil want, India want, the Chinese resent it. They're not going to allow you to expand the UN Security Council.
0: Can I just take what you've just said to Einar Tangen? Because Einar, and this leads me to my next question, is BRICS a counter to US-led groupings like G20? The fact is, there will be those who will argue that China wants to eat its cake and have it too. Yes, you want economic engagement. You want to be seen as an economic superpower. But would you be willing, would China be willing to restructure, remake the UN Security Council to have India have a place at the high table? The question arises that China wants a lot out of BRICS, including leadership. Is it willing to give back enough?
2: You know, I think your question is the problem. This idea that a bunch of countries are coming together so that India can get something out of it. I think that's the wrong attitude. This is supposed to be about leadership. The world is confronted by the United States. President Donald Trump, as I said before, is a rogue agent. And instead of talking about the fact that the rest of the world needs to come together as a group in order to counter that, not confront, but to counter it, to give itself resilience, I think that is the issue. And this the previous statement by one of my colleagues that somehow BRICS is more important as individual entities rather than the whole, I thoroughly disagree with. The fact is that Donald Trump is afraid of the collective. He's afraid of that 40% of GDP. And it's the only way to bring it about. In terms of the politics, you know, nothing's going to change. Wars aren't working. Mm-hmm. I don't know if anyone's noticed that, but they aren't. So right now you have ideologues in Washington who believe that they need to maintain hegemony at all costs, American exceptionalism. But the fact is the world has changed. It is a bunch of nations, not simply everybody for themselves. And if there's going to be a reform of the UNSC, it should be that you get rid of the veto, not increase it to more countries. That is the issue. You cannot have an equal organization where others are more equal than the other ones. So right now, I would hope, and I believe that Modi wants to have a structure that India can work within, rather than saying, I need a few points or I need to have a seat on the council. These things are ephemeral. They're not going to change the world, and they're not going to change India.
0: No, but is China committed to this idea of multilateralism as represented by BRICS? Is it committed to being a part of it, or does it want leadership? Straight, you know, clear. Does it want leadership?
2: No, it doesn't. It doesn't. It's not possible. As has been said, this is a group that comes together by consensus. You can't impose consensus. Everyone would leave if China said, look, we're in charge. We're going to do the American thing. You know, this is the problem with when we talk, we are still stuck in the past. This idea that you need a hegemon, that whoever is on top is going to impose their will, that it should be all transactional. We are entering a multipolar world where Asian values are going to be more predominant, and that is about consensus and how you bring that about. And that is not imposed. It's not jumping out in front. And I worry sometimes because I hear this argument continually from the Indian side, different intellectuals, and it tells me that they're still thinking in the old way. And I think it's time to change that.
0: Before I come to you, Michael Kugelman, about sort of how the U.S. sees it, quick response, Casey, to what you heard from Einar at the moment. Are you thinking in the old way when you look at China? That according to Einar Tangen, China too is willing to accept the realities of this new multipolar world?
7: I doubt it very much. I think China is very delighted with the G2 formulation of President Trump. It's a new kind of bipolarity where the Soviet Russians are with them, but they treat India at a lower level. I don't think China would accept India to rise and therefore become a competitor for China. China thinks it's a dominant power of Asia. And globally, it wants to be the main competitor to US. So where does India fit into this? They are not going to share technology with you, which helps you rise. They will keep the border problem hanging on your head. You already see that the commanders had to be meeting about the Arunachal border. Why is that happening just before BRICS? We had not heard about it. It's been 7 years since President Xi came here. And last time he came, immediately after that, the problem started in Leh. And why does it always happen that whenever Indian image seems to be going up, the Chinese would always stir up the border?
0: Can I get Aina, who's going to leave us shortly, to respond to you? Aina, the original question I asked was, is China the elephant in the room? Maybe I'm going to ask Michael whether Trump is the elephant in the room, but you want to respond. What does China, in your view, doesn't China need to do a little bit more to reassure Indian skeptics like Casey Singh about Chinese intentions at BRICS?
2: No, Casey has proved my point. He does think in the old way. I mean, if you want proof of what China is willing to do, it has shared technology. It was the country that was willing to allow its vaccine plants to be placed all over the world when the West was not willing to do it. It is the one that's put almost $1.4 trillion into the Belt and Road Initiative.
0: But it sees India as a competitor. It sees India as a competitor and rival. It will deny India.
2: In 2013, Xi Jinping made a speech. He said that China and India together could determine not only the fate of Asia, but the fate of the world. So that is not the remark of a hegemon seeking dominance over. He didn't say, well, India needs to come with us. Mm-hmm. He says, together. And I think it's very clear that China believes that, you know, every country needs to be treated with respect. And I would, you know, Casey, I think you should come to China instead of barking on the sidelines. I mean, the fact is, it's a wonderful country. It's safe. You can walk around at 4 a.m. in the morning. All right. And no one has any fears about it. There's tremendous new things that are happening, transportation systems, infrastructure. And you can say, oh, well, but it's an authoritarian country. Well, I dare you to say that if you go onto Weibo, the Chinese social media. It is free and open. People have very, very, you know, very different...
0: This is a round table, but yes. I'll give Casey one more chance, a quick response.
7: Why does it always happen that President Xi comes here, 2019, the Chinese troops in large numbers were just doing an exercise, and then they come across the LAC and intrude in Eastern Leh? We were supposed to have already a mechanism for discussions. Why is that again happening on the Arunachal border? Why are the commanders meeting now? Come on. You know, you can keep saying what you want, but the Chinese angle is very clear. They want to be the dominant power of Asia. And that's why they're pushing into countries around India. And the problem is that we had Quad to counterbalance China. And President Trump has unbalanced it. That was supposed to balance both SCO and BRICS.
0: I've heard both of you. Michael Gugelman, as I said, we started with saying China is the elephant in the room. And you're seeing even in the round table, the India-China sort of debate playing out. But what's your view? How does the U.S. see BRICS? How does Washington see BRICS in the Trumpian age, where Trump has resorted to the foreign policy based on unilateralism? Do they see this as some kind of a challenge to U.S. dominance?
4: Yeah, great question. But first, very quickly, on the China issue, let's keep in mind the broader geopolitical context. It's been almost 2 years that we've seen China and India working together toward a modest rapprochement. It goes back to a border deal that was concluded in October 2024 before Trump was even reelected. And so I think we should see President Xi's visit to India, which is really coming not as a bilateral visit, it's to participate in a regional summit. But I think we need to look at it in that broader context. But to your question about the U.S., I think you're absolutely right. I think that it's Trump that is the elephant in the room, the summit, because as I had said earlier, it is really his policies, his administration's policies, the tariff policies, the broader protectionism, you know, the unilateralism and all of that, that is what has inspired the theme of the summit. Just because it's clear that, the entire membership is concerned about, the economic effects of these Trump administration policies. So the focus is going to be on how to be economically resilient. But in terms of how the U.S. is looking at the summit, I think that Washington, and I'm not just referring to the current administration, but many U.S. governments tend to mischaracterize and misunderstand BRICS. I think there's a tendency for Washington to look at it as either a completely irrelevant entity that is nothing but a talk shop, which is wrong because we know that, you have a BRICS development bank that, has dozens of investments at play. It's been able to get a number of things done. That's one characterization. The other one, which I think is also wrong, is that it is something that's bent on taking on the West and the United States. And that is the position that President Trump has taken. You'll recall that he threatened to slap tariffs on BRICS countries that try to undercut the U.S. dollar. think we can all agree that a critical mass of the BRICS membership, including those countries that are not friends of the U.S., are too reliant on the U.S. dollar and the global economy to actually take steps that could, seek to undercut, much less sink or destroy the U.S. dollar in the global economy. So I think that Washington will certainly be watching very closely the proceedings of this summit. If there happens to be a picture taken of Xi and Putin and Modi standing together, this happened in China at the SCO summit last year. President Trump will not react to that. You'll see an angry post from him on social media. But, my own view, my message I would give to Washington is that BRICS may not be the best thing for U.S. interests. It certainly does not advance U.S. interests. But I do not see it as something that threatens U.S. economic interests, just because the types of steps that would really imperil U.S. interests are not steps that this initiative that BRICS will take. Just because there's too much of a dependence on the U.S. dollar. The BRICS Bank, it's just another global financial institution that seeks to provide investment to support countries, particularly the global south. I don't see how that should threaten U.S. interest. So that would be my message to Washington.
0: Right. So let's come to the next question. Is India's future with BRICS or being part of a pro-West group like Quad? Ashok Malik, yesterday I had Professor Jeffrey Sachs. He's very pro-China, but he said India should dump the Quad, dump alliances with the United States and see its future not with the US and Europe, but instead see its future in BRICS. And then I read Surjit Bhalla today, who says, forget about BRICS. India's future lies in stronger ties with the US and Europe. Where do you stand?
3: Look, from Nehru's time to Modi's time, thankfully, Indian foreign policy hasn't been driven by the extremes of Jeffrey Sachs or Surjit Bhalla. Okay, we take very reasoned, sensible positions based on our national interest. Let me give you one example. I read Surjit Bhalla's screed, and it is a screed. Surjit Bhalla says, the US and the West are our market. True, very true. Which is why we're signing FTAs with those countries, or trade agreements with those countries. But look at the 21 countries in India, in Delhi today and tomorrow for the BRICS meeting. They include countries from which we import energy, gas, oil, LPG, a range of countries from the West, from Nigeria to the UAE to Russia. These include countries from whom we import fertilizer, from Egypt to Russia, to Saudi Arabia. They include countries from whom we import components and ingredients for mobile phones, electronics, factory equipment, China. Where does Surjit Bhalla plan to get the supply chains to export finished goods from India to the West, from the Surjit Bhalla farm posts or from these countries? How can you neglect all these countries and all these trade relationships? This is part of our economy as much as America and the West are. We can't choose. We have to work with both, even though relationships are difficult sometimes, including with China.
0: Yes, but you see, the point is, Mr. Suchet, for example, taking up from what Ashok Malik said, look at our relationship with Russia, a country with which we've had a very strong relationship over the years. They've been our all-weather friend, in a way, as they are called. But when you look at it, when we imported Russian oil, what does the U.S. do? Impose sanctions or threatens to weaponize tariffs and say we're going to expand tariffs exponentially. India backs off. Do you believe, therefore, that we can afford to have a BRICS emerging as some kind of a kind of response or a kind of alternative to US-led groups like Quad? The United States still calls the shots. As we said, Donald Trump is probably the elephant in the room, Mr. Suchet.
5: Yeah, and I think very well said indeed that Trump more than likely is the elephant in the room. Some people like to say that Trump is an imperialist. And if indeed he is an imperialist, then imperialism is in stark conflict with that of a multipolar world order. Why do you think Trump started dishing out all these massive tariffs on a whole number of BRICS members? I mean, it was so disappointing to me that a good number of months ago now, when Modi was visiting Trump in Washington, there was a good hug and there was a really, really good meeting. And then Modi comes back home to India and 2 days later, he's slapped with these enormous tariffs. Trump is unpredictable. That's why he is the elephant in the room. No one really knows what kind of mood that man is in. He can be influenced one way at breakfast and the other way at lunch. And just look at what he's done in the Middle East, another misadventure for the America and the Euro-Atlantic Alliance in the Middle East yet again. I think when it comes to the Iran issue, I really think Iran, I mean, wow, Was anyone really expecting this kind of show of resilience from Iran, these high-tech rockets, these cluster munitions? So I think in that case, Trump has bitten off more than he can chew. There is a global economy that is clearly shifting away from what is a unipolar hegemon. This is this pursuit of trade in national currencies. Yes, it's an act of self-preservation. Yes, it's a move away from the dollar. It's not anti-Western. It's because those who own the dollar can be violent with it. Those who need the dollar can be sanctioned with it. And it's the easiest way to carry out regime change as well.
0: If you are you saying there'll be an alternative war, BRICS currency one? There's so much of talk of de-dollarization. Can that really be practical?
5: I think when you have this many members of the same family living under the same roof as we have in the world today, it's going to be very difficult to keep everyone happy all the time. You've got to take into consideration the different sized economies of all the different members of BRICS and their partner states. Do I think there'll be a single currency in the near future? Absolutely not. Do I think that the pursuit, the continuation of trade in national currencies will continue and even accelerate? Yes, yes, I do.
0: Very quickly, KC Singh, and then I'll come to Aina. KC, what's your view? Where do you stand? Should India see its future with BRICS or be part of pro-West groups like Quad?
7: Rajdeep, neither. And I think that's what India is doing. We need both. And remember, we keep talking of the West. The West is also not united any longer. Even on Israel, you found France, Canada, and England going after the settlers in the occupied territories. And that is going to cause a problem with America. And you have a trade war between Canada and the U.S. So even the NATO is split. Even the G20 is split. They've not invited South Africa to the meeting in Florida of the G20 foreign ministers. And President Trump is not going to invite the president of South Africa. So there are a large number of divisions. And India has already started correcting a wrong tilt it had in favor of Israel, U.S. over Iran. And that's why at the SCO, we signed on to the declaration condemning the attack on Iran, number one. And number two, also agreeing you cannot have peace in West Asia till the Palestinian issue is solved. So India is correcting it. Right. That's what India has always been as a non-aligned country. We are a bridge between these sides. And that is the strength of India. So you must remain both work with BRICS and work with SCO as well as work with the West.
0: I have 5 minutes left. I want to give each of you a closing comment. And I want to raise the final question. Is BRICS much ado about very little or a genuine remaking of the world order? Aina, why don't you start? Do you believe, are we seeing a genuine remake of the world order in the way BRICS has been conceptualized, but the sheer inequalities between the various partners, their stage of development, their per capita income, their manufacturing capacity mean that this is a relationship of unequals in a manner that perhaps certain Western groupings are not?
2: Yes, I would agree that BRICS is a breakthrough. It's an opportunity, though, and it's going to depend on the countries to go in. But please do not equate the Quad with BRICS. They're completely different. The Quad is basically a defensive or offensive alliance for military purposes, and that is not what the BRICS are. It's all about economics. So I think it's important to keep
0: compare
2: that distinction,
0: and BRICS.
2: I heard that so many times.
0: So compare G20 and BRICS. Should India be, should countries like India, in your view, look at G20 as their future, or should they look at BRICS as their future?
2: Well, the G20 can't agree, as we saw from the economic ministers meeting in the United States. It is basically defunct. Both the G7 and G20 have outlived their usefulness. They're not able to respond. They weren't able to respond to COVID. They're not able to respond to the situation now. They cannot reach consensus. That was their only strength.
0: Right.
2: So right now, it is groups like BRICS, not only BRICS, but other ones. You have Latin American countries. You have the Middle East, the GCC, Arab League, also African Union. These are entities that have been downplayed in the past, and they need to take their rightful role as part of a multipolar world, multilateral world,
0: right,
2: not be pushed to the side.
0: Michael, is it a remaking of the world order? Are we genuinely seeing the emergence of a multipolar world order, a multi-aligned world order?
4: We're definitely seeing a rapidly changing world order, but I don't think that it's BRICS that's engineering that change. I think that BRICS can best be seen as a new contributor to a rapidly changing world order. You have the BRICS Bank, which is significant, and you could compare that to something like the AIIB, right, the Asian Infrastructure Investment Bank. It's an example of a new global financial institution not driven by or a part of the West. And I think that BRICS can be akin to that by coming out with its own contribution. Whether it's the BRICS Bank or something else, go back to what I said before. The timing is right because we're seeing rising levels of discontent about the Western-led global order, and that's particularly coming from the global South. Again, BRICS really represents the global South, and from India's perspective, this is a good thing because New Delhi has a key foreign policy goal of trying to position itself as a leader of the global South. So, to the extent to which it continues to play this key role within BRICS, which it will as one of the original members, I think India's foreign policy objectives can be advanced as well, just by continuing to be a big part of this entity.
0: Rory, what's your view? Are we seeing the remaking of the world order from your vantage point in Moscow?
5: I would certainly say yes. I've heard people say that when it comes to the new multipolar world order, that there's a new sheriff in town. I don't think it's quite that, but I think they're close enough. To me, there's a new police department in town. These are countries that want to be in charge of their own domestic affairs and their own international trade affairs as well. They want sovereignty. They don't want to be bullied around. They don't want people meddling in their elections. They want strength in numbers, perhaps a pack mentality, a herd mentality, but it is strength in numbers. And I think that's something we should keep in mind. I think BRICS, SCO, ASEAN, and all these other families, these geostrategic families that keep coagulating around the world, I think there's a very clear reason for this. And I think Trump should take a better look at himself and at U.S. foreign policy and realize the more they play silly games with the dollar, the more other countries are going to diversify and move away from what has been essentially the governing structure for what, roughly a century.
0: Singh? Casey Singh, talking shop or something more substantial, particularly in this increasingly uncertain global world?
7: I think we should be less ambitious this time because there are too many uncertainties. As I said, the Gulf War is still not over. You have the U.S. elections coming up. You have the Israeli elections coming up. So until we know what is the outcome of those, you can't start looking at a new order. But India can play a bridge. And that's why the joint declaration after the BRICS statement, after the BRICS summit, is very important. Iran would insist on a condemnation of attacks on them.
0: Which UAE may not agree to. Which the UAE may not agree to. Which the Saudis may not agree to.
7: Exactly. So if you can't issue a joint statement for whatever reason, then what are you really dealing with? So therefore, I think it's more bilaterals. We deal with the people. We prepare for what will happen after these elections are over for the post-Trump world. Till then, you have to just put up with this kind of uncertainty and use BRICS to reduce it or other groups to reduce it. And I think that at best can be the Indian aim. But you can't start major reform from these summits because the entrenched power is not going to move at this stage.
0: 30 seconds, Ashok. 30 seconds, very quickly. Remaking of the world order or not?
3: Well, the remaking of the world order is decidedly a work in progress. We live in an age where all large collectives, ASEAN, G20, G7, BRICS, are quite honestly struggling to agree on a very wide variety of issues internally. That is true. However, this is, as Casey Singh pointed out, the age of bilateralism. And the fact that 21 countries of some consequence and deep inter-country relations are using the BRICS platform to meet and talk in Delhi, to my mind, is important. It is more important than what the letter of the joint statement says, quite honestly.
0: 40% of the world's GDP, and certainly a very large landmass of the world, has come together. The question is, in this age of global uncertainty, can they actually find some kind of a consensus, at least on certain core issues that are critical in a way to the world in the 21st century? And the only way you can do that in this world is to engage with each other. talk to each other, not necessarily talk at each other. And maybe BRICS can at least provide that kind of forum to talk on issues of mutual convergence. We are clearly in an uncertain world, but in a world, therefore, that also holds out enormous opportunities. Can BRICS seize the moment, or will it simply end up being a talking shop? We'll wait and see what happens. But for now, for joining us on that very, very interesting roundtable on BRICS, I thank all my guests from different parts of the world for making the time. Thank you so much. That's it on the show today. Thanks for watching. Our coverage this weekend continues on the BRICS summit. Jai Hind. Namaskar.

We meet at a time when global political and economic order is under churn. Volatility, uncertainty, and complexity have become defining features of the world around us. We are witnessing the economic consequences of geopolitical conflicts, of pandemics, and of climate-related disruptions. At the same time, rapid digitization and technological advances are opening new possibilities for growth, productivity, and development. The result is an economic landscape where both

0: Hello and welcome to an India Today special broadcast that comes to you from Bharat Mandapam in the national capital. I'm Gaurav Sawant, and the conversation today is all about the Big Bang bilaterals at BRICS at Bharat Mandapam. So Prime Minister Narendra Modi had a series of bilaterals with the Iranian President Masoud Pezeshkian, with the Russian President Vladimir Putin, also with Cyril Ramaphosa of South Africa. There are meetings that are happening with other heads of state and governments, whether bilaterals or at the multilateral forum. But there is a big message that comes out of the BRICS summit, as all eyes now are focused on the Prime Minister's meeting with the Chinese President Xi Jinping, scheduled for 5:45 tomorrow evening, where the Chinese President will be here for the BRICS summit. Now, BRICS started as a group of four in 2006, Brazil, Russia, India, and China. But it's traveled a long distance. 20 years, now the family is 21 strong. 10 members, 11 partners, members and partners. So this family is growing bigger in heft. The Prime Minister spoke of it, the Russian President spoke of it, but it's yet to achieve its full potential. And the Iranian President and the South African President spoke of BRICS should now come together to realize its full potential. The Russian President was very clear. When you talk of BRICS, this is an organization that represents 40% of global GDP, as against G7 countries that the Russian President said represents only 18%. Prime Minister Narendra Modi, when he spoke of BRICS, he spoke of the shakti of 50% of the world population, 40% of global GDP. Of course, there's also that one more aspect of 43% of global oil production, 25% of global trade. But how do you take this forward? And that's our top focus story. We'll talk about Big Bang bilaterals. We'll also talk about the multilateral grouping. So let's split this. We'll first talk about India-Russia. Then we'll talk about India-China. We'll also talk about India-Iran. And we have experts and guests joining us from across the world, because this is something that the world is watching. Let's first talk about Prime Minister Narendra Modi and the Russian President Vladimir Putin. Listening to both Prime Minister Narendra Modi and the Russian President Vladimir Putin at the 18th BRICS summit, the leaders summit here in the national capital. I'll get you more on this BRICS card.
1: Our Western competitors are doing everything to get back their erstwhile competitive edge, and sometimes this competition is taking some ugly forms, and this is something our colleague from Iran has spoken about. These ugly forms are something we see even at the state level, at the government level. Sometimes there are measures resorted to of a physical nature, when pipelines are being destroyed, when attempts are undertaken to block international transport corridors, to seize maritime vessels, other illegal restrictions are being applied, and there's also the threat of so-called secondary sanctions against those who do not want to follow someone else's interest and rather looks after their own.
2: Friend, global trade tabhi aage badh sakta hai jab sea lanes secure ho, supply routes open ho, aur seafarers सेफ हो और इसलिए भारत फ्रीडम ऑफ नेविगेशन और सी फेरर्स की सेफ्टी का दृढ़ समर्थक है.
0: Freedom of navigation is extremely important, and freedom of navigation remains challenged right now, whether you talk about the Strait of Hormuz or you talk about Babel Mandab. The conflict is actually expanding, and there is this big question: can BRICS countries play a role in reducing divergences, reducing conflict, increasing convergences, and increasing trade? Now, that Prime Minister Narendra Modi indicated will benefit not just BRICS partner countries, it will benefit the entire world. But before we go on to that, I quickly want to cut across

0: and bring in Russia TV journalist Dmitry Leonidov, who joins us on this broadcast. Dmitry is also covering Russian President Vladimir Putin. Dmitry, welcome. Dmitry Leonidov, how is Russia viewing the BRICS summit and the visit of the Russian President Vladimir Putin and what he said here in the national capital?
1: Well, I think every meeting with between Russia and India is helpful. We understand that both Russia and India have been partners for decades now, and this is a trusted relationship, but it has developed in a new level. It's not a secret that from 2022, Russia has experienced quite harsh economic difficulties. India showed itself as a trusted partner and a long-time partner. The relationship we have India is quite different than the relationship we have with other countries. If you look at defense, for example, we don't only sell weapons to India. We develop weapons together. When you're sharing military know-how, that shows a different kind of relationship than rather not just a financial one, but a relationship which works in the future. In this concrete meeting, there is a few things which I think are quite important. The India has suggested not just for Russia, but for all the BRICS countries, having a single unified monetary system, where payment system. And I think Russia finds this idea quite reasonable, interesting, and productive. So there's going to be conversations about this. There was also conversations from the Indian side, which I find also reasonable, the fact that they, despite the increase in trade between Russia and India, it's quite one-sided. Russia sells a lot more to India than India sells to Russia. So that needs to be resolved. I think there is will on the Russian side to resolve this, and we should expect Indian products in the Russian market quite soon.
0: Okay. India has repeatedly made this point that this is a grouping which may be non-West. It is not anti-West. While there are apprehensions that since certain countries, part of this grouping is at the receiving end of either Western sanctions, and Russian President Vladimir Putin spoke of it, the Iranian president spoke of it, China, we expect the Chinese president to speak about this perhaps when he's here tomorrow. The impression that some are trying to create is that this is an anti-West grouping. India insists it isn't. What's the viewpoint in Russia about BRICS as a grouping 20 years on the road ahead?
1: I don't think this, I wouldn't put it that way. I don't think that it's correct to say that the BRICS agreement or BRICS organization is somehow a counterweight to the West. I think this is the way it is presented in Western media. I don't think that is the case. The reason why BRICS exists and the reason why it is necessary is because we had an international system which sort of worked for better or for worse. It worked. It's not working at this currently, and we're not seeing it working in the future. What am I talking about? We understand that in 20, 30 years, the dollar will not be the reserve currency of the world. It's not an anti-Western thought. That's just a fact. We understand that the IMF and the World Bank cannot be the only lender to developing world. And that system has stopped functioning. We understand that the processes in the WTO are not functioning. There is a myriad of organizations and institutions which have been working for decades, which were Western controlled mostly, but were working, which because the world has changed are not working. And the goal of the BRICS, as I see it, is to create new institutions, create alternative institutions, not as a counterweight to the West, but as so the world will function. That's number one. The second part is that it's the combination of countries in the BRICS are very different. They have very different ideologies, very different governments, very different goals, very different geopolitical allies. And so this isn't, you can't compare it to the G7. When the G7 meets, everybody says the same thing, you know, they're all in line, everybody has the same opinion. In the BRICS countries, this is not This is not a matter of having, you know, a hegemon and a vassal. These are equal countries with equal weight. And I think this is why this process is also, it's a little more difficult to talk, but I feel like more productive, because this is a meeting between countries which have their sovereign right to defend, you know, their interests and talk to each other.
0: One message that also comes out during this is how strong India-Russia ties are. They've stood the test of time. And the personal chemistry between Prime Minister Narendra Modi and the Russian President Vladimir Putin. Of course, we also talk about the chemistry between Prime Minister Narendra Modi and the Iranian President Masoud Pezeshkian. You know, the way they held hands, the way they walked. We'll talk about that in greater detail. But for the moment, let's focus on India and Russia. Ambassador Ajay Malhotra, India's former ambassador to Russia, joins me on this show. Dr. Tara Kartha joins me on this special broadcast of National Security Analyst, and Sandeep Unnithan, my colleague and friend, are with me on this. And Ambassador Malhotra, your reading of the bilateral between Prime Minister Narendra Modi and the Russian President Vladimir Putin, and the present that the Prime Minister gave, Thirukkural, what signal was being sent out, sir?
2: Well, one must understand that when you have a multilateral meeting, many of the bilaterals that are held on the side are really pro forma, because you have a large number of high dignitaries who have to be received by the host, and that's what takes place. So just like in the meeting in Bishkek, when our Prime Minister met President Putin, similarly up here, the really substantive one would be the bilateral summit, which will be held later this year, for which President Putin reiterated the invitation to Prime Minister Modi, which was accepted. But when we look at the issues discussed, you'll see it's a very bland statement, and that was to be expected. I heard on other TV shows people, you know, guessing that this or that contract will be signed or announced, etc. This is all nonsense. You know, when you have these sort of bilaterals on the sidelines of a multilateral, none of that takes place. And in fact, we never announce any defense deals during prime ministerial visits. So these are important points to understand, I think, for the lay viewer, because there are all kind of analysis going on that, oh, what happened to the Su-57 and the S-500, etc. These are not things that would have been discussed in substance. These come through a system and are looked at. So the point that I noticed in the press release, and I have it here, is they refer to West Asia and the Black Sea region, which have impacted maritime trade and safety and security of Indian seafarers. And yeah, that's valid. It's our Prime Minister stating what concerns we have, because you have a lot of Indian, 13% of world seafarers are Indians, and they're stuck in other side of the Hormuz, and they also, many of them have suffered due to the fighting going on in the Black Sea area. So these are valid points. As for the rest, I wouldn't exaggerate it too much. Coming to the point about Thirukkural being translated into Russian, I think that's a wonderful thing that's happened. There's a huge interest in Russia in things Indian. You may know also, for example, that the first translation of the Mahabharata was done into Russian by a Russian in 1788. And so there is this interest from a long time ago, from before the British came here or anything and went away. And even the study of Sanskrit in the middle of the 19th century, you had three universities, Moscow, St. Petersburg, and Kazan, where they studied Sanskrit as a full course. So wonderful idea. And I'm sure many in the Institute of Oriental Studies will look forward to reading this wonderful translation that's been made available.
0: Oh, you're absolutely right. In fact, that's why if you notice on India Today, we did not have any of those claims about the deal on Su-57 or S-400 or S-500 because, you know, the amount of effort that goes into it. And we've had the privilege of interacting with you and those Indologists in Moscow at your place. So you recall about the depth of knowledge they have about India, about Sanskrit, about Marathi, about Tamil, about regional languages in India. I mean, that's spellbinding and so inspiring. You're absolutely right, sir. Let me also bring in Ambassador, let me bring in Dr. Tara Kartha for her assessment of the bilateral between India and Russia. The warmth in the relationship apart, do you also think that this was just one more meeting, or does it send out a very important signal to the rest of the world? And how would the West view this, Dr. Tara Kartha?
3: I think that's an easy one. The West is not going to like it at all. And the first thing they'll ask is, how are you going to end the war? Right? But forgetting, you know, which again, I would agree with the ambassador. When you ask Russia to end the war, there are two sides to the war. The other side also has to agree. You know, so, I mean, I'm not talking of Ukraine. I mean, I know Jaishankar has gone to Ukraine. There's a bunch of other countries involved. That is one. Number two, you know, the one interesting thing. Piyush Goyal had said we are planning to increase trade to 10 billion. That's quite a, you know, ambitious figure. In other words, we are trying to get your trade there or get them to manufacture here. You know, somewhere to address that rupee-ruble issue, which we all know about. The problem is that while whatever deals that they will do here, I mean, like, you know, that Nayara Energy is almost entirely Russian. That is working out pretty well for Russia right now, because I believe much of it is going back to Russia. But if you manufacture in Russia, where is the market? That has been a consistent problem for us. And when you talk of even of the Vladivostok pipe, you know, the Chennai-Vladivostok road, which, by the way, is picking up pretty well. We're sending meat. Mm. We're sending a bunch of things now to Russia. So redressing this trade imbalance will have to involve manufacturing in each other's countries. That is the easier solution. For Russia, there's a huge market. What is my market? Yes. I'm not clear. Because you can't sell it
0: and,
3: to Europe.
0: And how do you work around sanctions, Sandeep? In fact, that's a question we'll bring in Ambassador Malhotra also. But Sandeep, you've been speaking to experts, whether it's in automobile or pharmaceuticals, access to Russian market. And if you have greater access to Russian market, do you still retain access to the Western market? Remains a huge challenge.
4: Absolutely, Gaurav. And, you know, that's one of the reasons why, despite there being such a huge opportunity in the Russian Federation now, given the fact that Russia is now closed for the Western automobile manufacturers. I was speaking to businessmen over there. They said that this is a great opportunity for Indian car automobile manufacturers to come there, set up shop and do business there. But nobody is doing that now because they all have exposure to the West. They're all, you know, tie-ups with the West, with Japan, with the United States. Nobody wants to do business precisely because of this reason. They don't want to be exposed to sanctions. So that is the reason, Gaurav, you know, war, sanctions, unilateral sanctions, they affect Indian business. They prevent us from going there. Okay. Look at the Iran war, for instance. Chabahar is completely locked out. There is no way we can reach out to Afghanistan. And Afghanistan is so critical to our foreign policy, Gaurav. Afghanistan, Central Asia. Wars are locking us out of all of these regions. They're not allowing us to enter markets. And of course, that point that Dr. Tarakarta mentioned is that we need access into the Russian market as well. Because if we don't, you know, manufacture in Russia, if we don't export into Russia, then we're going to be sitting at a huge trade imbalance, a huge Russia-India trade imbalance. And the relationship is growing right now because we're importing a lot of energy from Russia. But Russia is not, we are not exporting enough to Russia. Our
0: Sir, let me bring in Ambassador Akshay Malhotra into this conversation once again. Ambassador, is there a way out? Is there an opportunity for India, for automobiles, for example, post-2022? There was a lot of talk about, you know, a golden opportunity for Indian automobile manufacturers to make big inroads across Russia, or tire industry or pharmaceutical industry. But is that possible? I mean, is there an opportunity? And what are the threats that you foresee? And what is there a way around it?
2: Well, let me start with the auto industry. First of all, the major exporters in 2022 were the Germans. You had Mercedes, you had and the French. You had Renault, etc., BMW. Now, when the sanctions kicked in, obviously the market got vacated, the Chinese moved in. And so now the market is essentially Chinese. Earlier, before the earlier round of sanctions, it also used to be Korean. Now with the Koreans joining in the sanctions, that has also stopped. So the Korean cars are also kind of out of the market. So it's essentially Chinese. And now the Russians have taken over the German production. So they're able to manufacture the same cars, you know, to their models, etc. You saw the Orom Senat, which the president drives around. That's built in the Zeal factory. But many others are being built in, the factories have taken over. Now, if you look at Indian industry, Mahindras and Mahindras, they are invested into USA. So I don't see them taking that risk. Same with Tata, same with others. You know, if you look at India, India to Russia, and look at also the international north-south transportation corridor, that goes through Iran. So Iran is under sanctions, large number of sanctions, Russia under a huge number of sanctions. So Indian industry is obviously scared of going down those paths because of higher insurance rates, because of the danger of being hit, et cetera, by some, you know, missile or any other thing, because you'll have to be going on rail or road yes. routes to get there. And the same with the reference to the, you know, the Chennai-Vladivostok corridor. Frankly, it should go all the way to Murmansk and Arkhangelsk. And I've yeah. written many times about that, that it's about time that we stretch down that corridor. And with our Arctic cooperation with Russia, this is the opportunity to do so. That would open up because that would make it cheaper for us to export to Northern Europe than to go via the Suez Canal. It'd be faster and cheaper. So that's something worth doing. And I think let's prepare ourselves for a situation where Russia is no longer under sanctions. Because when the sanctions get lifted, we'll again be unprepared. The Americans are preparing for it. From the time of the Alaska meeting, U.S. industry has been looking at options and possibilities of doing things together with the Russians. We should also be prepared. It's not only China out there. There are opportunities for India to act with USA and Russia. And I think that's a very important dimension that is getting ignored by our industry and by our...
0: Very good point you make. So pharmaceuticals, healthcare, you know, what are areas where India should be prepared and should prepare to move in once sanctions are lifted?
2: Pharmaceuticals, they can move in right away. You know, companies which don't have too much of an exposure in the West, and there are many of them, except maybe a few of the generics, and they're getting squeezed out also. They're coming under, you know, huge tariffs by the Americans. So this is an opportunity. And there's no reason for us to accept all those tariffs. You know, they might have a temporary impact, but this is all forced trade. You know, trade being directed due to unilateral measures being taken by the Americans, which are completely unacceptable. And we should speak out against that, obviously bearing in mind the implications that it has. But not take it too docilely. This is, if we have to protect our industry and if we have to access the Russian market, you will also have to carry out some reforms. And again, I've yes. written about that. I think these reforms yes. need to be into areas, the new areas that are there that will come up. You know, till now we've been talking of the ease of doing business. Now, ease of doing business is behind us. There are reforms that should take place for us to move into sectors which have been ignored till now, to encourage investment into, you know, what is called a patient capital into certain sensitive sectors. And that's the way we should go. And that's the way we can partner with the Russians. They have a lot of good technologies. You just need people to be willing to take that risk. I think if Indian companies do not understand that, if Indian private capital doesn't, I think we should find a way to get around it. That will make a difference.
0: That's otherwise, a very interesting point you make. Yeah. Otherwise, it will be an opportunity lost, Dr. Tarakartha. Do you see a situation where India and Russia, do you see them move firmly together in a way that India doesn't want to upset the West, at the same time continue building stronger ties with Russia? Because both the relationships have ended India in great stead and moving forward. If we have to move forward on that $30 trillion economy by 2047, then we really need to have rockets in our economy from $4 trillion to $30 trillion from 2026 to 2047, ma'am.
3: Absolutely. I just wanted to sort of back on what Ambassador had said. And even before the Ukrainian war, we tried to get this whole, you know, the fact that Russia could be a jump off point for Europe, for business industries and, you know, think the whole Chennai Vladivostok look, but they were no takers. I think there is generally our business don't tend to be a little risk averse. Taking off from there, but I've always wondered also, Russia has been trying to push the whole Siberian side. You know, where you can then export, technically speaking, at least notionally, you can export to China. But that brings me back to BRICS. I mean, if it's all very well to talk of trade and, you know, how if you look at all the BRICS countries, all of them have the highest trading partners, China. But China doesn't let you trade with them. So that is a problem. In taking Russia forward, I would say, you know, a long time, some of their design bureaus, their research, their R&D is where we should invest. And we've been arguing for some time because there is amazing talent there. Maybe if you can either bring it here, this is a long run. That would be an investment for the long term. to get that, you know, the finance going to get their R&D going into technologies and areas which you haven't looked at now. But primarily, I think it's a, I mean, this war has to stop. There is, I mean, what the Prime Minister said is absolutely right. It's not just in moral terms. It is that it's hurting all of us. It's hurting us now. Russia and India can take off if this war goes comes to an end. This war, as well as, of course, the Iranian war. In that respect, the I have a sense that Chabahar is probably going to come back again. Not maybe today or tomorrow, but I think we are going in that direction because the port is done, dusted and ready. All you need to go is to have that go-ahead to take your you know your exports through that. So the PM's statement in SC also that we should, you know, diversify our trade basket, you know, all that. Once, of course, we've exported basmati rice, huge this thing to Iran. So until these wars end, can we
0: stay with me for a moment? Ma'am, I want to bring in Sandeep Punithan. Sandeep, the last 30 seconds I have on this part of the show, I want to understand from you, we've been talking about, you know, harnessing Russian talent right from the breakup of the Soviet Union. That was 1990. Now we're in 2026. We're still talking about it. When it comes to fighter jet engines or so many other fields, we should have moved forward post-haste here. Sandeep.
4: Absolutely, Gaurav. You know, that's a very good question. At the time when Russian bureaus were literally starving of funds, they were looking outside their country, the Chinese moved in, they took a lot of those engineers on board and they, you know, jump-started their military-industrial complex. We did it, but for very niche areas where literally the survival of the nation depended on it, which is the nuclear submarine program. We didn't extend it to the other critical areas, like you mentioned, jet engines. They're so critical to becoming self-sufficient in defense technology. If you don't have a jet engine, then there's no point of you going in for a fourth or a fifth generation aircraft. You'll always be dependent on foreign suppliers. So that is something that we should have, in hindsight, gone hell for leather, Gaurav, but it's still not too late. And the Russians seem to realize this because if you're looking at the way UAC is coming and they're reaching out to us to try to not only sell commercial aircraft to us, but also to jointly develop engines with them. So this is something that we should have picked up a long time back. But, you know, given the fact that we do have a very large assembly line for the AL-31FP, which is the Su-30 engine in Koraput, Odisha, there is still a possibility of a collaboration between India and Russia on maybe fifth-generation fighter jet engines. There is
0: you know,
4: a lot of potential.
0: Fingers crossed. Let's hope we move forward. Whether it is with Russia or with France or with Rolls-Royce, we have to move forward on the fighter jet engine as quickly as possible. Ambassador Malhotra, Dr. Tara Kartha, for joining me here on this part of India First. Very thanks. I now want to focus to the other big story, and that's the conversation around the visit of the Chinese President Xi Jinping. Now, he arrives here tomorrow. And then there is this important bilateral with Prime Minister Narendra Modi at 5:45. This is his first visit to India after the 2019 Mamallapuram visit. Now, that was the time. So 2014, they met. 2019, they met. Prime Minister Narendra Modi had traveled to Wuhan. This was after the 73-day Dolan standoff. But after Galwan 2020, there was a freeze in the relationship. You had about 50,000 troops on either side amassed at the borders. But then in Kazan, Russia, again on the sidelines of the BRICS summit in Kazan, Russia, there was a thaw. And there was some forward movement. They met recently even in Bishkek. So they've met multiple times. Now, there will be a bilateral. Will there be forward movement in the India-China relationship? Will the relationship come back on an even keel? And that can happen only when there is peace and tranquility at the borders. I want to cut across and bring in Mr. Aynar Tanjan into this special broadcast. He joins us on his assessment of the Chinese president's visit to India. Sir, welcome. What is the assessment on Chinese President Xi Jinping's visit to India for the BRICS summit and the bilateral that will be held?
5: Well, this has been a long time in the making. It's been 7 years since he was in India. But for the last 3 years, they have been meeting on the sidelines of meetings. This is the first official bilateral. And they're making progress. There have been more meetings scheduled in terms of the military issues on the border. But this particular meeting is going to be not about India and China. It is going to be about the rest of the world. Remember, many of these countries are coming together because of a threat or threats or actions by the United States. And I don't mean just on the military side, the trade side. When you start looking at many of these countries, it's aptly put that they're looking for resilience. And that means that they do not want to be dependent, they do not want to be dominated, and they do not want to be destroyed. And the question is, and India's lead Sherpa here, is how do you have a successful meeting that creates this resilience without directly confronting the U.S. and creating a bigger problem. As we all know, Donald Trump does not take kindly to the idea that there's any bigger entity out there. And BRICS is that 40% of the world's GDP, the majority of population, landmass, resources, you name it, it's there. And the only thing that a bully respects is a bigger bully. So I think Washington is watching very, very carefully. There's a lot of opportunity here. It's not given. It's a question of how it is going to be used. And India's leadership is very important.
0: When we talk of an opportunity, yes, there is an opportunity. But BRICS nations also see greater access to the Chinese market. They don't want to be dominated by the West. At the same time, they wouldn't want to be dominated by China either. Do you see a scenario where there's greater access to Chinese market for goods of BRICS nations, or greater access to either the solar production line or the wind energy production line, or rare earth minerals for BRICS nations to move forward as a group, in your assessment, sir?
5: Well, there's already great access. The question is competitiveness. China is extremely competitive, and many of the inputs that go into pieces of whatever is created in other countries actually do come from China. For instance, India's has a very robust generic medicine industry, and a lot of the underlying chemicals actually come from China. So it's a question of how does India become competitive in one of the most competitive markets out there? Remember, China is not doing a favor, or nor is India doing China a favor when it buys Chinese goods. That is the decision of individual consumers with India, and they are free to choose what they like. If they could buy from somewhere else, I think many of them would. There is some feeling about China in India, but the question is value and price.
0: Indeed, but for Indian pharmaceuticals to have greater access, for example, to the Chinese market, for other Indian exports to the Chinese market, do you think competition is the only reason, or are there barriers that really need to be removed from the Chinese side for greater access for Indian goods to the Chinese market, for example, Mr. Tanjing?
5: Well, there's always room to look at what the scenario is. I am not familiar with it. There was, for quite a while, impediments created by the Chinese side to generic drugs coming from India. They insisted it was because of concerns about safety. I don't agree with that, because Indian generic drugs are sold all over the world, and in fact, in Europe and America, where they're extremely picky. excuse me. So the question is, how do you get over this? There is a history of tit for tat. When you have border issues, all of a sudden it spills over into economic ones. And this is what I think the beauty of BRICS is, that you can get nations who don't agree on things come together. I mean, if you have Iran and the UAE at the same meeting, that tells you something. And they're trying to achieve what they can agree on, as opposed to focus on what they cannot agree on. So I think with peer pressure, I think it is good for everybody, including India and China, to see that there's a greater picture here, and just the bilateral trade between these countries, that there's an opportunity to lead the world. And remember, Narendra Modi has said that in exchange for Xi supporting his BRICS meeting, he intends to support China's next coming meeting, which will be next year. I think this is a good start.
0: Okay, so there is a forward movement. What about the borders? You think the borders are to be frozen the way they are, but peace and tranquility has to be maintained there, and that's the only way forward? What steps can be taken in your view to ensure that the relationship returns on an even keel?
5: Well, they're trying to do it. They've had a tremendous number of meetings, and they've authorized high-level command meetings and two hotlines so that they can avoid these issues. Remember, the danger here is when you have two armies, military men think in a certain way. They want to go forward. They do not want to be intimidated. When you have two armies facing off against each other, it's dangerous. It's far better if you can put distance between them. The question is, how do you do that when you're talking about contentious borders? So this is really the issue, making sure that the command structures are, in fact, in charge of what's going on the ground, and that they're guiding their men in terms of what is the line in terms of their discipline and what they're supposed to be doing and not doing. So this is important on both sides. I'm not blaming either side. I'm just saying that this is going to be necessary to avoid any possibility that there is some sort of outbreak and that leads to this more tit for tat.
0: So do we see the relationship move forward, return on an even keel? We'll be tracking that story very closely. Mr. Tanjung, for joining me here on India Today, many thanks. There's breaking news coming in. We now have details of conversation between Prime Minister Narendra Modi and the Iranian President Masoud Pezeshkian. You saw those images, Prime Minister Narendra Modi holding President Masoud Pezeshkian's hands as they move forward. So the information that we now have is that the two leaders discussed various aspects of bilateral relationship. Prime Minister thanked Iran for its regular high-level participation in BRICS-related meetings despite the challenging circumstances. He noted that the potential for BRICS in building the spirit of resilience, innovation, cooperation, and sustainability among countries in the global south. He also thanked President Pezeshkian for his participation at the leaders' session of the BRICS Business Forum. The two leaders exchanged views on recent developments in West Asia. Prime Minister reiterated India's consistent position: all issues must be resolved through dialogue and diplomacy. He also underscored the need for continued efforts to ensure lasting peace and stability in the region, safeguarding freedom of navigation and commerce, and the safety and well-being of seafarers. The Prime Minister appreciated continued cooperation between the two sides on issues of mutual interest in multilateral organizations, including BRICS. So that's the statement from India. That's the readout from India on. I want to quickly bring in Sandeep Unnithan for more on this. India's consistent position, Sandeep: all issues have to be resolved through dialogue and diplomacy. Continued effort to ensure lasting peace and stability in the region, safeguarding freedom of navigation and commerce, and safety and well-being of seafarers. India has made the point very clear. Of course, it takes two to tango. It remains to be seen whether America and Iran are able to ensure freedom of navigation in the Strait of Hormuz and Bab al-Mandab.
4: Absolutely, Gaurav. And that war is at our doorstep now. We have two parallel conflicts on, and both of them are impeding freedom of navigation at sea. One is, of course, the Strait of Hormuz, which has been in a state of paralysis since the 28th of February. And the other is the Bab el-Mandab, where the Houthis have now taken over another port, and they now dominate the other choke point of the Arabian Peninsula. So these are worrying times ahead, Gaurav, and I don't think there's been any point in the 21st century where we have seen sea lanes of communication being threatened so openly, where missiles and drones are being fired at merchant ships, where over 90% of global commerce moves on all of these merchant ships, Gaurav. And till the time you're not assured of freedom of navigation, there can be no economic growth. There can't be any 7.8% that we've achieved, which is a miracle, if you ask me, in these turbulent times. To grow at this rate is incredible. And the fact is that if there had not been any conflict, if we had those economic corridors going, we possibly could have even hit a double-digit growth, Gaurav.
0: And frankly, that double-digit growth is required for India to reach the $30 trillion by 2047 target. Otherwise, I'm sure we'll be able to still reach 18 to 20, where China is right now by 2047. But the aim is to reach 30. For that, you need a conflict-free zone. You need good relations both with China and with the United States of America. Sandeep, stay with me. I will also bring in Professor Brahma Chilani, one of India's foremost voices on national security and strategy. Professor Chilani, welcome. Your reading of the readout of the meeting between Prime Minister Narendra Modi and the Iranian president. Sea lanes of communication have to be kept open. That's easier said than done when the conflict appears to be escalating, Professor.
6: I think the very fact that the president of Iran came to the BRICS summit in New Delhi is telling, because his country currently is facing war launched by President Trump. The fact that he came, especially to the BRICS summit, is both a commentary on Iran's determination to diversify its strategic options, as well as the importance Iran attaches to BRICS as a organization. But I think for India, this meeting between Modi and the president of Iran is significant because Iran is India's maritime neighbor. We often tend to forget that that Iran is our neighbor. We tend to go by a Western portrayal of Iran as a country in the Middle East. So many Indians seem to think of Iran as a Middle Eastern country. They forget that the distance from Mumbai to Chabahar Port is only 786 nautical miles. Iran is closer to India than it is to Israel. And yet, many in India itself don't understand that Iran is India's own neighbor. And I think this meeting between Modi and the president of Iran is significant because it conveys the message that despite India's efforts to play a balancing role, both in BRICS and in international relations, India recognizes the importance of maintaining good relations with Iran, which has been historically a country with which India has had a productive relationship.
0: No, you're absolutely right. We've had civilizational ties with Iran. Until sanctions, a major part of our oil supplies came from Iran, and that was significant. But tell me this, do you see this war actually worsen in the days and weeks ahead? The manner in which the Houthi forces have targeted Saudi interests, the manner in which they're taking over new ports, and especially now in the Babel Mandab area. So is this war actually now expanding, Professor Chilani? And that would make the big global economy at great, that would put global economy at greater risk, would it?
6: You raise a very good question, Gaurav. The thing is that Trump is very unpredictable. This war that he launched has proved to be a debacle for him. He faces a lot of criticism at home over this war. This war's approval rating in the U.S. now is only 20%. So as a person who seeks to salvage his image, he could be up to anything. You know, he could try to escalate this war. And that is the risk, because Trump being Trump, he can do anything. As it is, his war in Iran has cost India dearly. I don't think any other country has borne a bigger price than India over the war that Trump launched. And if he escalates further, I think the costs on India would be considerable.
0: Even higher.
6: So for India.
0: Oh, absolutely. And yet if we continue to grow at 7.8%, it's remarkable. I'm sure you read what Jefferies have written in their assessment report and the World Bank. But be that as it may, For a moment, I want to focus on BRICS. When all the BRICS heads of state and government and leaders sit together, what do you think will emerge from this conversation? Will it be more talk shop, or will there be a roadmap, some more actionable outcomes of this visit, of this BRICS summit, and India steering the ship to ensure that the economy returns on an even keel?
6: The New Delhi summit marks BRICS's 20th birthday event. And in that sense, BRICS has come a long way. It was coined as an acronym. And I don't think any acronym has traveled so far and so dramatically as BRICS. It has evolved into the main forum for emerging powers. Its great success has been to challenge the notion that the institutions that were created under U.S. leadership in the immediate aftermath of World War II can continue indefinitely. Yes. BRICS has made it very clear, and now there is a near global consensus that these institutions need to be replaced with institutions that are more representative of the world. So in that sense, BRICS has been remarkably successful in challenging the Western dominated order and in underscoring the need for a more representative international order. The real challenge that
0: BRICS faces... That's a very BRICS good faces, point.
6: I think the real challenge, Gaurav, that BRICS now faces is to create an alternative vision of what should replace the present Western-dominated international order. So creating
0: absolutely.
6: That...
0: If I may quickly interject, replace the Western-based order, but cannot be dominated by a Chinese-based order, has to be based on an equal footing for all members. It can't be US is replaced by China, UN is replaced by BRICS, or G7 by BRICS. But, let's have a discussion on that tomorrow. I quickly want to cut across and bring into this conversation Dr. Vailavad, who joins us on this broadcast. And Dr. Vailavad is one of the foremost voices on West Asia in India. Sir, swagat hai aapka, your assessment of President Pezeshkian's visit, the way Prime Minister Narendra Modi was holding his hand, the smile on his face in tough times. Does he feel at home in India?
7: Thank you, for your invitation, and I'm happy to be again on your channel. And speaking on this issue in particular, I always remind the viewers and the world that when civilization talk, a dialogue open, there is a different chemistry between the country who have the DNA in their blood, how to be a good neighbor. And India has been the natural extension into West Asia, barring the division of the subcontinent by colonial power. So I would look at India, Gaurav, in a three way. I think India, we have to see it in three prisms. One is India as a leader of the BRICS group, India as an economic power, and India and West Asia relationship. So if I look at India from the India as a strategic relation, and India as a platform for its BRICS that now is emerging India and making India the lead in the South-South cooperation, I think this is a very strong message India sent it across, not only for the West, but also for member country and for the rest of the world in the South, where they wanted to see their voices heard in a multipolar world. The second one, which is also of great importance, is the economic relation. India for Iran, for India, is a vital geopolitical important. If Iran's a vital partner, is a strategic partner. Because of the United States sanction on Iran, India is suffering. It was suffering. Even the gas pipeline where Iran was offering India long years ago, it was denied because of the American, because of the pressure. And that's why Shah Bahar, CIS exists. It's for India great important. And the barter and the local currency, which is also of a great importance. Remember when they used to give India the lease of the oil, it was the best lease that Indian companies were comfortable with it. So I think the third one, which is a more critical at this moment, is the contradiction of India positioning itself as a stakeholder in the West Asia because of the food security, oil security, and because of the diaspora. So India have a good relation with the GCC, while the Iran issues should not be turned as a pro-Iran here. It's a matter of a principle where India has to stick to the UN Charter. India has to stick to the consensus of the outcome of this BRICS summit, so India can take a lead and make sure that the communique comes out of this summit meeting the expectation of each member.
0: That's a very important point you make, and absolutely right. India and Iran are two civilizational countries. They're old civilizations, date back more than 5,000 years. And perhaps when the leaders of these two countries meet, it is reflected in the relationship. You know, the people you speak to even here, they seem to echo what you say. But sir, the manner in which this conflict appears to be escalating, not just in the Strait of Hormuz, but also the Houthi forces targeting Saudi interests, do you see an escalation in the days and months ahead? And will that either impact the communique, because UAE and Saudi Arabia will be extremely unhappy tomorrow, and also the global economy would be in tailspin once again?
7: Well, I believe it will have a major impact, no doubt about it, about not only the global trade from the Strait of Hormuz, where 1/5 of the global trade goes from there, but another 12% of the global trade which go through yes. the Red Sea, and also the Mediterranean, including 8% of the oil which goes from that part of the world. And I believe, as we all understand, the blocking of the Strait of Hormuz or the closure of the Strait of Hormuz was the culmination of the Israeli-American attack on Iran, and it has never been blocked before in the history of the trade because of it was open and no tension. Now the geopolitical changes have created a complex situation where Iran felt that now it is more cornered by the United States economically, and the people of Iran, Gaurav, are suffering a lot because of the economic harsh yes. they are facing daily. So I believe now Iran is using its other allies in the region where they can play a major role. And now with the Houthis taking total control of Bab al-Mandeb, which is the crucial passage through Yemen into the Red Sea, into the Suez Canal. So all this fall in the line of that. As soon as the United States put an end to this war, this crisis cannot be aggravated more. But the more the United States goes deeper into the mud, the more Iranian will be challenging the American hegemony.
0: You know, that's a very interesting point you make, and this shows how dangerous the situation right now is. The world is sitting on a ticking time bomb. Will the road to peace, at least the direction, come from here? Right where I am at the Bharat Mandapam in the national capital, and will India be able to persuade all the members at least come on the same page? Your divergence, your issues where you don't agree, let's set them, keep them aside for now. Let's at least come converge on some points of convergence so that global economy is not adversely impacted. We'll keep an eye on that story very, very closely. Major developments will be taking place at the Bharat Mandapam tomorrow, and we'll be here on Ground Zero reporting that story. But that is all I have for you on this special broadcast. I want to thank all our guests as we sign off from Bharat Mandapam for the day. A quick break. Back with lots more on the other side of these messages. Stay with us.

The Commerce Secretary just set out the outcomes for BRICS cooperation in the area of trade during India's chairship. However, it requires all of us to work in partnership together to translate our work into jobs for our people, wealth and prosperity for BRICS member states, who represent half of mankind and 40% of the global GDP. Friends, BRICS today represents almost one-fourth of global trade, and India is an important pillar of the intra-BRICS trade. Engineering goods and electronics account for the largest segment of India's manufactured exports. India is also known as the pharmacy of the world. We see BRICS as an important market for these and other products that India seeks to take to the world as a trusted partner. We believe trade amongst partners should be deep, resilient, with diversified supply chains, and ensuring that at no point of time trade becomes an impediment to growth and the well-being of the people of each member state.

0: Vijay is taking his motorsport push straight from the assembly floor to the racetrack. The Tamil Nadu Chief Minister is heading to the iconic Silverstone circuit, where he will wave the green flag for the Michelin Le Mans Cup race on Saturday. And guess who will be on the starting grid? Ajit Kumar. Actor-turned-racer Ajit will be racing the number 16 Ajit Red Ant by Viraj Ligier alongside his French teammate Romain Wozniak. And this crossover could not have come at a better time. Just days ago, Vijay put Tamil Nadu's own motorsport ambitions firmly in the fast lane. The Tamil Nadu CM announced plans for a dedicated motorsport city in Chennai that will host races for Formula 1 to Formula 4. The racetrack will be built to international standards, while the complex will boast modern infrastructure and training facilities on par with those available to global motorsport giants. The government wants to scout young racing talent, train future drivers, create national and international level athletes, and use motorsport to give sports tourism another gear. And the announcement got Ajit revving. In a statement to India Today, Ajit thanked the Tamil Nadu Chief Minister for giving sports and particularly motorsport the much-needed attention. And in true racer style, Ajit even gave Neil Armstrong's famous words a motorsport makeover. One small step by the Tamil Nadu government, one giant leap for motorsports in India. For Ajit, these are the moments he has been waiting for ever since switching from the acting line to the racing line. In October 2025, India Today's Akshita Nandagopal caught up with the actor-racer at the iconic Barcelona circuit. Ajit spoke about what India needed to do to take motorsport forward in the country.
1: It is wrong for us to expect funding from governments, be it the state government or the central government, because the leaders or the bureaucrats have a lot more, you know, important issues to deal with. But yes, what the governments can do is probably direct the corporates to support the sport.
0: And he had a few suggestions for the government on how to bring international races to India.
1: The government can ease the process. We might have one round of the Asian series in India, depending on where the promoters depending on the circuit that they choose. We have circuits in Delhi, the Buddh circuit. We have a circuit in Chennai. We have a racing circuit in Coimbatore. Then Naren Karthikeyan is coming up circuit in Coimbatore again. So, and then I believe there's a circuit coming up in either Bandung or Hyderabad. So we have the circuits, but we don't have the international events, the one leg of these events coming to India. I think it's due to the customs regulations. Okay. So if the government can kind of ease the customs and the policies.
0: Vijay with the green flag at Silverstone. Ajit behind the wheel. And for India's motorsport push, this is Lights Out and Away We Go. With Akshita Nandagopal, Bureau Report, India Today.

0: BRICS summit amid raging global conflicts. Xi Jinping's first India visit since the 2020 face-off. While fighting US sanctions, Putin looks to BRICS. The divide within BRICS persists. It's Iran versus the UAE. Is the BRICS an anti-West bloc or the Global South's voice? And how does America see the BRICS summit? Will BRICS play peacemaker? It's the BRICS Roundtable with Rajdeep Sardesai on India Today.
1: Held in the national capital this weekend, several world leaders, including Chinese President Xi Jinping, Russia's Vladimir Putin, are attending the meet in New Delhi. The summit takes place at a time when the war in West Asia and Ukraine shows no signs of ending, oil prices on fire amidst global uncertainty. Prime Minister Narendra Modi has stressed several times that this is not an era of war. But the fact is, on the ground, the war and uncertainty continues. There will also, of course, be that big bilateral between the Indian Prime Minister and the Chinese President. Can that overcome or bridge at least part of the trust deficit between the countries? In fact, what role will BRICS really play amidst all these escalating conflicts and times of uncertainty in a Trumpian world? We will take up several of those issues with a special panel of guests from across the world. But first, let's bring you the latest on the BRICS summit. Take a look at the big developments. Prime Minister Narendra Modi holding a bilateral meeting with President Vladimir Putin of Russia ahead of the BRICS summit. The two leaders reviewing Indo-Russian ties from defense and energy to trade and industrial cooperation. Global conflicts also figuring in the talks, with Prime Minister reiterating India's call for dialogue and diplomacy to end the war between Russia and Ukraine. The Russian President Putin taking a swipe at the G7 while highlighting the growing economic heft of BRICS. Speaking at the BRICS Business Forum, Putin questioned why the grouping of advanced economies was still called the G7, claiming that BRICS nations now account for 40% share of the global GDP. Putin also accusing Western nations of trying to undermine BRICS countries. Ahead of the Modi-Xi bilateral, Beijing calling for India and China to properly handle their differences. The Chinese foreign ministry saying the two countries should strengthen communication, enhance mutual trust, expand exchanges and cooperation. Beijing saying India-China ties should be viewed from a strategic long-term perspective. Prime Minister Modi also holding an important bilateral meeting with Iranian President Masoud Pezeshkian on the sidelines of the BRICS summit. The high-stakes talks come amidst the escalation once again in the West Asia war, oil prices spiking, and just 11 days after the two leaders also met in Bishkek on the side.

0: guidelines of the SCO summit. India has expressed its concern over the Strait of Hormuz in particular. Iran-backed Houthis, meanwhile, have seized the strategic Mayun Island located in the Bab al-Mandab Strait, tightening their control around the crucial shipping choke point. The takeover comes after their capture of Zuqar Island and advances along Yemen's Red Sea coast. The fresh escalation in West Asia led to crude oil prices crossing $100 per barrel, briefly reaching $108, with markets as a result plummeting and remaining volatile through the day. Okay, let's then set the stage for the BRICS roundtable that we're doing with my first special guest, joined by Ambassador Javed Ashraf. He's been ambassador to several countries and also now is chairman of the Indian Trade Promotion Organization, so central to India's economic outreach to different countries. Good to have you, Mr. Ashraf, on the show today. The summit is taking place at a time of global conflicts. We've seen the conflict in ongoing conflict between Russia and Ukraine gone on for more than 5 years. We've seen what's been happening in the Gulf. Today, oil prices shooting up because the conflict shows no sign of ending. The Saudis and the Houthis also now in conflict. What does this summit really mean if it can't end conflicts? The Prime Minister talks about the need for dialogue diplomacy, but Putin, Pezeshkian, no sign of ending the wars.
1: Well, I think, first of all, that's not the objective of BRICS, both when it came into existence and as it is now. Conflicts, this is always an opportunity. Any summit, any kind of a grouping that meets, it's always an opportunity to speak about conflicts, especially if those who are involved in those conflicts are present at the table. But that's not the objective of BRICS. Any conflict can only be resolved if the parties involved in those conflicts are interested in returning to dialogue and diplomacy and are willing to have any mediatory efforts for it. As long as that doesn't exist, no matter how many times people engage in this kind of mediation efforts, it doesn't work. And I think you're familiar with our part of the world or any other. But I think the larger objective of BRICS, in fact, shows that in this time of conflict, in this time of turbulence, uncertainty, volatility, constantly shifting alliances, new alliances being formed, new equations being forged, that BRICS represents something. One, of course, is that you can see it's this time also the convening power of India, that we've been able to get together a large number of leaders, both from the BRICS countries, including President Xi and President Putin, but also from partner countries, outreach countries, heads of agencies, including UN Secretary General. And remember, these are countries that really cut across the entire world, from Latin America all the way to Asia, Southeast Asia, Gulf, Africa. This is really a coming together, a very diverse set of countries in the context of a Global South in particular, but also Asia. And here are countries that have tensions, conflicts, or differences with each other. But the reason they are here is because despite these differences, they feel they can come together around a common agenda that helps advance something that they are interested in.
0: Can I just stop you for a moment? You're saying they're coming together for a common agenda. I mean, take India and China. There's going to be the big bilateral between the Indian Prime Minister and the Chinese President. The question will arise, we've seen the differences that we've had post-Galwan with China. What does summitry really do to that? Are we saying that this is twin track, that China, we can have economic partnerships, be part of a multilateral forum with the Chinese, even as we continue to have our disputes on the border? I'm just trying to make sense. Look at UAE and Iran, both at the table, but both have had, Iran has bombed parts of UAE only in the last few months on more than one occasion, Saudi Arabia and Iran. The conflicts within, are they going to be settled by, what is this common agenda at all? Is it just optics?
1: This is precisely because we are still locked in that old concept of groupings and alliances, which used to have a very high degree of homogeneity. If you looked at the West or if you looked at the old Warsaw Pact. But let me give you an example of ASEAN, extremely successful coming together of 10, now 11 countries in Southeast Asia. 1967, this was when they were formed. This was a region divided by a very brutal war. It wasn't just the conflicts between the countries. It was the theater of an acute Cold War competition. They have built something around, despite their differences, they continue to have sometimes conflicts and differences with each other. They're not looking for unanimity of view. They're looking for consensus on issues that bring all of them together. And I think when you come to India and China, for example, or you look at BRICS, it's a country, it's exactly that highlights the importance of a grouping like BRICS in a situation where you see so much turbulence in the world, almost like a bit, to borrow a phrase from physics, a Brownian motion where countries are cooperating, colliding, competing with each other. So here are India and China, two countries with a very complex relationship. And it isn't just about the boundary question. It is also about, the mistrust, the fact that how we see each other in our own neighborhood and in the rest of the world, and how India and China looks at India in the context of global institutions. As you know, that is an area of great difference between us. But there is also an opportunity in BRICS to find ways to work together on issues that matter to us and matter to them. And maybe when you meet in a situation like BRICS, around a table, as also taking you use of this opportunity to have a bilateral meeting, maybe you can move things forward. And I think at this point of time, the very fact that President Xi Jinping is over here has come with a large delegation. We've had some meetings between senior government officials just before that on the boundary question. Special representatives have met with each other. Shows that there is an interest in trying to wind a way forward in maintaining peace and tranquility along the border and finding ways to work together in a bilateral context and to see how we can advance some of the issues in the BRICS domain.
0: But is there a fundamental dilemma of identity? BRICS coming together as a voice of the global South, or BRICS coming together as an anti-Western alliance? When I hear Vladimir Putin, when I hear Pezeshkian of Iran, the sense you get, they have their own interests, and those interests are not necessarily the same as India's interests. Will India have to therefore navigate very carefully at BRICS? You've got China, which possibly wants to have a dominant anti-West alliance. Where does India fit in? Has India got to be very careful here?
1: Now, listen, right from the time BRICS came into existence, and when it had its first meeting in 2009, which was hosted by Russia, and I personally also attended some of those BRICS meetings, I think we've been very clear about our position. And the position has been that this cannot be an anti-West platform or an anti any specific country platform, that we need to focus on issues that brought us together, work on a positive agenda in two domains. One is, what can we do for each other and advance our interests? And second is, what can we do to shape a more inclusive multipolar world, both in terms of the multilateral institutions and making sure that the voice of the global South and a much more representative character exists in these institutions of governance. I mean, those two objectives is what binds us together. And we are also responding to new issues that emerge. And when you see the agenda that India has set for this, it's actually very interesting. When you see the agenda and the theme, resilience, innovation, cooperation, and sustainability. Resilience, Rajdeep, is a word that has entered the domain of international diplomacy very recently. And it has become a very, very a word that enters now every
0: joint tell me in 30 seconds what it means. You know, Sean of the diplomat, what does it really mean? A quick answer.
1: It simply means, are you in this volatile world forging instruments that enable you to withstand shocks and deal with all kinds of volatile changes that exist? And this is one thing that India is focusing on, and it involves a number of issues that we are working on this time, both in the context of our multilateral institutions, but also what we can do together in areas like agriculture, health, energy, digital, environment, global supply chains, logistics supply chain, energy storage. It's a very big list of issues that we are bringing to the table, on which I'm confident we'll have positive outcomes. Before the summit happened, Rajdeep, there were 350 meetings that took place, 22 ministerials, 10 agency-level meetings, all of this has kind of brought us to a position where we're looking for a number of positive outcomes. Remember, who would have thought that there would be a new development bank, which was an Indian idea and which has done quite well in terms of its lending practices and governance. It's right. already there. And incidentally, I don't know how many people know that 30% of the lending now is in national currencies. It's a great thing. Then we had the contingent reserve arrangement.
0: I'm going to leave it there.
1: So resilience is something that we requires this level of diversified engagement and diversified sets of instruments that enable you to deal with the challenges of the present and emerging challenges of the future.
0: Javed Ashraf, for joining me there and giving us your perspective. Good to have you on the show. Thank you very much.
1: Thank you.
0: Okay, now we're going to widen the debate, having set the stage on the BRICS roundtable. And I'm going to be joined by guests from across India and the world. Michael Kugelman, Senior Fellow, Asia-Pacific Foundation Expert on South Asia, joins me. Rory Suchet, presenter at RT. He is based in Moscow. Good to have you there from Moscow. Ina Tangen, Senior Fellow, Center for International Governance Innovation, Chairman of Asia Narratives, joins me from Beijing. I'm joined by Ashok Malik, partner of the Asia Group. He's joining me here from New Delhi. Good to have all of you on the show. I'm going to raise the first big question then in this widening debate. Is India-China equation the elephant in the BRICS room? Ina Tangen, why don't you take that? There's a belief that there's this big meeting going to take place, the bilateral between President Xi and Prime Minister Modi, and many believe that is the elephant, or dare I say, the dragon in the room. Can that trust deficit between Beijing and Delhi be overcome by this summit?
2: Well, I don't think it's just one summit. We're talking about three meetings over 3 years. This is the first time that Xi has been in India in 7 years. Obviously, there are signs of resets. There are a number of meetings that are happening on the border issue. But this particular summit is going to really look at the long term, not just what's going on between India and China, but how the world can react to an increasingly aggressive United States without getting into a direct confrontation. You know, obviously, there's been a lot of bullying. You know, we've seen what's happening to America's closest ally and neighbor, Canada. Countries, the only thing they can do is come together. Because, you know, the bully in Washington only listens to a bigger bully. And he's obviously made it very clear he does not like the idea of BRICS, mainly because it represents a much larger entity than the United States. So I would caution about saying this is all about India and China. I'd say this is about the Global South, about a lot of the issues that your previous guest was talking about. And that is that this is the Global South speaking, trying to get along, even though they have very different agendas, very different governments, and many differences, actually, you know, volatility in terms of you start looking at Iran and UAE. But they can come together and try to figure out things they can agree on. And that's extremely important, especially the old model, which was always about you're either with me or against me.
0: Is it the fear of the bully that's bringing China and India together here? Is it the fear of Donald Trump, the need in a way of some level of mutual interdependence?
2: Well, I don't really think that Russia is also concerned. Iran is concerned. I think South Africa is concerned. Brazil is concerned. I mean, they're having an election now where Donald Trump is deliberately interfering, without trying to hide it. There's other countries. You look at Venezuela. Cuba is under things. I mean, Greenland. How many things do I have to point out to make it clear that this is a global issue and that India and China, who have agreed to support each other through this BRICS meeting and the next one, are part of the leadership of this, trying to be responsible. Yes, every country has its own interest, but you cannot have a whole without somebody leading.
0: You know, Ashok Malik, you just heard what Ina Tangen said, and I'm putting on the screen our trade imbalance with China itself. It's over $112 billion. I mean, it's one thing to say that we need to come together on mutual issues of mutual concern, but it's been a very volatile relationship, particularly in the last decade. Can India separate what could be done together at BRICS from mutual antagonisms that still exist on the border, exist on the trade asymmetry? Can you really separate all of this and say, no, now we are coming together on a minimum agenda in a way of sorts because we are worried about what Donald Trump might do in the White House?
3: Thanks, Rajiv. A couple of points here. One, BRICS is not a trade collective. It's not a political collective. It is a partnership. It is a grouping of developing countries or emerging economies, if you will, which came together to share economic experiences, share supply chain and business partnerships and attributes where possible. In areas such as healthcare, agriculture, share best practices, payment systems, perhaps, where that could work. And there are limitations to all of these. However, the strength of BRICS, even the expanded BRICS, all the 21 countries that will be together as BRICS members and as BRICS partner countries over the weekend in New Delhi, is the bilateral relationships and the bilateral trade relationships. Mm-hmm. India and China, of course, India and Russia, India and Egypt, India and Nigeria, India and the UAE, Saudi Arabia and the UAE, Saudi Arabia and China, all of these. The BRICS is an organization where the sum of the parts mm-hmm. matters more than the whole in many ways. We are living in a challenging world. We are living in a world where U.S. market access is extremely important for India, but U.S. market access is being weaponized. However, India's manufacturing needs cooperation with China, needs components, ingredients, supply chains, commodities from China. Mm-hmm. And China is also weaponizing those. So if the U.S. is weaponizing market access, China is weaponizing access to supply chains. India needs to work with both. It's not easy. Mm-hmm. But a non-conversation is not the solution. And that's what India is attempting to do.
0: Michael Kugelman, do you think, therefore, that BRICS can actually bring countries which may have other antagonisms together on a wider platform on issues like agriculture, healthcare, sharing of best practices, build business partnerships? Or do you believe that the question I pose, China remains the elephant in the room because it wants to be a dominant player today, possibly use BRICS to become a leader that challenges the Western world?
4: I mean, I think that we have to acknowledge just how influential China is within BRICS. But I do not think that this is just about China. You know, we could talk a lot about how there's so much that the BRICS membership do not agree on, and particularly given that you've had an expansion of members. And, you know, I'd argue there's an interesting irony at place here that the fact that BRICS has expanded shows how increasingly prominent and influential it is. But at the same time, that expansion is going to make it more difficult for BRICS to be effective because you have more members coming in that don't agree. But despite that lack of consensus on many issues, I do think that the issue of the United States, quite frankly, and the Trump administration's protectionism and unilateralism, particularly through tariffs, mm-hmm. that has created, or should I say intensified, a lot of anxiety across the world, particularly within the Global South. And I think that, you know, the theme that your previous speaker had mentioned, the theme that's going to drive this summit, resilience, which I read as economic resilience, that's something that's going to play well throughout the entire membership of BRICS, from the bigger economies in it, like India and China, mm-hmm. to some of the poorer countries in BRICS, just because, you know, everyone, or not pretty much, you know, these countries are all concerned about the impact of these U.S. tariffs mm-hmm. on their economies and on the global economy. So I think it's really savvy on the part of the hosts to identify resilience and sustainability as the themes. I think if they start trying to talk about the war in Iran, they're not going to get very far mm-hmm. just because of the Iran-UAE situation. But I think that absolutely the economic issues are those that can certainly have a better chance of driving consensus this weekend.
0: So let me put the second big question and widen the debate once again. Can BRICS play the role of a peacemaker in the age of global conflicts? Let's take that to you, Mr. Suchet. You're there in Moscow. You've got an ongoing war between Russia and Ukraine gone on for 5 years. Today, Vladimir Putin says, we want friends across the world, but we want to safeguard our own interests. The Prime Minister of India has repeatedly said this is not an era of war, but we don't see the war ending. If anything, it's intensifying. So, I mean, can BRICS really play any role as peacemaker, or is it about economic resilience, a point which is now being made by more and more of my speakers?
5: Well, I think the comments from Prime Minister Modi to the Russian president about the need to urgently bring the war to a close, I think those comments were very well received by Vladimir Putin. You have to understand that the relationship between Putin and Modi, it not only goes back many, many years, but the relationship between Russia and India goes back to the days of the Soviet Union. There are memories, there are traditional partnerships, there are many times when the USSR or even Russia these days came to help India, and today being no exception with many aspects of the economy. But you had originally asked if perhaps on a smaller scale regarding the BRICS family, is the elephant in the room India and China and their relationship? Well, let's just say, hypothetically, it might be. Well, then let's bring in the Russian factor, Vladimir Putin. Perhaps some people see him as a potential bridge, partnering the friendship between Modi and, of course, Xi. Perhaps Putin is the bridge. He is the one in the middle who joins hands with both of them to show what is the emphasis, the template, the infrastructure of the BRICS family. As Einar was saying, it's about inclusion. It's about respect. It's about achieving prosperity and sovereignty without, as Einar was saying, being under the microscope of the world's traditional bully.
0: No, no. So is it from a Russian perspective about an anti-West alliance? A quick answer.
5: Listen, you know the answer to this already, Rajdeep. And the answer is it's not anti-Western. It's not just Western. But it is time, however. It is time for countries to start to be able to act in their own best interests. And that is why you're seeing these strategic gatherings. Is it an act of self-preservation, Rajdeep? Is it an act of sovereignty? It might well be. But as we move forward, we're moving forward with international partnerships based on equality.
0: Okay, I want to go to Mehrzad, political scientist, Iran expert. Mehrzad Buruji is Dean of College of Arts and Sciences Education at Missouri University. Mehrzad, your sense, the weaponization of the Strait of Hormuz by Tehran, apparently India is concerned about it, other countries are concerned, supply linkages being disrupted in the manner they are because of the war in West Asia, and yet the war shows no signs of ending. I mean, what do you see Iran's role being in multilateral forums like BRICS, where it may seem to have much more of a voice than in many other multilateral forums?
6: Right. So I think the closure of the Strait of Hormuz has certainly caused energy security issues for India and many of the other members of BRICS, for sure. And definitely these will be discussed, you know, in this round of discussion in India. Prominent among those is really going to be the disagreement between United Arab Emirates and Iran, that have been on opposing sides of this war, with UAE much closer to the U.S., you know, side, etc. So, you know, a few months ago, when the foreign ministers of BRICS nation were meeting, you know, they could not really issue a joint statement because of these differences between Iran and the UAE. So I would be interested to see whether this time it's going to be any different, or are we going to have a repeat of that same failure in that sense. For the Iranians, there is a lot that they want to discuss, you know, in addition to the war. The referral of Iran to the United Nations by the International Atomic Energy Agency is something that Tehran has its mind, certainly wanting to make sure that the BRICS countries are not going to go along with U.S. secondary sanctions, and therefore, you know, Iran will certainly be pushing proposals right. such as barter agreement or non-dollar-based transactions.
0: You know, Casey Singh, you're listening to these varied voices. You yourself have, of course, served in the United Arab Emirates. You know Tehran as well. Do you believe that BRICS can actually be a bridge, as Mr. Suchet suggested there from Moscow, or Vladimir Putin could actually bring a Xi and Mr. Modi closer together? Could you conceivably bring UAE and Iran closer together? That's not going to happen. That would be expecting too much of BRICS, which most panelists believe has a much more limited economic agenda.
7: Right, Deep, absolutely. You have to be pragmatic. This is not the time for BRICS to be able or capable of playing a role. As the Houthis have just captured Bab al-Mandab, the entrance to the Red Sea, they've demolished the major pipeline of Saudi Arabia, which is taking oil from the Gulf to the Red Sea. Now, this is happening because President Trump has tightened the economic screws on Iran. So the problem is there. And Iranians had said that if you tighten the economic screws, then we will expand this economic warfare by involving the entire Gulf in it. Now, which are the countries involved? Now, until U.S. is in the panel, you have really nothing to discuss. And they've got under 55 days left for the November elections. And Iran knows it, having suffered already whatever U.S. and Israel could inflict. I think they would like to wait and see what happens in the, on the November 4 election. Mm-hmm. And in any case, President of Iran doesn't have the power to sit down and negotiate. If you know, he's not been negotiating. Negotiations are done by an entirely different team, which is reporting to the new power structure, which has IRGC.
0: Where does that leave BRICS? This, you know, just look at it. Markets have been volatile in India because of oil prices once again going to $108 a barrel. So you have all the symmetry going on, exchange of pleasantries, lots of platitudes, wars must end. But you are, you know, most of my guests seem to suggest that's not BRICS agenda. But the truth is, the world wants global uncertainty to end. That's what's going to bring nations together.
7: Look, BRICS membership was, original membership was just Brazil, Russia, India, and China. And then South Africa was added a year later. And now the last expansion was 2024. And that's where I think Russia and China were pushing for Iran's admission. And probably India backed, then UAE coming in to balance it. But at that point, the attack on Iran had not occurred in 2024. So it was supposed to be a place where new countries coming in could combine and push the economic, environment, connectivity agenda. Mm-hmm. Now, what is the agenda that India is presenting? You're talking of, basically looking at disruption that has happened in the world, supply chain disruption. Mm-hmm. And then, of course, you're talking of climate change. You're talking of use of new technologies. All that is good. But the problem is the basic difference of opinion between India and China. The Chinese want a reform of the multilateral global system. By that, they mean the World Bank and the IMF.
0: Right.
7: But if you talk of UN Security Council and its expansion, which Brazil want, India want, the Chinese resent it. They're not going to allow you to expand the UN Security Council.
0: Can I just take what you've just said to Aina Tangen? Because Aina, and this leads me to my next question, is BRICS a counter to US-led groupings like G20? The fact is, there will be those who will argue that China wants to eat its cake and have it too. Yes, you want economic engagement. You want to be seen as an economic superpower. But would you be willing, would China be willing to restructure, remake the UN Security Council to have India have a place at the high table? The question arises that China wants a lot out of BRICS, including leadership. Is it willing to give back enough?
2: You know, I think your question is the problem. This idea that a bunch of countries are coming together so that India can get something out of it. I think that's the wrong attitude. This is supposed to be about leadership. The world is confronted by the United States. President Donald Trump, as I said before, is a rogue agent. And instead of talking about the fact that the rest of the world needs to come together as a group in order to counter that, not confront, but to counter it, to give itself resilience, I think that is the issue. And this the previous statement by one of my colleagues that somehow BRICS is more important as individual entities rather than the whole, I thoroughly disagree with. The fact is that Donald Trump is afraid of the collective. He's afraid of that 40% of GDP. And it's the only way to bring it about. In terms of the politics, you know, nothing's going to change. Wars aren't working. Mm-hmm. I don't know if anyone's noticed that, but they aren't. So right now you have ideologues in Washington who believe that they need to maintain hegemony at all costs, American exceptionalism. But the fact is the world has changed. It is a bunch of nations, not simply everybody for themselves. And if there's going to be a reform of the UNSC, it should be that you get rid of the veto, not increase it to more countries. That is the issue. You cannot have an equal organization where others are more equal than the other ones. So right now, I would hope And I believe that Modi wants to have a structure that India can work within, rather than saying, I need a few points or I need to have a seat on the council. These things are ephemeral. They're not going to change the world. And they're not going to change India.
0: No, but is China committed to this idea of multilateralism as represented by BRICS? Is it committed to being a part of it, or does it want leadership? Straight, you know, clear. Does it want leadership?
2: No, it doesn't. It doesn't. It's not possible. As has been said, this is a group that comes together by consensus. You can't impose consensus. Everyone would leave if China said, look, we're in charge. We're going to do the American thing. You know, this is the problem with when we talk, we are still stuck in the past. This idea that you need a hegemon, that whoever is on top is going to impose their will, that it should be all transactional. We are entering a multipolar world where Asian values are going to be more predominant. And that is about consensus and how you bring that about. And that is not imposed. It's not jumping out in front. And I worry sometimes because I hear this argument continually from the Indian side, different intellectuals. And it tells me that they're still thinking in the old way. And I think it's time to change that.
0: Before I come to you, Michael Kugelman, about sort of how the U.S. sees it, quick response, Casey, to what you heard from Einar at the moment. Are you thinking in the old way when you look at China? That according to Einar Tangen, China too is willing to accept the realities of this new multipolar world.
7: I doubt it very much. I think China is very delighted with the G2 formulation of President Trump. That it's a new kind of bipolarity where the Soviet Russians are with them, but they treat India at a lower level. I don't think China would accept India to rise and therefore become a competitor for China. China thinks it's a dominant power of Asia. And globally, it wants to be the main competitor to US. So where does India fit into this? They are going to share technology with you, which helps you rise. They will keep the border problem hanging on your head. You already see that the commanders had to be meeting about the Arunachal border. Why is that happening just before BRICS? We had not heard about it. It's been 7 years since President Xi came here. And last time he came, immediately after that, the problem started in Leh. And why does it always happen that whenever Indian image seems to be going up, the Chinese would always stir up the border?
0: Can I get Aina, who's going to leave us shortly, to respond to you? Aina, the original question I asked was, is China the elephant in the room? Maybe I'm going to ask Michael whether Trump is the elephant in the room, but you want to respond. What does China, in your view, doesn't China need to do a little bit more to reassure Indian skeptics like Casey Singh about Chinese intentions at BRICS?
2: No, Casey has proved my point. He does think in the old way. I mean, if you want proof of what China is willing to do, it has shared technology. It was the country that was willing to allow its vaccine plants to be placed all over the world when the West was not willing to do it. It is the one that's put almost $1.4 trillion into the Belt and Road Initiative.
0: But it sees India as a competitor. It sees India as a competitor and rival.
2: It will deny India. In 2013, Xi Jinping made a speech. He said that China and India together could determine not only the fate of Asia, but the fate of the world. So that is not the remark of a hegemon seeking dominance over. He didn't say, well, India needs to come with us. Mm-hmm. He says, together. And I think it's very clear that China believes that, you know, every country needs to be retreated with respect. And I would, you know, Casey, I think you should come to China instead of barking on the sidelines. I mean, the fact is, it's a wonderful country. It's safe. You can walk around at 4 a.m. in the morning. All right. And no one has any fears about it. There's tremendous new things that are happening. Transportation systems, infrastructure. And you can say, oh, well, but it's an authoritarian country. Well, I dare you to say that if you go onto Weibo, the Chinese social media. It is free and open. People have very, very, you know, very different...
0: This is a round table, but I'll give Casey one more chance, a quick response.
7: Why does it always happen that President Xi comes here, 2019, the Chinese troops in large numbers were just doing an exercise, and then they come across the LAC and intrude in Eastern Leh? We were supposed to have already a mechanism for discussions. Why is that again happening on the Arunachal border? Why are the commanders meeting now? Come on. You know, you can keep saying what you want, but the Chinese angle is very clear. They want to be the dominant power of Asia. And that's why they're pushing into countries around India. And the problem is that we had Quad to counterbalance China, and President Trump has unbalanced it. That was supposed to balance both SCO and BRICS.
0: I've heard both of you. Michael Kugelman, as I said, we started with saying China is the elephant in the room, and you're seeing even in the round table the India-China sort of debate playing out. But what's your view? How does the U.S. see BRICS? How does Washington see BRICS in the Trumpian age, where Trump has resorted to the foreign policy based on unilateralism? Do they see this as some kind of a challenge to U.S. dominance?
4: Yeah, great question. But first, very quickly, on the China issue, let's keep in mind the broader geopolitical context. It's been almost 2 years that we've seen China and India working together toward a modest rapprochement. It goes back to a border deal that was concluded in October 2024 before Trump was even reelected. And so I think we should see President Xi's visit to India, which is really coming not as a bilateral visit, it's to participate in a regional summit. But I think we need to look at it in that broader context. But to your question about the U.S., I think you're absolutely right. I think that it's Trump that is the elephant in the room, the summit, because as I had said earlier, it is really his policies, his administration's policies, the tariff policies, the broader protectionism, you know, the unilateralism and all of that. That is what has inspired the theme of the summit, just because it's clear that, the entire membership is concerned about the economic effects of these Trump administration policies. So the focus is going to be on how to be economically resilient. But in terms of how the U.S. is looking at the summit, I think that Washington, and I'm not just referring to the current administration, but many U.S. governments tend to mischaracterize and misunderstand BRICS. I think there's a tendency for Washington to look at it as either a completely irrelevant entity that is nothing but a talk shop, which is wrong, because we know that, you have a BRICS development bank that, has dozens of investments at play. It's been able to get a number of things done. That's one characterization. The other one, which I think is also wrong, is that it is something that's bent on taking on the West and the United States. And that is the position that President Trump has taken. You'll recall that he threatened to slap tariffs on BRICS countries that try to undercut the U.S. dollar. I think we can all agree that a critical mass of the BRICS membership, including those countries that are not friends of the U.S., are too reliant on the U.S. dollar and the global economy to actually take steps that could seek to undercut, much less sink or destroy the U.S. dollar in the global economy. So I think that Washington will certainly be watching very closely the proceedings of this summit. If there happens to be a picture taken of Xi and Putin and Modi standing together, this happened in China at the SCO summit last year. President Trump will not react to that. You'll see an angry post from him on social media. But, my own view, my message I would give to Washington is that BRICS may not be the best thing for U.S. interests. It certainly does not advance U.S. interests, but I do not see it as something that threatens U.S. economic interests, just because the types of steps that would really imperil U.S. interests are not steps that this initiative, that BRICS will take, just because there's too much of a dependence on the U.S. dollar. The BRICS Bank, it's just another global financial institution that seeks to provide investment to support countries, particularly the global south. I don't see how that should threaten U.S. interest. So that would be my message to Washington.
0: Right. So let's come to the next question. Is India's future with BRICS or being part of a pro-West group like Quad? Ashok Malik, yesterday I had Professor Jeffrey Sachs. He's very pro-China, but he said India should dump the Quad, dump alliances with the United States, and see its future not with the US and Europe, but instead see its future in BRICS. And then I read Surjit Bhalla today, who says, forget about BRICS. India's future lies in stronger ties with the US and Europe. Where do you stand?
3: Look, from Nehru's time to Modi's time, thankfully, Indian foreign policy hasn't been driven by the extremes of Jeffrey Sachs or Surjit Bhalla. Okay, we take very reasoned, sensible positions based on our national interest. Let me give you one example. I read Surjit Bhalla's creed, and it is a creed. Surjit Bhalla says, the US and the West are our market. True, very true. which is why we're signing FTAs with those countries or trade agreements with those countries. But look at the 21 countries in India, in Delhi today and tomorrow for the BRICS meeting. They include countries from which we import energy, gas, oil, LPG, a range of countries from the West, from Nigeria to the UAE to Russia. These include countries from whom we import fertilizer, from Egypt to China. Egypt to Russia, I'm sorry, to Saudi Arabia. They include countries from whom we import components and ingredients for mobile phones, electronics, factory equipment, China. Where does Sujit Bhalla plan to get the supply chains to export finished goods from India to the West, from the Sujit Bhalla farm goods or from these countries? How can you neglect all these countries and all these trade relationships? This is part of our economy as much as America and the West are. We can't choose. We have to work with both, even though relationships are difficult sometimes, including with China.
0: Yes, but you see, that the point is, Mr. Suchet, for example, taking up from what Ashok Mallick said, look at our relationship with Russia, a country with which we've had a very strong relationship over the years. They've been our all-weather friend, in a way, as they are called. But when you look at it, when we imported Russian oil, what does the U.S. do? Impose sanctions or threatens to weaponize tariffs and say we're going to expand tariffs exponentially. India backs off. Do you believe, therefore, that we can afford to have a BRICS emerging as some kind of a kind of response or a kind of alternative to U.S.-led groups like Quad? The United States still calls the shots. As we said, Donald Trump is probably the elephant in the room, Mr. Suchet.
5: Yeah, and I think very well said indeed that Trump more than likely is the elephant in the room. You know, some people like to say that Trump is an imperialist. And if indeed he is an imperialist, then imperialism is in stark conflict with that of a multipolar world order. Why do you think Trump started dishing out all these massive tariffs on a whole number of BRICS members? I mean, it was so disappointing to me that well, a good number of months ago now, when Modi was visiting Trump in Washington, there was a good hug and there was a really, really good meeting. And then Modi comes back home to India. And 2 days later, he's slapped with these enormous tariffs. You know, Trump is unpredictable. That's why he is the elephant in the room. No one really knows what kind of mood that man is in. He can be influenced one way at breakfast and the other way at lunch. And just look at what he's done in the Middle East, another misadventure for the America and the Euro-Atlantic Alliance in the Middle East yet again. You know, and I think, frankly, I think when it comes to the Iran issue, I really think Iran, I mean, wow, was anyone really expecting this kind of show of resilience from Iran? Mm-hmm. These high-tech rockets, these cluster munitions. So I think in that case, Trump has bitten off more than he can chew. There is a global economy that is clearly shifting away from what is a unipolar hegemon. This is this pursuit of trade in national currencies. Yes, mm-hmm. it's an act of self-preservation. Yes, it's a move away from the dollar. It's not anti-Western. It's because those who own the dollar can be violent with it. Those who need the dollar can be sanctioned with it. And it's the easiest way to carry out regime change as well.
0: Are you saying there'll be an alternative BRICS currency one? There's so much of talk of de-dollarization. Can that really be practical?
5: I think when you have this many members of the same family living under the same roof as we have in the world today, it's going to be very difficult to keep everyone happy all the time. You've got to take into consideration the different sized economies of all the different members of BRICS and their partner states. Do I think there'll be a single currency in the near future? Absolutely not. Do I think that the pursuit, the continuation of trade in national currencies will continue and even accelerate? Yes, yes, I do.
0: Very quickly, Casey Singh, and then I'll come to Aina. Casey, what's your view? Where do you stand? Should India see its future with BRICS or be part of pro-West groups like Quad?
7: Rajdeep, neither. And I think that's what India is doing. We need both. And remember, we keep talking of the West. The West is also not united any longer. Even on Israel, you found France, Canada, and England going after the settlers in the occupied territories. And that is going to cause a problem with America. And you have a trade war between Canada and the U.S. So even the NATO is split. Even the G20 is split. They've not invited South Africa to the meeting in Florida of the G20 foreign ministers. And President Trump is not going to invite the president of South Africa. So there are a large number of divisions. And India has already started correcting a wrong tilt it had in favor of Israel-US over Iran. And that's why at the SCO, we signed on to the declaration condemning the attack on Iran, number one. And number two, also agreeing you cannot have peace in West Asia till the Palestinian issue is solved. So India is correcting it. Right. That's what India has always been as a non-aligned country. We're a bridge between these sides. And that is the strength of India. So you must remain both work with BRICS
0: okay.
7: and work with SCO as well as work with the West.
0: I have 5 minutes left. I want to give each of you a closing comment. And I want to raise the final question. Is BRICS much ado about very little or a genuine remaking of the world order? Aina, why don't you start? Do you believe, are we seeing a genuine remake of the world order in the way BRICS has been conceptualized, but the sheer inequalities between the various partners, their stage of development, their per capita income, their manufacturing capacity, mean that there will be, this is a relationship of unequals in a manner that perhaps certain Western groupings are not?
2: Yes, I would agree that BRICS is a breakthrough. It's an opportunity, though, and it's going to depend on the countries to go in. But please do not equate, the Quad with BRICS. They're completely different. The Quad is basically a defensive or offensive alliance for military purposes, and that is not what the BRICS are. It's all about economics. So I think it's important to keep
0: that distinction.
2: So compare
0: G20 and BRICS.
2: I heard that so many times.
0: So compare G20 and BRICS. Should India be, should countries like India, in your view, look at G20 as their future, or should they look at BRICS as their future?
2: Well, the G20 can't agree, as we saw from the economic ministers meeting in the United States. It is basically defunct. Both the G7 and G20 have outlived their usefulness. They're not able to respond. They weren't able to respond to COVID. They're not able to respond to the situation now. They cannot reach consensus. That was their only strength.
0: Right.
2: So right now, it is groups like BRICS, not only BRICS, but other ones. You have Latin American countries. You have the Middle East, the GCC, Arab League, also African Union. These are entities that have been downplayed in the past, and they need to take their rightful role as part of a multipolar world, multilateral world,
0: right.
2: Not be pushed to the side.
0: Michael, is it a remaking of the world order? Are we genuinely seeing the emergence of a multipolar world order, a multi-aligned world order?
4: We're definitely seeing a rapidly changing world order, but I don't think that it's BRICS that's engineering that change. I think that BRICS can best be seen as a new contributor to a rapidly changing world order. You have the BRICS Bank, which is significant, and you could compare that to something like the AIIB, right, the Asian Infrastructure Investment Bank. It's an example of a new global financial institution not driven by or a part of the West, and I think that BRICS can be akin to that by coming out with its own contribution. Whether it's the BRICS Bank or something else, go back to what I said before, the timing is right because we're seeing rising levels of discontent about the Western-led global order, and that's particularly coming from the global South. Again, BRICS really represents the global South, and from India's perspective, this is a good thing because Delhi has a key foreign policy goal of trying to position itself as a leader of the global South. So to the extent to which it continues to play this key role within BRICS, which it will as one of the original members, I think India's foreign policy objectives can be advanced as well, just by continuing to be a big part of this entity.
0: Rory, what's your view? Are we seeing the remaking of the world order from your vantage point in Moscow?
5: I would certainly say yes. I've heard people say that when it comes to the new multipolar world order, that there's a new sheriff in town. I don't think it's quite that, but I think they're close enough. To me, there's a new police department in town. These are countries that want to be in charge of their own domestic affairs and their own international trade affairs as well. They want sovereignty. They don't want to be bullied around. They don't want people meddling in their elections. They want strength in numbers, perhaps a pack mentality, a herd mentality, but it is strength in numbers. And I think that's something we should keep in mind. I think BRICS, SCO, ASEAN, and all these other families, these geostrategic families that keep coagulating around the world, I think there's a very clear reason for this. And I think Trump should take a better look at himself and at U.S. foreign policy and realize the more they play silly games with the dollar, the more other countries are going to diversify and move away from what has been essentially the governing structure for roughly a century.
0: Bing? J.C. Singh, talking shop or something more substantial, particularly in this increasingly uncertain global world?
7: I think we should be less ambitious this time because there are too many uncertainties. As I said, the Gulf War is still not over. You have the U.S. elections coming up. You have the Israeli elections coming up. So until we know what is the outcome of those, you can't start looking at a new order. But India can play a bridge. And that's why the joint declaration after the BRICS statement, after the BRICS summit, is very important. Iran would insist on a condemnation of attacks on them.
0: Which UAE may not agree to. Which UAE may not agree to. Which the Saudis may not agree to.
7: Exactly. So if you can't issue a joint statement for whatever reason, then what are you really dealing with? So therefore, I think it's more bilaterals. We deal with the people. We prepare for what will happen after these elections are over for the post-Trump world. Till then, you have to just put up with this kind of uncertainty and use BRICS to reduce it or other groups to reduce it. And I think that at best can be the Indian aim. But you can't start major reform from these summits because the entrenched power is not going to move at this stage.
0: 30 seconds, Ashok. 30 seconds, very quickly. Remaking of the world order or not?
3: Well, the remaking of the world order is decidedly a work in progress. We live in an age where all large collectives, ASEAN, G20, G7, BRICS, are quite honestly struggling to agree on a very wide variety of issues internally. Mm-hmm. That is true. However, this is, as Casey Singh pointed out, the age of bilateralism. Mm-hmm. And the fact that 21 countries of some consequence and deep inter-country relations are using the BRICS platform to meet and talk in Delhi, to my mind, is important. It is more important than what the letter of the joint statement says, quite honestly.
0: 40% of the world's GDP, and certainly a very large landmass of the world, has come together. The question is, in this age of global uncertainty, can they actually find some kind of a consensus, at least on certain core issues that are critical in a way to the world in the 21st century? And the only way you can do that in this world is to engage with each other, talk to each other, not necessarily talk at each other. And maybe BRICS can at least provide that kind of forum to talk on issues of mutual convergence. We are clearly in an uncertain world, but in a world, therefore, that also holds out enormous opportunities. Can BRICS seize the moment, or will it simply end up being a talking shop? We'll wait and see what happens. But for now, for joining us on that very, very interesting roundtable on BRICS, I thank all my guests from different parts of the world for making the time. Thank you so much. That's it on the show today. Thanks for watching. Our coverage this weekend continues on the BRICS summit. Jai Hind, Namaskar.

0: We meet at a time when global political and economic order is under churn. Volatility, uncertainty, and complexity have become defining features of the world around us. We are witnessing the economic consequences of geopolitical conflicts, of pandemics, and of climate-related disruptions. At the same time, rapid digitization and technological advances are opening new possibilities for growth, productivity, and development. The result is an economic landscape where both risks and opportunities are becoming more widely distributed, and where the ability to anticipate, adapt, and respond is acquiring greater importance.
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A changing world. A powerful alliance. A crucial summit. World leaders come together. Big issues take center stage. Global equations are reshaped. India Today brings you all the action and analysis, along with the voices that matter. BRICS in Bharat, 12th and 13th September, all through the day, only on India Today.

0: Hello and welcome to an India Today special broadcast that comes to you from Bharat Mandapam in the national capital. I'm Gaurav Sawant, and the conversation today is all about the Big Bang bilaterals at BRICS at Bharat Mandapam. So Prime Minister Narendra Modi had a series of bilaterals with the Iranian President Masoud Pezeshkian, with the Russian President Vladimir Putin, also with Cyril Ramaphosa of South Africa. There are meetings that are happening with other heads of state and governments, whether bilaterals or at the multilateral forum. But there is a big message that comes out of the BRICS summit, as all eyes now are focused on the Prime Minister's meeting with the Chinese President Xi Jinping, scheduled for 5:45 tomorrow evening, where the Chinese President will be here for the BRICS summit. Now, BRICS started as a group of four in 2006, Brazil, Russia, India, and China. But it's traveled a long distance. 20 years, now the family is 21 strong. 10 members, 11 partners, members and partners. So this family is growing bigger in heft. The Prime Minister spoke of it, the Russian President spoke of it, but it's yet to achieve its full potential. And the Iranian President and the South African President spoke of BRICS should now come together to realize its full potential. The Russian President was very clear. When you talk of BRICS, this is an organization that represents 40% of global GDP, as against G7 countries that the Russian President said represents only 18%. Prime Minister Narendra Modi, when he spoke of BRICS, he spoke of the Shakti of 50% of the world population, 40% of global GDP. Of course, there's also that one more aspect of 43% of global oil production, 25% of global trade. But how do you take this forward? And that's our top focus story. We'll talk about Big Bang bilaterals. We'll also talk about the multilateral grouping. So let's split this. We'll first talk about India-Russia. Then we'll talk about India-China. We'll also talk about India-Iran. And we have experts and guests joining us from across the world, because this is something that the world is watching. Let's first talk about Prime Minister Narendra Modi and the Russian President Vladimir Putin. Listening to both Prime Minister Narendra Modi and the Russian President Vladimir Putin at the 18th BRICS summit, the leaders summit here in the national capital. I'll get you more on this big story.
1: Our Western competitors are doing everything to get back their erstwhile competitive edge, and sometimes this competition is taking some ugly forms, and this is something our colleague from Iran has spoken about. These ugly forms are something we see even at the state level, at the government level. Sometimes there are measures resorted to of a physical nature, when pipelines are being destroyed, when attempts are undertaken to block international transport corridors, to seize maritime vessels, other illegal restrictions are being applied, and there's also the threat of so-called secondary sanctions against those who do not want to follow someone else's interest and rather looks after their own.
2: Friend, global trade tabhi aage badh sakta hai jab sea lanes secure ho, supply routes open ho, aur seafarers सेफ हो और इसलिए भारत फ्रीडम ऑफ नेविगेशन और सी फेरर्स की सेफ्टी का दृढ़ समर्थक है.
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0: whether you talk about the Strait of Hormuz or you talk about Bab al-Mandab, the conflict is actually expanding. And there is this big question, can BRICS countries play a role in reducing divergences, reducing conflict, increasing convergences, and increasing trade? Now, that Prime Minister Narendra Modi indicated will benefit not just BRICS partner countries, it will benefit the entire world. But before we go on to that, I quickly want to cut across and bring in Russia TV journalist Dmitry Leonitev, who joins us on this broadcast. Dmitry is also covering Russian President Vladimir Putin's visit. Dmitry, welcome. Dmitry Leonitev, how is Russia viewing the BRICS summit and the visit of the Russian President Vladimir Putin and what he said here in the national capital?
1: Well, I think every meeting with between Russia and India is helpful. We understand that both Russia and India have been partners for decades now, and this is a trusted relationship, but it has developed in a new level. It's not a secret that from 2022, Russia has experienced quite harsh economic difficulties. India showed itself as a trusted partner and a long-time partner. The relationship we have with India is quite different than the relationship we have with other countries. If you look at defense, for example, we don't sell weapons. Only sell weapons to India. We develop weapons together. When you're sharing military know-how, that shows a different kind of relationship than rather not just a financial one, but a relationship which works in the future. In this concrete meeting, there is a few things which I think are quite important. The India has suggested not just for Russia, but for all the BRICS countries, having a single unified monetary system, payment system, and I think the Russia will find this idea quite reasonable, interesting, and productive. So there's going to be conversations about this. There was also conversations from the Indian side, which I find also reasonable, the fact that despite the increase in trade between Russia and India, it's quite one-sided. Russia sells a lot more to India than India sells to Russia. So that needs to be resolved. I think there is will on the Russian side to resolve this, and we should expect Indian products in the Russian market quite soon.
0: Okay. India has repeatedly made this point that this is a grouping which may be non-West. It is not anti-West. While there are apprehensions that since certain countries, part of this grouping is at the receiving end of either Western sanctions, and Russian President Vladimir Putin spoke of it, the Iranian president spoke of it, China, we expect the Chinese president to speak about this perhaps when he's here tomorrow. The impression that some are trying to create is that this is an anti-West grouping. India insists it isn't. What's the viewpoint in Russia about BRICS as a grouping 20 years on the road ahead?
1: I don't think this, I wouldn't put it that way. I don't think that it's correct to say that the BRICS agreement or BRICS organization is somehow a counterweight to the West. I think this is the way it is presented on Western media. I don't think that is the case. The reason why BRICS exists and the reason why it is necessary is because we had an international system which sort of worked for better or for worse. It worked. It's not working at this currently, and we're not seeing it working in the future. What am I talking about? We understand that in 20, 30 years, the dollar will not be the reserve currency of the world. It's not an anti-Western thought. That's just a fact. We understand that the IMF and the World Bank cannot be the only lender to developing world. And that system has stopped functioning. We understand that the processes in the WTO are not functioning. There is a myriad of organizations and institutions which have been working for decades, which were Western controlled mostly, but were working, which because the world has changed are not working. And the goal of the BRICS, as I see it, is to create new institutions, create alternative institutions, not as a counterweight to the West, but as so the world will function. That's number one. The second part is that it's the combination of countries in the BRICS are very different. They have very different ideologies, very different governments, very different goals, okay. Very different geopolitical allies. And so this isn't, you can't compare it to the G7. When the G7 meets, everybody says the same thing, you know, they're all in line, everybody has the same opinion. In the BRICS countries, this is not a matter of having, you know, a hegemon and a vassal. These are equal countries with equal weight. And I think this is why this process is also, it's a little more difficult to talk, but I feel like more productive, because this is a meeting between countries which have their sovereign right to defend, you know, their interests and talk to each other.
0: One message that also comes out during this is how strong India-Russia ties are. They've stood the test of time. And the personal chemistry between Prime Minister Narendra Modi and the Russian President Vladimir Putin. Of course, we also talk about the chemistry between Prime Minister Narendra Modi and the Iranian President Masoud Pezeshkian. You know, the way they held hands, the way they walked. We'll talk about that in greater detail. But for the moment, let's focus on India and Russia. Ambassador Ajay Malhotra, India's former ambassador to Russia, joins me on this show. Dr. Tara Kartha joins me on this special broadcast of National Security Analyst and Sandeep Unnithan, my colleague and friend, are with me on this. And Ambassador Malhotra, your reading of the bilateral between Prime Minister Narendra Modi and the Russian President Vladimir Putin, and the present that the Prime Minister gave, Thiruvalluvar's, you know, Thirukural, what signal was being sent out, sir?
2: Well, one must understand that when you have a multilateral meeting, many of the bilaterals that are held on the side are really pro forma, because you have a large number of high dignitaries who have to be received by the host, and that's what takes place. So just like in the meeting in Bishkek, when our Prime Minister met President Putin, similarly up here, the really substantive one would be the bilateral summit, which will be held later this year, for which President Putin reiterated the invitation to Prime Minister Modi, which was accepted. But when we look at the issues discussed, you'll see it's a very bland statement, and that was to be expected. I heard on other TV shows people, you know, guessing that this or that contract will be signed or announced, etc. This is all nonsense. You know, when you have these sort of bilaterals on the sidelines of a multilateral, none of that takes place. And in fact, we never announce any defense deals during prime ministerial visits. So these are important points to understand, I think, for the lay viewer, because there are all kind of analysis going on that, oh, what happened to the Su-57 and the S-500, etc. These are not things that would have been discussed in substance. These come through a system and are looked at. So the point that I noticed in the press release, and I have it here, is they refer to West Asia and the Black Sea region, which have impacted maritime trade and safety and security of Indian seafarers. And yeah, that's valid. It's our Prime Minister stating what concerns we have, because you have a lot of Indian, 13% of world seafarers are Indians, and they're stuck in other side of the Hormuz, and they also, many of them have suffered due to the fighting going on in the Black Sea area. So these are valid points. As for the rest, I wouldn't exaggerate it too much. Coming to the point about Thirukural being translated into Russian, I think that's a wonderful thing that's happened. There's a huge interest in Russia and things Indian. You may know also, for example, that the first translation of the Mahabharata was done into Russian by a Russian in 1788. And so there is this interest from a long time ago, from before the British came here or anything and went away. And even the study of Sanskrit in the middle of the 19th century, you have three universities, Moscow, St. Petersburg, and Kazan, where they studied Sanskrit as a full course. So wonderful idea. And I'm sure many in the Institute of Oriental Studies will look forward to reading this wonderful translation that's been made available.
0: Oh, you're absolutely right. In fact, that's why if you notice on India Today, we did not have any of those claims about the deal on Su-57 or S-400 or S-500 because, you know, the amount of effort that goes into it. And we've had the privilege of interacting with you and those Indologists in Moscow at your place. So you recall about the depth of knowledge they have about India, about Sanskrit, about Marathi, about Tamil, about regional languages in India. I mean, that's spellbinding and so inspiring. You're absolutely right, sir. Let me also bring in Ambassador, let me bring in Dr. Tara Karpa for her assessment of the bilateral between India and Russia. The warmth in the relationship apart, do you also think that this was just one more meeting, or does it send out a very important signal to the rest of the world? And how would the West view this, Dr. Tara Karpa?
3: I think that's an easy one. The West is not going to like it at all. And the first thing they'll ask is, how are you going to end the war? Right? But forgetting, you know, which again, I would agree with the ambassador. When you ask Russia to end the war, there are two sides to the war. The other side also has to agree. You know, so, I mean, I'm not talking of Ukraine. I mean, I know Jaishankar's gone to Ukraine. There's a bunch of other countries involved. That is one. Number two, you know, the one interesting thing. Piyush Goyal had said we are planning to increase trade to 10 billion. That's quite a, you know, ambitious figure. In other words, we are trying to get your trade there or get them to manufacture here. You know, somewhere to address that rupee-ruble issue, which we all know about. The problem is that while they, I mean, whatever deals that they will do here, I mean, like you know that Nayara Energy is almost entirely Russian. That is working out pretty well for Russia right now, because I believe much of it is going back to Russia. But if you manufacture in Russia, where is the market? That has been a consistent problem for us. And when you talk of even of the Vladivostok pipe, you know, the Chennai-Vladivostok road, which, by the way, is picking up pretty well. We are sending meat. We are sending a bunch of things now to Russia. So redressing this trade imbalance will have to involve manufacturing in each other's countries. That is the easier solution. For Russia, there's a huge market. What is my market? Yes. I'm not clear. Because you can't sell it to Europe.
0: And how do you work around sanctions, Sandeep? In fact, that's a question we'll bring in Ambassador Malhotra also. But Sandeep, you've been speaking to experts, whether it's in automobile or pharmaceuticals, access to Russian market. And if you have greater access to Russian market, do you still retain access to the Western market? Remains a huge challenge.
4: Absolutely, Gaurav. And, you know, that's one of the reasons why, despite there being such a huge opportunity in the Russian Federation now, given the fact that Russia is now closed for the Western automobile manufacturers. I was speaking to businessmen over there. They said that this is a great opportunity for Indian car automobile manufacturers to come there, set up shop and do business there. But nobody's doing that now because they all have exposure to the West. They're all, you know, tie-ups with the West, with Japan, with the United States. Nobody wants to do business precisely because of this reason. They don't want to be exposed to sanctions. So that is the reason, Gaurav, you know, war sanctions, unilateral sanctions, they affect Indian business. They prevent us from going there. Okay. Look at the Iran war, for instance. Chabahar is completely locked out. There is no way we can reach out to Afghanistan. And Afghanistan is so critical to our foreign policy, Gaurav. Afghanistan, Central Asia. Wars are locking us out of all of these regions. They're not allowing us to enter markets. And of course, that point that Dr. Tara Karpa mentioned is that we need access into the Russian market as well. Because if we don't, you know, manufacture in Russia, if we don't export into Russia, then we're going to be sitting at a huge trade imbalance, a huge Russia-India trade imbalance. And the relationship is growing right now because we're importing a lot of energy from Russia. But Russia is not, we are not exporting enough to Russia. Our
0: Sir, let me bring in Ambassador Ajay Malhotra into this conversation once again. Ambassador, is there a way out? Is there an opportunity for India, for automobiles, for example, post-2022? There was a lot of talk about, you know, a golden opportunity for Indian automobile manufacturers to make big inroads across Russia, or tire industry or pharmaceutical industry. But is that possible? I mean, is there an opportunity? And what are the threats that you foresee? And what, is there a way around it?
2: Well, let me start with the auto industry. First of all, the major exporters in 2022 were the Germans. You had Mercedes, you had BMW. And the French, you had Renault, etc., BMW. Now, when the sanctions kicked in, obviously the market got vacated, the Chinese moved in. And so now the market is essentially Chinese. Earlier, before the earlier round of sanctions, it also used to be Korean. Now with the Koreans joining in the sanctions, that has also stopped. So the Korean cars are also kind of out of the market. So it's essentially Chinese, and now the Russians have taken over the German production, so they're able to manufacture the same cars, you know, to their models, etc. You saw the Orom Senat, which the president drives around. That's built in the Zeal factory, but many others are being built in the factories they've taken over. Now, if you look at Indian industry, Mahindras and Mahindras, they are invested into USA, so I don't see them taking that risk. Same with Tatas, same with others. You know, if you look at India, India to Russia, and look at also the international north-south transportation corridor, that goes through Iran. So Iran is under sanctions, large number of sanctions, Russia under a huge number of sanctions. So Indian industry is obviously scared of going down those paths because of higher insurance rates, because of the danger of being hit, etc., by some, you know, missile or any other thing, because you'll have to be going on rail or road routes. To get there. And the same with the reference to the, you know, the Chennai-Vladivostok corridor. Frankly, it should go all the way to Murmansk and Arkhangelsk. And I've written many times about that, that it's about time that we stretched on that corridor. And with our Arctic cooperation with Russia, this is the opportunity to do so. That would open up because that would make it cheaper for us to export to Northern Europe. Then to go via the Suez Canal. It'd be faster and cheaper. So that's something worth doing. And I think let's prepare ourselves for a situation where Russia is no longer under sanctions. Because when the sanctions get lifted, we'll again be unprepared. The Americans are preparing for it. From the time of the Alaska meeting, U.S. industry has been looking at options and possibilities of doing things together with the Russians. We should also be prepared. It's not only China out there. The opportunities for India to act with USA and Russia. And I think that's a very important dimension that is getting ignored by our industry and by our...
0: Very good point you make. So pharmaceuticals, healthcare, you know, what are areas where India should be prepared and should prepare to move in once sanctions are lifted?
2: Pharmaceuticals, they can move in right away. You know, companies which don't have too much of an exposure in the West, and there are many of them, except maybe a few of the generics, and they're getting squeezed out also. They're coming under, you know, huge tariffs by the Americans. So this is an opportunity. And there's no reason for us to accept all those tariffs. You know, they might have a temporary impact, but this is all forced trade. You know, trade being directed due to unilateral measures being taken by the Americans, which are completely unacceptable. And we should speak out against that, obviously bearing in mind the implications that it has, but not take it too docilely. If we have to protect our industry and if we have to access the Russian market, you will also have to carry out some reforms. And again, I've written about that. I think these reforms need to be into areas, the new areas that are there that will come up. You know, till now we've been talking of the ease of doing business. Now, ease of doing business is behind us. There are reforms that should take place for us to move into sectors which have been ignored till now to encourage investment into, you know, what is called a patient capital into certain sensitive sectors. And that's the way we should go. And that's the way we can partner with the Russians. They have a lot of good technologies. You just need people to be willing to take that risk. I think if Indian companies do not understand that, if Indian private capital doesn't, I think we should find a way to get around it. That will make a difference.
0: That's otherwise, a very interesting point you make. Yeah. Otherwise, it will be an opportunity lost, Dr. Tarakartha. Do you see a situation where India and Russia, do you see them move firmly together in a way that India doesn't want to upset the West, at the same time continue building stronger ties with Russia? Because both the relationships have held India in great stead and moving forward. If we have to move forward on that $30 trillion economy by 2047, then we really need to have rockets in our economy from $4 trillion to $30 trillion from 2026 to 2047, ma'am.
3: Absolutely. I just wanted to sort of back on what Ambassador had said. And even before the Ukrainian war, we tried to get this whole, you know, the fact that Russia could be a jump off point for Europe, for business industries and, you know, things, the whole Chennai, Vladivostok route, but they were not takers. I think there is generally our business don't tend to be a little risk averse. Taking off from there, but I've always wondered also, Russia has been trying to push the whole Siberian side, you know, where you can then export, technically speaking, at least notionally, you can export to China. But that brings me back to BRICS. I mean, if it's all very well to talk of trade and, you know, how if you look at all the BRICS countries, all of them have the highest trading partners, China. But China doesn't let you trade with them. So that is a problem. In taking Russia forward, I would say, you know, a long time, some of the design bureaus, their research, their R&D is where we should invest. And we've been, this also we've been arguing for some time, because there is amazing talent there. Maybe if you can either bring it here, this is a long run. That would be an investment for the long term to get that, you know, the finance going to get their R&D going into technologies and areas which you haven't looked at now. But primarily, I think it's a, I mean, this war has to stop. There is, I mean, what the Prime Minister said is absolutely right. It's not just in moral terms. It is that it's hurting all of us. It's hurting us now. Russia and India can take off if this war comes to an end. This war, as well as, of course, the Iranian war. In that respect, I have a sense that Chabahar is probably going to come back again. Not maybe today or tomorrow, but I think we are going in that direction, because the port is done, dusted and ready. All you need to go is to have that go ahead to take your exports through that. So the PM's statement in SC also that we should, you know, diversify our trade basket, you know, all that. Once, of course, we've exported basmati rice, huge this thing to Iran. So until these wars end, can we
0: stay at with
3: least...
0: me for a moment? Ma'am, I want to bring in Sandeep Punithan. Sandeep, the last 30 seconds I have on this part of the show, I want to understand from you. We've been talking about, you know, harnessing Russian talent right from the breakup of the Soviet Union. That was 1990. Now we're in 2026. We're still talking about it. When it comes to fighter jet engines or so many other fields, we should have moved forward post haste here. Sandeep.
4: Absolutely, Gaurav. You know, that's a very good question. At the time when Russian bureaus were literally starving of funds, they were looking outside their country. The Chinese moved in. They took a lot of those engineers on board and they, you know, jump-started their military-industrial complex. We did it, but for very niche areas where literally the survival of the nation depended on it, which is the nuclear submarine program. We didn't extend it to the other critical areas, like you mentioned, jet engines. They're so critical to becoming self-sufficient in defense technology. If you don't have a jet engine, then there's no point of you going in for a fourth or a fifth generation aircraft. You will always be dependent on foreign suppliers. So that is something that we should have, in hindsight, gone hell for leather, Gaurav, but it's still not too late. And the Russians seem to realize this, because if you're looking at the way UAC is coming and they're reaching out to us to try to not only sell commercial aircraft to us, but also to jointly develop engines with them. So this is something that we should have picked up a long time back. But, you know, given the fact that we do have a very large assembly line for the AL-31FP, which is the Su-30 engine in Koraput, Odisha, there is still a possibility of a collaboration between India and Russia on maybe fifth generation fighter jet engines. There is,
0: you know,
4: a lot of potential.
0: Fingers crossed. Let's hope we move forward. Whether it is with Russia or with France or with Rolls-Royce, we have to move forward on the fighter jet engine as quickly as possible. Ambassador Malhotra, Dr. Tara Kartha, for joining me here on this part of India First. Very thanks. I now want to focus to the other big story, and that's the conversation around the visit of the Chinese President Xi Jinping. Now, he arrives here tomorrow. And then there is this important bilateral with Prime Minister Narendra Modi at 5:45. This is his first visit to India after the 2019 Mamallapuram visit. Now, that was the time. So 2014, they met. 2019, they met. Prime Minister Narendra Modi had traveled to Wuhan. This was after the 73-day Dolan standoff. But after Galwan 2020, there was a freeze in the relationship. You had about 50,000 troops on either side amassed at the borders. But then in Kazan, Russia, again on the sidelines of the BRICS summit in Kazan, Russia, there was a pause. and there was some forward movement. They met recently even in Bishkek, so they've met multiple times. Now, there will be a bilateral. Will there be forward movement in the India-China relationship? Will the relationship come back on an even keel? And that can happen only when there is peace and tranquility at the borders. I want to cut across and bring in Mr. Einar Tangen into this special broadcast. He joins us on his assessment of the Chinese president's visit to India. Sir, welcome. What is the assessment on Chinese President Xi Jinping's visit to India for the BRICS summit and the bilateral that will be held?
5: Well, this has been a long time in the making. It's been 7 years since he was in India, but for the last 3 years, they have been meeting on the sidelines of meetings. This is the first official bilateral, and they're making progress. There have been more meetings scheduled in terms of the military issues on the border, but this particular meeting is going to be not about India and China. It is going to be about the rest of the world. Remember, many of these countries are coming together because of a threat or threats or actions by the United States. And I don't mean just on the military side, the trade side. When you start looking at many of these countries, it's aptly put that they're looking for resilience. And that means that they do not want to be dependent, they do not want to be dominated, and they do not want to be destroyed. And the question is, and India's lead Sherpa here, is how do you have a successful meeting that creates this resilience without directly confronting the U.S. and creating a bigger problem? As we all know, Donald Trump does not take kindly to the idea that there's any bigger entity out there, and BRICS is that 40% of the world's GDP, the majority of population, landmass, resources, you name it, it's there. And the only thing that a bully respects is a bigger bully. So I think Washington is watching very, very carefully. There's a lot of opportunity here. It's not given. It's a question of how it is going to be used. And India's leadership is very important.
0: When we talk of an opportunity, yes, there is an opportunity, but BRICS nations also see greater access to the Chinese market. They don't want to be dominated by the West. At the same time, they wouldn't want to be dominated by China either. Do you see a scenario where there's greater access to Chinese market for goods of BRICS nations, or greater access to either the solar production line or the wind energy production line or rare earth minerals for BRICS nations to move forward as a group, in your assessment, sir?
5: Well, there's already great access. The question is competitiveness. China is extremely competitive, and many of the inputs that go into pieces of whatever is China is extremely competitive, and many of the inputs that go into, pieces of whatever is from China. So it's a question of how does India become competitive in one of the most competitive markets out there? Remember, China is not doing a favor, or nor is India doing China a favor when it buys Chinese goods. That is the decision of individual consumers within India, and they are free to choose what they like. If they could buy from somewhere else, I think many of them would. There is some feeling about China in India, but the question is value and price.
0: Indeed. But for Indian pharmaceuticals to have greater access, for example, to the Chinese market, for other Indian exports to the Chinese market, do you think competition is the only reason, or are there barriers that really need to be removed from the Chinese side for greater access for Indian goods to the Chinese market, for example, Mr. Tangen?
5: Well, there's always room to look at what the scenario is. I am not familiar with it. There was, for quite a while, impediments created by the Chinese side to generic drugs coming from India. They insisted it was because of concerns about safety. I don't agree with that because Indian generic drugs are sold all over the world, and in fact, in Europe and America, where they're extremely picky. excuse me. So the question is, how do you get over this? There is a history of tit for tat. When you have border issues, all of a sudden it spills over into economic ones. And this is what I think the beauty of BRICS is, that you can get nations who don't agree on things come together. I mean, if you have Iran and the UAE at the same meeting, that tells you something, and they're trying to achieve what they can agree on as opposed to focus on what they cannot agree on. So I think with peer pressure, I think it is good for everybody, including India and China, to see that there is a greater picture here than just the bilateral trade between these countries, that there's an opportunity to lead the world. And remember, Narendra Modi has said that in exchange for Xi supporting his BRICS meeting, he intends to support China's next coming meeting, which will be next year. I think this is a good start.
0: Okay, so there is a forward movement. What about the borders? You think the borders are to be frozen the way they are, but peace and tranquility has to be maintained there, and that's the only way forward? What steps can be taken in your view to ensure that the relationship returns on an even keel?
5: Well, they're trying to do it. They've had a tremendous number of meetings, and they've authorized high-level command meetings and two hotlines so that they can avoid these issues. Remember, the danger here is when you have two armies, military men think in a certain way. They want to go forward. They do not want to be intimidated. When you have two armies facing off against each other, it's dangerous. It's far better if you can put distance between them. The question is, how do you do that when you're talking about contentious borders? So this is really the issue, making sure that the command structures are, in fact, in charge of what's going on the ground, and that they're guiding their men in terms of what is the line in terms of their discipline and what they're supposed to be doing and not doing. So this is important on both sides. I'm not blaming either side. I'm just saying that this is going to be necessary to avoid any possibility that there is some sort of outbreak, and that leads to this more tit for tat.
0: So do we see the relationship move forward, return on an even keel? We'll be tracking that story very closely. Mr. Tanjan, for joining me here on India Today, many thanks. There's breaking news coming in. We now have details of conversation between Prime Minister Narendra Modi and Iranian President Masoud Pezeshkian. You saw those images, Prime Minister Narendra Modi holding President Masoud Pezeshkian's hands as they move forward. So the information that we now have is that the two leaders discussed various aspects of bilateral relationship. Prime Minister thanked Iran for its regular high-level participation in BRICS-related meetings despite the challenging circumstances. He noted that the potential for BRICS in building the spirit of resilience, innovation, cooperation, and sustainability among countries in the global south. He also thanked President Pezeshkian for his participation at the leaders' session of the BRICS Business Forum. The two leaders exchanged views on recent developments in West Asia. Prime Minister reiterated India's consistent position: all issues must be resolved through dialogue and diplomacy. He also underscored the need for continued efforts to ensure lasting peace and stability in the region, safeguarding freedom of navigation and commerce, and the safety and well-being of seafarers. The Prime Minister appreciated continued cooperation between the two sides on issues of mutual interest in multilateral organizations, including BRICS. So that's the statement from India. That's the readout from India on. I want to quickly bring in Sandeep Unnithan for more on this. India's consistent position, Sandeep: all issues have to be resolved through dialogue and diplomacy. Continued effort to ensure lasting peace and stability in the region, safeguarding freedom of navigation and commerce, and safety and well-being of seafarers. India has made the point very clear. Of course, it takes two to tango. It remains to be seen whether America and Iran are able to ensure freedom of navigation in the Strait of Hormuz and Bab al-Mandab.
4: Absolutely, Gaurav. You know, and that war is at our doorstep. Now, we have two parallel conflicts on, and both of them are impeding freedom of navigation at sea. One is, of course, the Strait of Hormuz, which is been in a state of paralysis since the 28th of February, and the other is the Bab el-Mandab, where the Houthis have now taken over another port and they now dominate the other choke point of the Arabian Peninsula. So these are worrying times ahead, Gaurav, and I don't think there's been any point in the 21st century where we have seen, sea lanes of communication being threatened so openly, where missiles and drones are being fired at merchant ships, where over 90% of global commerce moves on all of these merchant ships, Gaurav. And, till the time you're not assured of freedom of navigation, there can be no economic growth. There can't be any, 7.8% that we've achieved, which is a miracle, if you ask me, in these turbulent times to grow at this rate is incredible. And the fact is that if there had not been any conflict, if we had those economic corridors going, we possibly could have even hit a double-digit growth, Gaurav.
0: And frankly, that double-digit growth is required for India to reach that $30 trillion by 2047 target. Otherwise, I'm sure we'll be able to still reach 18 to 20, where China is right now by 2047. But the aim is to reach 30. For that, you need a conflict-free zone. You need good relations both with China and with the United States of America. Sandeep, stay with me. I would also bring in Professor Brahma Chilani, one of India's foremost voices on national security and strategy. Professor Chilani, welcome. Your reading of the readout of the meeting between Prime Minister Narendra Modi and the Iranian president. Sea lanes of communication have to be kept open. That's easier said than done when the conflict appears to be escalating, Professor.
6: I think the very fact that the president of Iran came to the BRICS summit in New Delhi is telling, because his country currently is facing war launched by President Trump. The fact that he came, especially to the BRICS summit, is both a commentary on Iran's determination to diversify its strategic options, as well as the importance Iran attaches to BRICS as an organization. But I think for India, this meeting between Modi and the president of Iran is significant because Iran is India's maritime neighbor. We often tend to forget that Iran is our neighbor. We tend to go by a Western portrayal of Iran as a country in the Middle East. So many Indians seem to think of Iran as a Middle Eastern country. They forget that the distance from Mumbai to Chabahar Port is only 786 nautical miles. Iran is closer to India than it is to Israel. And yet, many in India itself don't understand that Iran is India's own neighbor. And I think this meeting between Modi and the president of Iran is significant because it conveys the message that despite India's efforts to play a balancing role, both in BRICS and in international relations, India recognizes the importance of maintaining good relations with Iran, which has been historically a country with which India has had a productive relationship.
0: No, you're absolutely right. We've had civilizational ties with Iran. Until sanctions, a major part of our oil supplies came from Iran, and that was significant. But tell me this, do you see this war actually worsen in the days and weeks ahead? The manner in which the Houthi forces have targeted Saudi interests, the manner in which they're taking over new ports, and especially now in the Bab el-Mandab area. So is this war actually now expanding, Professor Chilani? And that would make global economy at greater risk, would it?
6: You raise a very good question, Gaurav. The thing is that Trump is very unpredictable. This war that he launched has proved to be a debacle for him. He faces a lot of criticism at home over this war. This war's approval rating in the U.S. now is only 20%. So, as a person who seeks to salvage his image, he could be up to anything. You know, he could try to escalate this war. And that is the risk, because Trump being Trump, he can do anything. As it is, his war in Iran has cost India dearly. I don't think any other country has borne a bigger price than India over the war that Trump launched. And if he escalates further, I think the cost on India would be considerable.
0: Even higher.
6: So for India...
0: Absolutely. And yet if we continue to grow at 7.8%, it's remarkable. I'm sure you read what Jefferies have written in their assessment report and the World Bank. But be that as it may, for a moment, I want to focus on BRICS. When all the BRICS heads of state and government and leaders sit together, what do you think will emerge from this conversation? Will it be more talk shop, or will there be a roadmap, some more actionable outcomes of this visit, of this BRICS summit, and India steering the ship to ensure that the economy returns on an even keel?
6: The New Delhi summit marks BRICS's 20th birthday event. And in that sense, BRICS has come a long way. It was coined as an acronym. And I don't think any acronym has traveled so far and so dramatically as BRICS. It has evolved into the main forum for emerging powers. Its great success has been to challenge the notion that the institutions that were created under U.S. leadership in the immediate aftermath of World War II can continue indefinitely. Yes. BRICS has made it very clear, and now there is a near global consensus that these institutions need to be replaced with institutions that are more representative of the world. So in that sense, BRICS has been remarkably successful in challenging the Western dominated order and in underscoring the need for a more representative international order. The real challenge that...
0: That's a very BRICS good faces, point.
6: I think the real challenge, Gaurav, that BRICS now faces is to create an alternative vision of what should replace the present Western-dominated international order. So creating
0: absolutely.
6: That...
0: Absolutely. If I may quickly interject, replace the Western-based order, but cannot be dominated by a Chinese-based order, has to be based on an equal footing for all members. It can't be US is replaced by China, UN is replaced by BRICS, or G7 by BRICS. But, you know, we need that. Let's have a discussion on that tomorrow. I quickly want to cut across and bring into this conversation Dr. Vailavad, who joins us on this broadcast. And Dr. Vailavad is one of the foremost voices on West Asia in India. Sir, swagat hai aapka, your assessment of President Pezeshkian's visit, the way Prime Minister Narendra Modi was holding his hand, the smile on his face in tough times. Does he feel at home in India?
7: Thank you for your invitation, and I'm happy to be again on your channel. And speaking on this issue in particular, I always remind the viewers and the world that when civilization talk, a dialogue open, there is a different chemistry between the country who have the DNA in their blood, how to be a good neighbor. And India has been the natural extension into West Asia, barring the division of the subcontinent by colonial power. So I would look at India, Gaurav, in a three way. I think India, we have to see it in three prisms. One is India as a leader of the BRICS group, India as an economic power, and India and West Asia relationships. So if I look at India from the India as a strategic relation, and India as a platform for its BRICS that now is emerging India and making India the lead in the South-South cooperation, I think this is a very strong message India sent it across, not only for the West, but also for member country and for the rest of the world in the South, where they wanted to see their voices heard in a multipolar world. The second one, which is also of great importance, is the economic relationship. negotiation. India for Iran, for India, is a vital geopolitical important. If Iran is a vital partner, is a strategic partner. Because of the United States sanction on Iran, India is suffering. It was suffering. Even the gas pipeline where Iran was offering India long years ago, it was denied because of the American, because of the pressure. And that's why Shah Bahar, CIS exists. It's for India great important. And the barter and the local currency, which is also of a great important. Remember, when they used to give India the lease of the oil, it was the best lease that Indian companies were comfortable with it. So I think the third one, which is a more critical at this moment, is the contradiction of India positioning itself as a stakeholder in the West Asia because of the food security, oil security, and because of the diaspora. So India have a good relation with the GCC, while the Iran issues should not be turned as a pro-Iran here. It's a matter of a principle where India has to stick to the UN Charter. India has to stick to the consensus of the outcome of this BRICS summit, so India can take a lead and make sure that the communique comes out of this summit meeting the expectation of each member.
0: That's a very important point you make, and absolutely right. India and Iran are two civilizational countries. They're old civilizations, date back more than 5,000 years. And perhaps when the leaders of these two countries meet, it is reflected in the relationship. You know, the people you speak to even here, they seem to echo what you say. But sir, the manner in which this conflict appears to be escalating, not just in the Strait of Hormuz, but also the Houthi forces targeting Saudi interests, do you see an escalation in the days and months ahead? And will that either impact the communique, because UAE and Saudi Arabia will be extremely unhappy tomorrow, and also the global economy would be in tailspin once again?
7: Well, I believe it will have a major impact, no doubt about it, about not only the global trade from the Strait of Hormuz, where 1/5 of the global trade goes from there, but another 12% of the global trade, which go through the Red Sea, and also to the Mediterranean, including 8% of the oil, which goes from that part of the world. And I believe, as we all understand, the blocking of the Strait of Hormuz or the closure of the Strait of Hormuz was the culmination of the Israeli-American attack on Iran. And it has never been blocked before in the history of the trade because of it was open and no tension. Now the geopolitical changes have created a complex situation where Iran felt that now it is more cornered by the United States economically, and the people of Iran, Gaurav, are suffering a lot because of the economic harsh they are facing daily. So I believe now Iran is using its other allies in the region where they can play a major role. And now with the Houthis taking total control of Bab al-Mandeb, which is the crucial passage through Yemen into the Red Sea, into Suez Canal. So all this fall in the line of that. As soon as the United States put an end to this war, this crisis cannot be aggravated more. But the more the United States goes deeper into the mud, the more Iranian will be challenging the American hegemony.
0: You know, that's a very interesting point you make, and this shows how dangerous the situation right now is. The world is sitting on a ticking time bomb. Will the road to peace, at least the direction, come from here? Right where I am at the Bharat Mandapam in the national capital? And will India be able to persuade all the members, at least come on the same page? Your divergence, your issues where you don't agree, let's set them, keep them aside for now. Let's at least come converge on some points of convergence so that global economy is not adversely impacted. We'll keep an eye on that story very, very closely. Major developments will be taking place at the Bharat Mandapam tomorrow, and we'll be here on Ground Zero reporting that story. But that is all I have for you on this special broadcast. I want to thank all our guests as we sign off from Bharat Mandapam for the day. A quick break. Back with lots more on the other side of these messages. Stay with us.

BRICS summit amid raging global conflicts. Xi Jinping's first India visit since the 2020 face-off. While fighting US sanctions, Putin looks to BRICS. The divide within BRICS persists. It's Iran versus the UAE. Is the BRICS an anti-West bloc or the Global South's voice? And how does America see the BRICS summit? Will BRICS play peacemaker? It's the BRICS Roundtable with Rajdeep Sardesai on India Today.

0: Summit is being held in the national capital this weekend. Several world leaders, including Chinese President Xi Jinping, Russia's Vladimir Putin, are attending the meet in New Delhi. The summit takes place at a time when the war in West Asia and Ukraine shows no signs of ending, oil prices on fire amidst global uncertainty. Prime Minister Narendra Modi has stressed several times that this is not an era of war. But the fact is, on the ground, the war and uncertainty continues. There will also, of course, be that big bilateral between the Indian Prime Minister and the Chinese President. Can that overcome or bridge at least part of the trust deficit between the countries? In fact, what role will BRICS really play amidst all these escalating conflicts and times of uncertainty in a Trumpian world? We will take up several of those issues with a special panel of guests from across the world. But first, let's bring you the latest on the BRICS summit. Take a look at the big developments. Prime Minister Narendra Modi holding a bilateral meeting with President Vladimir Putin of Russia ahead of the BRICS summit. The two leaders reviewing Indo-Russian ties from defense and energy to trade and industrial cooperation. Global conflicts also figuring in the talks, with Prime Minister reiterating India's call for dialogue and diplomacy to end the war between Russia and Ukraine. The Russian President Putin taking a swipe at the G7 while highlighting the growing economic heft of BRICS. Speaking at the BRICS Business Forum, Putin questioned why the grouping of advanced economies was still called the G7, claiming that BRICS nations now account for 40% share of the global GDP. Putin also accusing Western nations of trying to undermine BRICS countries. Ahead of the Modi-Xi bilateral, Beijing calling for India and China to properly handle their differences. The Chinese foreign ministry saying the two countries should strengthen communication, enhance mutual trust, expand exchanges and cooperation. Beijing saying India-China ties should be viewed from a strategic long-term perspective. Prime Minister Modi also holding an important bilateral meeting with Iranian President Masoud Pezeshkian on the sidelines of the BRICS summit. The high-stakes talks come amidst the escalation once again in the West Asia war, oil prices spiking, and just 11 days after the two leaders also met in Bishkek on the sidelines of the SCO summit. India has expressed its concern over the Strait of Hormuz in particular. Iran-backed Houthis, meanwhile, have seized the strategic Mayun Island located in the Bab al-Mandab Strait, tightening their control around the crucial shipping choke point. The takeover comes after their capture of Zuqar Island and advances along Yemen's Red Sea coast. The fresh escalation in West Asia led to crude oil prices crossing $100 per barrel, briefly reaching $108, with markets as a result plummeting and remaining volatile through the day. Okay, let's then set the stage for the BRICS roundtable that we're doing with my first special guest, joined by Ambassador Javed Ashraf. He's been ambassador to several countries and also now is chairman of the Indian Trade Promotion Organization, so central to India's economic outreach to different countries. Good to have you, Mr. Ashraf, on the show today. The summit is taking place at a time of global conflicts. We've seen the conflict in ongoing conflict between Russia and Ukraine gone on for more than 5 years. We've seen what's been happening in the Gulf. Today, oil prices shooting up because the conflict shows no sign of ending. The Saudis and the Houthis also now in conflict. What does this summit really mean if it can't end conflicts? The Prime Minister talks about the need for dialogue diplomacy, but Putin, Pezeshkian, no sign of ending the wars.
1: Well, I think, first of all, that's not the objective of BRICS, both when it came into existence and as it is now. Conflicts, this is always an opportunity. Any summit, any kind of a grouping that meets, it's always an opportunity to speak about conflicts, and especially if those who are involved in those conflicts are present at the table. But that's not the objective of BRICS. Any conflict can only be resolved if the parties involved in those conflicts are interested in returning to dialogue and diplomacy and are willing to have any mediatory efforts for it. As long as that doesn't exist, no matter how many times people engage in this kind of mediation efforts, it doesn't work. And I think you're familiar with our part of the world or any other. But I think the larger objective of BRICS, in fact, shows

0: that in this time of conflict, in this time of turbulence, uncertainty, volatility, constantly shifting alliances, new alliances being formed, new equations being forged, that BRICS represents something. One, of course, is that you can see it's this time also the convening power of India, that we've been able to get together a large number of leaders, both from the BRICS countries, including President Xi and President Putin, but also from partner countries, outreach countries, heads of agencies, including UN Secretary General. And remember, these are countries that really cut across the entire world, from Latin America all the way to Asia, Southeast Asia, Gulf, Africa. This is really a coming together, a very diverse set of countries in the context of a global South in particular, but also Asia. And here are countries that have tensions, conflicts, or differences with each other. But the reason they are here is because despite these differences, they feel they can come together around a common agenda that helps advance something that they are interested
1: in.
0: Can I
1: just stop you for a moment? You're saying they're coming together for a common agenda. I mean, take India and China. There's going to be the big bilateral between the Indian Prime Minister and the Chinese President. The question will arise, we've seen the differences that we've had post-Galwan with China. What does summitry really do to that? Are we saying that this is twin track, that China, we could have economic partnerships, be part of a multilateral forum with the Chinese, even as we continue to have our disputes on the border? I'm just trying to make sense. Look at UAE and Iran, both at the table, but both have had, you know, Iran has bombed parts of UAE only in the last few months on more than one occasion, Saudi Arabia and Iran. The conflicts within, are they going to be settled by, what is this common agenda at all? Is it just optics?
0: This is precisely because we are still locked in that old concept of groupings and alliances, which used to have a very high degree of homogeneity. If you looked at the West or if you looked at the old Warsaw Pact. But let me give you an example of ASEAN, extremely successful coming together of 10, now 11 countries in Southeast Asia. 1967, this was when they were formed. This was a region divided by a very brutal war. It wasn't just the conflicts between the countries. It was a theater of an acute Cold War competition. They have built something around, despite their differences, they continue to have sometimes conflicts and differences with each other. They're not looking for unanimity of view. They're looking for consensus on issues that bring all of them together. And I think when you come to India and China, for example, or you look at BRICS, it's a country, it's exactly that highlights the importance of a grouping like BRICS in a situation where you see so much turbulence in the world, almost like a bit, to borrow a phrase from physics, a Brownian motion where countries are cooperating, colliding, competing with each other. So here are India and China, two countries with a very complex relationship, and it isn't just about the boundary question. It is also about, the mistrust, the fact that how we see each other in our own neighborhood and in the rest of the world, and how India and China looks at India in the context of global institutions, as you know, that is an area of great difference between us. But there is also an opportunity in BRICS to find ways to work together on issues that matter to us and matter to them. And maybe when you meet in a situation like BRICS, around a table, as also taking use of this opportunity to have a bilateral meeting, maybe you can move things forward. And I think at this point of time, the very fact that President Xi Jinping is over here has come with a large delegation. We've had some meetings between senior government officials just before that on the boundary question. Special representatives have met with each other. Shows that there is an interest in trying to wind a way forward in maintaining peace and tranquility along the border and finding ways to work together in a bilateral context and to see how we can advance some of the issues in the BRICS domain.
1: But is there a fundamental dilemma of identity? BRICS coming together as a voice of the global South or BRICS coming together as an anti-Western alliance? When I hear Vladimir Putin, when I hear Pezeshkian of Iran, the sense you get, they have their own interests, and those interests are not necessarily the same as India's interests. Will India have to therefore navigate very carefully at BRICS. You've got country, you've got China, which possibly wants to have a dominant anti-West alliance. Where does India fit in? Has India got to be very careful here?
0: Now, listen, right from the time, BRICS came into existence and when it had its first meeting in 2009, which was hosted by Russia, and I personally also attended some of those BRICS meetings, I think we've been very clear about our position. And the position has been that this cannot be an anti-West platform or an anti any specific country platform, that we need to focus on issues that brought us together, work on a positive agenda in two domains. One is what can we do for each other and advance our interests? And second is what can we do to shape a more inclusive multipolar world, both in terms of the multilateral institutions and making sure that the voice of the global south and a much more representative character exists in these institutions of governance. I mean, those two objectives is what binds us together. And we are also responding to new issues that emerge. And when you see the agenda that government India has set for this, it's actually very interesting. When you see the agenda and the theme, resilience, innovation, cooperation, right, and sustainability. Resilience, Rajdeep, is a word that has entered the domain of international diplomacy very recently. And it has become a very, very a word that enters now every
1: joint tell me in 30 seconds what it means. You know, Sean of the diplomat, what does it really mean? A quick answer.
0: It simply means, are you in this volatile world forging instruments that enable you to withstand shocks and deal with all kinds of volatile changes that exist? And this is one thing that, you know, India is focusing on, and it involves a number of issues that we are working on this time, both in the context of our multilateral institutions, but also what we can do together in areas like agriculture, health, energy, digital, environment, global supply chains, logistics supply chain, energy storage. It's a very big list of issues that we are bringing to the table, on which I'm confident we'll have positive outcomes. Before the summit happened, Rajdeep, there were 350 meetings that took place, 22 ministerials, 10 agency level meetings. All of this has kind of brought us to a position where we're looking for a number of positive outcomes. Remember, who would have thought that there would be a new development bank, which was an Indian idea and which has done quite well in terms of its lending practices and governance. It's right. Already there. And incidentally, I don't know how many people know that 30% of the lending now is in national currencies. It's a great thing. Then we had the contingent reserve arrangement.
1: I'm going to leave it there.
0: So resilience is something that we requires this level of diversified engagement and diversified sets of instruments that enable you to deal with the challenges of the present and emerging challenges of the future.
1: Javed Ashraf, for joining me there and giving us your perspective. Good to have you on the show. Thank you very much.
0: Thank you.
1: Okay, now we're going to widen the debate, having set the stage on the BRICS roundtable, and I'm going to be joined by guests from across India and the world. Michael Kugelman, Senior Fellow, Asia-Pacific Foundation expert on South Asia, joins me. Rory Suchet, presenter at RT. He is based in Moscow. Good to have you there from Moscow. Ina Tangen, Senior Fellow, Center for International Governance Innovation, Chairman of Asia Narratives, joins me from Beijing. I'm joined by Ashok Malik, partner of the Asia Group. He's joining me here from New Delhi. Good to have all of you on the show. I'm going to raise the first big question then in this widening debate. Is India-China equation the elephant in the BRICS room? Ina Tangen, why don't you take that? There's a belief that there's this big meeting going to take place, the bilateral between President Xi and Prime Minister Modi, and many believe that is the elephant, or dare I say, the dragon in the room. Can that trust deficit between Beijing and Delhi be overcome by this summit?
2: Well, I don't think it's just one summit. We're talking about three meetings over 3 years. This is the first time that Xi has been in India in 7 years. Obviously, there are signs of resets. There are a number of meetings that are happening on the border issue. But this particular summit is going to really look at the long term, not just what's going on between India and China, but how the world can react to an increasingly aggressive United States without getting into a direct confrontation. You know, obviously, there's been a lot of bullying. You know, we've seen what's happening to America's closest ally and neighbor, Canada. Countries, the only thing they can do is come together. Because, you know, the bully in Washington only listens to a bigger bully. And he's obviously made it very clear he does not like the idea of BRICS, mainly because it represents a much larger entity than the United States. So I would caution about saying this is all about India and China. I'd say this is about the Global South, about a lot of the issues that your previous guest was talking about. And that is that this is the Global South speaking, trying to get along, even though they have very different agendas, very different governments, and many differences, actually, you know, volatility in terms of you start looking at Iran and UAE. But they can come together and try to figure out things they can agree on. And that's extremely important, especially the old model, which was always about you're either with me or against me.
1: Is it the fear of the bully that's bringing China and India together here? Is it the fear of Donald Trump, the need, in a way, of some level of mutual interdependence?
2: Well, I don't really think that you... Russia is also concerned. Iran is concerned. I think South Africa is concerned. Brazil is concerned. I mean, they're having an election now where Donald Trump is deliberately interfering, without trying to hide it. There's other countries. You look at Venezuela. Cuba's under things. I mean, Greenland. How many things do I have to point out to make it clear that this is a global issue and that India and China, who have agreed to support each other through this BRICS meeting and the next one, are part of the leadership of this, trying to be responsible. Yes, every country has its own interest, but you cannot have a whole without somebody leading.
1: You know, Ashok Malik, you just heard what Einar Tangen said, and I'm putting on the screen our trade imbalance with China itself. It's over $112 billion. I mean, it's one thing to say that we need to come together on mutual issues of mutual concern, but it's been a very volatile relationship, particularly in the last decade. Can India separate what could be done together at BRICS from mutual antagonisms that still exist on the border, exist on the trade asymmetry? Can you really separate all of this and say, no, now we are coming together on a minimum agenda in a way of sorts because we are worried about what Donald Trump might do in the White House?
3: Thanks, Rajdeep. A couple of points here. One, BRICS is not a trade collective. It's not a political collective. It is a partnership. It is a grouping of developing countries or emerging economies, if you will, which came together to share economic experiences, share supply chain and business partnerships and attributes where possible. In areas such as healthcare, agriculture, share best practices, payment systems, perhaps, where that could work. And there are limitations to all of these. However, the strength of BRICS, even the expanded BRICS, all the 21 countries that will be together as BRICS members and as BRICS partner countries over the weekend in New Delhi, is the bilateral relationships and the bilateral trade relationships. Mm-hmm. India and China, of course, India and Russia, India and Egypt, India and Nigeria, India and the UAE, Saudi Arabia and the UAE, Saudi Arabia and China, all of these. The BRICS is an organization where the sum of the parts matters more than the whole in many ways. We are living in a challenging world. We are living in a world where U.S. market access is extremely important for India, but U.S. market access is being weaponized. However, India's manufacturing needs cooperation with China, needs components, ingredients, supply chains, commodities from China. Mm-hmm. And China is also weaponizing those. So if the U.S. is weaponizing market access, China is weaponizing access to its supply chains. India needs to work with both. It's not easy. But a non-conversation is not the solution. And that's what India is attempting to do.
1: Michael Kugelman, do you think, therefore, that BRICS can actually bring countries which may have other antagonisms together on a wider platform on issues like agriculture, healthcare, sharing of best practices, build business partnerships? Or do you believe that the question I pose, China remains the elephant in the room because it wants to be a dominant player today, possibly use BRICS to become a leader that challenges the Western world?
4: I mean, I think that we have to acknowledge just how influential China is within BRICS. But I do not think that this is just about China. You know, we could talk a lot about how there's so much that the BRICS membership do not agree on, and particularly given that you've had an expansion of members. And, you know, I'd argue there's an interesting irony at place here that the fact that BRICS has expanded shows how increasingly prominent and influential it is. But at the same time, that expansion is going to make it more difficult for BRICS to be effective because you have more members coming in that don't agree. But despite that lack of consensus on many issues, I do think that the issue of the United States, quite frankly, and the Trump administration's protectionism and unilateralism, particularly through tariffs, that has created, or should I say intensified, a lot of anxiety across the world, particularly within the global South. And I think that, you know, the theme that your previous speaker had mentioned, the theme that's going to drive this summit, resilience, which I read as economic resilience, that's something that's going to play well throughout the entire membership of BRICS, from the bigger economies in it, like India and China, to some of the poorer countries in BRICS, just because, you know, everyone, or not pretty much, you know, these countries are all concerned about the impact of these U.S. tariffs on their economies and on the global economy. So I think it's really savvy on the part of the hosts to identify resilience and sustainability as the themes. I think if they start trying to talk about the war in Iran, they're not going to get very far just because of the Iran-UAE situation. But I think that absolutely the economic issues are those that can certainly have a better chance of driving consensus this weekend.
1: So let me put the second big question and widen the debate once again. Can BRICS play the role of a peacemaker in the age of global conflicts? Let's take that to you, Mr. Suchet. You're there in Moscow. You've got an ongoing war between Russia and Ukraine, gone on for 5 years. Today, Vladimir Putin says, we want friends across the world, but we want to safeguard our own interests. The Prime Minister of India has repeatedly said this is not an era of war, but we don't see the war ending. If anything, it's intensifying. So, I mean, can BRICS really play any role as peacemaker, or is it about economic resilience, a point which is now being made by more and more of my speakers?
5: Well, I think the comments from Prime Minister Modi to the Russian president about the need to urgently bring the war to a close, I think those comments were very well received by Vladimir Putin. You have to understand that the relationship between Putin and Modi, it not only goes back many, many years, but the relationship between Russia and India goes back to the days of the Soviet Union. There are memories, there are traditional partnerships, there are many times when the USSR or even Russia these days came to help India, and today being no exception with many aspects of the economy. But you had originally asked if perhaps on a smaller scale regarding the BRICS family, is the elephant in the room India and China and their relationship? Well, let's just say, hypothetically, it might be. Well, then let's bring in the Russian factor, Vladimir Putin. Perhaps some people see him as a potential bridge, partnering the friendship between Modi and, of course, Xi. Perhaps Putin is the bridge. He is the one in the middle who joins hands with both of them to show what is the emphasis, the template, the infrastructure of the BRICS family. As Einar was saying, it's about inclusion. It's about respect. It's about achieving prosperity and sovereignty without, as Einar was saying, being under the microscope of the world's traditional bully.
1: No. So is it from a Russian perspective about an anti-West alliance? A quick answer.
5: Listen, you know the answer to this already, Rajdeep. And the answer is it's not anti-Western. It's not just Western. But it is time, however. It is time for countries to start to be able to act in their own best interests. And that is why you're seeing these strategic gatherings. Is it an act of self-preservation, Rajdeep? Is it an act of sovereignty? It might well be, but as we move forward, we're moving forward with international partnerships based on equality.
1: Okay, I want to go to Mehrzad, political scientist, Iran expert. Mehrzad Buroji is Dean of College of Arts and Sciences Education at Missouri University. Mehrzad, your sense, the weaponization of the Strait of Hormuz by Tehran. Apparently, India is concerned about it. Other countries are concerned. Supply linkages being disrupted in the manner they are because of the war in West Asia. And yet the war shows no signs of ending. I mean, what do you see Iran's role being in multilateral forums like BRICS, where it may seem to have much more of a voice than in many other multilateral forums?
6: Right. So I think the closure of the Strait of Hormuz has certainly caused energy security issues for India and many of the other members of BRICS, for sure. And definitely these will be discussed, you know, in this round of discussion in India. Prominent among those is really going to be the disagreement between United Arab Emirates and Iran, that have been on opposing sides of this war, with UAE much closer to the U.S., you know, side, etc. So, you know, a few months ago, when the foreign ministers of BRICS nation were meeting, you know, they could not really issue a joint statement because of these differences between Iran and the UAE. So I would be interested to see whether this time it's going to be any different, or are we going to have a repeat of that same failure in that sense. For the Iranians, there is a lot that they want to discuss, you know, in addition to the war. The referral of Iran to the United Nations by the International Atomic Energy Agency is something that Tehran has its mind, certainly wanting to make sure that the BRICS countries are not going to go along with U.S. secondary sanctions, and therefore, you know, Iran will certainly be pushing proposals right. such as barter agreement on, or non-dollar-based transactions.
1: You know, Casey Singh, you're listening to these varied voices. You yourself have, of course, served in the United Arab Emirates. You know Tehran as well. Do you believe that BRICS can actually be a bridge, as Mr. Suchet suggested there from Moscow, or Vladimir Putin could actually bring a Xi and Mr. Modi closer together? Could you conceivably bring UAE and Iran closer together? That's not going to happen. That would be expecting too much of BRICS, which most panelists believe has a much more limited economic agenda.
7: Right, Deep, absolutely. You have to be pragmatic. This is not the time for BRICS to be able or capable of playing a role. As the Houthis have just captured Bab al-Mandab, the entrance to the Red Sea, they've demolished the major pipeline of Saudi Arabia, which is taking oil from the Gulf to the Red Sea. Now, this is happening because President Trump has tightened the economic screws on Iran. So the problem is there. And Iranians had said that if you tighten the economic screws, then we will expand this economic warfare by involving the entire Gulf in it. Mm. Now, which are the countries involved? Now, until U.S. is in the panel, you have really nothing to discuss. And they've got under 55 days left for the November elections. And Iran knows it. Having suffered already whatever U.S. and Israel could inflict, I think they would like to wait and see what happens in the, on the November 4 election. Mm-hmm. And in any case, President of Iran doesn't have the power to sit down and negotiate. If you know, he's not been negotiating. Negotiations are done by an entirely different team, which is reporting to the new power structure, which has IRGC.
1: Where does that leave BRICS? This, you know, just look at it. Markets have been volatile in India because of oil prices once again going to $108 a barrel. So you have all the summitry going on, exchange of pleasantries, lots of platitudes, wars must end. But you are, you know, most of my guests seem to suggest that's not BRICS' agenda. But the truth is, the world wants global uncertainty to end. That's what's going to bring nations together.
7: BRICS membership was, original membership was just Brazil, Russia, India, and China. And then South Africa was added a year later. And now the last expansion was 2024. And that's where I think Russia and China were pushing for Iran's admission. And probably India backed then UAE coming in to balance it. But at that point, the attack on Iran had not occurred in 2024. So it was supposed to be a place where new countries coming in could combine and push the economic, environment, connectivity agenda. Now, what is the agenda that India is presenting? You're talking of, basically looking at disruption that has happened in the world. supply chain disruption. Mm-hmm. And then, of course, you're talking of climate change. You're talking of use of new technologies. All that is good. But the problem is the basic difference of opinion between India and China. The Chinese want a reform of the multilateral global system. By that, they mean the World Bank and the IMF.
1: Right.
7: But if you talk of UN Security Council and its expansion, which Brazil want, India want, the Chinese resent it. They're not going to allow you to expand the UN Security Council.
1: Can I just take what you've just said to Einar Tangen? Because Einar, and this leads me to my next question, is BRICS a counter to US-led groupings like G20? The fact is, there will be those who will argue that China wants to eat its cake and have it too. Yes, you want economic engagement, you want to be seen as an economic superpower, but would China be willing to restructure, remake the UN Security Council to have India have a place at the high table? The question arises that China wants a lot out of BRICS, including leadership. Is it willing to give back enough?
2: You know, I think your question is the problem. This idea that a bunch of countries are coming together so that India can get something out of it. I think that's the wrong attitude. This is supposed to be about leadership. The world is confronted by the United States. President Donald Trump, as I said before, is a rogue agent. And instead of talking about the fact that the rest of the world needs to come together as a group in order to counter that, not to confront, but to counter it, to give itself resilience, I think that is the issue. And this the previous statement by one of my colleagues that somehow BRICS is more important as individual entities rather than the whole, I thoroughly disagree with. The fact is that Donald Trump is afraid of the collective. He's afraid of that 40% of GDP. And it's the only way to bring it about. In terms of the politics, you know, nothing's going to change. Wars aren't working. Mm-hmm. I don't know if anyone's noticed that, but they aren't. So right now you have ideologues in Washington who believe that they need to maintain hegemony at all costs, American exceptionalism. But the fact is the world has changed. It is a bunch of nations, not simply everybody for themselves. And if there's going to be a reform of the UNSC, it should be that you get rid of the veto, not increase it to more countries. That is the issue. You cannot have an equal organization where others are more equal than the other ones. So right now, I would hope, and I believe that Modi wants to have a structure that India can work within, rather than saying, I need a few points or I need to have a seat on the council. These things are ephemeral. They're not going to change the world, and they're not going to change India.
1: No, but is China committed to this idea of multilateralism as represented by BRICS? Is it committed to being a part of it, or does it want leadership?
2: It doesn't. It's not possible. As has been said, this is a group that comes together by consensus. You can't impose consensus. Everyone would leave if China said, look, we're in charge. We're going to do the American thing. You know, this is the problem with when we talk, we are still stuck in the past. This idea that you need a hegemon, that whoever is on top is going to impose their will, that it should be all transactional. We are entering a multipolar world where Asian values are going to be more predominant, and that is about consensus and how you bring that about. And that is not imposed. It's not jumping out in front. And I worry sometimes because I hear this argument continually from the Indian side, different intellectuals, and it tells me that they're still thinking in the old way. And I think it's time to change that.
1: Before I come to you, Michael Kugelman, about sort of how the U.S. sees it, quick response, Casey, to what you heard from Einar at the moment. Are you thinking in the old way when you look at China? That according to Einar Tangen, China, too, is willing to accept the realities of this new multipolar world?
7: I doubt it very much. I think China is very delighted with the G2 formulation of President Trump. That it's a new kind of bipolarity where the Soviet Russians are with them, but they treat India at a lower level. I don't think China would accept India to rise and therefore become a competitor for China. China thinks it's a dominant power of Asia. And globally, it wants to be the main competitor to US. So where does India fit into this? They are not going to share technology with you. which helps you rise. They will keep the border problem hanging on your head. You already see that the commanders had to be meeting about the Arunachal border. Why is that happening just before BRICS? We had not heard about it. It's been 7 years since President Xi came here. And last time he came, immediately after that, the problem started in Leh. And why does it always happen that whenever Indian image seems to be going up, the Chinese would always stir up the border?
1: Can I get Aina, who's going to leave us shortly, to respond to you? Aina, the original question I asked was, is China the elephant in the room? Maybe I'm going to ask Michael whether Trump is the elephant in the room. But you want to respond, what does China, in your view, doesn't China need to do a little bit more to reassure Indian skeptics like KC Singh about Chinese intentions at BRICS?
2: No, Casey has proved my point. He does think in the old way. I mean, if you want proof of what China is willing to do, it has shared technology. It was the country that was willing to allow its vaccine plants to be placed all over the world when the West was not willing to do it. It is the one that's put almost $1.4 trillion into the Belt and Road Initiative.
1: But it sees India as a competitor. It sees India as a competitor and rival.
2: No, it doesn't. In 2013, Xi Jinping made a speech. He said that China and India together could determine not only the fate of Asia, but the fate of the world. So that is not the remark of a hegemon seeking dominance over. He didn't say, well, India needs to come with us. Mm-hmm. He says, together. And I think it's very clear that China believes that, you know, every country needs to be retreated with respect. And I would, you know, Casey, I think you should come to China instead of barking on the sidelines. I mean, the fact is, it's a wonderful country. It's safe. You can walk around at 4 a.m. in the morning. All right. And no one has any fears about it. There's tremendous new things that are happening, transportation systems, infrastructure. And you can say, oh, well, but it's an authoritarian country. Well, I dare you to say that if you go onto Weibo, the Chinese social media. It is free and open. People have very, very, you know, very different.
1: This is a round table, but I'll give Casey one more chance, a quick response.
7: Why does it always happen that President Xi comes here, 2019, the Chinese troops in large numbers were just doing an exercise, and then they come across the LAC and intrude in Eastern Leh? We were supposed to have already a mechanism for discussions. Why is that again happening on the Arunachal border? Why are the commanders meeting now? Come on. You know, you can keep saying what you want, but the Chinese angle is very clear. They want to be the dominant power of Asia. And that's why they're pushing into countries around India. And the problem is that we had Quad to counterbalance China, and President Trump has unbalanced it. That was supposed to balance both SCO and BRICS.
1: I've heard both of you. Michael Kugelman, as I said, we started with saying China is the elephant in the room. And you're seeing even in the round table, the India-China sort of debate playing out. But what's your view? How does the U.S. see BRICS? How does Washington see BRICS in the Trumpian age, where Trump has resorted to the foreign policy based on unilateralism? Do they see this as some kind of a challenge to U.S. dominance?
4: Yeah, great question. But first, very quickly, on the China issue, let's keep in mind the broader geopolitical context. It's been almost 2 years that we've seen China and India working together toward a modest rapprochement. It goes back to a border deal that was concluded in October 2024 before Trump was even reelected. And so I think we should see President Xi's visit to India, which is really coming not as a bilateral visit, it's to participate in a regional summit. But I think we need to look at it in that broader context. But to your question about the U.S., I think you're absolutely right. I think that it's Trump that is the elephant in the room, the summit, because as I had said earlier, it is really his policies, his administration's policies, the tariff policies, the broader protectionism, you know, the unilateralism and all of that, that is what has inspired the theme of the summit. Just because it's clear that, the entire membership is concerned about, the economic effects of these Trump administration policies. So the focus is going to be on how to be economically resilient. But in terms of how the U.S. is looking at the summit, think that Washington, and I'm not just referring to the current administration, but many U.S. governments tend to mischaracterize and misunderstand BRICS. I think there's a tendency for Washington to look at it as either a completely irrelevant entity that is nothing but a talk shop, which is wrong because we know that, you know, you have a BRICS development bank that, you know, has dozens of investments at play. It's been able to get a number of things done. That's one characterization. The other one, which I think is also wrong, is that it is something that's bent on taking on the West and the United States. And that is the position that President Trump has taken. You'll recall that he threatened to slap tariffs on BRICS countries that try to undercut the U.S. dollar. I think we can all agree that a critical mass of the BRICS membership, including those countries that are not friends of the U.S., are too reliant on the U.S. dollar and the global economy to actually take steps that could you know, seek to undercut, much less sink or destroy the U.S. dollar in the global economy. So I think that Washington will certainly be watching very closely the proceedings of this summit. If there happens to be a picture taken of Xi and Putin and Modi standing together, you know, this happened in China at the SCO summit last year. President Trump will not react to that. You'll see an angry post from him on social media. But, you know, my own view, my message I would give to Washington is that BRICS may not be the best thing for U.S. interests. It certainly does not advance U.S. interests. But I do not see it as something that threatens U.S. economic interests, just because the types of steps that would really imperil U.S. interests are not steps that this initiative that BRICS will take, just because there's too much of a dependence on the U.S. dollar. You know, the BRICS Bank, you know, it's just another global financial institution that seeks to provide investment to support countries, particularly the global south. I don't see how that should threaten U.S. interest. So that would be my message to Washington.
1: Right. So let's come to the next question. Is India's future with BRICS or being part of a pro-West group like Quad? Ashok Malik, yesterday I had Professor Jeffrey Sachs. He's very pro-China, but he said India should dump the Quad, dump alliances with the United States and see its future not with the US and Europe, but instead see its future in BRICS. And then I read Surjit Bhalla today, who says, forget about BRICS. India's future lies in stronger ties with the US and Europe. Where do you stand?
3: Look, from Nehru's time to Modi's time, thankfully, Indian foreign policy hasn't been driven by the extremes of Jeffrey Sachs or Surjit Bhalla. Okay, we take very reasoned, sensible positions based on our national interest. Let me give you one example. I read Surjit Bhalla's creed, and it is a creed. Surjit Bhalla says, the US and the West are our market. True, very true. Which is why we're signing FTAs with those countries, or trade agreements with those countries. But look at the 21 countries in India, in Delhi today and tomorrow for the BRICS meeting. They include countries from which we import energy, gas, oil, LPG, a range of countries from the West, from Nigeria to the UAE to Russia. These include countries from whom we import fertilizer, from Egypt to China, Egypt to Russia, I'm sorry, to Saudi Arabia. They include countries from whom we import components and ingredients for mobile phones, electronics, factory equipment, China. Where does Surjit Bhalla plan to get the supply chains to export finished goods from India to the West from the Surjit Bhalla farm goods or from these countries? How can you neglect all these countries and all these trade relationships? This is part of our economy as much as America and the West are. We can't choose. We have to work with both, even though relationships are difficult sometimes, including with China.
1: Yes, but you see, the point is, Mr. Suchet, for example, taking on from what Ashok Malik said, look at our relationship with Russia, a country with which we've had a very strong relationship over the years. They've been our all-weather friend, in a way, as they are called. But when you look at it, when we imported Russian oil, what does the U.S. do? Impose sanctions or threatens to weaponize tariffs and say we're going to expand tariffs exponentially. India backs off. Do you believe, therefore, that we can afford to have a BRICS emerging as some kind of a kind of response or a kind of alternative to US-led groups like Quad? The United States still calls the shots. As we said, Donald Trump is probably the elephant in the room, Mr. Suchet.
5: Yeah, and I think very well said indeed that Trump more than likely is the elephant in the room. You know, some people like to say that Trump is an imperialist, and if indeed he is an imperialist, then imperialism is in stark conflict with that of a multipolar world order. Why do you think Trump started dishing out all these massive tariffs on a whole number of BRICS members. I mean, it was so disappointing to me that a good number of months ago now, when Modi was visiting Trump in Washington, there was a good hug and there was a really, really good meeting. And then Modi comes back home to India, and 2 days later, he's slapped with these enormous tariffs. You know, Trump is unpredictable. That's why he is the elephant in the room. No one really knows what kind of mood that man is in. He can be influenced one way at breakfast and the other way at lunch. And just look at what he's done in the Middle East. Another misadventure for the America and the Euro-Atlantic Alliance in the Middle East yet again. You know, and I think, frankly, I think when it comes to the Iran issue, I really think Iran, I mean, wow. Was anyone really expecting this kind of show of resilience from Iran? Mm-hmm. These high-tech rockets, these cluster munitions. So I think in that case, Trump has bitten off more than he can chew. There is a global economy that is clearly shifting away from what is a unipolar hegemon. This is this pursuit of trade in national currencies. Yes, mm-hmm. it's an act of self-preservation. Yes, it's a move away from the dollar. It's not anti-Western. It's because those who own the dollar can be violent with it. Those who need the dollar can be sanctioned with it. And it's the easiest way to carry out regime change as well.
1: Are you saying there'll be an alternative war, BRICS currency one? There's so much of talk of de-dollarization. Can that really be practical?
5: I think when you have this many members of the same family living under the same roof as we have in the world today, it's going to be very difficult to keep everyone happy all the time. You've got to take into consideration the different sized economies of all the different members of BRICS and their partner states. Do I think there'll be a single currency in the near future? Absolutely not. Do I think that the pursuit, the continuation of trade in national currencies will continue and even accelerate? Yes, yes, I do.
1: Very quickly, KC Singh, and then I'll come to Aina. KC, what's your view? Where do you stand? Should India see its future with BRICS or be part of pro-West groups like Quad?
7: Rajdeep, neither. And I think that's what India is doing. We need both. And remember, we keep talking of the West. The West is also not united any longer. Even on Israel, you found France, Canada, and England going after the settlers in the occupied territories. And that is going to cause a problem with America. And you have a trade war between Canada and the U.S. So even the NATO is split. Even the G20 is split. They've not invited South Africa to the meeting in Florida of the G20 foreign ministers. And President Trump is not going to invite the president of South Africa. So there are a large number of divisions. And India has already started correcting a wrong tilt it had in favor of Israel, U.S. over Iran. And that's why at the SCO, we signed on to the declaration condemning the attack on Iran, number one. And number two, also agreeing you cannot have peace in West Asia till the Palestinian issue is solved. So India is correcting it. Right. That's what India has always been as a non-aligned country. We're a bridge between these sides. And that is the strength of India. So you must remain both work with BRICS and work with SCO as well as work with the West.
1: I have 5 minutes left. I want to give each of you a closing comment. And I want to raise the final question. Is BRICS much ado about very little or a genuine remaking of the world order? Aina, why don't you start? Do you believe, are we seeing a genuine remake of the world order in the way BRICS has been conceptualized, but the sheer inequalities between the various partners, their stage of development, their per capita income, their manufacturing capacity, mean that there will be, this is a relationship of unequals in a manner that perhaps certain Western groupings are not?
2: Yes, I would agree that BRICS is a breakthrough. It's an opportunity, though, and it's going to depend on the countries to go in. But please do not equate, the Quad with BRICS. They're completely different. The Quad is basically a defensive or offensive alliance for military purposes, and that is not what the BRICS are. It's all about economics. So I think it's important to keep that distinction,
1: and BRICS.
2: I heard that so many times.
1: So compare G20 and BRICS. Should India be, should countries like India, in your view, look at G20 as their future, or should they look at BRICS as their future?
2: Well, the G20 can't agree, as we saw from the economic ministers meeting in the United States. It is basically defunct. You, both the G7 and G20 have outlived their usefulness. They're not able to respond. They weren't able to respond to COVID. They're not able to respond to the situation now. They cannot reach consensus. That was their only strength. Right. So right now, it is groups like BRICS, not only BRICS, but other ones. You have Latin American countries. You have the Middle East, the GCC, Arab League, also African Union. These are entities that have been downplayed in the past, and they need to take their rightful role as part of a multipolar world, multilateral world, right, not be pushed to the side.
1: Michael, is it a remaking of the world order? Are we genuinely seeing the emergence of a multipolar world order, a multi-aligned world order?
4: We're definitely seeing a rapidly changing world order, but I don't think that it's BRICS that's engineering that change. I think that BRICS can best be seen as a new contributor to a rapidly changing world order. You have the BRICS Bank, which is significant, and you could compare that to something like the AIIB, right, the Asian Infrastructure Investment Bank. It's an example of a new global financial institution not driven by or a part of the West, and I think that BRICS can be akin to that by coming out with its own contribution. Whether it's the BRICS Bank or something else, go back to what I said before. The timing is right because we're seeing rising levels of discontent about the Western-led global order, and that's particularly coming from the global South. Again, BRICS really represents the global South, and from India's perspective, this is a good thing because Delhi has a key foreign policy goal of trying to position itself as a leader of the global South. So, to the extent to which it continues to play this key role within BRICS, which it will as one of the original members, I think India's foreign policy objectives can be advanced as well, just by continuing to be a big part of this entity.
1: Rory, what's your view? Are we seeing the remaking of the world order from your vantage point in Moscow?
5: I would certainly say yes. I've heard people say that when it comes to the new multipolar world order, that there's a new sheriff in town. I don't think it's quite that, but I think they're close enough. To me, there's a new police department in town. These are countries that want to be in charge of their own domestic affairs and their own international trade affairs as well. They want sovereignty. They don't want to be bullied around. They don't want people meddling in their elections. They want strength in numbers, perhaps a pack mentality, a herd mentality, but it is strength in numbers. And I think that's something we should keep in mind. I think BRICS, SCO, ASEAN, and all these other families, these geostrategic families that keep coagulating around the world, I think there's a very clear reason for this. And I think Trump should take a better look at himself and at U.S. foreign policy and realize the more they play silly games with the dollar, the more other countries are going to diversify and move away from what has been essentially the governing structure for what, roughly a century.
1: Singh? Casey Singh, talking shop or something more substantial, particularly in this increasingly uncertain global world?
7: I think we should be less ambitious this time because there are too many uncertainties. As I said, the Gulf War is still not over. You have the U.S. elections coming up. You have the Israeli elections coming up. So until we know what is the outcome of those, you can't start looking at a new order. But India can play a bridge. And that's why the joint declaration after the BRICS statement, after the BRICS summit, is very important. Iran would insist on a condemnation of attacks on them.
1: Which UAE may not agree to. Which the UAE may not agree to. Which the Saudis may not agree to.
7: Exactly. So if you can't issue a joint statement for whatever reason, then what are you really dealing with? So therefore, I think it's more bilaterals. We deal with the people. We prepare for what will happen after these elections are over for the post-Trump world. Till then, you have to just put up with this kind of uncertainty and use BRICS to reduce it or other groups to reduce it. And I think that at best can be the Indian aim. But you can't start major reform from these summits because the entrenched power is not going to move at this stage.
1: 30 seconds, Ashok. 30 seconds, very quickly. Remaking of the world order or not?
3: Well, the remaking of the world order is decidedly a work in progress. We live in an age where all large collectives, ASEAN, G20, G7, BRICS, are, quite honestly, struggling to agree on a very wide variety of issues internally. Mm. That is true. However, this is, as Kishan Singh pointed out, the age of bilateralism. Mm-hmm. And the fact that 21 countries of some consequence and deep inter-country relations are using the BRICS platform to meet and talk in Delhi, to my mind, is important. It is more important than what the letter of the joint statement says, quite honestly.
1: 40% of the world's GDP, and certainly a very large landmass of the world, has come together. The question is, in this age of global uncertainty, can they actually find some kind of a consensus, at least on certain core issues that are critical in a way to the world in the 21st century? And the only way you can do that in this world is to engage with each other, talk to each other, not necessarily talk at each other. And maybe BRICS can at least provide that kind of forum to talk on issues of mutual convergence. We are clearly in an uncertain world, but in a world, therefore, that also holds out enormous opportunities. Can BRICS seize the moment, or will it simply end up being a talking shop? We'll wait and see what happens. But for now, for joining us on that very, very interesting roundtable on BRICS, I thank all my guests from different parts of the world for making the time. Thank you so much. That's it on the show today. Thanks for watching. Our coverage this weekend continues on the BRICS summit. Jai Hind. Namaskar.

0: We meet at a time when global political and economic order is under churn. Volatility, uncertainty, and complexity have become defining features of the world around us. We are witnessing the economic consequences of geopolitical conflicts, of pandemics, and of climate-related disruptions. At the same time, rapid digitization and technological advances are opening new possibilities for growth, productivity, and development. The result is an economic landscape where both risks and opportunities are becoming more widely distributed, and where the ability to anticipate, adapt, and respond is acquiring greater importance.
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Hello and welcome to an India Today special broadcast that comes to you from Bharat Mandapam in the national capital. I'm Gaurav Sawant, and the conversation today is all about the Big Bang bilaterals at BRICS at Bharat Mandapam. So Prime Minister Narendra Modi had a series of bilaterals with the Iranian President Masoud Pezeshkian, with the Russian President Vladimir Putin, also with Cyril Ramaphosa of South Africa. There are meetings that are happening with other heads of state and governments, whether bilaterals or at the multilateral forum. But there is a big message that comes out of the BRICS summit, as all eyes now are focused on the Prime Minister's meeting with the Chinese President Xi Jinping, scheduled for 5:45 tomorrow evening, where the Chinese President will be here for the BRICS summit. Now, BRICS started as a group of four in 2006, Brazil, Russia, India, and China. But it's traveled a long distance. 20 years, now the family is 21 strong.

0: and the Iranian president and the South African president spoke of BRICS should now come together to realize its full potential. The Russian president was very clear. When you talk of BRICS, this is an organization that represents 40% of global GDP, as against G7 countries that the Russian president said represents only 18%. Prime Minister Narendra Modi, when he spoke of BRICS, he spoke of the Shakti of 50% of the world population, 40% of global GDP. Of course, there's also that one more aspect of 43% of global oil production, 25% of global trade. But how do you take this forward? And that's our top focus story. We'll talk about big bang bilaterals. We'll also talk about the multilateral grouping. So let's split this. We'll first talk about India-Russia. Then we'll talk about India-China. We'll also talk about India-Iran. And we have experts and guests joining us from across the world, because this is something that the world is watching. Let's first talk about Prime Minister Narendra Modi and the Russian President Vladimir Putin. Listen in to both Prime Minister Narendra Modi and the Russian President Vladimir Putin at the 18th BRICS Summit, the leaders' summit here in the national capital. I'll get you more of this BRICS story.
1: Our Western competitors are doing everything to get back their erstwhile competitive edge, and sometimes this competition is taking some ugly forms, and this is something our colleague from Iran has spoken about. These ugly forms are something we see even at the state level, at the government level. Sometimes there are measures resorted to of a physical nature, when pipelines are being destroyed, when attempts are undertaken to block international transport corridors, to seize maritime vessels, other illegal restrictions are being applied, and there's also the threat of so-called secondary sanctions against those who do not want to follow someone else's interest and rather looks after their own.
2: Friend, global trade tabhi aage badh sakta hai jab sea lanes secure ho, supply routes open ho, aur seafarers सेफ हो और इसलिए भारत फ्रीडम ऑफ नेविगेशन और सी फेरर्स की सेफ्टी का दृढ़ समर्थक है.
0: Freedom of navigation is extremely important, and freedom of navigation remains challenged right now, whether you talk about the Strait of Hormuz or you talk about Babel Mandab. The conflict is actually expanding, and there is this big question: can BRICS countries play a role in reducing divergences, reducing conflict, increasing convergences, and increasing trade? Now, that Prime Minister Narendra Modi indicated will benefit not just BRICS partner countries, it will benefit the entire world. But before we go on to that, I quickly want to cut across and bring in Russia TV journalist Dmitry Leonitev, who joins us on this broadcast. Dmitry is also covering Russian President Vladimir Putin. Visit Dmitry, welcome. Dmitry Leontev, how is Russia viewing the BRICS summit and the visit of the Russian President Vladimir Putin and what he said here in the national capital?
3: Well, I think every meeting with between Russia and India is helpful. We understand that both Russia and India have been partners for decades now, and this is a trusted relationship, but it has developed in a new level. It's not a secret that from 2022, Russia has experienced quite harsh economic difficulties. India showed itself as a trusted partner and a long-time partner. The relationship we have India is quite different than the relationship we have with other countries. If you look at defense, for example, we don't only sell weapons to India. We develop weapons together. When you're sharing military know-how, that shows a different kind of relationship than not just a financial one, but a relationship which works in the future. In this concrete meeting, there is a few things which I think are quite important. The India has suggested not just for Russia, but for all the BRICS countries, having a single unified monetary system, payment system. And I think the Russia will find this idea quite reasonable, interesting, and productive. So there's going to be conversations about this. There was also conversations from the Indian side, which I find also reasonable. The fact that despite the increase in trade between

0: Russia and India, it's quite one-sided. Russia sells a lot more to India than India sells to Russia. So that needs to be resolved. I think there is will on the Russian side to resolve this, and we should expect Indian products in the Russian market quite soon.
1: Okay. India has repeatedly made this point that this is a grouping which may be non-West. It is not anti-West. While there are apprehensions that since certain countries part of this grouping is at the receiving end of either Western sanctions, and Russian President Vladimir Putin spoke of it, the Iranian president spoke of it, China, we expect the Chinese president to speak about this perhaps when he's here tomorrow. The impression that some are trying to create is that this is an anti-West grouping. India insists it isn't. What's the viewpoint in Russia about BRICS as a grouping 20 years on the road ahead?
0: I don't think this, I wouldn't put it that way. I don't think that it's correct to say that the BRICS agreement or BRICS organization is somehow a counterweight to the West. I think this is the way it is presented in Western media. I don't think that is the case. The reason why BRICS exists and the reason why it is necessary is because we had an international system which sort of worked for better or for worse, it worked. It's not working at this currently, and we're not seeing it working in the future. What am I talking about? We understand that in 20, 30 years, the dollar will not be the reserve currency of the world. It's not an anti-Western thought. That's just a fact. We understand that the IMF and the World Bank cannot be the only lender to developing world. And that system has stopped functioning. We understand that the processes in the WTO are not functioning. There is a myriad of organizations and institutions which have been working for decades, which were Western controlled mostly, but were working, which because the world has changed are not working. And the goal of the BRICS, as I see it, is to create new institutions, create alternative institutions, not as a counterweight to the West, but as so the world will function. That's number one. The second part is that it's the combination of countries in the BRICS are very different. They're very different ideologies, very different governments, very different goals, very different geopolitical allies. And so this isn't, you can't compare it to the G7. When the G7 meets, everybody says the same thing, you know, they're all in line, everybody has the same opinion. In the BRICS countries, this is not a matter of having, you know, a hegemon and a vassal. These are equal countries with equal weight. And I think this is why this process is also, it's a little more difficult to talk, but I feel like more productive, because this is a meeting between countries which have their sovereign right to defend, you know, their interests and talk to each other.
1: One message that also comes out during this is how strong India-Russia ties are. They've stood the test of time. And the personal chemistry between Prime Minister Narendra Modi and the Russian President Vladimir Putin. Of course, we also talk about the chemistry between Prime Minister Narendra Modi and the Iranian President Masoud Pezeshkian. You know, the way they held hands, the way they walked. We'll talk about that in greater detail. But for the moment, let's focus on India and Russia. Ambassador Ajay Malhotra, India's former ambassador to Russia, joins me on this show. Dr. Tara Kartha joins me on this special broadcast of National Security Analyst, and Sandeep Unnithan, my colleague and friend, with me on this. And Ambassador Malhotra, your reading of the bilateral between Prime Minister Narendra Modi and the Russian President Vladimir Putin, and the present that the Prime Minister gave, Thirukkural, what signal was being sent out, sir?
2: Well, one must understand that when you have a multilateral meeting, many of the bilaterals that are held on the side are really pro forma, because you have a large number of high dignitaries who have to be received by the host, and that's what takes place. So just like in the meeting in Bishkek, when our Prime Minister met President Putin, similarly up here, the really substantive one would be the bilateral summit, which will be held later this year, for which President Putin reiterated the invitation to Prime Minister Modi, which was accepted. But when we look at the issues discussed, you'll see it's a very bland statement, and that was to be expected. I heard on other TV shows people you know, guessing that this or that contract will be signed or announced, etc. This is all nonsense. You know, when you have these sort of bilaterals on the sidelines of a multilateral, none of that takes place. And in fact, we never announce any defense deals during prime ministerial visits. So these are important points to understand, I think, for the lay viewer, because there are all kind of analysis going on that, oh, what happened to the Su-57 and the S-500, etc. These are not things that would have been discussed in substance. These come through a system and are looked at. So the point that I noticed in the press release, and I have it here, is they refer to West Asia and the Black Sea region, which have impacted maritime trade and safety and security of Indian seafarers. And yeah, that's valid. It's our prime minister stating what concerns we have, because you have a lot of Indian, 13% of world seafarers are Indians, and they're stuck in other side of the Hormuz, and they also, many of them have suffered due to the fighting going on in the Black Sea area. So these are valid points. As for the rest, I wouldn't exaggerate it too much. Coming to the point about Thirukkural being translated into Russian, I think that's a wonderful thing that's happened. There's a huge interest in Russia in things Indian. You may know also, for example, that the first translation of the Mahabharata was done into Russian by a Russian in 1788. And so there is this interest from a long time ago, from before the British came here or anything and went away. And even the study of Sanskrit in the middle of the 19th century, you have three universities, Moscow, St. Petersburg, and Kazan, where they studied Sanskrit as a full course. So wonderful idea. And I'm sure many in the Institute of Oriental Studies will look forward to reading this wonderful translation that's been made available.
1: Oh, you're absolutely right. In fact, that's why if you notice on India Today, we did not have any of those claims about the deal on Su-57 or S-400 or S-500 because, you know, the amount of effort that goes into it. And we've had the privilege of interacting with you and those Indologists in Moscow at your place. You recall about the depth of knowledge they have about India, about Sanskrit, about Marathi, about Tamil, about regional languages in India. I mean, that's spellbinding and so inspiring. You're absolutely right, sir. Let me also bring in Ambassador, let me bring in Dr. Tara Karta for her assessment of the bilateral between India and Russia. The warmth in the relationship apart, do you also think that this was just one more meeting, or does it send out a very important signal to the rest of the world? And how would the West view this, Dr. Tara Karta?
3: I think that's an easy one. The West is not going to like it at all. And the first thing they'll ask is, how are you going to end the war? Right? But forgetting, you know, which again, I would agree with the ambassador. When you ask Russia to end the war, there are two sides to the war. The other side also has to agree. You know, so, I mean, I'm not talking of Ukraine. I mean, I know Jaishankar has gone to Ukraine. There's a bunch of other countries involved. That is one. Number two, you know, the one interesting thing. Piyush Goyal had said we are planning to increase trade to 10 billion. That's quite a, you know, ambitious figure. In other words, we are trying to get your trade there or get them to manufacture here. You know, somewhere to address that rupee-ruble issue, which we all know about. The problem is that while whatever deals that they will do here, I mean, like you know that Nayara Energy is almost entirely Russian. That is working out pretty well for Russia right now, because I believe much of it is going back to Russia. But if you manufacture in Russia, where is the market? That has been a consistent problem for us. And when you talk of even of the Vladivostok pipe, you know, the Chennai-Vladivostok road, which, by the way, is picking up pretty well. We are sending meat. We are sending a bunch of things now to Russia. So redressing this trade imbalance will have to involve manufacturing in each other's countries. That is the easier solution. For Russia, there's a huge market. What is my market? Yes. I'm not clear. Because you can't sell it to Europe.
1: And how do you work around sanctions, Sandeep? In fact, that's a question we bring in Ambassador Malhotra also. But Sandeep, you've been speaking to experts, whether it's in automobile or pharmaceuticals, access to Russian market. And if you have greater access to Russian market, do you still retain access to the Western market? Remains a huge challenge.
4: Absolutely, Gaurav. And, you know, that's one of the reasons why, despite there being such a huge opportunity in the Russian Federation now, given the fact that Russia is now closed for the Western automobile manufacturers. I was speaking to businessmen over there. They said that this is a great opportunity for Indian car automobile manufacturers to come there, set up shop and do business there. But nobody is doing that now because they all have exposure to the West. They're all, you know, tie-ups with the West, with Japan, with the United States. Nobody wants to do business precisely because of this reason. They don't want to be exposed to sanctions. So that is the reason, Gaurav, you know, war, sanctions, unilateral sanctions, they affect Indian business. They prevent us from going there. Okay. Look at the Iran war, for instance. Chabahar is completely locked out. There is no way we can reach out to Afghanistan. And Afghanistan is so critical to our foreign policy, Gaurav. Afghanistan, Central Asia. Wars are locking us out of all of these regions. They're not allowing us to enter markets. And of course, that point that Dr. Tarakarta mentioned is that we need access into the Russian market as well. Because if we don't, you know, manufacture in Russia, if we don't export into Russia, then we're going to be sitting at a huge trade imbalance, a huge Russia-India trade imbalance. And the relationship is growing right now because we're importing a lot of energy from Russia. But Russia is not, we're not exporting enough to Russia. Our
1: sir, let me bring in Ambassador Ashish Malhotra into this conversation once again. Ambassador, is there a way out? Is there an opportunity for India for automobiles, for example, post-2022? There was a lot of talk about, you know, a golden opportunity for Indian automobile manufacturers to make big inroads across Russia, or tire industry or pharmaceutical industry. But is that possible? I mean, is there an opportunity? And what are the threats that you foresee? And what, is there a way around it?
2: Well, let me start with the auto industry. First of all, the major exporters in 2022 were the Germans. You had Mercedes, you had and the French. You had Renault, etc., BMW. Now, when the sanctions kicked in, obviously the market got vacated, the Chinese moved in. And so now the market is essentially Chinese. Earlier, before the earlier round of sanctions, it also used to be Korean. Now with the Koreans joining in the sanctions, that has also stopped. So the Korean cars are also kind of out of the market. So it's essentially Chinese. And now the Russians have taken over the German production. So they're able to manufacture the same cars, you know, to their models, etc. You saw the Orom Senat, which the president drives around. That's built in the Zeal factory. But many others are being built in, the factories have taken over. Now, if you look at Indian industry, Mahindras and Mahindras, they are invested into USA. So I don't see them taking that risk. Same with Tata, same with others. You know, if you look at India, India to Russia, and look at also the International North-South Transportation Corridor, that goes through Iran. So Iran is under sanctions. Large number of sanctions, Russia under a huge number of sanctions. So Indian industry is obviously scared of going down those paths because of higher insurance rates, because of the danger of being hit, etc., by some, you know, missile or any other thing, because you'll have to be going on rail or road routes to get there. And the same with the reference to the, you know, the Chennai-Vladivostok corridor. Frankly, it should go all the way to Murmansk and Arkhangelsk, and I've written many times about that, that it's about time that we stretch down that corridor, and with our Arctic cooperation with Russia, this is the opportunity to do so. That would open up, because that would make it cheaper for us to export to Northern Europe than to go via the Suez Canal. It'd be faster and cheaper. So that's something worth doing, and I think let's prepare ourselves for a situation where Russia is no longer under sanctions. Because when the sanctions get lifted, we'll again be unprepared. The Americans are preparing for it. From the time of the Alaska meeting, U.S. industry has been looking at options and possibilities of doing things together with the Russians. We should also be prepared. It's not only China out there. There are opportunities for India to act with USA and Russia. And I think that's a very important dimension that is getting ignored by our industry and by our...
1: Very good point you make. So, pharmaceuticals, healthcare, you know, what are areas where India should be prepared and should prepare to move in once sanctions are lifted?
2: Pharmaceuticals, they can move in right away. You know, companies which don't have too much of an exposure in the West, and there are many of them, except maybe a few of the generics, and they're getting squeezed out also. They are coming under, huge tariffs by the Americans. So this is an opportunity. And there's no reason for us to accept all those tariffs. You know, they might have a temporary impact, but this is all forced trade, trade being directed due to unilateral measures being taken by the Americans, which are completely unacceptable. And we should speak out against that, obviously bearing in mind the implications that it has, but not take it too docilely. This is, if we have to protect our industry and if we have to access the Russian market, you will also have to carry out some reforms. And again, I've written about that. I think these reforms need to be into areas, the new areas that are there that will come up. You know, till now we've been talking of the ease of doing business. Now, ease of doing business is behind us. There are reforms that should take place for us to move into sectors which have been ignored till now, to encourage investment into, what is called a patient capital into certain sensitive sectors. And that's the way we should go. And that's the way we can partner with the Russians. They have a lot of good technologies. You just need people to be willing to take that risk. I think if Indian companies do not understand that, if Indian private capital doesn't, I think we should find a way to get around it. That will make a difference.
1: That's otherwise, a very interesting point you make. Yeah. Otherwise, it will be an opportunity lost. Dr. Tarakartha, do you see a situation where India and Russia, do you see them move firmly together in a way that India doesn't want to upset the West, at the same time continue building stronger ties with Russia? Because both the relationships have ended India in great stead, and moving forward, if we have to move forward on that $30 trillion economy by 2047, then we really need to have rockets in our economy from $4 trillion to $30 trillion from 2026 to 2047, ma'am.
3: Absolutely. I just wanted to sort of back on what Ambassador had said. And even before the Ukrainian war, we tried to get this whole, the fact that Russia could be a jump-off point for Europe, for business, industries, and, things, the whole Chennai-Vladivostok route, but they were not takers. I think there is, generally, our business don't tend to be a little risk-averse. Taking off from there, but I've always wondered, also, Russia has been trying to push the whole Siberian side, where you can then export, technically speaking, at least notionally, you can export to China. But that brings me back to BRICS. I mean, if it's all very well to talk of trade and, how, if you look at all the BRICS countries, all of them have the highest trading partners, China. But China doesn't let you trade with them. So that is a problem. In taking Russia forward, I would say, a long time, some of their design bureaus, their research, their R&D is where we should invest. And we've been arguing for some time, because there is amazing talent there. Maybe if you can either bring it here, this is a long run. That would be an investment for the long term to get that, the finance going, to get their R&D going into technologies and areas which you haven't looked at now. But primarily, I think this war has to stop. What the Prime Minister said is absolutely right. It's not just in moral terms. It is that it's hurting all of us. It's hurting us now. Russia and India can take off if this war comes to an end. This war, as well as, of course, the Iranian war. In that respect, I have a sense that Chabahar is probably going to come back again. Not maybe today or tomorrow, but I think we are going in that direction, because the port is done, dusted and ready. All you need to go is have that go-ahead to take your exports through that. So the PM's statement in SC also, that we should, diversify our trade basket, all that. Once, of course, we've exported basmati rice, huge this thing to Iran. So until these wars end, can we
1: stay with me for a moment? Ma'am, I want to bring in Sandeep Punithan. Sandeep, the last 30 seconds I have on this part of the show, I want to understand from you. We've been talking about, harnessing Russian talent right from the breakup of the Soviet Union. That was 1990. Now we're in 2026. We're still talking about it. When it comes to fighter jet engines or so many other fields, we should have moved forward post-haste here. Sandeep.
4: Absolutely, Gaurav. That's a very good question. At the time when Russian bureaus were literally starving of funds, they were looking outside their country, the Chinese moved in, they took a lot of those engineers on board, and they jump-started their military-industrial complex. We did it, but for very niche areas where literally the survival of the nation depended on it, which is the nuclear submarine program. We didn't extend it to the other critical areas, like you mentioned, jet engines. They're so critical to becoming self-sufficient in defense technology. If you don't have a jet engine, then there's no point of you going in for a fourth or a fifth generation aircraft. You'll always be dependent on foreign suppliers. So that is something that we should have, in hindsight, gone hell for leather, Gaurav, but it's still not too late. And the Russians seem to realize this, because if you're looking at the way UAC is coming and they're reaching out to us to try to not only sell commercial aircraft to us, but also to jointly develop engines with them. So this is something that we should have picked up a long time back. But, you know, given the fact that we do have a very large assembly line for the AL-31FP, which is the Su-30 engine in Koraput, Odisha, there is still a possibility of a collaboration between India and Russia on maybe fifth-generation fighter jet engines. There is a lot of potential.
1: Fingers crossed. Let's hope we move forward. Whether it is with Russia or with France or with Rolls-Royce, we have to move forward on the fighter jet engine as quickly as possible. Ambassador Malhotra, Dr. Tara Kartha, for joining me here on this part of India First. Very thanks. I now want to focus to the other big story, and that's the conversation around the visit of the Chinese President Xi Jinping. Now, he arrives here tomorrow. And then there is this important bilateral with Prime Minister Narendra Modi at 5:45. This is his first visit to India after the 2019 Mamallapuram visit. Now, that was the time. So 2014, they met. 2019, they met. Prime Minister Narendra Modi had traveled to Wuhan. This was after the 73-day Dolom standoff. But after Galwan 2020, there was a freeze in the relationship. You had about 50,000 troops on either side amassed at the borders. But then in Kazan, Russia, again on the sidelines of the BRICS summit in Kazan, Russia, there was a thaw. And there was some forward movement. They met recently even in Bishkek. So they've met multiple times. Now, there will be a bilateral. Will there be forward movement in the India-China relationship? Will the relationship come back on an even keel? And that can happen only when there is peace and tranquility at the borders. I want to cut across and bring in Mr. Aynar Tanjan into this special broadcast. He joins us on his assessment of the Chinese president's visit to India. Sir, welcome. What is the assessment on Chinese President Xi Jinping's visit to India for the BRICS summit and the bilateral that will be held?
5: Well, this has been a long time in the making. It's been 7 years since he was in India, but for the last 3 years, they have been meeting on the sidelines of meetings. This is the first official bilateral, and they're making progress. There have been more meetings scheduled in terms of the military issues on the border, but this particular meeting is going to be not about India and China. It is going to be about the rest of the world. Remember, many of these countries are coming together because of a threat or threats or actions by the United States. And I don't mean just on the military side, the trade side. When you start looking at many of these countries, it's aptly put that they're looking for resilience. And that means that they do not want to be dependent, they do not want to be dominated, and they do not want to be destroyed. And the question is, and India's lead Sherpa here, is how do you have a successful meeting that creates this resilience without directly confronting the U.S. and creating a bigger problem? As we all know, Donald Trump does not take kindly to the idea that there's any bigger entity out there, and BRICS is that 40% of the world's GDP, the majority of population, landmass, resources, you name it, it's there. And the only thing that a bully respects is a bigger bully. So I think Washington is watching very, very carefully. There's a lot of opportunity here. It's not given. It's a question of how it is going to be used. And India's leadership is very important.
1: When we talk of an opportunity, yes, there is an opportunity, but BRICS nations also see greater access to the Chinese market. They don't want to be dominated by the West. At the same time, they wouldn't want to be dominated by China either. Do you see a scenario where there's greater access to Chinese market for goods of BRICS nations, or greater access to either the solar production line or the wind energy production line, or rare earth minerals for BRICS nations to move forward as a group, in your assessment, sir?
5: Well, there's already great access. The question is competitiveness. China is extremely competitive, and many of the inputs that go into pieces of whatever is created in other countries actually do come from China. For instance, India's has a very robust generic medicine industry, and a lot of the underlying chemicals actually come from China. So it's a question of how does India become competitive in one of the most competitive markets out there? Remember, China is not doing a favor, or nor is India doing China a favor when it buys Chinese goods. That is the decision of individual consumers with India, and they are free to choose what they like. If they could buy from somewhere else, I think many of them would. There is some feeling about China in India, but the question is value and price.
1: Indeed, but for Indian pharmaceuticals to have greater access, for example, to the Chinese market, for other Indian exports to the Chinese market, do you think competition is the only reason, or are there barriers that really need to be removed from the Chinese side for greater access for Indian goods to the Chinese market, for example, Mr. Tanjini?
5: Well, there's always room to look at what the scenario is. I am not familiar with it. There was, for quite a while, impediments created by the Chinese side to generic drugs coming from India. They insisted it was because of concerns about safety. I don't agree with that, because Indian generic drugs are sold all over the world, and in fact, in Europe and America, where they're extremely picky. excuse me. So the question is, how do you get over this? There is a history of tit for tat. When you have border issues, all of a sudden it spills over into economic ones. And this is what I think the beauty of BRICS is, that you can get nations who don't agree on things come together. I mean, if you have Iran and the UAE at the same meeting, that tells you something. And they're trying to achieve what they can agree on, as opposed to focus on what they cannot agree on. So I think with peer pressure, I think it is good for everybody, including India and China, to see that there is a greater picture here than just the bilateral trade between these countries, that there's an opportunity to lead the world. And remember, Narendra Modi has said that in exchange for Xi supporting his BRICS meeting, he intends to support China's next coming meeting, which will be next year. I think this is a good start.
1: Okay, so there is a forward movement. What about the borders? You think the borders are to be frozen the way they are, but peace and tranquility has to be maintained there, and that's the only way forward? What steps can be taken in broad view to ensure that the relationship returns on an even keel?
5: Well, they're trying to do it. They've had a tremendous number of meetings, and they've authorized high-level command meetings and two hotlines so that they can avoid these issues. Remember, the danger here is when you have two armies. Military men think in a certain way. They want to go forward. They do not want to be intimidated. When you have two armies facing off against each other, it's dangerous. It's far better if you can put distance between them. The question is, how do you do that when you're talking about contentious borders? So this is really the issue, making sure that the command structures are, in fact, in charge of what's going on the ground, and that they're guiding their men in terms of what is the line in terms of their discipline and what they're supposed to be doing and not doing. So this is important on both sides. I'm not blaming either side. I'm just saying that this is going to be necessary to avoid any possibility that there is some sort of outbreak, and that leads to this more tit for tat.
1: So do we see the relationship move forward, return on an even team? We'll be tracking that story very closely. Mr. Tanjung, for joining me here on India Today. Many thanks. There's breaking news coming in. We now have details of conversation between Prime Minister Narendra Modi and the Iranian President Masoud Pezeshkian. You saw those images, Prime Minister Narendra Modi holding President Masoud Pezeshkian's hands as they move forward. So the information that we now have is that the two leaders discussed various aspects of bilateral relationship. Prime Minister thanked Iran for its regular high-level participation in BRICS-related meetings despite the challenging circumstances. He noted